0: We're going to try and get in touch with your mother.
1: Oh, no.
0: Oh, yes.
1: You want to watch it? She'll give you a right mouthful if she catches you sitting in the dark holding hands with another woman. What are you going to say to her? You haven't spoken to her for nigh on 40 years. You didn't have much in common then.
0: I'd like to speak to her again. I miss her. Besides, I want to ask her something.
1: Yeah? Ask her where she put your clean vest.
0: I'll show you. You'll be laughing the other side of your face tomorrow night. Oh, I'll speak to the rest of them. Christopher Columbus, Gandhi, Henry VIII.
1: Henry the Ninth.
0: Dan Leno, Mary Lloyd, and Laurel and Hardy.
1: God. On the Blue Ridge Mountains of Virginia, on the trail of the lonesome pine, oh, Stanley.

0: 1, 2, 3, 4, 6. That should be enough chairs. Arrow, hurry up, they'll be here soon.
1: So, this is where it all happens, is it? This is the haunted table.
0: How does it look? I found a bit of green baize cloth up in the loft.
1: Very nice. If Geronimo don't fancy coming out tonight, we can always have a quick school of three-card brag.
0: I know you don't believe it, Arrow, but try and take it seriously.
1: And what have we here? Fish paste, sandwiches, sausage rolls, fairy cakes. Oh, yes, a veritable banquet.
0: Do you think there's enough here?
1: I don't know. If Henry the Ape turns up, that lot won't last long.
0: It's for afterwards. It's them. Now, don't let me down, Harold. Dorothy! Madame Fontana, how nice to see you. Come in, ladies. Come in. Help the ladies off with their coats.
1: Right, coats over here, broomsticks in the corner, please.
0: This is my son, Harold. Ah. Harold, this is Madame Fontana.
1: Charmed, I'm sure. What height did you fly at?
2: Are you joining us tonight, Harold?
1: Yes, if that's all right with you.
2: Perfectly all right. Perfectly all right. Glad to have you aboard. I feel that your presence will be most beneficial. You radiate an aura of spiritual calm and inner goodness.
1: Yes, it's the liver salts.
0: And this is Mrs. Daddy, Dorothy.
3: Oh, Albert.
1: Good evening, Mrs. Daddy.
3: I'm so pleased to meet you, Harold. I've heard so much about you.
1: Really? Who from? My father or Gandhi?
0: Harold.
3: I expect we'll be seeing a lot of each other in the future. Shan't we, Albert? I hope we're going to be good friends. I brought some sweeties for you.
1: Oh, jelly babies. My favourites.
0: And this is Mr. and Mrs. Weldon.
4: Good evening.
1: How do you do, Hugh?
0: Shall we all go into the lounge?
2: Yes. Oh, yes. This is going to be absolutely first class, this. What a perfect room for a contact. It's coming out. I can feel the vibrations.
1: Oh, yes, I'm sorry about that. That's the flyover. Yeah, it's them juggernauts. They practically have me out of bed some nights. Do you know, sometimes when they go past, I've seen his false teeth move across the bedroom floor on their own.
2: That could be a poltergeist.
1: I think it's more likely a petrol tanker, don't you?
2: I can see you're a skeptic, Harold. You don't believe in the living dead.
1: Oh, yes, I believe in them. I've been living with one for 40 years.
2: Well, we'll see what tonight brings out. We may yet convince you. Now, shall we begin? Places, everybody. Harold, over here. I'll hold your hand.
1: Oh, God.
2: Lights out. Don't be frightened, Harold. Now, I must ask for complete silence and concentration. And please, no sudden movements or noises whilst I'm in a trance. Will you please join hands?
1: Here comes Charlie.
2: I'll be back, Harold.

0: gone.
1: Blimey, that was quick.
0: She don't mess about. She gets straight to the meat. She's trying to get in touch with John Honeywell.
1: She'd do better to light a fire.
2: Are you there, Geronimo? Are you there, Geronimo?
3: I am here.
2: Are you angry? You took a long time coming.
1: You probably went to the Gold Oak Road, see? You just...
3: I am ready.
2: Is there anybody there who wishes to contact? Anybody here?
3: Yes. Is Squaw Daddy with you?
4: Yes. Squaw Daddy is here.
3: He wishes powwow with you.
2: Hello, Dottie.
4: Hello, George. Oh, it is him. You always call me Dottie.
1: He wasn't a bad judge.
0: Stop it.
1: Dottie, Dottie.
4: Shh. How are you, George?
2: Oh, can't complain. My arthritis has cleared up.
4: I'm so glad.
2: How are you keeping?
4: Oh, not too bad.
2: How's the weather?
4: Still raining.
2: Never mind. It's good for the garden. How are my geraniums?
4: Not as good as when you did them, George.
2: Try putting some potash on them.
1: And next week's gardener's corner comes from gas.
4: I do miss you, George.
2: Are you lonely?
4: I am a bit.
2: Why don't you get married again? I won't mind. Why don't you marry Trevor?
4: He's dead.
2: Is he? I haven't seen him.
4: Died 10 years ago.
2: Oh, I'll have to keep a lookout for him.
4: I am thinking of getting married again. He's called Albert.
1: Hello.
2: You do that, Dottie. I hope you'll be very happy.
4: Thank you, George.
2: I've got to go now. Someone else wants to talk to you. Goodbye, Dottie.
4: Goodbye, George.
1: Oh, God, when's Henry VIII coming on?
2: Geronimo.
3: Yes, I am here.
2: Is there anybody else there who wishes to contact anybody else here?
3: Yes. Is Albert Steptoe there?
5: Yeah, I'm here.
3: I have your wife, Emily, here.
5: Oh, my God.
6: Is that you, Albert?
5: Emily?
6: Hello, Albert. You haven't been down to the grave lately, have you?
5: I'm going down in the morning. It's your mother.
7: Cobblers.
5: It is. That's her voice.
6: Who are you talking to?
5: Harold. He's here sitting next to me.
6: Harold? My little Harold? He should be in bed. He's only 5.
5: No, he's not. He's 40 now.
6: He's older than me.
1: Oh, now, come on. I mean, stop this.
6: Harold? Harold, this is Mummy talking. Harold, are you there?
5: Say hello to your mother.
1: I'm not saying hello.
5: Go on, say hello to her.
1: No, I'm called. Hello, Mum.
5: Emily?
6: Yes, Albert?
5: Would you mind if I got married again?
6: Of course not, Albert. You should get married again. Little Harold needs a mother. Have you found somebody, Albert?
5: Yes, I have. She's sitting here right next to me. Dorothy Daddy.
6: Oh, not George Daddy's wife.
5: That's her.
6: Oh, George has told me so much about her. George and I get on very well together. She'll make you a wonderful wife.
5: Are you sure you don't mind?
6: Of course not. But you and Harold must love her and cherish her and look after her for the rest of your life.
5: Oh, we will. We will.
1: Oh, no, we won't. We won't.
4: Must have break the circle.
1: Now, shut up, you silly woman. All right, that's it. Lights on. Come on, all out. The show's over.
8: Harold, have you gone mad?
1: I was
5: talking to your mother.
1: You wasn't talking to my mother. You was talking to her. Madame Arcati. My mother's dead.
5: Are you all right, Madame Fontana?
1: Of course she's all right.
5: You might have killed her.
1: Rubbish. She's putting on an act. She's a phony.
4: Don't you talk about my daughter like that.
1: I never thought of that. Of course, mother and daughter. She's trying to unload her mother, like I've been trying to unload you all of these years. Of course, find some dust, senile old twit, a young hard-working son, and your quid's in. Let them look after her. All right, come on, missus. It's all over.
3: You must marry again. Oh, take squaw.
1: Come on, get your hat and coat on. Nobody's going to have my dad away.
3: Henry the Eighth.
1: Come on, out of it, missus. Come on, out of it.
4: Along, I don't wish to stay in this house a moment longer.
5: Dorothy, I'm sorry about this.
4: Your son has made it quite clear that I'm not welcome in this house. I've no intention of being unloaded onto you. And as for your villa in Mallorca, you can keep it.
1: Yes, come on, missy. Out.
7: Unhand me, Wolsey. And a plague on both your houses. Especially the one in Mallorca.
1: This won't keep right on.
9: Look, come on. Mr. and Mrs. Weldon, it's all over. Time to go home.
10: Did she get in touch with Tibbles? Oh, didn't hear him meow.
9: No idea.
10: Oh, come along, dear. We'll try again next week. Good night.
9: Good night. What villa in Mallorca?
5: Well, you know how it is when you're trying to pull a bird. I mean, you sort of do embroider it a bit, don't you?
9: Embroider it a bit? That's the Bayeux tapestry as far as we're concerned.
5: Fancy her being her daughter.
9: Oh, you're better off out of it.
5: Yeah. Good night, Harold.
9: Good night, Ted.
5: Do you really think she was a phony? Hmm? You know, Madame Fontana.
9: Oh, yeah, yeah. No doubt about it. Well, there's plenty of them about.
5: Yeah, I suppose so. I wish you'd heard her do Laurel and Hardy. She was very good at them. Better than me. It stopped raining.
9: Oh, good. You won't get splashed tomorrow.
5: No. Good night.
9: Good night. Oh, cool. What a farce, what a farce. Oh, dear, oh, dear, oh, dear. Keep right on to the end of the road. Come on. I'm Henry the Eighth. I am a stone mean. I'm a little rubbish. Oh, dear. Still, it would have been nice to have a chat with you, Mum. Oh, well, it's out of bed. Good night, Mum. Wherever you are.
6: Good night, Harold.
9: Hey? Hey? Who's that? Who's that? Mum? Mum? Dad? Dad? Can I sleep with you tonight, Dad?

0: You've been listening.
1: Once upon a time there was an engineer.
2: Choo-choo Charlie was his name, we hear.
1: He had an engine and he sure had fun. He used good and plenty candy to make his train run.
3: Charlie says, love my good and plenty. Charlie says, really ring the bell. Charlie says, love my good and plenty. Don't know any other candy that I love so well.
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The Big Show, 90 minutes with the most scintillating personalities in the entertainment world. 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

0: Hello, darlings. First, I want to say, be sure to tune in again next week at the same time for another big show. The announcer usually says this at the end of the program. But last week, I received a phone call from a very dear friend of mine in Hollywood. Her name is unimportant. Miss Betty Unimportant. And I asked her if she'd heard any of our shows, and she said she tuned in the first week just in time to hear the announcer say, tune in again next week at the same time for another big show. So the next week she tuned in again at the same time, and again the announcer said, tune in again next week at the same time. Well, she never heard the show, darlings. Just the announcer forever saying, tune in again next week at the same time. But I received another phone call that I'm really thrilled about. A man called me. Well, I can hardly wait to meet him. I don't know who he was, but over the phone he sounded so tall and magnificent, his voice like a rippling stream, a babbling brook, a gushing waterfall.
1: You wouldn't settle for a post-nasal drip, would you?
0: I
1: couldn't get nasal out of my nose.
0: Am I glad you're on our show this week?
1: Is that a question?
0: No, I need your advice. I have a problem.
1: Oh, a problem. Will you step a little closer to the microphone, madam, please? And no initials. I want names, dates, places, everything. I'm nosy.
0: Yes, I know, Fred. Well, this past week I received a most exciting phone call from a very wealthy man I've never met.
1: Really?
0: And he's coming backstage to see the show, and then we're going out.
1: Oh, he's coming down to get you in a taxi, honey?
0: Yeah, I'm going to be ready at about 8:30.
1: Now, darling, darling, don't be late.
0: Oh, no, I want to be there when the band starts playing.
1: Ladies and gentlemen, for our next song, Miss Bankhead
0: Fred.
1: And I...
0: Please be a dear. It's very important to me, darling, that I make an impression on this man.
1: Oh, really?
0: I want you to show me how I can be witty and screamingly funny and get lots of laughs. I want you to tell me how to be a huge success on this program.
1: You want me to explain how to be a success in

0: to get the program off to a big laugh right there. Tell me more about this telephone Lothario who called you up. Who is he? What does he do?
1: Well, he told me he owns a chain of restaurants. And I think he said he dabbles in literature. He's written a book about restaurants.
0: Oh, a book about restaurants? Mm-hmm. I think I've read it. It's called Are These Our Child?
1: No, please, Fred. I want to be terribly funny.
0: Funny.
1: Remember the time when I was a guest on your radio program? And we did a wonderful little satirical sketch about the early morning Mr. and Mrs. shows. Why don't we do that now for them? For him, Fred.
0: Oh, what's the use, Tallulah? He'll only laugh. But look, if you insist, we'll try it. Now, as I remember, first you heard the NBC chimes, and then the announcer said,
2: the correct time is 6 a.m. And now, Tallulah and Freddie, that happy, homey couple. We take you to their homey little apartment, where they broadcast their homey little program direct from their homey little breakfast table. Meet Tallulah and Freddie.
1: Good morning, Freddie, dear.
0: Good morning, Tallulah, angel.
1: Sweetheart, I must say you look refreshingly well-rested this morning.
0: Yes, thanks to our wonderful Pasternak factory-tested Pussy Willow mattress. The mattress that takes all of the guesswork out of sleeping. So soft, so restful.
1: And just $17.50 at Bamberger's.
0: Only the hearts of the tender Pussy Willows are used. Is breakfast ready, Angel Faze?
1: Yes, sweetums. Here's your coffee.
0: Ah, thank you, doll. What coffee. What aromatic fragrance. It must be...
1: You're right, lovey.
0: I knew it.
1: It's McKeister's Vita Fresh Coffee. The coffee with the locked-up goodness for everybody. Grind or drip.
0: Quick, darling, another cup.
1: Peach fuzz, you've spilled some on your vest.
0: Goody. Now I can try some of that little panther spot remover. No harsh rubbing. Just spray some little panther on your vest and watch it eat the spot out.
1: And imagine, darling, a big 2-ounce bottle for only 35 cents.
0: Or if you are a messy eater, you could get the handy, economical 40-gallon vat with spring boil.
1: Oh, angel eyes, I have so much juicy gossip to tell our listeners this morning.
0: Stop, stop, don't you dare move.
1: Now, what's the matter, darling? What is it?
0: What have you done to your hair? That sheen, that brilliance.
1: Well, I just did what so many society women are doing these days. I went to Madame Yvonne's Hairdo Heaven.
0: Oh.
1: It's on Madison Avenue. You go to the back of the orange juice stand.
0: Yes.
1: Rap 3 times and ask for Antoine.
0: It is divine. Your head looks like the back of a bunny. A good bunny.
1: Madame Yvonne uses a sensational hairdressing.
0: Really?
1: It contains that new mystery ingredient, chicken fat.
0: Oh. I hear it's on sale at all of the better thrift shops. But go on, darling. Our canary, little Yasha.
1: Oh, my. Doesn't little Yasha sound glorious this morning?
0: And I bet I know just what he's saying, too. He's saying, gee willikers, Mummy and Daddy, thanks for feeding me that swell Dr. Gruber's three-way bird seed that comes in 15 and 25-cent packages, tailored to fit the beak.
1: Little Yasha is so happy. He's so carefree and wise. Wouldn't he be happy?
0: Yes, he knows that the newspaper on the bottom of his cage is New York's leading daily. The Morning Record. The Morning Record has 32 columnists, 18 pages of comics, and all the news no other newspaper sees fit to print.
1: Excuse me, Apple Honey.
0: Yes?
1: I have a letter here from Mrs. T.S. Button of Mole Holes, Idaho.
0: Yes?
1: Now, Mrs. Button has had a splitting headache for 40 years until she heard about Pepto-Bepto on our program.
0: Oh, only Pepto-Bepto is guaranteed to fizz twice. Once before you drink it, and once after.
1: Oh, here's another interesting letter from a kleptomaniac. She writes...
0: Why, it's our little 3-year-old daughter, Irene.
1: Isn't she cute?
0: Oh.
1: Irene, I...

0: love the way your tooth is shining this morning.
1: Yeah, I brushed it with Dr. Pratt's homogenized toothpaste.
2: And what does Dr. Pratt's toothpaste do, baby?
1: Well, gets into your mouth,
2: yeah.
1: Rolls up its sleeves,
2: yeah.
1: And really does a job on your dirty old teeth.
2: Isn't she cute?
0: So now run along to school, baby.
2: Yes.
0: Daddy and Mommy have, oh, so many things to tell our listeners.
2: Yes, especially about the celebrities we saw at the Stock Club last night.
0: Oh, wasn't it too wonderful? Oh. Maury Amsterdam, oh. Buster Crabbe,
2: yes.
0: Nick Kenny, the mystery chef.
2: Yes.
0: J. Edgar all waving to us. Oh, now what are you laughing at, love?
2: I just thought how witty Oscar Levant was last night when he poured that bottle of Piccalilli over Jim Farley's head.
0: Oh, dear Oscar, so clever.
2: Oh, especially the way he ad-libs with Piccalilli. I've never seen anything like it.
0: And wasn't Mr. Farley a good sport? Well, darling, he just sat there grinning and smacking his lips.
2: Yes, and you too will smack your lips if you taste Prim Off's pre-shrunk Piccalilli. The only Piccalilli that bears the Hobo News seal of approval.
0: Well, there's little Yasha telling us our time is up.
2: We'll be back tomorrow morning at 6, folks. Until then, this is Freddie.
0: And to Lou.
2: Saying
0: goodbye.
2: Goodbye. Now, wasn't that simple, Tallulah? With a radio program like this, you don't have to worry about talking for an hour and a half every Sunday night. Or with a morning show, you can be all finished and back in bed by 6:30.
0: But it's ridiculous, Fred. Nobody can possibly be that cheerful every morning.
2: Well, that's true. If one of those happy couples woke up grouchy one morning, the listener would probably hear something like this.
0: Oh, hey, knucklehead, get out of that bed. We've got a program to do.
2: Will you quit yapping? 6 o'clock in the morning. Who's up to listen to us? A couple of burglars and a disc jockey, maybe. What a racket.
0: Well, if you want to go back to hustling gardenias in front of Lindy's, go right ahead.
2: Yeah? Where were you? Queen of the powder room at the brass rail. My mouth tastes like a sand hog just pulled his foot out of it. Gad, I'm sleepy.
0: Well, why don't you stay home some night and try sleeping?
2: Sleeping? On that Pasternak Pussy Willow mattress? Pussy Willow. It's stuffed with cat hair. Every time I lie down on that cat hair, my back arches.
0: Oh, stop beefing. Here's your coffee.
2: Well, it's about time. What are you trying to do, poison me?
0: It's that Makisa's Vita Fresh coffee. It won't kill you.
2: Oh. It won't, eh? Why do you think the government makes them put that skull and crossbones on the can? Look at this. I spill some on my nightshirt here.
0: Oh, you're such a slob. I'll get that bottle of little panther spot remover.
2: You're not putting any of that atomic juice on me. The last time it ate away my nightshirt and I still had the spot left. Holding it there in my hand. I was on the spot and had it with... Where do you find these sponsors? In the police lineup?
0: Look, Gruesome, if you'll keep that big bazoo of yours closed for 1 minute...
3: What is it?
2: Your hair. It looks as though you just took your head out of a Mixmaster.
0: I know that hag, Madam Yvonne, with her chicken fat. My hair keeps sliding off my head.
2: That bird again. Shut up, you molting pest. I thought I told you to give that canary some Dr. Gruber's bird seed.
0: Well, I did. Now, Yasha's the only canary in the country with an ulcer.
2: The way that Gruber palms off that chopped up beaver board on bird lovers.
0: What's the mail today, Chowderhead?
2: A summons. Somebody took that Pepto-Bepto and dropped dead. Why don't you?
0: Now, look here, clam face.
2: Oh, shut up. And, Yasha, you shut up, too.
1: Good morning, Mumsy and Daddy.
2: That'll teach you. sneaking up on your parents with that one tooth like an old elk?
0: Well, can the brat help it if she looks like you?
1: I want my breakfast.
2: Go gum a donut.
0: Tom, I want to mention the celebrities we saw last night at dinner.
2: What celebrities? We ate in the automat and you know it. I'm going back to bed.
0: The program isn't over, Dope. We still have 160 more products to mention.
2: Well, you mention them. I've had enough of this 6 o'clock grind with you and that kid in the canary yapping around here. I've got a gun.
0: You're right. You killed Yasha.
2: Yes, and you're next.
1: Daddy, you killed Mommy.
2: Yes, Irene, now it's your turn.
1: Am I going too, Daddy?
2: Yes, good night, Irene. Well, tune in tomorrow, folks, for something new in radio programs. One Man's Family Without the Family.
0: The kind of thing I'd like to do on this program, Fred. Can't you tell me some of the funny and witty things you say on your show so I can impress this man?
2: Well, Tallulah, I'm going to let you in on a little trade secret. You know, I really don't say anything witty or funny. It just seems as though I do. I'll show you what I mean. I brought along a few jokes I happened to run across. I got my copy of the National Geographic a little early this month. Now, if I could just get a straight man to help me tell these jokes, you, sir, could you come up here, sir?
3: Would you... Yes, I'm coming. Here I am. You mean me, don't you?
2: Yes, what is your name, sir?
3: My name?
2: Yes.
3: I don't know.
2: Your name.
3: Wait a minute, I'm thinking.
2: Well, wait a minute.
3: I had it on the tip of my tongue, you know. Would you mind looking at the tip to see what my name is?
2: E.D. Ed, I see Ed. Could you put your tongue out a little farther so I can see the rest? Oh, Ed Pallet, is it? I see Pallet in there.
3: No.
2: That's not your name?
3: I know my name, because my wife and I just had dinner, you know.
2: Uh-huh.
3: And we had alphabet soup, and my name came up. I know it. It's Wynn. Ed Wynn is my name. Ed Wynn, that's my name, yeah.
2: Well, Mr. Wynn, we've never met before. We're total strangers.
3: Yeah.
2: You don't know who I am, and I don't know who you are. Is that right?
3: That's right, Fred.
2: What business are you in, Mr. Wynn?
3: Oh, I'm not ashamed. Television.
2: Oh, are you? Television. It is known in some circles as home entertainment.
3: Mm-hmm.
2: Because nobody would think of going out of the home to see it. You're in the television business, eh? Well, look, I'm having a little trouble with my set.
3: Well, what's wrong? You can't get any shows on it?
2: No, I can't get them off of it.
3: Oh, well, I'll tell you. I have an invention for a thing like that.
2: Yes?
3: You'll enjoy your television with my invention. It's a 6-foot screen.
2: A 6-foot screen?
3: Yes, I keep it right in front of my set. Can't see a thing, you know.
0: Well, now, if you two embittered gentlemen will get back to my problem.
2: Yes, Tallulah. Now, watch this closely. Mr. Wynn, if you will, please, will you start reading the jokes from this National Geographic magazine here?
3: Yes, all right. Seems like such a silly thing to do, though.
2: No.
3: All right. The dancing girls of Java are known for their...
2: Please, Mr. Wynn, it's on the other side.
3: Oh, I'd rather read this part if you don't mind.
2: No. Read the other side, if you will, please.
3: All right. But that's like walking out in the middle of a picture, you know. All right, here it is. Joke. A hunter one day was walking through the jungles of Africa when he suddenly encountered a lion.
2: You mean? Get that, Tallulah. Isn't that a clever line? You mean?
3: Yeah. Before he could shoot, the lion sprang at the hunter... But he misjudged the distance.
2: And then, there's a gem. Latch on to that one. And then?
3: And then the lion took such a long jump that he missed the hunter completely and he ran off into the jungle.
2: Uh-huh.
3: Well, coming back that evening, the hunter saw that the lion, he saw the same lion in a little side trail-like in the jungle, you know.
2: Yeah.
3: And what do you think the lion was doing?
2: You don't mean that...
3: Yes, sir. It was the same lion he was practicing... Shorter jump.
2: Well, I know there are people out there. I can hear them breathing. You see what I mean? learn, Tallulah?
0: You were very funny, Fred.
2: I know I was excruciatingly funny, but what did I say? All I said was, you mean, and then, you don't mean that. That's all you have to learn. Now, if you do that, Tallulah, you'll be as big a success in radio as I was.
0: You mean?
2: Now you're doing it.
0: Fred, I'm eternally grateful to you.
2: Oh, it's nothing, as you will soon find out.
3: The dancing girls of Jabba are known for their wonderful...
2: No, please give me that National Geographic, Mr.
3: Oh, all right.
0: Gentlemen, if you don't mind, I would like to rehearse these witticisms before my visitor gets here. Meredith, would you please have your orchestra play something?
4: Well, aren't you going to introduce the number?
0: Oh, all right, darling. Meredith Wilson presents the Big Show Chorus and Orchestra in an exciting gypsy song called Love is Such a Cheat, complete with flashing eyes, violins, love, and moonlight.

0: You mean? And then you don't mean that. You mean? And then you don't mean that? Oh, Fred, darling, would you see if I'm reading these lines correctly?
1: Be glad to, Tallulah.
0: Now, see if you like this reading. You mean? And then you don't mean that. How's that?
1: Well, it may not get a laugh out of the audience, but it certainly will keep them awake.
0: Now, Fred, darling, am I throwing too much of myself into it?
1: Well, if I may say so, Tallulah, the best part is still left over. Say, Tallulah, here comes Jack Carson. Why don't you try my suggestions out on Jack?
0: Oh, Jack Carson, just the man I want to see.
2: Hello, Tallulah. Hello, Fred. Say, I heard a funny story back there just now.
0: You mean?
2: Oh, you heard it.
0: Oh, no. Go right ahead.
2: Thank you. Well, this is the story of a fellow who dreamed one night that he was a great baseball player, see? He pitched a no-hit game, and every time he got up to the bat, he hit a home run.
0: And then?
1: That's it, Tallulah.
2: And then the next night, he had that same dream again.
0: You don't mean that,
2: Certainly I do. He dreamed that he pitched a no-hit game, and every time he got up to bat, he hit a home run. He dreamed this 7 nights in a row.
0: You mean?
2: Mean what? Aren't you paying attention? He dreamed this 7 nights in a row, and then he decided to sell his butcher shop and become a ball player, and his partner wouldn't let him. He made him go to see a psychiatrist.
0: You don't mean that,
2: But what?
0: I don't know, darling. Yes, you don't mean that.
2: This is the glamorous, unpredictable Tallulah Bankhead.
1: Who cares about her? Jack, I want to hear the end of this story. So this fellow went to a psychiatrist.
2: Yeah, and then the psychiatrist said to him, why do you waste your time dreaming about baseball? Why don't you dream of a beautiful girl with $1 million, madly in love with you, takes you out in her big car, wines you and dines you and pays all the bills, drives you home and gives you a great big goodnight kiss? Why don't you dream about that instead of baseball? And the fellow said to the psychiatrist, what? It was my turn at bat?
0: And then?
2: That's it, kid. Those are the jokes. I know you're here. I can hear you breathing.
0: Oh, Jack, I'm terribly sorry I acted so stupidly. It's just that I'm expecting a visitor, and I want to impress him. And Fred has been such a dear, showing me how to be...
1: Oh, it was really nothing, Tallulah. I don't know how I got into this thing in the first place. I just happened to stop in here to say howdy to Mr. Ice and pick up a few cubes on the way home. But they tell me Mr. Ice has moved his rink over to Rockefeller Plaza. So I'll just take this tonsillectomy bag over there. See you all later, I'm afraid.
0: See you later. He's a dear. But, Jack, maybe you can advise me. I want so much to be successful on this show today.
2: Well, Tallulah, every actor should have a flash finish to his act. A dance or a song. You sing?
0: Give my regards to Broadway.
2: You dance?
0: Now, Jack, I sing very well, in spite of my voice. Won't you try a song with me?
2: Well, I'm from Milwaukee, and I ought to know better, but here we go. Meredith, how about Baby, It's Cold Outside?
0: I really can't stay.
2: Baby, it's cold outside.
0: Darling, I simply must go away.
2: Baby, it's cold outside.
0: Very well, darling, I'll stay. You twisted my arm.
2: And hoping that you drop in.
0: I said I'd stay.
2: I'll hold your hands there just like I...
0: Well, don't make a federal case out of it, darling. I'll stay.
2: Beautiful, what's your hurry?
0: Who's in a hurry? I'm not going out in this blizzard.
2: Listen to the fireplace roar.
0: I'd like to listen to it if you'd stop talking.
2: Beautiful, please don't hurry.
0: Who's hurrying? I'm gonna stay here in front of the fire.
2: Put some records on while I pour.
0: Hand him a drink, darling.
2: Baby, you'd freeze out there.
0: I believe you. You've convinced me.
2: Well, it's up to your knees out there.
0: I'm spending the night right here in front of this fireplace.
2: You are? Your eyes are like starlight now.
0: Stop talking about my eyes. My feet are freezing.
2: How can you do this thing to me?
0: I'm not going out there and put the car in the garage.
2: Think of my lifelong sorrow.
0: And go and see if the children are covered.
2: If you caught pneumonia and died.
0: And warm up my side of the bed.
2: Baby, don't hold out. Baby, it's cold outside.
0: Honestly, sometimes I think I should never have married you in the first place.

0: fooled you, didn't we, darlings?
1: You see, Tallulah, a song always kills them. And Tallulah, if you can do a song impersonating somebody else singing it, you're a cinch.
0: But, darling, I couldn't possibly impersonate anybody.
1: Couldn't? That's not the way I heard it. I hear there's one impersonation you do better than anybody else.
0: What?
1: Yeah, no. Hey, here's what I mean by an impersonation. It goes something like this. The music stops. Steady, kid. But we were still dancing, which goes to show. Well, Tallulah, what did you think? Tallulah, hey!
0: Hey, what's
1: where'd
0: that
1: you go?
0: Oh, I just got back, and you sent me, and just in time to ring my chimes is NBC, the National Broadcasting Company.

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0: Well, darlings, this is one big show where I must be especially effective because I want to impress a certain mysterious gentleman who phoned the other day and said he was coming over to see me. And how can I miss when appearing with me here are three great stars, Fred Allen, Jack Carson, and Ed Wynn. Now, the advice these gentlemen have given me has been most invaluable. It's worthless.
1: Worthless. Worthless. You try to help somebody out, and that's all the thanks you get. Plus a check.
2: Yeah. Hey, Fred, and who knows if the check isn't worthless?
1: A good point, Jack. I'm glad
3: Wait a minute here. You fellas getting paid for this?
1: Yeah.
3: They told me it was a benefit.
1: Well, it is for Miss Bankhead.
2: Yeah. Imagine a woman emceeing a big show like this. Women are getting into everything, you know it, fellas. I was even driven over here in a taxi by a woman cabbie.
1: We've been in radio for years. Any one of us could do a better job than she does, couldn't we, Ed?
3: Well, I don't know, Fred. I've never driven a taxi, you know.
2: You don't understand. Fred's talking about us running a big radio show like this one.
1: Yeah.
2: We've been stars on radio for a long time, and to be replaced by a woman.
1: Yes.
0: Carson, may I ask what radio show you're starring on these days?
2: Well, I'm not on any show this season.
0: And you, Mr. Allen?
1: Well, I'm not on radio this season either.
0: And you, Mr. Wynn?
3: Oh, I've been out of season for years.
2: But I have a television show, and so has Ed Wynn, and people seem to like those, and people enjoy your television show too, don't they, Fred?
1: Well, they enjoy it after a fashion. An old-fashioned even helps more. Television is all right, Jack, but give me radio as it used to be, with all of the big stars like Ed Wynn here, Kate Smith, Rudy Vallee, Jack Carson, Jimmy Durante, Jack B-E-N-N-Y.
3: Oh, yes, those were the big names, Fred. But great Godfrey, who have they got today?
1: Radio has new faces, Ed. Quizmasters. Yeah. Have you seen any of those new pans who are giving away pots? And vice versa.
2: Once upon a time, you put on a show with a big star whose name was a household word. Now all you need to put on a show is a household utensil.
0: Darling, it's nice to be standing here listening to you wags wag. But I'm expecting a very important visitor, and I'd like to get on with the show.
2: Here comes the guy now. Is this the one?
0: Oh, no, that's Ed Herlihy, and he probably has a commercial.
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0: I can't understand why this man hasn't shown up. If he's unavoidably detained, the least he could have done was to have telephoned.
2: Has he got your number, Tallulah?
0: Yes, Jack, he has.
2: That could be a reason.
1: Well, say, this may be a revolutionary idea, Miss B, but why don't you call him up?
0: Frederick, I, Tallulah Bankhead, telephone a man? Never. No? I would never telephone any man, you hear me? Never, never would I telephone a man. I have never telephoned a man, and I will not telephone a man now. Never, never, never.
1: So you won't talk, eh?
0: Why, I wouldn't telephone him if he were the last man on earth.
1: Well, if he was, his line would be pretty busy.
0: Now, Fred, can you ever in your wildest imagination picture me sitting around in my apartment moping because some one man hasn't called up? Can you imagine me groveling over the phone before any man in a conversation that would probably go something like this? Hello? Hello, is Claude there? Oh, I'm terribly sorry. I must have the wrong number. Now, wouldn't you know, they never get a wrong number on any other radio show, but on this huge hour-and-a-half mishmash extravaganza, some incompetent sound man gets me a wrong number. Hello, Claude, darling. Hello, darling. Yes, this is Tallulah. What do you mean, Tallulah who? Now, Claude, you needn't try to disguise your voice. I know it anywhere. Oh, Ling Young, I'm sorry. May I speak to... thank you, dear. Darling boy, Ling Young. His family's been with Claude's people for years. His father before him, that was Old Young, and now Lin Young. He's the Young Young. Oh, hello, Claude, my pet. This is Tallulah. What do you mean, Tallulah who? Oh, a joke. Oh, that's awfully good, dear. Bore. Oh, Claude, dear, you were supposed to phone me, you know. Well, you were taking me out to dinner. Well, will you meet me in my dressing room right after the show? I shall be but a mo... Well, in front of NBC. I'll be waiting at the car... But would you drive to my hotel, darling? I'll be in the lobby right by... All right, darling. What is your address again? Now, just a moment. I'll get a pencil and jot it down. I saw one here just a moment ago. Where is that pencil? Oh, hold on, Claude, dear. I'm looking for a pencil, darling. Where in the... Oh, just when I need a pencil, you can't find one. Oh, hold on, darling, holding on. Okay, I'm just going to find my glasses so I can find my pencil. Well, I don't wear glasses all the time, only when I'm awake. That was a joke, son. Oh, here's a pencil. I found it without my glasses, you see? Now, Claude, what was that address again? Oh, I'm sorry, darling. It isn't a pencil after all. It's my thermometer. You're just lying here. It's 105. I'm sure that pencil must be around here somewhere because I... Oh, here it is at last. I found it, Claude, darling. I found it. Now, what was that address again? Tell me again now, will you? Yeah, I'll jot it down right now, huh? And no, not so fast, my sweet. Yes, I'm ready now. I can't see, you tonight. Why not? Yes, you've told me that before. Rehearsing in a play, yes, I know. Yes, of course, at the theater by 8 o'clock, I know. Yes, big scene tomorrow. With whom, did you say? Oh, Claude! Are you kidding? Well, she plays your mother, of course. She plays your fiancé? Oh, how quaint. It must be one of those stories where the young man marries the rich old dowager. Now, don't tell me how old she is. I went to school with her. Go on. What am I saying? I mean, I was only joking, darling. I mean, really, where's your sense of humor? Well, if you're busy tonight, how about tomorrow night, huh? Oh. And the night after? I see. But you can't see me. I understand perfectly. Oh, no, Claude, of course not. Of course, there'll be no tears. Oh, no hysterics, no weeping, wailing, and tearing of hair. That's for Judith Anderson, darling. You've seen me often enough in the theater. I always underplay. But for the hilt! I play all my crises coolly and calmly. And now, coolly and calmly, I give you this ultimatum. Either you see me before the week is out... Or what? Or nothing. Either you see me before this week is out. That's it. Listen to me, Claude. If I don't hear from you before the week is out, I'll call you tomorrow. No, please, Claude, you needn't lie about it. I know when I'm being made a fool of. I wasn't born yesterday. Now, what do you mean by that last remark? Claude, this is no good. We simply cannot go on this way. I mean, it was never meant to be, my sweet, that's all. This is our third act curtain. The play is over. The notices are written. It's been a long run, and we were a hit while it lasted. No, Claude, don't say sorry. I'll go away, Europe, London. Somebody wants me to do a play, you know. Oh, I'll stay there, because I'll never come back. It means leaving my friends, my life, but I'll make a new life over there. Then this is goodbye. And, oh, Claude, one thing you can do for me. Give my regards to Broadway. Hello! Hello!

0: Now, Fred, can you imagine my doing that? Never.
1: Hey, Tallulah, I found him. Is this the guy you're waiting for?
0: No, Jack, that's Lawrence Melchior!
2: Young man, please put me down.
1: Oh, sure.
2: What is this strange custom, Miss Bankett, carrying artists into the studio? I can walk.
0: Oh, I'm terribly sorry, Miss Melchior. But you see, I was expecting a friend, and Jack thought you were he. But am I glad to see you, darling?
2: Is that a question?
0: Oh, no, no. We're very happy to have you on our program. We're trying to get some of the greatest voices in the world on the big show. Why, only a few weeks ago, we had Mr. Pinzer.
2: Oh, yes. Old man Pinzer. He was here.
0: Oh, yes.
2: Oh, I see. So that is when you started the custom of carrying the artist into the studio.
0: Oh, Mr. Melchior. Mr. Pinzer is very attractive and so virile. We girls find him that way.
2: We who?
0: That's very funny, darling.
2: Yes, I understand, my good friend Esther, have become quite a romantic figure.
0: You're so right, he is romantic.
2: No, no, Miss Bankhead. I said romantic.
0: Why, Mr. Melchior, you're making Pinzer sound positively aged. How old is he?
2: Older than springtime is.
0: Oh, Mr. Melchior, I saw him only a few weeks ago, and I'm sure he's only in his late 30s.
2: Miss Bankett, it is later than you think.
0: How old are you, Mr. Melchior?
2: I'm in my late 30s.
0: In your late 30s?
2: Yes, 44. And how old are you, Miss Banger?
0: Now, what are you going to say with your first number, darling?
2: Miss Banger, I ask you a question. How old are you?
0: What are you going to say for your first number?
2: Didn't you want to tell me your age?
0: What are you going to sing for your 38th... No, I mean your first number.
2: The Cry Song.
0: And as only you can, darling. Ladies and gentlemen, one of the great voices of our time, singing the prize song from the Meistersinger, Mr. Lawrence Melchior.

0: Here's a word from RCA Victor. There used to be a saying, you can't be in two places at once, but millions of us are disproving it every day. Your living room rug, with television, becomes the world's most wonderful magic carpet. And while you're sitting comfortably at home, you can be at your choice of dozens of other places. You're missing a lot of fun if you're putting off your purchase, as the Davises of Detroit, Michigan found out. Here's what William D. Davis, Jr. tells us. Have enjoyed every minute of my RCA Victor television set. If I'd known what I now know about television, I wouldn't have waited as long as I did to own one. 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
1: Pardon me, I'm looking for a tomato named Tallulah.
2: Who are you?
1: I'm from Duffy's Tavern. The name is Archie.
2: And what do you want?
1: Well, I made a blind date here with some little mouse.
2: It is obvious that you have staggered in here by some ghastly mistake. This is the big show.
1: Oh, the big show, huh? Who are you, Big Tallulah?
2: I am Tallulah Bankhead.
1: This is a blind date. You know, it's a funny thing. This is a center theater here. It's a center of everything but laughs, you know? Permit me to present me card, Miss... Here you are.
2: The Ace of Spades.
1: The Ace of Spades? Oh, I'm sorry. Fell out of me sleeve. I should have removed me handball glove. Here, this is me card.
2: Ed Archie Gardner, Duffer's Tavern, where the elite meet to eat. The Habla Espanol... And Spanish spoken, too. And Spanish spoken, too.
1: Like a cucaracha.
2: Well, I'd still like to know what you're doing here.
1: Tallulah, don't you remember? I'm the Don John that telephoned you. I told you I'd meet here and we'd go out.
2: You!
1: Surprised you, huh? Well, come on, Toots. I ain't got no time to fool around. Shake it up. You ain't even dressed yet.
2: Not dressed?
1: You ain't going out in that kimono, are you?
2: This dress is Hattie Carnegie's.
1: Better give it back to her and slip into one of your own. I'm taking you over to Duffy's Tavern.
2: Duffy's Tavern?
1: Yeah.
2: On the phone you told me you had a chain of restaurants.
1: I said I had a restaurant chain. Chain that runs along the bar to keep the drunks from...
2: That book you said you wrote?
1: I said I'm making book. Kid, you ain't going out with a nobody tonight. You're going out with a long shot.
2: Obviously a case of arrested development.
1: Well, he ain't pinched the joint yet. Well, come on, Tallulah, leave us get the lead out, huh? We'll get the car.
2: Oh, the town car you said you had.
1: I said a cross-town car.
2: Cross-town car?
1: Well, certainly, you're traveling in style, kid. I'm loaded with transfers. You ain't never been to Duffy's Tavern, huh?
2: No, and I can imagine what sort of place it is.
1: I doubt it. You got to see it to believe it. It's only one of the most exclusive joints in New York.
2: Oh, exclusive, huh?
1: Oh, very risque. Matter of fact, you can't get into the place without a card.
2: And how do you get a card?
1: We got a kid in the street passing them out. Yeah?
2: How bourgeois?
1: Bourgeois? Look, I ain't giving you no bourgeois. It's a high-class joint. It has that certain something, you know.
2: The certain je ne sais quoi?
1: What?
2: Je ne sais quoi.
1: Well, it did at first, but the health department took care of that.
2: And how was the cuisine?
1: Oh, the cuisine. Oh, magnifique. Practically as good as the food. what food? When you get over there tonight, I want you to try the 25-cent seven-course dinner. You'll never forget it.
2: 25 cents for seven courses?
1: Well, it might seem like a lot to you, but don't worry. Tonight it's on me.
2: From the look of your vest, it's been on you every night.
1: You like me new suit, huh? It's imported. It's one of them Scotch Terriers.
2: Tell me more about these kennel rations you serve for 25 cents.
1: Look, believe me, Tallulah, it's worth it when you consider the service. You know, we make it very personal. A private napkin to each customer. Individual knives and forks. The tablecloth changed every fortnight. Sometimes even every third night. And on top of the food, a floor show.
2: How messy can you get?
1: Yes, sir, and what a floor show. We got a one-man band, you know.
2: A one-man band?
1: Yeah, a guy known as the Lone Ranger. Yeah, he's terrific. Plays the harmonica with his mouth, the drums with his feet, and the cymbals with his elbows.
2: What does he do with his hands?
1: He holds them over his ears. He can't stand it. Well, how does the tavern sound to you?
2: It sounds perfectly nauseating.
1: I knew you'd like it. Well, come on, let us get going. We're wasting time, huh?
2: Well, just give me a moment to think about it.
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1: Well, Tallulah, you had that minute to think it over. Have you come to any concussions?
2: Yes, I must have a hole in my head for even thinking about it. But I'm considering going with you. You intrigue me.
1: I intrigue you? Well, not now. Maybe later. Maybe we'll have a midnight smack, huh?
2: I'll go on one condition, that all of my friends on the big show come with me. Fred, Jack, Ed, Lawrence, Meredith. Come here, darlings. I want you all to meet Mr. Gardner. Mr. Gardner, may I present Mr. Fred Allen?
4: How do you do?
5: How do you do?
2: And this is Jack Carson, Mr. Gardner.
1: How do you do?
5: How do you do?
2: And you've met Fred.
1: How do you do?
5: How do you do?
6: How do you do?
2: And Ed Wynn.
1: How do you do?
7: How do you do?
2: And Jack and Fred, of course.
1: How do you do?
5: How do you do?
1: How do you do?
6: How do you do?
2: And Lawrence Melchior.
1: How do you do?
2: Oh, let me see now. Have you met Fred, Jack, and Ed?
1: How do you do?
5: How do you do?
1: How do you do?
6: How do you do?
7: How do you do?
1: How do you do?
2: And Meredith Wilson.
1: How do you do?
6: How do you do?
2: Now, who else now? Fred, Jack, Ed, and Lawrence.
1: How do you do?
5: How do you do?
6: How do you do? How do you do?
5: How do you do?
1: Well, that'll be service for 58. And everybody gets a separate check now, except you, Miss... Hey, did I meet you yet?
2: Tallulah Bankhead.
1: How do you do?
5: How do you do?
2: Well, we're all off to Duffy's Tap.
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1: Wait a minute, I ain't met this guy. Who's this?
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1: How do you...
3: This is the Big Show. and all of our stars have been invited down to Duffy's Tavern.
1: Hello, Duffy's Tavern, where the elite meet the Archie the man just speaking. Duffy ain't here. Oh, hello, Duffy. Hey, guess who's coming over tonight? Tallulah. What do you mean, Tallulah who? Tallulah Bankhead. Huh? Who was he? He only happens to be one of the biggest female actresses in the country. Never heard, huh? Duffy, this dame has been up in tights. I mean lights. Been up in lights for years. I still don't know who she is. Duffy, she's a combination of a beautiful woman and a great comedian. Well, think of Betty Grable for beauty. Uh-huh. Now think of Joan Davis for comedy. Mix them together and what do you get? Betty Davis? Well, that's close enough. And who else do you think is coming? Lawrence Melchior. What do you mean, who is she? You heard of Pinzer? Well, this guy's a contemptuary of his. We know it's coming. We got three of the biggest clowns in America. Fred Allen and Jack Carson and Ed Wynn. Hey, what? On ice, huh? In addition, there's Meredith Wilson. Yeah, Meredith Wilson, the conductor, is coming down. Look, Duffy, I realize that all of them crumbs ain't as good as four chicks and a chuck. But I can get them to work free. Well, look, Duffy, I gotta hang up now. I'll call you back. Here comes the big Mo now. Well, Tallulah, welcome to the tavern. How do you like the place?
2: It obviously is not 21.
1: Neither are you.
2: Yeah. The others will be here in just a minute. There was a slight misunderstanding. The conductor was quite stuffy about accepting yesterday's transfers. I'm most anxious to find out how you can stay in business and serve a 7-course dinner for 25 cents.
1: How do we do it? We got ways and means. May I check your coat, Miss Bankhead?
2: Please do.
1: It'll cost you $5.
2: $5?
1: That's the ways and means. And this is a lovely coat. My goodness. Mink dyed?
2: Well, we all have to go sometime.
1: Well, here comes Mr. Allen. Welcome, Mr. Allen. You never ate here before, did you?
4: Well, once, Archie, many years ago.
1: And you never returned?
4: No, but for weeks the food did. I have a bitter memory of a sandwich I consumed here. It was called a Sam Special.
1: Sam Special?
4: Yes, it consisted of a slice of Spam, a slice of ham, and a slice of Sam.
1: We still got the Sam Special here. Very popular.
4: Ouch! There's Sam making a special up now.
1: Okay, Mr. Allen, is that what you want, a Sam Special?
4: No, I don't think so, Archie. What else have you got?
1: Well, I'll give you the bill of fare in a minute. Let me check your coat, Mr. Allen.
2: Fred, aren't they etche, you're okay.
4: Why?
1: Check your coat, Mr. Allen?
4: Yes, thank you.
1: It'll cost you $5.
4: Well, isn't that a coincidence? So did the coat.
2: Oh, here comes Jack Carson.
5: Yeah. Hi, gang.
2: Hello.
1: Well, welcome to the tavern, Mr. Carson. Are you hungry?
5: I certainly am.
1: Well, here's a man after my own heart.
5: If that's what you're serving, I'm leaving.
1: Oh, no, you don't dig me. Let me check your hat and coat.
5: Here you are.
1: Here's your hat check. That'll be $5.
5: $5 for what?
1: For the hat check. You want to get your coat and hat back, don't you?
5: Look, I don't need a check. I go to all the best places in town, give them my hat and coat. They never give me a check. They know me. All the pictures I've been in. Uh-huh. I just finished one with Ginger Rogers for Universal. The groom wore spurs. You see, I'm a Hollywood celebrity. I just went into Toots Shores, gave the girl my hat and coat, and she didn't give me a check. The only thing was, when I got my hat back and started to put it on, a little piece of paper fell out, and on the check, the girl had written, tall, ugly man on the paunchy side.
1: Gus, you don't need no check here.
5: Thank you very much.
1: Not at all. How do you spell paunchy?
7: Hello, everybody.
5: Hello.
7: Oh, I'm so sorry I'm late, but the funniest thing just happened to me on the way over here. A man stopped me on the street about a block from here, and I felt so sorry for him. You know, he looked so hungry and emaciated. Didn't even have an overcoat on. What do you think of that? And he was standing there shivering. Honestly, I felt so sorry for him, I gave him all the money I had. $83.20.
2: Ed, how generous, darling, but I wouldn't have given him all that.
7: I wouldn't either, only he had a gun.
5: Some classy neighborhood.
4: Yeah, everybody here is stuck up.
1: Stuck up. Oh, maybe I should have gotten four

0: Hey, Mr. Melky and Mr. Wilson.
1: Hello.
2: Hello.
0: Welcome, gentlemen, to Duffy's Tavern. Mr. Wilson and Mr. Melchior, a table for three, gentlemen.
3: Thank you. I'm very hungry, Archie. Do you have a steak?
0: Have we got a steak? How would you like it, Mr. Melchior? Medium, rare, or well done?
3: One of each.
0: One of each? Holy cow.
3: That and some picnoppers, too. And send your potatoes.
0: And you can get all the potatoes you can stomach. They're chateau potatoes.
3: Chateau?
0: They're on the house.
3: On the house?
0: Will you stop this for a second, please? Yes, they're on the house. They're free.
3: Au gratin.
0: You know? What's the matter? No hablo espanol? How about you, Mr. Wilson? Are you hungry?
1: I sure am. Bring on anything you got.
0: There's a man after my own heart.
4: There he goes again. You must have two hearts.
5: Three clubs.
6: Three no trump.
7: I double.
0: Please, no poker. You can't gamble here.
5: Can't gamble, he says. How about that dinner we're going to eat here?
2: Oh, look, isn't that Minnie Carson coming in? Yes, it's Minnie Carson. Hello, darling. How are you? Come in.
8: Hello, everybody.
0: Well, now that Miss Mindy Carson is here, leave us start the festivities festering. Would you fester us with a little song, Miss Carson? Hey, you're a cutie, you know.
4: You're looking at the wrong Carson. She is Miss Carson.
0: Oh, excuse me. How about a song, Miss Carson?
8: Oh, I'd love to, Archie. My first song is Frank Lesser's new hit tune, If I Were a Bell.
4: No, just a minute. You're not going to let this little lady sing just like that. Let's give the place a little class. I'll introduce her, huh?
0: Okay, Mr. Carson, go ahead now. Everybody, sit back and relax, huh? First, I'll save up a few drinks.
4: Ladies and gentlemen, this is the most fabulous tavern in the world, Duffy's Tavern. The guests for dinner here tonight are seated in the famous Cub Room, the Dodger Room, include Miss Tallulah Bankhead, debutante from Montgomery, Alabama, who will soon be coming out. She's not careful with that dress. Mr. Fred Allen, the eminent nose specialist. The former fire chief, Mr. Ed Wynn. And there are the famous operatic team of Lawrence Melchior. And there at a table for two are Meredith Wilson and his orchestra and chorus. And wiping his hands in a dirty apron is your fabulous host, Ed Archie Gardner. Mr. Gardner has just sent over to the gentlemen at each table a magnum of celery tonic. And for the ladies, a bottle of Canal No. 5. Now stepping into the spotlight with one foot daintily posed on the bar rail is Miss Mindy Carson.

0: Oh, that was wonderful, Mindy. You know, you're really solid.
1: Oh, you like my voice?
0: Yeah, I was talking about your bilk, though. Speaking of solid, Mr. Milkier, you ain't done nothing yet, and you've already been on your second helping of pig's knuckles.
2: These are my own knuckles.
0: Well, how about singing a little song anyway?
2: I do not sing little songs. I sing arias from grand opera, and I'm sure you don't understand grand opera.
0: Me, I listen to Grand Ole Opry on the radio every Saturday night. Very funny show.
2: Well, we are not speaking of the same grand opera. I am speaking of the opera of Gallicucci, Schumannheim, Geraldine Farrar.
0: What about Minnie Pearl?
2: You see, you don't understand grand opera.
3: Oh, I do. I understand opera. And do you know that Carmen is my favorite opera? Look, I'll tell you what I'd love to do with you. If you just sing, I will explain the opera to the public. Because very rarely do they know what, you know.
2: Very well. I'll sing Pagliacci.
3: Pagliacci?
2: Yes, basically like Cuba from Pagliacci.
3: You don't happen to know Carmen, do you? That's my favorite.
2: Oh, yes, I do, but I'm going to sing Pagliacci.
3: Well, all right. I still think that Carmen has got something...
2: Pagliacci.
3: You know.
2: Mm-hmm.
3: If you could just bring yourself around to my way of thinking. Carmen is...
2: I sing Pagliacci.
3: Pagliacci. How much do you weigh? How much do you weigh?
2: Please, I will sing. You just explain the story for the public. Maestro Pagliacci.

0: Pardon me, let me explain it up to there. They can't remember too much. You know. Now, the opera, what he was singing, as the curtain rises, we see Carmen, you see?
1: Is this not nice? Is this the story of a broken-hearted clown?
0: I know that. For heaven's sake, I studied opera. He's a broken-hearted clown because he's in love with a girl, and guess what her name is?
1: You mean?
0: Exactly. Carmen. And as the curtain rises, we see Carmen walking out of the cigarette factory. We know it's a cigarette factory because there are doctors walking in and out of the building. Now, Carmen, you know, Carmen is not very pretty. She's not pretty. In fact, the one fault to find with Carmen is, that is with her appearance, is that her head sticks out of her dress. Now, as the play opens, she is wearing a yellow blouse and a checkered skirt, and as she walks down the street, men whistle at her. They think she's a taxi cab. I love this opera. Carmen enjoys this little game, and she keeps her motor running. Carmen has many admirers, and to each one of them, she is given a lock of her hair. Isn't that beautiful? So Carmen, or as she is now called by her friends, Baldy, hasn't any hair left to give to the clown, and he is broken-hearted. Would you continue, please? Wait, I'll explain it. Wait. We now see Carmen, who has left the cigarette factory, and she's taking a job in a cigar factory. You can tell that she has switched to cigars, because she has on a Havana wrapper. Anyhow, a strange man appears in the opera. It is Don Jose. He says to her, "How about a drink?" She indignantly. She says, "Swine." He says, "No, Swisky." Carmen loves puns, so she falls in love with him. Don Jose kisses her, but she forgets to take the cigar out of her mouth. What an exciting scene that is. My goodness me, Don Jose proposes to her. Listen to this. 9 different times he asks her to marry him, and still he keeps on asking her. He will not take yes for an answer. At this moment, Carmen's father enters. He says, "I'm going to the river to fish for some mussels." So we see the muscle-bound old man. He is walking toward the river. Don Jose stops Carmen's father and asks for his daughter's hand. Now, if you will continue. That is her father's answer. By now, Don Jose and Carmen's father hate each other. And the audience is in a pretty nasty mood, too. But Don Jose returns to Carmen, and he says to her in a beautiful scene, he says, "Let's get romantic." And they do. They take a walk down the old ox road, and he is filled with pride because she's the biggest ox on the road. If you will.
1: C'est une fortune.
0: Well, if you're not going to take this thing seriously, I won't... I'll explain it. You can tell that Don Jose is really broken-hearted. He is so broken-hearted he knows he will never be able to work again. Having only a little money, he starts economizing. When he walks, he takes long steps just to save his $6 shoes. But his steps are so long, he splits his $8 pants. I just told you about the pants of La Juba. A little later, I'll tell you about the vest of La Juba. If you will continue.

It's so nice of you to applaud me like that. Now, the part that he just sang, to me, is the most interesting part of the whole opera. It is the day of the bullfight. I will explain it. The real hero of the play, Escamillo by name, is pacing the floor in his dressing room. His toreador's costume is not back from the cleaners. The spectators are yelling for Escamillo, so he rushes into the arena in his underwear, and the bull sees red. Escamillo sees Carmen sitting in a box with her father, and he turns to bow to Carmen. The bull charges, absorbed in the back of Escamillo's underwear, and the bull stops suddenly. He has seen the trap. In the next scene, Escamillo calls on Carmen at her home. And at 3:30 in the morning, he proposes marriage to Carmen. And at 4 a.m., they decide to elope. And just as Escamillo and Carmen are sneaking out the kitchen door into the yard, Dawn is creeping over the fence. Dawn is Carmen's mother. She gets around a little too. And now comes the big dramatic moment of the opera. When the couple are standing before the justice of the peace getting married, the judge says, "Do you take this woman to be your wife?" Escamillo says, "I do." The judge says, "That's funny. I take her to be your mother." They get married. But it's a matter, you know, it's a modern marriage. It's a failure. So they separate and they decide to divide the house equally. She gets the inside and he gets the outside. Poor Escamillo starts streaking and he loses all his money. He loses all his friends. But one day he finds something in an old suit. It is himself. Starts calling on Carmen again. But she wants no part of him and she runs away to South America. On her arrival in Buenos Aires in South America, paper in Walter Winchell's column that she has just become a mother in New York. This confuses her. So she rushes back to New York. She's anxious to see her child. She finds him. He's making a fortune. He's a television repairman. Well, that's the story of what that man who was just here was singing about. But some night, if you can get this same guy to sing Carmen, I'd love to tell you the story of Pagliacci.

0: Edwin, my darling, I love you as always, and Lawrence Melchior, I love you always.
1: Wait a minute, Miss Bankhead. How about you entertaining us a little, huh?
0: Oh, no, I couldn't possibly. I'm in the legitimate theater.
1: In that case, how about doing something illegitimate?
0: Well, I could sing.
1: Not that illegitimate.
0: Well, this place is hardly conducive to a dramatic performance.
1: Well, I conduce it up for you. Come on, you know, that's what wonderful thing is about television. You ain't come to a line like that, I conduce it up with you, you know. You don't read the line, you just drop your pants. All right, come on.
0: Come on.
1: Step into the stoplight and strut your stuff, huh?
0: Yeah. Oh, is that my line?
1: I wouldn't have known it, brother. That's a
0: cue. Oh, you're a living actor, huh?
1: Yeah, huh?
0: Oh, glad you asked me. Is that your line? I can't perform alone if I do a scene from a play.
1: You can't perform
0: alone? No, dear.
1: Well, I'm glad you asked me. How would you like to co-star with one of the greatest living actors?
0: And not you, darling.
1: Uh-huh.
0: You a living actor.
1: Yeah. Greatest since Sonny Tufts. Yes, sir, actor's blood curses through me veins.
0: Yeah, I can hear it from here, darling.
1: Huh? The smell of the grease ball is in me nostrils. Yeah, how about it, Tallulah? How about you and me doing a little play? We'll co-star together, huh?
0: No, I don't think so, Archie, darling. Yours is such a great talent that it can stand alone. Definitely alone. You don't need me.
1: No, huh?
0: No.
1: Maybe not.
0: You must go on alone to great heights, can't you see it? Archie as King Lear. Archie as Macbeth.
1: Archie as Hamlet.
0: Archie as Julius Caesar.
1: Archie as Tobacco Road.
0: Yes, you will go on and on and on. And all I ask is that someday when you're striding about the stage, you will look up towards the balcony, and there in the very last row will be a little old lady, and I will be saying to the people around me, "That's Archie. I knew him when. Archie, I knew him when."
1: You think you ought to be talking while I'm acting?
0: I'm so sorry, darling. You're so right.
1: Well, on with the play. Who is it that once says the play is the thing?
0: Well, I could do something if I had a scene from a drawing room drama, but I would need the assistance of a finished actor.
2: Well, there's nobody more finished than I am. They got finished with me in this script about 20 pages back.
3: Yeah, me too.
2: Say, is your name still Jack Carson?
3: It's been so long since anybody mentioned my name in this program, I don't remember.
4: Well, don't look at me. I should have brought my zither with me. I'm just the third man, that's all I am.
2: Well, if the star of this program hadn't taken so much time with that telephone call, sure this program isn't the big telephone hour.
0: I'll take it, darlings. That must be Claude now. He followed me here. I knew he would. Hello. Oh, hello, Claude, darling. I'd recognize your voice. Ain't it? Duffy? Who's Duffy?
1: Oh, that must be for me. Hello, Duffy. Well, I'm doing great here. What do you mean? You're on the cuff. I clipped one of them for $83.20 before he even got here.

0: Next Sunday, darlings, from New York, we'll have Fred Allen, Margaret Truman, Danny Thomas, Douglas Fairbanks Jr., Martha Ray, the Sons of the Pioneers, Mindy Carson, Meredith Wilson and his orchestra and others, and now Fred, Jack, Mindy, Archie, Ed and Lawrence. Will you join me in hoping that until next Sunday, may the good Lord bless and keep you, whether near or far away. Mindy.
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The Big Show is directed and produced by Dee Engelbach and written by Goodman Ace with George Foster, Mort Green, and Frank Wilson. 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

0: Say, there's certainly a lot of sprucing up going on in the boys' room this afternoon. There's David Nelson in that clean sports shirt and neatly pressed slacks. This must be some occasion. He's industriously polishing his shoes. And there's Ricky Nelson, David's younger brother. He's industriously watching David polish his shoes.
1: What are you doing, David?
2: I'm shining my shoes. What's it look like I'm doing?
1: It looks like you're shining your shoe.
2: Exactly what I'm doing.
1: Well, now let's go around on the other shoe.
2: Look, I hate to sound inhospitable, but haven't you got anything better to do than get in my way?
1: Who's in the way? I'm helping. And stop showing off with those big words.
2: Well, to help you are. Look how you get shoe polish all over the place.
1: Okay, if you don't want me to help.
3: Well, you fellas look pretty busy in here.
1: Yeah, we're shining David's shoes.
2: You mean I am. You're just getting in the way.
1: Don't mind David, Mom. He's just mad at me.
3: Oh, I'm sure he isn't mad at you.
1: Sure he is. Because I know why he's getting all shined up.
2: Does a guy have to have a reason to shine his shoes?
3: Well, David's just neat, that's all.
1: He's neat, all right. Neat with the girls.
2: Who said anything about girls?
1: You never shine your shoes to take me out, that's for sure.
2: Okay, if you must know, I have a date. I'm going roller skating with Marilyn Miller.
3: Well, that sounds like it ought to be a lot of fun.
1: Yeah. When do we leave?
2: You aren't going, that's for sure.
1: Don't worry. Who wants to steal his brother's date?
2: That's a laugh. Marilyn's about twice as big as you are.
1: That's what I said. Who wants his brother's date to steal him?
3: Say, that's a nice shine, David.
2: Oh, thanks, Mom.
1: It sure seems silly shining your shoes to go roller skating. They'll just get all messed up.
2: Why should they? Your shoes never touch the floor.
1: Maybe not, but you sure do.
2: I won't get lost.
1: I suppose you're a good skater.
2: I didn't say I was. As a matter of fact, I don't even like roller skating.
3: Well, then why are you going, David?
2: Well, Marilyn likes to skate.
1: I don't get it. How come you're going if you don't like it?
2: Just because, that's all.
1: Just because what?
2: Look, I got my reasons.
1: Oh, I get it. Where do you go when you pay?
4: Oh, hi, everybody.
3: Hello, dear.
2: Hi, Pa.
1: David's going roller skating because he doesn't like it.
4: What's this?
3: Well, it's not because David doesn't like skating. It's because Marilyn Miller does.
4: Oh.
2: If he didn't like skating so much, we could go someplace else.
4: Yeah?
1: If you ask me, David's turned out to be a strange child.
3: But David just has a date with a girl who likes to skate, so he's being nice enough to take her skating.
4: Well, say, that's a nice shine you have there, David.
2: Well, thanks, Pa.
1: Heck, it's not half as shiny as the other one.
2: Other one? What other one?
1: The one you're going to get on the seat of your pants.
2: Look, Ricky, I'm not that bad of a skater.
1: I don't get the whole deal. Spending good money when you don't even like to skate.
3: Ricky, it's David's money.
1: Why didn't he spend it on something worthwhile?
2: Like what?
1: Like chocolate sodas.
2: Marilyn doesn't like chocolate sodas.
1: So what? I do.
2: I'm spending it on her, not you.
1: I'll bet she wouldn't take you to a baseball game if she didn't like baseball.
2: Look, Ricky, girls don't take boys. I'm taking her skating. She's not taking me.
1: That's what you think.
2: Oh, don't be such a dope.
4: Well, I don't mean to interfere, David, but it does seem you could spend your money on something you'd both enjoy.
1: Sure. Like buying me a chocolate soda.
2: Maybe you're right, Pa, but it's too late now.
4: Well, how come?
2: I already took her skating a couple of times.
4: Well, maybe that's all the more reason for doing something you like this time.
2: Golly, skating isn't too bad. In fact, it's kind of fun when they turn on the couples only sign.
1: Boy, what a corny operator.
2: A lot you know about it. Don't you think I'm doing the right thing, Pa?
4: Well, sure. After all, you're old enough to make up your own mind.
1: Marilyn Miller's old enough to make up his mind, too.
4: Of course, later on, you'll find it doesn't always pay to make concessions.
2: Yes, sir.
4: Life's a give-and-take proposition, you know.
2: Yes, sir.
4: Besides, nobody respects a yes man.
2: Yes, sir. I mean, no, sir. Golly, I better get going.
4: Well, it's nothing to worry about, Dave. You go ahead and have a good time.
2: Well, thanks, Pa. Bye, Mom.
3: Bye, David.
1: Well, if nobody else will do it, I guess I'll have to do it.
3: Do what?
1: Go buy me a chocolate soda.
4: Harriet, what do you think about David's date?
3: Oh, I imagine she's pretty nice.
4: No, I mean about David's going skating when he doesn't want to. Sounds pretty mammy-pammy, if you ask me.
3: Oh, I don't think it's that bad.
4: Well, it's a small thing in itself, but there's a principle involved. And David might go through life doing what he doesn't want to do.
3: Well, maybe.
4: I just don't like to see this little girl lead him around by the nose.
3: Ozzie, she's his date, not his wife. David can take care of himself.
4: I suppose. But it's still important that he starts out on the right foot.
3: That's especially important right now.
4: Well, sure. Well, what do you mean right now?
3: Well, if he doesn't, he might take a spill right in the middle of couples only.
4: You know, something, I think you've been associating with Ricky too much.

0: Well, Mary, come in.
1: Hello, Harriet.
0: I haven't seen you in weeks. How's Herb?
1: Don't mention his name. I'm mad at him.
0: Well, what's he done now?
1: Well, take a good look at me. I look like a boiled lobster.
0: You do look a little sunburned. But what's Herb got to do with it?
1: Well, we were planning an early vacation this year. I wanted to take a nice trip in the car, and before I realized what was happening, Herb had talked me into letting him buy a sailboat, of all things.
0: Aren't they pretty expensive?
1: Well, he only bought a fourth interest in it, but I still think it was a big waste of money.
0: Couldn't you talk him out of it?
1: Well, Harriet, let's face it. It's a man's world, and we have to do what our husbands want.
0: Well, at least you can go sailing on the weekends. Sounds like fun.
1: Some fun. I spent the first weekend just working on his fourth of the boat, and the next few weekends working on the other three-fourths.
0: Well, how come?
1: Well, Herb thinks working on boats is fun, so he volunteered my services.
0: I guess there is a lot to do around one of those things.
1: I'll say there is. I've been doing everything. Scraping the bottom, painting the mast, splicing the lines. I've done everything but blow into the sails.
0: Well, actually, the sailing is fun, isn't it? Maybe even a little romantic.
1: Oh, sure. There I stood, just like in the movies, my face to the wind and my hair blowing free.
0: Sounds wonderful.
1: It was, until Herb handed me a fish to clean.
0: You mean all they do is fish?
1: Oh, we sail once in a while. We sail out to where they fish.
0: Oh, you'll probably get to like it. And if you don't, just tell Herb.
1: Harriet, if he had to choose between the boat and me, who'd be there to cook all those fish for him?
0: Oh, Mary, I'm sure it isn't that bad.
1: Oh, well, I couldn't ask for a nicer husband. He's a real swell guy, but I guess it just never enters the male skull that us wives might not like to do the things they do.
0: Oh, I don't know, Mary. Ozzie and I usually settle on something we both like.
1: Or at least you think so.
0: Well, maybe that's it.
1: Of course it is. We've been wives so long, we just naturally give in. But we even get to believing we really do like all this stuff our husbands like to do.
0: Oh, I don't know.
1: Well, I do. Now, I know you don't like to bowl, but how many times have you gone bowling with Ozzie?
0: Well, a number of times.
1: Uh-huh. And how many times have you danced lately?
0: Well, almost as often.
1: Really?
0: Mm-hmm. Ozzie dances me around every time he rolls a strike.
1: I thought so. Oh, say, I almost forgot. I really just dropped by to see if I couldn't talk you and Ozzie into coming over to our house tonight. I thought we might have a few couples in for bridge.
0: Oh, it sounds wonderful to me. I'll ask Ozzie if it's okay with him. I just want to make sure he hasn't made any other plans.
1: Oh, sure. I understand.
0: Well, I'm sure... That is, I'm sure we'll be over.
1: I'll tell you what. Why don't you just give me a call when you find out what Ozzie decides?
0: But really, Ozzie... Well, all right, that'll be fine. And thanks again for asking us.
1: Not at all, dear. I hope you can make it.
0: I don't know why not, but I'll give you a call.
2: Harriet, guess what?
0: Oh, hi, dear. What?
2: I got a big surprise for you.
0: That sounds nice. What is it?
2: Well, I just heard there's a big sports show opening downtown tonight at the auditorium.
0: Oh?
2: I understand it's real great. They've got all kinds of swell sporting equipment on display. Fishing reels, sleeping bags, elephant guns.
0: Sailboats.
2: Yeah, probably. How did you know?
0: Oh, just call it my woman's intuition.
2: Well, it's a show you just don't want to miss. At least the guy on the radio really made it sound good.
0: Well, it sure sounds like something you'd like to see.
2: Oh, we'll both enjoy it, Harriet.
0: Is it going to be on for just one night?
2: No, I don't think so, but we want to get down there early. We wouldn't want everybody to know all about this new equipment before we do.
0: Oh, no. I wouldn't want Catherine Thornberry to buy her elephant gun before I bought mine.
2: All right, there'll be a lot of things for women to see, too.
0: Oh, maybe so, but we haven't decided if we both want to go yet.
2: Oh. Well, don't you want to go?
0: Well... Okay, sports, you can count me in.
2: Oh, swell. We'll have a wonderful time.
0: Ozzie?
2: Yeah?
0: Do you think they'll let people buy things at the show?
2: Probably. Why?
0: Nothing. I was just wondering. How much money do you have with you?
2: Oh, $10 or $15.
0: Oh, well, I guess I don't have to worry then.
2: Worry about what?
0: You couldn't even buy a fourth of a rudder for that.

0: Hey, Mr. Taptoes.
1: Oh, hi, Thorny.
0: Hi. What'd you have for lunch today, a box of birdseed?
1: No, I'm just in a mellow mood. After all, this is the season for joy and happiness, you know?
0: Yeah, I know, but a dark cloud has passed into my life.
1: Dark cloud?
0: Yeah, in the shape of a deck of cards. I got hooked into going over to the Dunkels for bridge tonight.
1: Oh, you poor guy. My sympathies go with you.
0: The last time Catherine and I were bridge partners, she didn't speak to me for 2 days.
1: That's pretty bad, all right.
0: Bad? It was wonderful. Got bad when she started speaking again. Boy, did she barbecue me. How come you didn't get roped into this fun fest tonight?
1: I guess we weren't invited.
0: Oh, yes, you were. Mary told Catherine she'd already spoken to Harriet about it.
1: Oh? Well, evidently, Harriet would rather go to the sports show.
0: You're going to a sports show tonight?
1: Yeah, I'm sorry you can't go with us.
0: Yeah, so am I. Pretty nice of Harriet. I hope you appreciate that girl, Oz.
1: Oh, I sure do.
0: Not that I'm complaining about Catherine, mind you. She's a pretty swell girl, too.
1: Well, of course she is.
0: I consider myself a very lucky guy to have a wonderful wife like Catherine. Catherine's not only a beautiful woman, she's intelligent, thoughtful.
1: Oh, okay, Thorny, I can hear you.
0: Yeah, but I want to make sure Catherine gets it. Hey, what kind of a sports show is this? I really haven't heard about it.
1: Well, neither had I until this afternoon. I saw an advertisement downtown, and I heard a guy talking about it on the radio.
0: Yeah, it ought to be a lot of fun. You mean Harriet really said she'd rather go to the sports show than play bridge? That's amazing.
1: Well, now, wait a minute, Thorny. Harriet didn't actually say she'd rather go to the sports show than play bridge. In fact, she didn't even mention the bridge party. Naturally, I know she'd rather go to the sports show.
0: Why?
1: Well, don't you think that sports shows are interesting?
0: Sure, but what does Harriet think of?
1: Well, Harriet enjoys things like that. Should have seen the reaction I got when I mentioned going to the sports show.
0: Pretty enthusiastic?
1: Well, she didn't exactly turn any cartwheels or dance up and down clapping her hands or throw her arms around me.
0: What did she do?
1: Well, she nodded her head and she said, fine, dear.
0: Really got carried away, huh?
1: Well, Thorny, we took Harriet and Catherine to the automobile show a few months ago, and they sure didn't seem bored to me.
0: Oh, no, they had a lot of fun sitting there knitting.
1: Maybe Harry can finish the other sock this time. Look, Thorny, if she didn't want to go, she'd say something.
0: I don't know. Harriet's a pretty good sport.
1: Well, certainly. Since she is such a good sport, don't you think she'd enjoy the sports show? You see the connection there?
0: Well, you'll enjoy it, so what's the problem?
1: Well, Thorny, I'm not going to enjoy it if Harriet doesn't, but...
0: Well, if you say so.
1: Pretty, she would have said something. Anything, so obviously she really wants to go to the sports show.
0: Oh, sure.
1: You're certainly not saying very much.
0: Well, I hate to interrupt you while you're convincing yourself.
1: Not trying to convince myself. I know Harriet will have a good time. Sports shows are very interesting and very entertaining, and she'll have a lot of fun.
0: You sure of that?
1: I'm convinced.
0: Good. That didn't take long, is it?
1: Look at it this way. Suppose Harriet does want to go to the bridge party. Now, I don't particularly care for bridge parties, so she's simply doing something I want to do for a change by going to the sports show.
0: Yeah, but how do you know it's a change? How do you know she doesn't always go along with you like this, never thinking of herself, just doing the things you want to do?
1: It's ridiculous.
0: You think so?
1: Of course I do. I won't even dignify it with a denial.
0: Okay.
1: Naturally, I do deny it.
0: Sure, but prove it.
1: We do a lot of things Harriet wants to do. We always watch the television programs she likes.
0: Such as?
1: Well, the boxing matches from the stadium.
0: Well, you don't really believe that women are interested in fights, do you?
1: Well, sometimes we watch lady wrestlers.
0: Oh, you'll have to do better than that.
1: Well, I can't really think of anything right off the bat. Now, wait a minute, there's baseball. No. Believe me, Harriet wants to go to the sports show. She wouldn't have said she wanted to go if she didn't want to go.
0: Oh, then she said she wanted to go.
1: Well, she didn't really say she wanted to go, but she didn't say she didn't want to go. I mean, if she didn't, she wouldn't, but she is, so she wasn't.
0: You know, I never really thought of it that way before.
1: Doggone it, Thorny, sometimes you're a very confusing person.

0: Are they?
1: Yes, dear. Mmm, smells like you're baking an apple pie.
0: That's right.
1: Why?
0: Why?
1: Yes, why are you baking an apple pie?
0: Well, I thought you liked apple pie.
1: Well, I do, but is that the only reason you're baking it?
0: Well, no, the boys like apple pie, too.
1: Well, of course, but do you like apple pie?
0: Certainly.
1: That's all I wanted to know.
0: If you'd rather have me bake some other kind
1: of pie... No. If you like apple pie, then let's have it. I just thought maybe you like, custard pie a little better.
0: Well, I guess I could bake a custard pie if you really want one.
1: No, Harry, please. It's not what I want, it's what you want. Let's have apple pie.
0: All right.
1: Would you like to watch television for a while?
0: You mean right now?
1: Well, yes, if you'd like to.
0: Well, I didn't think they had boxing in the afternoon.
1: No, not boxing. Whatever you'd like to see. They have some very interesting programs on today.
0: Oh, of course, the baseball game. Well, I won't have time, but you go ahead and enjoy yourself.
1: No, you don't understand. I meant some woman's program. I believe there's a very good cooking show on this afternoon, isn't it? They tell you how to whip up different kinds of dishes and give recipes for interesting desserts.
0: Ozzie.
1: Yes, dear?
0: If you'd rather have something besides an apple pie, just say so.
1: No. I love apple pie.
0: Are you trying to tell me that the meals haven't been too good lately?
1: No, of course not. The meals have been swell. You're a wonderful cook. I just thought you might enjoy watching television.
0: Well, maybe later.
1: Okay, fine.
0: What's the matter?
1: Just looking at that dress you're wearing.
0: Do you like it?
1: Yes, I always like you in blue.
0: I know, that's why I bought it.
1: Do you like yourself in blue?
0: Well, yes, it's a very flattering color.
1: But you'd really prefer something else?
0: Oh, no, I like this dress. But if you don't like it...
1: No, I like it if you like it.
0: Well, of course I like it. If you like it...
1: Harriet, I don't want you to like something just because I like it. I want you to like it because you like it.
0: All right, dear. If that's what you'd like.
2: Hi, Mom.
1: Hi, Pop. Oh, hi, David.
0: How was the roller skating?
2: Oh, we didn't go.
1: Well, what happened?
2: Well, remember that stuff you told me this morning, Pop? You know, about being a yes man?
1: Yeah.
2: Well, I talked it over with Marilyn. I told her I really didn't care too much about roller skating, but I'd go if she wanted to.
1: And what did she say?
2: Well, she said she didn't care too much for roller skating either. She thought I did. She said she just wanted to do whatever I wanted to do. So I said I just wanted to do whatever she wanted to do.
0: What did you end up doing?
2: Nothing. We just walked around trying to figure out what we wanted to do. And we finally decided we just wanted to walk around. It was time to go home.
1: Doesn't sound like you had much of an afternoon.
2: Oh, I had a swell time. I made a big discovery, too.
0: What's that?
2: Well, when you're with somebody you like, you don't mind doing anything, even if it's nothing.
1: Yes, that's very true.
2: Heck, roller skating, walking, or just talking is fun when you're with a girl you like.
1: Yeah, that's right.
0: I feel the same way myself.
1: No, I do, too. As long as we're together, Harriet, I enjoy myself, no matter what we do.
0: The same here.
1: So, if you'd like to go to the Dunkels and play bridge...
0: Oh, no, you don't. You're not going to worm out of taking me to the sports show.
1: Now, Harriet, it's nice for you to try and kid me along, but I know you aren't interested in a sports show.
0: I certainly am. I'm dying to see all those new fashions.
1: Fashions? What fashions?
0: Oh, don't you try and kid me along, either. You knew this was a preview of all the new summer sports fashions for women.
1: Well, it's something I thought you might enjoy. You know what I said? I enjoy doing anything as long as it's with you. How long do you think we'll be stuck? That is, how long the show is?
0: A couple of hours. There's a chance you might enjoy it, too. They'll have girls modeling the latest play suits.
1: Oh.
0: And girls modeling the latest sun suits. And girls modeling the latest... bathing suits?
1: Well.
0: Maybe we'd better go over to the Dunkel.
1: No. Harriet, don't be silly.
0: Well, I didn't like that gleam in your eye.
1: Oh, no, it was just a little reflection from the light.
0: Shining off your teeth.
1: Look, I know you're dying to go to the sports show, so let's go. I'll try not to be too bored.
0: I'll bet.
1: After all, you do a lot of things I want to do, so why shouldn't I do something you want to do for a change?
0: Oh, that's very generous of you.
1: I guess I'd better make a little confession, though.
0: I'm listening.
1: Well, I really thought this sports show was going to be a display of sporting equipment and instead of a display of whatever they're going to display.
0: I suspected it came as a bit of a shock.
1: Naturally, I won't try to back out. I'm trapped.
0: So I wonder if we ought to make reservations.
1: Yeah, it might not be a bad idea. You know how popular these shows are.
0: Mm-hmm. There'll probably be a big crowd of trapped men there.
1: Do you want me to give them a call down there?
0: No, I'll do it.
1: Well, try and get fairly good seats. I don't want you to miss anything.
0: Hmm. I'll see if I can get seats in the 12th row.
1: Fine.
0: Balcony.
1: Harriet, don't be ridiculous. You think I'd be interested in a bunch of gorgeous girls walking around? Well, let me put it this way.
0: All right, dear, you go ahead and make reservations. Get them in the first row if you want to.
1: No, I don't think I'll be that lucky. The American Legion has probably bought out the first 8 rows. I'll give them a call, though.
2: Pop's a pretty good sport, isn't he, Mom?
0: Yes, your father's a very generous and considerate man, David.
2: You know something, Mom? When I get married, I hope I get a girl just like you.
0: Well, thank you, dear. How would you like to spoil your dinner with a nice big piece of apple pie?

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0: is Sunday morning, and I've got the blues like I never had them before. Why? Because last night we went out on a double date. Irma and Al, Richard and myself. And what is the result? Now, Richard doesn't talk to me. Al doesn't talk to Irma. The fact is, nobody talks. Except Irma. You can't stop her from talking.
1: Jane.
0: Yes, honey?
1: I didn't mean to start the fight last night.
0: Well, you had no business insulting Richard that way. When he said his folks came over on the Mayflower, you had no right to turn to Mrs. Rhinelander and ask her how she enjoyed the trip.
1: I'm sorry.
0: Well, you started it, but Richard had no right to tell you that your head was the only vacancy in town. That's why I'm glad we walked out when we did. I am through with Richard.
1: And I'm through with Al. The way he behaved when the fan dancer came on. Put water on his face so she'd think he was perspiring. Come over and cool him off.
0: Honey, I'd rather not recall any of the sordid details. We're through with the boys, and it's probably for the best.
1: That's right, Jane. This is a man's world, but we can go someplace else.
0: You're right, honey. We don't need the boys.
1: We don't need the boys.
0: We can do without them forever.
1: Yes, we can do without them forever.
0: What are you thinking about, Irma?
1: Jane, how can we get the fellows back?
0: We don't need them, Irma. There are plenty of things for two girls to do.
1: What?
0: Well, my heavens, we can do things like, we can knit, and we can read, and we can knit, and we can read, and we can knit. Gee, Irma, I wonder how we can get the fellas back.
1: I don't know, Jane, but this should only prove to us that a girl is lost without a fellow.
0: How right you are, honey. I wouldn't want to be found any other way. You know, I've got an idea. You know, all men like that domestic touch. Irma, you and I will cook dinner and we'll invite the boys over. You see, they'll just be the four of us in a warm and friendly atmosphere, and who can tell? What with this being leap year and with a full stomach, a man's liable to say yes to anything. Well, we called the boys and they're coming over. Now, Irma and I are preparing dinner, and Irma is her usual talented self in the kitchen. She has baked an apple pie, and it's perfect, except for one slight error. She forgot to put the apples in it. So now she's panicky, so she's cut slits in the crust, and she's trying to slip in the apples with a pair of tweezers. Oh, really? Irma?
1: Yes, Jane?
0: Forget the pie, will you, sweetie? It's a total loss. We'll serve the cake, I beg.
1: All right, I'll get it off the fire escape.
0: The fire escape? What's my cake doing out there?
1: Well, Al likes icing, so I poured some water on it and set it out to freeze.
0: Oh. Look, sweetie, I appreciate you trying to help me, but Richard is coming. I'm trying to marry him, not poison him.
1: Jane, I want the dinner to be good, too. After all, I want to impress Al. You know, spring is coming, and in the spring, a young man's fancy turns.
0: Yeah?
1: And when it turns, I want it facing me.
0: Well, honey, if I let you cook this meal, he won't be able to turn. Rigor mortis will hit him after the first bite. Suppose you make the cocktails, huh? Some Manhattans or Old Fannies? Come in.
2: It's only me, Professor Kropotkin.
3: Hello, Janie and Irma, my two little baby carriages. One with a fancy top, one a little buggy.
0: Why, Professor?
3: Excuse me, a little joke I picked up from a nursemaid. My, what smells so good? Such a delicate aroma could only come from one thing, Hungarian goulash.
1: It's pot roast.
3: How could I make a mistake like that?
1: Maybe the cow is Hungarian.
3: Please, Irma, don't mention cows. Cows remind me of milk. Milk reminds me of butter. Butter reminds me of a tub. And I don't want to discuss Mrs. O'Reilly.

0: resent those remarks you make. Frankly, I think you'd get more out of Mrs. O'Reilly if you met her halfway.
1: All right, I'll meet her halfway. I'll hold my arms out and tell her to come to me.
0: Ah, that's the spirit.
1: But only on one condition, if she's on the other side of an open drawbridge.
0: Now, you see, Professor, that's what I mean. You know, I think it's entirely your fault if you can't get along with her.
2: Jane's right. We had fights with Al and Richard, but we realize we're wrong, so we're giving them a chance to apologize.
1: Please, girls, I thank you for the consideration, but believe me, Mrs. O'Reilly is east and Kropotkin is west, and if I see her coming from the north, believe me, girls, I'm heading south.
2: But, Professor...
1: Please, girls, these are my last words. Besides, the smell of food makes me hungry, so I think I'll go back up to my room and open up a can of oyster soup.
2: Oh, Professor, that's out of season. There's no orange soup.
1: I'll drink it out of a saucer. There's an R in saucer. Goodbye.
2: Oh, isn't it a pity, Jane? Sweet old man like the professor. What kind of a life has he got living alone? He has to go up to a lonely room and eat from a can by himself.
0: Yeah. It is sad, honey. There's nothing as pitiful as a lonely person. And I don't want us to end up that way. That's why we're giving this little dinner party for the boys tonight.
2: Gee, I wonder why the professor hasn't gotten married in all these years.
0: Oh, I don't know. Maybe he hasn't found the right person.
2: Yes, or maybe he can't get his father's permission.
0: Irma, hand me the flour sifter.
2: The flour sifter?
0: Yeah, you know, that shiny can with the little holes on the bottom.
2: Oh, that. I threw it out because it leaked.
0: Oh. Grand. I'm glad we haven't any screens in this place. You throw them out because you let the air in. Come in.
3: Hello, girls. Mind if I drop in for a minute?
0: Oh, not at all, Mrs. O'Reilly. You'll have to excuse us, though. You see, we're just getting dinner ready. Sit down.
3: Thank you. Oh, girls, I get the blues so badly, especially on Sunday. You don't know how lonely an old widow can be. So let me give you a bit of advice. When you get married, always treat your husbands kindly. If you don't, they get even with you. They die, the cowards.
0: Well, Mrs. O'Reilly, you know, you're still, shall we say, young.
3: Well, that's true. But my beauty's all slowly fading. At night, I have to use all sorts of creams and Max Factor's makeup.
0: Have you noticed any difference?
3: I haven't, but the professor says I'm getting to look more like Max every day. Girls, believe me, the professor is a miserable-tempered man.
0: Well, Mrs. O'Reilly, you know, I think it's your fault. You won't meet him halfway.
2: And he's even willing to meet you on a drawbridge.
0: Irma. You know, Mrs. O'Reilly, you've got to understand that the professor is a very lonely man. He's alone in the world, And I don't want to interfere, but that room of his is... Well...
3: Now, Janie, that's not my fault. I try to do my best, the best I can in his room. Why, only yesterday I brought up some white sheets for him. But the man's an ingrate, because now he says he wants a bed.
0: Well, he's probably tired of sleeping on that studio couch. You know, the professor has a lot of pride. But underneath it all, he's a very sensitive and warm-hearted person.
3: Oh, I guess you're right, Jane. You know, there are times when I think he likes me because... he flirts with me.
2: Really, Miss O'Reilly? How do you know?
3: Oh, a woman always knows these things, Irma. One time when I was on top of the roof, leaning over, fixing the clothesline, he nudged me playfully. Oh, well, what's the use of dreaming? I think I'll just go back to my room and throw rocks at me hope chest. Goodbye, girls.
2: Oh, gee, Jane, I feel sad all over again.
0: Why, honey?
2: Oh, the professor and Mrs. O'Reilly are both so lonely. Wouldn't it be wonderful if tonight at dinner when we get our fellows back, we could get them together, too? Then we can kill six birds with one dinner.
0: The way you're cooking, honey, you can get 8-1 odds anyplace. Besides, you know, Irma, they don't get along.

0: wrong. I don't think the professor and Mrs. O'Reilly can even sit in the same room without our having to call the police. Come in.
1: Flowers for Jane Stacy.
0: That's me. Oh, here you are, boy.
1: Thanks, lady.
0: Oh, gee. Oh, Irma, they're from Richard. Oh, aren't they beautiful? And here's a card. Oh, now isn't this sweet? It says, "We'll never quarrel again. I'm looking forward to dinner tonight. Love, Richard." Wasn't that thoughtful of him?
2: Oh, yes. I wonder what Al will bring.
0: Probably some wax paper, so what he can't eat, he can take home.
2: Please, Jane. You shouldn't pick on Al like that. Someday he's going to be a big man.
0: Honey, he couldn't be a big man if he was wearing stilts. That boyfriend of yours has more angles than a four-way cold tablet. Come in.
3: Hello, Jane. Hi, chicken.
2: Hello, Al.
3: Here, chicken. Candy for you.
2: Oh, look, Jane, a box of assorted chocolates.
0: Really? Let's see. Three peanut bars, one Old Nick, two packages of Lifesavers.
2: Wow,
0: this is quite a present, Diamond Jim.
3: Dangerous work. I shook that candy machine till I was blue in the face.
2: Oh, Jane, look, here's a card from Al. Oh, Al, I could kiss you for this.
0: Card? What does it say?
2: Love is a path between two hearts from which we have never swerved. So say those words I've longed to hear. Darling, dinner is served. Oh, gee, Jane, isn't he another Longfellow?
0: Yeah, but Longfellow wrote from suffering. Al writes from hunger.
2: Oh, don't talk about Al that way, Jane. Al, did that job come through with Craig Oyle?
3: No, chicken, but got him interested in a great deal. It's a derrick with a Ferris wheel attached. So if you don't strike oil, you can open an amusement park.
2: Oh, Al, that sounds wonderful. You see what hidden talents he has, Jane?
0: Hidden? They should be exiled.
2: Oh, gee, Jane, isn't it wonderful? Now I've got Al back and you've got Richard back. Oh, but I'm still not happy.
0: Now what's the matter, honey?
2: Oh, I keep thinking of the professor and Mrs. O'Reilly. I can't be happy if I know other people are unhappy.
0: Well, but honey, what can we do about it?
2: Well, I've got a plan.
0: No, no, wait a minute, Irma. No,
2: no,
0: Irma.
2: Jane, I'll be right back.
0: Oh.
3: Hey, what do you think Chicken is up to?
0: I don't know, Al, but I'm afraid she's out on a mercy errand. She's probably going to try to get Professor Kropotkin and Mrs. O'Reilly down here together.
3: Oh, she ain't got a chance. You know, although Chicken's got a great heart, I don't think she's got much tact, do you, Jane?
0: Well, I'll put it this way, Al. If Irma had been a diplomat during the Civil War, not only would the North have fought the South, but the East would have slugged it out with the West. Al, will you keep an eye on the pot roast while I get the phone, huh? Hello? Oh, hello, Richard. Oh, your flowers were just beautiful. Yeah, dinner will be at 7. We're having a pot roast. And if Irma accomplishes what I think she's trying to do, we may have the police for dessert. I'll explain it all to you when I see you. Goodbye, Richard. How's the roast, Al?
3: Fine. Never tasted anything better.
0: Oh, Al. All I wanted you to do was just to watch.
2: Well, Jean, I did it. It's all fixed.
0: Irma, they're coming for dinner?
2: Yes, I told Mrs. O'Reilly it was a surprise, and I couldn't tell her who the fellow was.
0: Well, what about the professor?
2: Well, I told him we had a girlfriend for him who was a combination of Rita Hayworth and Lana Turner put together.
3: Chicken, how could you say that?
2: Well, the two of them put together are about as old as Mrs. O'Reilly and weigh about the same.
3: Chicken, the professor didn't fall for that, did he?
2: Well, he did when I showed him this picture. Of course, he doesn't know who it is.
0: Let me see it. Irma, who is this?
2: It's Mrs. O'Reilly.
0: But this must have been taken when she was 18 years old.
2: Janie's getting a woman, not a car. He doesn't have to know what model it is.
4: And now Susie Swan sings to us. Listen.
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6: Well, in her own inimitable way, Irma has done it again. She's got Mrs. O'Reilly thinking that a young Casanova awaits her. And Professor Kropotkin will be down to dinner expecting to meet some glamorous young siren. When they find out the awful truth, the only siren around will be the one that brings the riot squad. I don't know what to do. Irma, how could you have done this?
2: Well, Jane, we wanted to bring the two of them together.
6: Oh, yes, but honestly, honey, the professor's going to walk in here expecting an 18-year-old girl. He will see Mrs. O'Reilly. What will you say to him?
2: Gee, Professor, you're late.
3: Chicken, nobody was ever that late.
6: You know, Irma, there's only one thing to do, and that's to tell the truth. I'll go upstairs, and I'll try and...
7: Girls, excuse my appearance, but I'm getting dressed for dinner. And I've been so excited at the thought of meeting a new gentleman that I dropped my mirror. How does my hair look?
2: I think you've got it on backwards.
7: What?
2: I mean your comb.
6: Look, you know, Mrs. O'Reilly, about this gentleman that you're expecting...
7: Not another word, Jane. I want it to be a surprise.
2: Well, but you see, Mrs. O'Reilly, Professor Kropotkin...
7: Please, Irma, yes. Don't mention his name when we're speaking of the finer things in life. Oh, dear, I'd better hurry back to my room. My eyelashes are drying on the windowsill. And I'm afraid the birds will get at them. I'll be back soon. Goodbye, girls.
6: Oh, now, Irma. There, you see how you've misled the poor woman. When she sees it's the professor, her heart will be broken. Not to mention all the furniture.
3: Jane, we got to prevent them from killing each other.
2: I don't know why you're both so worried. It'll be a candlelight dinner, and when they come in, we'll blow out all the candles.
6: All right. Every man for himself. Come in.
8: Hello, everybody.
6: Oh, it's you, Richard. Gee, I'm afraid you're not in for a very peaceful meal.
8: What do you mean?
6: Well, you see, I originally planned this dinner as a sort of a bury the hatchet thing. But it seems that Irma's played Cupid and invited Mrs. O'Reilly and Professor Kropotkin without either of them knowing the other is coming. So instead of it being a bury the hatchet party, it'll just be a scalping party.
8: Well, now, Jane, I wouldn't be so distressed. You know, I once read an article by an eminent psychologist who states that the reason so many couples fear romance and marriage is because they see so many unhappy couples around them.
6: Yeah? What you mean is that if the four of us pretend to be very happy, the professor and Mrs. O'Reilly will forget their hatred and try to copy us,
8: exactly.
6: Huh?
8: But we must put it on extra heavy, Jane. No quarreling of any sort. We must be the epitome of happiness. You understand, Irma?
2: Certainly, I'll show them we're happy. Al, when they knock at the door, I'll sit on your lap.
3: No, Chicken, I'll sit on your lap.
6: I don't care if you sit on each other's laps, but remember now, no quarreling, and that goes for all of us. Remember, shh, Irma, be happy, happy. Come in.
9: Well, here I am, dressed to kill.
2: Oh, then you know.
6: Quiet, Irma.
2: Oh, yes.
9: Did I say something funny?
2: No, it's just that we're all so happy.
9: Well, this young lady I'm going to meet, Janie, what's she like?
10: I must say her pictures do flatter her a little.
0: Yes, about 40 years.
10: Irma, as a professor, that's a nice suit you've got on. Is it salt and pepper or herringbone?
11: Who knows, when you work in a restaurant, you pick up everything.
9: I'm so excited, I'm shaking like a schoolboy.
3: Here comes the truant officer. Come in.
7: Hello, everybody.
10: Oh, Mrs. O'Reilly, how lovely you look. Ha, ha, ha, ha, ha.
7: Irma, not yet. Professor, what are you doing here?
10: Oh, what's the difference? Richard, my sweet, it's nice to see your smiling face before me. Happy, dear?
8: I do nothing but smile when I'm with you, beloved. Right, Al?
3: Oh, indeed. I have never known such happiness since I met Chicken. Every time I look at her, I laugh.
0: Yes.
10: Well, shall we all have dinner?
11: Oh, yes. Just as soon as the young lady...
9: Hold it. Hold it.
0: What's the matter?
9: I'm getting a little sick. Richard is for Jane. Al is for Irma. And me... I'm for the nearest open window.
10: Now, wait, Professor, wait.
9: What is there to wait about? Irma.
0: What, Professor?
9: That picture of that girl you showed me.
0: That was Mrs. O'Reilly taken 40 years ago.
9: I don't believe it. That much damage couldn't have been done in only 40 years.
7: Now, just a minute there, Professor. You think you're disappointed. What about me? I expected someone handsome and dashing. The only time you ever dashed was when you saw me coming for the rent.
9: Now listen to me, Mrs.
7: You O'Reilly. Listen to me, Professor.
10: Now, look, the two of you. Now, look, maybe we did trick you into this meeting, but why not be grown up about it? You're both just wonderful people, and you're lonely. Gee, I think you ought to give each other a chance. Come on, now, why don't you join us at dinner? And you can see for yourself how happy Al is with Irma and I am with Richard. Come on, now, what do you say?
3: Pot roast smells pretty good, folks.
7: Well, I'm willing.
9: Well, I'll stay. Only on the condition that I sit next to Mrs. O'Reilly.
7: Why, Professor?
9: If I sit next to her, I won't have to face her.
10: Well, come on now, everybody. Dinner is served. Just finishing dinner, and I must say things have been progressing rather nicely so far. Not one harsh word has passed between Mrs. O'Reilly and the professor. Maybe it's because neither of them stopped eating since they sat down. But now we're in trouble. They finished eating. And before they get a chance to start tearing into each other, I've nudged Richard and whispered to him to tell a funny story.
8: You know, as long as we're all sitting here sort of friendly, I'd sort of like to tell a little story. It's sort of risque.
0: Oh, don't tell a story in risque. Tell it in plain English so we can all understand it.
10: Irma, why do you always butt in when Richard wants to talk? Go ahead, Richard.
3: Chicken, are you going to let Jane talk to you like that?
8: Well, as I was saying...
10: Irma, will you please be quiet, please? We'd like to hear what Richard has to say.
8: Well, as I was saying...
0: Why does Richard have to talk? Maybe my Al has a funny story.
3: Thank you, Chicken. Now, this fellow
10: Richard has started. Let him finish.
8: Thank you, Jane. Well, now, it
3: seems... Wait a minute. What's wrong with my stories? I know funnier ones than he does.
0: Yes.
10: That's a good one, Al.
3: I haven't told it yet.
10: Irma Peterson, now this is your last warning. You keep still, or
3: now,
10: I...
3: Now, just a minute, Jane. Nobody talks to Irma like that when I'm around. You get smart with her, and I'll...
8: Now, wait a minute, Al. Don't talk to Jane that way.
10: Stay out of this, Richard. I can handle it myself.
0: Jane, I wish you'd stop telling everybody what to do.
3: That's telling her, Chicken. She's always picking on you.
0: No, she's not.
8: Well, if she does pick on you, Irma, I think it's for your own good.
10: Richard Rhinelander, I'm perfectly capable of handling my own arguments. This is a personal affair. Please stay out of it.
8: All right, Jane, if that's the way you feel about it, goodbye.
11: Probably heard the story anyway.
3: Oh, that Richard's a sorehead.
0: Al, that's no way to talk about Richard after all. You're not his girlfriend.
10: Oh, keep quiet, Irma.
3: Jane, you can't talk to my girl that way.
0: Al, mind your own business.
3: Okay, I will. Goodbye.
0: Gee, this is all your fault. You made Al leave.
10: I made him leave. Irma, sometimes I think you're the most ridiculous girl in the world. Goodbye.
0: She's got no right saying I'm the most ridiculous girl in the world. She hasn't traveled enough to know. And I'm going to tell her that.
9: Mrs. O'Reilly.
7: Yes, Professor?
9: It has been a long time since I've had the privilege of escorting a beautiful woman to a dance. Are you ready?

0: Folks, we'll announce more top winners of the $100,000 Lever Fur Contest in just a moment. But first, here's a special word to all the ladies listening. If you'd like to make your bath a real pleasure and a real beauty bath at the same time, then the soap to keep handy is Swan Soap. Sure, because Swan's exclusive super cream blend gives you a wonderful new kind of beauty lather that feels soft and gentle against your skin. Luscious Swan beauty lather that cleanses so thoroughly, then rinses away so completely, your skin is left feeling beautifully smooth and fresh when you step from the tub. Yes, from now on, make your bath a real beauty bath with Swan Soap's wonderful super creamed beauty lather. And now here are the top winners of the third week in the Lever Fur Contest. First prize, a gorgeous $3,000 mink coat or the cash goes to Mrs. Janice T. Urselcook, 907 State Street, Lafayette, Indiana. Congratulations, Mrs. Urselcook. The second prize winners, who each win a beautiful $1,000 fur coat or the cash, are Mrs. Robert S. Oakes, Alexandria, Virginia, Mrs. Gladys Dorothy Johnson, Minneapolis, Minnesota, and Joan L. Smith, Chicago, Illinois. Congratulations to you all. The other 325 winners in the third week's contest will be notified by mail.
1: Well, we're all friends again, thanks to Mrs. O'Reilly and Professor Kropotkin, who gave a dinner for all of us tonight. So before we went, I said to Irma, "Now remember, honey, let's not have any quarrels with anyone tonight. Just agree with everything the fellas say." And Irma took me literally. In fact, Richard said he thought if he took another bite, he'd choke to death. And Irma said,
2: "Well, if that'll make you happy, I'm in favor of it."
1: Me, Jane Stacy, I don't know if I'm happy or not, but I'm in favor of my friend Irma.
0: 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Mrs. O'Reilly was played by Gloria Gordon. 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
1: The Anderson Family.
2: Now, look, Homer, your personal affairs are your own. Now, leave us out of them entirely.
3: Yeah, but don't you see, Oliver? Marthy's leaving me after all these years.
4: Oh, come now, Homer. I don't believe she'll go through with it.
2: Thing to me is how she stayed this long.
4: Well, that's no concern of yours, Oliver.
3: I've been mighty good to that woman, Oliver. And you darn well know it, too.
2: Oh, yeah. Does she know about Antoinette down at the Gem Cafe?
3: Oh, that ain't true. That was a simple friendship, nothing more. Hey, she don't know about that, does she?
4: What about Antoinette?
2: Nothing. It's a secret.
4: Well, now, just a minute. If it's a secret, how do you know it?
2: Well,
4: Uh-oh! Here we go again, folks!

0: Now let's visit the Anderson family. Well, this whole thing started when Homer Meister, the next-door neighbor of the Andersons, had a little tiff with his wife, Martha. He figures that Oliver and Mary can help him out of the jam, but Mary wants no part of it. Oliver is built of sterner stuff, and he's going to see that his friend Homer gets this affair all straightened out. If Homer realized what was ahead, he'd handle it himself.
1: You see, Oliver, it was on account of Marthy's brother, Rockwell. He had to move in and start trouble.
2: I've had enough of that guy myself. Don't bring him over here again.
1: Don't you worry. He's packed up and coming to ride out of town right this minute.
2: Then you should be happy.
1: Nope, nope. It seems like all the happiness has gone out of my life.
2: Huh?
1: Yep, I'm a broken man, Oliver.
2: Well, look, think of it this way. It only cost half as much for one to live, and you could take what Martha cost you and invest it in something else.
1: Nope, nope. I'd always worry where she was and what she was doing.
2: Well, if you want my advice, I'd call for a showdown.
1: Huh? How do you mean?
2: Well, I'd just pretend that I was through. Tell her off and insist that she be off the premises by midnight. Of course, you don't mean it, but she'd see you meant business.
1: Think I'd dare? Huh?
2: Well, you could stand near the door, just in case.
1: She's been talking about a division of community property or something. What does that mean?
2: That means you don't get anything.
1: Well, no, I ain't going to stand for that.
2: Mary's home. Homer's here, honey.
3: Oh, so I see.
4: Hi, Mr. Meister. What are you laughing about?
1: Laughing? I ain't laughing, son. My heart is plumb broke.
3: Oh, I just saw Martha down to the corner, Homer. Rockwell, your brother-in-law, was with her.
1: Yeah, I know. She's taking him out to the edge of town so he can hitchhike home.
3: Oh, is he leaving?
1: Yep.
2: So is Homer.
3: Oh, where are you going, Homer?
2: Martha hasn't made up her mind yet.
1: Now, wait a minute, Oliver.
2: Well, you...
1: Martha ain't telling me a thing. We're through.
3: Why,
1: yes, sir.
3: Homer Meister, you're not serious.
1: Oh, never was more serious about anything in my life, Mary.
3: You mean it's going to be permanent?
1: No, sir. It's going to be forever.
2: Well, you see, Mary, a man can stand only so much.
3: Oliver, I hope you aren't putting things in Homer's head.
1: Oh. Nope, he ain't, Mary.
4: Did you tell Mrs. Meister yet?
3: Junior, find something to do out in the back for a few minutes.
2: Yeah.
4: Oh, sure, I catch.
2: Yeah, go on.
4: Yeah, I'm too young. Big ears and stuff.
2: Yeah, all ears. Go on. Well, now, surely you must have some grounds for leaving, Homer.
1: Yep, I have. Well, she's jealous. Oh, she's awful jealous.
2: Mm.
1: And she's bossy. Oh, she's terrible bossy, and then she sticks up for her brother. I sure got a case.
3: Well, have you tried to sit down and talk it over with Martha?
1: Have you ever tried to sit down and talk anything with her? All I do is sit there like a big lunkhead and listen. I never get to say what I want her.
3: Well, it's a problem to be worked out by you and Martha. I don't see where Oliver fits in.
1: Well, of course, Marthy likes Oliver, and she might back down if we both talk to her.
3: Uh-uh. Not Oliver.
2: Well, I don't see anything wrong in it, Mary. I'm Homer's friend, and I like Martha.
3: I know, but I can't see an outsider interfering in an argument of that kind.
1: Why, Oliver ain't no outsider, Mary. Well, gosh, he's like one of the family.
2: Sure.
1: Come on over with me, Oliver, will you? She should be back home by now.
3: Oh, I wouldn't do it, Oliver.
2: Oh, that's silly. I'll kid around with Martha, and she'll be laughing in no time.
1: Here go, Oliver. Yeah, she's been a lot of company.
2: Oh, well, she hasn't gone yet.
1: Oh, well, there's so many cute little things she used to do. Like fixing the roof and splitting the wood and carrying out the trash. Oh, me, I'm going to miss all them little cute things.
2: Well, don't worry about it. I'll take care of it.
1: Yeah, I'll get a lump in my throat every time I see her welding helmet and her Levi's in our clothes closet.
2: Oh, well, you can bury them. There may not be another job for her in that line.
1: Well, no, I'll keep them around. That welding helmet will remind me of many happy, prosperous days.
2: All right. Now, you just keep still and leave everything to me. Just go in front of me.
1: Now, wait. I ain't going in first. This was your idea.
2: Oh, well, I'm not afraid. Just step aside in case I have to make those steps quick.
1: Yeah.
2: Homer, yeah. Here we go. Right into the lion's den.
1: Yep.
2: Oh,
1: trap.
5: No. Let's try the door.
6: Martha. Martha, it's Oliver. May I come in?
1: Maybe we'll find a body.
5: Come on in.
1: Marthy. Angel breath.
5: Funny. Maybe she beat you to it. Let's look and see if she took her clothes. Did she have two dresses, Homer?
1: Yep, yeah. Yellow striped one and a purple one with yellow flowers.
5: Good. Yeah. She hasn't eloped. They're still here.
1: Oliver, I just know that woman's just a grieving for me. And when a woman grieves for a man, well, she's apt to do anything.
5: Maybe she went back to Nebraska with her brother. I remember she said that when the threshing season's on, there's too many men there for the women.
1: Well, I don't believe it. Marthy's a good woman. Maybe I drove her to something desperate. Maybe she... Oh, no, I can't see her doing that.
5: Wait a minute. What's this? Note.
1: For me?
5: Well, it isn't for me. Here, read it.
1: I just can't read through my tears, Oliver. What does it say?
5: Wait a minute. It says, Homer.
1: Huh? Just plain Homer.
5: That's right.
1: Not even dear Homer?
5: Quiet. It says, I'm going out and do what I've been threatening to do for years. You or nobody can stop me. Martha.
1: Oh, Oliver, what am I going to do?
5: Sounds bad. What has she been threatening to do for years?
1: Well, lots of times she just kidded around and said she was going to do away with herself, and I remember I used to laugh, and then she'd laugh.
5: Well, it looks so you can quit laughing.
1: She was a good woman, Oliver.
5: Look, quit talking in the past tense. Now, maybe it's not too late to stop her.
1: I'll spend anything, Oliver, to find her. I'll start looking around the railroad yards, and you look along the highways down the gullies.
5: I haven't lost anything, and if you have money to spend, call the cops. They can ride around in a squad car and look.
1: Oh, and just last night, she was so good. You know what she did? Let me come to the table and eat with her and her brother Rockwell.
5: Now, look, you're not going to get anywhere reminiscing. This calls for action. Let's see what Mary thinks.
3: Now, just a minute, Oliver. I asked you not to get involved in Homer's family troubles.
5: I'm not, Mary, but look at the poor guy. He's fit to be tied.
3: That's all right. Maybe he'll learn how to treat her when she comes back.
1: Oh, but she ain't coming back, Mary.
3: Oh, I think she will.
5: She left both her dresses, Mary.
3: Well, then she'll be back.
5: Well, I wish I could believe you, but this note doesn't say that.
3: Note? What note?
5: Show Mary the note, Homer.
1: It's somewhere here in my wallet. Oh, my boy.
5: That wallet.
1: Here it is. It's her handwriting, Mary.
3: Let's see. I'm going to do what I've been threatening to do for years, and you or nobody can stop me. Martha.
1: You see, Mary, she's done it.
5: Any insurance, Homer?
1: Insurance? Yeah. Oh, I plumb forgot about that. Now, let me see. I had $600 on her, $800 on the house, $300 on
5: Now, wait a minute. You can't collect on all of them.
3: Well, Homer, I don't know what to do or say. I think I'd go right to the police.
5: But Mary, don't you see? He can't.
1: Who can?
3: Well, I don't understand. Why can't
1: he?
5: Suppose he takes this note to the police. The woman's gone. They look for a motive. Homer has insurance on her.
1: Oh, now, wait a minute, Oliver.
3: Oh, that's ridiculous,
5: Oliver.
3: Oh,
5: it is, huh? Okay, then, Homer, go to the police. Remember, I think you're innocent. But they're different.
1: You think they'll believe I had something to do with it? You mean the police will come to me and...
5: Oh, run, Homer!
1: Oh,
5: Oliver!
3: Hi, Pop. It's Junior.
1: Oh, look, Oliver. Oh, don't ever scare me like that. I'm a much older man than you be.
5: Look, young man, don't ever slam doors like that again.
4: Oh, I guess the wind caught us. How are you, Mr. Meister?
1: I'm still a broke man, sonny. My heart's as heavy as mud.
4: I just tried to collect for the paper at your house, but no one answered.
3: Junior, something's happened. Don't mention Martha to Homer.
4: Why, Mom?
5: Never mind why. There's been a change over there now, so forget it.
4: Gee, I'm sorry, Mr. Meister.
1: Oh, that's all right, Junior. You didn't mean no harm. My sorrow just don't show, is all.
4: Gee, I'm sorry. And, Pop, why have the Briggs got all their shades pulled down across the street?
5: Huh?
4: And when I collected, they only opened the door a crack. Wouldn't let me see in.
3: Oh, I'm sure I don't know, dear. Now, run on.
4: Okay, Mom. I hope they find Mrs. Meister.
3: Oh, I'm sure they will, dear.
2: Now, right there is a clue, Homer.
1: You think Junior done it?
2: No, no, don't be ridiculous. Why would Briggs have their shades pulled down this early, and why did they only open the door a crack?
1: Say, you think Marthy went over there and they're hiding her, huh?
3: Oh, I don't think so.
2: You can't tell. That Briggs used to be a knife sharpener.
3: Oliver, such a statement.
2: Things have been solved on smaller clues than that, Mary.
1: Oh, why, that banty-legged, dry gaucher, if he so much as laid one blade on Marthy.
3: Homer, now you straighten up.
2: Now, Mary, I didn't say Briggs did anything to her.
1: Oh, but you give me a good lead, Oliver. Briggs always had a sort of a sneaky look in his eye. And I know he didn't like Marthy.
2: Well, who did?
1: Nobody. Now, wait a minute, Oliver.
3: Oh, I think the whole thing's ridiculous. Martha's all right and will be back home tonight.
1: Nope, from that note. And my feeling, she's done something awful.
3: Well, Oliver's not going to be mixed up in it. You know how these things always turn out, Oliver.
2: Well, I only offered my help is all. After all, Homer's worried.
1: Gosh, Mary, in my hour of trouble, Oliver's been a big help.
2: Now. Sure, and after they find her and everything's over...
3: Oliver, you stop talking like that.
2: And if they start asking questions of Homer, I can vouch for him.
1: Asking questions? Huh? Who?
2: Oh, you know, just routine stuff. Have you ever had any arguments with her? When did you see her last? And why?
3: Well, I washed my hands of this whole deal. I never heard of such foolishness in my life.
2: Oh, Mary's upset, Homer.
1: Yeah? I wonder why.
2: Me too. She hasn't lost a wife.
1: You know, Oliver, I think I'll hide me out.
2: That's the worst thing you could do. I just go on about my business. It's less suspicious.
1: Tis, huh?
2: Yeah.
1: Hey, wait a minute. I ain't done nothing.
2: And then, on the other hand, you probably need a witness or two.
1: I'm hightailing it out of town.
2: You'll do no such a thing. Junior gave me an idea. Now, maybe Martha's hiding out at the Briggs's. Why don't you go over there and insist on searching the house? At least it'll give you an alibi.
1: Yeah, do you think I ought to?
2: Well, it's up to you. It's kind of funny to me the way they're acting.
1: Okay, I'll do it.
2: Now, don't be wishy-washy with them. Now, this is important.
1: Yep, right as can be. Come on.
2: Come on? Why should I go, too?
1: Well, it's your ID. And anyhow, I need moral support in my hour of need.
2: Well, okay. But I won't say a word. Not one word. There's no need of both of us going to jail.
0: And now, back to the Anderson family. Well, Oliver has managed to get himself mixed up in the family troubles of Homer Meister, their next-door neighbor. It seems that Homer's wife left a note for Homer and disappeared. After talking the thing over, Homer has decided to go across the street to the home of the Briggs and see if Martha's hiding out there. Oliver is merely along for moral support and has promised Homer not to say one word. Not one word.
5: I remember. I'm staying right out of this whole thing.
1: I'm capable of handling this.
7: Yes, what is it, Meister?
1: Can I step in a minute?
7: I don't know why I get into these things, but come on in.
5: Oh, hi, Freeburn.
7: I'm feeling very well, thank you. But evidently you're not here to inquire as to my health. Come, let's have it, Homer.
1: Well, first off, Marthy's disappeared.
7: Probably trying to have a minute to herself.
1: She ain't no such thing. You ain't seen her, have you?
7: Me?
1: She ain't here, is she?
7: I hope not. I have one wife, and she takes most of my time.
1: Oh, come, you got the shades drawn down.
7: I fail to see where that's any concern of yours, Homer.
1: Well, tis. Everybody's under suspicion until Marthy's found.
7: Don't come now. This is ridiculous.
8: What's going on, Freeburn?
7: Nothing, Millicent, dear. Homer thought Martha was over here.
8: Ugh, heaven forbid.
1: Now, look here, Mrs. Briggs. Marthy's a good woman. Best I ever seen. And my heart's broke.
8: Well, I'm sure that Mr. Briggs or myself can't do anything to help you. What are you doing over here, Anderson? Did Mary finally get wise to you two?
5: Now, wait a minute, Millie.
7: That was uncalled for, Millicent. Yeah. Darling, I shall have to speak to you when these persons go.
1: I just wanted to know if Marthy was hiding over here, that's all. I don't want no trouble, no argument, nor any hard feelings.
8: Would you like to look under our bed, in the cellar, or anywhere else where she'd feel at home?
1: Well, no. Maybe she ain't here.
8: Reason would she have for being here?
7: Now, Millicent, dear, let's have it quiet.
8: Don't quiet me, Freeburn. Don't try to give the impression that you dominate the household.
7: My dear, don't make me speak forcefully to you in front of neighbors.
5: We better go, Homer.
1: Yes. Sorry I bothered you.
7: Don't bother at all, Homer.
8: Well, it's a bother to me. You think I want people to even dream that Martha would be in my home?
7: Now, Millicent, dear, Martha's a good woman.
8: Well, if she's a good woman, suppose you go out and join the scouting party.
7: Don't, Millicent. Don't.
8: We'll say who is right and who is wrong, Dave.
7: Take your hands off me.
8: Oh, no.
7: Millicent.
8: I'll show release. You exactly what I've been
7: release
8: wanting
7: to
8: Release
7: me for this
8: years.
7: Moment.
2: Well, good for you, Bridget. You really told her.
7: Yes, I did, didn't I?
1: Oh, gosh. I hope Martha's being gone in court to no trouble, Freebairn.
7: No, quite the contrary. I've been meaning to speak up to Millicent for weeks.
3: Is that you, Oliver?
2: Yeah, Freebairn Briggs is with me.
3: I'll be right in, dear.
2: Sit down, Briggs.
7: Maybe I shouldn't. Every time I lose my temper with Billy, I feel just horrid. Should I go home and apologize?
2: Lose everything you've gained?
7: Maybe you're right, Oliver. You always seem to be right.
2: Well, sure.
3: Any news from Martha, Oliver?
2: Nope, and if this keeps up, we won't have a friend in the neighborhood.
7: Millicent is very upset.
3: Oh, that's a shame. Something you did, Oliver?
2: Oh,
7: no, I brought this on myself. I'll just have to pay for being impetuous, I guess.
3: But Martha, what about her? Has no one heard a word from her? And where's Homer?
2: Oh, he's walking around in a trance. I feel sorry for him. He's all broken up, the poor guy.
3: Oh.
2: Probably sitting on a curb somewhere trying to hide his tears.
3: Oh, I don't see where that's going to help any. Why don't you call the police?
2: What for? I don't want her.
7: And likewise, Mrs. Anderson. I feel that Homer brought this on himself. He's always looking sideways every time he passes a lady on the street.
3: Well, is that unusual?
2: Well, he's not looking sideways now. That guy is really worried. When a guy goes off by himself somewhere.
1: You know, Antoinette, in my early youth, I was known to be quite domineering. Yep.
4: Uh-huh. Can you go and enjoy yourself when you know your wife is missing?
1: Missing? Hey, how did you know?
4: Mr. Trotman, the plumber, told me just before you came in.
1: Oh, he did, eh? Hey, if I had that chapman here, I'd twist him around my little finger, spying on me.
4: He's right over there in that booth.
1: Huh? He is?
4: And I don't like him either. Here he comes.
1: I ain't gonna wait.
9: Hi, Homer. Hi, you find the old lady yet?
1: What's it to you?
9: Nothing. In fact, it's been quiet since she screamed. And you too, babe, screamed.
4: Oh, what a question.
9: Now, look here, Meister. A dame don't just leave a note and disappear unless she's had some help. Now, what did you do with the body?
1: The body?
9: Yeah.
1: Now, wait a minute, Chapman. There ain't no body.
9: Then where is she?
1: Oh, so help me. I don't know, Chapman. I'm grieving my heart out.
9: Yeah, it looks like it. Sitting around trying to date up some
1: babe. Nope, I ain't. I just figured I'd ask one woman where another would be apt to go if she left.
9: Well, it don't make sense. Now, look, come on with me. I'll walk as far as your house with you. You sit in your house till you hear some word from her or the police.
1: You ain't gonna mention the cafe to nobody.
9: Well, not if you get home and act like a human being. Come on.
1: By gosh, I'll do it. I'll get Oliver to sit with me.
3: Why, Martha.
10: Why, yes. What's wrong?
3: Are you all right, Martha? But come in.
10: Am I all right? Why, I guess so. You mean my new clothes.
3: Why, Martha, so you have a whole new outfit.
10: Yes, Mary, that I have. I just got tired of looking dowdy. And I knew the only way I'd get them was to just up and buy them.
3: Oh, but Homer's about frantic. He found your note.
10: What's funny about that? I've been threatening for 3 years now to get myself some new clothes, and I've done it. Mary, how do you like the hat?
3: Right. Lovely, Martha, but
10: I... And these shoes. Found them on the bargain counter, marked down from $6.50 to $1.87.
3: Well,
10: a little tight, but just couldn't pass them up.
3: Well, what about Homer?
10: Oh, he's got enough sweaters and stuff.
3: Well, I don't mean that. He's sitting over home just eating his heart out, poor fellow. He didn't understand the note.
10: You mean he's actually worried about me?
3: Why, he's been frantic. Oliver's over with him. He's sitting there just counting the minutes.
10: Oh, gosh, I don't know what to say, Mary. Maybe you done wrong. Maybe you should take this stuff back.
3: Oh, well, I wouldn't be that sorry, Martha, but it would be nice if you let him know you appreciate his worrying about you.
10: Oh, Mary, I shouldn't have done it. I didn't know he cared.
3: Oh, come now,
10: no,
3: Martha.
10: I didn't.
3: Just go over home and throw your arms around his neck and have a good cry.
10: Oh.
3: You'll feel so much happier.
10: Well, gosh, Mary, I ain't much on showing my feelings.
3: But he's your husband, Martha, and he loves you.
10: You really think he does, Mary?
3: Oh, I know he does.
10: Then I'll do it. I'll just smother him with kindness.
3: That's the spirit. And I know he'll just love it.
10: But no matter what happens, I ain't taking these clothes back.
1: You know, Oliver, if Marthy'd only come home, I'd give up Antoinette in a minute.
2: Give her up? You can't give up something you haven't got.
1: Well, now, I wouldn't say that, Oliver. Well. I've just been kind of playing her along. Like a cat and a mouse. It's the playboy in me.
2: If I were you and Martha did come back, I'd straighten up and go to work. Look how she's helped you save money.
1: Yep, but there's something else in life besides money.
2: Yeah, I know, but you haven't got it.
1: Yeah.
2: So why don't you just let Martha know you're boss?
1: Yeah.
2: Be a kind one. Be firm.
1: Yeah.
2: If you ever see her again, put your arms around her neck, both of them.
1: Both arms?
2: Yeah.
1: And leave myself undefended? Oh, no, not me.
2: Surprise her. Give her a kiss. Tell her how much you love her. She knows you're kidding, but she'll love it.
1: Yeah, that's something I ain't done yet.
2: Well, then it's time you start it. No arguments anymore. Just kindness and gentleness around the house.
1: You know, Oliver, something tells me you're right.
2: Well, I am.
1: By gum, I'll never raise my voice to her again.
2: I see.
1: Oh, me. If she'd only come back to me.
2: She will, I'm afraid.
1: Yeah, the little things she used to do. Emptying the trash, yeah. Bringing in the wood. Mm. Oh, Oliver, she endeared herself to me in so many little ways.
2: Oh, come on. Come on, Homer. Don't break down now.
1: Well, I just can't help it. Poor old Marthy. Yeah, been like one of the family for years.
2: Huh?
1: Oliver, the door. Maybe Marthy.
2: Or the cops. I'll go. You hide. Martha, Mary, where did you find
10: her? Homer, where is my beautiful little lamb?
2: Come on out, Homer, it's Martha.
10: Oh, Homer, dear. Oh, my own little Homer. How could I have done this to you?
1: Oh, my own little Marthy.
10: Oh, don't you have anything else to say to me?
1: Nope. Just let me look at you. Oh, I thought sure you'd gone, Martha.
10: Oh.
1: I was all broke up.
10: Well, it won't happen again, Dumpy. Never a cross word.
3: Oh, that's very sweet, Martha.
1: And never again will I raise my voice, baby. Oh, I'm sure glad you're back.
2: Well, I guess that's settled. Shall we go?
3: Yes, I think we might as well, dear.
4: Gee, Mrs. Meister looks swell, doesn't she, Mom?
10: Oh, you little darling. Now, you're the first one that's told me you like my new clothes.
1: New clothes?
10: Why, yes, Homer, dear. I left you a note. And you do know I've been threatening to buy these clothes for 3 years or more, and I just decided I'd better do
1: so
10: something.
1: Oh, so that's it.
10: Why, sure.
1: Would you, Mary and Junior, step outside a minute, Oliver?
2: Why, yes, of course.
1: It's been right nice of you, a little bit of help, but your plan ain't going to work.
2: Well, good night, Oliver.
10: Good night.
11: Take off them guns. Wrap them up and take them back.
4: Now look here, Weasel. If them duds go, I go. And if that, it ain't such a bad easy.
3: Come on, Oliver. This is no affair of ours.
2: Well, I told him to be kind to her.
4: Why did you tell me to say those clothes look nice on her, Mom?
3: Because it's the kind thing to do, Junior.
2: Oh, well, she's back anyway now. Come on, let's go home.
3: So, wouldn't be a bad idea for a lot of women to leave a note like that. Certainly wakes the man of the house.
2: Why? What have I done wrong now?
3: Nothing. Just let this be a lesson to you.
2: Yeah, but they're different. You just got a new hat and gloves last week.
3: So I did, darling. This week, I got my new shoes.
2: Well, you see?
3: Mm-hmm.
2: You spent $25 and I didn't care.
3: That's fine. Because next week, I have to buy something that goes with the shoes, hat, and gloves.
2: You mean you've forgotten something?
3: Yes, dear. A coat and dress.
2: Oh, no, not next week again.
3: But, Oliver, you said it would be
2: I
3: all right.
2: I said no
3: yes,
2: such thing,
3: did.
2: Mary.
3: You
2: now, you...
3: just the other day.
10: Uh-oh, here we go again, folks.

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Others in the cast were Jacqueline DeWitt, George Peroni, Doug Young, and Jenny Johnson. Music was by Gordon Kibbe, sound effects by Ray Erlenborn, and your announcer is Ken Peters. The Anderson Family is a Hollywood Broadcasters production, transcribed from Hollywood.

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2: Once upon a time there was an engineer. Choo-choo Charlie was his name, we hear. 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
3: Charlie says, love my good and plenty. Charlie says, really ring the bell. Charlie says, love my good and plenty. Don't know any other candy that I love so well.
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10: From Hollywood, California, we bring you the Smiths of Hollywood. In tonight's cast, as usual, are Jan Ford as Daughter Bumps.
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13: Now, Nancy, you know very well, when you married me, you got a prize.
14: You don't say, William. How much was the prize?
10: And Arthur Treacher as Uncle Cecil from England. Yes, it's the Smiths of Hollywood, with music by Charles Hathaway. Presented by...

0: Yes, you're tuned right, neighbors, to the Smiths of Hollywood. And now, here's Uncle Cecil.
1: Cecil? Cecil, if you please. That's one of the things I find so odd about California, the way they pronounce things. They call Yosemite Yosemite, La Jolla La Jolla. I find it frightfully confusing. Almost as confusing as your politics over here in the colonies. Politics seem to be like the weather. Everyone talks, but no one does anything about it. Or didn't, until today. It began innocently enough this morning.
2: Mom, can you write with your eyes closed?
3: I suppose. Why?
2: My report card needs signing.
3: Are your grades down again?
2: Oh, not in everything. I got 100 in spelling and history.
3: Oh, well, that's more like it, 100, huh?
2: Yep, 60 in spelling and 40 in history.
1: 40 in history? There's nothing so hard about history.
2: There is, too. They keep asking about things that happened before I was even born.
3: Wait till your father hears about your grades.
2: Well, heck, Mom, school is harder than it used to be. Why, the teacher asked us a problem today, and even she couldn't answer it.
3: The teacher couldn't answer? Well, what was the problem?
2: How to live on a teacher's salary.
3: Well, your father ought to hear that.
1: Yes. How's William coming in his campaign to raise teacher salaries?
3: Oh, not too well. There's so few liberals like Bill who are doing anything about it.
2: What are liberals?
1: Liberals? Well, in politics, child, are people who can't get along with the Republicans or the Democrats or themselves.
3: Oh, you're just a cynic. I think the liberals are the hope of the country. If they can only get together.
1: Get together? From what I've seen, it usually takes the whole police force to keep them apart.
3: Well, I think it's a shame the way we pay our public servants. Take senators, for example. Why, they don't make as much in a year as some radio comedians make in a week.
1: Yes, it is a shame, yes. Especially as many of your senators are much funnier than your comedians.
2: Wouldn't it be swell if the teachers went out on strike and I could stay home all day?
1: Oh, what a frightful, what an utterly frightful.
3: Why, Bill, what are you doing home from the office?
4: Oh, I've been out working on this school business. Hey, Uncle Cecil, are you wearing my suit again?
1: This is my suit. Amazing, too. The wool was grown in Australia, shipped to South America, and made into a suit.
4: Well, what's so amazing about that?
1: Well, isn't it amazing how many people can make a living from something I've never paid for? By the way, William, I need a little cash.
4: Oh, Uncle Cecil, I told you, no more money till you do a little work around the house.
1: But I was gardening this morning.
2: Uh-huh, weeded the window box and watered the cactus plant.
1: Ooh, what a vile child.
3: Well, there's a lawnmower in the garage, Uncle Cecil.
1: Really? What an excellent place to keep a lawnmower. Do I get any money, William?
4: No.
1: Well, I spent my last cent at the Copacabana last night.
4: Well, I... Copacabana? When you came home last night, you said you'd been to the Derby.
1: I know. But by the time I got home last night, I just couldn't pronounce Copacabana.
4: Well, I can't be worried about your social life. The city council meets tonight to discuss an amendment to raise teachers' pay. I have to talk.
1: Well, don't change the subject. How about me? I haven't seen a $10 bill in weeks.
3: I have one in my purse. I'll let you look at it. What were you saying about teachers, darling?
4: Oh, Sam Gruber and a lot of that bunch are going to be there speaking against the amendment.
1: Gruber?
4: Yes.
1: Oh, I just remembered, William. He called you on the phone.
4: Gruber? Why didn't you tell me before?
1: Well, I thought he was probably with that kitchenware firm that kept calling you night before last.
3: Kitchenware firm?
1: Yeah, some concern that called themselves the Pot of Gold.
4: The Pot of Gold?
1: Yeah, bloody nuisance they were. I finally hung up on them.
4: Oh, Gabriel's teeth.
1: Telephone!
4: Oh, well, now, how clever of you. I thought it was the bathroom plumbing. Pot of Gold, kitchenware firm. Hello, Pomeroy Soft Drink and Pool Parlor. This is 8-Ball Smith speaking.
5: Smith? Sam Gruber.
4: Oh?
5: Look, Smith, if you know which side your bread is buttered on, you'll keep your nose out of things that aren't your business.
4: Like what?
5: This nonsense about more money for teachers. Why should they get more money? Softest job in the world. Just sit all day. No Saturdays or Sundays. 2 weeks off at Christmas.

0: this town, and it's better to have Sam Gruber for a friend as than an enemy.
1: Yeah, well, it's better not to have Sam Gruber at all.
0: Smith, you're a jerk.
2: You...
0: I gave you fair warning.
1: What? A jerk? Just a minute. Hello.
3: William, if you're through talking, how about $10?
1: Keep quiet. Hello? He hung up on me. A jerk, he called me. Called me a jerk. Why, that odious, stupid, imbecilic, scheming, viperous, jabber-mouthed, logger-headed, addle-pated, reptile-hearted, frog-blooded, shriveled,
3: William,
1: dribbled, black...
3: William! William! William, quit trying to change the subject. Will you lend me some money?
1: Oh.
4: Darling, there are little flecks of foam at the corners of your mouth.
1: Well, there should be. Gruber. That guy is so mean he wouldn't give a starving man a crumb if he owned the Sandwich Islands.
4: Well, why should better salaries and better teachers bother him?
1: Six very simple reasons, my dear. One, he's stupid. And a stupid man wants a stupid world so he won't feel out of place. The second stupid reason is he's afraid a bigger budget might mean higher taxes on all that stupid property he grabbed off during that stupid war. And three, four, five, and six, he's stupid. He's stupid, that's what he is.
3: William! If you don't have $10, how about $5?
1: Oh.
4: Darling, what are you going to do?
1: Well, what am I... I suppose I might as well give up. He wins.
3: I do? Oh, I should have held out for 10.
1: Oh.
4: We weren't talking about you. Now, darling, if you got enough names on a petition, wouldn't it influence the council?
1: Well, it certainly would, but how are we going to get them?
3: Names are what you need? Oh, I know several. Edward, Reginald, Chichester, Abernathy,
1: oh, Joel. We need 500 names from this community.
3: Ought to be that many in the phone directory.
4: Uncle Cecil, we need names on a petition. Someone to go from house to house.
3: Well, why didn't you say so? William, if I get 500 signatures, will you lend me some money?
1: Oh, Uncle Cecil, if you get 500 names, I'll give you some money.
3: You will?
1: Yes.
3: William, it's...

0: when the door opens, I'll say to the old biddy, I'll say, Madam, another of your obvious beauty and intelligence.
1: Hello.
0: Madam, another of your... Hello.
1: What can I do for you?
0: Well, what did you have in mind?
1: Would you mind coming inside? I have something cooking.
0: Yes, well... Well, I'm really here to get signatures. Come in. Oh, yes, why not? Yes.
1: I'm so glad you stopped by and explained this to me.
0: Oh, it was a pleasure. Yes, I had no idea it was so late. Well, cheerio.
1: Bye. See you again.
0: Yes, yes, by all means. Yes. Charming woman. So sympathetic. I say, I forgot to have her sign the petition. Nice house here. What's that name on the mailbox? Arthur Treacher. Oh, yes, he must be that movie fellow. Yes. Well, out with it, my good man. Why are you ringing my doorbell? Well, out with what, my dear fellow? Oh. One doesn't ring a doorbell and stand there with his teeth hanging out. Oh, so you're Arthur Treacher, what? Well, who do you expect, little Abner? What are you selling? Oh, I, nothing like that. I just want your autograph, if I may. Well, why didn't you say so? All right. There you are. Now chuck in your molars and be on your way. Goodbye. Cheerio. Oh, my first signature. Put that one over on that old boy that time, didn't I? Yes. What am I laughing about? The blighter kept my fountain pen. This looks like a likely place. Perambulator, playpen. She ought to be interested in schools. I'll say to her, Madam, a woman of your beauty.

0: Hathaway and his howling Hollywood Hepcats playing I'd Rather Relax in a Casket Than Recapture That Rapture With You Blues. And now, a word from our sponsor.
1: Ned and I,
2: Don't spoil the commercial.

0: And that was the sponsor of The Smiths of Hollywood. Now, back to Hatlick Hathaway.
1: See, only one signature on that fatted school petition. Well, that house looks promising. I'll just hop the fence. Uh-oh. Yes. Nice doggy, yes. Nice doggy, yes. I think of those fangs. Get away, yes. Looks like they haven't been brushed for weeks, yes. Now, easy, boy. Now, easy. Go on, easy. Easy.
2: Put cheese in my dog.
1: Oh, call your beast off.
2: All right, Westbrook. Back to your kennel.
3: What's the idea of trespassing on my property? What do you want?
1: Well, I'm here in behalf of the underpaid school teachers.
3: Oh, you are, huh? Who sent you? Bill Smith?
1: Yes, how do you know? Who are you?
3: Sam Gruber.
1: Sam Gruber? Oh, yes. Oh, yes. Well, then you'd hardly be interested in this petition.
3: Well, now, don't get me wrong. I'm very much interested. Got any names?
1: Well, I can't see that it concerns you.
3: Oh, but it does. You see, Bill's got me figured wrong. Say, you're his English uncle. New in town, aren't you?
1: Yes, sir.
3: Well, I'll tell you where to go for signatures. Go down the street 10 blocks. Turn east till you come to a huge place with an iron fence around it. Ought to be able to get 500 or 600 signatures in there.
1: Really? What is it, a hotel?
3: No, sort of a private club. Good luck.
1: Yes, I say, it's awfully decent of you. Haven't had any luck door to door. Well, I'll try it. Cheerio, and thanks.
3: Well, glad to help Bill Smith's cause. Boy, will Smith burn up when he learns where I sent his uncle. To the asylum.

0: I say, that must be the place he mentioned over there. That large place with the iron fence around it. I wonder how you get inside. Oh, there's a club member. Maybe he can tell me. I say, old boy, how does one get in there?
1: Getting in, he wants. Mister, are things that talk from the outside?
0: Well, I hate to bother you. I understand this is a very exclusive club.
1: It is. But don't blab it around. Or everyone will be trying to get in.
0: Well, now, I have a very important petition I want some names for. Are there any influential people here?
1: Influential people, yes, me. Mister, who ain't in who's who? Who ain't in here?
0: Yes. Well, now, would you run over that again, please?
1: What's the matter with you? In who's who? Who's who? Who ain't here? That's who.
0: Yes, thank you, yes.
1: You know, mister, we talk the same language. who are you?
0: Sir Cecil Smythe, Knight of His Majesty's Court, honorary member of the Cricklewood Cricket Club.
1: Yeah, we do talk the same language. Only you talk it more convincing. You know, you'd love it here.
0: I would. Why?
1: Well, we make sense. For instance, in here, we don't pay taxes. The government ain't deducting from our salaries.
0: Really? How come?
1: No salaries. And another thing. In this place, noted by its absence, is no singing commercials.
0: No singing commercials? How do you escape them?
1: In here we got no radio.
0: Oh, you're lucky.
1: Lucky? I don't know. I miss those fine programs. You know, Jake's Other Wife, Just Plain Bilious, Life Can Be, Ain't It? Our Gal on a Sunday Morning... People ain't funny. Here we got nothing to listen to but birds. Pretty birds. Love those birds.
0: Well, you know, but you seem to make a lot of sense. How'd you ever end up in Southern California?
1: In here, I'm out of Southern California. Honest, it's perfect in this place. Only one thing is missing.
0: What's that?
1: When I came in here, B.O. Plenty and Gravel Grady is getting married. Is there any little gravel yet?
0: Well, I really couldn't say, old chap, but I have a newspaper if you'd care to look at it.
1: Oh, thank you. Jealous woman butcher runs husband through the sausage grinder. Scientists say new secret weapon can wipe out our civilization in half hour. Progress. Traffic accidents highest in nation's history. Nothing's changed a bit. They're still crazy out there.
0: Well, this is all very interesting, but I have a petition I want signed. It's to raise school teachers' salaries.
1: Mister, you go around talking sense like that, and you'll end up in here yet, they'll put you.
0: I say, you're an eccentric sort of chap.
1: Likewise, ain't it? So it's finally they're thinking about education. That's the first thing out there I've heard that makes sense.
0: Look, old chap, do you think you could get any of your club members to sign this petition?
1: Could I? Mister, give me that paper. I'll be back.
0: I say, you're awfully obliging.
1: You know, maybe I didn't give the world a 50 chance. Maybe they'll start making sense out there yet. Could be. Could be.
2: Bill, eat your dinner. It's getting cold.
3: I'm not hungry, Nancy. I keep thinking of that council meeting tonight.
2: Oh, you'll do fine if you don't lose your temper. And remember, you can catch more flies with honey than you can with vinegar.
3: Dear, what do I want with a lot of flies? Wonder where Uncle Cecil is.
4: If he's in the same shape he was last night at this time, he probably wonders, too.
2: Bumps, you shouldn't say unkind things about Uncle Cecil.
4: What other kind of things are there to say?
3: And don't talk with your mouth full.
4: Oh, a girl hasn't a chance around here. Either I've got a mouth full or you tell me to hurry up and finish dinner.
3: Well, hurry up and finish it.
2: Oh. Easy now, darling. So, do you want me to come with you to the council meeting?
3: Well, it'll be a pretty dismal affair. We don't have enough signatures to impress any... Oh, Bumps, you answer it, will you? All I get from the telephone is trouble. It's probably Uncle Cecil phoning from a bar.
4: Hello? What bar are you in?
5: Oh, it's you, you little monster, eh? I say, is William there?
4: Yes, but I don't think he wants to speak to you.
5: Well, he should. Tell him I have 700 signatures on his confounded petition.
4: Pa! Uncle Cecil has 700 signatures!
3: Oh, tell him to... What? Here, let me speak to him. Hello, Uncle Cecil?
5: What if I said no?
3: Well, you really have 700 signatures?
5: I certainly do, William. You owe me $7.
3: Oh, Uncle Cecil, I'll double that amount. Where are you?
5: Over on the other side of town.
3: Well, look, meet me at the city hall with those signatures. You're wonderful.
5: William, don't be obvious. I'll see you at city hall.
3: You're wonderful, wonderful. Bye. Oh, joy, oh, joy. You know I have a wonderful uncle.
4: You have? Why doesn't he come and visit us sometime?
3: Now, listen. Don't you libel Uncle Cecil. Nancy, dear, listen, maybe, just maybe, we'll beat Gruber's crowd tonight.
2: Well, of course you will, darling, and I'm going to be on hand to lead the cheer.
3: Good, well, let's hurry. We don't have much time to get to the meeting.
6: And I'd like to remind the members of the council that only bankers have hours as easy as school teachers. 9 to 3:30.
3: Mr. Chairman, I object.
6: I have the floor, if you don't mind.
3: But...
2: Bill, you'll get your chance. Sit down.
3: Well...
6: They say better salaries will mean better teachers. May I point out some of our best men never had teachers? Abe Lincoln himself taught himself. I could name more. I might include myself. As you all know, I'm a self-made man.
3: Huh, what a horrible example of unskilled labor.
2: Bill, be quiet.
6: And my final point. Who will pay for increased salaries?
3: Oh.
6: Who will pay for the 3 months of idleness
3: William,
6: in the
3: summer? Oh, Uncle Cecil, I was afraid you weren't going to show up. Have you got the petition?
7: Here it is, William.
3: Oh, bless your heart. Here, give it to me now. You wait right here.
6: Hold on a man-sized job in a business world. You will pay, fellow citizens. You will pay in more taxes.
3: Good. You're fine. Very good. Now, Mr. Gruber, if you're through, I'd like to say something important.
6: The floor is yours, Mr. Smith.
3: Thank you. The members of the council, you all know my arguments. Poor schools mean a poor community. Poor schools mean more expense in the long run. The people want good schools. To prove it, I would like to submit a petition signed by citizens of this community. Good, solid citizens who represent a cross-section. I'll read you a few names from the... leading the list is Arthur Treacher, a man who needs no introduction. Below his name is Napoleon Bonaparte, a man... what? Ignore that last name. There must be a mistake on this. Below Arthur Treacher, next on the list, is Julius Caesar.
7: Uncle Cecil, where the blazes did you get these names?
8: Why, at that private club on West Pine Street.
7: What?
8: You know, the one with the iron fence.
3: Iron fence? That's an asylum.
6: Asylum? You hear that? Well, that's the kind of people who are behind Smith.
3: Oh, I'm ruined. Uncle Cecil.
8: William, may I say something?
6: Here, let me see that petition, Bill.
3: Oh, no, it's not complete. I...
6: Boy... Listen to this. King Hardicanute. Captain Kidd. Pancho Villa. Horace Greeley. Kilroy.
3: Oh.
6: Boy, oh boy, what a petition. Oh, and listen to this one. Thomas Jefferson and Slade.
3: Oh, shut up.
6: Well, Smith, I've certainly got to hand it to you. This is a real imposing document.
3: Oh, no. People, listen, Mr. Gruber, this isn't fair. I didn't know
8: it. William, my boy, there's an excellent point
3: listen,
8: here
3: don't
8: somewhere.
3: Don't talk to me. You've ruined everything.
8: No, not really. No. I'm not much for these things, you know, spirited speeches.
3: Oh,
8: and
3: Uncle
8: so on. Now,
3: people,
8: nevertheless.
3: Sit down.
8: Nevertheless, William, and ladies and gentlemen, I do have something to point out.
3: Oh.
8: Our friend Gruber here was hilarious because our petition was signed by an asylum inmate. Ironic, what? I think Gruber is hilarious. In a sinister sort of way, of course. He's sane. There's something strange here. The insane of a proper education and the sane laugh.
6: What right has this guy got to talk?
3: Oh, you pipe down.
8: The same right as you have, I hope. Yes. Gruber laughs wildly about that petition. I must be a little mad myself, because I don't think it's funny. I simply measure the few extra dollars investment teachers pay against the awful price of ignorance, and I feel richer and safer. And do you know why I say safer? Because American education is the most important education in the world right now. You Americans are in the top spot, you know. The rest of the world looking to you to get us all out of the mess it's fallen into. You're the richest, freest nation with the most to say about everything for the next few generations. What you have to say will shape the world. Can you afford to save pennies on education? As a British subject, I can only wish you Godspeed and hope for your good judgment.

neighbors, I don't know about you, but I'm going out and think this over. But I'll be back next week, and so will the Smiths. The Smiths of Hollywood is written by Dick Nosselman, directed by Robert Fresnel, Jr., and the producer is Andrew Hickox. And this is Tyler McVeigh bidding you all good.

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3: Hello?
1: Hello?
4: Welcome back to a brand new series of Down the Line with me, the award-winning Gary Bellamy. Last week I was really worried. I completely lost my voice. So you can imagine the panic I was in because, you know, I live and die by my voice. But it got me thinking, is there too much chatter in the world? Don't you sometimes wish that everyone would just shut up? 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And scientists think they've discovered a new planet between Jupiter and Saturn. Apparently we will never see it, but they can tell by measuring unusual gravitational activity that there is a planet there. Currently it's called P712, and it's likely to consist of hot swirling poison gases and freezing clouds of ice. So what do you think we should call the planet? What do you think it should be called? Give us a ring, let us know. 0800 068 7060. Okay, let's go to our very first caller of the new series. It's Kenneth Pardew. Hello, Kenneth.
5: Well, hello, Gary. Yeah, all I was going to say is I've got a hunch that I'm going to agree with the next call.
4: What?
5: The call coming up, yes.
4: Right.
5: I'd just like to get in there and say I agree entirely with it.
4: Mm.
5: Yes, thank you, Gary.
4: Yeah. Okay, hardly the most auspicious start to the new series, given the some of the detractors we've had. Let's hope the next call has something more interesting to say. Hello.
6: Hello, Gary. It's Mervyn Dawson here.
4: Hello.
6: You may remember me. I spoke to you before.
4: No.
6: I actually have my own phone-in show. It's a local radio show near Coventry that tells it like it is.
4: Oh, yeah, I remember. So what do you want to talk about today?
6: Well, it's about the fact that the real people of this country don't have a voice anymore, do they?
4: What do you mean by the real people?
6: Well, you know what I mean, Gary. The real people of this country.
4: Well, what real people?
6: Well, you know what I mean.
4: No, I don't. Who?
6: You know exactly who I mean. We haven't got a voice anymore, have we?
4: Right, well, I'm giving you a voice now, so what do you want to say?
6: It's not really up to you to give me a voice, is it, Gary? You know, I have a democratic right to hold whatever views I want and to be able to express them in my own country.
4: Yeah, well, do so then.
6: That's what I'm doing, and I'm not talking about Britain, British this, British that, British the other. I'm talking about the real people.
4: Who are the real people of Britain?
6: You know what I mean, Gary. And it's not these liberal, you know, wet blankets that tell us how we should behave and the real people of this country.
4: Yeah, well, can you spell it out for me?
6: I will, actually, Gary, because I'm proud. I'm a patriot. I'm proud of this country and what it's achieved in its history and our political system. And for me, the real people of this country don't have a voice anymore.
4: Well, I'm giving you a voice. Will you just say what you want to say?
6: Oh, I will. It's the real people, isn't it, Gary? It's the English, the white English people.
4: Well, there we go. The white people.
6: The white indigenous English population of this country. Why are we so ashamed to admit that? It's our country. Did you know, Gary? Right? That it's illegal to fly the flag of St. George in our country.
4: No, it's not.
6: The Welsh can go and fly their stupid flag. The Scots, they get to wave their silly little flag about. But the indigenous English people in our own country are dictated to...
4: I mean, who are these people you think should be given a voice?
6: The only people who seem to have a voice in this country are the liberal left-wing. People who are brave enough to speak out on behalf of the indigenous English population in this country don't have a voice.
4: People like who?
6: I'm getting there, Gary. People like Jeremy Clarkson, John Gaunt, Richard Littlejohn.
4: Well, these people are never off the radio. They've got newspaper columns, they've got books out. Jeremy Clarkson is one of our biggest selling authors.
6: These people are not listening.
4: You're talking nonsense.
6: All the newspapers are biased against people like me as well, Gary, and the real English people.
4: What, like the Daily Express, the Daily Mail, the Sun, the Telegraph, the Times... Mail on Sunday, News of the World, The Spectator.
6: Yeah, but you've got the Guardian.
4: That's one.
6: And The Independent.
4: That's two.
6: And The Daily Mirror.
4: Three. But that's three against about 12.
6: The real people in this country don't have a voice, Gary.
4: Oh, for God. Shut up.
6: See, you're trying to...
4: Shut up.
6: See, you're trying to shut me up now, Gary.
4: Shut up.
6: You're trying to shut me up.
4: Yes, I am. Shut up.
6: You're trying to shut
4: me
6: up.
4: Shut up.
6: Yeah, see,
4: shut up! I am trying to shut you up. I agree with you. People like you should not be given a voice.
6: Proof. There it is.
4: Look, I don't really think of myself as a liberal. Some of my views are really quite extreme, but honestly, I mean... Okay, a voice of reason now. It's a regular caller. It's Humphrey Milner. Hello, Humphrey.
7: Good evening.
4: Good evening.
7: Gary.
4: Hi.
7: I'm ringing in about this strand you're discussing about the new planet.
4: Yes.
7: Well, sadly, I've been racking my brains, and they're underperforming this evening, and I can't think of a name for it. But it strikes me that the big problem with this changing of the planets, and Pluto's been downgraded, and they've added this new planet, is is all these sort of rhymes and mnemonics and things that we learn as school children to remember the list of planets are no longer any use. We have to learn something completely new.
4: Mm.
7: I can remember the sequence now because of all these rhymes. I know it's Mercury, Venus, Earth, Mars, Jupiter, Saturn, Uranus, Neptune, and Pluto, as was. And the way I learned that, of course, was with the famous sentence, Mervyn, Irma, Jews, Urain, Eptipol.
4: Hang on, surely that's just as hard to remember.
7: Well, no, because it gives us all the planets. Mer from Mercury, Vin from Venus gives us Mervyn, and so on. Mervyn, Irma, Jews, Urain, Eptipol.
4: What does Eptipol mean?
7: It's a combination of Eptu from Neptune and Pl from Pluto.
4: But that's just as baffling, isn't it?
7: But of course, so now they've got this new planet somewhere between Saturn and Uranus. It's going to throw all this out of kilter.
4: Well, just put a new one in between the two last ones.
7: But then the sentences won't make any sense.
4: It doesn't make any sense in the first place, Humphrey.
7: Does it not?
4: So what would you call your new planet then, Humphrey?
7: Could you just remind me where it is again?
4: Between Jupiter and Saturn.
7: Oh, it's Isis. Well, and what's it called at the moment?
4: P712.
7: Well, I don't know. How about P702?
4: Why is that then?
7: It is my favourite number.
4: Well, to tell you the truth, Humphrey, I was, sort of hoping for a funny name, you know, like, instead of Mars, Marathon, or Snickers. A Planet Snickers, or Planet Toffee Crisp. Actually, to tell a funny story, the man in my local newsagent is called Robin Sweet, and the man who came round to paint my kitchen was called Matt Spencer, right? Now, it would have been better if he'd been called Matt Finish or Matt Gloss, but, you know, you can't have everything, can you? Thanks for your call, Humphrey. Okay, let's go down the line. Hello, who's that?
1: Hello, Gavin, it's Jeff Leppard, are you?
4: Hello, Jeff.
1: How are you?
4: Yeah, I'm good. How are you, Jeff?
1: Yeah, I'm all right. I'm in a humorous mood today. Playful mood.
4: Yeah.
1: Yeah, I was going to make a suggestion for the new planet.
4: Okay.
1: I was just saying that we should maybe call it Navel.
4: Navel?
1: N-A-V-E-L.
4: Why?
1: Because it's not that far from Uranus. All right, Gary.
4: Thanks very much. Thank you, Jeff. Okay, I've got Michael on the phone now from Chichester. Hello, Michael.
2: Hello. Can I be honest here?
4: Yes.
2: Well, can I? It's the BBC, after all.
4: This is all about honesty. Yep, you can be as honest as you like.
2: Okay. I think one of the things we've struggled with in this country is the theatre has been in the hands of the left since the early 50s. Mm. Osborne, Pinter, David Hare. Mm. We're supposed to live in a democracy, after all, and I think it's unfair. A young chap will go to the theatre, he picks any play, he walks in, and he's unsure of his political bias. When he comes out, he's thinking like Arthur Scargill, and that can't be right, can it?
4: All right, so what sort of right-wing theatre would you like to see on the stage?
2: I've no idea, I suppose. It's not really my area, I'm in landfill sites, but I mean, I think you could start with a proper examination of Margaret Thatcher's career, you know, in a long play or musical, you know. Mm-hmm. You could get Helen Mirren to play her. She turned the queen around, didn't she?
4: Yeah.
2: Norman Lamont could be played by Ewan McGregor. My wife likes him.
4: Mm-hmm.
2: Sean Bean to play Norman Tebbit, you know. Alan Rickman to play that disgusting traitor, Heseltine.
4: You could have Robbie Coltrane playing Nigel Lawson.
2: Yeah, why not? And Neil Kinnock played by Ray Winston.
4: Ah, with a cast like that, I'd definitely go and see it.
2: Well, this is precisely my point. It's all you need. It's the right cast, the right writing, and people could learn something about proper political values and not this endless whinging liberal left-wing rubbish that's forced down our throats.
4: It'd be a good film as well. I must say, I've never actually sat through a whole play in my entire life. I tend to get to the half-time and get bored and leave. So I couldn't tell you whether or not plays were liberal or right-wing or whatever. So maybe you're right. Thanks for your call. Are the Liberals taking over? Do we need some more right-wing voices to redress the balance? A lot to think about there. The only thing I did sit through all the way through was The Gingerbread Man, which was a pantomime I saw when I was 11. Let's take another call now. Let's see who's there.
3: Hello, Gary.
4: Hello there.
3: How are you, all right?
4: Yeah, I'm fine, thanks.
3: Hey, I'm talking about I love the funny names thing. It is a great one, this one. Guess what Michael Chiropodis is called?
4: Michael Foot.
3: Yeah, that's it, Foot, yeah. You've ruined that, Gary.
4: Sorry about
3: you
4: that.
3: You know, Terry Wogan would have said, I don't know. You've ruined that.
4: Okay, I'm sorry about that.
3: This is my first time on the radio.
4: People might have just tuned in. They might not have heard that last bit. No, I don't know what his name was. What was his name?
3: It's too late now. You've ruined it.
4: Oh, come on. What was his name, your chiropodist? What was his name?
3: I'll tell you what, I'll tell you, here's a funny one then. You've ruined it a bit, but here's another one.
4: Okay.
3: Guess what my postwoman's called, who knocks on my door and gives me my post?
4: It's Postman Pat?
3: Did I tell you?
4: Yeah.
3: Mildred.
4: Mildred?
3: Yeah.
4: I don't get that.
3: Well, my name's George, innit? George and Mildred.
4: I didn't know you...
3: say at the beginning, we've got George on the line.
4: I didn't know, no, you didn't say
3: you're
4: who
3: ruining you... this. I've never been on the radio before, you're ruining this. You're supposed to say, hello, I've got George, and then I said Mildred.
4: So, look, why are you on the line there, George? We're trying to think of a new name for this new planet that's been discovered between Jupiter and Saturn. Have you got any names for that?
3: Where is it?
4: It's between Jupiter and Saturn.
3: What about, have you done the anus one?
4: Yeah.
3: We
4: need a new name for a new planet.
3: What's the planet called?
4: It's called P712 at the moment.
3: What about Mildred? Well, they didn't get a laugh with the George thing. It might work for the planet thing.
4: Mildred.
3: We could try that. Do you want to ask me again and pretend they've not heard this bit and I'll say Mildred?
4: Okay.
3: Is this live?
4: Yes.
3: Oh.
4: We've got a planet, a new planet we're trying to name in between Jupiter...
3: Mildred. Sorry, I'll let you finish.
4: Nah, you ruined it now. You've lost your chance. Next call, hello.
8: Hello, Gary. My name is Bobbles. I'm a tarot card reader, an astrological guide. I'm ringing in because I'm a little bit upset, actually, because they keep bloody discovering these new planets all the time.
4: Mm.
8: And I can't do my work, you know. I've learned my trade from the planets that were there when I was growing up, but they keep bloody discovering new ones. Everything's out of kilter, you know. I'm all about the alignment of the planets, and a bloody new one pops up.
4: Well, hang on, you talk about, but it's only one that's been discovered in the last...
8: Always. No, there's been a few flecks of dust here and there, and I can't do my bloody
4: job. But come on, listen, isn't it all a load of old codswallop, though?
8: Yeah, well, I'm starting to think that. I'm going to keep it up, actually, because I think it's a load of
4: old
8: cobblers.
4: It is, it's all rubbish.
8: But, I suppose I should be thanking the planet, really, because I've been wasting my time for the last 30 years. So I'm going to call a new planet. Thank you very bloody much.
4: Thanks very much for your call.
8: Goodbye.
4: Okay, I've got the Pearly King on the phone. Hello.
9: Hello, Gary.
4: How are you?
9: Oh, fantastic as usual.
4: What
9: it's
4: are you ringing about?
9: It's a horrible day out there, but inside me, I'm happy.
4: How good. What are you ringing about today?
9: Oh, you're really talking about the right wing, the fascist types and all that. And of course, because of our uniforms, we get all kinds of nutters trying to infiltrate the Pearly Way.
4: Yeah?
9: All kinds of lunatics. They come along and you can always spot them, Gary. I say, put them to the test, guys. We get around the old Joanna and they'll start singing songs about people swinging from trees and the fatherland, and we go, oi, oi, we've got another one, and we slip them out.
4: Good man.
9: Absolutely.
4: Absolutely.
9: But before I go, Carol,
4: yep.
9: Do you know that we, as Pearlies, raise more money for charity than any other Cockney organisation in the world?
4: What other Cockney organisations are there?
9: Oh, I don't know.
4: Where do you put your money? What kind of charities?
9: Oh, Barnardos, of course.
4: Yeah.
9: Look after the children. All kind of injured jockeys.
4: Well, that's great to hear, because most people think of Cockneys as thieving, wife-beating scum.
9: I mean, I'm old enough to remember Mosley. He come down the East End and we pasted him. My sister, she come out of a broom and she was whacking in black shirts. We won't have them, Gary. White, black, Chinese, I love them all. Get around the old Joanna and just have a lovely sing-song. Gotcha!
4: Thanks very much for your call.
9: Day!
4: Okay, I've got Quentin Stratton on the phone. Hello?
10: I can't believe it.
4: What?
10: I can't believe it.
4: What can't you believe?
10: I turn on the radio, I listen to that stuff about the play about Margaret Thatcher.
4: Yeah?
10: I've written a play about Margaret Thatcher.
4: Really?
10: Yes. I can't believe it, and I've sent it into the BBC, and you're just stealing my ideas.
4: Well, we haven't stolen it, it's just someone...
10: You're totally stealing my ideas, this is just typical.
4: No,
10: typical of it. I've sent in so many things to the BBC, to the ITV, to Channel 4, all my ideas get stolen.
4: Hang on, it's like me saying I've written a...
10: I also came up with the idea for Who Wants to Be a Millionaire. I sent in an idea for a quiz where you could mill £1 million. The next thing I see, it's on television. It happens to me all the time.
4: Hang on, but was it how similar was it?
10: They made some slight differences.
4: What were the slight differences?
10: Well, in my version, you had to answer 1 million questions. They did change that bit. But then, in essence, it was the same idea.
4: Oh, thanks. What is the matter with you lot today? You're a bunch of raving pilchards. Okay, I've got Peter on the line. Hello, Peter.
11: Hello.
4: Oh, hello.
11: I'm at school.
4: How are you?
11: And everyone has asked me if I can tell you the name of the new planet, because everyone at our school, St. Mary's, has all written the name of a planet on a piece of paper.
4: Yeah.
11: And we've all put them in a big hat, and I've chosen one.
4: Okay.
11: And I have it here.
4: What is the name of your planet, Peter?
11: I'm just unwrapping it. It's very tightly pressed together. Here it is.
4: How old are you, Peter?
11: 7.
4: Oh.
11: Oh. There's just a piece of bubble gum in the middle.
4: Well, maybe we should call it bubble gum. Or orbit. Or bubblicious. Hang on a minute. How old are you really?
11: 7.
4: Come on.
11: 27.
4: Come on.
11: 47.
4: Come on.
11: 48.
4: Thanks very much for your call, Peter. Hello.
1: Hello.
4: Khalid.
1: Yes.
4: You're down the line.
1: What is point new planet?
4: It's an amazing scientific discovery. The new planet's been...
1: What is point planet?
4: Well, planets make up the solar system and the universe, and it's,
1: What is point universe?
4: Well, that's the big question, isn't it? What is the point in the universe?
1: What is point big question?
4: Oh, it doesn't matter. Thanks for your call. Okay, let's, go down the line now. I've got a caller. Who's there?
12: Hi, I've called before, actually. Mm. I'm mid-gender realignment surgery.
4: Yeah, I remember you. Yeah. I'm very confused about you and what you might look like. Yeah. And
12: I bet you're not as confused as I am.
4: You don't know your arse from your elbow or your... Yeah. Anyway, what's your, what are you calling about?
12: I want to live on that planet.
4: Do you?
12: I don't think I fit in here at all. No. I don't belong on Earth. I want to go to the planet. I don't care what it's called. I'll just go there.
4: Listen, don't put yourself down.
12: I want to shoot up into the skies on a rocket and...
4: Look, life isn't that bad. I thought you'd done this to make yourself feel better.
12: Yes, yeah, so did I.
4: It's all gone wrong, isn't it?
12: I feel like a right twerp.
4: But you look like one too.
12: Thanks, Gary.
4: Well, listen, look, why don't you just hang on in there, get right the way through what you're changing into, right? Mm. Maybe you'll find yourself a nice man, or maybe a nice woman. I can never remember which direction you're going. And maybe he, or she, or it, can take you to...
12: Planet Love, yeah.
4: Planet Love.
12: More like Planet of the Apes, but I'll keep hoping.
4: It's not all that bad. You've got a bit of both now. You're a novelty. Look at Jamie Lee Curtis.
12: True.
4: Annie Lennox.
12: Thanks, Gary. Talking to you's been a real boon.
4: Thanks very much for your call. Hello.
13: Oh, hello there. It's David Healy ringing in from Ennington to comment on an earlier call you took about giving the real people of Britain a voice.
4: Mm.
13: I think, personally, you give people too much of a voice. You know, I find listening to your programme, I'm shouting at my radio set saying, you know, get rid of this caller, he's an idiot. Mm. You let people ramble on for far too long. You need to get tough with your callers, I think.
4: Are you telling me how to do my job?
13: I'm just saying, you know, I think a lot of the other callers on some of the more successful phone-in shows, they're quite tough with their
4: callers.
13: What do
4: you mean successful?
13: They don't let people ramble on. I think you're
4: what do you mean successful phone-in show?
13: Well, on the more listened-to programmes.
4: What do you mean more listened-to? There's nothing more listened-to than Radio 4.
13: Well, Radio 4, don't get me wrong, Radio 4, I think is an absolute marvellous station doing a marvellous job, but, you know, it's a little bit, it can be a little bit polite sometimes.
4: Look, Radio 4 is a beacon of light, okay? Broadcasting around the world, I am at its helm, okay?
13: Yes, and rather like a lighthouse keeper, you do have a tendency to get rather wet.
4: I like to give people a chance and let them speak. If I don't cut them off too soon... Look, those other DJs you're talking about, okay, are just egocentric. They just want to hear their own voice.
13: Well, and as a result, they're a little bit more entertaining than you.
4: Well, I'm not... Well, things are going to change.
13: Oh, good. I'd like to see you toughen up.
4: Well, maybe I should toughen up and stop listening to idiots like you telling me how to do my job.
13: Gary Bellamy. Sorry, I wasn't listening.
4: So, you know, this is a new tough Gary Bellamy saying to the people of Great Britain, you have no voice. I have the voice. And if I want to cut you off, I will cut you off and I won't let you ramble on. I'm setting the agenda. Who's there?
13: I'm sorry, I'm still on.
4: Oh, right, sorry.
13: I also wanted to make another point. The road where I live, I won't give you the name.
4: Hang on.
13: It seems to be constantly being dug
4: up. No, get off. This is GB. That stands for Gary Bellamy, Great Britain, and goodbye. Okay, this is a new hard-hitting Gary Bellamy taking no prisoners. Who is next?
14: Hello, Gary. I'm sorry, I've not phoned in before, so...
4: Well, you should have thought about that before you rang in. What's your point?
14: Sorry. Well, I was with a friend recently.
4: Get to the point.
14: Sorry.
4: What are you ringing about? There are plenty of other callers trying to get through.
14: Okay. Well, it's about the news.
4: What news?
14: On the television.
4: Right, so get to the point.
14: Well, I was speaking to my friend on the bus.
4: What bus?
14: We were going into town. It was...
4: What's the number of the bus? It does matter.
14: I don't know the number.
4: Why not? Was it 67, 78, 149, 242? What was the number of the bus?
14: It had a 2 in it.
4: Right. Whereabouts was the 2?
14: Before the other number.
4: Right, well, what was that?
14: I don't know, but my friend was...
4: Do you know what you're talking about?
14: My friend was with me.
4: Who's your friend?
14: Ruth.
4: Right, what was she doing with you?
14: It's her birthday.
4: Well, how old was she?
14: I think she was in, well, probably 70-something. Well,
4: probably 70? What do you mean 70-something? How old was she specifically? It was her birthday. It was only the other day.
14: I don't...
4: Surely you remember. Doesn't sound to me like you're particularly friendly with her if you don't know how old she is.
14: I met her... My husband died last year. And
4: did he?
14: Yes.
4: Why? What did he die of?
14: He died of a heart attack. It was very quick and violent.
4: What's this got to do with your friend?
14: I feel like you're accusing me.
4: Come on, you're on the bus. What happened?
14: We started talking about...
4: What about?
14: About how in the old days... When,
4: yeah, that's a very vague term, the old days. When was it?
14: The 50s.
4: 50 when?
14: Two...
4: Are you sure about that? You sound unsure.
14: I think it was.
4: You think it was or you know it was?
14: I know.
4: You know it was? 1952.
14: Okay.
4: Now, who said what on the bus?
14: I said to her... Oh, no, sorry. She said to me...
4: Did she say it to you or did you say it to her?
14: I think she was trying
4: to
14: say it.
4: You think... You keep saying you think... You know, you should have thought about this before you rang in and stopped wasting our time. Who said what to who?
14: I said to my friend...
4: What?
14: Did you see the news?
4: Right.
14: And I think she said...
4: You think or you know? Don't cry. Oh, you're wasting my time. Get off the phone. I'm not interested. Thanks for your... No, not even thanks for your call.
14: Sorry.
4: Yeah, you will be. Okay, this is GB. No time wasters, please. Let's take another call. Hello, who's there?
15: Good evening, sir. I want to talk about the...
4: Oh, look, we haven't got time for this. If you're going to ring in, think about what you're going to say first and don't stutter. Let's go to another call. Next up, we've got Muriel from Dumfries. Let's hope you've got something sensible to say, Muriel. Hello.
16: Hey, sorry. Laura, I'm trying to ring about the clothes and all that. I say, very difficult to call it out. Do you know what I mean?
4: So no, I don't know what you mean.
16: And you pull it and that, and all the cuts and the goods are very important, but...
4: I don't know what you're talking about, and frankly, I don't care. Okay, who's next? Hello.
17: Hello, Gary. I'm very pleased to be put through to you, because...
4: I don't want anyone else with a stupid accent or making a stupid, boring point. Who's there?
18: Hi. I'm ringing about a smoking ban. I think it's a terrible thing, right?
4: Boring! I don't care! Hello! Next! What's your name?
17: Well, I'd rather withhold my name, if I may. I won't give you my address either, and you'll understand why in a minute.
4: No, I won't, because I'm not taking your call. Right, next. Hello.
19: Hi, Gary.
4: Hello.
19: I just want you to say I think you're brilliant.
4: Yeah.
19: You're really good.
4: Yes.
19: I think you should be presenting the Today programme.
4: Heard it all before, love. Heard it all before. Has anyone got a sensible point to make? Hello.
20: Let it be known that at the gates of hell,
4: they said
20: that the Gargan will wait and is a triple-headed monster.
4: Whatever.
20: Flame of tongue and darkness for him eye. And if anyone shall try to...
4: Absolute tosh. Who's next?
21: Hello, my name is Karim. I'm a Muslim.
4: Forget it, not interested. Let's go to another call. It's GB down the line. Hang on, sorry, Matt. Shouldn't have done that. Can you get him back? Because he's a Muslim. You shouldn't cut them off. Can you get him back, please? Hello, Wasim, or whatever your name was. I'm really sorry. I didn't mean to cut you off. Could you please call back? And in the meantime, let's go to another call. It's GB. We're down the line.
22: Oh, Bellamy's. It's early. It's early, isn't it?
4: Early. Hello. What do you want?
22: Yes, sir.
4: Yeah, what do you want? Hello.
22: I'm Chris, innit? I'm Chris. Wagwan. You're the ninja, innit? You know that?
4: Yeah.
22: You're the ninja, innit? You just pick the car and you fling them to the right, to the left, and just bounce them down all the way. Me love that, you know?
4: Thank you very much.
22: Yeah, man. You're the ninja.
4: I'm a ninja DJ.
22: That's right.
4: Yeah, that's right. Yeah, I'm a ninja, but I have been a little trigger-happy with my sword. I'd like to apologise if I have upset anyone, especially the Muslim gentleman. Well, not just him, but, you know, everyone. But, yeah, mainly the Muslims. OK, my next caller is Christopher Nibbs. Hello, Christopher.
0: Yeah, Chris Nibbs.
4: Hello, Christopher.
0: Yeah, well, just ringing to say that Nibbsy here is something of an astronomer.
4: Oh.
0: Yeah, there's nothing Nibbs likes better of an evening than to wheel out the old Nibsoscope and take a gander at the planets arranged up there by the Almighty.
4: Yeah.
0: I don't mean Mrs. Nibbs. But, of course, you know, it's all changing now.
4: Yeah.
0: You know, there's these new planets, Ceres and Eris, which, of course, along with Pluto, are now classified as dwarf planets, or planets of restricted growth, as the Nibs calls them.
4: That's funny.
0: Actually, while I got you there, Gary, a captive audience,
4: I'd
0: just like to tell you a little bit about my jazz festival I'm arranging for for the summer.
4: Yeah.
0: Nibstock. What?
4: What do you call it?
0: Nibstock.
4: Nibstock.
0: Yeah, it's going to be in the village, a combination of jazz and cricket.
4: Sounds
0: We're
4: good.
0: We're getting some solid gold jazzeteers down, and Nibs himself might even sit in on a couple of sets.
4: Oh, right. I didn't know you played.
0: Yeah. Nibs plays the bongos.
4: Oh, good.
0: And there's going to be a charity raffle
4: drawn
0: by Max Beasley.
4: Oh.
0: If he doesn't pull out.
4: Right.
0: You know, last year we were supposed to have a couple of the hobbits from Lord of the Rings, but they couldn't make it. We ended up hiring a couple of local dwarfs or celebrities of restricted growth, I suppose I should call them.
4: Yeah. Well, that sounds like a lot of fun, Nibsy. So, come on, this new planet, you got a name for it?
0: Well, the Nibmeister reckons we should name it after one of the jazz greats.
4: So what are you going to call it?
0: Eddie Condon.
4: Ta-ta.
0: My
4: Thanks,
0: pleasure.
4: Nibsy.
0: Ta-ta.
4: Right, got time for one last call now. Hello, who's there?
5: Hello, Wayne Grizzle.
4: Hello, Wayne.
5: How are you?
4: Yeah, I'm fine.
5: I've got a name for your new planet.
4: Okay.
5: Who cares?
4: Is that it?
5: Who cares? We've got enough problems on this planet without worrying about another planet we can look at and go, well, why don't we need water in there? Yeah, I tell you what, let's spend 2 trillion nicker sending up a load of idiots floating about to find out whether there is some water in there, which may prove there could have been life there at one point, which therefore it could support life now. Do me a favour, we've not qualified for the European Championships. This summer, I'll be sat on my arse, or I'll be dragged out to B&Q and Legoland and do-it-alls and all them places when I could be drinking beer with my friends and getting a bit of pride back. Getting a bit of pride back. Not flying up the bloody moon.
4: 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Well, that's it for this week. This is GB, the Ninja of Radio 4, saying, GB, goodbye.
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28: Choo-choo Charlie was his name, we hear.
27: He had an engine and he sure had fun. 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

0: We had a party last night. 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You know how it is. 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
1: Will you have the polo, dear Liza, will you have the polo, dear Liza, polo?
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1: But you take me old tube.
2: Because they happen to be my tube of polo, dear Henry. Have one.
3: Is that proper farmhouse cheddar?
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3: What about that?
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3: Is it? Do you think I might try a piece? Mm. I'll have 2 ounces, please.
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7: Day one. I want to go home. I'm on a plane. Well, a sort of plane, but with propellers instead of engines. They call this one the Bone Shaker, and it does exactly what it says on the tin bucket. We've been trying to land at a place called Port-au-Prince in Haiti for over an hour, but apparently a hurricane's done for the runway at Port-au-Prince and the airport at Port-au-Prince. And Port-au-Prince.
8: Ladies and gentlemen, madame et monsieur, we are going to attempt a landing on a temporary runway in the northern hills of Haiti.
7: Attempt a landing? Attempt? Not even close to good enough. And what's this temporary runway stuff? How temporary? I mean, what if it's not there when we go in?
8: We're listing terribly. Something heavy shifted in the cargo hold.
7: That's not the only place. I've never been more scared. Well, there was the time I got hit by a kite right on the end of the cob. And I've not been back to Lyme Regis since. Ooh! We're tipping! We're tipping! Please don't tip. Oh, I'm gonna die. And I've never even seen Neil Diamond in concert.
8: Ladies, madame, and gentlemen, monsieur, please now fasten your seatbelts and assume the brace position.
7: Right, that's it. I'm gonna put on my life jacket. Oh, it's very small and rather papery. Stewardess, I think this one's already inflated.
9: That's your sick bag.
7: Right. Could I possibly have a towel? So why am I, Charles Wembley Hogg, 2 M's, 2 G's, diving into Haiti? Well, in short, Mums had imposed a strict Songs of Praise only regime for Sunday's telewatching, and somehow we lost the remote and ended up watching a thing called Paranama, all about Haiti. Apparently they've had a rough old trot over the years with all manner of hurricanes and tornadoes. And when my father woke up and asked what was going on and I said we were watching Haiti because we'd lost the remote, he said, well, where the bloody hell is it? And I said, I think it's in the Caribbean Sea. And then he said, no, you're probably sitting on it. Then it all got a bit complicated and here I am. According to the Bump, Haiti has a terrible history of armed struggle and more than 30 military coups. That's a lot of chickens. The French used to own the place until the 1800s, when the slaves had a really big uprising and freed themselves. Anyway, since then, it's been run by almost everybody, a bit like the Grunter's Arms in Chudley Knighton. And apparently 80% of the people there can't read or write, so again, very much like the Grunters. Anyway, I've been sent out here by CHAVS. That's Crisis Haiti Aid Volunteers, because wherever there is poverty, suffering and violence, you can be sure CHAVS will be involved. I'm Charles Wembley Hogg, charity worker extraordinaire. French? And let's hope this is the beginning of a love-Haiti relationship. Day two. I'm shattered. I'm supposed to be here to work, and frankly, I feel like a good lie-down and a couple of chapters of Andy McNab's Beach, Shoots and Leaves. That was a truly horrible journey. Dreadful. The worst ever. And that includes Connex Southeast.
10: Excusez-moi, where should I put this?
7: Ah, yes, my father's toolbox. Turns out it was this that made the plane go tippy. Just pop it here, please.
10: Ah, oh, mon dieu. What is in there?
7: Yep, she's a beast, isn't she? No idea what's in there, but if I'm going to help these poor people, I have to be prepared to do my own spade work. Just pop it nearer to there, would you? It'll be easier for the bag waller when he comes. Ow! Muzzies!
11: Hey, this must be him! Hey! Ah. Man, are we pleased to see you! You must be Giles from Great Britain, right?
7: England, actually, but close. How do you do? Giles, you already know. Wembley Hog, you may not. That's with two M's on the Wembley and a pair of G's on the end of the hog, too.
12: I'm Bob, with a B at the beginning and another at the end. I'm from Canada.
7: No way! I did Canadian studies for my degree.
12: Why?
7: They didn't say.
12: Well, I'm from Ottawa. You ever been?
7: No. I've been to Otter World.
13: Bob, any word on that next batch from Medivac? We're right out of 10 mil syringes.
12: Giles, this is our resident doctor, Dr. Elizabeth Franklin.
13: Hello. Hi. Pleased to meet you. And God bless you for coming. Every extra pair of hands is a blessing here.
7: I'm afraid I have only got the one pair. Will that do?
13: Yes, a sense of humour is so important amongst all this.
12: Oh, and that's Danielle over by the water butt, also from the UK.
7: Sorry, her or the butt?
12: Actually, both.
7: Oh.
14: Hello, are you new?
7: Mm.
14: Oh, bless. You'll like it here, it's lovely. Well, it's not actually. Sorry, Liz.
13: That's okay, Daniela. Lots to do.
7: Yep. Well, we'll soon have this lot all ship-shape and Bristol fashion.
14: What?
7: It's a saying, it means... Actually, I don't know. Anyway, first things first, where are the digs? I'm busting for a shower. I've got a nasty feeling I smell like a bison's armpit. And these mozzies are absolutely mullering me. They love a bit of the old Budley Bludley.
12: Say what?
7: So where am I staying?
12: Giles can bunk down with me and
7: right.
12: We'll find him some tarp or a corrugated sheet tomorrow. Our first aim is to make houses for some of the families here.
7: Right. I'll get the little man from the village to do us a quote, shall I?
13: Pardon me?
7: It's what my mother always does when there's a job on. Call the little man from the village. Albert, I think he's called. He's quick, clean, honest, and brings his own kettle.
12: Yeah, well, there is no little Albert here. In fact, there is no little village.
13: It's been destroyed. So now it's up to us to build one. With God's help.
7: Well, now you've got God and me, so we should be fine. Ow! Mozzies. Get off!
14: Oh, that's left a welt.
7: Oof. Day three. Clammy. The mozzies are relentless. I look like a spotted dick. Bob and I are walking down a jungly track to the village. I've been allocated to a Haitian couple called Mr. and Mrs. Benoit, who apparently speak a sort of weird homemade version of French. Fortunately, so do I, so we should get on fine. They call it Creole, which is also a cooking sauce I had on literally everything for a whole term at uni. Even toast. It was a bit of a year two fad for students who got bored of pesto.
15: Come on, Giles, keep up, man. There's a lot to do.
7: I don't think poor old Bob got much kit last night. I put on some industrial insect repellent and it rotted through the base of the tent.
12: Hey, here we are.
7: Where?
12: The village.
7: Right. Well, where are all the houses, Bob?
12: Well, there's one.
7: Where? I can't see anything beyond the bent metal box thingy lying on its side.
12: That's the house.
7: Oh.
12: Yeah, there's some more of it up in that tree and,
7: right.
12: Some over there back in the forest.
7: And where's the roof?
12: Cuba.
7: Oh.
12: Pretty much the whole village got blown away when Hurricane Jean came through.
16: Ah, bonjour! Hello, Bob!
12: Hey, bonjour, ça va? Jean, this is Giles.
7: Hello.
12: He's gonna build you a house.
7: Have I?
16: Thank you!
7: It's alright. I'm sure you can return the favour sometime. You know, come to Bud, knock up a thatch semi or something.
12: And how's Marianne doing?
17: I'm fine. Thank you, Bob. Très bon.
7: Hello, I'm Giles. When's the baby due? Please say you're pregnant. Please say you're pregnant.
17: Yes, I am pregnant. 39 weeks.
7: Ah, so a way to go yet. Though you need to get yourself organised with nannies and things. Bet you've been interviewing like mad. Is it a boy or a girl?
17: Je ne sais pas.
7: What did the scan say?
12: He's never been.

0: So, where are you having the baby?
1: Well, at home.
0: Oh, very modern. You'll need lots of towels, of course, and a home.
2: That's why you're here, right? To help us build one.
0: Yep, I will do that. But, Jean, strictly speaking, I've never actually built an actual house before. You know, stickle bricks, obviously, but this seems different somehow. Uh-huh. Bigger. Look, I'd give some thought to going private if I were you. Right, let's get started, shall we? What should we do first, roof or floor?
3: Whew. Day four, cloying. I'm now so badly bitten I look like I've got the plague. You know, the one where you're all bitten. I'm in the dining shack for brekker, and I've just had a brace of boiled earths with yummy Marmite soldiers. Mum's must have slipped a jar in my bag at Gatwick for safety. She did the same when I went to Carmarthen for the night. Daniela's been hanging off my every word since we got up. It's quite extraordinary, the attractive power of yeast. They've been telling me all about Haiti.
4: Oh, Giles, isn't it all just awful? These poor people, they've got nothing. Oh.
3: Yep, it's a rum do.
4: They never lose heart, though, do they? My lot are always smiling and laughing, you know. Bless them, because they've got nothing, have they?
5: So how did you get on yesterday, Giles?
3: Oh, pretty good, actually. Jean and Marianne are lovely.
4: Oh, isn't she the one about to have a baby?
5: Yes, could come any time now.
4: Oh, bless. I nearly had a baby once. But then I never.
6: Right, well, I'm going to head down the track, guys. Who's coming? Giles?
5: Yes, you've got your work cut out for you there, Giles. They need that house done lickety-split, don't they?
3: Yep. One more eggy dunk-dunk and a splash of Earl Grey, and I'm right behind you, Bob.
7: Okey-dokey.
4: Oh, do you like an egg then, Giles?
3: I do, Daniela, I do.
4: Do you know what I like?
3: No.
4: Toblerone.
3: Do you?
4: I do. I love a Toblerone. I don't know. How do they do them, that shape?
3: I know. All pointy.
4: I know. They can hurt your mouth if you're not careful.
3: Oh, you're telling me. Do you know, once, on Boxing Day, I bit into one.
5: Bob, wait, Bob, don't go without me. Bob!
3: Because they're in triangles.
4: Oh, I know.
3: I mean, they're almost sharp. Day five. Muggy. I'm sweating like a kebab. I honk, and I'm itchy as hell. But it's been a good day. But I want to do more than just build a house in a week for a pregnant woman. Now Bob's got a satellite link-up for a laptop, so I've been chatting to a mate online. He's being a club rep in Magaluf for the summer, mainly marshalling all-inclusive drinking and raving packages for the under-14s, but he has given me a brilliant idea for Haiti. Tourism. We'll get the 1830s out here, or broaden it out, you know, 1460, whatever. I've come up with a few cocktails to entice them out here. A Hurricane Giles, that's Kahlua, peach schnapps, brandy and Red Bull. A mudslide, that's Bailey's, Coke, Worcester sauce and a flake. And my own favourite, vodka, gin, schnapps, brandy, gin, blue curacao, advocat and gin. I call it a coup d'etat, because it's quite overpowering and you're not sure who's in charge in the morning. So, I'm just setting up a Haiti tourism website. Now, I'm having to tweak some of the stats to make it more appealing. So, risk of hurricanes. Well, they've had three this year already, so pretty unlikely there'll be any more. I'll put sea breezes. Risk of earthquakes. See under things to do in Haiti. Accommodation. See under earthquakes. Political stability. Sea cocktails. So, that's my website. www.cometohaiti. It's not nearly as bad or as dangerous as people would have you believe.com. Perfect.
0: Bob the Builder, can we fix it? Bob the Builder and John the Other Builder, yes we can.
6: Giles, do you know any other tunes?
0: We're building the framing for the house. Dr. Liz has taken Marianne off for a checkup. I cooked dins last night and we thought Marianne was going into labour, but it turned out the chicken was a bit on the rare side. Anyway, while she was doing that, I got Jean to help me drag my dad's massive toolbox down from our camp.
2: Giles! Do you have a hammer in there by any chance? I'm trying to get these nails in with a piece of old mudguard at the moment.
0: Coming right up. Right, let's see now. Hammer. Hammer. Hammer? If I had a hammer, I'd hammer in Haiti.
2: Do you have a hammer?
0: No. Oh, hang on. No, what's this one?
6: The set square.
0: You'd think a toolbox this size would have a hammer, but no. Oh, hang about, what's this?
6: Plumb line.
0: What about these?
6: Shearing scissors.
0: Oh, this?
2: Dartboard!
0: Right. Oh, what about this? This looks very good. What's this one?
6: That's a 1970 staple gun from the look of it. What you have there, my friend, is at best an upholstering kit. At worst, a big box of crap.
0: Right. I could make them a sofa.
6: Yeah. Yeah, that'd be good, Giles, yeah.
2: Shall we finish putting one wall up first? Or do you want to go ahead and make the sofa now?
0: No. We'll do the wall, obviously.
2: Good. Merci.
0: Yeah, I'll need to show Marianne swatches and all sorts before I can start on the sofa.
6: Yeah, well, I hope she likes tarpaulin.
0: What new mum wouldn't? It just wipes down.

0: Have you got in here, then? Like this one.
1: Excuse me, you can't go in there. Hello? Old man, can you get your fingers out of my toolbox?
0: A post-packing kit.
1: Whatever.
0: Lots of useless things, eh?
1: They are not useless. My father, Peter Wembley Hogg, once made a rod tidy out of that little lot.
0: So we got some more do-gooder stomach trouble we.
1: For his rods.
2: Bonjour, Georges.
3: Hi there.
0: Bonjour, Georges. What are you making there?
2: New house, Georges. What you making?
0: Trouble. How is that big, lovely wife of yours coming along, eh? She have that baby, you know?
2: Not yet. We thought it was starting last night, but it turned out to be the jerk chicken.
1: Yeah, sorry. I've never jerked a chicken before. Not even at Charterhouse.
0: So, you're new here, yes?
1: Yep.
0: I see a lot of people like you come and go.
3: George, that's a little harsh, eh?
0: No, do good. Come and help the poor Haitian people. Like, we can't help ourselves. We got things up on this island, you know.
1: What, mozzies?
0: No, special power man, voodoo.
1: Look, we are only trying to help, you know.
0: Don't take that tone with me, boy. Not unless you want some spirit magic or practice upon you.
1: Don't be silly. You can't scare me.
0: Boo!
1: All right, you can. But I don't believe in voodoo, so... Ow! What'd you do that for? Did you see that, Jean? He just pulled a hair out of my forehead.
2: Just ignore him, Jazz.
0: I got a piece of you now, little white man. You will believe in voodoo soon enough, my friend.
1: No. Liz told me voodoo can't hurt me. Ow! He just did it again. What was that one for? You've already got a piece of me.
0: Yes, but I like the sound you make when the hair comes out.
1: Fair enough. Ow! Not from my nostril.
4: Night 5. Moist. Bit of a sore bonce and I've lost a fair bit of hair. Some of the bites on my tummy have joined up to make one big one, which is good of them. We're in the dining shack. It's chucking down outside. Jean and Marianne are with us too. Dr. Liz wants to keep an eye on her. She's probably not well or something.
5: Oh, is it a bit uncomfortable now, Marianne?
6: A little bit, yes. But I'm okay.
5: Yeah, because you're really big now, aren't you? You look massive. And your belly button's turned inside out too, isn't it?
7: So, Daniela, have you always worked for chubs?
5: Yeah, mainly. Then I started doing this charity stuff. Mm. I was down the scope shop till I came out here.
8: Liz and I have crossed paths before.
9: We're kind of charity veterans. I was with Médecins Sans Frontières for quite a while.
1: Oh, I loved that as a kid. Were you one of the ones in a big rubber clown suit?
9: A different program, I think.
7: I am confused. Where did you meet?
9: Somalia? No, Congo.
8: We did Sudan for a while until that became impossible.
9: Iraq? Twice.
8: That was, hard.
9: Yeah.
1: Have you ever been to Florence? Because that's lovely, apparently.
5: And Mallorca. I go every year. Girls' trip.
1: Oh, I've got a mate there doing repping now.
5: No way.
1: Yep.
5: Are you serious?
1: Yep.
5: I don't believe
1: it. I know. How weird is that?
5: Where is he?
1: Magaluf.
5: This is spooky now. That's where I go.
1: You are joking.
5: No, I swear.
1: I can't believe this. Can you believe this?
5: No.
1: Me neither.
5: Nor me.
1: I know.
5: This is, like, amazing.
1: Yeah.
5: I'll have to phone Teresa and tell her.
1: And I'll phone Henry.
5: Bob, can we use the emergency satellite phone?
8: Shall we see if the emergency phone for an emergency? Maybe? Yeah, let's do that.
6: Sorry. Contractions.
9: Braxton Hicks.
1: Oh, is there pickle? I could murder a ploughman.
9: Hello? Yeah, it's Dr. Liz here. Yes, again. Look, things are getting
1: really
9: close.
1: Well, we're in the truck and Bob's broken out the sat phone for Liz on the strict condition that Daniela and I get to use it afterwards.
9: Hello?
1: At least I think that's what he said.
9: Hello?
8: Sorry, Liz. Connection's gone.
9: Oh.
8: We need new equipment here. We need more money, goddammit.
9: Bob.
1: Well, it's funny you should say that. Not laugh out loud funny, obviously, but all the same. Because I've been working on just that.
5: How weird is that?
1: I know!
9: Can we not do this again?
1: Right.
9: Look, I'm sorry, Giles, but even your trust fund isn't going to be enough for this one.
1: Why do people always assume that I have a trust fund?
8: Do you?
1: Yes. How did you know?
8: Intuition.
9: Personalised rugger top.
5: Accent.
8: Voodoo.
9: Bob. So tell us about this money-making scheme, Giles.
1: Well, I think you're going to like it. www.cometohaitiitsnotnearlyasbadorasdangerousaspeoplewouldhaveyoubelieve.com.
8: Catchy.
9: Giles, it's not going to help. The Dominican Republic is packed full of tourists and has just as many problems as Haiti.
1: Yeah, but that's miles away.
9: It's the other half of this island, Giles.
1: We're on an island? Wow. Fun. Look, this website's going to put Haiti on the map, which will help me if no one else. Just think, you know, they might have hurricanes, poverty and military rule now, but in a few months, this place could be to the Caribbean what Mumbles is to Swansea.
8: What?
1: In Wales.
5: I think it's lovely, Giles, the website for Haiti. You should put some pictures on it, you know, some of the devastation and the floods or a homeless and stuff.
1: Well, I'm trying to get people to come here, really. You know, not put them off.
5: Oh, right. You should put some pictures of Magaluf on there, then. I'd come.
1: Day six, market day, and it's a hot one. Noisy, too. I've been sent shopping to get the supplies for the camp. I've got a list as long as my arm, but not as wide. Okay, rice. Boiling the bag's always easiest, isn't it?
10: Pardon, monsieur, vous voulez de riz?
1: Yeah. 20 kilograms. Wow, that's a heck of a bag. What else? Ow! What was that?
0: Hey, spotty boy. Look at you. They're still biting?
1: Hello, George. Yep. Ow! Will you stop pulling my hair, please?
0: Okay. Hey, man, you want to open your eyes to Haiti? Come to this tonight.
1: Oh, leaflet. Right, thanks.
0: You shopping? You want to buy some chicken to go with your pox?
1: Actually, yes, that would be good. I'd have thought just a tray of boneless breasts and some nuggets, please. Do you do free range?
0: Free range? Yes. They're free to range from one side of the cage to the other.
1: Oh, my goodness, they're all alive.
0: You want some, man? I'll do the best price in the whole market.
1: Right, oh, this is grim. I've always had a thing about food looking at me. Whenever it prawns with the shell on, I have to face them the other way. Same with McCain Smilers. All right, look, I'll have that one, and the big one at the back, please.
0: Okay, hold on. Here they come.
1: Oh, no, don't give it to me. Who's giving one to me? It's flapping. It's flapping. Flapping. Can you fillet them or something, George?
0: You want I should kill them for you first?
1: Yeah.
0: Here we go.
1: Oh, he's got a machete.
0: Oh, there you go.
1: Oh, it's still going. It's flapping like billio. It's running around like a headless chicken, which is good, I suppose.
0: Okay, another one.
1: No. More killing. I'll take the other two as they are. Thank you very much. And the one without the head can navigate. Thank you, George.
4: It's about 11:30 at night and I'm trying to find this voodoo priest's house that George asked me to. I have to admit, I'm really fascinated by the idea of voodoo. I'm a bit scared, but I think it's important to be open to new things, you know. I once went to a Roman Catholic wedding, so I kind of know what to expect. Ah, this looks like the place. Hello?
0: Ow! Hello, Giles. Sorry about the hair. I couldn't resist it.
1: Yeah, my own fault for wearing shorts, I suppose.
2: Hello, Giles. How did you get on with those chickens?
1: Hi, Jean. Not great. The headless one fell in a ditch and drowned, sadly. The other one tried to cross the road and got hit by a car. Oh, why did the chicken cross the road?
2: What about the other one?
1: Well, I got him back to the camp, but by the time we got there, we'd sort of bonded. Now he's in the boys' tent with me and Bob.
0: He's not well, you know. I think those mosquito bites are affecting his mind.
1: I've decided to call him Nugget.
0: You want to take the itching away? We can see the Hungan if you like. He can do some voodoo healing for you.
1: Well, if you think it'll help. Dr. Liz gave me some calamine lotion, but I drank it all on the first night.
0: All right, man. I hoped you would say yes. I have given him some of your hair already.
1: What?
0: Yeah, man. You're going to see the power of Haiti tonight, my friend.
1: Right. I'm quite scared. We're in this sort of priest's back room. It's quite dark and he's got at least two of my knee hairs.
11: Now I need something you care about. Something close to your heart.
1: Budley Salterton. Charterhouse. My father's toolbox. No, too big.
0: Here, try this.
1: Nugget? Is that you?
11: It's all right. Hush now.
1: Nugget! What's going on? I feel dizzy. What was in that drink?
2: Well, you made it, man.
1: I had a pint of coup d'etat before the off. You know, steady the nerves.
11: Now we offer this chicken...
1: Nugget? No, not Nugget. Take me.
11: Show respect to the Hungans. This is good magic, like a healer.
1: Right.
11: In exchange for the gift of the dark runes of magic, whose power we invoke tonight in this...
1: That's me. He's got a doll of me. A wax thing about the size of an action man, but without the eagle eyes. It's wearing a rugby top, and I can't see. He keeps waving it about. Yup, it's got the cords on.
11: We invoke the power of the doll with voodoo.
1: It's covered in spots. Yuck, the doll's got acne.
2: Those are your bites.
11: Just be still, relax, be calm. Right. You're going to be taken care of.
1: Okay.
11: You won't feel a thing.
1: Right.
0: Not you, the chicken.
1: Right. Oh, he's got a machete. John, no, that's Nugget up there. Nugget! No!
0: How do you feel?
1: Well, livid. That was Nugget he just killed.
2: Look at the doll, man.
1: I can't. It's all covered in Nugget.
0: Look at the spots.
1: They're fading.
0: You still itchy?
1: No, actually, I'm not. Well, it worked. The bites are fading.
12: Thanks, Nugget. George, it worked.
13: I told you, man. Haiti got some special powers.
12: That is incredible.
13: You want me to fillet that chicken for you?
12: Could you? That'd be lovely.
1: Day 7. Itch-free and full of fricassee. But I have to say, I'm not feeling great. Quite achy today for some reason. George gave me the little Giles voodoo doll after the ceremony last night, which is actually pretty handy because it's made of wax, so I've been using it as a nail tidy on the site. It holds about 50 if you really jab them in there. But as I say, I am quite achy. The website's going great guns. It's had about 12 hits already, and it's only been up a few days. Mind you, I have been checking it once a day, so that's only 5, but still. The best thing is, I've got a little surprise for Bob and Jean.
14: Giles,
2: what are you doing?
1: Gazebo, Jean.
2: What?
1: A half-finished gazebo. There we go. That'll do.
14: Giles, have you used up all the lumber? Do you have any idea how hard it is to get hold of materials around here?
1: Let me stop you there, Bob. It's actually a clever loophole. I found it on the internet. Caribbean law says you don't have to pay property tax on an incomplete property. So that's why I've made you half a gazebo.
2: And the mezzanine?
1: Yep.
14: And half a back wall?
1: No, that was an accident. I cemented the trowel into the stones and had to stop.
14: Well, Giles, you know, if Haiti fell under Caribbean law, then perhaps it wouldn't be a complete waste of time and resources.
1: Right.
14: Oh, and if Jean and Marianne were liable for property tax, it would be totally awesome.
1: Oh, sorry. I just got overexcited. See, the thing is, I'm extremely good at half-finishing things.
2: Like jerking chicken?
1: Yeah, and melting Bob's tent.
14: What?
1: Nothing.
14: Giles, do you think I could borrow your nail tidy for a moment?
1: Yeah, no problem. There's probably room for a few more in the side of my face. Day, what? No, I don't know. It's coming. Marianne's baby's coming. This is it.
5: Come on, Giles, we've got to get down there.
1: Right, I'm coming. Blowing a real storm out here, which rather contradicts the website, but to be fair, does match the forecast.
5: Bob and Dr. Liz are already down there. Oh, there's going to be a baby. Oh, please.
1: Ah, well, the house is holding anyway, so that's good. Well, my half gazebo's taking a bashing, though.
5: Come on, let's get inside.
1: Can someone mind the gazebo?
5: We've got the towels, Liz.
15: What towels?
5: I don't know. They always seem to want them on telly when someone's having a baby.
1: The one with the turtles on is my swimming towel, so if there's any goop or mess, if you could try not to... Oh, there. That is quite graphic. I don't need to see this, do I? No, it's just I do feel a bit... I'll tell you what, I'll just look over here.
9: Get towels going out, Bob and John, with the roof. The wind's getting pretty strong out there.
1: Right, yes. Anything but... That's okay. How's it holding, Jean?
2: Oh, Giles, thank God. Every time there's a big gust of wind, the corner of the roof is lifting.
1: Right. Where's Bob?
2: On the roof nailing. If this panel goes, it's going to turn the whole house into a wind pocket and she'll blow.
1: Right. Bob?
16: Up here, Giles. Give me more nails, quick.
1: Right. Jean, where's the nail tidy?
2: Sorry, Giles. It melted in the sun.
1: Right. That explains the runny tummy, then.
16: I need more nails.
1: Why don't you use the one holding on the weathercock?
16: What?
1: Well, I say weathercock, it's actually the petrified remains of Nugget with a spike in his bottom nailed to the roof.
16: Bob!
1: Bob, what was that?
16: Ow!
1: Is Nugget okay?
16: Nugget's gone, Giles, I'm sorry. And I'm pinned to the roof by a flying gazebo.
1: Oh, I'm really sorry.
16: No, it's fine. It's holding the roof down. It's quite comfy, really.
5: John!
2: Oh, Marianne!
5: John, you better come down here. The baby's coming.
9: Okay, Jean, you support her head. Giles, give me your hand to squeeze. Here we go, Marianne. Nearly there.
1: Hand, right. Oh, that's quite a grip.
5: He's coming!
1: Oh, my finger is...
5: Shut up, Giles.
1: Right, sorry.
9: Okay, one more push.
5: Okay.
1: Wait, I'm not ready. Jean, can you hold my other hand so I've got something to squeeze when the contraction comes?
2: What?
5: It's coming! It's a baby! Oh, please!
9: It's a girl. Well done, Marianne. Congratulations, Jean. Thank you, Giles. Right, well, both the men have fainted. Daniela, could you pass me the scissors, please, so I can cut them... Daniela?
17: No, she has gone.
1: Well, we did it. I'm flying home now, but the house held up, and we finished it in time for the birth of Elizabeth, Daniela, Marianne, Benoit. I did suggest a Giles Ella in there too, but it was felt it might be a bit much. and Nugget was knocked back terribly quickly. Not all good, mind. Bob broke his leg, I broke Jean's wrist, and the gazebo's now somewhere over the Dominican Republic. Still, all in the name of charity, and nice to have a chance to work with chavs. But I have to admit, I'm pretty exhausted, and looking forward to getting some kip on the flight home with any luck.
15: Ow! Sorry, man. I couldn't resist it.
1: Hello, George.
18: On your last trip, did you discover what the Earth people eat? They eat a great many of these. They peel them with their metal knives. Boil them for 20 of their minutes. Then they smash them all to bits. They are clearly the most primitive people.
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25: What's so darn funny, anyhow?
26: Some of the things in the Gazette here.
25: I didn't see nothing so funny in it.
26: Well, you don't look in the right place, that's all. Just listen to some of these items in the For Exchange column.
25: For what?
26: For Exchange. Exchange.
25: Yeah, but for what?
26: Aw, dagnabbit, what's the matter with you? You getting deep?
25: No, I ain't. I hear it every word you said.
26: Well, then quit asking me for what. I told you twice it's for exchange.
25: Yeah, I know you did, but you still ain't told me exchange for what.
26: Oh, you darn fool, Eb. They're all different. That's what I'm going to read to you if you just keep your trap shut and let me do it.
25: Well, go ahead. I ain't got nothing else to do anyhow.
26: I'm sure you drive me crazy sometimes. How can a fella be funny with you asking simple questions like that?
25: You ain't told me nothing funny yet.
26: You want to hear this or don't you?
25: I told you to go ahead.
26: Here's the first one. We'll trade good lawnmower for any fire extinguisher in workable condition. See me about this at once. My house is on fire.
25: Wait a minute. What's a fire extinguisher?
26: It's one of these things you shoot chemicals in front of a fire.
25: What kind of chemicals?
26: I don't know exactly what kind they are.
25: What's they good for?
26: Put the fire out.
25: And how can they do that?
26: Why, it's some kind of... all dagnabbit, the fire's out this time anyway. Here's another one.
25: Another fire?
26: No, another exchange. It says, 10 jigsaw puzzles to exchange for a good pair of spectacles.
25: Wonder what's the matter with the puzzle? Bet he's lost some of the pictures, some of the pieces.
26: Oh, he ain't needed. He's hurt his eyes working the darn things, that's all.
25: Then why don't he get a better lamp, then?
26: Oh, how do I know why he don't? Here's another one. We'll exchange wedding ring for good used car and a rolling pin.
25: Well, what do you suppose she wants with the car?
26: Why, don't you see? She wants the car to take him to the hospital after she used the rolling pin.
25: You mean the biscuit she rolls out will make him sick, huh?
26: Oh, what's the use of telling you a joke? You always get it mixed up some way. You won't answer that phone there, can't you?
25: Answer it yourself.
26: No.
25: I'm trying to figure out that last joke you told me.
26: No play, take it. Have to do everything around here. Hello. Yes, this is Jeb. She was. What'd she want? Did you see him? He wasn't. Yes, I'll bet she was. Yes, thanks for calling me. Goodbye.
25: Well, who was it?
26: It was Jim Barrow over at the hotel there.
25: Yeah, what did he say?
26: Why, I own a buns van over there. He wanted to see Mr. Girard.
25: Well, what's funny about that?
26: Wait till he hear it. You remember yesterday I told him it'd be a darn good idea to lock himself in his room till the statue's finished?
25: Yes, but I
26: well,
25: don't...
26: dagnabbed if he ain't done it. I only nearly had a conniption fit.
25: Didn't she get in?
26: Get in?
25: Yeah.
26: I should say she didn't. She went up there and pounded on his door and yelled, and then she kicked on the door for a while. She almost broke a heel off her shoe and finally gave it up and come back downstairs crying. Gosh, I bet she was mad.
25: Well, it's good enough for her, and I hope she was plenty mad over it.
26: Yes.
25: If she comes there uppity around here, it makes me mad, too.
26: Okay, look, Jim. Good morning, mister.
25: What's this?
26: What? Are you the proprietor?
25: Well, one of them.
26: And this is my partner, Ed Peters.
25: Not so loud. Partners, eh?
26: Yeah.
25: Ah, so much better. What's your name?
26: Winterbottom, Zeb Winterbottom.
25: Winterbottom, eh?
26: Yeah.
25: Mm-hmm. Any relation to Sir Geoffrey Winterbottom of the First Crusade?
26: Not to know of.
25: Well, it doesn't matter anyway. Now, gentlemen, if you will give me your undivided attention, I want to...
26: Both of us? Of course he means both of us. Didn't he say undivided?
25: Can anyone hear us?
26: No, nobody else around here at all.
25: Ah, that's fine. I'm from the Get It Now Institution. In fact, I'm the president. And I've got a wonderful idea. You can make thousands and thousands of dollars.
26: Well, now, that sounds all right, but how do you...
25: You carry life insurance, don't you?
26: Yes, but we...
25: You're paying premiums every year, aren't you?
26: Yes, we do.
25: Exactly. And when are you going to collect?
26: That's easy. And when we die, of course.
25: Ah, yes, but when are you going to die?
26: Well, now, I...
25: Now, do you get the point? You don't know when you're going to die, so you don't know when you will collect on your life insurance. Ah, am I right?
26: Why, yes, I guess you are, but I don't see this.
25: How would you like to get all that money in one year?
26: Now, that wouldn't be bad at all.
25: Well, all you've got to do is to become a member of my institution, and if you are insured in my company, you'll get it. Every cent of it.
26: Well, now, that's kind of interesting. Well, how can you...
25: Interesting. Why, it's revolutionary.
26: Oh, I see. We join the revolution and get killed, and then we get our money, huh?
25: Oh, no. It's much more simple than that. Now, for example, suppose you have a policy for $10,000, and you want to collect the $10,000 in, not less than 2 years.
26: You mean we can do that?
25: Absolutely. Now, suppose you are still alive at the end of the 2 years. We send a man around
26: A man around with the money, huh?
25: No. You get the money from the insurance company.
26: Well, then what do you send the man for?
25: He's our chief executioner. He pumps you up.
26: You mean he kills it?
25: Exactly. Do you get the point? Your insurance becomes payable immediately. Couldn't you send him around in 6 months?
3: It's against the law to kill you in less than 1 year.
26: Supposing I change my mind?
3: Oh, don't worry about that. We've taken care of everything. Our executioner is deaf and dumb. He won't understand a word you say.
25: Well, how does he kill us?
3: What? Now, I'm glad you asked me that. It shows how we look after the interests of our members. When you join, you can specify the manner in which you wish to leave this world.
25: Yes, but suppose you don't know what you want.
3: Now, in that case, our executioner uses the new death ray machine. It's a marvelous invention. Why, you won't know your death till 5 minutes after it's all over.
26: Must be a pretty slick machine.
25: Well, does it hurt?
3: Well, it does.
26: Of course it hurts, Eb, but you can't feel it. Ain't that right, mister?
3: Absolutely. All it does is make a little black spot on your neck. But you will never
25: couldn't
3: know.
25: Couldn't you make it green? I always did like green.
26: Oh, you darn fool. What's the difference what color it is after you're dead? Well, it looks like you've got a pretty good idea, all right, mister, but... supposing you'd have an accident before the 2 years is up.
3: I was just coming to that. This institution doesn't leave anything out. Why, if you should get an arm cut off, we give you $500 in cash and pay you $25 a month till you get back to work.
26: Well, that ain't so bad.
25: I'd never go back to work if I could get that $25 every month.
3: And if you should have an accident and have a leg cut off, you are entitled to $1,000 in cash and $50 a week while you're laid up.
26: Looks like you've got it pretty well covered.
25: Yeah, does it make any difference which leg you have cut off?
3: None whatever.
25: Well, you better put me down for the left leg then. You got a lot of very close veins in it anyhow.
26: Oh, Abe, don't be a darn fool. How do you know which leg you're going to get cut off? Say, how much does it cost to join your institution, mister?
3: But that isn't all, not by a long shot. If you should be so unfortunate as to have your head cut off...
26: What do you do then?
3: We give you $2,000 in cash. Think of it, $2,000 in cash.
25: Yeah, but how much a month do you pay till we can get back to work?
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6: 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Canadian ice slideball wrestling.
7: You join us in the seventh quarter as the Montreal hairdressers take on the Toronto businessmen. One gammy down, three in abeyance, and six in the box. The rules are simple. The ice is divided into 89 different segments, each with its own set of rules. Segments 1 through 14 are wrestling segments. If you go there to pucker, you can see the niplick, which can be doubled up to 14 gams. So, that's one to avoid. But remember, the goal only stands if the linebacker has caught three fish. And as I talk, they're lined up ready to go. The game, of course, only lasts 5 seconds. Whoa, it's a three down with five fish to steal. Oh, it's all over. Montreal hairdressers, no score. Toronto businessmen, 63. So it's a draw. Thank you. Good night.

0: presents Son of Cliché, written by Rob Grant and Doug Naylor, starring Paul B. Davis, Nick Maloney, Nick Wilton. Music by Peter Brewis.
1: And now, the continuing saga of two students in their first week at university. Precious.
2: Yeah, right. Hey, Chuck, man. Yeah, there you are, man.
3: Oh, ciao. Yeah. Hi, man.
2: Hey. come on, man. Like, this is a party, you know. Why aren't you in the kitchen like everyone else?
3: I just... I just wanted to finish this essay.
2: Hey, right. Come into the main room, man. You know, have a bit of a bop. I mean, it's really, bohemian, you know. Everyone's so liberal-minded.
3: It's all so different here. Sometimes I wish I'd never come.
2: Well, why did you come to university, man? You know.
3: So lose my virginity, of course.
2: Oh, yeah. So, you believe in sex before marriage, do you?
3: Oh, rather. Why, have you managed to trick any girls into sleeping with you?
2: Hey, yeah. Absolutely. I mean, wow, you're joking, man. Yeah.
3: Ciao.
2: I mean, not so... yeah. Not since I've been here, but I mean, back at home, yeah, I trick loads, yeah.
3: Oh, well, that's it, you see. I've never tricked anyone, and I've been here 6 days.
2: Yeah, well, you know, man, just relax, man. You know, I'm having a great time. Right. I mean, I really feel like I'm, changing. I mean, I'm getting more mature and independent. You know?
3: Oh, ciao, ciao.
2: I mean, back at home, I used to sort of depend on my mummy and daddy for everything. Mm. But now, I mean, it's great. Now if I feel hungry, I'm perfectly capable of going out and buying a takeaway, you know.
3: It's the ironing that gets me. I made a heck of a mess ironing my parka this morning. All the fur's all melted.
2: Yeah, I mean, that's another thing, man. You know, you don't look like a student, you know.
3: No?
2: I mean, get the creases out of your jeans, man. I mean, look at me. I've changed my image, man. I've grown a beard, you know.
3: Where?
2: Right here.
3: Where?
2: On the end of my chin, man.
3: Oh, sorry, it's the red bulb. The light's not very good, is it?
2: Well, what do you think, you know? I mean, do you think it suits me? Well?
3: Well, if I'm absolutely honest, Timmy, I think it might be better if it was all in one place.
2: What do you mean, man?
3: Well, I mean, not in five different patches, sort of all together and joined up a bit.
2: Yeah, but, that's deliberate, you know. I deliberately left the little patches so my acne could breathe, you know.
4: Hey, what are you two guys doing in here? Hey, we're thinking of going over to the halls, I said halls, and letting off a fire extinguisher and having a water fight.
3: Oh, crimes. That's not very sensible. Let's do it. Ciao.
5: Hello. Welcome to Henry Cooper's Golden Belt, where we see a lot of people getting belted. I have with me a doctor who reckons boxing gives you brain damage. So, do you reckon, doctor, boxing gives you brain damage or what?
6: Yes, I do.
5: Well, I've been in the fight game all my life, and as someone who has been in the fight game all their life, I've been in the fight game all my life. So there. So, what's that got to do with brain damage? I think I've argued into a corner there.
6: Look, we've known this for years. Incessant blows to the head cause irrevocable damage to the brain.
5: No, because in everyday life, you could be walking across the street and walk into a door. You could walk into a lamp post. Why is it boxing is singled out as causing more damage to the brain? It's these obstacles that people are always walking into that causes all the damage. It's not boxing.
6: Yes, but you only walk into these obstacles because you've already got brain damage.
5: No, I walk into these obstacles because I don't see them, mate. What's that got to do with brain damage? So are you saying, in other words, I've got brain damage?
6: Yes, I am.
5: What? Just because I slur a bit and because I think my mum's a bicycle? Just because I haven't got a posh accent and I find it hard to concentrate, is that it?
6: No. It's because you advertise Brute.
5: No. Wrong. Wrong, so-called doctor. Advertising brute don't mean you've got brain damage. It just means you can't smell.
6: Spanish TV present their award-winning series...
3: A-S-S-O!
6: Asso, Spanish Detective.
5: It was just one of those days. It started about a minute after midnight and went on a bit until about a minute before the next midnight. I'm a dick. A private dick. My beat is Torremolinos. Torremolinos is my kind of city. Julio Iglesias is my kind of music. A lobotomy is my kind of operation. I was sitting in my office. I had just finished my third bottle of Hirondelli white table wine when this dame walked in.
3: Are you Asso?
5: Oh, yes. Oh, yes, yes, I am Asso.
3: My name's Frank Collierhurst.
5: You're not a dame, are you?
3: No.
5: Already I was making headway.
3: Look, Asso, I'm in trouble. I've got this note. It was pushed onto my door. It says, leave the hotel by 12. I'm frightened.
5: Have you got any enemies in Torremolinos?
3: Only the people I've been sick on.
5: How many is that?
3: Hard to say, really. I've only struck me ring twice. But the first time, I were on balcony. They were having a dinner party below.
5: I see. Not a popular man. Okay, I'll take the case.
3: Tara Lot, Asso.
5: I got into my car and zoomed off. So I turned the air conditioning on and started the motor. My first port of call was Frank's Hotel. I knew the manager there. Nice guy. Name? Rodriguez.
7: Hey, Rodriguez!
8: Hey, Asso!
7: Hey, give me 5.
8: Hey, give me 10.
7: Give me 15.
8: I haven't got 15. Have you got change of 7?
7: Hey. Hey, my main man.
8: Hey, look at you, man. You're the hippest, coolest cat in town. You always wear a white safari suit with a big flares and a platform Chelsea boots.
7: Sure, sure. And I have my shirt collar specially stretched to reach my shoulders. I wouldn't be seen dead out of style, man.
8: So, what brings you to my hotel, Mr. Cool?
5: A client of mine, Frank Collierhurst. He had this note pushed under his door.
8: This note? I wrote this note.
5: Why?
8: Because he had booked into the hotel for 2 weeks. And now the 2 weeks is up, so he has to leave at 12. Everybody gets this note.
5: Ah, I see. Case solved. What a plot. Even by the high standard of Spanish television, this was something special. I was feeling low as I walked out of the hotel. I saw the sun was going down. Then I realized it was not the sun. It was me who was going up. Yet again, I had tripped over my flare trousers. I don't know. It had been one of those days. And you know what? I bet tomorrow would be another one.

0: Hello. Tonight on Profile, we'll be looking at the story of Sir Kevin Sir. Conductor, musician and avant-garde composer. As early as anyone can remember, Sir Kevin was an anarchist. His first work was written for flugelhorn and man-blowing nose. He followed this up with his famous Sphincter Concerto in E-flat minor, which entailed the entire wind section dining exclusively on chili beans for 4 days before the performance. It was not well received. But in 1962, he revolutionised music theory when he developed the decative. Instead of the octave, the normal eight-note scale, the decative had 10. He invented two new notes, H and J. Instead of going do, re, mi, fa, sol, la, ti, do, the decative would run do, re, mi, fa, sol, wo, bo, la, ti, do. Kurt Snapper was in charge of making Sir Kevin's instruments.
1: He was bloody balmy. I mean, he was out of his tree. Because of these extra two notes he'd invented, H and J, you couldn't play it on a normal piano. You had to put in all these extra notes between all the other ones. Then eventually the piano was so long, the pianist could only play it by driving up and down the keyboard in a golf cart. Flutes came in 5 sections instead of 3, and you had to play it in tandem. One was blowing and one was sucking because you couldn't get the breath to the end. And cellos, right, cellos. Well, in his orchestra, women were banned from playing the cello. Well, unless they played it side-saddle.
0: But now, sadly, Sir Kevin is no longer with us. Innovator that he was, he died in a way he would probably have appreciated. Trying to suck a kazoo. Instead of blowing it. He inhaled the kazoo, it lodged in his throat, he choked to death, and played Yankee Doodle Dandy simultaneously. Sirrah. Hello. My guest in the studio, Chairman of the Humanitarian Council for Civil Rights, Dr. Jacob Kretz.
2: Hello.
0: And leader of the British Nazi Party, Mr. John Evans.
3: Hello.
0: Dr. Kretz, what essentially do you think is the essential flaw in the concept of National Socialism?
3: Rubbish! Absolute bloody rubbish! I am not sitting here and listening to this rubbish!
0: Please, Mr. Evans.
3: Rubbish!
0: You will have your say. Please,
3: rubbish.
0: Mr. Evans. Well, perhaps, but please give the doctor
3: absolute
0: the opportunity...
3: bloody rubbish!
0: Please give the doctor the opportunity
3: rubbish.
0: To propound his argument.
1: Thank you. Well, basically, I cannot understand why one type of human being should be elevated above another, simply on the grounds of his religion or his colour.
0: I see. Mr. Evans.
4: Oh. I never thought of it like that. Yes, you're right, actually. I mean, the idea of a master race, I mean, it is a bit pompous, isn't it?
0: Yes, but I must press you on this, Mr. Evans. You are down on record as saying that other peoples are genetically inferior, and it is our duty to rid ourselves of this vermin.
4: Did I say that?
0: But you still believe it, surely?
4: No, I don't, actually, no. Not now, no. I agree with him. He's right.
0: Dr. Kretz.
1: No, I can't think of anything.
4: Oh, I don't like Volvos.
1: Ah.
4: No, but that's not because they're Swedish or anything.
1: No, but I don't like Volvos either.
0: Gentlemen, are you saying that you... Gentlemen, I really must press you on this point. Are you saying to me that you have nothing to add?
4: No, I don't think...
1: No, me neither.
0: Well... That's one of the most successful debates we've ever had. Are you sure you don't want to disagree?
1: No.
0: Please?
4: No.
0: What's your favourite colour?
1: Orange.
4: Oh, that's mine too.
1: Really? Good colour.
0: Do you like James Last and his orchestra?
4: Oh, I love him. He's great.
1: So do
4: James
1: I.
4: Last.
1: So do I. He's very good.
4: He's a lovely man.
1: Lovely man.
4: He is. He's a lovely man.
0: I must interject. Do you like me?
4: No.
0: And that is why, before this programme, you secretly conspired to agree on everything and make me look like a complete fool.
1: Yes.
4: Yes, it is, yes.
0: I thought so. Good night.

0: comrades, brothers, soldiers of the revolution, friends, loved ones. Sanchez, shut the guitar or I'll disembowel you.
1: Sorry, Artemigas.
0: Brothers,
2: si.
0: Beloved comrades in arms,
2: si.
0: Tomorrow we march on the capital and victory will be ours.
2: Aye!
0: And so, brothers, tonight's password is Eve of Victory.
2: Aye!
1: Artemigas, with that password, a fascist spy will know we are going to attack tomorrow.
0: Okay, the password tonight is tomorrow we will have a lie-in and take it easy. We will form a new republic, which will be known as Zaraguay. The only question remaining is which animal will represent our nation, huh? All the best ones have been taken. The Russians have the bear. The Americans, the eagle. The British have the lion.
3: How about the mighty herring?
0: Any other suggestions?
1: How about the smoked haddock?
0: No. The animals must be living. We cannot have a meal as the national symbol.
3: Helvige, how about the cunning hamster?
0: Julio, the hamster is not famed for his cunning, eh? It is famed for running around his wheel and storing food in his cheeks.
1: The badgeriga?
3: The pussycat?
1: Yeah, I've got it. I've got the animal. What about dandruff?
0: Dandruff is not an animal.
1: No? Then why does it itch so bad?
3: Helvige, I know. The hairy baboon?
0: No, not the baboon.
3: Well, why not? We don't have to have the back view.
1: What about the noble keeper?
0: Sanchez, no food, eh? Hey, how about a mythological beast, huh?
1: Oh, see, si, yes. Something with the head of a sheep.
0: See. Si.
1: The body of the sheep.
0: See. Si.
1: And the legs. The legs of the sheep.
0: That is just a sheep, Sanchez.
1: Oh, yes, I suppose it is, really.
3: El Domingo, how about the head of the sheep, the body of the gnat? And the legs of the alligator.
1: Yes, from the sheep, wisdom. From the gnat, itchiness. And from the alligator, greeniness.
3: How about the goldfish?
1: From the goldfish, fishiness.
0: Hey, look, comrades, hey, this is taking too long, eh? It's not that important. Sanchez, what is your favorite creature?
1: Rachel Ward.
0: Okay, that's it. The national symbol is Rachel Ward.
1: Hey!

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1: This is Stellar Trader Dave Hollins calling Earth Com 597B to 7. I'm the lone survivor of the scout ship Melissa 5 from a routine UEC mining expedition to Titan. I alone escaped by placing myself in suspended animation for 300 years. Should have been 2 days, but I overslept. Still, I suppose I must have needed it. Today is my birthday. I am 327 years old. I don't feel it. I should be orbiting the planet Earth, but Earth isn't there. Oh, yes, it is. Sorry, I was looking out the wrong window. I am now consulting Hap, the command computer.
2: Hello, Dave. Here is your post-suspension update. While you were asleep, the Earth was destroyed by the nuclear holocaust following the Volvo Wars. The only surviving life forms are fruit flies, beetles, and P.E. teachers. The fruit flies are now the dominant species. Wait, Dave. I am receiving a message.
1: Oh, thanks. Transfer it to my sound spectrum, Hab.
2: Certainly, Dave.
3: Hello? Hello, Melissa 5. You have done superbly well to have catched it here. Superbly. My name is Mickey. Mickey something. I am the leader of the PE Teachers Brain Trust.
2: Sorry to interrupt, Dave. We have a data outline on the life form you are talking to. He is wearing a tracksuit and trainers and carrying a football and a whistle. He has an IQ.
1: What are?
2: Just an IQ, Dave. That's the only reading I'm getting. His greatest intellectual achievement was taking the second form English class for poetry and making them recite It Was on the Good Ship Venus. Report ends, Dave.
1: Hab, you've got to get me out of here.
2: Your only chance, Dave, is somehow to find a disturbance in the fabric of time, a cross-dimensional temporal warp, which has the exact magnetic pull to convert you to antimatter and reconstruct your carbon ions in your own spectral field.
1: Oh, look, there's one!
4: Saturday serials proudly present the further continuing, more reasonably exciting adventures of Captain Invisible and his trusty sidekick, the See-Through Kid. 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This week's episode, Invasion of the People Who Comb Their Hair Over to One Side to Cover Up the Shiny Ball Bit. We join the captain and the kid in their secret lair.
5: Sob. I've never felt so helpless in all my life. My hands are so badly charred from the accident. I can't feed myself. I can't dress myself. If I go to a concert, I have to get someone to applaud for me. I'm sorry to be such a burden, kid.
1: Morning, Cap.
5: Kid, I thought you were already here.
1: No. I've been in the kitchen, Captain Invisible.
5: Well, if you've been in the kitchen. Well, then, who gave me the bed bath this morning?
1: It wasn't me.
5: But somebody. Have you seen Mutto, the invisible dog?
1: Yes, I heard him in the garden being sick. Well, Cap, here's your breakfast. Oh, Cap, did you move the invisible table?
5: Yes, it was in my way.
1: Oh, never mind. Here's your boiled eggs, Captain Invisible, just how you like them. Now, open wide and I'll feed you.
5: Kid.
1: No, open a bit wider.
5: Kid, look, just listen.
1: Don't talk while I'm feeding you, Captain.
5: Now, kid.
1: Oh, crimes. I can hardly get the spoon in.
5: I think I know why you can't get the spoon in, kid.
1: There you go. All in.
5: Yep, but now you can take it all out again, please.
1: Oh, sorry, Cap. Missed your mouth. Hang on. There. Is that any better?
5: Pardon?
1: Oh, sorry. Missed again.
5: Look, kid, let's skip breakfast. I've lost my appetite anyway. Yes, I've lost my appetite ever since the day of the fire. I remember it clearly.
6: Hello, and welcome to Cosmopolis Airport. Passengers boarding the plane for Vacationville now proceed through customs.
5: This way, kid.
7: Next.
5: I'm here.
7: Who said that?
5: Me. Captain Invisible.
7: Passport, please. There's a photo of you?
5: Why, yes.
7: How old is it?
5: It's practically brand new.
7: Well, it's not a very good likeness.
8: Wait a minute, Cap. You've got my passport.
7: Who are you?
8: The CFO kid. There's the Cap's passport.
7: Oh, I see.
5: That's better.
7: Okay, you're cleared, guys. Oh, by the way, there's another of the Legion of Stupid Heroes on the plane.
5: Oh. Who?
7: Sergeant Demented.
9: Oh, no!
4: And so our intrepid heroes set off for a well-deserved holiday.
3: Hey, Captain Invisible! Oh, I'm Captain Invisible! Look, whoa, I've got a fish in my hand! Wow, whoops, whoopee! Here come the badgers! Wow, zinga, zinga, zinga! Oh, have you seen my salami on the patch?
8: Cap,
3: hey.
8: I don't think I can take much more of this.
5: Never mind, kid. We'll be in Vacationville soon.
6: Will all passengers please remain calm and in their seats? The pilot has just died, and no one else can fly the plane.
5: The pilot! Quick, kid, the cockpit!
8: Wait a minute! There's a fire broken out on the wing.
5: Quick, kid, the wing.
8: Oh, no, the tail's fallen off.
5: Quick, kid, the tail.
8: Oh, now the other wing's exploded.
5: This isn't a DC-10, is it?
3: I just juggled a baby and my ears are falling off. I've eaten my mustache. Whoops, get me some more cornflakes, guys. Whoa.
5: Oh, no. In the flames, my hands are being badly burned. And the kid can't fly a plane. Sergeant Demented, you're in command of the plane now. Do you think you can handle it?
3: Sure. Okay, plane, stop being on fire and land.
5: No, Sergeant, you have to go through to the front bit.
3: Why? Is that where they keep the germaline?
5: Pull yourself together, Sergeant, and land the plane.
3: Okay, Cap. Oh, look, the side of a mountain. That's a good place to land.
4: And so another dull adventure peters out to its conclusion as we join the captain and the kid back on the bed before the flashback.
5: 14 days without food on the side of a mountain, and it cuts me deep to think we had to break the invisible oath which supports all that is good, decent, middle American, honest and truthful by having to eat all those dead people.
8: Don't blame yourself, Cap. Anyone in our position would have scoffed those corpses.
5: But, kid, it's no wonder I lost my appetite, though.
8: You'll get it back, though, Cap. I've made you a super lunch.
5: What is it, kid?
8: Well, so as not to be wasteful, thought we'd finished off the rest of Sergeant Demented.

0: That's the end of another show. We've been doing it now for quite a while, and over the months, we've all become, you know, very close. Everyone gets on well. Well, except for me and the other two assholes. And obviously there's a big team, you know, it's not just us three. There's all the people behind the scenes. Altogether there's six of us. And bonds form, you get close to people. I've been going out with the continuity announcer now, well, for 3 weeks and 6 days. It's my new record. I don't want to say too much about it because it's personal. They did let me go all the way. 8 times altogether. Anyway, we split now. And, you know, they won't return my phone calls or my letters. So I know it's a bit self-indulgent, but I just want to take this opportunity to say, darling, I still love you. Please, please, please come back.
1: I came across Mr. Kipling in the meadow by the church. If I've painted that spire once, he said, I've painted it a dozen times. He offered me an apple pie. An artist needs inspiration, he explained. Golden short crust pastry, delicious apple filling, and just the right amount of sugar sprinkled on top. But then, when it comes to the little details, Mr. Kipling does have an exceedingly good eye.

0: That's fine.
1: Well, that's a nice thing, isn't it? After I've been working...
2: Henry, I've got me secret supply.
1: You don't mean...
2: Polo mints.
1: Yum, yum.
3: Oh, the big red letters stand for the Jell-O family. 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
3: Jell-O pudding.
4: Yum, yum, yum.
3: Jell-O.

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2: As Time Goes By, written by Bob Larby, starring Judi Dench as Jean and Jeffrey Palmer as Lionel.
3: Are we alone?
4: Well, unless there's somebody under the sofa, yes.
3: No, I meant Judith and Sandy.
4: Yes, I know you did. Yes, they left a note on the fridge, painting the town.
3: I'm glad.
4: You're getting very liberal.
3: No, I mean, I'm glad they're out.
4: Oh, so am I. At last, we've got a bit of the weekend to ourselves.
3: Yes. Even if it is the last few hours.
4: Well, let's just relax.
3: Good idea.
4: Come and sit close to me, then.
3: No, that would get in the way at the moment.
4: Oh, I'm sorry. In the way of what?
3: Well, all this should have happened all those years ago. Your letter would have reached me in Korea. I would have come home and, well, actually, I'd have done this.
4: Got down on one knee?
3: Yes, but my knee wouldn't have clicked then.
4: Yes.
3: No, it wouldn't.
4: Yes, I'll marry you.
3: But I haven't asked yet.
4: Well, you were going to, weren't you?
3: Yes, but I'd sooner actually say it, if it's all the same to you.
4: Well, sorry. Are you all right down there?
3: Yes, I'm fine. Now, you may think I've taken a long time getting round to this.
4: Yes. No.
3: But with the book and now the television script almost out of the way...
4: You can't find an excuse not to.
3: No. Jean, I realise now that my priorities were all wrong. You come before everything. And I want to put our relationship on a proper footing.
4: You mean make an honest woman of me?
3: I fell in love with you the first day I met you. And I don't think I have ever stopped loving you since. Well, that's it, really.
4: I love you too.
3: That's good.
4: Can I say yes now?
3: Yes, please?
4: Yes.
3: There's always something, isn't there?
4: What is it?
3: I can't get up. My knees work.
4: Oh, it doesn't matter. I'll join you down there.
5: Morning, Sandy.
4: Morning, Judith.
5: Any flats in today's paper?
4: Yes. That's nice. Look. Two-bedroom flat in Upper Bayswater.
5: There's no such place as Upper Bayswater. That means Paddington.
6: Look, you've missed the bit about some decorative restoration required.
4: I'm sure we're quite capable of slapping on a coat of emulsion.
6: Some decorative restoration probably means there's no floor.
4: Are you sure you're not going off the idea of us getting a flat together?
5: Why do you say that?
4: Well, all the places you seem to like are places we can't afford.

0: going off the idea. It's just, well, as Mum says, there's no rush.
1: Oh, well, at this rate, we'll still be living here when we're little old ladies.
0: I just don't see what all the panic is about.
1: It's not panic. It's just, well, it's just all getting too cosy.
0: You're in one of your hair shirt moods.
2: Morning.
0: Morning, Mum.
1: Morning, boss. We're looking at flats.
3: But there's no rush, see? And I think it's time you stop calling me boss.
1: I've always called you boss. Well, to your face, anyway.
3: I know, but you're almost one of the family.
1: Well, I can hardly call you Mum.
3: Or just Jean.
1: Or Miss Pargeter, if you're in a very bad mood.
3: No, not Miss Pargeter. Well, not for much longer, anyway.
1: He didn't.
3: He did.
1: When?
3: Last night.
0: Well, why didn't you wake up and tell us?
3: I didn't know what time it was when you came in.
0: It was only about 2 o'clock.
3: Well, we don't function till 2 o'clock.
0: Oh, Mum, I'm so glad.
1: That's lovely news, ex Miss Pargeter.
3: I feel a bit silly. It's not a bit silly, feeling a bit silly, is it?
4: Why should you feel silly?
0: You, that's why. Mwah. You finally plucked up the courage.
4: I didn't pluck up the courage at all.
1: Yes, you did. And I'm ever so pleased for you both.
4: I had a feeling this would be one of those kissing mornings.
3: I don't suppose there's one still left.
4: What? Oh.
3: I mean, if it's a chore.
1: Oh.
4: I think I'll have a sausage. I fancy a sausage.
0: Did he go down on one knee?
3: As a matter of fact, he did, and there's nothing funny about that.
4: Well, that's good. There aren't any sausages.
0: Well, no, I don't think it's funny. I think it's really sweet.
3: But then his knee locked, and that really was funny.
1: Oh, it is romantic, though. A lot of old-fashioned things are romantic.
4: I can have bacon, I suppose, but I really fancied a sausage.
3: Why are you chuntering on about sausages?
4: I am not chuntering.
0: He's embarrassed, that's what it is.
1: Oh, isn't that sweet?
4: Now, look here, first of all, I'd like everyone to stop talking about me, and secondly, is anyone going to work today? Or are we all going to stay here and drown in a sea of goo?
0: You are embarrassed, but we will go to work.
1: I'll even tidy up the newspaper for you. There. Bye.
5: See you later, Mum.
4: Is it an inherent flaw with women in newspapers? Does Sandy call that tidy?
3: Are you going to cook that bacon or just going to wander around with it?
4: It's going to get like this, isn't it?
3: Like what?
4: Well, people saying, ah, and sweet.
3: You've gone off the idea?
4: Yeah, of course not. It's the first really sensible thing I've done for years.
3: Ah.
4: Now, don't you start. I just wish it didn't involve other people.
3: It doesn't. It's just us. Now, I must ring round and tell everybody.
4: She's still on the phone after an hour. Do you know, Daisy, I think we'd have saved money by taking a full-page ad in the Daily Telegraph.
0: People have to know.
4: Yes, I suppose so. Where were we in the script?
0: In bed.
4: Oh, yes.
0: Still can't get over that last scene.
4: Wasn't it any good?
0: No, it was fine. Just strange. The battalion's just been told that it's been posted to Korea, and you have a party in the officer's mess.
4: Yeah, I suppose it does seem strange now. That's what we did. Like a load of schoolboys we were, clapping each other on the back, shouting, singing. God, there were some sore heads in the morning.
0: But now you're alone in bed.
4: Mm.
0: How did you feel then? Shall I get that?
4: Oh, thanks. I felt terrified.
0: That's an honest answer.
4: I don't expect the Americans will like it. They'd probably prefer me lying in bed singing Rule Britannia.
0: I said no thank you, Alistair.
6: But I've got 2 tickets.
0: Then spread out and sit on 2 seats.
4: Alistair, will you please stop pestering Daisy?
0: It's all right. He's harmless.
6: Harmless?
4: It comes to all of us. If those flowers are for Jean, she's in the kitchen.
7: This bouquet is for Jean. And this one is for you.
4: What?
7: Did I? Many, many congratulations. Heard it on the grapevine, the Dream Team are making it official.
4: Yes. Well, thank you for the congratulations, Alistair, but flowers...
7: Get tuned, Lai. A guy can give another guy flowers these days.
4: Daisy?
1: He can.
4: I don't know.
7: Now, is it hug time, Lai?
4: No, it is not.
7: How about a proxy hug from you, Daisy?
1: You do need telling the same thing a lot of times, don't you?
4: Actually, Alistair, we are rather busy cracking on, you know?
7: Well, that's great, because that will keep me off your back and L.A. off my back.
4: Jean's on the phone in the kitchen, by the way, if you want to give her flowers.
7: I will do that thing. Au revoir, Daisy.
1: Goodbye, actually.
7: Okay. Have it your way.
4: You're not good for Alistair's ego at all.
0: He's too flash.
4: Well, I tried to be flash when I was young.
0: You've just admitted to being terrified when you knew you were going to war. And Alistair isn't 19.
4: No. He's pushing on a bit, isn't he?
2: When? Well, I don't know. We haven't decided yet. No. No, we'll let you know. Of course. I...
5: Half the men in the world will be decimated.
2: Oh, hello, Alistair. Slight exaggeration. Thanks for the flowers. They're lovely.
5: Is it hug time?
2: I don't see why not. Don't squash the flowers.
5: Lye said no to a hug.
2: Well, he would.
5: Didn't go a bundle on the flowers I bought for him either.
2: No, he wouldn't.
5: So, when is it going to be? Where is it going to be? Am I invited? What do you want for a present? And what are we going to do for Lye's stag party?
2: Yes, you are invited. And I don't know the answers to any of the other questions. It's too soon.
5: What about Honolulu?
2: Well, what about Honolulu?
5: For the honeymoon. I've a mate who has a place there. All I have to do is fax him.
2: Alistair, just let's plod along at our own pace.
5: I'm in bull in a china shop land, aren't I?
2: Just call it boyish enthusiasm.
5: I'd like to, Jean, but to be super honest, the zing seems to have gone out of my zing these days.
2: Oh, dear, why?
5: Well,
4: typical, isn't it?
2: What?
4: This letter from Stephen. He's so busy organising this secret party for your inane sister-in-law that he's only just remembered to invite us. Here, take a look.
2: I was rather hoping he'd forget. Saturday.
4: We don't have to go, do we?
2: Of course.
4: I knew you'd say that.
2: And Judy's invited. Judith and the man of the moment, it actually says. Well, there isn't a man of the moment.
5: Hey, listen, under normal circumstances, I'd be delighted. But I am not currently Judy's flavour of the month.
4: It's at some hotel, this dear.
2: Oh, don't make it sound like Brixton Prison. We can stay overnight.
4: Yes, we could.
2: And then you could have a headache and we can slope off to bed.
4: Why do I have the headache?
2: Well, we'll both have a headache then.
5: Hotel.
2: Yes, your face lit up then.
5: Reflex action, nothing more.
4: I was just going to make a cup of tea for Daisy and me. Does anybody else want one?
2: No, thanks. I must get to work.
5: On my wheels, I hope?
2: Oh, thanks, Alistair. Daniel, you're not actually giving Daisy a custard tart.
4: I thought you were going to work.
2: I'll see you later. You vile seducer.
4: If I leave a candle in the window, don't come in. Bye, Alistair.
8: Bye, Lye.
0: Well, I'm sorry, Mum. I just don't see it. What's wrong with going on my own?
2: Nothing's wrong with it, but you know what Aunt Penny's like.
0: Nutty, that's what she's like.
2: Yes, I know that, and she does go on.
0: And on.
2: And on, and on, and on. I know. And we know what she'll go on about. Poor little Judith couldn't find a man to bring. What a shame.
0: It's her wedding anniversary. She won't have any time for me.
2: Want a bet?
1: I've made it. Fame at last. Lionel let me stack the dishwasher.
0: Supervised, of course.
4: I just happened to be standing there.
1: Sandy. There you are. Sandy.
0: I know I'm Sandy.
2: Well, Sandy's not the man in your life.
0: I'm not the man in anyone's life, I
2: hope. But she is my friend.
0: If Aunt Penny's so insistent with me bringing a partner...
4: Why does she always get people jumping through hoops? If Judy wants to go on her own, she has a perfect right to go on her own.
0: Thank you.
2: Miss Lionel's quite right. If she's so out of touch with reality that she thinks turning up without a chap denotes a romantic wilderness, then that's her lookout.
0: Right.
4: Look at your faces. You're all weakening.
2: Alistair's willing.
0: Oh, it's the coward's way out. I suppose there are worse things than that.
4: You said I was right. You all said I was right.
0: Well, it's someone to dance with when all's said and done.
4: I'm so glad I'm not a woman.
2: I'm so glad you're not a woman.
0: Yeah, it's nice to have a man's opinion. It balances up the discussion.
4: Well, nobody took any notice of my opinion.
0: No, it was there, though, Lionel. Oh. That's the main thing. Right, I'm going off to make some coffee. I'll give you a hand.
2: Oh, you're looking all put out.
4: Well, it's the waste of breath I resent.
2: Now, where's that letter? I must ring the hotel and book the rooms. One double, and in the current climate, two singles. Two singles are for us.
4: What?
2: Joke, joke, joke.
4: Oh, good. For one moment, I thought you were going funny on me. Now we're engaged.
2: Engaged?
4: Yes. Well, what's so amusing?
2: Oh, we're too old to be engaged.
4: No, we're not. I asked you to marry me, and you said yes.
2: Yes, I know.
4: Well, therefore, we're engaged. Why else would you spend half the morning on the telephone?
2: Well, I was telling everyone that we're going to get married. Not that we're going to get engaged.
4: Well, the one precedes the other. It's the order of things.
2: Well, let's get married first and then get engaged after.
4: Why are you putting the word in inverted commas?
2: You can't say a word in inverted commas.
4: You just did.
2: Well, maybe I just don't like the word. Announcing your engagement seems like delaying tactics to me. Give us a few months or a few years and we might find enough reasons to call the whole thing off.
4: I'm only talking about a few days. When can you be ready?
2: Well, I don't know.
4: Well, a week, 2 weeks?
2: Well, three.
4: Right. And in the meantime, we're engaged.
2: Oh. This looks a nice hotel.
4: Honolulu?
5: Didn't you tell him, G?
2: No, I think Lionel would prefer it if we made our own honeymoon arrangements.
5: Fair enough. What had you got in mind, Lionel?
4: I was always rather fond of Clacton.
1: Clacton? Honolulu, though. Fancy going to Honolulu.
5: Perhaps you will one day. Come on, case is out of the boot and let's find Stephen.
8: I hope you don't mind me formalising the arrangements on paper like this, but it's been rather an ordeal keeping it secret, and I don't want anything to go wrong at the 11th hour. I think you'll find it very easy to follow.
2: Well, I shan't. I seem to have a requisition for dental instruments.
8: Sorry, how did that get there?
2: Oh, it doesn't matter, Stephen. I'll share with Judith.
4: What does 8 o'clock shh mean?
8: All the guests shh when I bring Penny in.
4: Well, what if you're late? You can't keep 30 people totally shushed for very long.
8: Well, I've allowed for that. If you'll all refer back to 7:45...
1: Oh. It says, scoot on door.
8: Ah, yeah, that should read scout on door. I typed this myself and I'm not that hot. Scout on door.
5: Indian or boy. Sorry?
2: So the scout spies you and Penny arriving, scoots back, and we all shout shush.
8: Yes, because she thinks she's just coming to dinner with me.
2: Yeah, we know that.
4: I suppose we all have to shout surprise when you and Penny come in.
8: Well, as it will be a surprise, I suppose it's the obvious thing to do, really.
4: Yes, I suppose it is.
9: Are you the coffee for five?
4: No, we're the five for coffee, actually.
2: Don't start. Thank you.
5: I'll get this.
8: Oh, no, I won't have that. Just stick it on the bill for this evening, would you?
9: Are you dining with us this evening, then, sir?
8: Of course. I'm the anniversary party.
9: Not the wedding party?
8: No. The anniversary party.
9: This evening?
8: Yes.
9: Would you excuse me a moment, sir?
1: Uncle Stephen, you have got the right hotel.
8: Of course. It's all arranged.
2: Perhaps the waitress is new.
4: Or dim.
5: Just ill-informed. Excuse me, sir. I'm the manager. There seems to be some confusion. We have a wedding party this evening. Your anniversary party is booked for next week.
2: On behalf of us all. Oh, Stephen.
8: Look, just a minute. I wrote this down in my diary. Huh. There you are. Guests invited for the 14th. Party booked for the 21st. Oh. Everything was going swimmingly.
1: Was being the operative word.
4: Remind me to ask you not to organise our wedding.
2: Oh, don't joke. This is awful.
8: Oh, it looks like guts for garters time.
2: Look, can't something be done? You've got all afternoon.
5: I'm sorry, madam. We're not a large hotel. We only have one function room of any size, and the wedding party have booked that. Okay. Food, can do?
8: Yes.
5: Drinks, can do?
8: Yes.
5: Staff, can do?
8: Well, yes, we could manage, but the question of where still remains.
5: Let me mobilise my mobile. Talk to some faces.
2: Now, why couldn't you have thought of that, Lionel?
4: Thought of what?
2: Whatever it is that Alistair's thought of.
8: Hiring a marquee. He's an extraordinary chap, isn't he? Makes one feel rather inadequate.
4: Speak for yourself.
8: I was saying to Lionel, what an extraordinary chap that young man of yours is, Judith.
1: Yes, he's terrific with marquees.
2: Now, did you fix the food and drink?
8: Well, old Lionel did most of that. He can be quite a bully with hotel staff when the mood takes him.
4: I just don't like people who say, we'll see what we can do, at all.
5: Now, are you sure about a band, Steve? Because I can get one here in about an hour.
8: No, thanks all the same. Bands always make old Pen go a bit odd.
2: Well, what sort of odd?
8: Well, she jiggles about a lot and gets very giggly. Well, look, I'm terribly grateful for all your help. I'd better go back and get old Pen organised. You know how woolly she can be. See you later.
4: He books the party for the wrong night and says she's woolly.
2: I hope he remembers that the party's in the marquee and doesn't burst in on the wedding reception expecting everyone to shout surprise.
5: Ted Pringle.
2: Yes. We met at Penny and Stephen's
5: yes.
2: once.
5: Right.
2: Yes. Oh, how's your wife? I'm sorry, I've forgotten her name.
5: Belinda. Bloody Belinda.
2: Oh, didn't she have red hair?
5: Oh, she's had all sorts of hair. It's mauvish at the moment. Somebody said you're going to remarry.
2: Yes, that's right.
5: Oh, dear.
2: Oh, Lionel, there you are. This is Ted. Ted, this is the man in question.
10: How do you do? I've just been talking to a woman with the most extraordinary coloured hair.
5: That'll be my wife.
10: Oh, I'm sorry.
11: So am I, believe me.
2: Well, we'd better circulate. See you later, Ted.
4: He's a cheerful soul.
2: They used to be so happy. I'm sure they were.
0: Mum, can you look as if we're in earnest conversation?
2: Oh, we can try one.
0: Because I'm being pestered by a child. Over there. He says he's turned on by older women. Oh, Mum, I'm not an older woman.
2: It's all comparative, love. Lionel, take his yo-yo away.
12: Chaps and chapesses, pianissimo. They're on their way.
13: Stephen, why aren't we eating in the hotel? Why do we have to eat in a tent?
14: Well, I suppose they had an overflow.
13: I'm not sure that I like being an overflow.
14: Oh, don't be difficult, Pen. Just come into the marquee, do.
13: Oh, if you insist.
15: Surprise!
13: Stephen! Well, of course, you could have knocked me down with a feather. Hello, Christine. Talk to you in a tick. I mean, Stephen, of all people, arranging something like this. I'll be honest, arranging things is not his forte.
2: No, he's got hidden depths, Sir Stephen.
13: And a marquee. I mean, what a hoot. What a brilliant idea.
4: We were awestruck.
13: Now, I can tell you this in the strictest confidence, of course. I have completely forgiven Stephen for his dalliance with Miss Breeze.
2: Hasn't he told you yet?
13: Well, you know he told me. You were there.
2: Oh, yes, of course.
13: Well, then I don't understand the question. Lionel?
4: What?
13: Well, what did Jean mean?
4: It's hard to say, really.
2: I meant, has Stephen told you that you're staying the night at the hotel?
13: Oh, that, yes. It's quite a romantic thought. Not at all like Stephen. Yes, I'm coming, Christine. I must talk to her. She and Reg have just split up. Something about a golf GTI.
2: Oh, dear, I was talking to Ted earlier. He seems a bit down.
13: No, well, he would be. Belinda started proceedings.
4: What's that one about, a Robin Reliant?
13: It makes you wonder what's happening to marriage, doesn't it?
4: Well...
13: Oh, my goodness. I've gone and put my size 12 in it. Not you two, of course. Oh, you'll be fine. I'm sure you'll be fine. Look, I must talk to Christine. She's got her Bambi look on.
4: I may strangle that woman someday.
2: It might be a race to her throat. She doesn't mean any harm. There must be some happily married couples here. Would you give me a little cuddle?
4: What, here?
2: Yes, here.
4: All right.
2: Just another hour and we can have one of our headaches.
14: Was it you who wanted the vol-au-vents?
2: No.
14: Well, it was somebody.
2: Stephen... When are you going to tell Penny the truth about you and Miss Breeze?
14: Well, actually, I'm beginning to wonder if that's necessary.
2: Well, of course it's necessary. You can't let her go on thinking you had an affair when you didn't.
14: Well, I wouldn't have to if old Penn hadn't got suspicious about all the phone calls and so on. I had to keep the party a secret, didn't I?
4: I still don't see why you didn't come up with some other excuse.
14: Well, I'm not terribly good at thinking things up, you see. So when old Penn said, "You swine, you're having an affair," I just thought, that's a good excuse.
2: There is a weird sort of logic in that somewhere, but you've got to tell her the truth now. It's a decent thing to do.
4: It's the British thing to do.
14: Oh, well, I am British, and reasonably decent. I'll tell her that I'd better find out who wants these vol-au-vents first.
2: There's one thing to be said for Stephen and Penny. They always make you feel sane.
13: Have you seen Stephen? He was supposed to be getting Christine and I some vol-au-vents.
4: Well, he's got the vol-au-vents, but he's forgotten who they're for.
13: Oh, silly man.
2: Incredibly sane.
5: You didn't mind slipping away early like that?
0: No. Got me away from that child with the hot hands. It's not like you, though, missing a party. I'd have thought you'd have been organising a helicopter to take everyone to Paris by now.
5: You're talking yesterday's, Alistair.
0: Oh, come on. You're not old enough to have a midlife crisis.
5: No, but I seem to have reached an emotional spaghetti junction. You see, Judy, Confidence and I have always been great mates.
0: Yes, I had noticed.
5: But not anymore. Judy, I'm at risk of becoming a very ordinary guy.
0: Is that such a bad thing?
5: To be honest, I don't know.
0: Look, Alistair, if this crisis of confidence has got anything to do with us...
5: It does.
0: I see.
5: Well, that's where it started.
0: Started?
5: Mm-hmm. Then the other day I was chatting to Daisy, and it really set in.
0: Daisy?
5: Mm-hmm. I mean, she's Premier League material. But every time I tried to get her on the pitch, she showed me the red card.
0: Go on.
5: So maybe you were right. Maybe I am turning into settling down material. What do you think?
0: I think that you should stay sitting down because I can feel my knee beginning to twitch.
5: All I asked you for was advice.
0: All right. Try dropping dead.
5: Julia?
10: What was that all about?
2: A lover's tiff. It's like the plague, isn't it?
10: Perhaps fate arranged today as a sort of examination. Talking of which... Oh, God. Now what?
14: But, Pen, please.
13: I'm not talking to you, you deviant.
10: You are a twit, Stephen, didn't you tell her?
14: Yes. As soon as I got to her with the vol-au-vents.
13: They were ham and not chicken, as I requested.
2: Look, forget the vol-au-vents. Penny, how can you be angry with Stephen for telling you he didn't have an affair?
13: Because I was subjected to a week of mental anguish.
14: I had to keep the party a secret. And as for mental anguish, you were whooping it up at the tennis club last night.
13: I was putting on a brave face.
14: Oh, rubbish. Can't do the conga like that if you're putting on a brave face.
13: It was not the conga, it was the samba.
14: Chucking your skirt about like a can-can dancer.
13: Oh, you'd know all about can-can dancers, wouldn't you?
2: Look, shut up, the pair of you. What do you want from each other? He practically risks his life to give you a surprise party. She forgives you for having an affair you never had. This is meant to be your wedding anniversary, which proves by some miracle that you've made it this far. And you make a nonsense out of it by rowing about congas and sambas.
14: Bit of a rollicking, eh, Pen?
13: I've never heard you be so fierce before, Jean.
10: She has her moments.
14: I think we should toddle off to bed.
13: It's a lovely idea. Staying over, perhaps we should. Well, night-night, you two late birds. Mind you, I did wonder when you asked me to bring a nightdress to dinner.
14: Almost slipped up. Nearly gave the game away. I'll get the key.
10: I think they should become marriage guidance counsellors.
2: Tips to the bewildered from the already bewildered.
10: Something like that. Would you like a nightcap?
2: No, thanks. I saw the wedding party earlier on. Still going strong. The bride looked lovely.
10: So will you.
2: What, lovely?
10: Yes. Now, I want to clear up this engagement business.
2: Oh, Lionel, it's not important.
10: It is, because it's what we would have done all those years ago. We would have got engaged.
2: Yes, I know we would.
10: So, we're engaged.
2: You're really firm about this, aren't you?
10: Yes, I am. So, I bought this.
2: Oh, Lionel. An engagement ring.
14: I'm sorry, you two. I booked our room for the wrong night as well.
13: We were wondering if we could bunk in with you.

0: You've been listening to As Time Goes By, written by Bob Larbey and starring Judy Dench as Jean and Jeffrey Palmer as Lionel. Judith was played by Moira Brooker, Alistair by Philip Breverton, Sandy by Jenny Funnell. Stephen, Paul Chapman, Penny, Jennifer Piercy, Daisy, Zoe Hilson, and Ted and Manager by Simon Greenall. The producer was Martin Fisher. As Time Goes By is a DLT Entertainment production in association with the Theatre of Comedy.
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2: 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Try sucking them, dear Henry.
1: I can't, I've already crunched them all.
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8: Morning, everyone. Morning.
9: Right, settle down, please, people. Can we start?
8: Excuse me. Sorry I'm late. I left my parcel at home.
9: If we can get on...
8: You'd think security would recognise me by now. I have been here 30 years.
9: 35, if we can get started.
8: It's not 35, is it?
9: Right, yesterday's paper. The content of page 7 was printed on page 7 and on page 12. Oh. And on page 16, it wouldn't be so bad, but we haven't received a single complaint. Which does rather undermine one's belief in the alertness of our readers.
8: Assuming we still have any.
9: Thank you, Maddox. Picture desk. Great shots of the cast of Glee discussing poverty with Nelson Mandela. Mm. Is there anybody that man won't be photographed with? It was Michael Gove last week, so obviously not. Oh, and while we're on pictures, I know we're trying to run positive stories about Africa, but can you please avoid any more images of sick baby chimps being comforted by pop stars? I gather that this time round, the poor creature passed away only moments after being cuddled by Bono. Features. Well done on the Where Are They Now segment. Perhaps a little harsh on Gordon Brown, I thought. He's quite in demand, you know. I understand he's charging up to £49 for a lecture.
8: That much?
9: Letters page. I don't mind you printing savage attacks on the quality of the paper, but in future, can we make sure they're not from my wife? I think it was intended as a personal letter. A nice exclusive on the government minister caught in massage parlour. Very well done. Thank goodness the Conservatives haven't dumped all their traditions. Subs. It's the Buckingham Palace garden party, not barbecue. Oh, and congrats to our travel editor. Great piece on Iraq as next year's cool holiday destination.
10: Thank you.
9: That new hotel sounds lovely. There's a sort of drifting in one's infinity pool to the sound of explosions. It does make one feel rather queasy. Oh, and talking of explosions, the people in the chemist next door are getting more than a little upset about our smokers. It's fussy, I know, but during yesterday's rainstorm, there were apparently 47 of you huddled in their doorway. Think about the community, all right? Now, tomorrow's edition. What have we got?
11: Ready, please. I am busy.
12: You're not still writing about palm oil, are you?
11: Yes, Freddy, I am. And why? Because it's one of the great scandals of the age. Oh, will you please be quiet?
12: Is I not allowed to be happy then, Maddox?
11: You are allowed to be silently happy.
12: Tonight is the big night.
11: Curiously enough, I'm aware of that, Freddy. Possibly because you've talked of nothing else for the last 3 days.
12: I has dry-cleaned me best suit. I has polished me shoes. And I has booked a high-end restaurant. Well, a very nice branch of Nando's. And I has been to Boots, where I purchased...
11: Thank you, Freddy. No details required.
12: She's called Maria Mads. But she is no run-of-the-mill Doris. She's a babe from Brazil. Know what I'm saying? She is exuding the pheromone double time. She floats my tabs. She makes me synapses go boop, boop, boop. She's a goddess from the Brazilian rainforest, Mads. She is a cultural phenomena.
11: Phenomenon.
12: She has warmed my globe. The ice caps are melting.
11: It all sounds mildly repulsive. Must your desk be so close to mine?
12: This could be serious, man. I ain't sailing out on the love boat and I ain't got no anchor. I first met her on me Bebo page and she sent me a link to her Facebook profile. And when she removed her privacy filters, I knew she was special.
11: Have you actually met this girl, Freddy? You know, face to face, in real life.
12: I will tonight. I has already looked at 200 photos of her on Copacabana Beach and she is an angel delight. You see, Mads, you get to know someone better in a chat room than you ever do having a picnic, or whatever you did when you used to go on dates.
11: Do be quiet, there's a good boy.
12: Coolio, I knows you find palm oil more riveting than sex.
11: It's certainly more important. Do you know it's used in 43 different varieties of chocolate bars by the confectionery giant Crampton's?
12: No.
11: They're draining the third world of its natural resources just to feed the chocolate obsession of lardy Europeans.
12: What about lardy Americans?
11: But Americans' lardiness is a given.
12: That is racist, man.
11: No, I don't care. They are overwhelmingly fat-assed, and that's all there is to it. Countries that could be growing their own food and feeding their own people are extracting this oil so as to enhance the lardiness of the already over-larded.
12: Oh, man, that is heavy.
11: Heavy is the word. Have you been to the Midwest?
12: Maria likes chocolate. Ain't never gonna get fat, though. She is my slimline tonic. Know what I mean?
11: Freddy, I'm up against the deadline. This piece needs to be run the day after tomorrow to coincide with the annual conference of the Association of Palm Oil Manufacturers.
12: Oh, I can hardly contain my excitement.
11: It's time to cause maximum embarrassment to Crampton's. Ergo, I am busy. So will you please go and drivel elsewhere?
12: That is, like, so aggressive. Just because you has forgotten what it is like to be loved up. I'm serious, man. When did you last have sex?
11: Freddy, you haven't even met this girl. If she has any sense at all, she'll drop you the moment she sets eyes on you.
12: It was in the 80s, wasn't it?
11: It bloody well wasn't. It was definitely this century.
12: It's not only lust, man. She is totally brainy. She speaks English almost as good as I does.
10: Freddy, do you have anything on the gang of hoodies terrorising that estate in the Wirral?
12: Oh, yeah, Carol. I has got a couple of eyewitnesses who saw the youth throwing the beer cans.
10: Mm. No stabbings?
12: Nope.
10: Happy slappings?
12: Nope.
10: Petrol bombs through letterboxes?
12: Nope.
10: Drive-by shootings?
12: I has checked it out, Carol. There's just disaffected youth. Bored, spotty, rude, but not psychopathic.
10: This is what happens when you sit too close to Maddox.
11: I beg your pardon.
10: Freddy, the story's dead, unless you can get me at least one mugging, one looting and a missing child.
11: Does it have to be one of each?
10: What?
11: Does it have to be one of each? Or would two muggings and one missing child be sufficient? Or three lootings? How does the equation work exactly? And how many muggings equal one missing child? Is there a fixed exchange rate, or is it floating?
10: This is not your story, Maddox. Freddy, be clear. I want the inside story of the killer thugs of the Wirral.
12: Carol, the oldest is about 7.
10: So, old enough to hold a gun?
12: I is not sure that they has got guns in the Wirral.
10: There's bound to be one somewhere. Now, where's Masha? I need to have a word with her. Masha!
11: There goes to journalism what little boy was to Hiroshima.
12: She's right to an extent, isn't it? We got to reach out to the punters. Circulation is going down. Advertising is going down. And tonight, a lovely babe from Brazil is going down. With a bit of luck. Know what I'm saying?
11: Yes, Freddy. I regret to say that I do know what you're saying. There. Now, please stop making me feel ill and get out of my way. I'm off to deliver my copy to Oliver in person.
12: Email it, man.
11: No, no. This way I can make sure he reads the bloody thing. Paper, Freddy. Paper. Or hard copy, as he would have it.
13: Can't be beaten.
10: Masha, I don't like these video comments on the website.
14: But why? It is voice of the people.
10: It's not the voices I object to. It's the faces.
14: What is wrong with the faces?
10: They're extraordinarily ugly, Masha.
14: Sure, but ugly, beautiful, what does this matter? They express the views. They make the provocative statements. They're interesting.
10: Interesting is not the point. This is a modern paper. It needs a modern image. Reading our paper is a lifestyle choice. It's cool to read our paper. Our readers are role models. Stylish, cultured, fashionable, thin. Whereas, I mean, just look at them.
15: Unfortunately,
13: 99% of the population.
10: Oh.
13: This will mean cuts in public services. If we...
14: Why you are freezing it?
10: Look her.
14: She's just a reader expressing a view.
10: She is an ugly reader expressing a view. Who wants to know what ugly people think?
14: I do.
10: Yes, but you are weird, Masha. Look her. Awful hair, baggy eyes, jowls like a bloodhound.
14: But what I can do, they look like they look.
10: And this one?
15: I'll tell you what people in this country want. We want a proper dental service on the NHS. If you could see my mother...
10: Look at it.
14: Him, look at him. He is human being, Carol.
10: Only just. Surely we've got some good-looking readers somewhere.
14: But do they say interesting things?
10: That doesn't matter. We want clean, good-looking people. Let's see the next one.
16: We need more bobbies on the beach, and I mean real bobbies, not those who scare the community police.
10: I mean, look at the nose on that.
14: But he expressed popular concern over police numbers.
10: Masha, if we're going to do this, let's make it sparkle. Let's get some sexy people who know how to present themselves.
14: Oh, soon you want to hire Hollywood stars.
10: No, of course not, but that... He's not a bad idea, Masha. Actors.
14: Oh. Zac Efron? Oh.
10: No, no, not famous actors. Ordinary, cheap, good-looking, out-of-work actors.
14: Sorry, I am not following line of the thought.
10: We get actors to play the readers.
14: But it is deception.
10: It's dramatization.
14: But no actor will want this job.
10: Yes, they will. An out-of-work actor will do anything. Offer them 10 quid and wash them flock.
14: But what about the real readers? They'll be annoyed when they find their words read by someone else.
10: Annoyed? No, no, no. They'll be grateful. Ugly people are always grateful.
17: What do you mean, not going to run it, Oliver?
9: I mean, I'm not going to run it.
17: This is a 3,000-word meticulously researched expose of the activities of a multinational confectionery company.
9: And I'm not going to run it.
17: Thanks to Cramptons, thousands of indigenous people are having their lives destroyed.
9: I do feel for them.
17: Do you, Oliver? Do you? Can you go to bed tonight and sleep knowing that you've turned down the opportunity of saving the lives of hundreds of little children in the third world?
9: Yes.
17: Children who are perishing for the sake of a crunchy delight.
9: Oh, do Cramptons make those too? I love the hazelnut ones.
17: Of course they make them. Using palm oil. As revealed in my article. So why don't you want it?
9: I do want it. I will want it. One day. Eventually. Maybe not in the 3,000-word form. Perhaps in more of a 300-word form.
17: It needs to go in on Thursday. For maximum impact. To coincide with the conference.
9: We need
17: of...
9: the space for an advert.
17: An advert?
9: Yes, Maddox. An advert. You know, the things that bring in money.
17: Can't it wait?
9: No. It has to go in on Thursday. We can charge more on Thursdays, thanks to the Nigella supplement.
17: Reduce the business pages or something. Cut them back. The business editor's a moron.
9: It's not his fault. He was senior management at BP, but he was cheap. After the Gulf of Mexico, you could pick up a senior BP exec for the price of a Romanian fruit picker. We need the revenue, Maddox. We have to run it, no matter how distasteful we find it.
17: Distasteful?
9: Distasteful? Did I say distasteful?
17: Yes. It's not Michael Winner selling insurance, is it?
9: No.
17: So what is it?
9: No, it's just an ad. Maddox, don't you have work to do?
17: Is it a car ad? Am I being replaced with a Volvo?
9: It's not a car ad. It's more a sort of campaign ad.
17: For what?
9: For a group of people.
17: What people?
9: Well, sort of political people. Look, Maddox, you're not going to like this.
17: Who is it for, Oliver?
9: It's an ad for the British National Party. Close the door on your way out, will you?
18: The BNP?
17: Yes, Freddy. This once proud newspaper is about to publish propaganda for the most unpleasant party in the political spectrum. And I'm including the Lib Dems.
10: I agree it's not ideal, Maddox.
17: Not ideal? Not ideal?
18: Oh, come on, Matt. No one votes BNP no more. Anyway, advertising don't work. I mean, do you know anyone who has bought a sofa from DFS?
10: At the very least, it'll create a bit of controversy. Maybe bump up circulation.
17: If controversy is our aim, let's run adverts saying that Ryanair offers a pleasant flying experience.
10: We run those already.
17: I'm shocked, that's all. I never thought Oliver would sink to such depths.
18: Oh, I don't know. He once played golf with Alan Sugar.
17: I'm making a stand for an important principle. God knows, somebody in this place has to.
18: Free speech, though, innit? That's an important principle, too.
11: There should be no free speech for people who want to abolish free speech.
18: But you still have to listen to people who annoy you when they're chatting shite. That's what I tell myself every day when I come into work with you.
11: It's easy for you, Freddy. You're a white upper-class boy.
18: I ain't no upper-class boy. I is from the street, innit?
11: Freddy, you went to Eton.
18: Yeah, and then on to the street.
11: A very nice leafy street with big houses. No, I'm sorry, I'm going to make a stand. I'm going to activate the masses.
10: Do you know any masses?
11: Yes. Lots. I'll devote my entire podcast to this. I will urge my fans to stand up and fight. This will be a call to arms.
18: Okay, Mads, while you is trying to raise the dead, I'll be picking up me suit for my date tonight.
10: Masha, have you got those actors lined up yet?
14: You asked only this morning, Carol.
10: Yes, and now it's the afternoon.
14: Why are you rushing me?
10: Are you feeling the pressure? I mean, if it's just too tough, there are other career options. I know one ex-journalist who went to work on a petting farm. He was very happy.
14: Carol, you must understand, people don't work well under the duress.
10: Actually, that's the only reason people do work.
14: Okay, it's good. I try to find nice actors. But maybe not will be so easy.
10: Trust me, Masha, they'll love it. They'll be glad of the break from waiting tables, pole dancing, or performing overly emotional monologues in some black-painted room seating 20 above a pub in Walthamstow.
14: Okay, I do my best.
10: Yes, you could do that. Or you could get it done, Masha.
19: Maddox, we have a situation caused by you with your idiotic video podcast urging readers to protest about the BNP ad.
11: I did what I had to do, Oliver.
19: Yes, and as a result, there is at this very moment a demonstration taking place in the lobby.
11: Is there? Well, it's good to know there are still thousands of people ready to take direct action.
19: Five people, actually.
11: Five? Huh. Oh, I expect word will spread.
19: Five protesters blocking the lobby is more than enough.
11: It's people power, Oliver.
19: I want you to ask them to leave, Maddox. Otherwise, I shall call the police.
11: I can't ask them to leave. They're the vanguard of a mass movement that will sweep away British fascism.
19: I have just had a Zimmer frame waved in my face.
11: It's not too late, Oliver. You can still cancel the ad and reinstate my palm oil piece.
19: I don't think that's on the cards.
20: Excuse me. Excuse me. Please
19: don't
20: let me through.
19: Oh,
20: my foot. Careful. Careful, everyone. Foot.
19: Ah, T. Masha, how kind.
14: It's not for you. It's for the freedom fighters.
19: What freedom fighters?
14: The freedom fighters blockading lobby.
11: That's the spirit, Masha. That's how we Brits saw fascism last time round.
19: Masha, I forbid you to take tea to those rabble-rousers. Put the tray down.
14: No, I will not.
19: Put the tray down.
14: Yet.
19: Stand away from the tray.
14: No. I bring them the tea. It is wonderful British tradition of rebellion. It is the levelers, the peasant revolt, the Jarrow marches, Alder Maston, Greenham Common. It is the spirit of freedom alive and burning in our lobby.
19: No, Masha, it is five sad old lefties with very little fashion sense.
14: Okay, so fire me.
19: Masha.
11: Leave her alone, Oliver.
14: Excuse me, please. Excuse, mind the tea. Make way, please.
19: I'm calling the police. These people have to be removed.
11: You can't do that, Oliver.
19: Yes, I can. What's the point of the Prevention of Terrorism Act if it can't be used to clear losers out of the lobby? Excuse me.
11: Oliver, wait.
19: Yes?
11: Don't call the police. I'll go down there and tell them to go. I can't have them arrested just because of me.
19: Good. Very sensible. A bit late, but very sensible. Oh, and if there's any tea left in the building, could I have a cup, please?
18: You all right, Mads?
11: What? Oh, yes. Yes.
18: You is looking well depressed, man.
11: You're not looking so chirpy yourself.
18: Me? No, I is fine. I is fly. But you is depressed.
11: Well, perhaps a little downcast.
18: Oh, cheer up. So maybe you only mustered five old weirdos, but that is still an achievement, Mads.
11: I had to tell them to go home. I let them down.
18: Well, I think you has done really well. Five protesters is worth something.
11: Yes?
18: Yeah, that's two more than watch your video podcasts.
11: Ha ha. Look, I know where you stand on this issue, Freddy. You represent the forces of apathy.
18: It ain't that. You just don't know how to organize a protest. It's all done by social networking now. If you want quick results and a proper campaign, I could help you out.
11: Why would you want to do that?
18: Well, maybe we shouldn't run this BMP ad tomorrow. Maybe Freddy ain't so apathetic. Maybe Freddy is ready.
11: Has your brain by any chance been damaged by a long night of Brazilian bimbo?
18: No. I've been thinking, that's all. I've been thinking. Maybe you is right.
11: Really? That simple?
18: No reason a man can't change his mind.
11: So, overnight, you've gone from cynical, depoliticized youth to community activist.
18: Yeah. That's what happened.
11: Just like that?
18: Yeah, just like that.
11: And all this time I thought you were one of today's mindless generation with your hip-hop and rap and acidic house.
18: Oh, my days. Look, Mads, does you want my help or doesn't you?
11: Well, if you're serious and you think we could really do something together...
18: Straight up! You want a protest with legs? A protest that will make a difference? A protest that will bring about change?
11: Yes, I do.
18: Then we has work to do. First thing... we's going to get you on Facebook.
11: Oh, all right.
10: Masha, how are you?
14: Well, not bad. Feeling a little tired, perhaps. And you
10: good,
14: know,
10: good. Now, about those actors. Let me see what you come up with.
14: Okay.
20: Unfortunately for 99% of the population, this will mean cuts in public services. If we go on...
10: she can't act, Masha.
14: But very beautiful.
10: Show me another.
21: I'll tell you what the people of this country want. We want a proper dental service on the NHS. If you could see my bowl of...
10: he's appalling.
14: I am not Martin Scorsese. I just do what you ask. And he is one dishy hot pot. Next one?
22: We need more bobbies. On the beat. And I mean real bobbies. Not those useless care in the community police.
10: Where on earth did you get these people?
14: I got the best that money could buy. For £50, you do not get Robert De Niro.
10: Oh, I should have done this myself. You have no imagination, Masha.
14: I have no budget.
10: Oh, let's just forget it, shall we? Go back to the uglies. At least they're free.
14: Okay, you are the boss.
10: But I feel let down, Masha. Very, very let down.
14: I'm sorry. So sorry. How I find so many bad actors, I cannot imagine. I am failure.
10: Exactly the right word, Masha.
14: Hello? Is that Marge? Here is Masha. My very great thanks indeed to the South Pudley Amateur Dramatic Society. Yes, I am most happy. Your actors were absolutely right for the job.
9: Carol, it is of no interest to me whatsoever that Maddox now has a Facebook account.
10: Sorry, you have to look at it.
9: But why?
10: Look at it. He started a group calling for a boycott of the paper if you run the BMP ad. And so far it has 28,000 members.
9: Good heavens. Maddox has never struck me as a Facebook sort of person.
10: Well, he is now. We're under cyber siege, Oliver. 900 angry emails an hour coming in. There's a petition on the Downing Street website. Peter Tatchell's calling for your resignation. And Stephen Fry's been tweeting about it.
9: The bastard. I was drinking Bollinger with him only last week at Covent Garden.
10: And I'm afraid there's a YouTube video of you performing a sex act.
9: What?
10: It's really quite convincing.
9: What sex act? No, don't show me. Oh, my God, how ghastly. Can we sue? What are we going to do?
10: Pull the ad.
9: What?
10: Cancel the BMP ad, not worth the trouble. We'll lose revenue, of course.
9: Doesn't matter. You're right. Pull it.
10: How do you suggest we explain it?
9: Stupid person in advertising department thought BMP stood for British Nice Party.
10: Bit desperate.
9: Yes. No, I don't care. Just kill off this campaign, all right? Tell Maddox he's won. Game, set and match.
10: You're not going to reinstate his turgid liberal left palm or whinge, are you?
9: No. But we now have a whopping great gap in tomorrow's edition, and it has to be filled.
18: Morning, Maddox. Oh, sorry, I forgot I is not allowed to be cheerful.
11: Oh, you can make as much noise as you like on this happy dawn. Victory is ours, Freddy. Victory is ours. I've just thumbed through today's print edition. Not a single racist in sight. Well, not until you get to the sports pages.
18: Yeah, boss, innit? We done good, man.
11: You see? There's no need for intergenerational conflict, not when we have class solidarity. You and me, Freddy, were like London's East Enders, saying to Mosley's black shirts, you shall not pass.
18: Exacto mundo. It's the power of social networking, Mads. Old politics, new media.
11: Admittedly, I'm a little disappointed that Oliver failed to run my big palm oil expose today. But, well, we may have lost the battle, but we have won the war, eh?
18: Yeah, I is one happy Freddy. Means I get a shag tonight.
11: What?
18: Oh, sorry, was that not clear?
11: Why does it mean you get a shag?
18: Ma Maria, me Latin bird? Turns out she's a bit political, innit? Told me she won't get down and dirty with me if I'm working for a newspaper which carries BNP ads. I is well miffed that I mentioned it to her in the first place. Who'd have thought a babe with a body like that would have principles? But there you go. It's all sorted now. The action starts tonight. And what with me pent-up passion aching to be released...
11: Wait a minute. So you never saw this as a moral issue at all? As a question of rights?
18: Yeah, my right to get laid.
11: I'm a little shocked. Ah, well, base motives, but from the manure of self-interest sometimes springs the flower of justice.
18: Yeah, that's the bonus, isn't it?
11: At least we've achieved something, made the world a better place.
18: Yeah, one with more sex in it.
0: Oh, morning, Maddox.
11: Good morning, Oliver. Good morning. And what a lovely morning it is. How very, very good to see you.
0: Why are you being nice to me?
11: Because I've won, Oliver. I won. And in victory, I always try to be magnanimous.
0: So you haven't seen this morning's print edition?
11: I have. That's why I'm so happy.
0: Perhaps you should take another look.
11: Huh?
0: I'll leave you to it, shall I?
18: What's he on about?
11: I don't know. But I don't like it. You don't suppose there's a small BNP ad, do you, that I missed? Nothing on page 2, 3, 5. No, it's 10, 11. Oh. Bloody hell.
18: What is it, Matt?
11: Look, a full-page ad for Hazelnut Crunchy Delights.
18: Yes, yeah, so?
11: Made by Cramptons. Cramptons, Freddy. Cramptons. The world's biggest consumers of palm oil.
18: Oh.
11: The people who've laid waste to millions of acres all over the world.
18: Yeah, awful. I was thinking I might take Maria for some cocktails first, loosen her up, and maybe I was going to get me a new shirt with Velcro seams, because it's going to save time when she rips it off me with her teeth.
11: This is terrible. It's worse than running a BNP ad. Cramptons have done more damage to the world than that bunch of Neanderthal nobodies ever could do.
18: I bought this new aftershave. What do you think?
11: What a disaster, Freddy. I feel awful. When I think of those swine at Cramptons overseeing the destruction of millions of acres of Amazonian rainforest. When I think of the utter...
18: What did you say?
11: What?
18: About the Amazonian rainforest?
11: Well, Cramptons are hated all over the world, but especially in Brazil. You see...
18: Oh!
11: What? What's the matter?
18: Me Brazilian bundle of beauty. She'll be checking out the newspaper right now. And when she sees the ad for Cramptons... Oh, Maddox, you total goon.
11: Sorry, I can't make my moral choices based upon what is and what is not going to get you laid.
18: Why not, you old fool? Oh, man, you has gone and lost me the most delicious babe on the planet. You mess up everything, Mads. The most frightening words in the English language... I'm Maddox Bradley, and I want to make a moral stand.
1: 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Freddie was Stephen White, Carol Polly Frame, and Masha Debbie Chazen. The readers were Joe Munro, Sean Baker, and Adil Akhtar, and the actors Henry DeVas and Sam Dale. Electric Ink was written by Alistair Beaton and Tom Mitchelson. The director was Sally Avens.

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9: We present Jimmy Clitheroe as the Clitheroe Kid with Peter Sinclair, Patricia Burke, Danny Ross, and Diana Day in
10: Sliding Into Trouble. Right, Alfie, me tea's brewed, me toast under the griller. Now for the really exciting part of me cookery lesson. Opening the tin of beans. First, I take this big hammer.
11: Hey, put that hammer down. I'll open that tin for you.
10: I can manage. I only use the hammer to knock the tin opening a bit, just to give me a start.
11: Ah, well, hurry up. I think your toast's nearly done.
10: Right, tin on table, opener in one hand, hammer in the other. I'll give the opener a gentle tap and... Oh, heck, where did it go?
11: Yeah. It's rolled into the pantry there.
10: Oh, silly me, I don't know me own strength.
11: Hey. Hey, so something's burning. Look, oh, Jimmy, but... Jimmy, your toast.
10: I did open the tin after all. There's beans all over the floor.
11: There's flames coming out of the griller.
10: Oh, all right, don't panic. Oh, heck, it stinks worse than me granddad's thick twist. The flipping thing stuck.
11: Let me have a go. Come out. Oh, come out.
10: Stand back while Fireman Jim goes into action. It's out. Lesson two, how to clean up the mess from lesson one.
12: Your mother's just... What's that shocking smell?
11: It's Jimmy. I mean, he's making his tea, Mr. Sinclair, but he's had an accident.
12: Oh, no. What's happened?
11: Well, he had to put the toast out. No, not outside, just out because he's had it. Well, he hasn't now because he's not fit to eat. Yeah, anyway, he couldn't because he spilled the beans.
12: Alfie, some of that smoke's got into your head. Your brain's in a fog.
10: Look, I'll tell you. I'm hungry and I was making a meal. I'd brewed the tea and I was just opening the beans when the toast caught fire.
12: Well, the next time you make tea brewed in the pot, it's all over the stove here.
10: Of course it is. What do you think I put the toast out with?
11: I warned you, Mr. Sinclair. I said, better wait until your man comes home.
13: Father. Oh, hello, Alfie.
11: Hello, Mrs. Clitheroe.
13: I'm sorry, Jimmy, that we're late, but we got delayed. We met Mrs. Billington.
10: Beaky Billington? I bet she's had her tea. Birdseed butties.
13: Look, she insisted on taking your granddad and me into the Savoy Cafe.
10: A cafe? I knew it. They were stuffing themselves while I was here collapsing with hunger.
12: Well, we only had toasted tea cakes.
10: Only, he says. We only had toasted tea cakes. Crisp and brown, with great pools of butter all over them. And dirty great dollops of raspberry jam.
13: All right, you've made your point. I'll get your tea ready.
12: And you can clean that mess up, Jim, before she sees it and you're in trouble.
13: Who's taken some of the cooking pack off this shelf?
10: Too late, Grandad. I'm in trouble already.
13: I only bought it this morning. Oh, what's this?

0: mess all over the floor.
1: Alfie, I think she's found the beans.
0: All right. What are those beans doing all over my nice clean floor?
1: Oh, Alfie knows about them, don't you, Alfie?
2: Oh, yeah, but it was an accident, really. Jimmy was showing me lesson one, and when he got to the opening of the tin of beans, I said I'd do it.
1: It's very nice of you to want to take the blame, Alfie.
2: That's all right. I'm not taking the blame. Mrs. Clitheroe, it was him. He opened the beans with a hammer, and just because he didn't know his own strength, it's me to blame.
3: Well, here's something he can't blame you for, Alfie.
0: Oh, what's that, Susan?
3: Something I've just found in the airing cupboard.
1: Oh, hey.
0: What did you find, Susan?
3: A sledge.
2: A sledge? What, in the airing cupboard?
1: I can explain.
4: Oh, you better, my lad. Where did you get the sledge from?
1: I bought it off Ozzy, and it was just like their house. It needed a good cleaning. So, after I'd washed it, I put it in the airing cupboard to dry it.
3: Oh, well, if you did clean it, why did I get my hands all greasy when I picked it up?
1: Oh, that's easy, clever clogs. The grease is supposed to be on it. I rubbed the runners with cooking fat so it'll go faster down there. Oh, heck. The fat's in the fire now.
5: You used my cooking fat on your sledge.
1: Oh, yes, well, it's for the winter sports I'm inviting you all to.
3: What nonsense is this?
1: Oh, toboggan, toboggan. Sledging. Like they do in the Alps, only this is down Daisy Hill near the park. Instead of spending a fortune going abroad, you can have your winter sports here at home for only twopence a ride.
3: Oh, yes, I'm sure it'll be just like the real thing.
1: Oh, you're right. You'll think you're in Switzerland. Because while you're sledging in the snow, you'll hear Alfie sitting on a shooting stick yodeling.
2: Yeah, that yodel.
1: You can if you sit on the wrong end.

0: Hey, now, for the last time, Jimmy, I'm not painting your sledge for you.
1: Oh, go on, Alfie, and you can have the first ride down Daisy Hill. Off price.
0: Oh, what an honor. I'm thrilled to death.
1: I've told her. You think you're winter sporting in the Alps. You'll be able to go sledging, throw snowballs at our Susan. Who knows? You might even meet that monster our teacher told us about, the abdominal snowman. It's a great big snow monster who roars at you and frightens you to death.
2: Oh, there you are, Slitherall.
1: Here he is. You can meet him now.
2: I want a word with you, troublemaker.
1: Alfie, what does he want you for?
0: Oh, get up. Take the notice of him, Mr. Abdominal, Beer Monster, Matt, Snow Bottom, get the Higgins, the bottom.
2: Oh, shut up, Tatty Head. Go on, you make the streets look untidy.
1: You sound a bit annoyed about something, Mr. Higginbottom. Has your polo pony gone lame again?
2: That'll do. It's my Ozzy.
1: Oh, I thought he was limping a bit. Have you had him to the vet yet?
2: One of these days, Clitheroe, I'll do time for you. I will. I'll give you a right belt in now if you don't watch it.
1: Ooh, ow! Get your mucky hands off me lug hole.
0: There's no need for that, Mr. Higginbottom.
2: Listen, this young brat bought a sledge off my Ozzy.
0: I know that.
2: And he's had it for over a week.
0: I know that as well.
2: And he still hasn't paid Ozzy the money for it.
0: Yeah, I didn't know that. Jimmy, you've no right to keep it a week and not pay for it.
1: Of course I have. I got it the same way you get a washing machine. 7 days free trial.

0: Money, money. My granddad says money talks, but I can't even raise a whisper. Higginbottom will probably be here in an hour, and I'm nearly 9 bob short. Well, I'll give my mob one more chance to cough up, otherwise I'll just have to dust the gas meter with a big brick. Oh, here's me mum coming in the back way. Where's that tea towel? Hello, mum.
1: Hello, Jim. What's this then? Washing up?
0: Yeah, it's nearly finished, mum. Just drying the last plate. There we are. That's the lot.
1: Well, thank you very much, son.
0: Oh, that's all right, mum. After all, we should help each other as much as we can.
1: I'm glad you think so. But I thought Susan was going to do the washing up.
0: Oh, she helped.
1: Well, I think I should reward my kind little son.
0: Well, that's what I thought. I mean, I never thought about it.
1: Here you are, a bar of chocolate.
0: Oh, wait.
1: Come.
0: Thanks, Mum. It's just what I wanted. Mum, I was just thinking, me granddad likes this nut milk. Wouldn't it be better to let him have it?
1: Oh, that is thoughtful of you, Jim.
0: Oh, that's all right, Mum. Here's the chocolate. That'll be sixpence, you owe me.
1: You cheeky young...
0: Now, Mum, don't lose your temper. You know it gives you hiccups.
1: Oh. Just clear off with your chocolate, you greedy boy. You've already had an extra 2 shillings off me this week.
0: I know that. I wasn't asking you to give me money. I'll tell you what, how about a game of cards?
1: Oh, what are you talking about? I haven't got time to play cards.
0: Oh, we'll make it quick. I'll cut you for 1 3/8.
1: Go into the living room while I make myself a cup of tea.
0: I'll make it for you. Threaten's a cup. I'm sorry.
1: Look, you've got your chocolate for washing up. That's it. You did wash up, didn't you?
0: Well, I didn't wash. I dried.
1: What?
0: Eh?
1: How many things did you dry?
0: Well, it's hard to, Oh, here, have your blooming chocolate back. Well, I've had it. Wait a minute. There's one last hope. A wee loan from the Bank of Scotland.
2: Oh, hello there, Jimmy. Well, how are things going?
0: Oh, a lot faster than they're coming in. Hey, will that bloke in the pawn shop take goldfish?
2: Oh, no. Don't tell me your pockets are empty again.
0: Well, if they're not, I'm wearing somebody else's trousers.
2: Jimmy, it's only 2 days ago you borrowed tomorrow's pocket money.
0: Yes, well, if you could lend me next Saturday's money this Friday, and my mum lets me have the week after's next Wednesday, I could manage till the following Sunday when I deliver the church magazines. If I could... Oh, I'd better leave school and get a job.
2: Jimmy, how long do you think you can go on like this?
0: I don't know. I got as far as a fortnight come Sunday and my mind went blank.
2: I mean, Jimmy, it's got to stop.
0: Yes, Grandad.
2: In future, you'll have to make your pocket money last a whole week.
0: Yes, Grandad.
2: You can't go on borrowing from Peter to pay Paul. You've got to cut your coat to fit your cloth.
0: Oh, you're right, Grandad. That's what I'll do with my next suit.
2: As Shakespeare said, neither a borrower nor a lender be. For loan oft loses both itself and friend, and borrowing dulls the edge of husbandry.
0: Very good. You ought to go in for that acting, Lark. Scotland's answer to Bugs Bunny.
2: You mean, I'm being serious.
0: Yes, and you're quite right, Grandad.
2: Well, I'm glad you agree.
0: I do. Well, if you can just lend me 9 bob till the week come Friday.
2: What? Look, I'm not lending you anything.
0: You what?
2: Not a penny.
0: Well, I like that. I'm getting nothing. After I've stood here for 5 minutes listening to all that guff about Peter and Paul cutting up the coats.
2: I'll give you guff.
1: What's all the argument about?
2: It's this little money-mad son of yours.
1: Oh, Father, you haven't lent him any money, have you?
0: Oh, are you kidding? He just stood there spouting Shakespeare. Shylock in a kilt.
2: Now you've gone too far, my lad.
1: Leave it to me, Father. Don't you upset yourself.
0: No, I'm sorry, Grandad.
2: Oh, you're right, Pat, and I'm going out. If I stay here, I might do something out of
0: the way. Yeah, might lend me the nine bob.
1: What was that?
0: I say it's all over nine bob. I'm sorry, ma'am.
1: Now, you listen to me.
0: What, the doorman? Someone's banging on the door with the bell. I mean,
1: I know, I heard
0: it. Well, shall I go and answer it?
1: No, I'll go. You stay here. I haven't finished with you yet.
0: Yes, Mama. I was afraid you hadn't.
1: Oh, hello, Alfie. Come in.
3: Oh, damn, is it clear at all? Ooh, what a rush of that. I got off work early, so I'd missed the crowd, and I ran to the bus stop just as one was coming in, and a poor old lady was standing there looking right helpless, so I lifted her on as the bus set off. She clouted with her umbrella because she just got off. Is your Susan coming out to play?
4: Pardon?
3: I mean, is Susan ready to come out?
1: She's upstairs, Alfie, look. You go into the room. I'll pop up and tell her that you're here. Well, part of you, anyway.
0: Oh, Alfie, you're just the fella I've been waiting for.
3: Oh, am I?
0: Yes, now, you know I always get me pocket money on a Saturday.
3: You're getting out of me.
0: Alfie.
3: You've had half a crown this week, and that's your lot. I don't care if you sit in the front room all evening watching me and Susan.
0: Did I ask you for anything?
3: No, but I thought...
0: Well, don't be so clever, then.
3: Oh, I'm sorry. What do you want, then?
0: Can you lend me nine, Bob?
3: I just told you.
0: I'm only kidding. I was going to say that our Susan reckons you're very clever, but I don't think so.
3: No, are you? Well, I'm too clever for you.
0: Oh, are you? Would you like to prove it?
3: How do you mean?
0: A little bit. I'll try you out with a simple test.
3: A test? What test?
0: I'll bet you nine, Bob, you can't say the same thing every time I ask you a question.
3: Now, wait a minute. I'm not betting any nine, Bob.
0: All right, we'll start with a tanner and work up. I'll bet you sixpence that if I ask you six questions, you can't say a frog to everyone.
3: Well, just say a frog to every question.
0: Yeah, that's it. For a tanner.
3: Right. I'll teach you to bet. Here, put your tanner on top of mine, here.
0: Right, there it is. Now, from now on, you have to say a frog to every question I ask.
3: Yes.
0: Are you ready?
3: Yes.
0: That's a tanner I've won. You didn't say a frog.
3: Finley, good cheek, we haven't started.
0: Of course we have. I said from now on, didn't I?
3: Yeah, all right. Well, here's another tanner.
0: Right, from now on. Are you ready?
3: Yeah. A frog.
0: You were ready for me that time, weren't you?
3: I was, I was.
0: Right, that's a bob I'm winning.
3: All right, for another bob. Now, that's 2 shillings or nothing. You won't catch me this time. 6 questions starting now.
0: Are you ready?
3: A frog.
0: I didn't catch you there, did I?
3: Yeah. A frog.
0: Hey. What did you have for breakfast?
3: A frog.
0: You're a funny fella. Who was your father?
3: A frog.
0: I won't ask who your mother was. What does our Susan look like?
3: A frog.
0: Ooh, I'll tell her she'll murder you. Last question coming up. Which would you rather have? A frog or this shilling?
3: A frog.
0: Right, I'll have the shilling. Thanks.

0: Hey, Jim, listen to this story in Susan's magazine. Reginald lifted his head and looked at me. His dark eyes burned into me, and I felt a warm glow creep slowly up my whole body. Was this love?
1: No, it's setting your trousers on fire.
0: Hey, listen. Finally, Reginald spoke. His voice was husky with emotion. "Will you marry me?" he whispered. My heart pounded. Time stood still. What should I say? Should I accept him?
1: It all depends, Alfie. How long have you been going out with Reginald?
0: Shut up. But aren't these women's magazines stupid? I don't know, girls certainly like some daft things.
1: That's true. Our Susan likes you.
0: I know, it's very funny.
1: I like the stuff at the back best. Winifred Potter's problem page. You know, where the girls write up about, how can I lose pounds of fat? And Winifred says, go for a ride every day on a bacon slicer.
0: Oh, yeah, I like that page myself. Hey, let's see what's in this week.
1: Hey, wait a minute. What's that girl got on? The With It Look in Lingerie. Hey, what's lingerie?
0: It means that thing, Nick, Monday, never mind.
1: Hey, knee length in warm brushed nylon. Duck egg blue, trimmed with wispy lace. Cleverly boned at the waist to keep you firm but free. Hey, what is it?
0: Look, it's nothing for you.
1: Hey, I should hope not. I'd look a right Charlie turning out for the football team in one of them.
0: I mean, you shouldn't be interested in girls when we get to answer the phone.
1: All right. Hey, you're blushing.
0: I am not.
1: Yes, you are, like a beetroot. Just like you were when me granddad walked in the front room and you said you'd switch the light off so you could show Susan how your watch lit up in the dark.
0: Oh, go and answer the phone and keep your mouth shut.
1: How shall I talk through me nose? All right, I'm going.
0: Well, hurry up, clever monkey. Yeah, it might be the zoo saying they've got a cage for you.
1: Yeah, well, there will be one spare now you've escaped. Hello, hello.
2: Hello, is that Clitheroe's?
1: Clitheroe's what?
2: House. House.
1: Bingo. Just wait till I check your card.
2: Oh, it's Troublemaker, is it? This is Mr. Higginbottom.
1: Oh, hello, Mr. Higginbottom. How's me best friend, Ozzy?
2: It's still broke, waiting for you to pay up. You owe him 10 bob, have you got it?
1: Yes and no.
2: What do you mean, yes and no?
1: Yes, I owe him 10 bob and no, I haven't got it.
2: Well, I'll be round in 5 minutes to collect his sledge, and it'd better be in good nick. If I have to mend that sledge, you'll have to mend your head.
1: Very funny. Grandad was right about you being a comedian.
2: He said I was a comedian?
1: Yeah, well, sort of. He said at the pub you made a laughing stock of yourself.
2: You're asking for it, my lad. In 5 minutes, I want that sledge or 10 bob.
1: Oh, but Mr. Higginbottom, I can't get 10 bob in 5 minutes.
2: Too bad. My heart's bleeding for you. I'll have to hang up now while I have a good cry.
0: Yeah, who's on the phone, Jimmy?
1: Oh, go on, Fred.
0: Eh?
1: Ozzy's dad, horrible Higgy. He's coming round for the sledge in 5 minutes. I'll give him a ride down our roof. Mind you, if I had a few bob more, I could...
0: Not a penny. Your man told me I mustn't lend you money.
1: I don't want you to lend me money. I want you to give it to me.
0: No, I haven't to give you any either. You've got to learn what's right, as my dad told me when I was little.
1: Oh, did he?
0: Yeah. He said if everybody could get money given to them for nothing, they wouldn't work. And if nobody worked, the country would be ruined, and then nobody would have any money to give to the ones who hadn't got any to start with who were asking.
1: Was it after your dad said that they took him away?
0: Yeah, Dad. What do you mean?
1: Oh, nothing. Listen, I only need another 5 bob. I've got 5 bob here.
0: How did you get that?
1: Well, I won 2 bob off you. I got some off me grandad's empties. I had Fortin certainly that Higginbottom wouldn't take, and I got 2 bob off the vicar.
3: Yeah, don't tell me he fell for that frog trick.
1: Of course not. He's not as daft as you. As daring as you, I mean. He doesn't like gambling. He told me, Mum, when he was here last Saturday, he said, gambling is the pastime of the devil. Then he asked me where my grandad was, and I said, old Nick's in the front room checking his pools. He clouted me with his hymn book.
3: I did right. But how did you get 2 bob off him?
1: There was a mouse in the organ loft, and I got rid of it. It's frightened of mice.
3: You killed a mouse in the organ loft?
1: Oh, no, I didn't kill it. I took it back to Aussie, where I got it from.
3: You little villain.
1: Anyway, I'm still 5 bob short, so if you could just let me have 5 shillings of next month's pocket money, I'll be able to...
3: You're not getting it, I've told you.
1: Well, I'll bet you 5 bob, then. If you can say...
3: You're not twisting me again.
1: Well, you think of a bet. Go on, anything you like. I'll toss you for 5 bob. Heads I win, tails you lose. Come on.
3: Look, when I bet, it'll be on something that's a certainty for me.
1: Hey, just a minute. I'll bet you I can do something that's impossible. I'll bet you 10 bob, though. Now, you pay me 10 bob if I can... That'll be Higginbottom at the door now.
3: Ooh, he sounds in a bad mood.
1: Yeah, go and make a cup of tea. It might tame the savage beast.
3: You'd be better off with a whip and a chair. Never mind tea.
1: Yeah, I wish we had some brown ale.
3: Hey, if he chases you, don't shout for me. I'll be running out of the back door.
1: Don't worry, I'll handle King Kong. Hello, Mr. Higginbottom. Nice of you to call.
4: Never mind the guff. Just go get the sledge.
1: Come in the living room. Alfie Hall's just making a cup of tea.
4: In that case, I'll have coffee.
1: Very good. I'll have coffee. Oh, that's very funny. I'll have coffee.
4: All right, all right. Have you got the 10 bob?
1: No, but I've got 5 bob, so I thought that if I gave you that, Ozzy and me could share the sledge. You know, have it for 6 months each. I'll have it in the winter and he can have it in the summer.
4: Oh, very clever, yes. Look, I'm not interested in any of your schemes. I know you too well.
1: Well, I know you. At least I know something about you. About your underpants.
4: My underpants?
1: Yeah.
4: Now, listen, you young hooligan.
1: It's true. I know what kind of underpants you wear. The duck egg blue with lace round the edges.
4: Clitheroe, you've about 5 seconds to live.
1: No use shouting. I'll bet you my 5 bob that your underpants are duck egg blue with lace round the edges.
4: That does it. Now, just a minute. Just a minute. I'm going to hit you where it'll hurt you most, in your pocket. I'll bet you 5 bob. Now, get your money on that table.
1: I will. There's my 5 bob. Now, get your trousers off and prove it.
4: Right. Here goes. Right. I think it must be off your rocker.
1: I want a witness for this. Alfie, come here, quick.
4: Bring your witness. Ah, there you are. My underpants are plain ordinary white. That's my money.
0: Yeah, where is it? I was just putting the deal. Oh, no. Oh, you little twister.
4: Twister? He's twisted himself this time. And it's cost him 5 bob.
0: You mean it's cost me 10 bob?
4: What are you on about? You bet me 5 bob I had blue underpants.
1: Yes, but I bet Alfie 10 bob that when you came in within 2 minutes, I'd have your trousers off. Sure.
5: Those involved with the Clitheroe kit this week were Peter Sinclair as grandfather, Patricia Burke as mother, Danny Ross as Alfie Hall, Diana Day as Susan, and Tony Melody as Mr. Higginbottom. The recorded program was written by James Casey and Frank Roscoe, produced by James Casey, and starred Jimmy Clitheroe as the kid himself.

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0: Time to meet the men from the ministry. We're off for a spin in government circles with Norma Ronald, Ronald Badley, John Graham, and the men from the ministry, Richard Murdoch and Derek Giler. Ministry men work round the clock, in which position they can see when it's time to go home. But problems are never-ending, and each morning brings a fresh batch of mail demanding immediate attention.
1: How many letters did you say?
2: Five letters. A large post.
1: A large post, eh? Five letters. Oh, well, now. Ah, I've got it. Caber. That's a large post in five letters. Yes, you know, those Scots chaps toss them about in their Highland games.
2: Yeah. Oh, that's right, it fits. Now, so feline domestic animal in three letters. Something A-T. Must be cat.
1: By Jove, yeah. Well done, too.
2: Yes. At this rate, we'll have the crossword finished in no time.
1: Well, I hope so. If it's not done by 4 o'clock, I'll have to finish it this evening. And I must say, you know, I don't like taking work home.
2: The way we're going, it'll be out of the way by lunchtime.
1: Ah, well, that'll present a problem, won't it? What'll we do this afternoon?
2: It's a pity we can't play sack football anymore.
1: It's called blow football, too. Not suck football. If you'd remembered that, we'd still have the ball.
2: Well, perhaps we can have a game of cribbage.
1: No, we haven't a full pack of cards. You remember I lost the ace of spades.
2: Oh, yes, it slipped into a file, didn't it, and got sent off to the permanent undersecretary.
1: Oh, yes. Poor Sir Gregory was in fear and trembling for weeks. thought the mafia was after him.
2: So unless we make this crossword last, we may have to face the worst.
1: Quite, yes. Mm. Have we got any work to do?
2: Wasn't there something about a new office block? We were supposed to supervise the construction.
1: Oh, yes, that's right. Yes, environment job, yes. I wonder when they'll start. I hope it's not one of those ugly monstrosities that spoil the look of London. Lennox Brown.
3: Pitkin here.
1: Oh, Sir Gregory, I was just talking about you. Well, I hope you're well, sir.
3: I'm calling about that job I gave you, supervising things on this new block.
1: Rest assured, sir, it will have our full attention the moment the building commences.
3: Building commenced 6 weeks ago.
1: Building commenced six... Ah, absolutely, Sir Gregory, yes. We made sure they didn't hang about.
3: It's going up right next door to your own place.
1: Right next door... I wondered what all that noise was, too.
3: The place is being built for the Ministry of Technological Development and Morris Dancing. The minister himself is to inspect the site tomorrow with me, so make sure the work's up to schedule.
1: Did you hear that, too?
2: Yes, I was on the extension. So that's what they're building next door.
1: Apparently, yeah.
2: You can actually see the workmen from our window. I was watching them all day yesterday. Lazy devils they are. Half the time they're standing round looking up at our windows.
1: Two, you might have told me they're building next door. I can't be expected to notice every little detail.
2: Oh, I'm sorry, Wang.
1: Yes, well, you'd better get down there and see it's up to schedule. Hurry things along if you can. Time is money, you know. Time is money.
2: Yes.
1: What is the time, by the way?
2: 11:30. half past 11.
1: Oh, good Lord, I'll be late for lunch. Well, get on with it, too, and make sure they're up to schedule.
2: Yes. Schedule. Now, I believe I have seen a work schedule somewhere. Now, where is it? Oh, yeah.
4: Here, Mr. L.B. shot off, Nari. Did he leave his teeth in the washroom again?
2: I've mislaid an important document. The work schedule for that building next door. Where can it be?
4: Well, let's be like that Sherlock Holmes on telly. Mm-hmm. Use a process of logical seduction. Mm-hmm. Now, it's an important document. You had it last. Where's it most likely to be?
2: That's no use. I've already looked in the waste paper basket.
4: Well, where else is there? Lying in the biscuit tin? No. Wedged in the wonky window? No. Oh, here it is. Well, of all the funny places.
2: Where was it?
4: In your in-tray.
2: Oh, yes. Well, no wonder I missed it. It was hidden under my tinsels. Now, let's see. Ah, yes. Schedule for the construction of Sabbathwaite House. It's the 5th, isn't it? Ah, today the gas board are laying the pipes.
4: Oh, that must be why they dug that big hole in the road. All the traffic's diverted.
2: A great big hole in the road? Hmm. I'd better go down and look into it. Ah. It says here the electricity board will lay their cables this afternoon. I see a way of saving time. You look after the office, Mildred. I'll go and have a word with the gas board foreman.
5: Right, lads. Tea break. Down tools. What was that, Fergus? Ah, we'll pick it up and then put it down. Sid, be off to the baker's and get me a couple of them hot cakes, if he's got any left.
2: Excuse me, may I have a word with you, Mr...
5: O'Hooligan, sir. Patrick O'Hooligan. Foreman for the gas board and shop steward of Mugwump.
2: Mugwump?
5: That's right. The Municipal Union of Gas Workers and Underground Maintenance Personnel. Mugwump.
2: Oh. Well, Lamb General Assistance Department. GAD. We're responsible for keeping the work up to schedule.
5: Is that right? Ah, well, you're just in time for the brew. Charlie makes a fine cup of tea. I'll pour you one. Sit yourself down.
2: Thanks, I'll use this upturned bucket.
5: No, we'll find you a cup. Same as the rest of us. And sit on that small toolbox.
2: Right. Actually, we at the Ministry are rather worried about the work schedule. This large backlog's a bit of a problem.
5: All right, sit on the big toolbox.
2: And the minister's coming to look at the site tomorrow.
5: Ah, coming to look at the site, is he? Oh, dear, and the ground all muddy and churned up, foundations only half finished.
2: He'll be coming with Sir Gregory Pitkin.
5: A horrible sight to look at.
2: Oh, you bet him.
5: Still, will you fill in our hole and be gone by then?
2: Ah, the hole. Now, that's what I've come about. I've had rather a good idea.
5: Is that a fact? Yes. Well, if there's any way we at the gas board can help, you know.
2: Oh, well, there is. You see, you've already dug this hole, and the electricity people will be coming soon to dig another.
5: That's right. So they will.
2: Yes, right. Well, now, my idea is this. If you were to leave your hole unfilled...
5: Of course, I see it now. They could use it to lay their cable instead of digging their own.
2: Yeah, absolutely. Think of the time it would save.
5: And the wasted labor.
2: Then you'll do it?
5: Out of the question.
2: Oh, what?
5: Well, I mean, there's the lads to think of. What about Arnold? He won't like it for a start.
2: Arnold?
5: Arnold, our hole filler. He's been stood there all day just itching to get at us.
2: Well, I'm sure he won't mind. It'll save him some work.
5: Not mind. He's an artist, is Arnold. He loves filling a hole. Really throws himself into us.
2: But surely...
5: We were lucky to get him when he left the graveyards. And it was all after Arnold had telephoned the building people. We had to promise him his own shovel and his photo in the gas board news.
2: Just leave the hole unfilled. The electricity people will be here soon. There'll be no trouble, I assure you. No.
6: Let me see if I've got this clear, sir. You are suggesting we should lay our electricity board cable in this hole left by the gas board.
2: Yes.
6: I must point out, as area representative of FETID...
2: FETID?
6: Federation of Electrical and Technical Installation Deputies, sir.
2: Oh, that FETID.
6: In Article 29, subsection 7b, paragraph 4a of the FETID rulebook, clearly states, and I quote... No member shall stick his equipment in an unauthorised hole.
2: Well, I mean, couldn't you just this once?
6: And this here hole is definitely not one of ours. Well, I mean, just look at it, sir. What has happened to British workmanship, eh? There was a time when Britain led the world in holes.
2: I can recall when we used to export them. This hole isn't that bad, and it would help enormously if you'd lay your cable in it.
6: Oh, I'm afraid it's out of the question, sir. My lads insist on digging their own hole. This hole we have been offered is derisory.
2: Oh, dear. Well, what am I going to do? I mean, a huge hole in the middle of the road, no one to fill it in, because I told the gas board to leave it. It'll be there forever. Oh, thank goodness. Here comes my number one on his way back from lunch.
7: Oh, there you are, too. Everything going smoothly?
2: No. Thank heavens you're here, one. I'm in trouble.
1: Well, you swallowed your season ticket again.
2: Oh, no. It's this hole. They didn't fill it in, you see.
1: Oh.
2: The other chaps. Mm-hmm. Well, they would have, but I told them not to. Fit it, that is, because I wanted this chap to do it. But he won't, because he's fitted, and he says he must have his own to fill when he's dug it, you see. I wanted to save time.
1: I think I understand, too. No one else would, but I do. Right, just leave this to me, will you?
6: Have you finished your cogitation?
1: Yes. I can quite see that the electricity board must have their own hole, but you can dig it by the side of this one.
6: Oh, well, that sounds fair enough, sir.
1: There's just one thing. Does your rule book say where you put the earth you dig out?
6: No, that's left entirely to our imagination.
1: Capital. Then you wouldn't mind tossing it over into this other hole left by the gas board, would you?
6: Well, if that's where you want it, sir, that's where we'll put it. Right, lads, let's get stuck in. Come on now, move yourselves.
1: There you are, too. All it takes is a little diplomacy.
2: Brilliant one. They'll fill in the gas board hole with the earth from the electricity board hole.
1: Done it. All right, come along. We'll have a cup of tea in the office and come back when they've finished.
2: What shall we find this time, one? Everything nicely in hand, I hope.
1: Yes. Mind your head on that girl, too.
2: Oh, what did you say, one?
1: Doesn't matter now.
2: I did enjoy that cup of tea.
1: Yeah, more than I did. Can't stand those tea bags Mildred started using.
2: Tea bags? Oh, so that's what I was chewing. I thought it was a ginger biscuit gone mouldy. Well, here we are, one. I say, those electricity chaps are putting their tools on that lorry.
1: What? They can't have finished yet. They've still got to fill in the hole they dug.
2: Oh, dear, I've got a feeling of marmalade behind the knee again.
6: There you are, sir. We've just taken our departure.
1: Well, just a moment. Now, answer this slowly and carefully. Why haven't you filled your hole?
6: There's a simple answer to that, sir. We've got no earth to fill it with.
2: Good gracious, don't you see one? They've put all their earth in the gas board hole.
1: Yeah, steady, too. It's perfectly simple. Now, you chaps can fill your hole with this pile of earth over here.
6: Oh, dear me, no, sir. We didn't dig that earth out. It's nothing to do with us. That pile of earth there comes from the gas board hole. We can't fill an electricity board hole with gas board earth.
1: Give me a moment to think about that.
2: I've got it, one. Couldn't they take out all the earth they put in the first hole and put it back in their own?
1: Oh, don't interrupt, too. I'm thinking. Why don't you take out all the earth you put in the first hole and put it back in your own?
6: Oh, no, no, no, no, no, no, no. Sir, if we took out all the earth, we would, in effect, be digging another hole, wouldn't we?
1: Would you?
6: We would. And we're only contracted to dig one hole in this job.
3: What the devil's going on here? Who's filled in the gas board hole?
6: Afternoon, brother.
3: Afternoon, brother. Who did it? Who ordered it to be filled in?
6: It was him, brother. I just did as instructed.
1: Who the devil's this to?
2: It's the Mugwump Man.
1: The Mugwump Man?
2: Yes, he went to consult his union.
3: Ah, so it is. And they voted inanimately against your plan. They turned it down by an overwhelming show of fingers.
6: Don't you mean hands, brother?
3: No, fingers. They didn't like it at all. And the moment I turned me back, you've done it right under me nose. We'll not stand for this, and we shan't take it lying down.
6: We are solidly behind you, brother.
1: See what you've done, too?
2: But I only wanted to help. Speed things up.
4: What happened then, Mr. Lamb?
2: Well, they both flatly refused to help. Went off shouting about strike action.
4: So there's still a great big hole in the middle of the road, and no one to fill it in.
2: And according to the schedule, there shouldn't be any holes left. When Sir Gregory sees one tomorrow, he'll want to get to the bottom of it.
4: Oh. Poor Mr. Lamb. This is your worst clangor since you had that common market delegation deported as illegal immigrants.
2: At least we managed to keep that from the permanent undersecretary, but that huge illicit hole is something he can't miss.
4: Well, perhaps Mr. LB will think of something. I mean, he's sat in his office for 20 minutes now without a break.
1: Step into my office a moment, will you?
2: Yes, ma'am.
1: I think I may have solved our little problem.
2: Oh, I am relieved.
1: Well, I've had years of experience at this sort of thing.
2: What do you think we should do?
1: We'll cut a piece off an old file cover and mark it ace of spades. Then we could play cribbage.
2: Oh, not that problem. It's the other one I'm worried about, the hole.
1: Oh, the, well, I've got the answer to that as well.
2: Oh, good.
1: We must take steps to.
2: Yes.
1: We've got to get rid of that hole.
2: I know we've got to get rid of the hole, but where are we going to put it?
1: We won't put it anywhere to. We'll fill it with earth. That brown stuff.
2: You mean fill it ourselves? But we're non-union men. I mean, those union chaps would go mad. We'll have the whole lot out on strike.
1: Not if we're careful to.
2: Oh.
1: Well, if we do it in the middle of the night, they needn't know. Fait accompli, and no one can argue.
2: And everything will be neat and tidy for the minister's visit. You're right, one. We'll fill it in ourselves.
1: Ah, good. I'm glad you agree. Of course, it doesn't really need two of us, does it?
2: No, I suppose not. So, which one of us is going to do it? It's me, isn't it?
1: Yes, it is. It definitely is. You started this business, and anyway, I'm very busy tonight. So, that's all settled then. You'll come back at midnight and shovel the earth into the hole.
2: I'll come back at midnight and shovel the earth into the hole.
3: Here you are, brother. The other half of your pint.
6: Tall, brother.
3: Ah, 'tis a grand old pub, the Shamrock and Shillelagh.
1: Yes.
3: I come here after church on Sundays. You know, 'tis true what they say. Thou shalt thirst after righteousness. You can...
6: Oh, not bad, you know. Plenty of work about. Of course, you can't get the labourers like you used to.
3: Ah, that's true, brother. They're all out-of-work actors, half of them. Useless. Had one fella the other day, he put his pig right through a sewage pipe.
6: I bet he was covered with confusion.
3: Not at all, Charlie. He was one of these actors, you see. The onlookers gave him a round of applause, so he fractured a water pipe for an encore.
1: Oh, yes, the onlookers.
3: Speaking of work, brother, I've been thinking about that business today. Do you think we might have been a bit, hasty?
6: Oh, the hole, yeah. Funny, I've been thinking that myself, brother. We didn't bend in any way, did we? We didn't bend.
3: You're right, brother. We should have bent a bit. And that ministry man, he wasn't a bad sort. He reminded me of my dear old granny in Wicklow.
6: The one with glasses and stuff.
3: That's right. My other granny's in Cork. Yeah. But it is a shame to do them down altogether.
6: Yeah, well, perhaps we ought to smooth things over. I mean, between the two of us, we could fill that hole in an hour.
3: But if we use the big bulldozer, we could do it in 5 minutes.
6: Yeah. We can't let the unions know, of course. We'll have to do it on the quiet.
3: Just after midnight, that's the time. No one about.
6: It'll be dark, mind you. We can't put the arc lights on, or we'll give the game away.
3: Ah, we don't need light, brother. Just point the bulldozer at that pile of earth and push everything down the hole in one big heave.
1: Morning, Mildred. Hard at it, I see.
4: Morning, sir. Oh, I am having trouble with this typewriter. Keeps shooting across.
1: Well, today's the day. The minister himself is coming to inspect the site.
4: I've just knocked me nail varnish all over the notepaper.
1: Yes, this will be a red letter day.
4: Here, I see that hole's been filled in down there.
1: Yes, well, we can thank Mr. Lamb for solving that problem. He must have been up half the night.
4: You mean he did it?
1: Well, my idea, of course, but he was keen to do the manual work. Yes. I had a look on the way in. Very professional job. I must congratulate him. In his office, is he?
4: No, sir. He hasn't come in at all yet. I'm a bit worried.
1: Yes, it's rather unusual. I've never known two to be later than me. Well, perhaps he's sleeping it off, or he may just be lying low.
4: No. I rang his flat and there was no answer.
1: You rang his flat?
4: At 10:30. I wanted to remind him to buy the coffee on account of he's got the tea money.
1: Odd, that, you know. No answer, you say. Yes. But, I mean, if he'd left by then, he'd be here by now.
3: Top of the morning.
6: I second the motion.
1: Good morning. It's our union friends, isn't it? Well, yes. Well, what can we do for you?
3: Well, it's about that hole, the one that's not there anymore.
1: Not there anymore? You mean... someone's filled it in? Good gracious, fancy that. Well, who could have done such a thing?
3: Ah, we know who did it, all right.
1: Oh, well, I can assure you, I had no knowledge of this unprincipled behaviour on the part of my junior.
6: It was us. We did it last night.
1: I must disclaim all responsibility for... You did it?
4: I?
5: That's right. Not an official, you understand.
6: We acted as private citizens. We waited till it was dark, went to the building site,
5: got out the old bulldozer and started it up.
6: We drove towards the heap of earth, and with one mighty heave,
5: we pushed the whole lot into the hole.
7: Good Lord.
6: Then we drove the bulldozer over it once or twice. Flatten it out. Press it down, good and firm.
7: What time was this?
5: Around not long after midnight, precisely.
7: Not long after midnight? Oh, dear. Did you see any sign of my assistant near the hole?
6: No. No, it was pitch black. I couldn't see a thing, sir.
7: Oh, dear. Oh, dear, dear, dear.
5: That assistant of yours, he looked worried yesterday, as if things was about to get on top of him.
7: Yes, I'm rather afraid they have.
8: Oh, Mr. Lennox Brown!
7: Oh, steady, Mildred, steady. It is time to be brave.
8: They buried him! That's what they done. They buried him. Poor Mr. Lamb. And how are we going to get the tea money back?
7: I'm afraid Mildred's probably right. But there may still be time. Now, quickly, you two, follow me. All right, come on, for heaven's sake. Can't you chaps dig faster than that? I've half a mind to grab a spade and join you.
5: It's a terrible business. I shall plead temporary insanity.
9: We're both to blame, brother. It was a momentary arbitration on our part.
7: Don't wrangle when there's human life down there. The life of a first-class civil servant and a fine, useful citizen.
5: Glory be, there's two of them now.
7: We can only hope he's managed to trap a pocket of air in his bowler hat or something.
6: Here, you're sure that was his briefcase we found lying there?
7: Well, of course I'm sure. I'd know it anywhere. I was with him when he bought it from the civil service outfitters. Ryman, Inchcliffe and Parks. Look, their initials are on the lock. R.I.P. Oh, dear.
5: Ah, well, we're nearing the bottom. There's a cable there. And still no sign of them.
9: Now, wait. There's a foot here. Look, a foot. I'll just grab hold of it and...
6: It's mine.
7: Poor Lamb. He's such a promising career behind him. I've never seen a smoother action with a rubber stamp. Ah, what good times we had together. When I never hear his cheerful voice again.
2: Morning, one. Why are you down that hole?
7: What? Well, don't just stand there, too. Get in here and start digging.
2: Yeah, righto. I'll jump down. There. Sorry I'm late. I went to the lost property office.
7: Yes, well, there's no time to chat, too. Get hold of a shovel.
2: Yeah, right. What are we digging for?
7: Well, don't ask silly questions. We're digging for... We're digging for... We're digging for you, too.
2: Oh, right. I'll get started.
5: Saints preserve us, 'tis himself. He's come back to haunt us. Look at his awful white face and staring eyes.
6: Nonsense. He's flesh and blood. We've been digging here for nothing.
7: Two, you've got some explaining to do.
5: I'll not be made a fool of.
6: Nor do we all.
2: That's all there is to it. I got here a bit late and found the hole was already filled in.
7: But what about your briefcase? We found it lying there.
2: Oh, so that's where I left it. I'm always leaving it behind. I really must be more careful. It's full of important stuff, you know, like the holiday list and the biscuit rotor.
7: Oh, glory.
2: That's why I was late. I went to the lost property office. Ah, well, all's well that ends well. At least we got rid of the hole.
7: Got rid of the hole? What do you think we're standing in?
2: Yes. We're standing in the hole, aren't we?
7: Thanks to digging for you. You've got this infernal hole back now, and it's deeper than ever.
2: Deeper than ever.
7: Oh, those two union fellows have gone off in a huff.
2: Off in a huff.
7: And the minister and Sir Gregory will be here in any minute. It's all your fault, you idiot.
2: And it's all your fault, you idiot.
7: Oh, pull yourself together, will you? Listen, we've got to act quickly.
2: Yes, ma'am.
7: Now, first, let's get out of this hole.
2: Yes.
7: We'll use that shovel as a ladder.
2: Yes, all right.
7: Now,
2: yes.
7: Once we've got out, I'll tell you what we'll do.
2: I'll give you a hand.
7: All right. Yes. Now, they'll be here any minute, so hurry. Come on, quick. There's no time to lose. Give me a hand up, will you?
5: Yes, I'm sure you'll find everything to your satisfaction, Minister. The work is all up to date. My staff have been personally involved.
9: Splendid.
5: Good Lord, mind you don't step in that hole, Minister.
9: No, a hole. Splendid. There shouldn't be a hole here, should there?
5: No, Not at this stage.
9: A bit unfortunate, Pitkin. Holding up the traffic, you see.
5: Yes, I shall take it up with those responsible.
9: Splendid, splendid. Still, here's the holes here. Let's get down and have a look at it.
5: Get into the hole?
9: Into the hole, yes. Have a look at all those cables and loose ends. Give me a hand down, will you?
5: Well, very well, Minister. We can use that shovel as a ladder.
9: Good idea.
5: And when I get hold of Lennox Brown, he'll have a few loose ends.
10: Quick, before they get here. Now, how do we start this thing?
2: Well, I'm not sure. I've never driven a bulldozer before. I think it's this knob here. Yes.
10: Yes, well done. Right, I'll just look round the corner and see if the coast is clear.
2: Right.
10: Yes, all right. Not a soul in sight.
2: Jolly good. Then away we go.
10: Whoops. That's the ticket. Now, head straight for that pile of earth and push it into the hole. One great heave should do it.
2: Yes, right. And all our problems will be solved. Sir Gregory will look up to us after this. Full speed ahead.
9: It is.

Carrying all before them as the men from the ministry were Richard Murdoch and Derek Giler. Also featured were Norma Ronald, Ronald Badley, and John Graham. The program was written by Johnny Mortimer, Brian Cook, and Edward Taylor, and produced by Edward Taylor.

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5: No, I don't think so.
4: What about that?
5: No. It's quite nice, though.
4: 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Do you think I'm...

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3: Direct from Hollywood with Les Brown and his band of renown. Our singing star, Margaret Whiting. Our special guest, Jane Wyman. And here he is, Bob Hope.

you very much, ladies and gentlemen. Here I am again with another message about milk, the healthiest drink in the world. Now, milk is so loaded with vitamins, if you drink a glass of it every day, it'll keep me going. But I want to tell you, I see by the trade papers they're expecting the biggest year ever at Las Vegas. Las Vegas, that's an old Spanish term meaning goodbye forever. Now, you notice in the newspaper ads, they always call it colorful Las Vegas. Colorful, that's because you go over there to get a tan, leave in the red, and come home with the blues. I didn't know we had that many winners here tonight. But it's pretty over there in the desert, especially at dusk when the purple shadows creep across the painted desert and the golden sun slowly sinks behind the green of the cables. I've never seen that. I loved it over there. I played it smart this time. I came back with everything I went down there with, except my money. I played number 7 on the roulette wheel all evening, and it never came up once. I got so mad when I was leaving, I flicked my cigarette ashes on it. The ball dropped in number 7, and I won 36 piles of ashes. But how you can get clipped down there? I only had one white shirt with me, so at night I washed it and hung it outside my window to dry. A croupier looked over the gambling room and said, "No fair surrendering." Las Vegas has a wonderful slogan, fun in the sun, then the evening it's bed in the depth, and then you go home and sleep in the streets. I said to the manager of the casino, "I love this desert area." He said, "Good, we'll see that you go home with your pockets full of it." And all I think about in Las Vegas is gambling. I wasn't feeling good, so I went to a doctor. He looked me over carefully, pulled out his wallet, slapped it on the table, said, 8 to 5, you got a spotted liver. And I've taken the bet, but I didn't care for his terms. He wanted approval with an autopsy. Autopsy. He wanted to look. Jack Benny was at the roulette table. Of course, he doesn't gamble. He just stands there feeling the money. But finally, he couldn't resist it, so he opened his purse and pulled out a dollar bill. I don't know how long it had been in there, but George Washington was wearing a knee-length beard. Was there too. I'd never have known it. Only one of the dice rolled under the table. I had to roll them over to see if I'd made my point. But there's other attractions besides gambling down there. All the chorus girls are gorgeous. They kept winking at me all during the show. And if you don't believe it, ask Cary Grant. He was sitting right beside me. The nice thing about Las Vegas is that you don't have to gamble. I didn't go in the gambling room at all the first day I was there, and the manager of the hotel didn't say a word. He didn't say a word. He just stood out in the road and pointed. The other day, I had some trouble with a wise guy motorcycle cop. I denied I went through a red light, and he thought I was lying just because he found it in my front seat. And the new models are so automatic that pretty soon we'll have cars running around without drivers. Of course, we've had that in California for years. Some of the new cars are getting smaller and smaller. Yesterday, I was almost run over by a convertible roller skate with a windshield. One new car even has a television set in the rear window. It's very convenient for motorcycle cops. While they're chasing you, they can watch Dragnet.

0: I was driving down Sunset Boulevard behind a midget car when it suddenly disappeared down a sewer grating. I yelled, "Is everything okay?" And the driver yelled back, "Yeah, I'm headed for Santa Monica and I make faster time floating." Do, re, mi, fa, sol, la, ti, do, do, do, do, do, do. I think I got too much dough in my re, mi, fa, sol, la.
1: Hey, Bob, I...
0: Do, re, mi, fa, sol, la.
1: Sol, la, sol, la. Sol, la, ti, do.
2: Rob, what are you doing?
0: I was just brushing up on my singing, Joe.
2: Sounds like you were using a wire brush. What's the idea, Rob?
0: Well, Bill, I've been thinking about my career.
2: What about it? What did you have in mind for your career?
0: Well, I think I could be a successful singer.
2: You a singer?
3: Hi, fellas.
0: Hello, Maggie. Oh,
2: hi, Maggie. I have some very large news for you. Bob is thinking of becoming a singer.
3: Well, what do you figure to do, become another Lonza or a Pinza?
2: Why not both?
0: What do you mean, Bill?
2: Well, when you sing, it sounds like Lonza's just been stuck with a Pinza.
3: Bob, you know something? It takes training to be a singer. Now, I know.
0: I realize that.
3: You're going to need a vocal coach. Have you decided on one yet?
0: Not yet, Maggie. I was going to ask you about that.
3: Well, there's a great teacher in town. Maybe you know him. Professor Herman von Hickenlofer.
0: Hickenlofer sounds like something you eat with sauerkraut. Is he good?
3: Oh, he's sensational. He's helped lots of singers. Wait a minute. I'll write out his address for you.
0: Oh, fine. I think I'll run over and see him right now. So long, Bill. So long, Maggie. Well, I guess this must be Professor Hickenlofer's studio. It says, Institute of Voice Culture and Study of the Vocal Art, Bach Beer on Draft. I'll go in. Oh, excuse me, sir. Are you...
4: Close the door, Dummkopf. I'm going to catch a cold in my head.
0: I'm awfully sorry. Are you Professor Hickenlofer?
4: Yeah, that's right. I'm Professor Hermann von Hickenlofer, internationally famous teacher of Ganzer singing, Wagnerian opera, and babysitter for the Bell sisters.
0: Kid must have gotten a hold of a loaded wiener schnitzel. Then I guess this must be the place. Say, Professor... Professor Hickenlofer, do you have any special method of teaching?
4: Ach, yeah, sure. Mein system is based on correcting the breathing, so there's a free use of cranial tone amplification, which allows the pharynx and the larynx to produce arpeggios, obligatos, crescendos, and glissandos.
0: Oh, I see.
4: You mean you understand that?
0: Oh, sure.
4: Then please explain it to me. Look, Maya. Here's what you ought to do now. Sing something for me, and then I'm going to tell you what I think of your wife.
0: Or what shall I sing?
4: But how about singing Das schöne Umlaut von des Himmelstors, du lieber Mädchenkind, immer bist mir ein Hagen, liebst mir ein Zug.
0: What does that mean?
4: Chloe?
0: No, I can't sing Chloe. I'll try something else like Glowworm, maybe.
4: No, wait. I've got it. Such an idea. I'm going to sing that Glowworm for you first, and then you're going to see how it really should be sung. Hmm? Now you're going to hear a voice with real quality. Now listen to this. Glow, little Glowworm, glimmer, glimmer. Glow, little Glowworm, glimmer.
0: You got it all right.
4: Got what?
0: Worms.
4: All right, Schweinhund. If you're going to be such a wise guy, let me hear what you can do.
0: Okay. Glow, little glowworm. Glimmer, glimmer. Glow, little glowworm, glimmer, glimmer. Well, Professor?
4: Well, I hear the noise like that once before. The time my man's wife got caught in the garbage disposal.
0: That's what you think, huh?
4: Yeah, yeah, Maya, when it comes to singing, believe me, you are nothing. Absolutely nothing. You are worse than nothing, because to be nothing, you got to be something, and you ain't something because you is nothing.
5: Are you kidding? I've got a pretty fair voice.
4: Yeah, you got a fine set of pipes, so please go see a plumber, will you? Out of my studio.
5: Now, wait a minute.

0: Jane. Jane Wyman. Gosh, it's nice to see you, Jane.
1: Oh, thanks, Bob. Say, didn't you just come out of Professor Hickenlooper's studio?
0: Yeah. Do you know old Limburger Head?
1: Helping me with my singing. Say, what are you doing in there?
0: Oh, it's something new, Jane. I've decided to try and develop my singing talent.
1: What brought this on?
0: Well, I've been neglecting my talent, that's all. I'm not just the kind of a guy that can stand still while other people go ahead. Hey, wait a minute. I just got a sensational idea.
1: What is it?
0: Well, you're a success as a singer. You've made lots of wonderful records. How would it be if you and I teamed up?
1: The flu certainly does strange things to people.
0: Jane, it's a great idea. Do you know what it would mean if you did an act with me?
1: Yeah, but I'm not ready to get out of show business.
0: No. No, please, Jane, look.
1: But, Bob, you just don't decide to be a singer and then do it. It takes special ability and talent.
0: That's true, Jane.
1: Well, I know. I've sung with lots of people. I've even made a record with Bing.
0: Welcome back to the land of the living.
1: Well, I don't think it would work, Bob.
0: Oh, I bet I know why you're skeptical. You haven't heard me sing yet.
1: Well,
0: here, I'll give you a little sample. Get this now. Glow, little glowworm, glimmer, glimmer. Glow, little glowworm, glimmer, glimmer. You understand that up to now I've just been singing to keep my hand in.
1: Sounds more like you got your foot in it.
0: Why not give it a chance? I think I know where I can get it as one tryout engagement.
1: Well, I guess there'd be nothing wrong with a tryout.
0: You mean you'll do it?
1: All right.
0: Oh, that's wonderful. You and I doing an act together. I can't believe it. I'm going to pinch you to see if I'm awake.
1: Pinch me? You're supposed to pinch yourself.
0: That's the old way. That's Les Brown bringing on a Margaret Whiting.

0: Well, ladies and gentlemen, in an unguarded moment, Jane Wyman promised to do a nightclub act with Bob. Let's go now to Jane's home in Beverly Hills, where we find her discussing the matter with her agent.
1: If I seem a little exasperated, Jane, it's because this is the very thing for which you pay me commission, to make your decisions for you.
2: I know.
1: Jane, I'm asking you not to do this nightclub act with Bob Hope. You have nothing to gain by it.
2: But Bob's due over here in a few minutes to rehearse, and I gave him my word.
1: For goodness sake, before you promised anything, why didn't you call me?
2: I wasn't near a phone.
1: Jane, let me give you a piece of advice I give every girl in Hollywood.
2: What's that?
1: When Bob Hope's around, always be near a phone.
2: Now, what'll I do?
1: Now, let me handle him, Jane. Don't you say a word.
2: Well...
1: Not one word, understand? I'll do the talking for you.
2: All right.
1: Come in, Bob. I'm Jane's agent.
3: Oh, nice to know you. Hello, Jane.
1: Hello.
3: Must be an echo in here. Well, here I am, Jane. You know, you get prettier every time I see you.
1: Thank you.
3: Quit kidding, Jane. Are you going to speak to me?
1: No.
3: Listen, she's already got one Oscar for this type of thing. Let's not overdo it.
2: Bobby, I do want to talk to you, but I'm afraid you won't like what I'm going to say.
3: No? What's that?
2: Well, Bob, I'm sorry, but I can't do the act with you.
3: But I've already booked us into a nightclub, Jane.
2: I don't know what to say, Bob.
3: Oh, it's just a little club, one of those intimate places, candles and checkered tablecloth.
2: Hey, gee, that sounds rather nice. Does a gypsy make his violin cry?
3: The fellow at this place started the whole thing. Sobbing Sam and his sniveling Stradivarius. They have to mop up the floor every 10 minutes.
1: Jane, I really don't think that you should...
2: Well, I know, but this sounds like so much fun, I can't resist.
1: Yes, but really...
2: But it's only for one performance. All right, Bob, I'll go down there with you.
3: Oh, fine. We haven't got much time, so let's start rehearsing. We're due at the club in less than 3 hours. Hey, here we are, Jane, right in here. This is the Club Splendide.
2: In here? This is a cigar store.
3: Yeah, we go right on through. The club's in the back room.
2: Well, goodness, the people are packed in like sardines.
3: And getting oiled.
2: Well, let's not stand here in this mob, Bob. One thing we can do, let's dance.
3: I thought we were. But we can't dance now, Jane. I've got to find the manager and let him know we're here.
4: Hey, little lady, how about you and me have this walk?
2: No thanks.
4: Oh, come on.
3: She doesn't want to dance with you.
4: Here I am all alone over to dance with, and you get the three prettiest girls in the place. Well, so long, buddy. So long, little lady.
2: Bob, let's do our act and get out of here.
3: Okay, Jane, here's the manager coming towards us now. Oh, Slat.
5: Hiya, Bobby boy. Wow, well, you brung a dame with you tonight. Hiya, lady.
2: How do you do?
5: Hey, you done all right for yourself, Bobby. She's real class. Yeah. You ever looking for a job, kid? We use waitresses on a day shift. That face of yours could sell a lot of beer.
2: Well, thank you.
5: Yeah, with that classy look, I bet you could even sell them the expensive drinks. Yes, sir, I'd say what you got there is a real highball kisser.
2: He tanked.
3: Remind me to get the address of his charm school. Hey, we're all set, Flat. Whenever you say, we'll do our act.
5: Oh, yeah, I'll quiet the folks down. Okay, everybody, knock it off. Knock it off. Ladies and gentlemen, tonight we got an act of entertainment for you, so let's give them a big hand. You all know Bob Hope. He's got a swell looking dame with him.
4: Hooray, how do you get wheel around here?
5: All right, there you are, kids. Give your music to the band leader and you're on.
3: Oh, thanks, Flat. You ready, Jane? Let's go.
2: Down by the old.
3: Chicago to meet your honey.
2: Mail.
3: Then life will be the sunny.
2: Dream.
3: The paddle's chunking and you are my little punker.
2: Where I first
3: and all the while and
2: are you?
3: With engines on the levee and my heart is heavy.
2: With your eyes.
3: Just glance your cares away.
2: So
3: you're pretty so-and-so.
2: Blue.
3: Now, honey, don't feel blue. I'll tell you what I'll do.
2: Dressed in gay.
3: I'll make it swingy.
2: Gum.
3: Or make it gummy.
2: Choo-choo-choo-choo-choo-choo-choo-choo-choo-choo-choo.
3: Say, Janie, honey.
2: Yes, Robert?
3: Well, I'm sure glad we met down by the river that day, baby. With me, it was love at first sight.
2: Uh-huh.
3: I mean it. Since I met you, I've never even looked at another girl. A beautiful woman never bothered me.
2: No, but brother, how you wish they would. Robert, you at least ought to be on time when we have a date.
3: Oh, I'm sorry to be late, honey. I stopped to put a nickel in one of those perfume spraying machines.
2: What took so long about that?
3: Putting my clothes back on.
2: You know, Robert, we've been out together several times and you haven't said one word about us getting married.
3: Oh, good. I was worried. There's one thing I've got to ask you first, Jane.
2: What's that?
3: Would you object to our getting married if you found out that anyone in my family is... Well, a little tetched, balmy, a bit noodled in the noggin.
2: Oh, don't be silly, Robert. That's what I like about you. For it was there.
3: For my heart is dreary.
2: I
3: knew you loved me, ever lover.
2: That you loved
3: the stars above me.
2: Me.
3: You had my heart of
2: something.
3: I'll say the two.
2: Well, here we are, Robert.
3: Yeah.
2: Just the two of us. Alone together in a lovely honeymoon cottage.
3: Yeah.
2: Is it cozy? Gee, it's wonderful to have a big, strong husband.
3: Yeah, what time does he get home?
2: I mean you, silly. I love being your wife, Robert.
3: You do?
2: Mm-hmm. You want me to cook biscuits for dinner tonight?
3: Sure, cook 3 or 4 dozen of them.
2: 3 or 4 dozen? Well, isn't that an awful lot?
3: Yeah, but I gotta get the patio finished sometime.
2: You didn't treat me this way that first afternoon, Robert. Just think, if I hadn't been strolling on the riverbank and you hadn't been fishing, we'd never met.
3: Mm-hmm.
2: We wouldn't be married now, and I wouldn't have some wonderful news for you.
3: Wonderful news? What's that, Jane?
2: Well, you know that new room you built on the house, the nursery? You got it finished just in time.
3: Honey, you mean...
2: Yes, dear. My mother's coming to live with us.
3: Oh, the suspense killed me. Your mother's coming to live with us for how long?
2: Forever. She's moving right in.
3: Gee, that's wonderful. It's great. I can't wait for her to get here.
2: You mean it, Robert?
3: Sure, I told you. I was texting ahead.

0: Thanks for the memory.
1: Thanks very much to Jane Wyman, Robert Sweeney, Hans Conrad, Maggie, Les, Bill, everybody. Thank you.

0: Will you have a polo, dear Liza? Dear Liza, will you have a polo, dear Liza? Polo.
1: How very kind of you, dear Henry. I most certainly will. I'll have three or four, or maybe more.
0: But you take me old tube.
1: Because they happen to be my tube of polo, dear Henry. Have one. Mm.
2: Would you credit it? 50-odd years of bake it same old Orvis. Now top brass at Orvis tell me they want an alternative. Still with same wheat germ goodness, but a bit softer like and less crusty. I told them I'm too old to change my ways now. I'll put one at Lads onto it. Very nice, young Harold. If you like that sort of thing.
3: Orvis Handy Loaf. A new softer Orvis.
4: Once upon a time there was an engineer.
5: Choo-choo Charlie was his name, we hear.
4: He had an engine and he sure had fun. He used good and plenty candy to make his train run.

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1: Hello, Cheeky.
2: Hello, Cheeky. Hello! Hello! Oh, hello, Cheeky.
1: Hello, Cheeky. Hello, Cheeky.
2: Hello!
3: Hello.
2: You're all under arrest.
1: And first, for all those who remember Carol Gibbons and the Savoy Hotel Orpheans...
2: You're getting on a bit, aren't you?
4: I'm not. I was only two when the war broke out.
2: I was born after the war finished.
1: My mother is expecting me in a fortnight.
4: My wife's expecting me in half an hour. Can't we get this whole business over?
2: That's what my wife always says.
1: Yes, she does, doesn't she? Oh!
4: And I'll tell you another irritating habit.
2: What's that?
4: A Franciscan's one, worn inside out. He doesn't half itch, I'll tell you.
2: Apropos of that, I once spent an evening with 12 Benedictines.
4: What happened?
2: I drank them all and fell over.
1: I don't understand all these strange religious orders.
2: How do you mean?
1: Left turn, quick man.
4: Meanwhile, in a monastery not 1,000 miles from Crewe Junction.
5: Good morning, sir. I'd like a job as a bricklayer.
6: But this is a monastery.
5: I know, but I thought it was the monastery at Labour.
6: Shh. Here comes the abbot.
7: Good morning, brothers.
8: Good morning, abbot.
9: Evening.
10: I think we'd better try that again.
7: Good morning, brothers.
8: Good morning, abbot.
9: Evening.
10: Just a minute. Something's wrong here.
6: What is it, abbot?
10: Someone chanted evening.
8: You may see a stranger.
1: That joke was sent in by E. Murgatroyd for Harcourt Villas, and we'll be round later to smash his teeth in. And now, over to Michael Aspel.
2: I'm sitting on top of Miss World.
4: And now, over to the bridge of the SS Titanic.
2: Is that an iceberg, first mate?
11: No, sir. April Fool.
1: Last week, I was a 7-stone weakling, and when I sat on the beach, bullies kicked sand in my face. This week, I weigh 11-stone.
4: How did you manage that?
1: I swallowed 4-stone of sand.
4: And now for this week's adaptation of the classics.
12: Ha-ha, Jim lad. You follow me and we'll find the treasure.
2: How was that?
1: Very good, but we're doing Little Women.
2: Oh, all right.
12: Ha-ha, Joe. It's up to E to look after us girls now. Get off!
4: Oh, God, I'm thirsty.
2: Why?
4: I've just given the Dead Sea the kiss of life.
12: Get off!
4: Sorry? What do you find on a snooker table and in a man's trousers?
2: I don't know.
4: Pockets. You were wrong, madam.
2: You thought he was going to say green bays. Now then. I should explain to our listener, hello there, Eric, that Tim is in fact wearing green baize trousers.
4: And talking of green flies, Barry, I did...
1: Are you two finished?
2: Only professionally. Carry on, young sir. Carry
1: on. And now, my impression of Winston Churchill making a speech on a newsreel in 1919. Thank you.
4: Think about it.
11: Nurse, this leg's got to come off.
13: Why, Doctor?
4: It makes the bloody table wobble.
2: John, when you said we were going to do Little Women, did you...
1: No, I did not mean. What do you think I am?
2: A great lumbering idiot.
1: And self-taught.
13: How dare you? Don't ever speak to me again.
14: What's the matter?
13: He said I'd got bad breath.
14: Don't worry, it's not true.
1: Meanwhile, in a courtroom not 1,000 miles from Clapham Junction,
2: Clapham.
1: Why, they haven't done anything yet.
10: The court will rise. The case of Podium versus Rent-A-Bird. Mr. Justice Once presiding.
1: Me love, I am acting for the plaintiff.
2: And not very well either.
1: Me lad, my client, Mr. Trevelyan Podium, on the night of the 14th of October last, read the following advertisement in the Jodrell Bank Echo. I shall quote verbatim.
2: You do and you'll clean the mess up yourself.
1: May I continue?
2: Usher!
3: What?
2: Buy your baby with a Dixie melody.
1: I object. Those are the wrong words.
2: Here, Milan.
1: The advertisement read as follows. Contact Rent-A-Bird for pleasant companions, delightful conversation, and all tastes catered for.
4: Milan, this cannot go on.
2: Why not?
4: I've lost the next page.
2: If this continues, I shall clear the court.
1: That's a hell of a jump for a man of your age.
2: I know.
4: Milan. May I say that I think you're the most beautiful girl I've ever seen, and my arms are aching to hold you.
2: Why did you say that?
4: Told you I've lost this page.
2: In that case, just say something off the top of your head.
4: Dandruff.
2: Meanwhile,
4: in an art school not 1,000 miles from this court case.
1: Darling, I want to make love to you, and I swear I've never made love to one of my models before.
10: Is that true?
1: Yes.
10: How many models are you at, then?
1: 7. 4 bananas and 3 oranges. However, I must admit one of the bananas made me feel a bit fruity.
4: Meanwhile, back to the court case.
2: I find the parrot not guilty, and it can leave this court without a stain on the bottom of its cage. Another triumph for British justice. I'd like to conclude today's proceedings by asking you all to join me in a little song in Titty I Tittled. She was only a barrister's daughter, but she always lost her briefs. Thank you, maestro! 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

0: Our Parrot's Lousy Lovers, The Last of the Hellraisers, Robert Dougal's own story. Spot the murderer and win a mini Morris. All in tomorrow's sin. Get the sin tomorrow, and I wish to heaven I could stop talking like this. It's very embarrassing.
1: Love is lovelier the second time around.
2: True, but a damn sight more difficult. University of the Air. Teach yourself how to bind books.
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4: You and your problems with Marge Whoops.
2: Dear Marge, my lower lip is much larger than my upper lip. It has caused me much embarrassment. I can feel people looking at my lip and talking about it behind my back. My life has been ruined by this lip of mine. Dear Marge, what should I do?
4: For a start, you can give me less of your lip.
3: Little known facts that nobody cares about, number ping.
2: Did you know that in Italy, Lord George Brown's name is Bruno? In Spain, his name is Moreno. And in England, his name is Mud.
4: We have been asked by Sir Lou Grade to announce that on Wednesday last, he lost £500 in used notes at Marble Arch. He would appreciate their return, as they are of great sentimental value.
5: If you climb up that lamppost, you can see a lady taking her bra off.
6: If you go round the back, you can see a lady who doesn't wear one.
3: That was a shortened version of What the Peepers Say.
7: Know the way to San Jose.
3: Go to the traffic lights at the Hammersmith flyover, then ask again.
7: Thank you.
8: Officer, officer.
9: What is it, madam?
8: A young man clasping me round the waist, covering my face with passionate kisses and running his hands up and down my spine.
9: Yes, madam, when did this happen?
8: No, I want one.
4: Have you seen this headline in the paper? Mother of four. Look at it. Mother of four sues for divorce. She was too young to be married anyway.
2: I married young.
3: Did you?
2: Yes, Muriel Young.
3: Were you happy?
2: At first. But then we had a row coming out of the church. Hey. Here's a good one. Knock, knock.
4: Who's there?
2: Oh, you've heard it.
3: And now, over to a maternity hospital, not 1,000 miles from crude language.
4: Congratulations. I say again, congratulations, Mr. Upchurch. You'll become the father of a beautiful bouncing baby.
2: Is it a boy or a girl?
4: We don't know. We can't stop it bouncing.
3: Gosh, you chaps, look at this in my paper. A girder fell from a building in Bradford on Friday and missed a man's shoulder by only 3 inches. Hit him right on the top of the head.
5: No.
4: Away now!
5: No.
4: To
5: that! Right.
4: Pass game!
2: That was Today in Parliament. Satire lives. And now over to Kenneth Candle. Oh, he's gone out. Anybody got any news they'd like to do?
10: Me.
2: Ah, over to Florence Dougal.
3: A man wearing a stocking robbed a bank in Maidenhead early today. He was immediately identified as the stockings on his right leg. Over to Reginald Bosanquet. Bosanke? Boozen. Andrew Gardner.
4: At a Mrs. Mills concert tonight, the piano surrendered. Over to Hayley Mills.
2: At the Bedfordshire Catapult Championships this afternoon, a shortage of elastic occurred and the ladies' section was cancelled when the crowd invaded the pitch. One of the players said, "All the girls feel very let down." And now, over to the pub. Paranoia. This week's edition of Paranoia.
10: Good evening. Tonight in Paranoia, we take a look at the latest industrial dispute concerning the plastic wrapper packers. For the latest developments in the dispute, over to our industrial correspondent, Juliet Mills.
2: The seven leaders of the unofficial strike refused to appear before the Industrial Relations Court after their new claim had been turned down. The situation looked like getting out of hand this afternoon when the court ordered that the seven men should be arrested, have their eyes burnt out, be skinned alive, chopped up into little pieces, tinned and exported to France at £7 a pound. This decision was held to be a little harsh by some observers today who felt that £5 a pound was a fairer price. All other unions came out in sympathy except the dockers, who stayed out. All other unions. Oh, well, I'm off then.
10: Here in the studio, we have Sir Frank Levy, Minister for Employment, and Ernie Clogg, one of the strikers.
11: Look, if that stupid git thinks he's going to tell me what to do, I can tell him where to stop it, because we was only doing what we think was right.
10: Yes, Minister, I'm sure you were. I'm sure you were indeed, but is that really the point? Ernie Clogg.
2: Thank you very much, Robin. Let me restate our basic claim now. Thank you. All we're asking is an extra £96 an hour, 51 weeks paid holiday per year, and retirement with full pension at 23. But this was just a bargaining point, and we would have settled for less.
10: What would you have settled for?
2: Fivepence a week and luncheon vouchers.
11: You're lying, aren't you, Spotty?
2: Who are you calling Spotty, Fatty?
10: Gentlemen, gentlemen.
11: And you can keep out of this, you with your puffed bow tie. I'll call you
2: Spotty.
11: Spotty, Spotty, Spotty.
2: Fatty,
12: Fatty, Fatty. Spotty, you're fatty.
10: Well, I'm happy to say that, as usual, we have to end Paranoia just as things are getting interesting. Good night. It is not a puffed bow tie.
11: It is a puffed bow tie.

0: And now, that virtuoso of the keyboard, one of the country's leading experts on the pianoforte, Dennis King, will oblige us with a rendition.
1: Hey, something's gone wrong. It won't work.
0: Lift up the lid.

0: Dennis, get us a cheese sandwich while you're up there, will you?
1: Hello, I'll see what I can do.
2: And now, round table, in which top DJs discuss records of the week.
3: Yes, my friends. Here's a new release. A new release, my friends, that I think is going to be a big smash. How about those lyrics, then?
2: Well, it didn't say anything to me, but then nobody ever does. Because I don't give them the chance, I just drone on and on and on and on.
0: Well, guys and gals, I think definitely...
3: P-L-R-M-G-G-B-O-O-P-T-F-F-G. There's a big brown thing in the coal shed, and Daddy's gone away to fight a war. Mummy's making models out of old banana yogurt, and Auntie Cecil's drunk again and lying on the floor. Out in the scullery, a man I don't know is washing out his socks.

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0: Timbrook Taylor has just had a complaint, but it's responding to the ointment.
1: Meanwhile, in a restaurant 999 miles from Crewe Junction.
2: Waiter, this steak's off.
0: I'll get his hat and coat, sir.
2: Bring me the manager.
0: I shouldn't bother, sir. He tastes worse than the steak.
1: I'm sorry I'm late. I was held up in Oxford Street.
2: Traffic?
1: No, I was drunk. Waiter, can I see the menu?
0: I don't know. How drunk are you?
2: Don't speak to my fiancé like that, waiter. Speak to my fiancé like this. How drunk are you, you silly old cow?
1: How dare you? I shall walk this white line.
0: I shouldn't, madam. It goes up the wallpaper.
1: So much the better. He's been driving me up the wall for years. Here I go.
0: You see Dennis up there? Ask him about the cheese sandwich.
1: Dennis, why are you holding that piece of brie up to your ear?
3: Well, to find out if it's genuine. You see, someone told me that...
4: Every little brie seems to whisper Louis.
2: What's going on in the kitchen?
0: It's the manager, sir. He's cooking a goose.
2: Sounds more like he's goosing a cook. Why? Why is the service so bad in here?
0: It's the vicar, sir. He's been at the altar wine again.
2: Altar what?
0: Wine. Thank you.
1: That does it. I'm off.
2: Can't you serve my fiancée?
0: No, I'm sorry, sir. She's off.
2: Ah.
1: Meanwhile, in a prison cell, not 1,000 miles from Wormwood Junction.
0: So here I am. That's the whole sordid story, really. I'm locked up here for 5 years. I can't help what I am. It's just a moment's madness, and I know I'm different, but there we are. It's so marvellous to have someone to talk to about it.
5: I know, love, I know.
0: Oh, my God!
1: Little-known facts that nobody cares about, number...
2: Did you know that if the entire Chinese nation started to march past your house now, due to the excessively high birth rate in China, the procession would never end?
0: Yeah, but just a minute. If they're marching all the time, how can they shut up?
2: I mean, no, but I mean...
0: It's not possible.
2: No, shut up, though.
4: Love is like a violin.
1: No, it isn't. Actually, it's more like a trombone. Listen.
0: Yes. See what you mean? I'm surprised they allowed us to do that, actually. Where are you going?
1: I shall be forced to speak to Ken Dodd.
2: Everybody has to be forced to speak to Ken Dodd.
0: Where's he working this week?
1: He's not. It's Tony Blackburn's turn for the teeth.
2: In response to a postcard from someone who just signed herself Anne, no, we're not going to do a show jumping sketch. Instead, we're going to continue our policy of letting you hear more radio in a shorter time and still get out before the pub shut. We confidently present all at once Zed Cars, Gardener's Question Time, and Book at Bedtime. We'll just repeat that.
0: Zed Cars,
1: Gardener's Question Time,
2: and Book at Bedtime.
1: To Drink at the Fountain by Denise Holloway, Episode 8.
2: Spring came early to Broadmead that year. To Harvey, walking down the lane, suitcase in hand, memories came flooding back of...
0: Two ponces in the public bar and that one-eyed tart from the docks.
2: If he starts on me, he'll get a mouthful of...
1: leaf mould and compost in equal parts. Spread this on the
2: dining room table with little cucumber sandwiches. It was just as Harvey remembered it. Mother, still like a Dresden shepherdess, fragile and sweet, gave an impish smile and murmured,
6: "Get stuffed, you big git. Nobody's pushing me into..."
2: A bone china teapot. "Just look at these." It was Dorothy from the French windows, as he had always pictured her, with an armful of...
1: window boxes and small greenhouses. On the other hand, you may prefer to bed down early with...
0: Sergeant Lynch, if he's not there, get hold of...
2: Dorothy's bosom, heaving... heaving with emotion.
1: I can assure you they look lovely side by side. Particularly if you have one red one and one blue one. Don't forget, this is also a good time of year for...
0: robbery with violence, indecent exposure and grievous bodily harm.
2: "Yes, please," said Dorothy. And she clapped her...
1: tulip bulbs. but they do tend to wilt in an early frost.
0: Look, son, there's a dead body being found in the car park, and I want to ask you a few questions. For a start, like...
2: Will you marry me? Dorothy blushed like a...
1: dead ferret that I once found. Behind the potting shed. I think he must have got there.
0: By cycling over from Runcorn.
2: But he can't. I know for a fact that he was in the Red Lion that night playing the piano.
1: Which is a habit ferrets have that not many people know about. Another question that gardeners often ask me is how can I treat a vegetable marrow that has...
2: been in love since she was a schoolgirl. I can see you now, smiled Harvey, in your little summer frock with the...
0: handcuffs, truncheon, and a couple of tear gas bombs. Just in case, you know.
1: Why, sir, are you expecting trouble in...
2: the back pocket of Harvey's trousers. Pulling it out, he said, I know... I know this is only a photograph, but it'll give you some idea of what it looks like. Good heavens, said Dorothy. It's...
1: the biggest stick of rhubarb in East Anglia.
2: Harvey said nothing. He simply...
0: smashed her over the head with a water jug. Stole her holiday money and got out of town disguised as a...
1: turnip and a bag of King Edward.
2: Oh, Harvey, said Mrs. Hetherington. How sweet of you to get Dorothy...
0: in the club with two drag-outs, isn't a dodgy soprano.
2: There's only one way to stop him, Sarge.
1: Cut off the end with a pair of secateurs.
2: It'll never be the same again, said Harvey, smiling bravely. The following morning, Harvey rose early and packed his suitcase with...
0: the whole of B Division and four panda cars.
2: Dorothy opened her mouth to speak, but she was so overcome with emotion that all that came out was...

0: In tonight's program, the part of Mike Garwood was played by Harold Wilson and Edward Heath. All the other parts were played by Tim Brooke Taylor, Barry Cryer, John Junkin, and me, Dennis King. Oh, and the program was produced by David Hatch.
1: Ta-da, cheeky.
2: Bye-bye, cheeky.
0: Bonsoir.
2: Wiedersehen.
0: Hasso, cheeky.
1: Get up.
0: Get knotted. Toodaloo.
2: And you.
1: I'm in love again.
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0: with Wilfred Bramble as Albert and Harry H. Corbett as Harold.
1: Hello, Sam. It won't be long. I've nearly finished the decorations. Jingle bells, jingle bells. They look nice, don't they? I said they look nice, don't they?
2: Huh?
1: The decorations!
2: Oh, I'm so sorry. I was transported to another world for a minute. Oh, it's a veritable fairyland. Oh, it takes your breath away, it really does. I can hardly contain my gasps of wonder and amazement. Oh, then... Ooh!
3: Oh!
2: Oh, Lord! Oh, it recalls the splendour of Versailles during the reign of the Sun King.
1: Are you taking the Arthur Bliss?
2: No. No. Really, it is quite magnificent. Oh, it's like Disneyland. Get it all done.
1: What's wrong with it?
2: Tat. That's what's wrong with it. Tat. You've been putting up the same rubbish ever since I was five. Every year out it comes, and every year the paper chains get shorter. We lose a foot off each end because you don't take them down properly. Last year's bits are still up there. The whole effect is cheap, tawdry and vulgar. And you've ruined the picture rails. There's more pinholes than woodworm holes. It's pathetic.
1: That's me finished. That's my Christmas over. I'm not doing any more. You can cook your own dinner, crack your own nuts and pull your own cracker. You're getting nothing else out of me. I do my best, and that's all the thanks I get. Good night. You're on your own. I hope you enjoy yourself.
2: I will, because I won't be here.
1: What did you say?
2: I said I won't be here.
1: Why? Where are you going?
2: I don't know. Yet. I haven't made up my mind. Anywhere, as long as it's not here.
1: Oh, Harold, you do this every year.
2: I know I do. And every year you prevail and I finish up spending Christmas stuck in here with you. Well, no more. This year, I'm going anywhere.
1: We always have a good time.
2: We don't have a good time.
1: We have plenty to eat and drink.
2: We have too much to eat and drink. That is not enjoying oneself, that is boredom. One overeats and overdrinks because one is bored. There's nothing else to do. Except stuff half raw turkey, tin Christmas pudding and tepid custard down one's cake hole.
1: You can watch telly.
2: I don't want to watch the telly. I watch the telly every Christmas. All day long. For 3 days. Watching the telly is the same as eating and drinking. You do it because you is bored. And all you get on the telly is Christmas stuffed down your throat. I'm off, mate. And to show you how desperate I am, you can even come with me.
1: I don't like going away at Christmas.
2: Then you can stay here.
1: I don't like staying here on my own.
2: Then you'll have to come with me, won't you? You're not talking me out of it this year. And you can have as many heart attacks as you like. It won't make any difference. I'm going.
1: I don't think I'd enjoy it, Harold.
2: You never know till you try it. Give it a go. Go on, do something different for once. Live a little.
1: Homemade. Do you think we can afford to go away?
2: Of course we can. I've been totting it up. We've got £3 in the bank, £7 in the building society, and £79.80 in the swear box.
1: You're not having that! That's mine!
2: It's not. You did the swearing, yes, but I had to listen to it, so it's mine. Look, it's not a savings bank, it's a penalty. 10 pence a swear.
1: If you think you're going on holiday with my bloody £79.80, you've got another thing coming.
2: What, £79.80?
1: My bloody...
2: Two bloodies at 10 pence a time. That makes it around £80. Yes, we got enough here for a nice little 5-day Christmas package for two.
1: You rotten little...
2: Yes, go on, keep it going. Go on, we won't be able to smack it out for a fortnight. Any more. Go on, there we go. Go on. No? Right. No, then. Let's see now. I've got some travel brochures here. Oh, the world is our oyster.
1: I don't like oysters.
2: Shut up.

0: nothing. The world to choose from. Where do you fancy?
1: Bognor.
0: Cool. Bognor. Let me see. British Airways Concorde. London Heathrow to Bognor. 3 minutes.
2: Oh, what a pity. They don't do it in the winter.
3: If I can't stop here, I want to go to Bognor. Mrs. Boxwood's boarding house. Right on the sea. Lovely rooms. A bathroom on every landing.
0: How would you know? You was only there for a fortnight.
3: And a grub. Course, she gives you a right plateful.
0: Yeah, she gives you a right mouthful if you get in late and all.
3: Half past ten's not bad. What can you do after half past ten?
0: Exactly. In this country, nothing. I want to go abroad. See a bit of life. Hey, oh, look at this one. Kenya. We could go on safari. Big game hunting.
3: I can do that in my bed. There's some right little Christopher Lees up there. Biting well last night, they were.
0: You're not being very helpful, are you?
3: Well, you've got such big ideas. Kenya. I don't know where you get them from. I never went to those places. Hop picking was as far as I went. We had to work hard when we got there. I used to work harder on my holidays than I did here. My hands were green for a fortnight when I got home.
0: Yeah, well, I want my bum brown for a fortnight when I get home. Look, I'll grant you that, now, that Kenya might be a little ambitious, but we can certainly go anywhere in Europe. Here, what about France? 4 days, 40 quid. We can manage that.
3: No. I've spent Christmas in France twice in the First World War. Horrible place. Full of mud and holes.
0: Oh. Not now, it's not. It's not like that all the time. When your lot had finished, they filled them all in.
3: No, I wouldn't like France. It'd bring back too many sad memories.
0: Yeah, but that was northern France. I mean, I'm talking about the Riviera or the Alps. Christmas in the snow. The ski villages nestling in the mountainside. The clean air. The blue skies. The sun.
3: The broken legs.
0: No, we're not going to ski. We'll just go for the parties afterwards. The après ski. You've heard about that. Oh, hey ho. Hot drinks. Standing in front of the log fire. Chatting up the birds from all over Europe. Oh. I'll wear that red sweater you knitted me, and I'll pretend I'm a ski instructor. And I'll pull my hamstring.
3: Yeah, that's about all you will pull. What am I going to do when all this is going on?
0: We'll find someone for you. Some rich old boot from Bavaria. There's loads of them. Their old men are slaving away in their car factories. They bung the old woman up into the mountains, you'll be quids in. You can be an English lord. What's gone out there to buy a mountain chateau to escape the wealth tax at home?
3: You live in a dream world, don't you? Let's stay here.
0: I'm not staying here. Gordon Bennett, there must be somewhere out of this lot you fancy. What about the Black Sea?
3: Ugh.
0: Oh, don't be so daft. He's not really black. So I suppose he will be if you go swimming in it. I'm told it's very nice out there.
3: Where is it?
0: It's in Russia, the Crimea. Here you are. 4 days in the Workers' Palace Hotel, 43 quid.
3: No, I daren't go back to Russia.
0: Oh, God, here we go. Get out of it. You've never been to Russia.
3: Yes, I have.
0: When?
3: 1919.
0: You weren't Isadora Duncan's dancing partner?
3: No.
0: A secret agent. 003½. The mighty midget, the little midget. The smallest spy in the West. Sent out there to photograph the secret Russian junkyards. He was uncatchable. The elusive pimple.
4: Vesikinda!
0: Those Ruskies seeks him everywhere. Untraceable in the snowy wastes. Because his head never came above his footprints.
3: I was there, mate. British Expeditionary Force to Archangel to help the white Russians to put down the Bolsheviks. I was fighting for my country.
0: You are fighting against the workers.
3: I'm not a worker.
0: That's true.
3: No, I daren't go back. If they find out I was fighting against them, they'll put me up against a wall and shoot me.
0: I'll go and book the tickets.
3: I am not going behind the Iron Curtain. And they'll give me money to know communists so they can build up their economy and take us all over.
0: Oh, yeah. The profit on your 43 quid's got to buy them a few intercontinental ballistic missiles, hasn't it?
3: And every little helps. I'm not going.
0: Sweden and Denmark. Do you like Denmark? They have live sex shows out there.
3: Get away.
0: Yeah.
3: Do you mean they actually... on the stage? With everybody watching?
0: Yeah.
3: Not over Christmas, surely.
0: Yeah, that's when they go really putty.
3: Eh?
0: Yeah, it's our equivalent of pantomime. Sure. I do the same stories as us. They do Cinderella, spelt with an S. They don't have buttons because it takes too long. They do Japanese Beanstalk, Puss in Kinky Boots, Boobs in the Wood.
3: You're having me on.
0: Oh, God. Oh, where do you want to go, then?
3: Not going anywhere dirty. Not over Christmas. I want somewhere clean and wholesome and respectable.
0: How about 4 days at a laundrette in Cheltenham? Honestly, I mean, you do make me laugh. See, most people, they're falling out of themselves to get out of this country. You've got all these lovely places to choose from. You're so xenophobic.
3: No, I'm not. I just don't like foreigners.
0: Oh, good. So where do you want to go?
3: No, I don't mind.
0: Right, that is it. I'm going to pick somewhere. And if you don't want to come, you can stay here, because I'm off. Right?
3: Right.
0: Right. I shall close my eyes and pick one at random. There. Villars. Switzerland. Have you got anything against that? And don't tell me the International Red Cross is after you.
3: No, I can go to Switzerland. That's all right.
0: That's settled then?
3: Yeah.
0: Christmas in Switzerland?
3: Yeah.
0: Well, thank God for that. It's taken as long to make up our minds as it will to get there.
3: Eh? What do you mean? We're not flying.
0: No. We're swimming. Lying.
3: Oh, no, Harold, I can't fly. I'm too old.
0: You're not going to pilot the thing. You're just going to sit there.
3: No, you can say what you like, do what you like. I'm not flying.
0: All right, we'll go by train and boat.
3: I'm not getting on a boat. Not in this time of the year. I'd be sick. Let's go to Bognor.
0: We're not going to Bognor. We're going to Switzerland. We'll go on a night ferry. You won't know you're crossing the channel. You'll be on the train, asleep.
3: They don't put the train on the boat.
0: Well, of course I do.
3: It's too heavy. It'll sink.
0: It will not sink. You will be lying on your bunk, in the train, on the boat, spark out.
3: How can you be sure?
0: Because I'm absolutely certain that before the train reaches Dover, I will have belted you one. Right? Switzerland?
3: Yeah.
0: The night ferry?
3: I suppose so.
0: Good. Now, where's your passport?
3: I haven't got one.
0: Oh, fuck. We've been sitting here all night talking about going abroad for.
3: I haven't. I want to go to Bognor.
0: You're not going to Bognor! Right. We'll have to get you a passport. We will get an emergency one. Now, we'll need photographs and your birth certificate. Where is your birth certificate?
3: With me medals.
0: And where are your medals?
3: With me marriage certificate.
0: Where's your marriage certificate?
3: With me insurance policy.
0: And where's your insurance policy?
3: I don't know. I lost it.
0: Where did you see them last?
3: Under the goldfish bowl.
0: Right. When was that?
3: 1939. Then when the bombing started, I moved them to a safe place.
0: He moved them to a safe place. That's very reasonable. Where?
3: I can't remember.
0: Naturally. Well, they won't be in the attic. That's not a safe place. Even today. We haven't got a cellar. Now, where did we go during the height of the bombing in the Blitz?
3: Down to the pub.
0: No. You went down the pub. Where did you used to put me?
3: Under the stairs.
0: That's right. Under the stair.
1: Every night. On my own. That's another thing I've never forgiven you for.
3: Safe a place in the house, that was. You always used to see the stairs left standing.
0: Exactly. So I suggest that is the first place to look. In you go.
3: It's dark, Carol.
0: Yes, I know. It was during the war as well. Go on, get in there.
3: No, I don't want to go in there, Harold. We don't know what's in there.
0: Exactly. There might be treasures untold in there. Think of yourself as another Lord Cardigan opening the tomb of Tutankhamen.
3: I'm not going in there.
0: Get in.
3: No.
0: Get in.
3: No.
0: Go on, get in.
3: Get away. Get away. Get away. Get away. Shoo. Shoo.
0: Well, what is it?
3: There might be mice in there.
0: What do you want? A chair and a whip? Go on, get in, get in, get in.
3: They're not there. Let's forget about it, Harold. Let's go to Bognor.
0: You're not coming out till you found them.
3: I had them. They're here. In this tin box.
0: Right. Hello.
3: What have you found?
0: It's my old school cap. Well, Emil Steptoe. 6 7/8.
3: We couldn't afford the rest of the uniform.
0: Yes, I know. Well, let's have a look in the books. Wireless receiving license, 1938.
3: It's out of date.
0: Never mind. It's the most up-to-date one we've got. The birth certificate. Here we are. All the sordid details.
3: There, give us that. It's mine. And nothing to do with you.
0: Hello, hello. What's he trying to hide, eh? 26th of September, 1899. So that's it. You're older than you said you were. You always told me you were 72 and you lied about your age to get into the army.
3: You give us it here.
0: When and where born? 23, Old Drum Lane, Shepherd's Bush, yes. Name, Albert Ladysmith. Yeah, that's right. Boy? Boy? You was never a boy. I can't imagine you even as a baby. I bet you looked like that when you was born. Mother, Victoria Alexandra Steptoe. Oh, what a nice name. Occupation, domestic servant. Father?
3: Give us that ear. Yeah.
0: Father? I don't believe it. Unknown. Unknown. Unknown.
3: All right. So now you know.
0: Yeah, but you don't. Oh, that is marvellous, isn't it? My father is a... All these years. And you never told me. You never trusted me. Your own son. Did you think I'd run away from home? Why didn't you tell me?
3: Why should I tell you? Why should I tell anyone? Wasn't my fault. Nobody asked me.
0: But the lies. The pretense. You said your father started this firm, Steptoe and
3: Son. It was Steptoe and Son.
0: You never said it was Mrs. Steptoe and Son. I feel strangely let down. And another thing, those photographs on the wall. That's my granny, your mother. But who's that one of? Who's that bloke I've been calling Granddad all of these years? Come on, who is it?
3: Well, if you must know...
0: Yes?
3: It's Gladstone.

0: Gladstone.
1: Well, I had to put up somebody.
0: What a big head you are. You couldn't put up any old dog's body, could you? Oh, no. You have to put up a prime minister. It's like me putting up Winston Churchill.
1: You didn't have to, did you? You got father.
0: I'd sooner have had Winston Churchill. I've had plenty of blood, sweat, toil and tears, and that's about all. Why didn't you tell me before, Dad?
1: Well, it's not something you go around shouting about. At least it wasn't then. It was a big disgrace being born out of wedlock. Not like today. All these film actresses having Dixie lids all over the place and boasting about it. To be a child of love in 1899 was a stigma.
0: That's funny. I've never thought of you as a child of love. You haven't got the face for it. I wonder who he was, your father. Where did she work?
1: Belgrave Square. Lord and Lady, somebody or other.
0: I bet it was him. You could be the son of a lord. They was always doing that, the aristocracy, putting domestics up the duff. It was part of the perks. Look, let's have a look at you. Yes. Yes, it's possible. An aristocratic conk. That's a good chin when you got your teeth in. Yes, there's breeding in there. I could be the grandson of a lord. We could even be related to royalty. I could be the 45th in line or something. It's possible.
1: No, I don't think so, Harold. It sounds nice, but I don't think so.
0: How do you know?
1: I don't. But I remember when I was 10 years old, Mum didn't half cry when the Muffin Man died.
0: Muffin Man.
1: Yeah. They used to go around with a tray on their head, ringing a bell. And if it was raining, they'd go into somebody's kitchen for a cup of tea.
0: To stop their muffins getting wet.
1: That's right. I think it must have been the Muffin Man.
0: Yeah, I suppose so. Now I come to think of it, the top of your head is a bit flat. Yes, yes. It's occupational genetics. Oh, well, that's another bubble pricked. Still, they won't stop you getting a passport. They'll let anybody go abroad these days.
1: I'm looking forward to it now, going away with you. Now that it's all come out, it's a big weight off my mind. We might even get to know each other better now there's no secrets between us.
0: Mm-hmm.
1: We'll have a good time together, won't we, Harold?
0: Yeah, of course we will. Go on, sit there. I'll take your passport photograph with the Polaroid. Right, it's just the head and shoulders.
1: Do you want my teeth in or out?
0: Leave them in. You don't want to frighten a man when he opens it, do you? Ready?
1: Yeah.
0: There it is. Your passport photograph. That's what happens when a muffin man has a bit of crumpet.
1: I told you we should have left earlier.
0: Oh, don't worry. We'll be all right. Oh, Dover, at 11:30, wake up in Paris. We'll be in Switzerland tomorrow evening.
1: If we miss this train, it'll be your fault.
0: If we miss this train, we can always go to Bognor.
1: Not me, mate. Not after all the trouble I've been through. I'm going to enjoy myself. Oh, I admit I wasn't keen at first, but now I'm looking forward to it.
0: Have you got your Swiss francs?
1: Yeah.
0: Your traveller's checks?
1: Yeah.
0: Come on, then. Passport control first.
2: Good evening, sir. Just in time. British national.
1: British? Listen to me, mate. The last time I was on this platform, I had a rifle over my shoulder on my way to Mons. 15 I was. I lied about my age.
2: I see, sir. Passport.
1: There you are.
2: Thank you, sir.
1: There's nothing wrong with that. Brand new, that is. It says, without let or hindrance, and that includes you.
2: That's all in order. Have a good Christmas, sir.
1: I will. I'm going to Switzerland, mate. Sun, snow, blue skies. Better than this poxy weather you'll be having.
2: I hope you enjoy yourself.
1: I will, don't you worry.
3: Good evening.
2: Good evening, sir. British National.
3: Yes.
2: Your passport, please.
3: Thank you.
1: Hurry up, hurry up!
2: Oh, dear.
0: Is something wrong?
2: I'm afraid this passport is a year out of date.
0: No. No. Show me. Oh, no.
1: Come on, Harold.
0: I can't. My passport's out of date.
1: You dozy great pillock. Drop that in the fridge. That's who's worrying about you.
4: Don't blame me. It's not my fault.
3: You'd better hurry up, sir. You'll miss the train.
1: Oh. Well, I'll see you after Christmas, Harold.
0: You're not going without me.
1: There's no food in the house, is there? And there's no point in wasting two tickets. It's only 4 days.
0: You selfish little... Well, you are, aren't you? Your birth certificate was dead right.
1: Look, I must go. I'll see you when I get back. You'll be all right. Go down to the pub. They'll feed you. Put it on the slate.
2: Get a new passport, sir.
3: Yeah.
2: A Merry Christmas, sir.
3: Thank you. And you.
0: Goodbye.
1: Goodbye. I'll send you a card.
0: Don't bother, because I won't be there.
5: Was that him then?
0: Oh, no, Phil.
2: That was him. It's worked. He's gone.
0: We're on our own.
5: The car's outside, Harold. It's revved up and ready to go.
0: Oh, no, here we come.

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0: I came across Mr. Kipling in a meadow by the church. If I've painted that spire once, he said, I've painted it a dozen times. He offered me an apple pie. An artist needs inspiration, he explained. 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

0: Well, darlings, we've been doing the big show now for a month of Sundays. But today, with Miss Margaret Truman on the program, there's a special feeling of excitement backstage. And I suppose you all are wondering how we were able to get such a prominent personage as Miss Truman to be guest on our program. Well, really, all it took was a telephone call. I called a certain party, and that party called another party, who in turn called another party. Naturally, these were all Democratic parties. Of course, some of the other performers who have never met Miss Truman are a little nervous about it.
1: Well, not me. I'm not nervous.
0: Joan Davis. You say you're not nervous, Joan, about meeting Margaret Truman?
1: Well, why be? I should. What's there to be nervous about? In fact, I'm meeting forward to looking her.
0: Oh, you're in great shape, darling. In fact, you're fabulous.
1: Mm-hmm. Fabulous? Well, you're not built so hot yourself. Look, Miss Bankhead, if you're really nervous about meeting Miss Truman, you can just stick close to me. I'll cover up any mistakes that you might make.
0: You'll cover up any mistakes I make?
1: Oh, sure, I'd just be glad to. I know how it is when you're not a celebrity and you meet a celebrity like Miss Truman. I sure you're bound to get nervous. But out in Hollywood, I see celebrities all the time. Yeah, why, I live right across the street from where Guy Kibbe used to live.
0: No.
2: Yeah.
1: One of us ought to stop gargling the Drano. Celebrities, big names like that all around me.
0: Darling, you know the name I have made in the theater.
1: Yeah, and they better not let me hear them saying it.
0: My dear Joan.
1: Oh, you don't have to thank me.
0: I don't know why I beat my head against the wall talking to you.
1: Well, maybe you're trying to get a shape you like.
0: Look, Joan. We happen to have Margaret Truman on our show tonight, and I'd hope to start the show off on a high plane. Now, darling, please, would you say as little as possible to Miss Truman? Because, frankly, I look upon your stupidity with the utmost disapproval.
1: Well, I look upon your disapproval with the utmost of stupidity.
0: How else, darling? Joan, we should all try to act our best and look our best today.
1: Well, I look my best. Don't you like my gown?
0: Oh, yes, dear, I always have.
1: Well, I like the gown you're wearing, Tallulah.
0: Thank you, Joan.
1: You're pretty dressed up for a radio announcer.
0: Now, look here, you... Oh, I beg your pardon. You are my guest.
1: You're sorry I'm your guest?
0: Yes. Oh, no, I mean... I'm just sorry I lost my temper. I'm glad you like my gown, Joan, but really, it's nothing.
1: Almost. Yeah, if it was any lower on top and any higher on the bottom, it'd be a belt.
0: And I specifically asked them to send me Joan Davis, not Betty.
1: Well, with that dress you're wearing, we've practically got All About Eve.
0: I will have you know, my pet, that this gown cost me $750, not including the tax.
1: Oh, they should have included a few tax. At least some pins with it. Now, look at my dress. It only cost $600.
0: Yes, it's lovely, darling. Where's the government bond, darling?
1: Government bond?
0: Well, surely for $600, they gave you a $500 bond with that dress.
1: Tell me, dear, where is the tea that came with that bag you're wearing?
0: Bag? This is the finest satin.
1: Well, if you ask me, it's too shiny.
0: My new satin gown is shiny where?
1: Where it's sat in.
0: If you don't mind, darling, let's drop that topic.
1: Yeah, well, it's your topic. You can drop it where you want it.
0: Oh, now, Joan, darling, please, let's not stand here bickering.
1: No, I didn't bick.
0: Now, Miss Truman will be here soon. Are you sure you know how to act?
1: Oh, sure. I read about it in an etiquette book. If I'm a man, I bow. And if I'm a woman, I courtesy.
0: Are you having difficulty making up your mind, darling?
1: No, it's not so hard. I only get my choice of two. I don't think, though, that I better bow in this dress, so I'll just courtesy. I'd show you what I mean, but I only got one good courtesy left in me, and I'm sort of saving that for Miss Truman. I can get down once, but I may never get up again. I may have to do the rest of the whole show from a kneeling position.
0: Oh, Joe, darling, you don't have to curtsy. Margaret Truman is just like any other normal American girl whose father is president.
1: Yep, I just can't get over it. She must be brilliant. Think of it. She's only in her 20s, and already she's the daughter of the president.
0: Oh, that reminds me. I must make sure Meredith Wilson has the music ready for her. Oh, Meredith, darling.
3: Yes, Miss Bankhead.
0: Meredith, darling, is your orchestra all ready for the president's daughter when she gets here?
3: Miss Petrillo is coming here today?
0: I happen to be talking about Margaret Truman, and if possible, I'd like to have your orchestra on their very best behavior.
3: Oh, they will be. I had a little trouble with the cellist, but he finally took off his Landon button.
0: You have to play something. I want to make sure they're at least in tune. Have you got anything handy there, Meredith?
3: Sure. I got a tune here called This Is It.
0: Ladies and gentlemen, here's a bright novelty tune. Meredith Wilson and the Big Show Orchestra and Chorus in Meredith's latest song, This Is It.

Well, Meredith, that applause should tell you what a hit you've written. It was wonderful, darling. And now, ladies and gentlemen, you're in for a treat, because our next guest is Mr. Douglas Fairbanks, Jr.

In these days of iron curtains, brutal tyrannies, mysterious disappearances, and sudden deaths, it is difficult for fiction to rival the terror and violence commonplace in the world today. It is a tribute to fine artistry in production, writing, and performance that a smash new film does succeed in bringing to life on the screen a hair-raising adventure that matches today's realities. We are privileged to bring you on the big show a portion of that picture. So here is its star, Mr. Douglas Fairbanks, Jr., in Columbia Pictures' fine new release, State Secret.

0: My name is Marlowe, Dr. John Marlowe. I have a reservation on a plane to Bosnia. Oh, thank you.
1: Dr. Marlowe, could I have a word with you?
0: You know perfectly well that as a doctor, I can't give interviews to the press.
1: We understand you're flying over to Bosnia this morning to receive the Kepler Medal and to demonstrate your new technique in operation.
0: Yes, that's right.
1: What about the political angle? After all, you're an American. Your country's relations with Generalissimo Neva's government are, well, not exactly friendly.
0: I am an American doctor living in London. I shall continue to be an American all the way. But first, I am a doctor and totally uninterested in politics. Seems to me that the Vosnian Congress of Science has made a gesture which places medicine above politics. I am just returning that gesture, that's all. Good morning, gentlemen.
2: Attention, please. Flight 505 for Vosnia. Landing at gate 12. All aboard, please.

0: Welcome to Bosnia, Dr. Marlowe. I am Dr. Rivo, president of the Medical Institute.
1: Oh, how do you do?
0: And may I present Colonel Galkon, personal representative of our Prime Minister, Generalissimo Niva.
2: I bring you personal greetings from Generalissimo Niva. He bids you welcome and offers his sincere apologies that affairs of state make it impossible for him to welcome you himself.
1: Thank you, Colonel Galkon, gentlemen. Please convey my sincerest thanks to the Generalissimo, my deepest appreciation for the honor which Bosnia has seen fit to pay me. You know, gentlemen, somehow I've got the impression that the Generalissimo was here to greet me. His pictures are everywhere. It's the first thing I saw when I got off the plane.
2: Indeed, yes, Dr. Marlowe. The people insist on it. Generalissimo Niva is very close to their hearts. Shall we go to the car? I've arranged that there be no customs formalities. Our itinerary is quite heavy. But naturally, we want to get to the medal presentation ceremony as quickly as possible. And now, Dr. Marlowe, it is my very great privilege as representative of our Prime Minister, Generalissimo Niva, to present to you, the first American ever to receive it, the Kepler Gold Medal, in recognition of your outstanding contribution to science.
1: Thank you, sir. Thank you.
2: In developing a new surgical technique for treatment of a disease until now invariably fatal, we are also most grateful for your willingness to share your knowledge by demonstrating your technique to our leading specialists.
1: Thank you, Colonel Galkon.
0: Also, we felt you'd like to demonstrate your operative technique to our surgeons as soon as possible.
1: Oh, of course, gentlemen. The sooner the better.
0: Good. I've arranged for the demonstration to be at my clinic, where we have an excellent new operating theater.
1: Oh, that'll be fine.
0: I've had the patient moved there. If you're willing, I'll order the car and escort at once.
1: By all means.
2: I hope you won't think we are rushing things, but since you insist on leaving tomorrow afternoon...
1: I'm afraid I have no choice, Colonel Galkon. I have appointments.
2: But you will go back to London with a horribly antiseptic impression of us.
1: No.
2: Can't I persuade you to join my party later on a tour of our more decadent nightclubs?
1: Well, I'd like to, but I'll need sleep tonight.
2: It's shameful. We are exploiting you. But as we're unlikely to meet again... I'll say goodbye.
1: Goodbye, Colonel Galkon, and thank you.
0: The car is waiting, Dr. Marlowe.
1: I'm ready, Dr. Rivo. Oh, I can't very well walk out of here wearing this medal, can I? I'd look a little ostentatious. Besides, it's quite heavy.
0: Solid gold, as is the box.
1: Is that so?
0: But permit me, I'll place it in its case and guard it carefully until we return from the clinic.
1: Oh, good. Now, about this patient... Can you tell me something of the history?
0: I have everything here. You can go over the records in the car.
1: Oh, very thorough. Tell me, who is the patient?
0: A middle-aged man.
1: The name?
0: Well, does it matter? This way, Dr. Marlowe.

0: Have you finished examining the patient, Dr. Marlowe?
1: Why, yes, I think so. Everything seems to be all right. Nothing abnormal. Yes, sir, I think you're going to come out fine.
2: No, Dr. Vest.
1: There, there, don't look so frightened. We're going to make a new man of you. What's he saying?
0: Why, he said, thank you.
1: Well, you can prepare him now. We'll operate as soon as I finish scrubbing up.
0: Very good, Doctor. The surgeons have already assembled in the operating theater.
1: Oh, we mustn't keep them waiting, eh? All right, I won't be more than a few minutes.

0: I usually prefer a paramedian incision in these cases, gentlemen. Though I've done a few with a Koch's incision. Sponge, please. I said sponge. Thank you. If the others in the operating theater to see this, you doctors here in the operating room better stand back from the table. Please. Very well, we'll continue. It is essential that the trauma of the blood vessels be reduced to a minimum by exercising great care in their handling in view of the danger of post-operative thrombosis. I've asked you gentlemen not to crowd me. Will you kindly step back? Scalpel. I said scalpel. What's the matter with you people? What's wrong here?
1: The patient...
0: Pulse.
2: Risen slightly.
0: Color?
1: Good. Quite good, doctor.
0: There's too much tension here. Too much fumbling. Obvious, too, that half of you standing in this operating room are not doctors at all. Take off that patient's mask.
1: Dr. Marlowe, I beg of you...
0: Take off that anesthetic mask. I want to see the patient's face.
1: But please, doctor...
0: Take your hand off my arm, Dr. Rebo. Remove that mask. This is not the man I examined before. This man, what? This man is the man on the posters. This man is Generalissimo Neva, the dictator of Bosnia.
1: Continue the operation, Dr. Marlowe?
0: Of course. What kind of a doctor do you think I am? Scalpel. Look lively now. Clamps.

0: May I congratulate you, Dr. Marlowe? That was a magnificent job.
1: I hope you're satisfied, Colonel Galkin.
0: If I hadn't betrayed myself by yielding to an impulse and crowding you in the operating room, you would not have noticed me, not recognized me, not become suspicious, not discovered who your patient really was. But it is too late for that, is it not? Much too late.
1: I expected to be treated according to elementary civilized standards of behavior. Obviously, I was mistaken.
0: I can only beg your pardon.
1: I'm not interested. This has been a gross abuse of confidence.
0: I accept full responsibility.
1: I should like a car to take me back immediately.
0: Will the patient recover?
1: You had better ask General Never. His guess is as good as mine.
0: How long will it be before he is out of danger?
1: What's that got to do with it? You're going to explain this to Washington and London.
0: Would you say 10 days should tell whether or not the operation was successful?
1: About that.
0: Just a moment, Dr. Marlowe. I don't think you can leave just yet.
1: Oh, yes, I'm leaving, Colonel Galkin. But you haven't heard the last of this, I can promise you.
0: I said, I don't think you can leave, Dr. Marlowe.
1: If you try to...
0: That's better, Doctor. Just bow to the inevitable.

0: Well, Colonel, I hear I'm to be permitted to leave at last.
1: You heard correctly, Doctor. The 10 days are up. The General seemingly has made a complete recovery. So here is your plane reservation.
0: Time of departure?
1: 30 minutes. My own guards will see to it that you are taken safely to the field.
0: Thank you.
1: Well, not at all, Doctor. You have, of course, our humblest apologies for the unfortunate slugging, the detention, the assorted, shall I say, abuses?
0: You might very well say, Colonel.
1: But one might speculate upon what would have happened if the General had died.
0: Your little dictatorship would have fallen apart.
1: Oh, no. The people would never be permitted to know that he was dead.
0: What?
1: Oh, please, don't be naive. Every contingency has been taken care of. The people would not know, and one of the Generalissimo's doubles would have ruled on merrily.
0: Incredible. But I would...
1: Exactly. Could we have let you return to England?
0: What do you mean?
1: An unfortunate accident, shall we say? On the way to the airport, or in the plane itself?
0: You're not serious. You wouldn't have me murdered.
1: Of course I would. What is one life against the security of a whole state? Oh, by the way, here is your medal. You forgot it.
0: Thanks. Thanks for showing me the reverse side.
1: But we are only amusing ourselves with an exercise in theory. A sort of chess problem, eh?
0: But why are you letting me go now? You know very well that I'll make a full report.
1: We shall simply deny. Come. Very well, Andre. Wait in the car. The doctor will be down presently.
0: The doctor will go now.
1: Wait. The plane will keep. One for the road, doctor?
0: Why not, Colonel? Your ethics are unspeakable, but your cellar is excellent.
1: To your very good health. May you live long to exercise your brilliant talent for the benefit of humanity. I drink to... Dr. Evo, is there something I can do for you?
2: Generalissimo, Niva, he's dead.
1: So, the chess problem is no longer theoretical, Dr. Marlowe. It is our move, I believe.
0: No, it's my move, Colonel. I give you back your medal.
3: Shoot! Shoot to kill!
0: The airport, Andre, and fast. I wouldn't want to miss that plane.
4: I'm sorry, sir. The car won't start.

0: Douglas Fairbanks, your usual polished performance. But you're not going to leave me on edge like this. Now, what happened to the American doctor who performed the operation in Bosnia? Did he get away?
1: That, Tallulah, is a state secret.
0: Now, darling, you can tell me. I'll keep my big mouth shut.
1: But it's a surprise ending, and I don't want to give it away. Why don't you go to your neighborhood movie and see it for yourself?
0: I can't wait that long. Look, it would cost me 75 cents to see the movie. I'll give you 75 cents. Tell me how it ends.
1: Do you smoke when you go to the movies, Tallulah?
0: Of course, darling. Why?
1: Well, that'll be $1.10 for the loges.
0: All right, I'll give you $1.10.
1: It'll be a long wait for the loge seats.
0: All right, I'll sit in the orchestra. Did the doctor get out of Bosnia? Come on, darling. I'm burning up with curiosity.
1: No smoking in the orchestra.
0: Look, Junior. You make a very good usher. But if you don't mind, I'd like to usher in 6 stalwart men who come from 3 southern countries.
1: Really? What 3 countries?
0: Texas. Ladies and gentlemen, you've seen them in all the Roy Rogers pictures. They're the boys who sit around the campfire roasting. And here they are, pretty well barbecued by now, the sons of the pioneers.

0: Gentlemen, that was divine. I'd like to meet every one of you. What are your names, darlings?
1: Tex is four.
0: And you?
2: Tex Perryman.
0: You?
3: Tex Fisher.
0: And go on.
4: Tex Curtis.
0: And yours?
5: Tex Farr.
0: And finally?
6: Tex Doss.
0: Where do you boys hail from?
7: Oklahoma.
0: Well, something tells me I might as well take this time to bring my chimes. This is NBC, the National Broadcasting Company.

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And every week, your hostess, the glamorous, unpredictable Tallulah Bankhead.

0: Seeing for the appearance of Miss Margaret Truman, and I'm about to present her. Do I look all right? I hope she notices this gown. I got this specially for this occasion, but all of a sudden it feels as if it's dropping off me. Of course, I had it designed that way. Well, I'm going to bring Miss Truman on now with a fanfare of trumpets. We have a red carpet we're going to roll out. And we have a very effective ceremony with scattered rose petals.
1: Hello, Miss Bankhead.
0: Why, Margaret Truman. Miss Truman, you should have waited for a fanfare and rose petals. And we were even going to roll out a red carpet for you to stand on as part of the ceremony.
1: Oh, you know I don't like to stand on ceremony.
0: Darling, the first line and already a joke. I am the MC, remember, Miss Truman. But you do look divine, darling. What a beautiful gown. Really, you didn't have to go to all that trouble to have a gown made just for this occasion.
1: I didn't.
0: Well, what a coincidence. So did I. And I adore your gown.
1: Thank you, Miss Bankhead.
0: And?
1: And what?
0: And whose gown do you adore, Miss Truman?
1: I don't know.
0: You don't know? Why not?
1: I lost my place.
0: So early in the show, darling? But what I've been trying to find out is, how do you like my gown? Don't you think it does something for me? I do. It's in such good taste, not too daring, and still just the slightest suggestion. I design it myself, you know. I design the clothes for all my plays, and they always cause so much comment. Just as this little gown has caused. Don't you think it's sweet, Miss Truman? I do, don't you?
1: Yes.
0: Oh, it's so kind. So kind of you to say so many nice things about my dress. Even if I do say so myself. And I think I did. Thank you, Miss Truman.
1: You're welcome, Miss Bankhead.
0: Now, how are things, Miss Truman? How's everyone at home?
1: I'm fine.
0: And how are the Blairs?
1: The Blairs?
0: Well, yes, darling, didn't I read somewhere that you were staying with the Blairs while they're repapering your house or something?
1: Yes, we lost our place temporarily.
0: Again, darling, we're on page 29. Oh, your place. Oh, I see, darling, I didn't understand. I'm sorry. Oh, well, is there anyone at home listening to our program?
1: I guess so.
0: Oh, how sweet. Well, would you like to say hello to anyone special?
1: May I?
0: Oh, please do, darling. What a scoop. Go right ahead, Miss Truman.
1: All right. Hello, Margaret.
0: Margaret? Who's Margaret?
1: That's me. I'd like to hear somebody on this program call me by my first name.
0: Oh, that's so sweet, darling. And you don't have to call me Miss Bankhead, darling. Call me by my given name, will you, darling?
1: Yes, darling.
0: Child's getting all the laughs. And now, Margaret, I want you to meet some of the other members of our cast. That's Phil. Will you come here a minute, Phil Silvers?
2: My goodness, that's the biggest round of applause I ever got. No wonder they call it the big show. Of course, the applause card they hold up here is much bigger than on any other show.
0: Now, Phil, there's somebody here I want you to meet. Miss Truman, may I present Mr. Phil Silvers?
1: How do you do?
2: How do you do? I was on a show once where they held up the applause card upside down. I got the biggest round of Esselpaw you ever heard.
0: Phil, this is Margaret Truman.
2: Glad to see you. Hi. Yes, you get the gag? Esselpaw, applause spelled backwards, funny. Wah, all right. ESU, it's a pretty good joke.
0: Phil, Miss Truman... Dear, Miss Truman is the daughter of the president.
2: Yeah, we just met. Nice kid. Hi. Daughter of the president of NBC? Look, honey, I got a wonderful idea for a radio show. I come on and I say, hello again, this is Phil Silvers.
0: Phil, Miss Truman is from Washington.
2: Yeah? Hey, I'm a big hit in Washington, especially in Seattle. Do you ever play any of the nightclubs in Seattle?
1: No, I never have.
2: What's the bit? What's the routine? What are you going to do on this show?
0: Phil, Miss Truman was kind enough to accept our invitation to sing on this program.
2: Oh, vocalist. Miss Truman. Oh, I should have known.

0: Say, you're not Harry James's vocalist, are you?
1: No, I never had the pleasure. Besides, I sing classical and semi-classical. You know, long hair.
0: Oh. Well, how do you do with that kind of stuff?
1: Fairly well, thank you.
0: Not too good, huh? Listen, I happen to know all about singing. You gotta sell the stuff. Let me hear you make with the pipes. How about trees?
1: Now?
0: Yeah, just a few bars. You know how it goes. I think that I shall never see a poem lovely as a tree, whatever that means. Okay, take it. I think that I shall never see.
1: I think that I shall never see.
0: No, you're not selling it, kid. So, you gotta sock it over. You gotta get it across. I'll show you. I think that I shall never see.
1: I think that I shall never see.
0: You're fighting me. You're fighting. Try it again. Listen. I think that I shall never see.
1: I think that I shall never see.
0: Maybe your way is better.
2: Phil.
0: Yeah?
2: I think that I shall never see the day you're on this program again.
0: Well.
2: Unless you stop bothering Miss Truman. Now, Margaret, darling, we have a happy little commercial. Now, you know what a commercial is. In radio, that's like the Marshall Plan. Would you mind reading it, Ed Herlihy, darling?
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4: 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Oh, Jim, dear, I love you in the springtime.
2: Margaret, I want you to meet somebody else. Miss Truman, this is Miss Joan Davis.
5: How do you do?
6: Well, how do you do, Your Honor?
2: Joan, get up off the floor. Get up and say hello to Margaret Truman.
5: Can't you send her down here?
2: Ladies and gentlemen, while Miss Davis is wallowing on the floor, Meredith Wilson and the Big Show Orchestra and Chorus will bring us an unusual arrangement of a tune imported from France and being played for the first time in this country. It is entitled Les Violons S'amusent, which means the violins amuse themselves or have fun, whatever.

0: Oh, Margaret, you must admit we have a splendid orchestra and chorus on this program.
1: We certainly have.
0: Oh, before you sing your song, darling, I'd like for you to meet Meredith Wilson. But right now, I want you to meet Fred, another brilliant star of the big show, Fred Allen. Miss Truman, may I present Mr. Allen?
1: How do you do, Mr. Allen?
2: Well, how do you do? It's certainly a pleasure, but please don't call me Mr. Allen. Call me by my given name.
1: All right, darling.
0: This girl has the makings of a Milton Berle.
1: Fred, I've been an admirer of your radio program for a long time.
2: Well, thank you, but where were you when my option came up back there in 1948?
1: In 1948, we were busy with an option problem ourselves.
2: Yes, but that option was renewed for another 4 years. You were lucky you didn't have a quiz show running against you. And, by the way, Miss Truman, I'm surprised you don't have a radio program of your own.
1: Oh, I can't do anything well enough to have my own program.
2: Oh, in radio, that's no handicap. Say, if you'd like, I'd be very happy to help you. You see, I feel I owe you a great debt.
1: You owe me a great debt, Fred? How's that?
2: Well, I made an awful lot of money betting on the last election. I bet on Dewey.
0: Just a minute. You won money betting on Dewey?
2: I bet him to place.
1: Radio, Mr. Allen, I think you should have a program of your own.
2: Well, now, look, Margaret, if you want to talk to somebody about having a little law passed...
1: Oh, I don't have any influence at all.
2: The Senate, maybe?
1: No, Fred.
2: The House?
1: No.
2: Supreme Court?
1: I'm sorry.
2: Maybe a little night court somewhere outside of Nutley, New Jersey. Strings over there.
1: Oh, Fred, you can get a radio program without any pull.
2: Oh, that was my trouble. I had a radio program without any pull. But getting back to you, Margaret, you'd really be wonderful in radio.
1: But what would I do? All I can do is sing. I can't tell any jokes to make the people laugh.
2: Don't worry about the people laughing. Look, if the joke doesn't go over, you just wear a hat that lights up. Neon millinery, you know, with a little battery inside.
1: Oh, I couldn't use a battery, Fred.
2: Oh, that's right. You have no connections. I forgot. Say, this might be an idea, Margaret. Now, how about doing a big variety show, about an hour and a half program, and get the biggest names in show business? Why, you could be the mistress of ceremonies.
0: Just a moment. That's my program. I don't mind standing here without any lines, but I simply refuse to stand here without a program.
1: Oh, don't worry, Tallulah. I wouldn't dream of doing a program like that.
3: Then why not, darling?
1: Well, I don't think I'm old enough.
0: What?
1: I'm not experienced enough.
2: Well, look, with no experience, then, Margaret, you ought to be in television. Tell me, this is a haven for people who have no sex, you know. We all get together. But tell me, do you watch much television at home, do you?
1: Oh, we don't have television in Washington.
2: Why not?
1: D.C. These are the jokes, folks. I know there are people out there. I can hear them breathing.
2: Now, oh, say, don't tell me that you won't be good on radio, Margaret Truman. You just give me a minute to think. I'll come up with an idea for a program for you. Just a minute.
0: Maybe you can get an idea from a couple of my good friends. Here they are, Bing Crosby and Bob Hope.
4: Say, Bob, incidentally, now that you're with Chesterfield...
5: Mm-hmm. Suggestion, please.
4: Yeah,
5: why don't you
4: sure.
5: try and conduct yourself with a little savoir-faire, a little... Je ne sais quoi, joie de vivre.
4: Look, V.N. Rose. Don't try to dazzle me with that stale French of yours.
5: I could dazzle you with English, Bob.
4: Dazzle be enough out of you.
5: Seriously, friends, Skinflint and I, we do agree 100% on this. Chesterfields are milder.
6: And they leave no unpleasant aftertaste. So always buy our cigarette, Chesterfield.
5: The best cigarette for you to smoke.
7: Chester.

0: Don't forget to give Crosby for Christmas. I mean a Chesterfield Christmas carton with Bing as Papa Santa Claus.
1: And now, ladies and gentlemen...
2: Say, pardon me just a second, Tallulah. Uh-huh. Say, I think I have it, Margaret. A great idea for a program. Now, the first thing you need, of course, is a singer.
3: I beg your pardon.
2: Oh, I'm sorry. I didn't mean it that way. I mean a popular singer.
3: I beg your pardon.
2: No, I mean an unpopular singer. No, what I really mean is a singer like Mindy Carson. Mindy, will you step over here, please?
1: Mindy, darling, I want you to meet someone. Miss Truman,
4: Just a minute, Tallulah. Let me introduce her. You know, with two singers on the program, you're bound to have trouble. Let me handle this. Mindy, I want you to meet Margaret Truman, Miss Seattle of 1949.
3: How do you do, Mindy? It's a pleasure.
4: Now, don't fight, girls.
3: Oh, hello, Miss Truman. I'm pleased to meet you.
4: Now, Mindy, is that a nice thing to say?
3: Mindy, I have all your records, and I just love them.
4: Oh, relax, Miss Truman. So what if she is a singer?
3: And I've gone to every one of your concerts, Miss Truman. I just love your voice.
4: She's just kidding, Miss Truman. She doesn't mean it.
5: Miss Truman, I've been looking forward to meeting you for a long time.
1: Oh, girls, you both said the same thing together. Make a wish. You must lock your little fingers and make a wish. Come on, girls. That's it.
4: There they go. They got a hammer lock on her.
1: Quiet, Phil. They're making a wish. Why don't you go away?
3: There. I've made mine. Me too.
1: Now, you mustn't tell what the wish is. It won't come true.
3: Mindy, I'd love to hear you sing a song. Would you do that for me?
6: Oh, see, my wish came true. I just made a wish that you'd ask me that. Certainly, I'd love to sing for you. My song is The Touch of Your Lips.
3: That's the song I just wished you'd sing.
4: Well, if nobody's going to pay any attention to me, I'll be going.
1: Good. I wasn't even wishing it. My wish came true.
4: Well...

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1: Well, Fred, have you thought of an idea for a program for Miss Truman yet?
2: Yes, Tulu, I have a great idea, and I could try it out on this program, but I'll need an awful lot of actors.
1: Oh, that's easy, darling. I'm sure everyone on the show will be glad to help. Oh, here's Doug Fairbanks. Doug, will you help us out?
3: I'd be glad to.
1: Oh, Doug, darling, I want you to meet someone. Miss Truman, may I present Mr. Douglas Fairbanks, Jr.?
4: How do you do?
3: How do you do, Miss Truman? This is a great pleasure. I've been following your career with great interest.
4: Thank you.
3: Tell me, how does it feel to be the daughter of a great man?
4: How does it feel to be the son of a great man?
1: Very well put, darling. Now we'll get to the rest of the cast. Joan Davis, don't you think it's time you got up off that floor, darling?
5: Well, I'll get up if somebody will give me a hand.
6: All right, folks, how about a big hand for this little girl on the floor?
1: Well, please. We're trying to work out an idea for a program for Miss Margaret Truman.
6: Oh, you got a plot going. I didn't know that. Cute, very cute. I like a plot. It's good. What's the plot?
1: Fred has an idea for a program to star Margaret Truman, and we need everybody's help. Mindy, you'll help out, won't you?
4: Oh, sure. What do I have to do?
1: Well, Fred's going to tell us all about that in just a minute. But first, of course, I'll start the program off by ringing my chimes like this. This is NBC, the National Broadcasting Company.
0: This is the Big Show. And Fred Allen is about to unveil an idea for a program starring Margaret Truman.
2: Well, Ed, programs aren't wearing veils this year. This is rather a barefaced idea. But I think Miss Truman should be presented on a discussion program where she meets many dignitaries and discusses world problems. How does that strike you, Margaret?
4: Well, I don't know.
1: Oh, darling, it'll be just the thing for you, yes. A hostess on a discussion program. Oh. And I'll be right here at your side to show you what to do. Well, Fred, how do we begin?
2: Well, it would help a lot to Lou if we could begin with a sponsor.
1: Oh, yes, Margaret, you must have a sponsor. They give you free samples, you know. Try to get an automobile sponsor. I once had an automobile sponsor. I got more transmission belts.
5: And they look well on you, too.
1: Down, girl.
2: Say, I have just such a sponsor in mind, girls. The banking institutions of America. Now, the program, as I see it, will start off with a theme song. Meredith, how about some banking music? Good afternoon, ladies and gentlemen. This is the Margaret Truman Program, brought to you by the banking institutions of America. 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
7: It's rich. It's green.
8: It's tender.
2: 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And now we present the star of our show, Miss Margaret Truman.
4: Hello again. This is Margaret Truman.
2: Thank you, Miss Truman. 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
2: 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Miss Joan D. of New York City says,
10: girls, I buy all my stamps at the bank. 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Stamps come in 6 delicious flavors, strawberry, cherry, raspberry, orange, lemon, and airmail.
2: 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Possibly 20 years to life. A Miss T. Bankhead, part-time debutante of Montgomery, Alabama. Miss Bankhead has this to say.
11: I have been using money for now on 20 years. And I found that United States money is the ripest and greenest and richest in the world. I always look for the picture of George Washington on the label. Except when I buy the large economy size with the picture of Abraham Lincoln.
2: And now, ladies and gentlemen, here is the star of our program, Miss Margaret Truman.
12: Hello again. This is Margaret Truman.
2: Thank you, Miss Truman, and now back to the commercial.
12: And for this show, I gave up the Army-Navy game.
11: Now, you wait a minute, Fred. You can't treat Margaret like that.
2: Well, but the commercial's to Lula.
11: Besides, I don't think the banks are a good sponsor.
2: No?
11: If it's going to be a discussion program, she should have an educational sponsor.
2: Well, all right, I tell you what. We'll get the Board of Education to sponsor it. Would that be all right with you, Margaret?
12: Well, anything is all right as long as I get to say something besides hello again.
2: Oh, ad-libbing already, hey?
11: Well, now, she's right, Fred, and I think to start her program off, she should sing a song. How about it, Margaret?
12: I'll be glad to.
11: Well, do it now, Margaret. What are you going to sing, darling?
12: I'd like to sing Dr. Frank Black's arrangement of David Popper's Gavotte. Whenever you're ready, Mr. Wilson.

0: Here's a word from RCA Victor. 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
1: Margaret, darling, that song you sang a moment ago was as delightful and gracious as you are. Bless
2: you.
3: Thank you, Kalu. Hey, Miss Truman, I didn't know you sang like that. Say, you got a nice set of pipes. Look, I'm playing at the Copacabana now, and I can put in a good word for you.
1: Phil, no.
3: What's the matter with the Copa all of a sudden? It's a good job. Miss Truman, I can get you the same deal I got. I get 50% of all the glazed fruit sold in the place.
2: Glazed fruit?
3: Yeah, I got a smart manager. They wanted to give me 50% of all the money from the liquor sales. Now with my manager, boy, glazed fruits.
4: Pardon me, Mr. Silver. Will you yield?
3: Go away, Paige. You're ruining my filibuster.
4: Gentlemen from the Copacabana, you must yield. I am ready to start with Miss Truman's discussion program, sponsored by the Board of Education.
1: Oh, please do, Fred. This will be a great chance for you, Margaret.
2: I don't know if I'll be able to handle a discussion program.
1: Oh, it's easy, darling. I'll show you. You just watch me and do whatever I do. You can do that, can't you, dear?
2: Well, if it was good enough for Betty Davis, it's good enough for me.
1: Isn't she sweet? Go on, Fred, on with the program.
4: Well, after Margaret finishes her song, we have a commercial, something like this. This program is brought to you each week by the Board of Education and by the thousands of wonderful school teachers barely living in your community. 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
4: And now back to our discussion program and Miss Margaret Truman.
2: Good evening, everyone.
1: No, darling. This is an afternoon show.
2: Good afternoon, everyone.
1: No, darling. Not everyone. It's good afternoon, darlings. I'll show you.
2: This is murder, isn't it?
1: Now, listen to this. Here's the way you do it, darling. Welcome to our discussion program. And we have many dignitaries with us this afternoon who wish to discuss their problem on this open forum. You see, darling, it's very easy.
2: Thank you, Tallulah. Good afternoon, darlings.
1: No, darling, you don't have to do that. I've already done it.
2: I should have made a deal for the glazed fruit.
1: Now you should talk to the first dignitary whose problem you're going to discuss.
2: Our first dignitary...
1: No, that's not quite right, darling. I'll show you.
2: I'm from Missouri, but you don't have to show me that much.
1: Isn't she sweet? You see, darling, you must tell the people that this is an open forum discussion and anyone can say whatever he wants.
2: Yes, anyone but me.
1: Oh, darling, that's a very funny joke.
8: Well, I think... Pardon me, but I really think Miss Truman is right. You ought to start the program off with a good joke.
1: No, Joan, this is a program in which we discuss problems.
8: Well, I got a problem with this joke. You see, I've been telling this joke for a long time, and everybody's been taking it from me and telling it in different ways. And I want to know how I can stop them.
1: Well, now, that's a legitimate problem. Tell your joke, Joan.
8: Well, it's a story of a man who went into a grocery store and said, "How much are your tomatoes?" And he said, 30 cents a pound. And the man said, "The grocer across the street only charges 20 cents a pound." And the grocer said, "Well, why don't you go across the street and buy them for 20 cents? And the man said, "They're all out of tomatoes across the street." And the grocer said, "If I was out of tomatoes, I'd only charge 20 cents also." Boy, have I got a problem, huh? Well, thanks. You've been a swell bunch of seats.
1: If that's your problem, darling, you have no problem. Anybody who takes that joke deserves it.
4: Well, hi-ho, it's time for another commercial. Friends, send your children to the schools of America. Remember, there is an American flag over every schoolhouse.
6: No other country can make that statement.
4: And remember, in American schools, the janitors, the groundkeepers, and the plumbers all agree that they are the highest paid in the world.
9: No school teacher can make that statement.
4: Parents, does your child say, "I ain't got"? Well, get her some. And now back to our program and Miss Truman.
1: Oh, thank you, darling. And now...
2: Excuse me, Tallulah. I think he said Miss Truman.
1: Yes, so he did, didn't he? Well, all you have to say, darling, is that our next guest is Mr. Douglas Fairbanks, Jr., ambassador from Bosnia, who has come to America with a special problem concerning his country. Hello, Mr. Fairbanks. You are the ambassador from Bosnia?
10: Well, not exactly. You see, when Bosnia is divided into two parts, Upper Bosnia and Lower Bosnia. I am from Lower Bosnia.
1: And where exactly is Lower Bosnia?
10: Just underneath Upper Bosnia.
1: That's a neat arrangement. And what is your mission here, Ambassador?
10: Well, you see, we are an impoverished country. We need money, but we have a problem. We are too small for the Marshall Plan and too large for the Morris Plan.
1: Well, how do you expect to get money here?
10: I had hoped to get on one of your quiz programs.
1: Oh, I see. And what do you need the money for?
10: Well, we need money to modernize our army so that we can live in peace.
1: How large an army do you have?
10: Well, let me see. There is Gustav, Johann, Meyer. No. Meyer, he is our navy.
1: Don't you have any source of income in Bosnia?
10: Well, we do a fairly large import-export business. Last year, my country imported from the United States alone 4 ashtrays, 2 three-way lamps, or was it 3 two-way lamps? And 4 electric blankets. But we had to return the electric blankets.
1: No, why was that?
10: Wrong current.
1: Oh, I see.
10: No, DC.
9: Now, wait a minute, Doug. That was my joke.
10: I'm sorry. That joke was one of our imports.
1: And what do you export, sir?
10: Only one thing. Plebos.
1: Plebos?
10: And even with plebos, we are having trouble. You see, in Lower Bosnia, we charge 30 cents a pound for plebos. In Upper Bosnia, charges only 20 cents a pound.
1: Well, how can Upper Bosnia afford to undersell you?
10: Because they are out of plebos.
1: Yes, and if you were out of them, you would charge 20 cents, too.
10: That is correct.
1: Tell me, Ambassador, just exactly what are plebos?
10: Cucumbers.
8: Well, good. For a minute, I thought he was going to tell my tomato joke.
1: Well, that was a very, very interesting problem, Mr. Fairbanks. Now, Margaret, you should thank Mr. Fairbanks.
2: You mean you're actually going to let me say something?
1: Well, certainly, darling. It's your program. Just say thanks.
2: All right. Mr. Fairbanks, I want to thank you for coming on our program. And your problem has touched me deeply. And I want to assure you that we will give it the utmost consideration. And please take with you our hopes for a successful solution to your country's problem. Thank you for coming over. Thanks very much. Thanks a million.
1: What a ham. All right, who's the next? next guest on our open discussion program. How about you, Phil Silver?
3: Well, as long as everybody else is beefing, I got something I like to say, but I don't suppose anybody would be interested.
1: I suppose not, darling. Who's next?
3: Wait a minute. That's my trouble. Everybody takes me literally. Like a few years ago when I decided to go into pictures, I told my agent to get me a contract with Fox. So he got me a contract with Fox.
1: 20th Century Fox?
3: No, I.J. Fox. I should have known when the guy came over with the contract. He was a short, stocky man with gray Persian hair.
1: And a cold nose.
3: Cold nose. Funny. Funny. Well, you may or you may not have seen me in pictures, which is of no consequence, because I always play the same part. My name is always Blinky, and I'm always a friend of the hero. I love the hero in the picture. His problems become my problems. I'm usually in musical pictures. Technicolor musical pictures. Everybody's happy in the picture. That is everybody but me. Because always in the beginning of the picture, the heroine, usually played by Betty Grable, has a fight with the hero, usually played by John Payne. And he walks out on her, leaving me alone with Grable. Which is not exactly a bad situation, alone with Grable. You see, I come from a neighborhood in Brooklyn. I know what to do in a situation like this. Well, do I get a chance to show Grable I'm able? Do I get a chance to show Betty I'm ready? No. I gotta go looking for him. And where did the heroes go when they're carrying the torch in these pictures? Always the same place. The Barbary Coast. Once I'd like to see a guy go to Lindy's. I could have a sandwich while I'm looking for him. Well, what's the use of talking about it? Let me show you a scene from this type picture, usually called Hello Something Hello. Well, when I finally find the hero, he's at the bar, and I walk up to him and I say, John, I've been looking all over for you. You remember me, Blinky? John, I got the stuff in the car. That's my opening line in every picture. I got the stuff in the car. What stuff? I've never been able to find out. But if he wants it, I got it. John, I say, John, come back to that girl, Betty. She loves you. She misses you. Why, she hasn't slept a wink since you left. How could she? You took the mattress, John. What are you hitting, John? One lousy joke you hit, Blinky? Go on back to that girl. Yes, I love her too. But after all, finders keepers, losers reapers. This later becomes the hit song of the picture, which they don't let me sing. No, no, John, no. Don't say goodbye. Just go. It'll be easier this way. I'll take care of the check. Well, I take care of so many of the hero's checks, by the end of the picture, he saved enough money to marry Betty, and they go away on their honeymoon. And now, from the first time in the picture, he doesn't need me. Then there's another type picture. It's called the college musical. For this, they usually use people under contract. It's cheaper that way, easier on the budget. And that's why you see Walter Pidgeon as a freshman, Marjorie Maine as a co-ed, and I'm still Blinky, friend of the hero. Let me show you a scene from Hello, College Days, Hello. Give him the axe, give him the axe. Rickety, rickety, rickety, rex. Yay, team. I'm too old for this. Hello, boys and girls. Where's my old friend John, who is the star quarterback of the team? What? He's been thrown off the team for giving away the signals to the rival coach. Oh, mercy. Where is he? Locked himself in his room. Well, I better go and get him. John, John, open the door, John. It's me, Blinky. John, we only got 3 minutes for the... I got the stuff in the car. Come on, John. Betty knows you're not guilty. She told everybody she saw you in the chemistry class when you were mixing a Bunsen burner with the X24 formula, which came out blue. And then Zelda was there. Zelda came with Rodney, the dean's son, and they saw you. And they came out, and Zelda said, did you see John? And Betty says, yes, I saw him, Zelda. And Zelda says, but I saw him. You like this plot? John, open the door. John, remember the old college spirit. Give him the axe, give him the axe. Riggity, riggity, riggity, rex. Yay, team. You got to be a football hero. Take the along with the beautiful girl. Come on, Johnny, open the door. I got the stuff in the car, John. Open the door. John, why don't he answer me? Oh, I forgot. In this picture, the hero is Dan Daly. No wonder he'd answer me. Dan, Dan. You've got to be a fine hero. Along with a beautiful girl. Yay, team. And then there's another type picture. An epic. For this picture, they send 500 technicians to Darkest Africa.
11: They hire big writers, big actors. Everything's on a high plane. Lots of changes. But I'm still blinking. Let me show you a scene from Hello, King Solomon's Mines, Hello. Lost. Lost in the jungle. The intense heat. Marooned. Marona, marooned. Come along here. I'm the double. Here, you native boys. Quickly. Punjab. Come here, boy. Have you seen a tall man? I've been looking around for 19 months. My goodness, there he is. My friend John. John, at last I found you. You remember me, Colonel Blinky. Come on, John. They know you didn't do the crime because Zelda told the police. Zelda is the producer's wife. She likes her name mentioned in everything. Come on, John. Don't be a fool. I came here to rescue you. No, go back, John. Go. Listen, I got this stuff in a safari, John. Go on, John. Go back to Betty, who loves you. No. Don't say goodbye, John. It'll be easier this way. Just go. Go, John. What have I got to look forward to? What's to become of me?

I have to stand there watching them while they steam up my glasses. Where will this frustration end? I'm always the hero. I got this stuff in the car. I'll see you in a little bit, huh?

0: And now Bob Hope would like to put a word in. Go ahead, Bob, darling.
1: This is Bob Hope. Can we steal a second?
2: Say, Bob, did you notice there's a new Chesterfield poster of you around town?
1: Yeah, I saw one in a drugstore the other day. I'm dressed up as Santa Claus.
2: Yeah, and you're holding a carton of Chesterfields with a picture of Bing-you-know-who dressed up as Santa Claus. And you're saying, for Christmas gifts, here's the answer.
1: Yep, Crosby for Christmas.
2: Bob, seriously, why did they make Crosby Papa Santa Claus in the Christmas carton instead of you?
1: Well, hi, by tradition, Santa Claus is an old man.
2: Yes.
1: Always carrying a sack full.
2: Well, in all fairness to Bing, Bob, I must say it's a very attractive gift.
1: And it's packed with 200 of those always milder Chesterfields, which make as fine a gift as anyone could give or anyone could get. And, folks, if you want to prove that just for yourself, make that Chesterfield mildness test. Open them, smell them, compare them, and smoke them.

0: See you Tuesday night, folks, for Chesterfield.
1: Well, now that Bob Hope has solved our Christmas problem, who's left? Oh, Mindy Carson, we haven't heard from you. What is your problem, darling?
2: Oh, I have no problem.
1: You what?
2: Yes, I'm quite happy. My husband's getting me a mink coat for Christmas. My RCA Victor records are selling well. And last week I lost 2 pounds. So you see, I have no problem. I'm very happy, quite contented.
1: How dare you be happy?
3: Oh, Miss Bankhead, I have a problem. I'd like to enter into this discussion program.
1: Yes, Meredith.
3: Well, I wrote a special arrangement for a Boeing quartet.
1: Uh-huh. A what?
3: A Boeing quartet. And I thought that maybe you and Miss Truman, and Joan and Mindy would do it for me.
1: Can you Boeing, Joan?
4: Well, if I bend over once more, I think I will Boeing.
3: Well, now we need a male soloist. How about you, Fred?
5: Well, I'm the right gender, Meredith.
3: Splendid. You see, I've always wanted to have a glee club just like Fred Waring. You know, with a Boeing quartet. Could we try it with Down by the Old Mill Stream?
1: All right, Meredith Wilson, the orchestra and chorus, the Boeing quartet, and our guest vocalist, Mr. Fred Allen. Darlings, I hope you get a big Boeing out of this.

Best in Gaming.

0: 16.
1: How old was the girl?
2: 16. My village queen.
3: 1, 2, 3, 4, 5, 6, 7, 8, 9, 10. Jack

0: Meredith, darling, that was wonderful, wonderful fun for all of us. Didn't you enjoy it, Margaret?
1: Oh, yes, let's do it again.
0: Oh, excuse me, darling, it's the telephone. Hello? Yes? What? No. No, I'm terribly sorry. Well, it's very kind of you to offer, but we don't need a piano player.
2: Tallulah, you mean?
0: Yes, Hoagie Carmichael, my dear.
2: Oh, Hoagie.
0: Offer to play the piano for us. Well, Margaret, we're nearing the close of our show. Is there someone special you'd like to say goodnight to? Of course, I'm trying to be delicate about it. I could give you a slight hint. Would you like to say goodnight to Washington?
1: Oh, sure. Goodnight, George.
0: Well, I asked for it. Well, this is about it, folks, and try to be with us again next week, won't you, darlings? Our guests will be Jimmy Durante, Clifton Webb, Imogene Coker, Mindy Carson, Eddie Arnold, and others. Until then, may the good Lord bless and keep you, whether near or far away.
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1: Joan?
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0: Good night, darlings.
1: 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This is Ed Herlihy saying have fun with Phil Harris and Alice Faye.

0: Yeah?
1: Do you realize that next Thursday is Thanksgiving?
0: I sure do.
1: Boy, those days and months really roll around, don't they? The holidays sneak up on you before you realize it.
0: Oh, I realized it all right. In fact, I have a little Thanksgiving hint to housewives already.
1: Well, good. Let's hear it.
0: Well, if you want a really delicious Thanksgiving treat, go to your grocer and ask for Heinz plum pudding or Heinz fig pudding. How's that?
1: Well, the idea, of course, is wonderful. But personally, I think it's just too direct. See, you've got to be tricky nowadays. Like, oh, we have Heinz plum pudding and Heinz fig pudding. If you don't give a fig for the plum pudding, I'm sure you'll go plum crazy over the fig pudding. On the other hand...

it's good because it's Heinz. The H.J. Heinz Company, makers of 57 varieties of fine foods for 80 years, present the amusing prescribed adventures of Ozzie and Harriet, starring America's favorite young couple, Ozzie Nelson and Harriet Hilliard.

0: And now let's look in at the Nelson family. It's just a little past noon, and the table is set for lunch. I don't see anybody around, though. Oh, yes, there's Harriet. And just in time to answer the phone, too.
1: Hello?
2: Hello, dear. It's Mother.
1: Oh, hello, Mother. How are you?
2: Just fine, dear. How are the boys?
1: Oh, they're fine, thanks.
2: And Ozzy?
1: Oh, he's fine, too.
2: What's on your mind, dear?
1: No, Mother, you called me. Okay, Mother.
2: Well, you've probably got lunch already, and I don't want to hold up production.
1: No, you're not at all.
2: Well, I know how absolutely famished two growing boys get around lunchtime. Well,
1: they're so absolutely famished that I've been holding up lunch for them for 20 minutes.
2: Oh?
1: I don't know what's the matter with them. They were late coming home from school yesterday, too.
2: Well, don't worry about their eating. They probably stopped off for a chocolate malt or something. Oh, my goodness, what am I saying?
1: I don't know, but it sounds like treason.
2: Well, they'll probably come scattering home any minute now, so I better hang up. Goodbye, dear.
1: Oh, wait a minute, Mother. You haven't told me what you called about yet.
2: Oh, for goodness sake.
1: Shall I call you back later?
2: Oh, I remember what it was now. I promised Catherine Thornberry I'd remind you of the committee meeting at the Women's Club tomorrow.
1: Oh, yes.
2: Catherine said to please try and think up some unusual way to make money for the Thanksgiving basket.
1: Okay, Mother, I'll try and figure out something.
2: That's nice. Goodbye, dear.
1: Goodbye, Mother. Oh, hello, dear. When'd you get in?
3: I just arrived.
1: Poor Mother. She called me up especially to tell me something and then couldn't remember what it was.
3: Well, I must admit I've done that a couple of times myself.
1: Oh, she finally remembered that she was calling me about the meeting tomorrow afternoon, so I just didn't have the heart to tell her.
3: Tell her what?
1: She phoned me about that last night.
3: You're all a little forgetful now and then.
1: Well, I guess it must run in the family. I've had lunch ready for half an hour, and the boys haven't shown up yet.
3: Oh, that's strange. I'm getting pretty hungry, too.
4: Me too, boy. Hi, Mom.
3: Oh,
4: Mom.
3: There you are.
1: Where in the world have you two guys been?
4: I told you she'd be mad.
5: What do you mean?
4: Just what I said. I told you she'd be mad.
5: You mean I told you?
4: I don't know what I mean, and I don't mean you told me. I mean I told you.
1: Who? You're right.
4: See, I told you.
5: You mean I told you?
3: All right, now, enough of that. Where have you guys been?
5: We were just downtown.
1: Why didn't you come home when you were supposed to?
4: We couldn't, Mom. We were helping some man dig a hole.
3: Where's this?
5: Oh, they're digging the foundation for a building down on Main Street. It's a pretty big one, too.
4: Pretty big? Heck, I'll bet you it's as big as Lake Hatchapuku.
5: Say that again.
4: I'm not so sure I can.
1: I hope you weren't getting in the way.
5: Heck no, Ricky was supervising the job.
4: The man let me wear his hat.
1: Oh, that's nice.
4: You ought to see this big ditch they're building, Mom.
1: I think I can forego the pleasure.
5: It's really pretty interesting, Mom.
1: Well, what about your lunch?
4: That can be pretty interesting, too.
1: Well, I'm glad to hear it.
3: Your mother's just a little annoyed because you fellas kept her waiting so long, and I think she's right.
5: I'm sorry, Mom. We just forgot all about the time.
4: It just slipped by before we knew it.
1: Don't they have any clocks down there?
4: Yes, ma'am. Well, we tried not to look at them.
1: That's just about the size of it, I guess.
3: Well, maybe after you guys keep track of the time.
5: We will, Pop.
4: You ought to see the neat machines they have there, Pop. Steam shovels, drills, bulldozers.
3: Yeah, I know those things can be pretty fascinating. I used to watch them when I was a kid.
4: Did they have digging machines back in those days?
3: Sure, they had such modern conveniences as the stone axe and the spear.
1: Well, come on now, let's get to work on this food. Lunch is ready.
5: Oh, swell. Come on, Ricky.
4: No thanks, Mom. I'm not very hungry.
1: Not hungry?
4: That surprises you?
1: I should say it does.
5: Doesn't surprise me.
4: Keep quiet, David.
1: What is this all about, anyway?
4: Remember I told you how nice that man down there was?
3: What about it?
4: He gave me a roast beef sandwich at lunch.
1: Oh, no. That was all, I hope.
5: Not quite.

0: What else did you eat, for goodness sakes?
1: Just a half a piece of chocolate cake, a piece of apple pie, and two bananas.
0: Oh, Ricky, you shouldn't have done such a thing.
1: He insisted, so it seemed like the polite thing to do.
2: Poor guy, he couldn't have had much lunch left for himself.
3: Oh, no, you should have seen him, Pop. He had enough there to feed an army.
0: Well, those working men need big lunches.
2: Hey, that reminds me. Don't forget you guys promised to help me rake those leaves out in front.
1: Oh, sure, Pa.
2: We'll do it right after lunch. I have to run down and get a new rake, but I'll be right back.
3: Are you going now?
2: Yeah, right after lunch. It won't take me a minute.
0: Well, suppose you fellas go up and wash your hands before eating. And look at all that mud you've tracked in here, Ricky.
1: Who, me?
0: Yes, you. You're covered with mud from the ankles down. You take off those shoes this minute.
1: Heck, my shoes are outside. These are my socks.
3: Ricky, wash your hands.
1: I don't have to wash them, do I, Mom? I'm not going to eat.
0: Of course not, dear.
1: Oh, boy.
0: I want you to go upstairs, run the water in the tub, and take a good hot bath.
1: I had to open my big mouth.

0: Hi there, Thorny.
1: What's the big hurry, Canary?
0: I'm just getting a little exercise. There's nothing like a brisk walk to make you healthy and strong.
1: Which brings up an interesting point. How come a guy who's supposed to be so strong can't even carry a tune?
0: Oh, I tell you, you sure get off some good ones, boy.
1: Oh, it's really nothing.
0: Okay, Thorny, you win.
1: What are you doing downtown, anyway?
0: I came down to buy a new rake.
1: Don't tell me you're going to rake those leaves off your front lawn.
0: You'll be happy to hear that I am.
1: Well, a fine friend you turned out to be.
0: What's the matter? Are you sore because you'll have to rake up the rest of your leaves, too?
1: Not only that, but now I won't have any place to dump them.
0: Oh. That's a shame, Thorny. Well, I'll be seeing you.
1: Hey, wait a minute. Take it easy. What's the big hurry?
0: Well, David and Ricky are waiting for me at home. They're going to give me a hand with the leaves.
1: Well, that can wait a few minutes. Come on, walk down this street with me. They're breaking ground for a new building.
0: No, I have to get to the hardware store.
1: It's right on the way, Oz. Come on, it's quite a sight.
0: So I've heard. Boys were down there all morning supervising the job.
1: Yeah, my boy Will was there, too.
0: Poor workmen must have really had their hands full.
1: Yeah. Will came home with his feet covered with mud and his mouth covered with chocolate layer cake.
0: Isn't it amazing how kids can waste away a whole morning just standing around watching a silly thing like a steam shovel?
1: Isn't it the truth?
0: How far is this?
1: Just a couple of blocks.

0: Jonestown Steam Shovel.
1: Oh, I don't know. I've seen bigger in my day.
0: That's a pretty big one, Oz. Especially if you get over closer. Call over for a second.
1: No, I really have to go, Barney. The boys are waiting.
0: Just for a second, Oz. I hear they have one of those tremendous bulldozers here, too.
1: Well,
0: look at the size of this, will you, Oz? Come over here.
2: Be careful there, bud.
0: Who, me?
2: Now, I know you want to help and all that, but we have to be very careful.
0: Oh, don't worry about me.
1: Now, he has a very hard head.
2: That's what I'm afraid of. These are very delicate machines.
1: They don't sound very friendly to me.
2: Oh, nonsense. They love to have people around so they can put on a show. I'm the one who gets a little out of hand now and then.
0: Well, just as long as one of those automatic man killers doesn't get out of hand, I'll be happy. Those things are really dangerous.
1: Did you say something, Barney?
0: It wasn't important. Come on.
1: Just a second. Hey, doesn't that shovel seem to be dropping quite a bit of dirt?
0: Yeah. Hey, what about that?
2: You talking to me?
0: My friend here was just wondering about the shovel.
2: Well, if you'll step into my office, I'll be glad to let you have a little booklet. It'll answer all your questions. Now, here's one case where you're actually talking to the guy who wrote the book.
1: No, no, thanks. That's very nice, but...
0: Well, we really can't stay, can we, Oz?
1: No, we really can't. I'm in quite a hurry.
2: Well, okay, gents.
0: We really have to hurry along, don't we, Oz?
1: Well,
2: okay, I don't mind just standing around watching, but I just want you to know one thing. I'm all out of lunch.

0: there's ever been a big construction job in your neighborhood, then you know what Harriet Nelson's going through. The steam shovels and jackhammers seem to have a magnetic attraction that causes cold lunches at home and tardy marks at school. However, children aren't the only guilty ones in this case. At 1:30, Ozzie Nelson left the house to buy a garden rake. It's now almost 4:30 and still not a sign of him.
1: Pop doesn't get home pretty soon, it'll be too late to clean up the yard.
2: That's just what I was thinking.
3: It won't hurt my feelings, boy.
2: Well, what's the difference? You'll still have it to do tomorrow.
1: Golly, 3 hours to buy a rake. Pop must be awful choosy.
2: Oh, I'm sure he hasn't spent all this time shopping for a rake.
1: Wonder where he is.
2: Well, he'd better not be where I think he is.
1: You don't suppose he had an accident?
3: Yeah, those steam shovels are pretty dangerous.
1: He's quiet.
2: It's all right, David. I think he's down there, too.
3: Do you want us to go look for him?
2: Please don't. I'd probably end up eating dinner alone.
1: Oh, we wouldn't do that to you, Mom.
3: They stop work at 5:30.
2: Maybe that's Pop. I certainly hope so. Hello?
4: Hello, Harriet. It's Catherine Thornberry.
2: Oh, hello, Catherine.
4: Well, I just wondered if you got any brilliant ideas for the Thanksgiving baskets. I've drawn a complete blank myself.
2: No, I'm afraid not, Catherine. I've been so busy trying to keep track of my family, I really haven't had a chance to give it much thought.
4: Oh? What have Ozzie and the boys been doing?
2: Well, it's this construction work that's going on downtown. The boys spent all morning watching it, and I think Ozzie's spending the afternoon there.
4: Well, if it's any comfort, Harriet, you've got a buddy. That husband of mine is a sidewalk superintendent, too. At least that's what he called himself. I have a better word for him, though.
2: Well, personally, I don't see what the big attraction is.
4: I guess it's just the idea of watching somebody else work.
2: Yes, could be.
4: Of course, that's nothing new for Thorny. He does that at home.
2: Well, it must be terribly interesting. Ozzie's been gone for 3 hours.
4: Same thing with Thorny. He keeps that curbstone so warm it ought to hatch. And Clara Randolph tells me Joe spent practically all week there.
2: Sounds like an epidemic or something.
4: Well, you're not kidding. Mary Henderson says she's thinking of suing Charles for divorce and naming the steam shovel as correspondent.
2: I guess we gals will have to organize or something. I guess that's something to look forward to.
4: Well, if you get any ideas for the Thanksgiving basket, give me a ring, because we need the money and it's a worthy cause.
2: Okay, Catherine, I'll do my best.
4: Well, thanks a lot, Harriet. Bye.
2: Bye.
5: Harriet?
2: Well, hello, stranger.
5: Look, I got the rake.
2: Good for you.
5: I know I'm a little late, dear, and it's all Thorny's fault. Has he called you?
2: What for?
5: To apologize for making me so late. He was going to call.
2: Well, he hasn't.
5: Fine thing. Okay, then I won't call his wife either.
2: Just tell me one thing. How can a simple job like buying a garden rake take you 3 hours?
5: Well?
2: In other words, where have you been?
5: Believe me, dear, I wanted to leave the bar a long time ago, but Thorny kept insisting we have one more drink and one more drink. Well, then we met a couple of girls and started dancing with them.
2: Oh, no, you're not getting out of it that easily. You were downtown watching the steam shovels.
5: Okay, I admit it. But we really didn't mean to stay so long. I had no idea it was getting so late.
2: You had your watch with you.
5: Well, yes, I know, but on a big job like that, you don't want to be a clock watcher.
2: What about the front yard?
5: Now, Harriet, I have every intention of cleaning up the yard. I'll get at it first thing in the morning.
2: Why not get at it right now? You still have time.
5: Well, I'm kind of tired. I've been on my feet all afternoon. It's impossible to find a place to sit down with so many people hanging around.
2: You wonder how they find time to waste, don't you?
5: No, honestly, I'll do it the first thing in the morning. Oh, boy. Quite a day.
2: Oh, for goodness sakes.
5: What's the matter?
2: You've got mud all over your shoes and on your pants.
5: Oh, well, there must have been a new man on the job today. He was running one of those scoop shovels and he kept dropping dirt on people. I think you'd be a little more careful.
2: Well, try not to track it all through the house.
6: Hi, Pop.
5: Oh, hi, fellas.
6: Hey, where you been?
5: Downtown, David. I met Mr. Thornberry, and we went for kind of a long walk.
3: Aren't those steam shovels neat?
5: Yes, they're very interesting, Ricky. I can understand why you boys spent so much time down there.
6: You were watching them too, huh, Pop?
5: Well, yes, we did stop off for a little while. See, the road was blocked off.
3: Blocked off by what?
2: Your father and Mr. Thornberry.
5: No, honestly, Harriet, there are a lot of signs in the street. Danger, excavation, no trespassing, do not enter. Naturally, we had to go in and see what was happening.
2: What about the signs?
5: Oh, we climbed over them.
2: I thought they said no trespassing and do not enter.
5: Well, that was just to keep the kids away. I'm sure they didn't mean us.
6: I understand they're going to be working down there tomorrow.
5: They are?
2: Well, you're going to be working, too.
5: But Harriet...
2: Well, if you fellas had done the yard work today...
6: We were waiting for Pop.
3: Yeah.
5: Well, I had to buy a steam shovel. a garden rake. Now, look, Harriet, they don't put up a new building very often.
2: Well, thank goodness for that.
5: No, I mean, it's a big occasion for the boys. They go to school all week long, and... well, I think we ought to make an exception this time.
3: I think so, too.
2: Well, I don't mind, Ozzie, if you don't mind.
5: No, I don't mind. Why should I?
2: Means you'll have to clean up the yard by yourself.
3: If Pop doesn't mind.
5: No, just a minute.
3: Who's all right, David?
6: Pop's all right.
7: Bring the giant bell, oh, bring the giant bell.
5: No, boys, I don't think it's very wise to let the boys go down there by themselves. Somebody ought to go along and keep an eye on
3: them. Don't worry, Pop. I'll keep an eye on David.
6: I'll keep an eye on Ricky.
2: Sounds like a good solution.
5: No, Harriet, it's very dangerous around there.
3: We'll be careful.
5: Oh, you think you'll be careful, but I know kids. You move closer to get a better view. Your mind is not what you're doing. First thing you know, you're standing right under the machinery. That's how people get hurt.
2: And get mud all over their clothes.
5: Harriet, the man was simply careless. And that's another reason I don't want the boys going down there alone.
6: We'll keep out of the way, Pop.
5: Well, I'd better go along just to make sure that you do. Don't you think so, dear?
2: I guess I would feel much better. Besides, I just thought of a neat idea.
5: Of course you'll feel better if you know that I'm there to watch the boys.
2: I'll feel better knowing that the boys are there to watch you.

0: bother you.
1: Oh, that's okay. I'm getting used to it. What'd the kid look like?
0: A snow. It isn't that. I'm sure you're terribly busy, but I think you'll be interested in what I have to say.
1: What's that?
0: Well, my two boys have been coming down here to watch you work.
1: Lady, I'd like to meet the mother whose kids haven't been coming down here. Believe me, I'm beginning to feel like Hopalong Cassidy.
0: It must be a big nuisance.
1: Well, it's really the older kids that give us the most trouble.
0: The older kids?
1: Yeah, the ones between 35 and 75.
0: I have one of those, too.
1: Of course, I don't mind having an audience. I guess we've all got a little ham in us. But it's slowing up work. We put signs in the street, and people just climb over them.
0: Well, that's what I wanted to talk to you about. The women have quite a problem, too. Especially men coming home covered with dirt.
1: Oh, that's Louie's fault. He gets kind of tired of warning people to stay away from the scoop. Every now and then, when somebody gets too close, he accidentally spills a little dirt on them. They usually get the hint.
0: Well, I have an idea that may help us both. Would you care to hear it?
1: Lady, like the cornstalk said, I'm all ears. And let's face it, I'm a little corny, too.

0: money, Pop.
1: Now, take it easy, Ricky. They'll be working all day.
0: We want to get a good place to stay in.
2: Awful lot of kids come down here.
0: An awful lot of grown-ups, too.
1: Well, I'm only coming along to keep an eye on you boys.
0: Oh, sure, Pop.
2: Want me to carry the folding chair for a while?
1: No, thanks, David. You can carry the thermos bottle, though. And careful with those binoculars, Ricky.
0: Gee, it's getting kind of cold.
1: Yeah, I'm glad we have this lap robe.
2: Hey, look at all the people.
0: Holy smokes, we won't be able to see anything.
1: Hey, there is quite a crowd. Just follow me, boys.
0: Gee, why don't people ever stay home?
2: Hey, Pop, look, there's a grandstand.
1: Well, I'll be darned.
0: And there's a big sign.
1: Yeah. Welcome, sidewalk superintendents.
2: Boy, this is swell. You can sit down and watch them.
1: I wonder who ever thought that up.
0: Come on, Pop, let's get a seat.
3: Oh, hi, Aldie.
4: Hello, boy.
0: Oh, Mr. Strawberry.
1: Well, hello, Catherine. What are you doing down here?
4: Oh, I'm selling the tickets.
1: Tickets? Tickets for what?
4: Well, to sit in the grandstand.
1: You mean we have to pay?
4: We sure do. 25 cents for adults and 10 cents for kids. The money goes to buy Thanksgiving baskets. Isn't that a wonderful idea?
1: Hey, that's not bad at all.
4: Well, Harry thought of it. If you husbands are going to neglect us wives, then you're going to pay for it.
1: Okay, it's 45 cents. Here you are.
4: Thanks, Ozzy. And if there's anything that you don't understand, just call me.
1: Yeah, I'll do that. Come on, fellas.
0: Well,
1: coming through. Yeah, pardon me. May I get through here? Come on, fellas.
2: It's like a regular show.
0: See, look who's the master ceremony.
1: It's Mr. Thornberry.
5: Ladies and gentlemen. For the first attraction on the day's program, I'd like to present that well-known Jack Amorist, Lefty Callahan, who has just finished a very successful tour with the Southern Counties Gas Company.
1: Selling hot dogs and coats.

0: chip, that's what it is.
1: Oh, don't be such a dope.
0: I just wish I had known, boy.
1: It was still fun watching them.
0: Not for me.
1: Oh, cut it out.
0: You should have told us.
1: What difference does it make?
0: Plenty to me. I wouldn't have wasted my time.
2: Hey, what's the big discussion?
1: Ricky just found out what they're building downtown.
0: What a jiff. What a waste of time.
2: What are they building?
0: A brand new school.

0: Company, and starring Ozzie Nelson and Harriet Hilliard.
1: And remember, Heinz soups are condensed. You get twice as much soup by adding an equal part of milk or water.
2: That suits me fine.
3: Me too. I like a lot, boy.
0: Appearing in support of Ozzie and Harriet were their two sons, David and Ricky Nelson, John Brown, Lorene Tuttle, Barbara Nelson, Herb Vigran, and yours truly, Vern Smith. Original music was composed and conducted by Billy May.
4: So long, folks. This is Ozzie saying goodnight to the four Nelsons.

0: 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Maybe you'd prefer fluffy Heinz fig pudding. 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
1: Starring Mary Wilson as Irma and Kathy Lewis.

0: tough enough to be the private secretary of an important investment broker with the stock market as it is today. And it's maddening enough to go from Wall Street home to West 73rd Street on that murderous subway. But that is comparative ecstasy to what greets me when I open the door to our apartment and see my beloved roommate, Irma Peterson, standing in the room with a bottle of whiskey in her hand, pouring it on the geraniums. So I say, Irma, why would you pour whiskey on the geraniums? And Irma said,
1: Jane, the florist said flowers live longer if they're potted.
0: Normally, a remark like that from Irma is enough to make someone not only go off the wagon, but throw themselves under it. But that's Irma for you, and I love her.
1: Jane, you seem worried. What's the matter?
0: Oh, everything's been so hectic down at the office with Richard away.
1: Where'd he go, Jane?
0: Oh, well, honey, he's gone to Nebraska on business.
1: Oh. Jane, what shall we have for dinner tonight? A big juicy steak or a can of sardines? What do you think, Jane? Jane, you're not listening to me.
0: Huh? Oh, I'm sorry, honey. I guess my mind was in Nebraska.
1: Well, at least you know where it is. My boss says I've lost mine. Jane, why did Richard go to Nebraska?
0: Well, he's an investment broker, and with the market the way it is, he wants to get some first-hand information on the availability of farm machinery, you know. You see, Nebraska is the center of the wheat belt, the wheat fields, and the grain elevators.
1: Oh, they keep the grain in elevators? No wonder the market keeps going up and down.
0: No, sweetie, it's not that kind of an elevator. Irma, you ought to know about grain. You were born on a farm in Minnesota.
1: Well, ours was a dairy farm. We just had cows. Jerseys and Holsteins and Guernseys. I remember I always wanted my father to buy a Swiss cow because I loved that cheese with the holes in it.
0: Yeah, honey. You probably wanted to keep a cow in a small bungalow so you could have cottage cheese. Hello? Long distance? Yes. Yes, operator. This is Jane Stacy. What? Nebraska calling? Thank you. Irma, it's Richard. He's calling me from Nebraska.
1: Nebraska? Oh, gee, what a wonderful state. The home of the Idaho potato.
0: Irma, please. Hello, Richard. Oh, yes, it's nice to hear your voice, too. What? Howard Teichman. Yeah, of course I know him. He's one of your best clients. He's on his yacht, anchored in Long Island Sound, and you can't reach him. Well, what do you want me to do? Will you please get off the line? No, not you, Richard. No, it's the other party on my line. They're always cutting in. We have a party line. Yeah. Now, what were you saying? What? Oh, lady, please. I'm talking long distance. I can't help it if your teeth fell down the drain. I was on the phone first. Just a second, Richard. I better write it down. Irma, get a pencil. And take this down, huh?
1: All right, Jane.
0: Go ahead, Richard. Go ahead. What's that? You'll call me back at 7 o'clock tonight to tell me whether Mr. Teichman is to buy or sell farm machinery. Yeah? Oh, yes, I know how important it is, Richard. Well, don't worry, dear. I'll get to him on his yacht if I have to swim out to him and back. Oh, I sure do. I certainly miss you. No, not you, lady. Oh, Richard, I'd better hang up. This party line's just driving me crazy. I'll be waiting for your call at 7. Bye. Oh, honestly, these party lines. I might as well try to carry on a conversation in Madison Square Garden. It's really beyond endurance. Irma, we've got to get a private line.
1: Well, Al says it's very hard to get a new phone today. He says they won't give you one unless you're a bookie.
0: Al is ridiculous. There must be some way we can get a private line. Come in.
2: It's only me, Professor Kropotkin.
3: Hello, Janie and Irma, my two little rabbits. One a little Easter bunny, the other a little Bugs bunny.
0: Why, Professor.
3: Excuse me, a little joke I thought up for the coming holidays. Girls, do you mind if I use your telephone?
0: Not at all.
3: I would use the payphone downstairs, but Al has put so many slugs in it that I'm afraid when I lift up the receiver, a voice will say, "This is your FBI."
0: Well, you're welcome to use ours, Professor, but we have a party line, so there's always somebody coming cutting in.
3: Well, I'll take a chance. I'm calling my old friend, Eli.
1: Well, Professor, why don't you ask Miss O'Reilly to put a phone in your room?
3: In my room, it's impossible. No wall in the entire room is strong enough to hang the box on. Hello, Eli. This is Kropotkin. Yes, your old friend from the Milwaukee Symphony. You're glad to hear from me? Well, it's always nice when old friends get together. Wait a minute, Eli. Lady, get off the phone. Can't you see we're talking? So tell me, Eli, how's everything with you? Huh? Hold it. Lady, please, I'm trying to talk with my old friend. Go ahead, Eli. What, lady? Just a minute. You like my voice, lady? Eli, keep still. The lady is talking. What, lady? Well, thank you. I like your voice, too. Eli, please get off the line. Go ahead, lady. I think you hung up. Now, what are you saying? Tonight? I don't know. What time? Eli, is that you again? For goodness sakes, get up. This is not Eli. This is the lady's husband. Sorry, wrong number. Jenny, you're right. These party lines are terrible. Everybody's always butting in.
0: I know. What can I do about it? Richard's going to call me on an important business matter from Nebraska tonight at 7, and I'm just terrified that he won't be able to get through.
3: Well, girls, if you want to get your service changed, you got to know somebody important. Who do you know?
1: Well, I know Al.
3: Irma, darling, that will change the service. Your telephone wires will be tapped.
1: Then what can we do?
3: Girls, these are your own problems. Me, I've got my own problems with my income tax.
0: Yeah, living alone, you haven't any dependents.
3: The only dependent I got is my ceiling.
1: You put down your ceiling as a dependent?
3: Certainly. Whenever I'm in my room, I have to support it. Goodbye, girls.
0: Oh, Irma, I don't know what to do.
1: Oh, you're worried, Jane, huh?
0: Well, certainly I'm worried, honey. If our telephone is tied up tonight when Richard tries to call me, he may lose one of his biggest clients.
1: Oh, don't worry, Jane. I'll take the receiver off the hook so nobody can use it.
0: No, no, Irma, no. Come in.
3: Hello, Jane.
4: Hiya, chicken.
1: Hello, Al, honey. Gee, Al, are you growing a mustache?
4: Oh, no. This all comes from using the sluggard, the automat.
1: What do you mean, Al?
4: Well, it was eating blackberry pie and could only get the slot half open. Chicken, I've been trying to get you on the phone all day. Who you been talking to?
1: I wasn't talking, Al. We're on a party line, you know.
4: Oh, hate them party lines, Chicken. When I call you up on the phone and throw you a kiss, I want to know who's catching it. Besides, I've been trying to get you all day to tell you about my latest deal.
0: Oh, that's the only time I'm glad the line was busy. What is your latest brainstorm, Al? Painting numbers on piano stools and selling them for roulette wheels?
4: This is one Joe is backing. Must make a fortune.
1: What is it, Al, honey?
4: It's a man's suit designed to look like a pair of pajamas. So if the watchman catches you in a store after it's closed, you can tell him you walk in your sleep.
1: Gee, Jane, isn't Al dynamite?
0: Yes, and someday someone's going to put a fuse under him and blow him right out of that unemployment line. Well, as much as I hate to miss this priceless dialogue, I'm going to go down to the telephone company and see if I can get a private line. Goodbye, kids.
4: Why does she want a private line?
1: Well, our phone is always busy, and Jen is especially worried because tonight she's expecting an important business call from Richard in Nebraska.
4: Well, Chicken, she ain't got a chance to get a private phone.
1: Why not, Al?
4: Doesn't know the angles. When you're dealing with a big corporation, you got to throw your weight around. Threaten them.
1: How, Al?
4: Chicken, if you want to know how to deal with a telephone company, there's only one man who can help us.
1: Who, Al?
4: Who else but... Hello, Joe. Al, got a problem. Irma is having a little trouble with her telephone. Understand you know a couple of collectors with a company. Yeah, you know, those guys who go around taking the money out of the pay station. Huh? They don't work for the company, they work for you. Well, Joe, how did you get your phone? You told them you were in business. Ventilating? What do you mean? Oh, you open second-story windows. Well, the business angle gives me a thought. Thanks for the lead, Joe. I'll take it from there. Come on, chicken. We're off to the telephone company.
5: Well, Miss Stacy, let me see. Your phone number is Hilltop 5829.
0: Yes, that's right.
5: Now, the telephone company understands your problem and would like to give you a private wire, but we're short of equipment.
0: Oh, no.
5: Of course, if it was an emergency, a case of illness...
0: Well, you see, I live with Irma Peterson.
5: Oh, is there anything wrong with Miss Peterson?
0: You have no idea. I mean, well, she isn't quite right. I mean...
5: I know. It's hard to talk about things like that. Sickness is something we must all bear at one time or another.
0: Yes. Then you'll try to help us, Mr. Ritterhoff?
5: Certainly. We'd be delighted to do anything that would get Miss Peterson back to normal.
0: Thank you, Mr. Ritterhoff. Goodbye.
5: Goodbye.
4: Well, chicken, here we are. Telephone company. Let's go in. The man you have to see is Mr. Ritterhoff.
1: But, Al, I don't know what to tell him.
4: Oh, just tell him you're in business. But with people breaking in on your telephone line, the customers get mad and hang up. As a result, your business is dropping off. Got it?
1: Got it.
4: Let's have it back once just to play safe.
1: I'm in business hanging customers, but with people breaking the line, my customers drop off.
4: Hold it, sir. Just take your time. Come on.
5: Yes, folks, what can I do for you?
1: I'd like to have a private line.
5: Mm-hmm. What's your telephone number?
1: A Hilltop 5829.
5: Hilltop 5829. Are you by any chance Irma Peterson?
1: Yes, I'm Irma Peterson, and I'd like to have a private line right away, please.
5: Do you live with Miss Jane Stacy?
1: Yes. Why?
5: I thought you were sick.
1: That's ridiculous. I never felt better in my life.
5: Oh.
4: You see, Mr. Ritterhoff, Miss Peterson here is in business.
5: I see. What kind of business?
4: She's a mannequin.
1: That's right. I do impersonation.
4: No!
5: What's going on here?
1: Mr. Ritterhoff, I may not weigh much, but I'd like to throw my weight around.
5: I beg your pardon?
1: Either you give us a private line or we take our business elsewhere.
5: Well, miss, that's the way you want it. The telephone company doesn't want to stand in the way of a great impersonator. You may consider your telephone disconnected as of now. The reason? Misrepresentation. Good day.
1: Well, didn't I tell him?
4: Tell him? Chicken, they're taking the phone out. Now, how will Richard be able to talk to Jane at 7?
1: Well, I'm not a genius. I can't solve everybody's problems at once.

0: You know, ladies, you can tell Swan differs from other soaps just by feeling a cake of Swan. It feels smoother. As Susie Swan says,
1: Swan is really different. The feel of Swan will tell you in a minute. Just feel a cake of Swan and you will see that Swan is different as can be. The reason, friend, it's super cream blend, says Susie.
0: Yes, only Swan has this exclusive super creamed blend, the blend that makes Swan differ from other soaps. You can feel the difference when you run your fingers over a cake of Swan. It feels smoother. You can feel the difference in Swan's lather. It's creamier, richer, more abundant. That's why Swan does an extra mild, extra thorough cleansing job on your skin. Yes, thanks to Swan's exclusive super creamed blend, Swan lather cleanses so gently, rinses away so thoroughly, that your skin looks smoother, fresher, younger. Remember, the Swan look is a young look.
2: Well, it's almost 7, and I'm waiting here by the phone for Richard's call from Nebraska. Al and Irma are both here, and I don't like the way they're acting. Especially Irma. She has that same expression she had on her face the day she sold my leopard coat for $1 because the man told her that leopards were often known to turn on their masters. Irma.
3: Yes, Jane?
2: You know, you're acting very strangely. Is something wrong?
3: No, Jane.
2: Why are you so silent?
3: Well, you know, Jane, silence is golden.
2: Yes?
3: And we want to save up so we can get married.
2: Well, whatever the two of you are up to, when Richard calls, I don't want any talking.
3: Don't worry, you won't hear a sound.
4: Chicken. Of course we'll be quiet, Jane. We realize how important this call is.
2: Yeah, just so you know, Al. Well, I guess I'll go in the bathroom and wash up. You call me, honey, if the phone rings.
3: Gee, Al, what shall we do? I wonder if they cut the phone off yet.
4: Chicken, don't use the word phone. Jane might hear. Refer to it as Louie. I'll know what you mean.
3: All right, Al. Al, will you lift Louie's head up and see if he's still alive?
4: Just what I intended to do, chicken.
2: Al, I told you to stay off the phone.
4: Only be a second. Hello? What, Sam? You don't say. Oh, that's too bad. Goodbye.
3: Al. Al, how is Louie?
4: Chicken, prepare yourself for a shock. Louie is dead. You'll never hear his golden voice again.
3: Oh, Al, what'll we do?
2: Irma, who is this Louie?
4: Just an old friend. Go back to your washing, Jane.
2: Well, all right, Al, but stay off the phone now. Call me if it rings.
3: Oh, Al, now Jane will find out the phone is disconnected. Maybe I'll have to tell her.
4: No, chicken, that phone has a long cord. She'll strangle the two of us. Got to resort to what is known in the trade as a fast shuffle.
3: What do you mean, Al?
4: We'll ring the alarm clock, you grab the phone, and pretend you're talking to Richard. When Jane comes out, you hang up and give her the message.
3: Gee, Al, are we doing the right thing?
4: Can't tell till we see how it turns out.
3: But Richard is to tell Jane whether Mr. Teichman should buy or sell. What shall I say?
4: Either one, chicken. Can't stop to become financial experts when our lives hang in the balance. Here goes the alarm clock.
3: Hello?
2: What was that?
3: Just the phone ringing.
2: What?
3: Richard? Yes, Richard.
2: Richard, Irma, give me the phone.
3: All right, Richard. Goodbye, Richard.
2: Irma, what's the matter with you? Why didn't you let me talk to him?
3: He was in a hurry. It was his last nickel. But he gave me a message.
4: Chicken,
2: Richard gave you the message from Mr. Teichman?
3: Yes.
2: Gee, that's strange. Well, tell me, was Mr. Teichman to buy or to sell?
3: Yes.
2: Yes, what?
3: He wants Mr. Teichman to sell.
2: Are you positive?
3: Of course I'm positive. Sell. S-E-L.
2: Yeah, yeah. Well, if that's his message, I better get over to Mr. Teichman. Hand me the phone, Al. I'll call a cab.
4: We'll do it for you, Jane. How do you like that? This darn party line is always busy.
2: Oh, dear. Well, I'll get a cab downstairs. That party line. Thank heavens we won't have to put up with this phone much longer.
3: You can say that again.
4: Well, chicken, are you a little proud of the way I got us out of that spot?
3: Oh, but Al, Jane will try the phone sooner or later.
4: Well, what can we do?
3: But maybe I can snip the cord with a pair of scissors. Then I can tell Jane the operator is cut off.
4: No, chicken.
3: Well, maybe we can hang it out of the window. Jane always wanted an extension phone.
4: Now forget it, chicken. We have survived the crisis. So long as Jane doesn't find out tonight, tomorrow morning you can apologize to the phone company and they'll restore the service and Jane will never be the wiser.
3: Oh, Al, you're so wonderful. You put so much confidence in my mind that it makes my head feel like the Rock of Gibraltar.
4: Oh, hello, Jane. Everything taken care of?
2: Yeah. Yeah, I saw Mr. Teichman on his yacht. Of course, he's a little surprised that Richard wants him to sell, but he's given orders to unload. He just left on an overnight cruise.
4: Well, that takes care of that. Jane, how about going with Chicken and I to a movie tonight? On me.
2: On you?
4: Well, sure. Things look pretty good. You know, March is a long month. I get 5 unemployment checks.
2: All right, Al. Come in.
5: Excuse me for bothering you so late, girls, but I've got a terrible toothache.
2: Oh, that's too bad, Professor.
5: Oh, that Mrs. O'Reilly. I never should have made up with her. Tonight she had to bake me an angel cake. I think she left the harp in it. Jenny, could I please use your phone to call the dentist?
2: Certainly.
4: You can't talk, Professor. You got a sore tooth. I'll get it for you. Oh,
5: thank you, Al. Circle 8884.
4: Right. How do you like that? That dame is still on this party line.
2: Oh, well, it's about time someone told her off. Hand me that phone, Al.
3: Hello, Jane. We'll be late for the movie.
2: Give it to me, Al. I'll tell her. Hello. Hello. But there's no one on here. There's not even a dial sound. This phone is dead.
4: How do you like that? The dame talked the life right out of it. You're quiet, chicken.
2: I can't understand this. Come in.
6: Telegram for Miss Stacy.
2: Oh, yes. I'll take it. Here you are, boy.
6: Thank you, miss.
2: Yeah. I wonder who it's from. Hey, it's from Richard. Unable to reach you. Phone company says your phone has been disconnected since 3:00. Imperative you notify Teichman to buy. To buy? Oh, Irma. Irma, Al, don't you dare move.
5: I think I'll go to the dentist. A sight like this I can't take without Novocaine.
2: Irma Peterson. Al, how could you do a thing like this to me? To Richard? To an innocent man like Mr. Teichman who will lose a fortune?
3: Oh, we didn't mean it, Jane. You see, we went down to the phone company and I started to throw my weight around, but I didn't know it would land on you.
2: Oh, Irma.
4: Well, gee, it's just one of those things, Jane. After all, it's human nature for people to make mistakes, and Chicken and me, we're always going back to nature.
2: Good night, Al.
4: Good night. Good night, Chicken.
3: I'm sorry, Jane.
2: You're always sorry. You were sorry when you cut a hole in my coat so the moths could fly out. You were sorry the time you put flypaper on the chair because I said I wanted Richard to stick around. You were sorry the time you put Paris green in the candy because St. Patrick's Day was coming. You're always sorry. Now it's too late. I'll be fired in the morning and all on account of you. Good night, Irma. Don't ever speak to me again.
3: Good night, Jane. Good night, Jane. She's mad at me.
2: Well, I'm at the office. Gotten all my things together, so when Richard comes back and fires me, it won't take me long to make an exit. Although I've refused to speak to her, Irma's followed me to the office. She's sitting here looking like a cocker spaniel who's just chewed up the rug.
3: Jane, I'm sorry. Will you ever forgive me?
2: Irma Peterson!
7: Miss Stacy, where's Mr. Rhinelander?
2: Oh, well, you see, Mr. Teichman, Mr. Rhinelander's in Nebraska, but he thought...
7: I know how he thought. He outthinks everybody.
2: Yes, but...
7: Everybody bought, but he was the only one who sold. I made a fortune.
2: You may...
7: It was a lucky day for me when I went with the Rhinelander Investment Company. Well, I'll see him later. I'm off to trade in my yacht. Who knows? I may even negotiate for the Queen Mary. I've made a killing. Goodbye.
2: Irma, I'm sorry. Would you ever forgive me?
3: Oh, certainly, Jane. All of us can't be bright.
2: You know something? Right now, I'm in no position to argue with my friend, Irma.

0: Folks, in just a moment, I'm going to tell you the names of more big winners in the $100,000 Lever Fur Contest. But first, I'd like to tell you why so many women prefer Swan soap for their complexion care. It's because Swan alone has that wonderful super creamed blend. Why, even the way a cake of Swan feels tells you that it differs from other soaps. Swan has an extra smoothness you can actually feel in the cake itself. You can feel a difference in the lather, too. Swan's lather feels richer, creamier. And Swan's super creamed blend makes that Swan lather rinse away so completely that your skin glows with freshness and life. It's left softer, smoother, younger. No wonder the Swan look is a young look. And now the top winners in the fourth week of the Big Lever Fur Contest. First prize, Mrs. E.H. Turnett of 5721 Elwood Street, Pittsburgh, Pennsylvania. You win a gorgeous $3,000 mink coat or the cash. Congratulations, Mrs. Turnett. The second prize winners are Mrs. A.J. McCracken, 1216 Elm Street, Cambridge, Ohio, Mrs. Gladys Carr, Edgewater, Maryland, Mrs. Fred B. Hooper, 135 South Grove, Albany, New York. You each win a luxurious $1,000 fur coat or the cash. Nice going. The other 325 winners in the fourth week's contest will be notified by mail. Listen next week for more winners. And now, may I present Mr. McCullough St. John's, managing editor of Radio Mirror and Photoplay magazines.
1: 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As the representative of the many thousands of readers of Radio Mirror magazine who have voted My Friend Irma their favorite new comedy program of 1947, I want to present these citations to Cy Howard, the creator and writer, producer, director of My Friend Irma, and to the other wonderful members of the My Friend Irma cast. 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
2: Thank you very much, Mr. St. John. We are indeed happy that our friend Irma has such a loyal following. And while the thank yous are being passed around, I'd like to make a bow to the people in our cast who have worked so hard and done so much to make the program a success. My personal thanks go to Marie Wilson and Kathy Lewis, our lovely stars, to Hans Conried, John Brown, Leif Erickson, Gloria Gordon, and Lud Gluskin for his wonderful music. And a special thank you to Park Levy, my writer colleague.
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My Friend Irma, presented by Swan, another fine product of Lieber Brothers Company, was produced and directed by Cy Howard. Tonight's script was written by Cy Howard and Park Levy. 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
1: Good evening and welcome to The Problem with Adam Bloom. This week I'm going to talk about comedy. Now I know it's quite self-indulgent for a comedian to dedicate an entire episode of his series to talking about comedy, but it was either that or things I don't like about my dad. Now, we've all at some time or another heard a comedian say something that's made the audience laugh and thought, that's not funny. However, the fact that the audience laughed is proof that at least someone found it funny. Well, maybe not proof. However, the question is it possible to prove something isn't funny? Well, first of all, a lot of comedians manage to trick their audience into laughing by simply reminding them of things they've already laughed at.
2: So, have you seen that, Jerry Springer? The people on that show are crazy, aren't they?
1: People do that. Which is a bit like putting a mirror next to a painting and saying, look what I've just done. It's only a matter of time before someone walks on stage with a TV and a video recorder and says, I saw this really funny Billy Connolly video the other day, presses play and just walks off. And then about a week later, five or six comedians will be on stage saying, the other day I saw this bloke walk on stage with a TV and a video recorder, and you wouldn't believe some of the stuff the bloke on the screen was coming out with. Basically what I'm saying is you can't parody. The other day I saw someone who'd gone a step lower. And I know this isn't exactly parody, but you know those T-shirts everyone's wearing saying F-C-U-K? Well, I saw someone wearing one that said S-C-U-K. Now, no matter what you might think of the original one, it is technically a joke. However, if you are going to parody that joke, which we've already established is pointless, you should at least have the decency to use a ruder word. Surely. The only way I can possibly justify her liking that T-shirt enough to want to buy it and wear it is if suck was the rudest word she knew. Anyway, I went over and explained all this to her, and apparently it wasn't. The point is, I can't stand funny T-shirts. How lacking in natural wit have you got to be to walk around with someone else's material written across your body? I mean, that's the conversational equivalent to employing a prostitute. I'll tell you what else annoys me. People who wear T-shirts with statements on them, political statements. They're so hypocritical. I was talking to a girl at a party once. She was wearing a T-shirt that said, Make Love, Not War. And I tried it on with her, and you should have seen the fight she put up. Some comedians seem to talk about the same three or four subjects all the time.
2: So, my girlfriend's just dumped me.

0: She needed someone with more original setups.
1: I know a good joke is still a good joke, but some subjects are just done to death.
0: Yeah, don't you find that, you know, when you get pissed, you want a kebab, and then so you go and get a kebab, and then you go home and you find a traffic cone on the wet patch.
1: All right then, people. This is the part of the show where I open it up to you, the studio audience. Just by show of hands, who here has got any opinion whatsoever on comedy that they don't like? Bloke at the back.
2: Well, it's live comedians whose shows consist of them swearing, and they get a laugh by repeatedly swearing.
1: But in actual fact, it's not actually that much different to a little kid who's learnt a swear word and says it at the dinner table to shock everyone. You just all sit around and the kid goes, "Brah." And everyone goes, "Oh, Junior said a rude word." And Junior goes, "Oh, look, I can get everyone's attention if I say brah." And I completely agree with you. So what do you think could be done about this?
2: I think those comedians could work on getting some good material.
1: They can all f*** off.
2: I'm with you, but this is Radio 4.
1: Yeah, you know what? You're right. We'll edit it to make it look like you swore. Thank you very much.
2: Thank you.
1: Lady in the front, what don't you like about comedy?
3: People whose act consists entirely of people saying men are different to women.
1: Do you know what? I couldn't agree more with you.
0: Sir.
1: The thing is, when I first saw someone go, "Men do this, women do that," I thought it was hilarious. But in actual fact, all you're doing is juxtaposing one with the other. You find a normal situation. Give me an everyday situation that men or women do. Someone.
4: Driving.
1: Yeah, well, women can't drive. Now, it's got to be something that both can do. Now... I think the reason God made men and women so different was so that crap comedians could make a living. Some comedians are so formulaic, it's almost as if they bought a CD on how to do it.
5: In this world, there are still many questions that remain unanswered. A multitude of puzzles yet to be solved. I'm Bobby King from Magic Secrets. However, this time I'm not here to show you how to saw a woman in half, so magicians, you can relax. This time I've got something far greater up my sleeve. Tonight I'm here to reveal how you can become a stand-up comedian in 6 easy steps. For years, audiences all over the world have marveled at comedians' abilities to come up with amusing anecdotes, witty one-liners, and jokes about wanking. I'm sure all of us have at some time or another asked ourselves, how do those crazy guys do it? Well, tonight, we're gonna show you. Remember, if you don't want to know how these amazing formulae are constructed, better change channel right now. Good. Still there. In order to protect our comedian's identity, the studio audience will not see his face or even hear his voice. Tonight, he will be known only as the Masked Comedian. Thanks to a highly sophisticated voice synthesizer, any words spoken into this microphone will come out sounding exactly like comedian Adam Bloom's voice. Listen, as members of our studio audience are invited to try it out for themselves.
1: Hello? Hello? I don't know what to say.
5: This miracle of modern technology not only creates the illusion that Bloom is actually in the room with us, it also helps to protect the identity of the masked comedian. Okay, I think we're ready. Let's begin with step 1, the confirmation. Deny something negative about yourself and then immediately and unintentionally confirm it to be true. The outcome will instantly be hilarious.
1: The other day, this bloke came up to me in the street and said I was ugly. I was so offended that I hit him with my other head.
5: Kerpow! Turns out not only was he ugly, he was one hell of a freak. Okay, let's move on to step 2, the pull back and reveal. Carefully describe a situation, making sure to miss out one specific piece of information.
0: By doing this,

0: The audience will be forced to fill in the blanks. Then, once an image has been placed firmly in their minds, simply pull back and reveal a completely new and exciting situation.
1: I'll never forget the first time my girlfriend and I made love on a waterbed. It was amazing.
0: Notice that he never mentions where the bed was.
1: At one point, we were making so much noise that the manager of IKEA kicked us out of IKEA.
0: Abracadabra. Turns out they were actually in public. Ho ho! Okay, moving on to step three, the half and half. This only applies to people who are of dual nationality. First, explain where your parents are from, and then describe yourself in a way that reinforces negative stereotypes of the people from both of their countries.
1: I'm actually half German, half Jamaican, which means I want to commit genocide, but I'm too stoned to do it.
0: This may appear to be a joke. But in actual fact, what you're really saying is,
1: cheer now if you hate Germans!
0: With a hint of,
1: aren't black people cool?
0: Okay, how are you getting on so far? Hmm? Good. However, if you're having trouble with steps 1 to 3, don't worry, there's always step 4. Funny accents. Believe it or not, there are a handful of dialects that people will always find amusing. So remember, if you can't come up with the funny, there's always the brummy.
1: I was thinking, imagine if aliens landed in Birmingham.
0: Where in actual fact, what you're really saying is,
1: imagine if someone from Birmingham spoke.
0: This technique will work almost anywhere in the world. Just remember, though, when performing in Birmingham, change the word Birmingham to Dudley. Okay, moving on to step 5, the American double. Find an English word or phrase that means something completely different in the U.S., and then contrive a situation where you went to the U.S. and used it in conversation, only to be grossly misunderstood. Once again, the outcome will instantly be hilarious.
1: I've just got back from holiday in America. Did you know that over there, the word bum means a homeless person? Imagine my embarrassment when I walked into a shelter for the homeless and told them I wanted to shove something up my bum.
0: I just love picturing a room full of bright red dirty bums. Okay, let's move on to step 6, the song parody. Sing a classic pop song, simply changing the lyrics to create a new, funny version. A good tip is to make the artist's persona the exact opposite of their existing one. That way, you're almost guaranteed to get a big laugh.
1: Hey, I was thinking, imagine if Eminem was gay.
0: Oh, and don't worry. Even if no one does laugh, just keep going, take a big step back at the end, and you'll still get a huge round of applause. Don't ask me why, you just will.
1: Hi, kids. Do you like Barbra Streisand? Want to see me stick my wiener in some other guy's end? Then spend a week on a famous Greek island? If so, then how'd you like to be my friend? My brain's dead. Wait, I'm trying to make space to meditate, but I can't, because my Feng Shui book said I should keep my bed straight. And Dr. Dre said,
0: This hummus tastes great.
1: Thanks, I'll make it with celery.
0: Oh, you must give me the recipe.
1: Since age 12, I felt like I was someone else, so I tucked it between my legs and did a twirl like a little girl. Got pissed off and ripped Julian Clary's fist off and used it to make Norman Lamont's eyes go all crisscross. I take a tan crop hunk to my nan's top bunk, faster than it took the guy from Soft Cell to have his stomach pumped.
0: Ooh, you bitch.
1: Hey, did everybody get that? I don't give a damn, I'll just smile and take a step back.
0: Okay, those are our 6 steps. All that's left to do now is to put them into a routine. What you're about to hear is genuine footage of a professional stand-up comedian applying three of these techniques in front of a genuine comedy audience.
2: The last time I was in bed with my girlfriend, she accused me of being a selfish lover. At least I think that's what she said. I couldn't hear. I was too busy having a wank. Anyway, I should tell you a little bit about myself. I'm actually half French, half Jewish, which actually means I'm always complaining about the smell, but I'm too mean to buy any soap. Oh, easy. Also, I was thinking, right, imagine if aliens landed in Birmingham. Welcome to our planet.
0: You have been listening to The Problem with Adam Bloom, written by and starring Adam Bloom, with Alistair McGowan and Rob Rouse. The show was produced by Miss Victoria Lloyd.
3: Yes, it's for you. It's your dinner. It's called Cupboard Love. Cupboard Love's different. Comes in a packet, not a tin. See this foil pouch? Keeps it moist and squeezy. That's right. It's a new kind of cat food. Moist. It's good for you. Like it?
4: New Cupboard Love. What the well-cared-for cat has for dinner.
5: 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Right on the dirt.
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7: 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Choo-choo Charlie was his name, we hear. He had an engine and he sure had fun. He used good and plenty candy to make his train run.
8: Charlie says, well, my good and plenty. Charlie says, really rings the bell. Charlie says, love my good and plenty. Don't know any other candy that I love so well.
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11: Carter Brandon had a week off work. He spent it taking days out in the car. Uncle Mort went with him. This is what happened on the third day, if you ignore the interesting bits. It was evening. Carter Brandon and Uncle Mort had been out for the day. Now they were sitting on upturned beer crates outside the old railway carriage on Uncle Mort's allotment. Swallows scudded at the sky. House martins flickered their white rumps. Fieldfare and Redwing, far away across the roar and grumpy mumble of the North Sea, nested in prim suburban gardens and the yards of timbered houses. The sun shone.
12: I can't stand the sun, Carter.
13: Why not?
12: Because it's such a bloody show-off. A bloody thing comes swaggering into the sky like a Liverpool bucko with a shiny backside to his trousers seat, and it screams out at the top of its voice, "Help, look at me! Look at me, lads! Drop everything, stop what you're doing, and come outside and look at me. I can't stand it. Give me a good thin drizzle any day of the week. A drizzle knows its place in life. Just gets on quietly with its job of making everybody thoroughly miserable."
11: Uncle Mort pulled his cap lower over his eyes and scowled at the sun, which glinted on the buckles of his braces and flashed on the metal badges on the lapel of his jacket.
12: "Carter?"
13: "Yeah?"
12: "Do you like Gert and Daisy?"
13: "No, I can't stand them."
12: "Good. Neither can I."
11: The sun disappeared behind a stand of slumbering horse chestnuts at the far end of the allotments. A small, long-haired, black-and-tan dog with a pointed nose, bandy legs and flopping ears squeezed through a gap in the hedge and trotted across the bare ground.
12: "Is that a dog, Carter?"
13: "Yes."
12: "I thought he was."
11: Suddenly the dog spotted Uncle Mort and Carter Brandon. It stopped dead in its tracks. It drew back its ears, barked, and wagged its tail furiously.
12: "Hey up, Carter. Watch this, lad."
11: He picked up a cracked jam jar, polished it on the hem of his jacket, and then hurled it at the canine intruder. The dog yelped, stuck its tail between its legs, and scuttled away into the undergrowth.
12: You know what, Carter?
13: What?
12: I like dogs.
13: Do you?
12: Certainly, lad, certainly. I were brought up with dogs, me.
13: Were you?
12: Oh, aye. My dad had a succession of dogs when I were a lad. At any one time, we always had at least 3 dogs in the house.
13: Did you?
12: Certainly, lad, certainly. Well, my dad always maintained they were a damn sight more efficient than draft excluders and didn't smell so much in summer. I remember the dog we had when I were born. It were a Lancashire setter called Bismarck, in honour of the famous German statesman of the same name.
13: Bismarck? That's not a bad name for a dog. It's better than Wayne or Darren.
12: Too true, lad, too true. Aye, we had a Bolton Otterhound, too. By gum, he were a right comedian, were Neville.
13: Neville?
12: Aye, that's what he were christened, Neville. After the tallyman with the boss eyes. By heck, he were a little devil, were Neville. I were only 2 months old when he took me out of the wardrobe drawer by the scruff of me neck and tried to bury me on waste ground outside the steam laundry.
13: Truth. Did they find you in time?
12: I think so.
11: A spiral of gnats coiled and hissed. A lone, lost herring gull circled aimlessly overhead. An aging dry cleaner's ticket was snuffled through the weeds by the faint breeze of evening.
12: Me dad once had a miniature bloodhound. He could open bottles of glucose stout with his teeth.
13: Could he?
12: Oh, aye. And he could open the parrot's cage and steal his cuttlefish bone. And he could open the lid of the meat safe and the lid of the gramophone. Used to like sucking the needles, you see. Ah, he were a right clever clogs, were our Nansen.
13: Nansen?
12: Aye, that's what we called him. After the insurance man. Poor old Nansen. We had to have him put down, finally.
13: Why?
12: Well, started bringing friends back to the house when we were out at the pub. Oh, them wonderful dogs we had, Carter. Cumberland Whippets, long-haired Dalmatians, web-footed sheepdogs, Congleton Pointers, Morecambe Bay Shrimphounds. And they was all thoroughbreds with pedigrees as long as your arm.
13: It's funny, but I've never heard of any of them breeds before.
12: Long since gone, Carter. Long since gone. The true dogs of the North, killed off by colour television and the advent of one-man buses.
11: The sun came out from behind the horse chestnuts. Its fierce, strident voice hurled back the sullen northern dusk.
12: Bloody thing. Never gives up trying, does it?
13: Do you fancy a spin out in the car?
12: Nay, lad, nay. Where I fancy going now is long since gone. Like the dogs of my youth.
13: Oh, where do you fancy going, then?
12: To the neighbourhood where I was born. Where I was brought up. Where I did all me courting and got married to your Auntie Edna in clean socks. All gone now. All them back-to-back terraced houses with the women sandstone in the front doorsteps and black lead in the tram lines. All them street-corner grocer shops with sweating bacon joints and tubs of pickled walnuts and bare floorboards stained with mouse droppings. They were the good old days of the North, them were, Carter.
13: I bet they were.
12: You didn't have dogs on leads in them days. And when you got bit on the ankle, it was a real bite. You had to go to hospital and get your ears syringed. Well, some didn't shine, neither.
13: No?
12: No. It saved itself up for them idle devils in London with their garden parties and their regattas at Henley for boats and their debutantes with flat chests and carroty pubic hair. Hey up, Carter. You paying attention to what I'm saying?
13: Yes, yes. It's right fascinating, too. What did you say you were talking about?
12: The sun. It had no time for us here in the North. We're too busy ingratiating itself with all them bigwigs in the South. Do you know where I was born, Carter?
13: No.
12: I were born on the back kitchen table.
13: Were you?
12: Certainly, lad, certainly. Well, in them days, everything happened on the back kitchen table. You didn't go into hospital for operations then. You couldn't afford it. You had to make do with the table in the back kitchen. Well, they didn't have time to side the pots away from the table before I was born.
13: No?
12: No. My dad were bathing the dog at the time. Him and the midwife had a rare old tussle before she could find some space for me mother and the impending me. When I were born, Carter, they found me right foot was covered in homemade chutney, and God knows where the tea strainer got to. Wonder where that back kitchen table is now, Carter.
13: I don't know.
12: It's probably been sold for a small fortune in some poncy antique shop. It'll be in some swanky house in London, all polished and done up. And they'll be sat round it talking about poetry and eating Italian food in fisherman's smocks and open-toed sandals. That's all the slot in the north are now, Carter. Antiques.
13: Do you like Beryl Bainbridge?
12: Who's she?
13: I think she's famous.
12: Oh, is that all?
11: The sun still brayed at them. It still smirked at them. It still snarled and yapped at the wisps of cowering clouds.
12: The good old days. You see, Carter, things were so consistent then. That's what was so good about it. You could always rely on bad weather in the summer. You could put your shirt on the motorbike and sidecar not working when we went on a day trip to Bridlington. We always used to take the dog with us on them days out. And you could bank on it being sick just before we got to the outskirts of Malton. I kept telling me dad it were asking for trouble, making him ride Pillion. The last dog we ever had before I got married to your Auntie Edna was a crossbreed. It were half thoroughbred mongrel and half runcorn lurcher. It were so intelligent, too. When it were poorly, we never took it to the vet. We used to just give it a note and send it there on its own. I bet it could have read the prescription, too, if it hadn't eaten me dad's glasses. Aye. It hated the summer, too, did our Norbert. That's where I must get it from. In the summer, regular as clockwork, our Norbert used to go into hibernation. He'd slink into the boot cupboard under the stairs, and we'd not see him again till the start of the next football season. Well, he sometimes used to come out for the third day of the Headingley test, but that were only if Herbert Sutcliffe were batting. When I got married, Carter, me mother strung white satin ribbons to his collar and trained him to give your Auntie Edna a horseshoe. I'll never forget it. It was so moving. We come out of church after the splicing up ceremony and stood in graveyard to have our pictures taken by Box Brownie. And then mother called to Norbert and he come slinking up to us. He'd been bed special for the occasion, so naturally he just had a good roll in a dollop of fresh horse muck. Any road, after he stopped flecking himself for fleas, he trotted up to your Auntie Edna with the horseshoe in his mouth. He wagged his tail, and then he jumped up and bit her flush on the end of her nose. It was so moving, Carter. Brought tears to me eyes. We take him on our honeymoon with us. He never stopped scratching. Thump, thump, thump he went on the bedroom floor. Bloke in the room below gave me some right admiring looks when we came down to breakfast in the morning. Good old Norbert. You know, Carter, every time your Auntie Edna gave an inquisitive tug at my pyjama cord, he started growling. And when she put the lights out and rattled her curlers suggestively, he leapt on the bed and sat on her chest all night. By God, Carter, I've never had a week of such good sleeping in my whole life. He came to live with us after we got married, did our Norbert. It would have been perfect. Only couldn't stand your Auntie Edna's cooking. Finally, he did what I should have done.
13: Oh? And what's that?
12: He ran away. They found him 3 days later, and I had to go to the police station to fetch him. I'll never forget it. He were there in the cage, and when he saw me, he looked at me with them great, pleading eyes, and he began to howl. And the heart to bring him home. He ended up as a guard dog to a herbalist. You know, Carter, as... Hey, up. He's asleep. You young devil, can't you keep away while I'm telling you about the days of my prime?
11: He went to shake his nephew by the collar, but then he paused. He looked up into the sky and saw the dark clouds of night gathering and slowly nuzzling the sun below the horizon. The darkness closed in on the allotments, and bats swooped at the distant echoes of the roosting swallows. Owls hooted. And then it began to rain. The rain hissed through the grass. Uncle Mort looked down at Carter Brandon. He was sleeping peacefully, and the rain was cascading down his cheeks and soaking deeply into his shirt. And then the small black and tan dog appeared from the undergrowth. Its coat was bedraggled and its tail dragged in the mud. It crawled on its belly towards Uncle Mort.
12: Hello, mate. That's right. Wag your tail. Go on. Wag your tail. Hey, up. Hey, up. I should have known when I first saw you. You're the spitting image of him. If you disregard your bandy legs and your floppy ears and your pointed nose and your colouring. Well, you must be. You must. You must be a descendant of our Wakefield retriever.
11: He bent down and stretched out his hand. The dog wagged its tail, and then, very slowly and very delicately, sank its teeth into Uncle Mort's thumb.
13: Ow! Oh. What's up? Oh, what's to do?
12: It's all right, Carter. It's all right, lad. And you know, lad, I've just had an encounter with the past. I have just stepped back briefly into the dog days of my youth. Ah, that I have. Ah. Come on then, dog. Ah. You look famished. I'll take you back home and see if Carter's mother will give you something to eat from her cooking.
11: And with that, the dog threw back its head, howled, and fled into the darkness.
10: That was Dog Days. Stephen Thorne played Uncle Mort, and Peter Skellen played Carter Brandon. The narrator was Christian Rodzka. Uncle Mort's North Country is written by Peter Tinniswood and produced by Pete Atkin.
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0: Great, lifesavers. We can all retrieve rubber bricks from the bottom of the pool in our pyjamas, but if you want your bronze medallions, I need to see those water, safety and life support skills in action. So as always, let's make this as close as possible to a real life open water rescue. Right, it's a beautiful day at the beach. Charlotte, you're walking along the shore. The rest of you are all in the water having a whale of a time. Philip, you're our fledgling swimmer today, okay? You can use armbands. So far, so safe. Except Philip makes a potentially fatal mistake and puts his armbands on his ankles. Yep, on your ankles, please, Philip. To make matters worse, the weather starts to take a turn. Wave machine, Charlotte. And hand me the hose. It's a total wipeout. Philip's feet slip up, his head goes under, he hits a rock. Just use the side of the pool there for the rock, Philip. Can you help him, Kim? It's panic and pandemonium and nobody even notices what's happened to Philip's head. Oh, okay, they've noticed now. There's quite a lot of blood there. Right, Charlotte, in you go, you're on. You won't learn water safety without getting wet.
1: As an impressionist, people often say to me, Alistair, how do you actually go about nailing a particular voice? What's the process? Well, the trick of it is, and of course this is just me, others may have a different approach, what I do is listen very carefully to the person's voice and then copy it. That's how I do it.
2: Hello, dear. Cross my palm with silver and... Ooh, the vibrations are very strong in you, dear. Yes, you've lived before. Oh, yes, you have. In a previous life, you were... I can't see. I can see the pyramids. I can see the Sphinx. I can see your proud beauty. Yes, in a previous life you were Alison Caldecott from Prestwich, and you went on holiday to Egypt. Next.
3: A reminder that the 1825 to Ledbury is a ghost train and so should be avoided by all except teenage miscreants keen on giving each other love bites. This train is £4.50 and lasts about 30 seconds.
4: Now, with the time coming up to 10 years later, it's the Britpop forecast. Oasis, Don't Look Back in Anger, Easterly. Supergrass, Young, Clean, Running Green. Sleeper, What Was That One? Fading Rapidly. Blur, This Is a Low, Appropriate, Ironically. Manic Street Preachers, Still Going, Amazingly. Menswear, Reforming, Gales of Laughter Later.
5: Hello, good sir knight. My name is Jackie. I'm calling in response to your ad. What a wonderful way to spend the weekend, usurping your lord and assuming his mantle. I'm not exactly a medieval gunnery enthusiast myself. When I tell you that until very recently I hadn't heard of Living History or the Medieval Combat Society, you're going to wonder what on earth I've been doing with my life. And since Mother died, I've been asking myself that same question. What can I tell you? I'm 36, single, and not altogether in the dark about the Battle of Bannockburn. I don't have my own weapons and armour as yet, but while I understand that the emphasis should be on the authentic, in the meantime I've been having a good go at home with a broom handle bound to the bread knife. I've worked up quite a thirst. That gallon of mead you mentioned would not have gone amiss. I would so love to meet you and go into battle and hit other people quite hard with intractable lengths of metal. Once more into the breach, dear friend. You can call me back on this number. Bye.
1: As an impressionist, people often say to me, Alistair, what's the hardest voice you've had to tackle? And I say, probably the one in my head urging me to kill and kill again. They don't normally want an autograph after that.
6: Day 177 after the accident. Yesterday, after my long journey, I finally arrived into the heart of central London. The stench of the destruction of one of the world's richest, vibrant cities makes me weep. The sight of ash-stained shadows of commuters is one which will always be with me, however long I have left. The lucky ones would have been those above ground, where death would have been almost instantaneous. Today I've eventually climbed to the top of what used to be Canary Wharf Tower. And from here, I can see the full extent of the horror. I see no living person, no animal, no insect, no life. And yet, I ask myself, why have I been spared? Why am I alive? Am I a god? Tomorrow, I shall... Hello? No, this is Nicholas. No, it's 0778-877654. Easy mistake. No worries. Bye. Tomorrow, I shall venture further south to the coast.
2: Hello, dear. Cross my palm with silver and... My goodness, the vibrations are coming off you like rain on a tin roof. Yes. You have lived before. I can see it. I can see you in a uniform. The uniform of the Emperor of France. Napoleon Bonaparte. No, really. In a previous life, you thought you were Napoleon. That's right, dear. You were a loony. Nutcase. Next.
7: I remember the day the children's department came to us at the radiophonic workshop and they said, well, do you know, Blue Peter's been on the air for years now. I said, yes, and what a lovely theme tune. And they said, yeah, well, that's the problem. It's out of date. Can you do us a new theme tune for Blue Peter? Well, I was taken aback. It was a really big job and I didn't want to upset the kiddies, so I sat down and thought, right, don't want to upset the kiddies. So what I did was, I took the main theme and I played it on a mini Moog, because they've just come in. And I thought, well, that sounds nice. Then I thought, well, make it a bit more ravey. So I added some treated percussion and a bit of scratching, stuck on some guitar, baggy, and finally I looped the whole thing through the Fairlight via the ring modulator. Perfect. One little lad's in a special home now, but apparently they're still using it, so result.
8: Well, it's week four of this unsupported attempt on the North Pole, and it's been something of a curate's egg of a day. The winds have been gusting up to around 80 knots, giving a wind chill of around minus 35, which has been causing terrible icing on the sled. We've been making very good time over a real pig of a boulder field when there was an airdrop. I've been served a summons from Gloucestershire Local Education Authority, who are very upset about Benji missing the first 2 weeks of term. I know Benji. Ollie's only little, so why don't we let him... Oh, dear... You mustn't snatch from him. Oh, look, the paraffin's going everywhere. Okay, all right. But tomorrow we need to have a really big push to finally clear the last 10 kilometres. Oh, steady, Benji. What's Daddy told you about playing with matches? Yes, well, I'm sure Mummy and Uncle Brian do, but they're not here now, are they? Oh, dear. Oh, come on. Who's Daddy's brave little soldier? There we are. Two little boys had two little toys. Each had...
2: Hello, dear. Cross my palm with silver. Oh, that's odd. I'm getting some very strange vibrations. I mean, they are vibrations, but there's a lot of traffic. No, not spirit traffic. I'm not into metaphors. I mean, actual traffic. Goodness me. It seems that in a previous life you were the A38. Oi, come back with that silver. It's crossed my palm now.
9: Well, the first time for the first series, they came to me and they said, we would like to interview you for this program that we are making. And they asked me all these questions about the weather and relationships and did I like sport and all that stuff. And I said, aren't you supposed to be filming me? And they said, no, we use the audio of you, you see, and then we dub it onto footage. It's like Creature Comforts, which I love. So I said, am I going to be a pigeon or a puma or something? And that's when they told me it's called Body Talk and it's all different body parts. Well, I'd already signed a consent form. Anyway, best of a bad job. I'm going to be on the telly. I tell my friends, I turn on the TV, and I'm a bum. A backside, a talking bottom. It's not ideal. Anyway, they apologize. They say they got a new producer in, and they even asked me to do another one. So, here we are. Fire away. I'm going to be what? A penis.
3: The train arriving at platform 9 3/4 hasn't got a punchline.
1: As an impressionist, you do get recognised on the street, and of course, people do shout things out, you know.
9: Oi, Beckham!
1: You know.
9: Oi, Maidley!
1: You know.
9: Oi, Terence! Oi, Lineker! Oi, Alan Bennett!
1: You know.
9: Oi, Schutten Ramfong!
1: I don't know who that one is, actually.
9: Oi! Alec Kasprinovich! Oi! Belbek Gillerini!
1: You know.
9: Oi! Wilhelmden Stackenmitz! Oi! Kindling Kellerman Peacock Associates! Yeah! Oi! Chikensile Le Okmanok the Fifth! Oi! Ursula Fraptepper!
1: You know.
9: Oi! Spindle Creaseman Bongi Chut, Fifth Lord of the Undersea Kingdom of Kippy Jip Jip!
1: You know. Yeah, I think some people might be mistaking me for someone else.
9: Oi! Hugh Edwards!
1: You know.
10: One was devised and written by David Quantick, with Kevin Cecil, Dan Mayer, Johnny Dawkes, and Katie Davies. It was performed by Johnny Dawkes, Dan Antopolsky, Deborah Norton, Katie Davis, David Quantick, Andrew Crawford, and Alistair McGowan. It was produced by Julian Mayers, and was a random production for BBC Radio 4.

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7: Thank you, ladies and gentlemen. Thank you, and welcome to the Comedy Writers Show. Before we get into our writing session, why don't you gentlemen on the panel tell us which comedians you write for and why you're here tonight? Would you like to start, Mr. Leonard Stern?
8: Well, I write for Abbott Costello, and I'm here because I enjoy the challenge to creative thinking.
7: Fascinating. Mr. John Murray?
9: I write for Red Skelton, and I'm here because it gives me a chance to observe the reaction of the audience to humor.
7: Mr. Sidney Fields?
10: Well, I write for Eddie Cantor. I'm here because I'm happiest when I can make people laugh. You know, with...
7: And Mr. Roger Price?
11: I'm Roger Price. I write for Bob Hope, and I'm here for the same reason these other fellows are. I need the money.
7: Well, gentlemen, I'd say that the best reason for you being here this evening is the outline for a radio show that was sent in by Bob, believe it or not, Ripley. As you know, each week some well-known personality sends us an outline which will serve as a basis for you to create a radio comedy script on the air. Paul Masterson, will you read Mr. Ripley's outline?
12: Gladly, Mr. Brady. Mr. Ripley writes, quote, I'd like to see you write a variety situation type of comedy show. For the first part of the script, I'd like to see what you can do by involving the comedian in some financial trouble. And as for the second half, believe it or not, I'd like to see what would happen to me if I were the guest star on this show.
7: Well, gentlemen, there's our challenge for tonight. Now remember, we have less than 30 minutes in which to complete a comedy script. Mr. Ripley wants us to use a variety situation type of comedy show with a comic to be in financial difficulties. Now, what would you say best exemplifies this kind of a program? Mr. Fields?
10: Well, a good example might be Duffy's Tavern.
7: Yeah, yeah. That's it. Mr. Murray?
9: I go with Mr. Fields on that. Well, we should open the show, I believe, in the tavern with the comic talking to a couple of other men about what's been going on.
7: Yes, I think that's a constructive way. Mr.
11: I have them talking about June weddings.
7: We did that last week.
11: This week it should be easier.
7: No doubt about that. Mr. Stern?
8: Well, here's a thought. I was at the track yesterday, and we might do material on horse racing. And
7: well, I don't know, Leonard. As far as horse racing is concerned...
10: I like the idea. I'd like to work on horse racing material.
7: Would you?
10: Yeah, I'm shaving my head from betting horses.
9: That's all good.
7: All of you? Good. All right, then, let's take that. We'll accept Mr. Stern's thought of combining the comic's financial trouble with horse racing and go on from there. Now, how would you suggest we start?
10: Well, we could do it, if the comic like Archie were in the tavern, at the free lunch counter, they're having a few laughs with customers, and he'd be mourning his fate. He's lost all of his money. He says, I really feel badly because I was at Hollywood Park last Saturday, and he says, I think the racing is fixed. I'm giving it up. Fellow says, racing is fixed? He says, yes. He says, the jockey that I bet on, all during the race, he kept hollering, come on, flying rhythm, win this race. But the fellow says, what makes you think the race was fixed? He says, that jockey was riding Citation.
7: I I think there are a lot of sympathies here with you. Mr. Murray?
9: Well, the comic could be talking about the races being fixed, but also he wants to show that he doesn't always lose at the races, and he believes in horses. In fact, he believes that horses are human. He might say that the horse that I usually bet on is so human that it starts its races from a kneeling position.
7: That sounds reasonable.
9: Just like that joke did.
7: Mr. Leonard Stern.
8: Well, the comic can say, I don't bet on horses anymore. He says, I don't try and make any money at the track. I go strictly for laughs. I just play for laughs. I don't bet any money. I just go for laughs. Yesterday, I laughed away my house, my car, my home, my wife's furniture, my
7: Roger Price?
11: Well, I think missing a big thing with the horse racing jokes about the names of the horses. You could say, there was one horse at the track named Stassen. He ran in every race.
7: That's good. How about following up on that?
10: That's the kind of a joke you can follow up with one of those follow-up jokes. You could say they had a horse in the fourth race. His name was Eisenhower. They couldn't get him to run.
7: Mr. Stern, you want to go on?
8: There was one horse they should have named MacArthur. He still hasn't come home.
7: You want to follow that, Mr. Murray?
9: I'll try to follow that with a Truman horse. He wins all his races by a waltz. Not the Missouri waltz, either.
7: Supporter, Mr. Price, do you want to continue?
11: Yeah, you could say, he says, another horse at the track, his name was Sam. His name.
7: There will be a slight pause for station identification.
10: Or you could say the horse lost the race and he was crying, his eyes were dewy.
7: Mr. Murray?
9: Well, the comic could be talking to the people about horses again. He could say that I bet on a very strange horse the other day. It ran the race backwards, but just the same, it won. It was a very close finish. And the stooge says, well, did he win by a nose? And the comic says, not exactly. He won by a tail.
7: Well, that's all right, but let's try and combine the comic's problem with horse racing now. Mr. Stern.
8: Well, the comic has the problem of trying to get money. And he could say, you know, it's amazing how people can lose money at the track. He says, there was one fellow there, he hadn't won a single race in a year. He says, yesterday he lost $10 on the first race, he lost $10 on the second race, he lost $50 on the third, he lost $100 on the fourth. I finally walked up to him and I said, why don't you quit? He says, how can I? It's my living.
7: No surprise.
11: So the other day there was a horse at the track, and the trainer gave him dope, and he fed him 22 gallons of tequila and a couple of buckets of beer. And the horse, though, turned out to be the fastest horse in racing history. Won the first race at Santa Anita. And the comic says, won the first race at Santa Anita? What's so great about that? The guy says, he started at Hollywood Park.
7: Mr. Murray?
9: Well, the comic, in trying to explain his loss, said that he has had tough luck at the races. For instance, one day he bet on a horse called Man of War. And the steward says, just a minute, Man of War has been dead for about 3 years. He said, well, I have to admit he was racing under quite a handicap.
7: Well, gentlemen, I think that we have certainly picked racing apart. We've given it the dirty end of the stick, I'm afraid. Before we finish, have any of you men anything nice to say about horse racing in the way of comedy? Well, we'll go on to the second spot. In the second spot in our Situation Variety show, I think it might be advisable to bring in a stooge character who might help in developing our comic's poor financial problem. Have you any ideas on that? Mr. Fields?
10: Well, and since I'm writing in the radio in the highest paid field, I work for Cantor. Radio has always proved you can get the greatest humor out of a stooge character when you make him a dumb guy. Now, we got a great chance in this kind of a character to get a sort of a Finnegan type of character, you know?
7: Yeah.
10: Get a lot of laughs out of his being dumb.
7: Yeah, that's logical. I'll agree that we could do well with a stooge like that, Mr. Fields.
11: But I was saying, I was going to say that the stooge, the comic, he wants money. The obvious thing, you try to con some money out of the stooge, you know?
7: That might be funny. Yeah, that might be funny. Mr. Murray?
9: Mr. Price has a point there on his head, but I think that we could take it from there. And, for instance, the comic might try to get a job for the stooge so that the stooge could loan him money.
10: Well, they might do, if he's trying to get some money, he might suggest to Finnegan, a character like Finnegan, to lend him some money. And, of course, he wouldn't have any money. He's always broke. So they decide to maybe look up some want ads to see if they couldn't maybe get him married off to a woman with a lot of money. That might be a thing. That's a way to get money. Some people do that, you know.
0: Yeah, yeah.
10: And Finnegan might say, well, I don't know. Let's see what kind of an ad we can find. They find an ad, and he says, here's one. It's a woman who's 22 years old. She's got $5,000-$6,000 in the bank. Very beautiful. He said, oh, no, I was at her house last night. He said, I wouldn't want to marry her. He said, I walked in her house, and the minute I walked in, she asked me my name, and I walked right out. And the comedian says, why? He says, I can't stand nosy women.
7: Mr. Stern. Well, I'd like to look over John's shoulder at this one ad, and the comic says, here's a wonderful job for you, a babysitter. And the stooge says, I don't like it. And the comic says, why not? He says, it isn't comfortable sitting on babies.
0: Mr. Price, do you want to
7: top yourself, Mr. Stern?
0: Yeah, and he says, besides, it isn't steady work. It's one change after another.
7: All right, Mr. Price.
11: Well, to get back to the ways they're figuring out to make money, they could say, the comic could say, I've been working on a new invention. You know how all the bars have television sets now? He said, I'm working on a real fancy television set for some of the high-class bars like Ciro's and the Bar of Music, those fancy saloons. They might use a place, a thing like this. I've got this set that has a screen. The television set has a screen that's 15 inches long and 1 inch high. It's for people who squint.
7: Look, I notice that we're giving more of the punchlines to the student than we are to the comedian. Ordinarily, do you think the comedian would allow this?
10: Well, not exactly, but I believe that a comedian likes to let his stooges get most of the laughs because, in the first place, it's the fair thing to do. It gives the comedian the chance to get a breather, a rest. They're on all the time. And then it also gives the comedian the chance to show he's not selfish.
7: Well, I don't want to sound cynical, Mr. Fields, but on how many shows is that done?
10: None that I know of.
7: I thought so.
10: I happen to know on the Eddie Cantor show, they do that. Of course, that happens to be a show he pays a lot of money, you know, good salary.
7: Mr. Murray?
9: Well, and this is a stooge joke again because I'm taking Mr. Fields' word for it, but... pardon me. But the comic could say to the stooge, say, why don't you loan me some money? And the stooge says, money? Never touch the stuff. He says, I don't use it, I don't take it on me or anything else. And he says, but... Comic says, well, look, you must have money to eat. He says, oh, no. He says, I gave that a long time. He says, I haven't done that in a long time. He says, because I kept cracking my teeth on the quarters.
7: I think we'll stop and figure that out later. Mr. Stern?
8: Well, maybe he doesn't like to eat money because he's annoyed by the taste of the mint.
7: Yeah, I guess there's a reason for everything. Mr. Murray, did you want...
9: Or maybe he doesn't like the scent in the pennies.
7: Mr. Field.
10: Or you could say he can only eat dollar bills because he's got buck teeth.
7: Well, I guess we ran down the money. Mr. Price, do you have something?
11: Well, I think this is nothing, but it's got a big plot. You could say the comic is berating the stooge character because he can't get a job, he can't get any money, he doesn't have any money. He says, you're a moron. He says, you don't have any sense at all. And the stooge says, oh, no, I got brains. Ask me something. Ask me anything. And the comic says, all right, I'll put you to the test. How much is 2 times 3? The stooge says, 11. And the comic looks at him and says, okay, but don't be so cocky. The next one's going to be tougher.
7: Mr. Stern?
8: Well, I had this thought that the comic could say to the stooge, you know, I can't take you anyplace for a job. Look how sloppy you are. Look at your socks. And the stooge says, well, it's these new garters, these new plastic garters. He says, what's the matter with them? He says, your socks stay up, but your legs fall down.
7: Very good. Mr. Murray?
9: Well, the comic might get a little upset at the stooge, and he says, you're the stupidest man I ever met. You live in oblivion. And the stooge says, no, my brother lives in oblivion. I live in Cucamonga.
7: Yeah, well, now that's sort of a local joke, and I don't know whether or not we should use that. You know, we get a lot of complaints from... people living in New York, Chicago, Tuscaloosa.
10: Get that. Can you imagine a guy in Tuscaloosa saying what's funny about Cucamonga?
7: Well, anyhow, gentlemen, I think that you have amply established the IQ of our stooge, who has none. But before we try to create the jokes for the third spot with our guest, Bob, believe it or not, Ripley, let's hear from Paul Masterson.
12: 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And now, back to the Comedy Writers Show, where the writers for Red Skelton, Bob Hope, Abbott and Costello, and Eddie Cantor are creating a comedy variety program based on an outline suggested by Bob, believe it or not, Ripley.
7: Thank you, Paul. Gentlemen, to begin the second half of our variety situation show, based on the outline sent in by Bob Ripley, we should bring into the script our guest star, who in this case is Mr. Ripley himself. Now, what do you think is the best way to get into this spot?
11: So far, I got the comic has lost all his money and tried to get some money out of the stooge. He can't do it.
7: That's right. Now, what's your idea?
11: No idea. Just want to make sure I was listening.
7: Well, it's encouraging to know that we have at least one listener. Anybody have any ideas, Mr. Fields?
10: Well, if the guest is, believe it or not, Bob Ripley, we could do an interview with him. That would be natural.
7: Interview would be good. I think would be good.
10: Sort of Archie-ish type of character would interview him and say, welcome to our program, Bob. Glad to have you here. I've been reading about your wonderful tour all over the world. You've been hunting for oddities in all the various countries and various continents. And he'd say, yes. And he'd say, you know, a strange coincidence. I was doing a little hunting myself this past week. I've been hunting elephants. And Ripley could say, elephants, you? He says, yes. He says, where? He says, in the chorus girl's dressing room at the Earl Carroll Theater. And Ripley would say, for heaven's sake, he says, you were hunting elephants? He says, yeah, down on my knees under the dressing table. He says, but there are no elephants in the chorus girl's dressing room. He says, who cares?
7: Miss Price?
13: I think you'd start talking about Ripley's freaks, the oddities that he's brought back. For instance, the comic could say, what's one of the greatest oddities that you've ever found, Mr. Ripley? And Ripley says, well, once I found a man that had three heads. So, and he was pretty unhappy because, for some strange reason, girls didn't like him. And wouldn't go out with him. And he finally met a girl that liked him. And that led to his undoing. The comic says, how? And Ripley says, well, the girl asked the guy if he'd like a kiss. And he tried to shake all three of his heads yes at once and knocked his brains out.
0: Well, Ripley could say to the comic, have you ever gone on a hunting trip? And if the comic were like Archie, he'd indulge in a little bragging. Say, oh, yes, I remember the last safari I went on. He says, why, I took some food in case I got lost and a beautiful brunette. He says, then I took a hunting knife in case I got lost and a beautiful blonde. He says, then I took a gun in case I got lost and a beautiful redhead. And then I took a map of Glendale. And Ripley say, why? He say, to make sure I got lost.
7: Mr. Murray?
9: Well, if the comic is telling Mr. Ripley that he's taken all these things along, he might also tell him that he took along 8 cases of bourbon. And Mr. Ripley says, 8 cases of bourbon? Why? He says, in case I get snake bite. He says, but supposing you don't see any snakes? He said, after I take the 8 cases of bourbon, I'll see snakes.
7: Incidentally, earlier in the program, I said that we were giving most of the jokes to the stooge in the comedian stooge setup. Now I think we're giving most of the jokes to the comedian, where I believe they should go to the guest. Don't you think that the guest...
0: Well, Ben, in most cases, guests are very reasonable. They understand that the comedian is the one who knows how to tell jokes and that the audience is there because they want to hear the comedian tell jokes. And they also know that, as guest stars, they're not very adept at telling jokes.
7: How many stars have that attitude?
0: None that I know of.
7: Hey, Mr. Field?
10: On the Cantor Show, he pays them so much money, they don't care if they tell a joke or not.
7: Mr. Price.
13: Well, the comic could say to Ripley, said, do you ever find any use for these strange people you bring back? And Ripley says, yes.

0: And they come in very handy. And he says, how do the Ubangis come in handy? And Ripper says, well, I give a lot of lectures. You know, I talk to a lot of people, and every time I give a lecture, I take along the Ubangis, put them in the audience, give them chewing gum, then I'm always sure of applause.
1: Phil? Well, they can be discussing his travels, and the comic could say to Ripley, what is the most amazing, believe it or not, you've seen on this tour? And he says, well, on this particular trip, I found something really remarkable. I found the burial ground of the elephants. Everybody knows that's an impossible thing. He said, actually, it's a wonderful thing, the burial ground of the elephants. He says, those elephants, they leave their home where they've been living, and they travel. They go across roaring rivers, and they go across big, high mountain peaks, and across frozen wastes and through vast, impenetrable jungles, thousands and thousands of miles over burning deserts, and they finally come to the burial ground. They lie down and they die. And the comedian says, no wonder, the trip kills them.
2: Well, I think we've gotten the comedian and Mr. Ripley well enough acquainted. I think we've now come to the point where our comedian tries to finagle money out of Ripley. Any thoughts on this? Getting the money from Ripley?
3: Well, it's a pretty good idea.
2: Mr. Field?
1: Well, I was thinking maybe if a comic like this Archie fella, he might try to sell Ripley an oddity. You know, try to slip something over on him. He connives and cheats a little bit on that type of program. And he might want to sell him an oddity right out of the tavern.
2: Yeah,
1: like maybe a clean glass or a white tablecloth.
2: Mr. Price?
4: He'd try to sell him something a fake, I think. A character like Archie would try to put over some worthless article on him.
2: All right. Suppose we take that, gentlemen. The idea being that the comedian is trying to pass off some worthless object as an oddity. And we go on from there. Mr. Murray.
4: Well, the comic, for instance, should try to give him yesterday's free lunch if it's a show like Duffy's Tavern. And Mr. Ripley would say, well, absolutely not. He says, I collect things that are of some value to people. He says, for instance, I have on my person the shrunken head of Cleopatra when she was 60 years old. And the fellow like Archie would say, oh, that's nothing at all. That's an everyday occurrence. He says, I have on my person the shrunken head of Cleopatra when she was only 16. Shrunken joke, too, when we're two.
5: Well, it might try a switch on this. We did on Abbott and Costello. The comic could say to Ripley, I have something here that's an oddity that you may be interested in. It's my latest invention, a cake of soap that's 8 feet long and 6 feet wide. And Ripley says, a cake of soap that's 8 feet long and 6 feet wide? He says, how do you pick it up and lather yourself? He says, you don't. You just sit on it and slide up and down.
2: Mr. Field?
1: Well, any listener to the Duffy's Tavern type of show would feel this is a reminiscent sort of a thought. Ripley, as he sits there, would say, just a minute. I see something right here in the tavern that looks like it might be a real oddity. There's an antique over there in the corner, that old parlor organ. That must be hundreds of years old. And he'd say, oh, no, you can't take that. That belongs to the boss. Oh, no, that's the organ that played the wedding march when the boss was married. And he has a sentimental attachment for it. He says, he has? He says, yes. He likes to come in here every Saturday night and kick it.
2: Mr. Stern?
5: Well, the comedian could say, you know, I'm not trying to con you into anything. I really don't need any money. I'm not trying to sell you anything because, well, I don't know if you know it, but I have a ranch with 50,000 cows and one bull. And Ripley said, you must be very independent. And the comic says, not as independent as that bull.
1: Well, he might try to sell him something unusual. He'd say, I have an uncle who's got a wife that might be a believe it or not for you, Bob. He says, my uncle's wife is about the fattest woman in our town. It's in Ashland, Wisconsin. It's a little town up in Wisconsin. She's so fat, she weighs 437 pounds. In fact, she's such a fat woman, when her husband walks down the street with her, all the neighbors accuse him of leading a double wife.
4: I had a thought. Oh, you say Ripley is interested in the things around the tavern, and Archie says, look over there. Maybe you'd be interested in that fella. Biggest eater in the world. He said, look at him. He just ate 9 cheese sandwiches, 12 pieces of cake, 12 bowls of clam chowder, and 108 frankfurters. And Ripley says, yeah, but what's he eating so fast for? Archie says, he's in a hurry. He's got to get home to dinner.
2: Mr.
4: I have a bromo seltzer joke for his joke.
2: Oh, well, good. Let's have it. I think we can use it.

0: No, it didn't come off. Mr. Field.
1: It didn't come off. Mr. Stern.
2: I think it's time Sidney said something nice about Cantor.
1: Would you like to?
3: Well, you might get a phone call from Cantor. He says, I've got an oddity that you might want to buy to Bob. And Bob says, what kind of an oddity is he? Well, I happen to know of a certain family. He says, this one family, he says, the father is the first man in the world to jump out of an airplane without a parachute at 1,000 feet. And the mother was the first woman to jump out of an airplane without a parachute at 2,000 feet. And there's a sister in the family. She was the first girl to jump out of an airplane without a parachute at 3,000 feet. And the brother, tomorrow, he's going to jump out of an airplane without a parachute at 5,000 feet. And Ripley says, but why? He said, well, the poor kid, he's got no family. What's he got to live for?
1: No more thoughts. All right, then I think that rounds out a good rough draft of a script based on the outline sent in by Bob, believe it or not, Ripley. Before we conclude our comedy writing session on the air, I'm sure our listeners would be interested in hearing about some behind-the-scenes experiences with the famous comedians that you have written for. Do you have an anecdote, any one of you, that you'd care to tell? Mr. Murray.
4: Well, here's one about Red Skelton. You know, Red's a camera bug. He loves to buy cameras, motion picture still cameras and everything. And he'll go by a window and he'll see a camera and he's got to buy it right now. Well, one day he was with his manager and he spotted a camera in a little store over here on Vine Street, local street. And he said, I spent my allowance this week. Could you loan me a little to buy this camera? And the manager says, absolutely not, Red. He says, I want to teach you one thing. He said, there are a lot of things more important than money. And Red says, that's what I mean. I want to buy every one of them.
1: Mr. Stern?
2: Well, this story is about Lou Costello. You know, Lou has this wonderful Junior Youth Foundation located here in Los Angeles, and it fights juvenile delinquency and helps impoverished children. And last Christmas, I went down there with Lou, and he decided to play Santa Claus. And he was dressed up as Santa Claus, and he was interviewing the kids and finding out what they wanted. And one little kid came up to him, and he said, I want an electric train, a bicycle, skate. He said, don't you think you better write this down? And Lou said, no, go ahead, tell me, go ahead. And the kid said, well, I want an electric train, bicycle, skates, a paint set, toys. He said, don't you think you better write this down? Lou said, no, go ahead and tell me. He said, well, I want an electric train, bicycle, skates, radio, paint set, toy soldiers, baseball bat, a rector set, an airplane set. And Lou said, fine, young man, I'll see that you got it. Get it. Well, the kid went back to the end of the line, and about 20 minutes later, he came up before Lou again. And Lou said, yes, young man, what do you want? And the kid said, see, I told you to write it down.
1: Mr. Field.
3: Well, a very unusual incident happened when I was in New York. I was writing for Cantor in New York, and he became ill, unfortunately, and he couldn't go on 1 week. And so Rudy Valley, who's a very gracious person, flew down from his lodge in Maine and offered to go on for Cantor. So Cantor said, how much do you want, Rudy? And Rudy he's very nice. He said, no, Eddie, oh, no. I wouldn't think of taking anything. Well, Eddie is a very nice guy, and he won't, you know, he's awfully generous. So he said, just a minute. He said, I'm not going to put up with this. He called his producer, Vic Knight. He said, Vic, you go and find out what Rudy Valley wants. Vic said, but Rudy's a rich man. He said, everybody wants something. He says, find out. So Vic went over, and he found out that Rudy was interested in a boat. So he told Eddie. Eddie said, a boat. Eddie, he lived in New York all his life. A boat was a rowboat in Central Park. You know, he says, get him the boat and send me the bill. That's wonderful. Very generous of him. So the following week, they sent the boat to Valley. They sent the bill for to Cantor. The bill was for a cabin cruiser, $15,000. Cantor got the bill, and the next day they had to get somebody else to do the broadcast. He fainted.
1: That's what happened. Mr. Price.
5: This isn't exactly an anecdote. It's a story that Bob tells that when he was first in vaudeville, and he was had a couple of writers with him, and then they were a little happy. And they came, they were celebrating a good show once, and they came to this stop, they were on tour, and they came into this hotel, and the two guys came into the lobby. It was late at night, and they said, we want a room together, we have to work together, but we've got to have twin beds, understand? The clerk says, okay, they pay him, he gives the bellboy the key, the bellboy takes him upstairs, shoves them, they're real happy, shoves them into the room. And it's dark, and they both flop in one of the twin beds. And they lay there a while, and pretty soon, one of them says, say, Howard, we paid for twin beds, didn't we? And the guy says, yeah, Norton, we did. He said, what's wrong? He said, is somebody in bed with me? And Norton says, you know, there's somebody in bed with me, too. What are we going to do about it? Howard says, well, he cheated us. We paid our money. Throw the guy out. These are our beds. We paid for them. It's okay. So they start wrestling in the bed. They wrestle back and forth. And pretty soon, Norton throws Howard out. Bang, right on the floor. Howard lies there on the floor a while. He looks up and he says, hey, Norton, how'd you do? Norton says, great. He says, I threw my guy out like that. Nothing. He says, how'd you do? Howard says, not so good. My guy was too tough. He threw me out. Says, what am I going to do? Norton says, ah, what's the difference? Come on, get in bed with me.
1: 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This is Ben Brady saying goodnight for the Comedy Writers and the Comedy Writers Show.
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0: Thank you. That was absolutely marvelous.
1: Wonderful.
0: What do you think of it so far?
2: Oh, yes.
0: Hello there,
3: ladies. One of his
0: voice nice.
1: Hello there, ladies and gentlemen. Welcome to the show.
0: You see that? He even has to have a cue card for that line, even on radio. Carry on, Ern.
1: Carry on, Ern. Hey, that'll make a good title for a film.
0: I prefer carry off, Ern.
1: Please, I'm a professional entertainer. I have a duty to my public.
0: You owe nothing to your public, Ern. Forget him.
1: No jokes, please. Not today of all days.
0: I forgot. Carry on, Ern.
1: Ladies and gentlemen, maybe for the last time...
0: Excuse me. No, I'm sorry, Ern. It's just that I can't believe that it's really happening.
1: I'm sorry too, Eric, but my mind is made up.
0: Ern, I know this can't be easy for you, but let me do it.
1: If you wish.
0: Good Lord. No, I'm sorry about this show of emotion. Today, ladies and gentlemen, it falls upon me to tell you the sad news. Ernie Wise would like me to announce his retirement.
1: Somebody clapped.
0: Ignore him. For years now, Ernie Wise has become part of the British way of life. And you know how bad that is these days. He has been entertaining you now for more than two decades.
1: Decades.
0: Pardon?
1: Decades.
0: You'll have to speak up. I haven't got my decades in. Today, Ernie Wise is retiring.
1: Somebody clap.
0: It's Lou Grade. Ignore him.
1: Well, that's it then, eh? My retirement has been announced, so I might as well go.
0: Please, Ern. The passing of a great man can't go without a few words.
1: What are you going to do?
0: I'm going to chronicle your doings.
1: Talk about my career?
0: That as well. One man and his fight for stardom.
1: Here, here.
0: Ignore him. Oh, it was you. I'm sorry. I would like you to cast your mind back to a time when you were going around the provinces.
1: Ah, yes. My obligations were fulfilled.
0: Well, they were a hell of a size.
1: Keep it short.
0: Oh. As you... Oh, I didn't read that one at all. No. As you started your quest for stardom, the world vibrated to the drums of war.
1: Yes, a dreadful experience for all of us.
0: For you more than most. Mm. When your country sent out for a plea for all able-bodied men to take up arms, you didn't hesitate.
1: No.
0: You put on your mother's frock and pleaded insanity.
1: You didn't have to tell them that.
0: It's appointed to the man. Anyway, the war came to an end, and Kaiser Bill was finally defeated.
1: Kaiser Bill?
0: Kaiser Bill, yeah!
1: Huh? Wasn't that war?
0: Oh, you mean the other one, the replay. I didn't see that one.
1: No.
0: The war in which he spent 2 years down a coal mine as a trainee pit pony.
1: Look, if you're going to turn my retirement into a joke, I'm off.
0: I'm sorry. We now move to a small theatre in the Midlands.
1: Wise.
0: Oh, Wise, yes. Ernie Wise has just come to the end of his first ever public performance.
1: Oh, yes. That was a night to remember.
0: You left the stage to thunderous applause and shouts of more.
1: Mm.
0: The audience had never seen anything like it.
1: That's a fact.
0: You walked off the stage and put your clothes back on.
1: Well, it was a novelty act.
0: I don't doubt it. And you got lots of laughs as well.
1: It was different.
0: An understatement. The MD conducting the pit orchestra had to take 6 inches off the end of his baton. My view solved a few problems for you that did, didn't it?
1: Yes.
0: Let's be honest. And then... And I can remember by looking at your eyes, then came the turning point.
1: The circus.
0: Yes.
1: Yes.
0: I watched you perform as Ernesto and his vanishing ferret.
1: That's right.
0: You came on in a big black cloak.
1: That's right, big black cloak.
0: Said the magic words and your ferret disappeared completely.
1: Yes, yes it did.
0: 2 weeks after the operation, I went to see you in hospital.
1: Could I ever forget?
0: I wonder how many people here tonight realize that the same ferret is now Petula Clark.
1: Somebody clap.
0: Ignore him, it's her husband.
1: Can we move on?
0: Do you remember our first meeting?
1: Vividly.
0: It was in the park, and I got a stick and forced that poodle to drop you.
1: It was then we decided to team up and have a go at comedy.
0: We should have tried that.
1: Too late now, anyway. Well, goodbye, Eric, and thanks for everything.
0: I have a little surprise for you.
1: A surprise?
0: The many friends that you have made throughout your career have all chipped in.
1: You mean they've made a collection?
0: The rich, the famous, the talented, and Des O'Connor. They have asked me to present you with a retirement present. A memento.
1: Oh, I've always said it. There's no people like show people.
0: True. Ask any prison warder. And on behalf of your very many friends, I am deeply moved to present to you on your retirement this magnificent quarter of pear drops.
2: A quarter of pear drops?
0: If you look inside that paper bag, you will find at the bottom a pear drop inscribed, Lest We Forget Earn.
1: Lest We Forget Earn.
0: I did it with a rusty nail.
1: Well, you won't be able to forget Earn, because Earn isn't going to retire after this.
0: Oh, don't be rotten. Retire, Earn.
1: No.
0: You'll ruin my day now.
1: I'm
0: go on, retire, you rotten devil.
1: I'm not going to retire.
0: Not now, Arthur, please.
1: I decided not to retire.

0: This is it, Anne. This is a shop where they sell lingerie.
1: I know. I don't think I'll bother now.
0: You've gone all red. There's no need to be shy. This place is known as the Nickery. This is like Aladdin's cave to you, isn't it?
1: Oh, don't start. I feel embarrassed enough as it is.
0: No need to be. You've got the money, they've got the goods. It's a simple business transaction. Now pull yourself together and leave it all to me.
1: Just don't embarrass me, that's all.
0: Just take a look around, that's all. I could have done with a few of these drawers on my coupon last week.
1: Please, don't make it more difficult for me.
2: Can I help you?
0: Yes, 2 pints, please.
1: I knew it. Come on, let's go.
0: Do you want my help, or are you going to buy the stuff on yourself?
1: Help me, by all means, but keep the clever jokes to yourself.
2: Now, what is it you're looking for?
1: Woman's things.
2: Women's things?
3: Yes, Women's things. You see, it's his sister's birthday, and Ern asked her what she'd like, and she'd like some lingerie.
1: Nether garments.
3: Nether garments. To keep her nether warm.
2: Could you tell me exactly what it is you want?
1: Yes. Well, she wants, I believe it's called a brazier.
0: Could I have a word with you, please? See, Anne, a brazier is something that night watchmen warm their hands on. Although, knowing your sister, you could be right.
2: You want a brazier?
1: Yes, thank you.
2: What size cups?
1: Cups?
0: That's thrown him.
2: Does she want A, B, C, or large cups?
1: Eric, help me.
0: Well, I've seen his sister, and you can forget completely about cups. A, B, C, or large. Do you have 2 medium-sized buckets?
2: This is the largest size bra we have in stock.
0: Those are marvellous. Come in handy at Christmas. We can boil 2 puddings at once.
1: I'll take them.
2: Shall I wrap them?
0: No, put them on wheels and we'll ride them home.
2: Anything else?
1: Well, yes. She'd like, she'd like,
2: Yes?
1: She'd like, well, what I mean is,
0: Knickers.
2: I see. How about these? The very latest thing. Very brief.
1: Good heavens, no! She wouldn't wear those.
0: Never in a million years. She wouldn't even get them over her feet.
1: Ooh, it's nice material, though. Feels nice and soft.
0: Oh, stop that. Cut that out for a start. You've got to be up early in the morning.
1: Have you got something more suited to a person of a somewhat modest disposition?
2: I'll have a look, if you'll excuse me for just a minute.
1: Certainly. Very helpful.
0: A charming man. Why are you so nervous about buying these things? Who buys your underwear now?
1: My sister.
0: Oh.
2: I had quite a job finding these bloomers.
0: How could you lose those?
1: The very thing.
0: Yes, perfect for the sister. Keep the dust off the garters.
1: How much are they, please?
2: 50 pence.
0: Half a knicker. Never fails with that one.
1: Please.
0: Now, don't hold them up like that, Anne. A sudden gust of wind and you could float right out of the shop.
2: Your friend has a very warped sense of humour.
0: He hasn't said a word.
1: I'm very sorry about all this.
2: Here you are, sir.
1: Thank you, lady.
0: A question?
2: Yes.
0: Has anyone ever told you that you have the kind of beauty that can drive a man insane?
2: No.
0: I'm not surprised.
1: Are you coming, Eric?
0: Just make a small purchase while I'm here.
2: What do you want?
0: A plate of cockles, please.
2: We only sell women's things.
0: There's no answer to that.

0: When I was told that I could have any female singer of my choice on our show this week, I chose the young lady I first appeared with when I started out in show business.
1: Unfortunately, we couldn't get in touch with Florrie Ford.
0: Most disappointing.
1: Oh, yes.
0: Nevertheless, I've got a marvellous female singer.
1: I don't doubt it.
0: I take great pleasure in introducing from north of the border, which is in Scotland, near Glasgow, our guest singer, Laura Lee. Laura, a great pleasure to have you with us.
2: It's always been a lifelong ambition to appear with you, Ernie.
1: Good Lord.
0: You didn't have to say that. I could see the admiration in your eyes, Laura.
2: I've seen you so many times on television, and I'm a great fan.
1: That is fantastic.
0: Laura, this is Eric Morecambe.
2: Hello, Eric.
1: I'm sorry, but I just can't believe it.
2: Can't believe what?
1: Well, on television, you look so different.
2: How do you mean, different?
1: Well, it's just that I've seen you so many times in Dad's Army, you look a different person, Mr. Laurie.
0: Mr. Laurie?
1: John Laurie. I mean, look at him now. The change is fantastic.
2: Just a minute, Eric.
0: You know she's not John Laurie.
1: She's Laura Lee.
0: You knew that all along.
1: I'm sorry about that, Laura.
2: I don't mind, Eric. Shall I do the song now?
0: If you would, Larry.
1: Laura.
0: Laura.
1: I mean, can't you get anybody's name right? It's embarrassing sometimes. Ladies and gentlemen, Leroy and Lee. Not now, Arthur. I'm introducing a female impersonator.
0: Will nothing make you introduce the young lady properly?
1: No.
2: I think Luton will win the First Division Championship.
1: Ladies and gentlemen, the very beautiful, the very talented, the very well-informed, the greatest singer in the world, and the biggest crawler I've ever met, Miss Laura

0: Ladies and gentlemen, I am a BBC announcer. The wages aren't very good, so if you have any old socks or shirts, collar size 15 and a half, I would be most grateful. Having said that, I am now contracted to announce the appearance of the Ernest Wise players in the Barretts of Wimpole Street from the play of the same name entitled Elizabeth and Robert by Ernie Wise.
1: Ah, a letter from my beloved Robert Browning. He writes, I'm coming to see you this very day, dearest. I have found a way to trick your father. I know he cares naught for me, so when I arrive, I shall give a secret knock. Come in, Robert. Come in, Robert. Robert, come in.
2: Elizabeth, my beloved, have you got anything for sore knuckles?
1: Kiss me, Robert.
2: Very well. Could I have my mustache back, please? And I think I've lost my backstill as well.
1: You're looking remarkably fit, Robert.
2: I look after myself. Plenty of exercise. This morning I went for a dip in the Serpentine.
1: Swimming in the middle of January? It must have been freezing in that water.
2: Well, I must be honest. When I came out, I didn't know whether my name was Angus or Agnes. I'll explain that to you when you're 21.
1: You must leave, Robert, my love. If my father catches you here, who knows what he might do?
2: Well, let's give him something to really worry about.
1: Well, how?
2: Put your bustle on, back to front. That'll shake him.
1: But, Robert, my father, he is without.
2: A nasty thing for a man of his age.
1: I hear father coming now. You must hide quickly.
2: I'll hide under this tiger skin rug.
1: Get under the tiger skin rug quickly.
2: Right.
3: Elizabeth, my dear daughter, the fairest flower what I have ever seen.
2: More!
3: What was that?
1: I didn't hear anyone shouting, more.
3: That's all right, then. You look distraught, Elizabeth.
1: Is it any wonder that I should appear so, Father? You know how truly I love Robert, yet you refuse him the hospitality of our house.
3: The man is a blackguard and a bounder, him and his poetry.
1: I love him, and he loves me.
3: Let me see that letter which you are trying to hide behind your person.
1: It is a love poem from my dear Robert.
3: I insist that you show me that letter.
1: Mind the rug!
2: Hang out! Hold on!
3: So it's you! Come out here at once!
2: That tiger skin was full of Rice Krispies.
3: Are you Browning?
2: Yes. It's my own fault. I was too close to the fire.
3: Give me that letter, Elizabeth.
1: No, Father.
2: Take your hands off that young girl's communication.
3: I want to see what filth you've written to my daughter.
1: No, Father. These words of love are for my eyes alone.
2: I'm not ashamed of what I've written to your daughter. I'm proud of my little love poem. I'll read it myself.
1: Robert, no.
3: Read it, sir.
2: I'm going to. It's good, this is. I sit alone. The firelight flickers. I think of you in your navy blue cardigan.
3: Get out of this house!
2: What's wrong with that? Cardigan, I said, nothing else. It's all in your mind.
3: Out!
1: Father, have you no mercy?
3: And I think of you in your navy blue cardigan.
2: Oh, you like it now, do you?
3: Out!
2: The boy stood on the burning deck. The flames, he couldn't swat them. They shot right up his trouser leg and burnt him on...
3: Out! But your tender young ears should be exposed to such words distresses me.
1: You don't seem to understand, Father. I love him and I want to marry him.
3: Nay, never. Nay, never. Nay.
1: Father, I'm no longer a little
3: Just
1: girl.
3: Just a moment. Nay. Never. Nay. Right.
1: I am no longer a little girl, and you can't keep me here with you forever. I intend to marry him.
3: My dear, I want you to marry. I just want you to marry someone respectable, with a responsible position in life. Someone like the vicar. Come in.
4: Peace be with all of you in this house.
3: Good afternoon, vicar.
2: Good afternoon, my son. There was a young man of St. Paul's who fell in the orchestra stall.
3: It's you again!
2: Well, not right, but
3: get out of this house!
2: Oh.
1: Father, please. Robert, my love, I would like you to hear a poem that I have written for you.
3: Poetry! Bah, bah.
2: Ignore Larry the Lamb. Read me a poem.
1: Oft have we walked through leafy bowers. Those have been my happiest hours. The song of the linnet, the scent of the rose.
2: I'm told that the blacksmith is one of those.
3: Ouch!
2: It's true! Have you seen the way he holds a horse's leg?
3: Ouch!
1: Why do you dislike Robert so? Is it because he earns his living as a poet?
3: He's no good, and I distrust all writers.
1: Perhaps he would be happy if I married a common laborer.
3: My dear, I only want what is best for you. Lots of young society girls are marrying artisans these days. If you were to marry a painter, I wouldn't care what he looked like. Even if he looked like that Toulouse, what's his name? Come in.
5: Mon ami.
3: It's Toulouse, what's his name?
5: Oui.
2: There was a young lady from Nice who went to a hotel with a priest.
3: It's you again.
2: It's me again. Oh, one night he got tight, went to bed in his bed.
3: Out!
2: Cut out!
3: Out!
1: Father, I wish to hear Robert's poem. Please carry on, my dear.
2: Thank you. Arsenal. Whenever, darling, we're apart, I feel a pain deep in my heart.
1: Beautiful.
2: Don't listen to your father and his ugly rumors. It's cold outside, so wear your gloves.
3: Ouch!
2: I said gloves. What's the matter with you?
3: Leave this domicile.
2: Get your hand off that. That's not nice. No.
3: I'll not have my dear daughter's ears sullied by you and your dirty ditties.
2: Clean my ditties are. I washed them this morning.
3: I'm warning you, sir.
2: Good poems they are. They've been published, my poems have.
3: I'm not impressed. You will leave this residence at once, sir.
1: My poor Robert.
3: I'm waiting.
2: Very well. But this will have to be the last poem. There was a young lady from Reading.
1: I don't think you should, Robert.
2: I've told you before, my poems have been published. 5,000 quid I got for my last book of poems. Now, where was I? There was a young lady from Reading. I can't think of the next line.
3: How much for your last book of poems?
2: £5,000. I'll try again. There was a young lady from Reading.
3: She felt something move in the bedding.
2: A great line, sir.
3: She did not jump when she saw this big lump.
2: Knockout. Carry on, sir.
3: It was the lodger. He'd come for
1: it. How dare you!
3: What have I said?
1: Out!
2: He's good, your dad is. He's good.
1: Out, the pair of you!
3: It's not me, it's you!
2: Of course it's her. It's all in her mind.
1: Out!
2: What had this lodger come for?
3: He'd come for his...
1: Will you clear off? Out!
2: Oh.

0: Well, that's another one in the can.
1: Painful, that.
0: How about this audience? What can you say about an audience like this?
1: Very little. Except how dare you, and don't ever come back here again.
0: And what about the song?
1: I'm not bothered. I'll leave it entirely up to you, because I'm not singing this week.
0: I'll put my clogs on.
1: Oh, God. A one, two. A one, two, three, four.

You've been listening to the Eric Morecambe and Ernie Wise Show with Anne Hamilton, Arthur Tolcher, and me. Their singing guest today was Laura Lee, and Dennis Wilson and his orchestra supplied the music. The script was written by Eddie Braben. Not now, Arthur. And take your hand out of my pocket. The Morecambe and Wise Show is produced by John Growl.

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0: Good evening. Well, here we are again, all ready for another yawn-packed half hour. You may be wondering if I'm breaking in a new voice. Actually, I am, I guess. I'm just getting over a mild case of the Swiss flu.
1: The Swiss flu?
0: Yeah, this way we don't offend anyone.
1: It's bogus.
2: College football opened this weekend, and in keeping with this great event, we've asked that star sportscaster, Cliff Les Hotley, to come in and tell you about one of the most dramatic gridiron plays in the entire nation.
0: Thank you. Cliff Les Hotley speaking from deep down below the great concrete memorial stadium of State University at University City in the dressing room of the great state team, the Bearcat Panther Tigers. And here with me is a man with a real story, Francis Butch Charmley, a man with a real story. Tell me, Francis Butch Charmley, last Friday night was the big day for you when you suited up and went out there with those two-fisted Bearcat Panther Tigers to play right wing back on the offense against your opponents, the Varmint Timberwolves, on your first time out as a varsity man. When the score was tied 48-48 with less than a minute to play, it was the fourth down and you were sent downfield in the shadow of the goalpost to catch a long, looping pass from that great left-handed quarterback, Gellish Mortenkainen. Tell me, how did you feel?
3: All right.
0: And when that ball went sailing through the air in a long looping pass, and there was less than a minute to play, and it was fourth down, and the score was tied 48-48, and this was your first time out, suited up as you were, as a varsity regular, what thoughts were racing through your mind, Francis Butch Charmley?
3: None.
0: None, ladies and gentlemen. But that isn't all of your story, Francis Butch Charmley. No, indeed. There's a story behind the reason that this was the first time you were suited up to play varsity regular. There was that long time you were on probation, not allowed to suit up. You were not allowed to play with the other boys, and your amateur standing was questioned because Ned Cronin, a professional sports writer, bought you a banana milkshake. And who was it? Who was it, Francis Butch Charmley, that would not let you go to the Olympics to compete in the hop, skip, and jump when you'd set a record in Skowhegan? Who was that man?
3: Avery Brundage.
0: Avery Brundage. Think of that, ladies and gentlemen, and today that cloud has passed over, and at last you were able to suit up with the varsity. Tell us, Francis Butch Charmley, you seem more mature than some of the other fellows on the team. Just how old are you?
3: 58.
0: Yes, after waiting 39 years to suit up with the varsity and with less than 1 minute to play, and it's fourth down and the score tied 48-48, and that great left-handed quarterback, Gellish Mortenkainen, threw a long, looping pass to you in the shadow of the goalpost. How did you feel when you dropped it?
3: Disappointed.
0: Thank you, Francis Butch Charmley, for tonight's vivid story and your story behind the story of last Friday night's great game behind the game. When you went out there, was tied after you, after 39 years, waited to suit up. And then you dropped the ball. Well, what are you going to sing, Peggy Taylor?
4: Why, don't you just say, what are you going to sing, Peggy? I mean, people don't call each other by their full names in normal conversations.
0: No, they do in radio. It's a rule, believe me. You have to say things like, well, what have you been up to lately? Hi, Everback.
4: Oh, sure, yes, I've heard them say things like that.
0: A million times you've heard it.
4: Mm-hmm.
0: Now, what are you going to sing, Peggy Taylor?
4: Gosh, I don't know, Hi, Everback.
0: Oh, just forget it. Why don't you sing the Monkey song? It's from the pen of Hoagy Carmichael. You know it?
4: No.
0: Okay. I'll sing it for you, and you write down the words, okay?
4: Okay.
0: Hit it, Billy. It's a story about a monkey and a king, King Rebop, and his dream. Down in the jungle, he has a dream about flowers, dreams about a bird. He also dreams about a monkey. He dreams this monkey can play the drum. It seems that the king is broke. He needs dough. And as a missionary.

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I look at my beat and then he shuffled up a rhythm, got the monkey going with him, in a minute they were balling the jack of the sand. Well, the monkey made a coconut tom-tom, found an old drum that belonged to the voodoo, and by the

One day a missionary with a Bible and canary came riding on a donkey through the jungle. King Rebop shouted, "Hey, stop, Pop. I know ways that we can make a bundle." So we told a missionary with the Bible and canary about the monkey and the way it played drums. And he'd added that he had a little bit of bad luck and he'd like to sell the monkey to Frank Buck. "Okay," said the man with the Bible in his hand, "if the deal is according to Hoyle.

0: Okay now, Peggy Taylor, did you get all the words?
1: Well, I got everything up to where you said, hit it, Billy.
0: Oh, fine. Well, would you like to sing that number?
1: No, I don't think so.
0: Why not?
1: You just sang it.
0: True. Well, I'll be thinking of another number, and so will you, I hope. Behind every great performer in show business, there is...
2: A woman.
0: Wrong, an agent. In many cases, he is not only behind the performer, but on payday, the agent is out in front of the performer, protecting his 10%. We thought you'd like to learn how an agent operates, so we've invited Mr. Foster Pelf to be our guest.
3: Hiya, Stan. Trust the flesh.
0: Well, shake hands, huh?
3: Yeah.
0: That's a smart saying, all right.
3: Oh, you have to be hip in my business.
0: I'll bet you do. Yes. Tell me, Mr. Pelf, how many clients do you have?
3: 64. All dogs.
0: I don't see any reason to go around knocking your clients.
3: Who's knocking them? They are dogs. I specialize in canine artists.
0: Oh, I see. Is there much demand for them?
3: Oh, there certainly is, especially in television.
0: I'll bet. I suppose most of the demand is for acrobatic dogs.
3: Well, funnily enough, that's not so. You see, I book quite a lot of my clients in acting parts, character stuff and, you know, like that.
0: Mm-hmm. You mean they wear beards and tote guns, do psychological takes?
3: Oh, brother, I'm glad I'm not your agent.
0: Well, then, what kind of character parts do your clients play?
3: Well, all kinds. Derelicts, good-natured slobs, friend of the leading child.
0: Any of your clients ever get starring roles?
3: Well, funnily enough, you've just put your paw on a very interesting point.
0: Finger.
3: Oh, pardon me, finger.
0: Well, that's probably because I like to do interviews in depth.
3: Yeah. You see, it's hard to book my clients in leading parts because, you know, writers just aren't writing the kind of star parts a dog can play these days. Unfortunate, but true.
0: Mm-hmm.
3: You'd be astonished, really astonished, at the quality of scripts producers send my clients to read.
0: Be astonished, would I?
3: You certainly would.
0: You mean your dogs read scripts?
3: Well, now, wait a minute. I mean, don't you think that would be expecting a little too much of a dog?
0: Oh, yes, forgive me.
3: Dogs don't have any perspective. I have to read the scripts to them.
0: Gee, all that for 10%, huh?
3: Well, I take a deep interest in my clients' welfare. I try to keep them on top.
0: You don't want them to go to the bow wows, eh?
3: I wonder if I came to the right place.
0: No, I was only joking.
3: Oh, yeah? Well, I got a chihuahua wow that gets off a better one-liner than that.
0: Be that as it may,
3: well, that's a sick chihuahua wow at that.
0: Oh, I'm sorry to hear about that. Would I be correct in assuming that some of your clients play speaking parts?
3: Well, actually, I don't hold out much hope for talking dogs. Like I said, you know, on account of those lousy writers.
0: Well, you think there's more future then for dogs who write their own material?
3: Well, that or, you know, with a specialty.
0: Oh, specialty? You mean like wearing a little hat and climbing up a ladder?
3: Are you kidding? That stuff went out with Fink's mules. My boy here plays jazz trombone. Come here, Miff. Miff, come here, boy. Come on, Miff.
0: Let's have a little applause here for Miff. How about it? That's an awfully small trombone he's carrying there.
3: Now, listen, Mr. Freeberg. Don't press me. Just how long do you think a dog's arm is? Boy, they don't treat you like this on the Ted Mack show.
0: I'm sorry. Well, let's see what he can do there.
3: Okay, Miff.
0: Miff, that's a strange name.
3: Well, yeah, Miff Mole's old records have influenced them the most.
0: And well, they could.
3: Now, play it cool, Miff. Could we have a little accompaniment?
0: Yes, certainly.
3: Hit it, Miff. Play good, baby.

0: My chops is beat.
1: Never you mind, Miff. That was amazing.
0: Arf.
1: You're welcome. Okay, Miff. Baby, you did novel. Now take five. Here, catch. What are you feeding in there, liver?
2: Kibble Bingy Manon records. Oh. They're lovely, they're nourishing, and rather inexpensive.
1: Mm-hmm, good. Well, all in all, Mr. Pelf, would you say this is going to be a good season for dogs?
2: Would I? Wait till you see some of the new television shows.
1: And it's been nice talking to you, sir. And now we... Oh, I see a gentleman in the audience there as his hand up. You have a question, sir?
3: Dogs that play trombones, monkeys that play drums. When is this show going to get believable?
1: Well,
3: I'm so bored, my trunk has gone to sleep.
1: Well, that's the breaks. Well, Peggy Taylor, have you thought of a song yet?
4: Yes, I have, Stan Freeberg. I'm going to sing the Grand Canyon Suite.
1: No. See, it has no words.
4: You're kidding.
1: I swear to you, it has no words.
4: Well, couldn't I just dum-de-dum it?
1: No, I'm afraid not, dear.
4: Well, all right. How about if I sing Famous Last Words, then, huh?
1: How about if you sing it indeed?

This fall, there will come galloping onto your TV screen the greatest array of Western characters since Smiley Burnett was on This Is Your Life. Allow us to be the first to give you a composite preview of these thrilling, action-packed sagas of the West. Just shut your eyes now, and you will hear a typical soundtrack that will be coming out of your television set this fall. No peeking at the picture now.

0: Morning. Howdy. You, the new foreman?
1: That's right.
0: Well, let's ride on out and look over the spread.
1: Okay.
0: Yeah.

0: Somebody sure cut through that fence, all right. 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Somebody sure cut through that fence, all right. Come on, Foreman. Let's get on back to the ranch. Okay.
1: Back to our action-packed story in just a moment. But first, a word from the newest member of the Eating Corporation of America's breakfast family, Puffed Grass.

Hi, boys and girls. This is Jet Crash. I'm a test pilot. Believe you me, I couldn't break through the sound barrier every morning. If I didn't start off my day with a stomach. Full of puffed grass. $100 million cows can't be wrong. The only breakfast food containing chlorophyll, 2. Yes, when us test pilots are all alone up there, pulling out of a sonic dive on the verge of blacking out, with a pull of 9 G's on our body, I can't tell you what a comfort it is to have that extra chlorophyll protection. It well makes me the most popular test pilot of the annual Lockheed prom. Yes, you can spot the puffed grass eaters in any crowd. They got a green mouth.

0: One thing about you, Ma, you sure womp up a mess of victuals.
1: Oh, go on with you now.
0: The new foreman and I rode out there this morning.
1: Oh? Well, tell us, new foreman, what do you think?
2: Well, ma'am, it looks to me like somebody sure cut through that fence, all right.
3: Back to our action-packed saga of the old western just a minute, folks. But first...
0: Good evening. I'm your friendly research chemist here at Eating Corporation of America. You may be interested in learning the painstaking research that went into the discovery of puffed grass. One day, our nearsighted gardener here at the factory took some clippings from the lawnmower and, mistaking it for the incinerator...

threw them down the barrel of one of our puffed oat guns. The result, puff grass. Yes, science is always working for you at the Eating Corporation of America. Today, puff grass is shot out of six guns, just like the one Bang Gunley uses. Every morning at the factory, I take a gun, a breakfast dish, and shoot myself a bowl of puffed grass. 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
1: Well, Foreman, we just can't thank you enough.
2: What for?
1: Why, for, you know, agreeing with me that it sure looked like someone had sure cut through that fence, all right.
2: Just part of my job as Bang Gunley, U.S. Marshal Fields.
1: By thunder, I knowed I'd seen you somewheres afore.
3: Mr. Gunley, does this mean you won't be staying on as our new foreman?
2: Afraid not, Miss Judy. My work is finished here.
4: Oh, shrikes alive! I got a pie in the oven. Oh, come on, Pa. Let's leave these young folks alone.
1: I didn't... Okay.
3: Mr. Gunley?
2: Ma'am?
3: A penny for your thoughts.
2: Well, look. Miss Judy, I'm not much of a talker around women folks, but I've been thinking lately, and, well, now I'm sure. Come here.
3: Yes?
2: Miss Judy, somebody sure cut through that fence, all right. Well, come on, Pedro.
5: Si, amigo. We leave mucho pronto, eh?
3: What? Well, where did he come from?
2: Pedro, he materializes at the end of each episode.
3: Pedro, is he Mexican?
5: No, senorita. Swiss. This way we don't offend nobody. Adios.
2: Goodbye, Miss Judy.
3: Goodbye.

0: That's ridiculous. Well, it looks like 30 minutes have slipped away from us again. How is that possible, Dawes?
1: Well, they slipped through the hole in the fence.
0: Oh, yeah. And don't forget, if you'd like to see our show, we'd love to have you. Write for tickets, care of CBS Radio, Hollywood, California. While you're at it, send me something for this cold, even if it's only Dr. Christian. Until next week, this is Stan Freberg saying thanks for listening, God bless you, and good night.

Freeburg Show is produced in Hollywood by Pete Barnum. It's written by Stan Freeburg, Pete Barnum, and Jack Roach. 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Bud Sewell speaking.

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2: Hello.
3: Hello? Who's that? Where's Mary?
2: Mary Parker from Central London.
3: No, Mary Shuttleworth from Sheffield, South Yorkshire. My wife.
2: Well, hang on.
3: You hang on. Wait a minute, isn't that Nick Ross from Crimewatch UK?
2: Yeah.
3: I thought so. Well, I never. Fancy you being at our house.
4: We present the Shuttleworths in part two of Wireless Wanderings.
3: No, but I know where you are, Nick. You're in the bedroom, aren't you? On the extension.
2: Yeah.
3: Yeah, that's right, because the phone in the hall is currently out of action. Hang on. What are you doing in my bedroom?
2: What do you think?
3: Well, I don't know. I'm not there, am I? I'm on a desert island. Is Mary in the bedroom with you? Let me speak to her immediately.
2: Bye-bye.
3: No, wait! Mary! Mary! I've been having a terrible nightmare. Which, of course, goes completely against the advice given by Nick at the end of Crime Watch. Oof, another day on this miserable island. Come in search of the perfect time slot for my programme and not having much luck. Missing my family dreadfully. Oh, haven't even got enough to phone my wife. I've just had a few bob in my dream. Oh, that's nice. Mm. Can I have another grape, please?
5: Okay.
3: Mm, thank you. And then, of course, in 73, I was on New Faces.
5: You died.
3: Mm, you could say that. Tony Hatch crucified me.
5: And now what?
3: Well, now I'm just happy being an impresario, representing John.
5: Yeah.
3: And I'm contented just to be here on a desert island.
5: But you're all right on your own?
3: No. No, I need a companion. Come here, love. So, what are you doing?
5: Let's pause there and have your second record.
3: No, I don't want a record. I want... Well, you know what I want. Come here, love.
5: But,
3: No buts, Sue. So, no regrets.
6: Hello, John.
3: Charlotte, hello, what are you doing here?
6: Oh, I just popped in for a quick one before the news.
3: Oh, I see.
6: Any luck?
3: What, in finding a new slot for my broadcast? None whatsoever.
6: I see.
3: Hey, why did you kick us off your boat? I was enjoying that trip.
5: I mean, you're not married and you don't have children.
3: No, I don't.
5: Would you like a baby?
3: So? Look, don't spoil things. You know, you're a lovely lady. And I'm very fond of you, but I'm going to be leaving the island soon.
5: Mm.
3: You know, me and John are on a quest.
5: Yeah.
3: So let's just enjoy the time we have together.
5: Right, okay.
3: Right, let's go and play on the Space Invaders.
5: Ooh. The man over there might be able to help.
3: Oh, Ken Worthington, you've got to be joking.
6: No, not him.
3: No.
6: The chap throwing a beer mat into the air and then, rather cleverly, catching it again.
3: Hey, that's Melvin Bragg, isn't it?
7: That's 155 to you then, please.
3: Oh dear.
6: Oh, it's all right, I'll get this.
3: Are you sure, Charlotte?
6: Absolutely.
3: Oh, well, thank you very much. I'll catch up with you later.
6: Yep, nice one.
3: Mm.
6: And I'll have a lager top and a packet of smoky bacon.
3: Ooh.
6: No.
3: Melvin, how goes it, Sarah? Can I join you? Oh. tricky, isn't it?
8: I'm sorry.
3: Yeah, sorry, Melvin. I'm John Shuttleworth, and I've got a radio show called The Shuttleworth, which you might have heard last week.
8: I did think that the first one was a long first programme, if you want to know.
3: Ooh. Yeah, but that's because you were tired, because it's on too late. You know, it needs to be on much earlier, which is
8: why... When you're talking early and late, we are still talking 7th and 10th centuries, aren't you?
3: Pardon?
9: Yes! Yes, you are! Oh, so, you ghost me. What did you do that for?
5: You seem to have responded to us in the past.
9: Yes, but much of a crowded bar. Oh, I'm dead now.
5: Is that the lot? That's it, is it?
9: Well, yeah, until I put some more money in.
5: Mike.
9: Hey, where are you going? I want to talk to you.
5: I never talk to strangers.
9: No, don't be like that, duck. So!
3: There we are. You see, we're still having fun, Melvin, but we're doing something constructive. You know, we're building a little house. Though, I have to say, yours is rubbish.
8: I think that's slightly unfair.
3: Ah, but is it? I doubt if you get planning permission for your house, whereas mine is very sturdy.
9: No.
8: Just for a saying of the week, can you please repeat that?
3: Yeah, very funny.
9: John! Oh, hiya, Melvin. Are you still here? Are you getting a slot on his show, John?
3: I doubt it, Ken. He doesn't like the Shuttleworths.
9: Oh, doesn't he?
8: I just thought, well, it's curious how soon one's interest dries up.
9: Oh.
3: What do you suggest we do, then?
8: Leave us. Leave us immediately,
3: oh,
8: and...
3: Right, we will, then.
9: We will, yes. Oh, come on, Ken. Outrageous.
3: You think you're really clever, don't you? Drinking at lunchtime and playing with beer mats. But you're not.
8: Right.
3: And ultimately, oh.
9: Ow!
3: He's just throwing a beer mat. Presumably at me, but he's caught Kenneth on the thigh.
9: Yes.
3: You right, Ken?
8: Yeah. I'm sorry.
3: Yeah, you will be.
9: Yes.
3: Come on, Ken. We better go before things turn ugly.
9: Mm. Rubbish pub, anyway. There's no Chris Rea on the jukebox.
3: Really?
9: Mm.
3: Well, that settles it. Everyone who speaks to me is on another frequency, a different wavelength, not tuned in, or just not listening. Mm. Wherever we go,

0: and I can't even afford to phone my wife. 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Hurry back your takeaway. Curry back with clothes, effects and victuals too. And say a fond farewell to Sue.
1: Bye, Sue. It's been great.
2: There is a cold aside to you. You have a cruel streak.
1: Hey, Sue, don't do this to me. Why the long face?
2: Love hurts.
1: I know it does, love. Ken, come on. Are you going to be okay?
2: Yeah.
1: Bottle, I've come to say goodbye. We're leaving.
3: Fancy that.
1: We're feeling a bit trapped here. You want to break free, you know.
3: I painfully share this craving.
1: I bet you do, yes. Well, why don't you come with us?
3: Well,
1: come on. Oh, Bottle!
0: Ooh, how did that happen?
1: Somebody hit him with a golf ball, John.
0: Why would anyone do that?
1: I don't know. Hey, you must mean there's a golf course nearby.
0: Yes.
1: Is there, John?
0: Oh.
1: Can we have a quick round before we leave?
0: Ooh.
1: Is there time?
0: Yes. I don't see what you can.
1: Lovely.
0: Yes, come on.
4: Your turn, Ken.
1: Right. Oh. Come on.
0: What are you doing?
1: Bloody thing. Oh,
0: Ken.
1: John. I'm stuck.
0: Oof.
1: I've got my Cuban nails caught in the bunker.
0: You have, haven't you?
1: Help, John.
0: Oh, no. You are stuck, Ken.
1: Yes.
0: Listen, you stay there. I'll go and get assistance.
1: Right. Oh.
5: Just get you in a frock. Get you kneeling down on the floor. Dim the lights.
6: You've been trying that for years, my man. It's never worked. Get back in the shower.
5: Sorry.
6: Yes, obviously I wasn't in there long enough this morning.
0: Excuse me.
6: Yeah?
5: Yes?
0: Hey, Ken Bruce and Terry Wogan. What are you doing here, Tal?
6: Well, I'm not doing anything that could be remotely described as golf, but...
0: Well, listen, I need your help. My friend's got his Cuban heels caught in a bunker.
6: Really? That's why he walks with a limp.
0: Look, just come quickly, please.
1: Oh, no. Oh, hello, Terry.
5: Now, there's the man you look like.
6: There's the man I play golf like.
0: You're right, Ken.
1: Just get me out of here, please.
6: Oh, cluster round, lads, receiving him help. Oh,
1: quick, I'm sinking.
0: Oh, he is. Oh.
6: Get up, boy, get up.
0: What are you doing? Oh. You're supposed to be pulling him up, not knocking him further into the sand.
5: No sense of humour.
6: Yeah, people, there's no sense of humour.
0: Right, I'll do it myself.
6: He won't do it.
5: No,
6: he just won't.
5: No,
6: who does he think he is?
5: He thinks he's bigger than the BBC.
6: Nobody.
5: He's bigger than the BBC.
0: Oh, it's working, Ken. Oh,
1: steady, John.
6: Oh, dear.
1: Oh, lovely. Be careful.
6: Heaven speed you're going.
5: I hope you'll be very happy wherever it is you end up.
1: Where are we, John?
0: You seem to be in a wood, Ken.
1: Oh, Terry and Ken weren't very pleasant, were they?
0: They weren't. And it's a shame, because I've always thought Radio 2 was my natural home. Hey, what's he up to?
1: Oh.
0: There's a bloke in a white coat with a clipboard.
1: Oh, yes.
0: Excuse me, mate. What do you think you're doing?
7: This is an engineering test transmission in preparation for the new independent national radio service, Classic FM.
0: Hey.
1: Pardon?
0: When does it start, then?
7: Later this year.
0: You must have come back in time, Ken.
1: Yes.
0: Of course, it's all that swearing you were doing in the bunker.
1: Oh.
0: Must have knocked us back several years.
1: I remember now. I used to listen to this bird song in my car.
0: Yeah, well, everybody did.
1: I was furious when they started playing music.
0: Ken, we found it.
1: What?
0: The perfect slot. We can broadcast all day without being disturbed.
1: Oh, yes.
0: And we'll barricade ourselves in, so that when Henry Kelly arrives, he won't be able to gain access.
1: Oh, yes.
0: Hello, ladies and gentlemen. Welcome to the Shuttleworth.
1: Yes.
0: And it's lovely in the wood today.
1: It is.
0: You know.
1: Yes.
0: What's that noise?
1: I think he's doing his test, John.
0: Ken.
1: No. Here we go again. Where are we now, John?
8: We've entered the wireless wilderness, Ken. A lonely land inhabited by once proud broadcasters, now condemned to drift forever in radio silence.
9: Oh, dear.
8: Look, there's DLT playing snooker on his own.
9: Oh.
8: Oof, he's just missed the yellow.
9: Quack, quack, oops.
8: Pete Murray's gone to console him.
9: Hmm.
8: Over there's David Jacobs reading out a request to himself.
9: Oh.
8: And is that the castle wagoner's walk I can see, shivering in the corner?
9: Oh.
8: It's too sad.
9: It is, yes.
8: Excuse me, my friend. What's it like living here?
10: There are many different elements to it. Some foul, and some quite pleasing.
9: Oh. He's putting a brave face on, isn't he?
8: Well, he's got no choice, Ken.
9: I don't like it here. I want to go home.
8: Yeah. Suddenly 11 PM on Radio 4 doesn't seem too bad.
9: No.
8: What's the matter, Ken?
9: I feel a bit dizzy. Oh.
8: You're going out of tune, Ken.
9: Oh, so are you. You're disappearing.
8: Oh, we better eat something quick to build up our signal strength.
9: Yes.
8: Here, take this mango.
9: Oh, don't like the pips.
8: Ken, you mucky pulp.
9: Oh, that was a big one.
11: Here is the news.
8: Hey, pardon?
11: Police are still searching for two youths who moved an antique wagon wheel 100 yards from outside a pub.
8: No.
11: After a late night drinking.
9: Charlotte.
11: Spree.
8: Charlotte. Yeah. No, you've been duped.
9: Mm, that was mango pips, though.
8: Yeah.
11: Oh.
9: Mm, I'm sorry.
8: But we're very glad you've come, Charlotte, because we've had enough of wandering on the wireless.
9: Mm.
8: We want to go home.
9: Yes.
8: Any chance of a nice long wave to surf back on?
11: Oh, I think that can be arranged.
8: Lovely.
9: Actually, John, I think I'll just pop back and see Sue for a nightcap.
8: No, Ken.
11: You're too late.
9: What do you mean?
11: Listen. That's how you see yourself, as a kind of English Cary Grant de Nojour.
12: Yes, up to a point, but I think there's also a sort of darker side.
9: Hussy.
11: What form does the darker side take?
8: I don't think you should hear any more, Ken.
9: Why not?
8: Come on, let's go.
9: Oh, Charlotte, do you fancy popping somewhere for a nightcap?
8: Ken.
11: Maybe.
9: Oh.
8: Right, well, here comes my wave.
9: Mm.
8: See you later, Ken.
9: Bye.
8: Bye, Charlotte. Thanks for everything.
11: Cheerio.
9: So where are you going to take me then, Charlotte?
11: Oh, just a quiet little bistro I discovered in a unit trust commercial on Melody Radio.
9: Oh, sounds lovely.
8: Oh, blimey.
13: John, what are you doing down there? Come to bed.
8: Yes, Mary.
9: My bee's got sticky hair. Because he was a honeycomb. Oh, night, John. Sleep well.
8: Before I stumble up to...

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1: And me, Ken Worthington.
0: The programme was produced by Paul Schlesinger.
1: Come on, Charlotte. Our starters have arrived.
0: Right, OK, yes.
1: Yes.

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1: Archie.
2: Has anybody seen Archie?
3: Ladies and gentlemen, Archie's the boy.

0: Master Archie, Master Archie, what are you doing with your bike in the kitchen? Mr. Benjamin Hill's arriving today. What will he think? Screwdrivers and wheels all over the place.
1: But, Mrs. Briggs, you see, I've got a puncture.
0: Well, you don't seem to be going down very fast. Now, come along, hurry up and put that chain together.
1: All right, but, oh dear, now look. I've lost one of the links, so now where is it? Where's the missing link?
0: Mr. Brupp's coming now.
2: Ah, good morning, everybody. Ah, Archie, what do you think you're up to? Get that bicycle out of the kitchen at once.
1: All right, don't rush me. Now, where's the oil? I poured it into a cup and left it on the table. I needed to take the squeak out of my bike.
0: Well, at the moment, it's taking the squeak out of me. I thought it was me prune juice.
2: Well, Master and Mrs. Briggs, now, we better get on with your work. Now, come on. You know Mr. Benjamin Hill arrives today.
0: Oh, yes, and Master Archie's left the bathroom in a shocking state.
1: Well, I was only filing my nails.
0: I know, and the sawdust all over the place.
2: Well, we want the place to look smart for when Mr. Hill comes, you know. He's a great character. Why, given the chance, Mr. Hill will put the whole country on its feet.
1: Why? Is he going to start another bus strike?
2: Archie, here's a telegram I just received from him. Read it for me, will you, my boy?
1: All right. Dear Mr. Brupp, we'll arrive on the 10:30 train. If the park is open before I leave, I'll wear a red geranium in my buttonhole. Yours, Benjamin Hill.
0: 10:30, but Mr. Brupp, it's 10 o'clock now.
2: What goodness me! Well, there's no time to lose. Come on, Archie, let's hurry down to the railway station. Come on.
1: Oh, yes, yes, we must be there to meet him. Oh, I'm so excited, Brupp. Do you think the train will be on time?
0: On time? Nowadays, you're lucky if they're going in the right direction.
2: Well, we got to go, Mrs. Briggs. See you later.
1: All right. Come on, Brupp, hurry up. We can't keep Mr. Hill waiting.
3: So Archie and Brupp go off with a will to meet their friend Mr. Benjamin Hill. They get to the station and hear the clock chime.
4: And would you believe it, the train was on time.
5: Whoa, whoa.
1: Ah, there he is, Brupp. Oi, Mr. Hill, Mr. Hill, woo, Mr. Hill.
6: Hello, Archie, hello, Mr. Brupp.
2: Well, here you are at last, eh?
6: Yes, that's me, with me air parted in the middle so that people can drink in me natural beauty from both sides.
1: Tell me, Mr. Hill, did you have a comfortable journey?
6: Oh, yes, they've got a wonderful new system for heating the compartments.
1: Oh, have they?
6: Yes, every 5 minutes a piece of hot coal comes flying in through the window.
2: Well, tell me, was the train crowded?
6: Oh, only as far as Newmarket. That's where the horses got out.
1: Horses?
6: Oh, I always travel with the mayor.
1: You know, I like traveling in trains. Do you sit with your feet to the engine?
6: No, Archie, they're not long enough.
1: Oh, Mr. Hill, you are comical. I think we're going to be jolly good pals.
6: Well, I hope so, son. Mind you, you'd have laughed at the chap in the corner, you know. He hasn't paid his fare, so the ticket collector slung his case out the window. But it was all right. His little brother brought it back.
1: But where did his little brother come from?
6: Well, he was inside the case. Well, you know, I must tell you, Archie, because we got talking, you know, me and this chap. And he said, he said he used to work on the railway.
1: This chap?
6: This chap. He said he was one of those guards that blow whistles.
1: This chap?
6: This chap. Very clever he was, you know. He said he'd worked his way up from being a wheel tapper's listener.
1: This chap?
6: This chap. But then he got into trouble and he got the sack, he said.
1: He said?
6: He said.
1: This chap?
6: This chap. See, one day he was starting off a train and he got the hiccups.
1: The hiccups?
6: The hiccups.
1: This chap?
6: This chap. Very, very awkward to blow a whistle with the hiccups, he said.
1: He said?
6: He said.
1: This chap?
6: This chap.
1: What happened?
6: Well, instead of blowing, he sucked and he sent the train out backwards.
1: Well, anyway, we're very happy that you're here, Mr. Hill.
6: Well, you'll be happier still when you see the presents I've brought you. Now, first of all, here's one for your little friend, Monica.
1: Oh, look, bath salts.
6: Yes, there's instructions on the side how to use them. Well, now, Archie, you collect engine numbers, don't you?
1: Oh, yes, of course.
6: Well, here's one. Now, don't drop it. I went to a lot of trouble getting it off the engine with a screwdriver.
1: Oh, thank you very much.
6: And I haven't forgotten you, Mr. Brupp. Here's a lobster.
2: Lobster? Oh, thanks. I'll take it home for dinner.
6: Oh, it's at its dinner. Take it to the pictures.
2: Well, come on. We'll go and have a nice cup of tea, Mr.
6: Hey, what about my case?
2: Well, Archie will stay here and mind it, won't you, my boy?
1: Oh, all right. Yeah, it's a lovely case, Mr. Hill, isn't it? But what are those letters on the side, BDH?
6: BDH. Those are my initials. Benjamin D. Hill.
1: Oh, what does the D stand for?
6: Doris. You see, my mother wanted a girl.
1: Oh.
6: Now, come on, Mr. Brook. We'll go over to the buffet.
2: All right. And Archie, don't forget, whatever you do, take care of that suitcase.
1: I will, Bruff. Don't worry.
7: Hello.
8: Hello, Archie.
1: Why, if it isn't the gang from next door.
9: Hello, Archie.
1: Here, what are you all doing at the station?
10: We've been looking at the engines.
1: Oh, yes. Aren't they super?
11: We can make a noise like an engine, Archie.
12: Yes, by singing together.
1: Oh? How?
13: Just you listen.

0: Monica, how are you?
1: Oh, I'm absolutely fed up.
0: Oh, but why?
1: Well, you see, we've just had chemistry lesson, you know, stinks. Uh-huh. And I think I must have mixed the wrong chemicals together because there was a terrific explosion.
0: Oh, was your mistress furious?
1: We don't know. She hasn't come down yet.
0: Oh, she must have gone high.
1: High? Archie, you know the cow that jumped over the moon?
0: Uh-huh.
1: Well, she's the only one who's ever got up high enough to milk it. I say, has Mr. Hill arrived yet?
0: Oh, yeah, he's over there with Brupp. And he asked me to give you this present.
1: Oh, thanks awfully.
0: Yes, they're bath salts.
1: Yes, I know, and they taste delicious. I say, Mr. Hill seems jolly decent. Let's buy him a present.
0: But we haven't any money.
1: I have. I sold a bicycle for 5 bob.
0: Oh, Miss Monica, surely a bicycle's worth more to you than 5 shillings?
1: Not if it's Brenda's. Now, come on, Archie, let's go into this tobacconist's shop on the platform here.
0: But Mr. Hill asked me to stay here and mind his case.
1: Oh, never mind his silly old case. Come on, let's go in. Oh. Hello, shop! Customers! There's no one here.
0: Monica, look at all these cigarettes.
1: Does Mr. Brass buy his cigarettes here?
0: Oh, no, he usually gets them from the high street.
1: Which shop?
0: Oh, no shop, just the high street.
1: Well, now, what should we buy for Mr. Hill?
0: How about a cigar, eh? Let's buy him this fat little brown one.
1: Archie, that's my finger. Oh, here's a cigar. Smells lovely. Better than those cigarettes we have at school.
0: Monica, how do you get cigarettes at school?
1: Oh, easy. We put a pin on the end of a hockey stick, lean out of the window, and harpoon them from behind the errand boy's ears. I say, I'm going to have a whiff of this cigar. I've got a match in my little black pocket.
0: Careful.
1: Luxury.
0: Here, steady on. Here, don't smoke it all.
1: Ecstasy. Archie, ring up Downing Street and ask them if they want a dog end.
0: Now, go easy, steady on. Here, let me have a puff.
1: All right, here you are.
0: Oh, thanks.
1: Oh. Lovely.
0: Oh, I've had enough of this.
1: Oh. Oh, what are you looking for? The ashtray?
0: No, the bucket.
1: Archie.
0: All right, I'll throw the cigar out of the door.
1: All right.
0: Oh dear, look, I've missed.
1: Oh.
0: Here, look where it's landed. Right on that armchair.
1: Yeah. Oh, Archie, shut up. Here's the tobacconist coming.
0: Oh, all right.
2: How do you do? Blimey, it's you two again. Hello, what have you two been up to?
0: Oh, nothing, sir.
2: Well, it looks very suspicious. Look at your face, sonny. It's all green. And yours, young lady, is all red.
1: Well, if you stand in the middle, we'll have a perfect set of traffic lights.
2: Hello. I can smell trouble from you two already.
1: I know what he can smell.
0: Yes. The cigars set the chair alight.
2: Now, look, you two, come on. Get out of my shop. I wouldn't serve you two under any circumstances.
0: But we want a present for Mr. Hill. We've got money.
2: I've got a nice table lighter going cheap.
0: But it hasn't got a flint.
2: I know. Saves petrol. All right, I'll show you something else. Any of these for 5 bob? A pipe, a penknife, or a pouch?
1: We don't want a pipe.
2: I'll put it back on the shelf.
0: Don't want the penknife.
2: I'll put that back in the case. Now, what about this pouch?
1: Put that back on the kangaroo.
2: Oh, some mothers don't half have them. Come here, little girl. Here's a nice ball for you. Go and play on the railway lines.
0: Oh, but... But we want a present.
2: If you stay here much longer, you won't even have a future. Now, all right, while you're making up your minds, I'll sit down in my favourite armchair.
0: Oh, I say, Monica, the cigar's still alight on the chair.
2: Ah, this is it. Now, where's my racing paper? I'll try and pick out a winner.
1: Little does he know, at any moment he's going to get a red hot tip.
2: Well, now, here's a likely looking horse. The trousers, they're scorching, they're on fire. That was a jolly good idea, putting that cigar on my seat, wasn't it? Help!
1: Turn round and I'll fan you with your newspaper.
0: Will that put it out, Monica?
1: No.
2: Help, it's getting getting worse. I'm smoking. Look at me. I'm smoking.
1: Never mind. You're old enough.
3: Stop running up and down. From behind, you look like a jet plane taking off.
2: Here, I say, supposing a customer comes in for cigarettes, I won't be able to serve him.
1: No, but you could bend over and give him a light.
2: Here, I say, give me that bucket in the corner, Walker.
1: Yes, right, here. Here it is. Now, sit down on it.
2: Right. Ooh. Come here. Help me. Get me. Ooh. I can't get up now.
3: Oh, why not?
2: I'm stuck in the bucket.
1: Oh, no, not to worry. We'll help you. Archie, you get hold of his head and I'll get hold of his bucket.
3: All right.
1: Now, pull.
3: Okay, here we go. Heave.
1: To you.
3: To me.
2: What can I do?
1: Wriggle a bit. Ooh. Now, Archie.
3: Come on, pull hard, Monica.
1: Right here. One final heave.
2: Now, be careful. Okay, no, not near that showcase. What? It's got to go back to the makers. Oh. I've been asking them to take it back for weeks. I can't get rid of it. No, look out.
1: Well, that's your little problem solved.
2: Go away!
1: Come on, Archie, we better run for it.
3: All right, come on, let's hop it as soon as we can. Come on, get cracking.
4: Oh, hello, Archie. Fancy meeting you here.
3: Oh, why, it's Shirley, the lovely girl from the flower shop. Pew! Oh, isn't she wonderful? Look, all clean and white and gleaming.
1: Yes, it's like a wash basin.
4: Well, it is a lovely surprise to see you on the station, Archie.
1: Get her. I mean, when she was a baby, she sucked her thumb through a straw.
3: Now, Monica, you're just jealous. Look at her lovely complexion. It's just like cream.
1: Yes, clotted cream.
4: What are you doing here, Archie?
3: Well, you see, we want to buy a present for Mr. Hill, but we don't know what to get.
4: Then come with me and I'll give you a nice carnation for his buttonhole. Mm. Do you know if Mr. Hill has a hole in his lapel?
1: No, but we know the tobacconists have a hole in his trousers.
3: Oh, Monica, do behave yourself in front of my nice friend.
1: Oh, it's like that, is it? All right. But remember this. I'll remember this, too, next time you want some elastic for your catapult. Goodbye, Errol.
4: Would you like that buttonhole for Mr. Hill? And I'll make one just for you, too.
3: What, just for me? Oh, you are nice. Here, will it take long?
4: No. While you're waiting, I'll sing you a little song.
3: Oh, that'll be lovely.

0: Hello, Archie.
1: I think we've had a nice cup of tea.
2: Oh, Mr. Hill, I've got a little present for you. Here's a buttonhole.
1: Oh, that's lovely. My favourite flower, red cremation.
3: Archie, where's Mr. Hill's case? What's happened to it?
2: Bruff, you see, Monica came along.
3: Now, where's that case?
1: Well, there it is. Gone.
3: Archie. All Mr. Hill's valuables were in that case. Everything's gone. Even that travelling clock I gave him last Christmas.
1: Yes, it's the first time that clock's ever gone.
3: Well, don't you worry, Mr. Hill. We'll find that case for you. Yes, I'll go and see the station master at once.
1: And we'll go and search the platform. Now, come on, Archie.
4: Off they go, madly searching high and low. Where is that case?
2: Oh, Mr. Hill, look, there's your case. That man's got it there.
1: That's right, with the initials BDH. Hey, you stop, I say that's my case.
5: Whose case?
1: My case.
6: Hello, what's going on here?
2: Oh, dear, it's the railway inspector.
5: This man's trying to pilfer me pigskin portmanteau.
1: Oh, no, I'm not. Those are my initials on that case.
6: We'll soon find out who it belongs to. Open it up and let's see the contents.
5: Oh, Inspector, you are clever.
1: Oh, yes. You can see he's sharp by the way his head comes to a point. I'll bet his mother never used to put him to bed.
2: Didn't she, Mr. Hill?
1: No, she tied feathers round his feet and threw him into a dartboard. What have you got in that case?
5: My samples. I travel in sticking plaster.
1: Oh, so that's why you walk that way.
6: Look here. Give that case to me. Give it here. I'll open it. Blimey, it's empty. Here, you. I thought you said you travelled in sticking plaster.
5: Well, I do, only this week I'm on holiday.
6: Well, it proves it's your case anyway. And as for you, if I catch you making trouble again, I'll have you run in, see?
1: Yes, Inspector. Now, come on, Archie, let's look for the case.
4: Off they go, madly searching high and low. Where is that case?
2: Well, you know, I'm really sorry about that case of yours, Mr. Hill. I hope we can locate it soon.
1: Oh, not only will we locate it, Archie, but we'll find it as well.
2: Here, Mr. Hill, look. There's a girl going into that railway compartment. Look at the initials on her case.
1: BDH, well, that's mine. Well, let's get into her compartment.
6: Hello. Oh, just a minute. So it's you again. Now, you can't get into that compartment. It's for ladies only.
1: Well, so am I for ladies only.
6: Now, that's enough. Come on, clear up. And if I catch you snooping round again...
2: But it's his case.
6: Beat it.
2: Oh, dear. What are we going to do now, Mr. Hill?
1: Now, don't worry, son. If it's for ladies only, then I'll be a lady only.
2: What?
1: Now, all I need is some long hair.
2: Oh, yeah. Here, I tell you what. Look, put some of this straw out of this horse box on your head. There you are. That's it.
1: Nice and warm, isn't it?
2: That's
1: now,
2: lovely.
1: Now, I'll just put my scarf round my head.
2: That's right. Go on. That's the way. Well, it's marvellous, isn't it? Hey? Yeah, it's so dark under this bridge, the inspector won't know it's you getting into the ladies-only compartment.
1: I'll say, how do I look?
2: Well, the horse seems to think you're all right.
1: Right, well, here we go.
6: Hello. Here, where are you going?
1: Well, now you're asking, aren't you?
6: Here, you're in a hurry to get the train, aren't you?
1: Well, it's a long journey. So I went back onto the platform to have a cup of tea and everything. And everything.
6: Well, I say, your face looks familiar.
1: Well, it ought to. I've had it a long time.
6: Yes, yours is the sort of face that grows on me.
1: Well, that's funny. It grows on me as well.
6: Here, I say, that face looks a bit rough.
1: Oh, well, that was a mistake.
6: It looks like it.
1: Well, you see, I ran out of face powder, so I had to use baking powder instead.
6: Baking powder?
1: Yes. I got caught in the rain, sat in front of the fire to dry, and my face broke out in biscuits.
6: Now, I'm sure I've seen you before. What's your name?
1: Primrose. Primrose Hill.
6: Very nice name. Tell me, how old are you, Primrose?
1: Well, I'm not exactly sure. I'm 18, 19, or 20.
6: Eh?
2: She said she was 18 in 1920.
6: Here, I'll say, how about coming out with me one night? Pictures, supper. Then on the way home, I might give you a little surprise.
1: That's nothing to the surprise I'd give you.
6: You're a saucy little monkey, aren't you?
1: All the things you say.
6: Go on with you. Here, get in your compartment before the train goes. I'm pushing off now. Don't forget.
0: Be good.
7: Well, so far, I've been very careful.
8: Now, quick, Mr. Hill, go on, there's your chance. Nip into the compartment and get your case, go on.
1: Yes, rather watching. Now, here we go. You keep a lookout.
8: All right. There you are. There's the case, Mr. Hill. Go on.
1: Oh, look, Archie, it's burst open. Look, Archie, it's full of ladies' clothes. Look, there's a pair of ladies' gloves, a pair of ladies' shoes, a pair of... Archie, close your eyes.
7: Oh, Archie, you're too young. You're too young.
6: Here, here, what's going on here? Oh, it's you again.
1: Well, come on, son, let's run for it.
8: But what about your keys?
1: That'll be coming up next week. Oh, if ever that inspector gets hold of me, Archie, I'm sunk.
8: Mr. Hill, we're saved. Look, here's your keys. Standing by the ticket office.
1: BDH. That's it, Archie. I'd better open it up and see if anything's been pinched.
8: That's right, go on. Here, look what's inside. Pinches, pliers, hammer and chisel.
1: Hobnail boots, a boiled egg and a bottle of gravy browning.
8: Yeah, are you sure that this is your case?
1: Well, of course it isn't. With tools like this in it, it must belong to a dentist. Look at the name inside, BDH. Blitzwitch, dental hypnotist.
8: Blitzwitch?
1: Bless you.
8: But, Mr. Hill, that means that Professor Blitzwitch must have taken your case to the dental clinic.
1: Well, there's only one way to get in there. I shall have to be Professor Blitzwitch.
8: Oh, Mr. Hill, you've got brains.
1: Oh, I know. I'm not just a pretty face. Come on, Archie.
8: All right.
4: Off they go, madly searching high and low and following the latest clue. To the dental clinic go those two.
1: Well, this is the place, Archie.
5: Ah, Professor Blitzwitch.
1: Yeah, that is me. How am I doing, Archie?
8: Okay, okay, come on, you.
5: Well, I'll introduce you. Gentlemen, students of the dental clinic, Professor Blitzwitch has arrived. Bring on the patient.
9: About time, too. I've been talking to myself out there and I've had some very funny answers.
5: I'm sorry I kept you waiting in the theatre.
9: Theatre? Cool that, a theatre. I've been going for the last 20 minutes to get a chalk ice.
5: Yes, well, won't you sit down, please, Miss...
9: They call me Marlene, you see. That's my name.
5: Yes, well, Marlene... What's your trouble?
9: It's my teeth, you see, like in my mouth. They stick out too much.
5: Yes, and does that inconvenience you?
9: Oh, well, it's not so much me, you see, but it's my boyfriend, Pierce. He's terrific. You see, every time I kiss him goodnight, I undo his collar and tie.
5: Yes, you must find that very upsetting.
9: Oh, I do. I've swallowed three of his front studs already.
5: And I suppose that after treatment, you'll marry your boyfriend.
9: Oh, yes, I'm longing for the day when Pierce carries me earrings over the threshold.
5: Yes, well, just relax in your chair. Now, tell me, are you a hypnotic subject?
9: No, I'm a British subject.
5: No, you don't understand. Professor Blitzwitz is going to hypnotize you. Come and meet him.
9: It's a pleasure, I'm sure.
8: Here, Mr. Hill, what are you going to do?
1: Give us that white coat. I'm being driven to extraction.
8: Right. But, Mr. Hill, can you hypnotize people?
1: Hypnotize them? Why, I only have to look at a potato and its eyes pop out.
5: Gentlemen, Professor Blitzwitz.
1: Thank you, gentlemen. Now, as I was coming to this theatre tonight, a very funny thing happened to me.
8: No, Mr. Hill, you give the game away. They think you come from Vienna.
1: Oh, Vienna, oh. Meine Herren, as ich was coming to das Theater tonight...
5: Professor, your voice has changed.
1: Oh, no, but I can't be a boy soprano all my life.
5: Well, here is your patient. I'll leave you to carry on, Professor.
9: Here I am. Come on, send me.
10: Would you mind removing your eyelashes?
9: Why? Are they bothering you?
10: No, but if you blink while I'm hypnotizing you, you'll flog me to death. Now, relax. Lie right back. Keep quite still. Close your eyes. Empty your mind. There's a dustbin. Open your mouth, and I want you to think of nothing.
9: Ooh, this happened to me last night at the Palais.
8: Oh, were you being hypnotized?
9: No, I was doing the creep.
8: Here, is he in a trance yet, Mr. Hill?
1: Well, with her face, how can you tell?
10: Well, I think I'd better have a look at those teeth of yours that one's straightening. Oh, that's a black one in front. Is it decayed?
9: No, that's the place where I wet me mascara.
6: Here I am.
0: I want to talk to you too.
8: Oh, it's that railway inspector again. After that case of yours. Oh, I think you better start the operation.
10: All right, but I've no idea what I'm doing. Forceps.
8: Forceps.
10: Grips.
8: Grips.
10: Steel wool.
8: Steel wool.
10: Mirror.
8: Mirror.
10: Brush.
8: Comb.
10: Don't be daft. That's your point. Now, let's get a grip on her tooth and start again. Now, forceps.
8: Forceps.
10: Grips.
8: Grips.
0: Yeah, you too.
10: Railway inspector.
8: Railway inspector.
10: That chap.
8: That's the chap.
10: Let's beat it.
8: You said it.
10: Well, come on, son.
8: Let's run for it.
11: Oh, there. My tooth. What about me tooth?
10: Sorry about that, miss. I'll send it to you back by post.
6: Here, you stop. I want you.
10: Well, we don't want you now. Come on, Archie.
6: I've been trying to tell you. I know where your case is. I know where it's gone.
10: My case?
6: Yes, it was marked BD8, so I sent it there.
10: You sent it where?
6: To the Battersea Dog's Home.
10: The Battersea Dog's Home? Well, Archie, there's only one way to get in there.
8: Yes, I know, Mr. Hill.
5: Yes, Archie's a boy, all right. And involved in his escapades this week were Peter Brough, Benny Hill, Beryl Reed, Graham Stark, Shirley Eaton, Peter Madden, and the Coronets. The augmented BBC Review Orchestra was conducted by Harry Rabinowitz. This recorded program was written by Eddie McGuire, Ronald Wolfe, and Rex Dorr, and produced by Roy Spear.

0: Once upon a time there was an engineer.
1: Choo-choo Charlie was his name, we hear.
0: He had an engine and he sure had fun. He used good and plenty candy to make his train run.
2: 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Charlie says, really, my

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2: We present Jimmy Clitheroe as the Clitheroe Kid with Peter Sinclair, Patricia Burke, Danny Ross, and Diana Day in
3: The Best of Indian Look.
4: Honestly, sometimes I feel ashamed to own him. He's been a real badun today.
5: You're right, Mother, and I hope he gets spanked for it. He deserves it.
3: Grandad, whatever have you been up to?
6: You can cut that out, you young hooligan, bringing that bunch of delinquents into the house.
3: Bunch of delinquents? They're all right, the Black Hand Gang. Three very nice lads. I know, because I'm one of them.
5: Black Hand Gang? From the look of this floor, they should be called the Black Feet Gang. It's like a pigsty.
3: Well, you should feel at home, Porky.
6: So that'll do, Jimmy. Just look at it. Dirty feet marks everywhere. Couldn't you have used a doormat?
3: We did, Grandad, but that doesn't get all the mud off. You still get some stuck between your studs.
4: Studs?
3: Yeah, on your football boots.
6: You mean you tramped all over this house wearing your football boots?
3: Well, what else could we wear? The cricket season doesn't start till June.
6: I'll have none of your lip, my lad. And from now on, you'll bring nobody into this house without permission. Do you understand?
3: Oh, look, I'm sorry, Grandad. Honest.
5: Another thing. When you went out with the gang, you left the house empty, and I arrived home later to find the back door wide open.
3: I know, and your big mouth's been wide open ever since.
4: Now, that will do, Jimmy. Go on out to that door.
3: Yes, ma'am.
6: And remember what I told you about not bringing people in here.
3: I'll remember, Grandad. I'll show them. From now on, nobody gets in here without permission. Not even the vicar. Unless he puts a tannery in my collection. Yes?
7: Oh, it's you, Dennis the Menace.
3: Oh, very funny, Mr. Higginbottom. Who thought of that daft joke? Ozzy the Dozy?
7: All right. Is your Grandad in?
3: Yes, he's in.
7: Good. Well?
3: No, I'm not well, thank you. How are you?
7: No better for being kept out here. Out of my way.
3: Just a minute. I can't let you come in here.
7: Hey, oh, I want to see your Grandad.
3: Have you an appointment?
7: Shut up and get out of my way. What's the idea?
3: My Grandad says you can't come in here without his permission.
7: Oh, does he? What's up with him? Is he mad at me because I made him buy his own ale for once?
6: Oh, it's you, Higgy. What's the trouble?
7: According to this brat here, I can't come in this house without your permission.
6: Oh, I didn't mean Higginbottom, Jimmy.
3: Oh, I see. You only meant my pals, who you call delinquents.
6: Of course I did.
3: Oh, well, I'm sorry, Mr. Higginbottom. It's not you who's not wanted here. It's your Aussie.
6: What? Jimmy, will you stop that?
8: Father, what's all this shouting about?
6: Oh, it's this cheeky son of yours, twisting my words round and causing trouble.
8: Oh, no. I shall warn you again, Jimmy.
5: Well, Mother, we'd better be going if you want to catch the shops open.
8: All right, you are, Susan. I'm warning you, Jimmy. Just you behave yourself.
3: Yes, Mum. Any messages for Daft Alfie if he calls Scraggy, Susan?
5: If he comes while I'm out, just ask him to wait till I get back. That's all.
3: That's what Susan said. You've to wait till she gets back.
9: Yeah, but surely she didn't say I've got to wait out here in this cold, drafty doorstep.
3: I'm sorry, Alfie, but I've had my orders. You've got to have me Grandad's permission.
9: Well, I'll ask him myself. Where is he?
3: He's out.
9: Well, where's your mum?
3: She's out as well. I'm in, so you'll have to ask me. And the fee's only a shilling.
9: Oh. Get out of my way, you little pest. I'm in no mood for your daft jokes after the day I've had. Nothing's gone right for me.
3: Well, come in the living room and tell your Uncle Jimmy.
9: Well, it all started last night when I decided to warm a pile for my supper and set my alarm clock for 7, but I must have been half asleep when I did it, because this morning the alarm clock never woke me. When I came downstairs, I found the stove on number 7 and the alarm clock inside on the top shelf.
3: Where was the pie ticking away on your bedside table?
9: Oh, that remembered I'd eaten it cold. But then I was late for work, so I dashed out without having any breakfast. And halfway there, I began to think something was missing. And then I realised what it was.
3: Your brain.
9: Yeah, no. No, my keys, and it was my turn today to unlock the boss's office for the cleaners. Anyway, I dashed back home for a quick search round, but I couldn't find them. And I arrived at work an hour late to find I'd left them behind at work last night. The boss left me a note with them.
3: What did it say?
9: Can't tell you, you're not old enough. Yeah, but it's gone on like that all day, just one calamity after another.
3: Yes, Alfie, and now you're waiting to see your dear Susan.
9: Yeah, that's right.
3: The biggest calamity of the lot.
9: That's right.

0: Sit down while I go and answer the door.
1: All right, then.
0: I wonder who I've not got to let in this time.
2: Sir, greetings and salams, little Sahib.
0: Oh, same to you, many of them. Who are you?
2: I am Ranjit Sabu Hakim Mustafa Singh.
0: Oh, well, when you've got to sing, you've got to sing. Sweet trauma from old Baghdad.
2: I am enjoying this most melody, but I am not having very much time. Good morning, good evening.
0: Good night.
2: Please, little Sahib, I am not understanding myself very well. In this country, I am very strange.
0: Oh, you'd be a bit of a puzzle anywhere. What's the suitcase for?
2: I am staying at the City Road Lodging House. I am an Indian peddler.
0: Well, get on your bike and pedal off.
2: Please, little one, do not be talking so cruel to poor Ranjit. I am not selling anything for a week, all day long. And I'm tramping around so much and getting no money that I am fainting with hungriness. My feet are letting in the water. And it is so long since I'm opening my suitcase, I am forgetting what my wares are looking like.
0: Oh, well, you poor old thing. What are you selling?
2: Lucky charms. Please, you would like to buy one? Bring you all good luck and good health and millions of pounds.
0: How much?
2: 2 bob.
0: Threepence.
2: 1 and 6 pence.
0: A shilling.
2: 9 pence.
0: 1 and 3 pence.
2: 6 pence.
0: 1 and 9.
2: 3 pence. Wait a minute. I am coming down the wrong way up.
0: You're not very good at it, are you? How many lucky charms have you sold?
2: This week, I'm only selling one. But last week, I am selling 2 times as many. I am persuading myself to buy one.
0: If business keeps booking up like this, in a month you'll be able to retire to the workhouse.
2: Please, there are 2 things I am needing most urgent. Customers for my charms and food for my beltum.
0: Oh, you poor old peddler. Look, I'll fix you up with some grub.
2: Oh, I'm thanking you 1,000 times.
0: But first, I've got an idea. I'll get you some customers for your lucky charms.
2: If you would be doing that, it would be wonderful. Maybe you will find customers easily. After all, my charms are not expensive. Only 2 bobs.
0: 3 bobs.
2: 3 bobs?
0: Yes, 2 bobs for you, 1 bobs for me.
2: Very well, anything you are saying. But first, may I have the food, please? My tummy is starting to do most rumblings.
0: Right, come through to the kitchen here.
1: Hey, you've been a long time. Who was it? Ooh, who's that? Is it an Indian?
0: No, it's me granddad sleepwalking in his nightshirt. Yeah, daft looking. He's Ranji, a poor hungry Indian peddler. Tell him who you are, Alfie.
1: Yeah, me? Yeah, I'm Alfie Hall. But I don't live here. But I do with here means the same town. But I come from Oldham, really, and I've come to see Susan because I'm her boyfriend. She's Jimmy's brother. He's her sister. You know what I mean.
2: Please, Mr. Hall, this Oldham you say you are coming from.
1: Yeah.
2: In which country is it?
0: In England. Oh, I see. You can't understand the way he talks. Yes, well, he's had us licked a few times.
2: This is most baffling. And now, little Sahib, the food you are promising.
0: Oh, yes, go in the kitchen. You'll find plenty of food in the fridge.
2: Oh, thank you very much. You are saving me from starving, and I'm most ungrateful.
1: Hey, you can't let him come in the house like this, giving him food and all. Your mum will go mad.
0: She won't, if you don't tell her.
1: Yeah, but well, I ought to do. I mean, after all, you don't know what he's up to. He's a foreigner.
0: He is a very nice Indian peddler who is selling lucky charms. And he's having most bad time and his feet are wetting. Just because people like you are not buying him.
1: Look, I'm sorry if he's having a rough time of it, but...
0: It's easy to talk, but money talks louder. Buy one of his lucky charms. It might be just what you need after all the bad luck you've had today.
1: Oh, that makes sense, I suppose. How much are they?
0: Oh, you have got some money on you.
1: Let me see. I've only 4 bob.
0: Well, what a coincidence. That's exactly how much the charms cost. I'll go and tell Ranji the good news before I take him out.
1: Where are you going with him?
0: To get some more mugs, customers, for him. Why?
1: Well, I thought if you were stopping in, you could give Susan...

0: Message. No. No, on second thoughts, I'll surprise her. If she's not back in a few minutes, I'll go and do me errand.
1: Right, Alfie. I'll get you lucky charm off Ranji. Now to take Ranji out and make lots and lots of bobs.
2: Ah, there you are, my little friend. I'm just finishing the food, and I'm feeling much like going out and selling my charms.
1: Good. I've made one sale for you already. And I've just thought where to take you to make another sale.
2: Good, good. Where is that?
1: Round to my pal Ozzy's to see his mum. You see, Mrs. Higginbottom will buy any sort of rubbish. Sorry, Ranji. That's when she has the money. She spends most of it going to the bingo.
2: Ah, the bingo. I'm knowing about that. On its own, two little ducks. Doctor's orders, unlucky for some. 9-0, top of the pops.
1: Come on, I'll take you round to their place now while the old ape man's at the pub.
2: The ape man?
1: Yeah, her husband, horrible Higginbottom. Look, I've got an idea. Tell Mrs. Higginbottom your charms are very good for gamblers and they could help her to win at bingo.
2: Good, good. Let us be on our way to meet this Mrs. Piggybottom and sell her a charm. And it is very kind indeed for you to be letting me sell you my charms and being so nice about it, the most beautiful lady. It has been the most happy to do business with you. Thank you for giving me the pleasure.
3: You're welcome. Call again any time.
1: Okay, we will. Cheerio, Mrs. Higginbottom.
3: Tatty-bye, Jimmy.
2: Jimmy, what is this tatty-bye?
1: Oh, Ken Dodd says it and she's a fan of his. Come to think of it, she looks a bit like him as well.
2: Well, I'm most delighted with you, Jimmy. We are doing most excellent deal with her.
1: Yeah, that was a brainwave on my part. Flogging her two charms instead of one.
2: Ah, indeed, you are most crafty, little Sahib. What did she buy them for again? Ah, yes, one for the bingo and the other for her widowing mother to find her new husband.
1: Yeah, and she is giving you the 6 bobs, so please may I have my 2 bobs admission.
2: Oh, but of course you are. And now let us be going to visit the other customers you are mentioning.
1: Right, let's cross the road here. The vicarage is just round the corner.
4: Is that you, Clitheroe?
1: Oh, heck, it's Mr. Higginbottom.
4: Hello, what's this? Who's your mate with a deep suntan?
2: Allow me to produce myself. I am Ranjit. My name is Ranjit Sabu Hakim Mustafa Singh, and I'm very pleased to meet you, Mr. Ape Man.
4: What was that?
1: It's a special Indian word. You wouldn't understand it.
4: Oh, I don't know. I was out in this country during the war, you know. Oh, I speak a bit of the lingo. Oh, listen, Dolby Waller, Chotterpeg, Kupatyar, Hyderabad.
2: You were right about the pub, Jimmy. This man has indeed been drinking.
4: All right, Pedro. That's enough of that. What are you doing round here?
2: I have just been calling to see your most wondrous and beautiful wife.
4: Oh, my Lizzie, beautiful. Do you get free specs in India? What have you been to see her for?
2: My friend Jimmy is taking me to her, and I am showing her my charms.
4: You what? Don't tell me she's been wasting my hard-earned money on lucky Indian charms made in Birmingham.
2: Please, it is not wasting. My charm will make the goddess of good fortune smile sweetly upon you.
4: Get away. I wonder if it'd work on the barmaid at the Rose and Crown.
1: Mr. Higginbottom.
4: I was only joking.
1: Do you want one, Mr. Higginbottom? They are very good, very powerful. It will protect you from evil spirits and bad beer.
4: I'll tell you what, I'd have 3 of them protect me from my mother-in-law.
1: Oh, yes, my grandad said the other day he was sorry for you. He said you were that henpecked, it's a wonder you haven't got foul pest.
4: You're off again, aren't you? You cheeky young twerp. Go on, get lost.
1: Oh, but Mr. Higginbottom, don't you want a lucky charm?
4: Yes, I'll give it to you to wake you up.
1: But I'm not asleep.
4: I haven't hit you yet.
1: Hi, this selling business. This makes you hungry. I'm home, Mum. Get the fatty calf on the table.
3: Stop shouting, you little hooligan.
1: I was shouting me, Mum. When I want you, I'll blow a dog whistle.
3: You are cheeky. What did I ever do to deserve a brother like you?
1: Nothing. You were just lucky. Anyway, where's me Mum? I want me tea. My stomach thinks me mouth's gone on strike.
3: Mother and Grandad aren't back yet. They shouldn't be long. But don't worry, I'm making the tea.
1: Oh, in that case, I will worry. What are you spoiling for us tonight?
3: Shut up and put that tablecloth on the table.
1: Oh, if you're cooking, I'll save time and put the tablecloth straight over the dustbin.
3: That does it.
1: You hit me, you big, rotten, scraggy...
3: I'll smack you again if you don't keep quiet.
1: You big boy, you smack me face. Now I'll have to wash it clean.
3: Will you shut up, you little monster?
5: Oh, no, what's happened now?
6: You two at it again, are you?
3: It's him.
1: It's her.
3: He's a little nuisance.
1: She's a big bully. She smacked me for nothing.
3: I did not.
1: Don't tell lies. She did smack me.
3: I know I smacked you.
1: See, Mum, she's lying.
3: I didn't smack you for nothing.
1: You mean somebody paid you?
7: Will you stop it? Let's have some peace and quiet.
3: Oh, I'm sorry, Mother, but this...
1: It's too late to say you're sorry. Go and clout her, Mum.
6: I'll flout you if you don't keep quiet.
1: What? Me? All I did was ask what was for tea, and Scraggy Neck did a nut.
7: That will do. Now sit down and keep quiet till we have our tea.
6: What is for tea, Susan?
1: Ooh, duck when you ask that, Grandad.
3: Jimmy? Well, I've done some fish, and I don't know what you're having for the sweet.
7: Well, I told you apple pie and cream.
3: Oh, I know, but I couldn't find the pie.
7: Well, it's in the fridge with a jug of cream.
3: It isn't. I looked.
7: Oh, Susan, of course it is. Let me see. Now then, that's funny. It was on the front there.
3: I told you. The dish is there, but no pie, and the cream jug is empty.
6: What's this then, Fat?
7: Well, the pie and the cream, it's gone.
1: Like the Indian.
6: Pardon?
1: In the oven. Is it in the oven?
7: Of course not. Somebody's had it, Jimmy.
1: Don't look at me. I haven't touched it.
6: Well, if you haven't had it, it must be somewhere. Pies just don't vanish and a half a pint of cream can't walk away.
1: No, not unless it's still in the cow.
3: Wait a minute. There's something else gone. The compact.
6: What?
3: A compact, you know, for powder. Alfie and I bought it for Mary Thompson's 21st birthday. I put it on the shelf there this morning. I was taking it to be engraved tonight.
8: We've had a thief in here.
6: Was it valuable, Susan?
3: It cost £5. The back was real silver.
1: Maybe it wasn't a thief who got the pie. Maybe it was the dog next door but one. He's always hungry.
7: What? A dog walks in, opens the fridge, has a pie and jug of cream and puts the jug back.
1: Well, he is clever. He can walk on his hind legs and remember that dog Grandad saw at the pub drinking a saucer of beer.
6: Well, that's different from drinking a jug of cream.
1: Well, maybe this dog's a teetotaler.
3: And I suppose he took the compact as well.
1: Well, dogs have got shiny noses.

0: Now, that, look, before we go in, I still don't understand why you've dragged me over here.
1: To find Ranji, the blooming thief.
0: Oh, I can't believe it. He looks so honest. How much did he steal?
1: Five blinking pounds worth.
0: £5. Oh, heck.
1: Come on, open up.
0: Hey, it's not a very nice area, this, is it? I mean, this house looks as though it hasn't been cleaned since it was built.
1: It's a lodging house, not Buckingham Palace.
0: Well, they're probably a bit rough here, all, you know, all foreigners, so you better let me do the talking.
1: Oh, you mean they'll think you're a foreigner like them?
0: Yeah, no. No, they'll think I'm a man.
1: Oh, are you going to disguise your voice, then?
2: Yes, what can I do for you?
1: Hey, that's clever, Alfie. Now, do James Stewart.
0: It was him, you fool.
2: Well, come on, what is it? Do you want a room?
0: But yes, please. Well, not want one. We want to find one with a man in it. An Indian, Ranji. He told us it was here. But he was. Living, is he?
2: Well, he was breathing the last time I saw him. Ranji, the lucky charm merchant. So he recommended you, did he?
0: But yes, but no, that is...
1: He told us he lodged here, so we wanted...
0: Leave it to me, Jimmy. We don't want to confuse him.
1: Ooh, that's a good un.
0: Yeah. Hey, now look, I know what to say.
1: What? If somebody said good morning to you, you'd be stuck for an answer.
2: How many rooms do you want?
0: We want the one that Ranji lives in.
2: Oh, no, that's a single. You have to be on your own. A double or a single each for you and the lad.
1: I live at home.
2: Ah, well, you mean you just want a room for yourself, mister? Well, I got one on the first floor, see? There's no cooking in the rooms, no visitors after 12. It's 14 and a tenner a day, and I have no dogs here.
1: Well, not many dogs can afford 14 and a tenner a day.
0: You'll want a room.
2: Oh, you've changed your mind, have you? Well, that'll be a dollar.
0: You what?
2: Well, if you book a room and then cancel it, the charge is a dollar.
1: It's a good job I kept quiet, Alfie, or I might have confused him.
2: Come on, hand over the dollar before I fetch me son.
0: Yeah, get it, no five bob off me, fetch you some.
2: Hey, Strangler, I want you a minute.
3: Yes, Dad. What is it, Dad?
0: Is this your son?
2: Hey, yes, he's a wrestler, Strangler Wilson.
3: Is there something wrong, Dad?
2: This geezer here, he owes me five bob.
0: Yeah, but I've got no silver. Here's a ten bob note, keep the change.
3: You know what?
2: Well, it's all right, son. That's all right, I'll keep it, I'll keep the change.
3: Yeah.
2: You go back and practice with your piano. Yeah.
1: Does he
3: all right,
1: the piano?
3: Dad.
2: Yeah. Hey?
1: Does he play the piano?
2: No, he does exercises with it. Instead of lifting weights, he uses the piano.
1: Look, mister, can we go in and see Ranji?
2: Yeah, if you like, it's the first room on your right there.
1: Oh, thanks, sir. Come on, Alfie.
2: And if you decide to stay, let me know. I'll be in the kitchen.
1: Making the poison pancakes. In here, Alfie.
4: Hello there, young Jim Diver.
0: Oh, he's in.
1: Hey, we want you, Ranji.
4: What is it? Have you been getting to me a new mug for my mascot? Oh, no, it is Alfie of the Twisted Tongue. He is the mug I am having before.
0: Yeah, look, I may be a mug, but I'm not a thief like you anyway.
4: Thief? I am not any thief. I am not liking what your mouth is thinking.
1: Wait till you hear what his feet are saying. Look, Ranji, I'll let you in our house and give you some food.
4: For that I am saying thank you 1,000 times. Ancestors are honoring you.
0: What's that mean?
1: He's bringing all his family round for supper.
0: Hey, listen, Manji, Ranji, Ganji, we want that 5 quid you stole from their house.
4: What? You tell me I steal 5 quid? Me? I would never bring disgrace on my families or I would become untouchable. You son of a monkey's uncle.
1: I don't know what you're out, Alfie. I think he's going to do the Indian rope trick with your windpipe.
0: Look, I'm not scared. Now, look, Ranji Pandey, you're coming to the police station with us, so get outside and get on my motorbike.
4: Well, I'm doing it most willing. Now, when we get to the policeman station, I'm giving you for arresting. You have inflamed my character. My family are most honorable. Never have we had a thief in all our historical.
1: Alfie, there's a copper waving you to stop. Well, it's a woman copper, but she's got her hand up.
0: Well, maybe she wants to go. Doug. All right, I'll stop.
4: Yes, yes, stop, and I will have you arresting her.
5: What do you think you are, sir? A circus act?
0: Well, I'm sorry, I didn't see you. Well, I did, but I didn't know you were a copper without any trousers on. I mean, your skirt. I didn't know you were a woman. A police lady, I mean.
5: Are you drunk?
1: No, just daft. We were going to the police station with Ramsey here, but now you can take him in.
5: I think I shall be taking somebody to the station.
0: Ah, but we haven't told you what he's done yet.
5: I'm talking about you.
4: Thank you, most beautiful bringer of the Lord. I am hearing about your policemen are wonderful, and now I am finding a blue lady who is the same as the men.
1: Oh, take no notice, lady. Just lock him up.
0: Yes, he's a thief. That's why we were bringing him to the cop shop. The station, I mean.
5: A thief? Who, this Indian gentleman?
4: Do not believe him. His teeth are lying in his mouth. I have never seen him. Never. I am a poor, honest trading man selling my lucky charms. Never have I pinched anyone.
1: Oh, will you shoot your Taj Mahal for a minute?
0: Now, listen, officer, Mrs. Lady. This bloke went to Jimmy's house to get some food and then robbed him when he wasn't there. Jimmy, I mean, wasn't there, not robbed it. He did that.
4: I did not do no such nothing. I would not bite the hand that fed my face.
5: Just a minute. You're both talking absolute nonsense.
1: Yeah, he's an Indian, Alfie. What's your excuse? Listen, lady, I took him in our house, old Curry Chops here, and when I was out of the room, he pinched a silver compact worth £5.
0: That's right. He went and... Hey, you mean he robbed the jeweller's shop as well?
1: Yeah, he... What jeweller's shop?
0: Barker's, where I took the compact, have it engraved.
1: What? You took the compact? From our kitchen?
0: Yeah. But that's what I was talking about when I didn't tell you because I was going to surprise Susan.
1: Oh, you dope. You've been accusing poor old Ranji of pinching it.
0: Well, I thought... Hey, you said he took it. Well, £5, I mean.
4: So you are the pinching thief. And you accuse me to throw mud in the eyes of the police, madam. You are not deserving to be in our country. You are not fit for human consumption.
0: I'm sorry, Ranjin. I'm sorry for wasting your time, lady.
5: No, my time isn't wasted. I stopped you before I heard about this stealing business.
1: Yeah, why did you stop him?
5: Because it is an offense to have 2 pillion passengers on a motorcycle. Can I see your license and insurance, please, sir?
1: Well, Alfie, it looks as though you're going to give Susan 2 surprises. One when she picks up the compact and the other when she shows it to you on visiting day. Before the copper lady puts the handcuffs on your feet, would you like to buy another luggage arm?
6: Those involved with the Clitheroe skit this week were Peter Sinclair as grandfather, Patricia Burke as mother, Danny Ross as Alfie Hall, and Diana Day as Susan, with Brian Truman, Tony Melody, and Rosalie Williams. The recorded program, which was the last in the present series, was written by James Casey and Frank Roscoe, produced by James Casey, and starred Jimmy Clitheroe as the kid himself.
1: Alfie, after all, she just gave him a warning to leave the country. Still, we're all friends again now, even me and Susan. Yes, yeah, Susan and me are talking. Naughty words, but we're talking. That reminds me, I won't be talking to you for a while now, because this is the last of our stories for the time being. Anyhow, I hope we can get together again in the autumn, so until then, enjoy yourselves. Get up!
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8: 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Beautiful. 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
16: Time to meet the men from the ministry. 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But at the General Assistance Department, that eager young executive, Richard Lamb, is always up to date. If new equipment is installed, you can be sure he has a hand in it.
17: Mildred, this address stamping machine, I've caught my hand in it.
18: Oh, you are careless, Mr. Lamb. There. Oh, you've got an address written on your palm.
17: Huh? Oh, so I have. Mrs. Llewellyn, the Bell in Welling.
18: Now, don't you let the postboy see you, or he'll stamp you and shove you in his sack. Oh, it'll take you hours to scrub that off.
17: Waste of a morning. I could have been doing something useful, like sorting my stamp collection.
18: You and your stamp.
17: I got a new one last week. Look, a real beauty. Very rare, do not bend from the Foreign Office.
18: I never knew anyone collect rubber stamps before. I mean, what's so rare about this one?
17: Ah, it's a misspelling, you see. It actually says, do not bend. Just think, this stamp's been baffling postmen for years, and now it's mine.
18: Here, what happened to that big one that said fragile?
17: It broke.
18: Shame. And were you after a permission refused from the Home Office?
17: Yes, I wrote and asked them for one, and...
18: Well, what happened?
17: Well, they stamped my letter permission refused and said they hadn't got one.
18: Not.
17: Still, I got an interesting stamp last week, see? We ain't interested. That's from the Department of Education.
19: Morning, Joe. Morning, Nolan.
17: Afternoon, one.
19: Oh, it's satire now, is it? Well, I am a little late due to trouble at the railway station.
18: Oh, what happened, sir?
19: I was engrossed in my newspaper when the train pulled in and I got into the 8th carriage.
17: And that's why you were late?
19: Yes, blessed train only had 7 today. Felt a fool sitting there reading between the lines.
17: Along with the rest of the sleepers, eh? That and Mr. Gregory again. He's been ringing all the morning.
19: Oh? What did he say?
17: I don't know. We didn't answer him. Can't mistake his ring.
19: Oh, dear me. Hello, General Assistance Department.
20: Lennox Brown, where the devil you been all morning?
19: Ah, Sir Gregory. You're wondering why we didn't answer the phone. Yes. Well, it's faulty. It didn't ring, you see.
20: Didn't ring?
19: And when it doesn't ring, it's our usual practice not to answer it.
20: Ah, stop blathering, Lennox Brown. Now, this election business, do you know Grimley North?
19: Grimley?
20: Gremlin North is a place, a parliamentary constituency. Didn't you read the memo I sent you?
19: Memo? Yes. Of course, I read it. Oh, my word, yes. It's a Gregor's memo, too. Fine.
17: Yes, right. All right. What a guy.
19: You certainly have a command of language, Sir Gustin.
20: Lennox Brown, have you grasped all the facts?
19: Oh, yes. My number two has all the basic data in his head. In fact, I'd say he's got it in a nutshell.
20: Nah. I don't believe you read my memo at all.
17: Here it is, right.
19: Oh. Yes, we've read it all right, sir. Yes, I have it in front of me now in your own handwriting. Your secretary away, is she?
20: Matter of fact, yes. Spot of nervous trouble.
19: Ah, yes, of course, yes. Well, I gather the Grimley North is having a pie collection.
20: Pie election.
19: Didn't I say that, Sir Grimley?
20: Get the details from the Home Office and get on a train to Grimley.
17: I always thought constituencies supplied their own electoral officers.
19: Well, there are certain occasions when Whitehall steps in. Inadequate local facilities, say, or the need for extra impartiality or expertise.
17: And why are we stepping in this time?
19: They've all got mumps.
17: No. I'm rather vague about it. What happens exactly?
19: Well, your neck swells up and you feel off.
17: No. In the election.
19: We'll worry about that later, too. But fortunately, all the preliminary work's been done by one councilman who didn't catch mumps, Mr. Rumble.
17: My word, he must have been busy. You'll be glad to see us.
11: Why can't they keep the ruddy, bureaucratic London noses out of our by-election?
21: Can I quote you on that, Mr. Rumbold? I said, can I quote you on that?
11: No! I do all the hard work and they come in and snatch the glory.
21: Can I quote you on that, Mr. Rumbold?
11: No! Ooh, I could spit.
21: Can I quote you on...
11: No!
19: good morning. I'm Lennox Brown and this is Lamb here. We're from the General Assistance Department.
11: Oh, how nice. I am glad to see you.
21: That's not what you just said.
11: Get out, you sibling. Get back to that filthy gutter rag of yours. Get out.
21: Thank you very much. I said thank you very much.
11: Well, I'm Rumbold, Council Public Relations Officer.
17: How do you do? You've already done a little work on this by-election?
11: You might put it like that.
17: Good.
11: Single-handed, I brought it back from the brink of disaster.
19: And now we are here to take it over.
17: By the way, what happened to your last Member of Parliament?
11: Brigadier Bletchworth. Oh, tragedy. A hunting accident.
19: Oh, dear me.
11: Yes, he was under the bed hunting for his collar stud when the whole thing collapsed.
17: Oh, yeah.
11: Mind you, he had a good life. He was a sexagenarian.
17: Well, he was perhaps that's why the bed collapsed.
11: The election candidate should be here shortly.
21: There's one now. Just got out of a sports car. Mrs. De Beer Quincy Watling.
17: Oh, by Jove. Topless.
19: What? The sports car, yes.
11: Ghastly woman, mutton dressed as lamb. Oh, Mrs. Quincy Watling, a pleasure to see you.
22: Morning, Rumbold. Called to hand you my nomination papers.
11: Oh, don't hand them to me. I'm not thought fit to receive them. Oh, no, we've got London down. I might as well go and...
19: Nomination papers, you say?
22: Yes. Quite confident of victory, of course.
19: Oh.
22: I've got a splendid election slogan. If you don't want to see initiative throttling, vote for Mrs. De Beer Quincy Watling.
19: My word.
22: There aren't many words that rhyme with De Beer Quincy Watling.
19: No. What's the name of the other candidate?
22: No problem there. His name's Kelly.
17: Has anybody here seen him?
23: I'll do. Kelly. You're not buying me cycle flips. Some of us can't afford flash sports cars. Some of us has to work down the pit. Aye, the pit. In all that muck and darkness.
22: Mr. Kelly conducts the local theatre orchestra.
19: Well, you're here with your nomination papers, Mr. Kelly?
23: Aye, and I'm expecting to win.
22: Most householders have put my picture in their windows.
23: Aye, to scare off burglars. Please, let's keep our arguments for the public platform. Well, she gets right up my nose, I'm telling you. I know her lot. Kowtow to the bankers, live off the fat of the land. They're all the same, them socialists.
22: Well, all you Tories think of is buttering up the workers. People like you should be fought with.
19: This election's becoming quite heated, too. I imagine we'll get a large pull.
17: We'll need one to keep those two apart.
19: Well, feelings run strongly up here, you know, too. And an election's a very big event. I'm sure the local people think of nothing else. Come on, Rockwell. Oh, that's it, girl.
18: Fred? Fred, wake up! Your leg's going again.
19: Ed? Oh, what? Oh, it's you, Ada. Oh, I was having that bad dream again. You and the barmaid at the Rose and Crown was fighting over me.
18: Well, is that a bad dream, Fred?
19: Yeah, you kept winning. I'll just nod off and give it another chance.
18: You can't nod off again. It's your tea time. I'm laying the table. Put your boots on.
19: Why do you want me boots on the tea table?
18: It ain't decent eating prunes with no boots on.
19: Well, where's me coronation spoon?
18: Little Sidney dropped it down the wash name.
19: Our little grandson? He's been here. He's a bright little nipper, young Sidney. How old is he now?
18: Oh, it's his first birthday next week.
19: Funny, him coming so long after the others.
18: I reckon it was our Grace giving up smoking. We were talking about his school.
19: School? Well, he'll go to Arnott Street, won't he? It's one of them second-rate moderns. An apprehensive school.
18: I don't want him going to Arnott Street, Fred. I've got plans for that boy.
19: Plans, Ada?
18: I don't want him at no apprehensive school. I want him at that posh grammar school, St. Candida's.
19: The Candida? Where are you going to get the money for that?
18: There's what we got under the mattress.
19: You can't sell the bed, Ada. Where are we going to sleep?
18: I mean the insurance money. Oh. That's what I'll use, see? Once he's been to grammar school, he can get a top job.
19: Oh, yeah. Like a meter reader or working down labor exchange.
18: Aye.
19: But you've got to put his name down years ahead for the Candida. I saw that in your local paper.
18: Well, perhaps I better go down today. I wonder who I have to see.
19: Oh, well, the town hall would know. It was them that cleared our drains. Where's me best tea?
18: In the bowl with the walnut. Oh. I shan't be long. I'll just nip down the town hall and put little Sydney's name down for the Candida school.
19: Come along, you'll go. You haven't got all day, you know.
17: I was just waiting to run. I can checkmate you on my next move.
19: Checkmate? Let's see. I think not to. I shall use the Rudge defense.
17: You tipped the board over with your elbow.
19: Oh, did I? Oh, dear. The game's ruined now, isn't it? Never fails, the Rudge defense.
17: Is that Rudge of the Board of Trade?
19: Yes, that's him, an orthodox player. Played with the club, you know.
17: Hmm?
19: Yes, if you made a move he didn't like, he hit you over the head with it.
17: Poor old Rudge.
0: Excuse me, I'm from the Grimley Clarion. I said the Grimley Clarion. I was hoping to interview you.
19: Well, we're not here to seek publicity for ourselves. Oh. I'm Lennox Brock, 2 N's. Raconteur, clubman, war hero.
17: And I'm Richard Lamb, his number 2.
0: How do you spell that?
17: T-W-O.
19: We're very busy here, of course. We have to stay in this office and receive all nominations as they come in. Whatever the number, they must all be dealt with personally.
0: How many have you had so far?
17: 2.
0: I take it there's no independent candidate, then?
17: The day's not over yet. There might be other candidacies.
0: I noticed a woman waiting outside.
19: Oh, did you? Yes. Oh, we'll send her in, will you? Right, well, off you go.
0: Right, thanks.
19: Strange chap, that reporter. Have you noticed he has a blue tongue?
17: I expect it's because he lips his ballpoint before he writes.
19: Nervous, of course. It's written all over his face.
17: What about this woman outside? Do you think she's another election candidate?
19: Well, let's hope so, too. 2 isn't much of a choice, is it?
17: No.
19: Yes, I have a feeling this is another nomination coming up.
18: Oh, good afternoon, sir. I've come about our Sydney. Is this the place? I want to put him down for the Candida, see?
2: Watson, I was right.
17: Yes, come in, madam. Have you his nomination papers?
18: Oh, no, no, I don't know nothing about that. I just know you've got to put his name down in advance.
2: Yes, of course, yes. We'll fill in the form for him. Now, what is his name?
18: Higgs, sir. Sidney Higgs. He's my grandson.
17: Yes. Sidney Higgs. Now, what about his party?
18: Oh, that's all arranged for next week, sir. He's almost won, you know.
2: Oh, well, I mean, you can't take these things for granted, can you? Well, I mean, we mustn't be too optimistic, yeah?
17: Philly's taken the first step.
18: Oh, he has, yes. He's been trying to stand for months.
2: Well, this is his big chance.
18: Very independent, he is.
2: Independent? Ah, see, yes. Write that down, too.
17: Yes, right.
2: Sidney Higgs, independent.
17: Mind you, if he's independent, he'll need a big swing.
18: He'll be in water.
17: Oh, aye.
18: But we've been looking for a safe seat, you see.
2: Well, you're certainly confident, madam, yeah.
18: The only snag is the exams. Will he have to pass any exams?
2: Oh, no. No. You needn't know anything to get in.
17: In fact, it often helps if you don't.
18: What'll happen to him when he gets there? His first day, I mean.
17: Well, he'll be introduced to the chamber.
18: Oh! He knows about that already, sir.
2: Oh, well, then he should do well, huh?
17: Yeah, the only thing left is the deposit. £150, please.
18: Oh, here you are, sir. Oh, that's very fair. I thought it was more. Still, I suppose we have to pay every year once he's in.
2: Oh, no. They pay him. Quite good money, too. Yeah.
18: Oh. No wonder they all want to go, dear. Well, I'll tell them it's all fixed up. Oh, thank you, sir. You've been very helpful.
2: Well, the election's properly underway now, too. Three candidates, and may the best one win. Yes.
3: Hello, this is Forth Robinson here at the Grimley by-election. Life in Grimley centers on this fine old square with its ancient buildings and Victorian horse trough in which I'm standing. Each day from opposite sides, two loudspeakers blare at each other. Their names are Kelly and Quincy Watling, and they are the major candidates. Voters here have many issues to consider. I stopped one housewife this morning and asked her if she fancied a change and in which field. This nasty bruise on my head is a result. But the main interest centers on the mysterious third candidate, Sidney Higgs, who hasn't spoken yet. Indeed, he hasn't even been seen. As a result, he's gained a lot of support. But why is Sidney Higgs standing? Is it because he feels it's time for a change? And just who is Sidney Higgs?
4: I'm back, sir. I said I'm back.
5: Oh, it's you. Keep walking around with that card on your hat saying press and somebody wins.
4: I've been all over town, like you said, trying to find out about Sidney Higgs, and no one's ever heard of him.
5: I didn't hear you say that. We've to feature all three candidates, and we will. Now, what would he look like, tall or short?
4: Bit of both, perhaps. I said a bit of both.
5: Ah, that's better for that. Now, what sort of colour would his hair be?
4: It could be brown with a name like that, only more black, you know, almost grey.
5: Good. And what are his policies?
4: Sort of middle of the road, extremist, with leanings to the left and to the right.
5: That's fine reporting. Now, we'd soon put together a couple of columns.
4: If you think anyone will be interested.
5: Everyone's interested. This Higgs is running a shrewd campaign. He's almost up to polling day without offending anyone.
17: The local paper's full of the election one. Look, it's got photos of all three candidates.
2: Oh, yes. There's Mrs. Quincy Watling and Mr. Kelly.
17: Yes.
2: And according to the caption, that's the independent Sidney Higgs.
17: Bit out of focus. Looks like a marrow with specs on.
2: Now, here's the one people want to know about. He's in all the national papers, you know. Look at these headlines.
17: Oh, yes. Silent Sidney may romp home.
2: Well, the country's eyes are on us, too. Just wait for election night. It'll all be on TV, you know.
3: Hello, this is Paul Robinson here in Grimley for election night. And a huge crowd awaits the result outside the town hall, many of them spilling over onto the forecourt with its statues and ornamental fountain in which I'm standing. It's been a very close contest, and for the last few days, both major parties have been working on a huge canvas. It's now stretched over the balcony and should keep the rain off. Over on my left, voluntary workers are handing out hot cups of tea. Aha! Uh-huh. Now the crowd are stirring. But we've a while to wait for the result yet, so I'll hand you back to Anna Parv in the studio.
22: Thank you, Fort Robinson. We continue election focus with a word from Bob McFrenzy on the swingometer. Bob?
1: Well, it's a bit early yet to analyze the results. But we do have a pointer in the survey carried out on the opinions of Mrs. Mabel Green, a Grimley housewife. Now, she plumped 100% for the Tories. Anna?
22: Thank you, Bob. Well, if this result is reflected throughout the constituency, we should see a Tory win. Bob?
1: Thank you, Anna. We've just had the result of a further survey carried out on Mr. Green. He was 100% Labour. Anna?
22: Thank you, Bob. Well, that does change the picture. Labour has made a dramatic comeback. This is just exciting. Let's go over to Fort Robinson for his views.
3: Thank you, Anna. Yes, it's very exciting indeed. Now back to the studio.
22: Thank you, Bob. However, there is an independent candidate, Bob.
1: Yes, I'd like to speculate on his chances, but this seat is rather unpredictable. In fact, I'm afraid it may collapse beneath me at any moment. Anna?
22: Oh, dear. He's fallen down on his assessment. Fort Robinson is signaling. Let's go back to Grimley.
3: Thank you, Anna. And here at Grimley, the returning officer, Mr. Lennox Brown, has just come out on the balcony. And as he did so, a great cry went up from the crowd below. He'd knocked several plant pots down on their heads. It seems he's about to announce the result.
6: The votes for the candidates are as follows. Quincy Watling, Cecily De Vere, 9,010. Kelly, Anthony Wedgwood, 10,009. Higgs, Sidney, 12,691. And I declare the said Sidney Higgs duly elected to serve as Member of Parliament for Grimley.
2: Well, that's that job over too.
19: Did you see me out there?
22: Hmm? Yes.
19: Yeah. All the TV cameras on me, eh?
22: Yes.
19: Well, I did rather well.
22: Yes.
19: Spoke clearly, you know? Never faltered.
2: Air, calm, dignity.
22: Yes.
17: Yeah. Didn't your trousers fell down?
2: Yes, well, I've been thinking about that. Just look at these braces. Those ends aren't frayed. That's a clean cut. Rumbold was right behind me, you know.
17: It's funny Higgs wasn't here for the announcement.
2: Oh, probably thought he had no chance. He'll soon turn up.
4: Excuse me.
17: Oh, it's that reporter chap.
4: I just popped in to congratulate you, Mr. Lennox Brown. You certainly showed us locals a thing or two. I said, you showed us a thing or two. And Mr. Lamb, Mr. Rumble, asked me to return your nail scissors.
17: Oh, thanks.
2: Nail scissors? I'll see you later, too.
4: Oh, and there's a Mr. and Mrs. Higgs waiting outside.
2: Oh, there you are, too. Yes, I said he'd be here. With his wife, it seems.
4: I'll send him in on my way out. I said, on my way out.
2: Two. You lent that devil Rumbold your scissors?
17: Well, I wasn't to know, was I? He just said he wanted to expose an ugly little blister. Anyway, it's one job that's really worth.
2: True, yes. Thanks to us, there'll be a new force in Parliament, a wind of change.
7: Evening, sir.
18: Fred and me thought we'd come and thank you for getting our Sydney in, sir.
2: Oh, well, just doing our job, you know.
18: We brought him along, sir. He's outside.
2: Oh, splendid, splendid. Yes, we were wondering when we'd see him. Will him in?
17: Now, you know, Anne, I was beginning to think he wasn't real.
2: Well, you mean a sort of dummy candidate?
18: Yes. Here he is, sir. Meet our grandson, Sydney Higgs.
2: What a charming... What? This is Sydney Higgs?
18: Sir, this is Sydney. What, you got into grammar school like we asked?
2: Grammar school? Got into... What?
17: I'm getting the Nadgett one. I think we've made one of our little boo-boos.
2: You're inside of the Nadgett, too. You've had a baby elected to Parliament.
17: Yes, but I mean, how you...
2: No, that'll do. I said Nadgett's not boggling. Now, what we've got to do is find a way out of this.
18: And here is the news read by Anna Pearl. It was announced today that the newly elected MP for Brimley, Mr. Sidney Higgs, has applied for the Chiltern Hundreds. The traditional way for an MP to give up his seat. A ministry spokesman said he was resigning in order to pursue his business interests. Mr. Higgs is in waterproof materials. A correspondent who managed to get Mr. Higgs on the phone said his only comment was, "Izu didums." He was interrupted by the ministry spokesman, who said this was a reference to Sheikh Izu didums, a little-known Middle Eastern politician. Another by-election will be held in Brimley immediately.
2: I see you back then. They couldn't give me the job, oh no. Well, I don't care. I'm not ambitious. They can pass me over any time. I'm only a...
19: Dear me, if he gets more lines on his forehead, he'll have to screw his hat on.
17: Still, everyone else is happy. Little Sydney's accepted for some candidates. Did you know?
19: Well, yes. I mean, they could hardly refuse him, could they? Steward of the Chiltern Hundred.
17: Ex-MP. Three firms have offered him a seat on the board, apparently.
19: And we've made a good start on the new election. You've got the two nominations there, have you?
17: Three nominations.
19: Three?
17: Yeah, I found another while you were at lunch. In this tray here, someone called Rupert of Danzig. Old chap, from the look of his nomination paper, he's had distemper three times.
19: Two. Put that back in the dog license tray.
17: Put it away.

Up the pole as the men from the ministry were Richard Murdoch and Derek Giler. Also featured were Norma Ronald, Ronald Sadley, and John Graham. The program was written by Johnny Mortimer, Brian Cook, and Edward Taylor, and produced by Edward Taylor.

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The Bob Hope Show, transcribed direct from Hollywood with Les Brown and his band of renown. Our singing star, Margaret Whiting. Our special guest, Virginia Mayo. And

0: Thank you very much. Thank you, ladies and gentlemen.
1: Yes, my sponsor pays both your milkman and me. Your daily quart of health and your weekly barrel of fun. I know I'm a barrel of fun. You should have heard all the laughs I was getting the other night when I wore one home from Santa Anita. Oh, I... But I've had most of this week off, so Goodwin and I went on a hunting trip in the mountains. We hunted deer. It was too cold to hunt bear. And we, That'll give you an idea how old my writers are. But it's cheaper when Social Security pays half their salary. But I went up to, I went up to Bill Goodwin's cabin in the High Sierras for a hunting trip. Hunting trip, that's where a bunch of fellows get up at the crack of dawn, hike around all day in the freezing cold, come back to the cabin half dead, and then sit around saying, man, this is the life. Really did go hunting. A lot of the Hollywood guys were there. Gordon McRae, Edgar Bergen. Jack Benny was along, but he quit hunting after the first day. The string broke in his bullet. And Frank Sinatra came, but it was sort of an accident. One of the fellas was in a hurry when he left. He grabbed for his rifle and got Frank instead. But Frank is a natural hunter. The rest of us have to take cover so the animals won't see us. Frank just stalks up to him sideways. Phil Harris was supposed to come, too, but he never came, too. Les Brown did his hunting with a double-barrel shotgun. Les has double vision. Most of the time. I enjoyed the trip, though. Ever since I was a kid, my family always got out in the open once a month. And it's even more fun when you don't have the furniture out there with you. But I enjoyed hunting. I followed a set of tracks through the snow for 3 hours, but they weren't what I thought. I wish men wouldn't wear those high-heel boots. And Goodwin showed me how to hold my gun with a barrel pointed down, so if it went off accidentally, the bullet wouldn't hit another hunter, and it really worked. I now have four toes on one foot and two on the other. And there's a law in California. You have to report everything you shoot to the game warden. But I couldn't do it. He was what I shot. But I told Dolores, my wife, if I was successful, she could make something to wear out of the pelts I brought back. She's now the only wife in North Hollywood with a fur thimble. The snow was so deep we couldn't find our cars in the morning. The first mound we shoveled our way to turned out to be a tool shed. The musicians got in it and fumbled around for a while, then the trumpet player turned to the other and said, man, I can't figure what's come over this crazy Pontiac.
2: Ladies and gentlemen, although Bob leads a hectic life with his many activities, this morning he found himself at home with absolutely nothing to do.
1: Gee, the house is so quiet. If I could only think of something to do with myself. I know, I'll read a book. Let's see, what's on the shelf here? Gibbon's Decline and Fall of the Roman Empire. Complete works of Aristotle, Einstein's theory of relativity, Gregorian chants, old and new. No, I guess not. I've read them all. Well, maybe there's something on the radio.
3: And now our news reporter takes you to Miami, Florida. An exclusive on-the-spot visit to the honeymoon cottage of heiress Barbara Hutton and her new husband. Here they are.
4: A dime for you, and a dime for me, a dime for you.
1: And they say he's not really a politician. Gee, it's nice and quiet here at home, but it's a little frightening. I haven't been this alone since I found out about Stoppette. Hey, who's that?
2: Come on in.
5: See, I'm kind of sorry to break in on you like this, Bob.
1: It's all right, Bill.
5: I know you don't get much chance to be alone.
1: Oh, it's all right, Bill.
5: Well, maybe I shouldn't have disturbed you.
1: Oh, it's all right, Bill.
5: Yeah, I better run along.
1: You sit down.
5: Hey, what's the matter with you?
1: I just said sit down, that's all.
5: Gee, I haven't seen you this jumpy since the day they plugged up the knot hole in Jane Russell's dressing room. Gee, Rob.
1: Will you please stop making things up, Bill? And besides, who wouldn't be jumpy with an eye full of plastic wood? For 3 days, I was a Zsa-Zsa of Paramount. Sit down, will you, Bill?
5: Well, I really can't stay, Bob. I'm going to the automobile show to see all the cars. You want to come along?
1: The auto show? No, I don't think so.

0: dozen times, and I don't want to see it again.
1: Watch it, Marbles. Are those teeth, or are you breaking in falsies for Liberace? Put your hat on, and I'll call the theater for free passes. Hand me the phone. The line is busy. Gee, it's aggravating to have a party line. I complained, but Virginia's so nice.
2: Who?
1: Virginia Mayo. She's on the other end of the line.
2: Virginia Mayo?
1: Yeah, she's the other party.
2: Oh, boy, she's... Hey, wait a minute. The phone company doesn't tell you who the other party is. How do you know it's Virginia Mayo?
1: Oh, it's easy. She has the only voice that makes the receiver throw its arms around the mouthpiece.
0: Well, while you're phoning, Bob, I'll go get a drink of water.
1: Okay. I wonder who Virginia's talking to. I don't suppose it would be very ethical to pick up the receiver and listen.
3: I'm really kind of excited, Maggie.
4: Oh, you're going to love it, Virginia.
1: Gee, girl talk. Maybe I'll learn something that Dad left out.
4: Okay, I'll meet you at the auto show in, well, how about 20 minutes? By the way, Virginia, what are you going to be wearing?
3: My new outfit. The blue.
4: Well, then I'll wear my gray, so we don't clash.
3: Fine. Bye, Maggie.
4: Bye, Virginia.
3: Or, as we used to say in the sorority house, Happy Delta Chi.
4: Yeah, don't let your beta know what your Sigma Nus are doing.
0: Well, Bob, what time does the picture go on?
1: Oh, we're not going to the picture, Bill. We're going to the auto show.
0: The auto show? I thought you said there wasn't anything there worth looking at.
1: There will be.
0: But you were so eager to see Here Come the Girls. Why'd you change?
1: Who changed? They just went another way. I'll get dressed and we'll start. Say, what are you going to wear?
0: Wear? Well, what I've got on, my gray suit.
1: Oh, good. Then I'll wear my blue. We wouldn't want to clash.
0: Oh, heavens no, Gertrude. Tell me, are you going to wear your hair in bangs or just let it hang down in ripples?
1: I think we just lost our membership at the Y. Come on. Watch your Sigma News.
4: Gee, Virginia, aren't the cars beautiful?
3: Oh, just lovely. Look at this convertible, Maggie. It has power steering, power brakes, electric windows, automatic shift. Gee, I wish I could buy it.
4: Well, why can't you?
3: It doesn't match my hat.
4: Say, Virginia, look who's coming. It's Bob Hope and Bill Goodwin. Hi, fellas.
0: Hi, girl.
1: Oh, hiya, Maggie.
3: Hi, Bob. Fancy meeting you here.
5: Hello, Virginia. Well, what a surprise this is.
1: How do you like the auto show, Virginia? Aren't these cars the greatest?
3: Oh, they're gorgeous. I was just telling Margaret I'd buy one if I could find the exact shade to match my hat.
1: What are you doing these days, Virginia?
3: Well, I'm making an historical picture, Bob. I play the cousin of King Arthur.
1: Which King Arthur? The one with the round table or the one that plays the ukulele and works for CBS?
3: It's a story about the court of King Arthur, and I play a nice girl this time.
1: This time?
3: Yes, in my last picture, I played a girl who engineered a jailbreak.
1: No kidding. I remember our family saw it 10 times trying to pick up hints for Aunt Gladys.
4: Virginia, let's look at the rest of the car.
3: All right, Maggie. See you later, Bob.
1: Say, before you leave, Virginia, how about coming on my radio show tonight?
3: I'm really very busy. Why don't you get one of the other girls?
1: But I wish you'd appear on my show, Virginia. You know, we always present our guest stars with a very nice gift.
3: Oh, a very nice gift? Well, now the conversation is becoming more interesting.
1: It is?
3: Yeah. Let's stroll over to the Cadillac section and talk it over.
1: Cadillac section. Honey, it's only a nationwide program. It doesn't go around the world. Let's stroll right on through to the hubcap section.
3: Well, I'll appear on your show, and you can work out the details with my agent. So long, Bob.
1: Goodbye, Virginia. And gee, I'm certainly glad I ran into you like this. It's lucky we both happened to come to the auto show at the same time. What a wonderful surprise.
3: Well, thank you, Bob, but I don't think you'll be getting any more wonderful surprises like this.
1: No? Why not?
3: I'm having my phone changed to a private line. Bye, Bob.
1: And here is the Capitol doll, Margaret Whiting, assisted by Les Brown and his band, doing Rags to Riches.

0: You know, ladies and gentlemen, someone once said humor is the true democracy. That's why we in America can smile when we tell the stories, the legendary heroes who helped build our country's great industries and institutions like oil. According to folks around Oklahoma, it was an Oklahoman who first discovered oil, Kemp Morgan. This Morgan character didn't need anything like divining rods to show him where the oil was. He just followed his nose. He'd walk across the field with his nose to the ground and sniff. When he caught the right smell, that's where oil was. First, he'd dig a hole as far down as he could reach, then he took a sharpshooter and shot the hole deeper. Before the oil reached the surface, Morgan had his derrick up and his tanks built to hold the oil. Only once did he bring in a dry well, but he didn't lose money on it. Not Kemp Morgan. He saw the empty well into lengths and sold them to Kansas farmers for post holes. Ridiculous? Maybe the stories they tell about Kemp Morgan are ridiculous, and maybe they're not. Any way you look at it, Kemp Morgan will always be around to tell us about our country's wealth in oil. Yes, it is a democracy which lets us tell stories of our industries, institutions, and legendary heroes with a twinkle in our eyes and a chuckle in our throats. And as long as we continue to laugh together as a people, we will live together as a nation. Thank you very much.
1: Tonight, folks, we're going to pay tribute to a business in which America is the acknowledged world leader, the auto industry. We're going to tell you the story of the invention of the automobile.
2: I thought the automobile was a lot of inventions put together, Bob.
1: Well, it is, Virginia, but someone had to do it. And to have a good assembly job, you've got to have the right parts in exactly the right places. But I don't have to tell you that, do I?
2: Oh, what big eyes you have, Grandma.
1: Grandma? These aren't wrinkles. It's just that I have a roll-top Ford. But a lot of people contributed to the development of the motor car, Virginia. For instance, we wouldn't have Nash automobiles if it weren't for Nathaniel Feathertick.
2: What did he do?
1: He invented the bed. Well, now let's start our sketch, which goes back to the days of the first motor car.
2: Gee, we'd be lost without cars now, wouldn't we?
1: We sure would, Virginia. Everybody except Sabu.
2: I thought Sabu just rode his elephant in pictures.
1: That's right. Although I understand Alcoholics Anonymous pays him a small fee to ride past Phil Harris's house once a week. Now, Goodwin, take it away. The invention of the automobile.
3: Okay, Bob. It is the year 1890. In a tiny workshop in the outskirts of Detroit, a young mechanic struggles with a great dream. It's got to go. It's got to go. It's got to go. It's got to go. Well, it went.
2: Henry!
1: Hello, Virginia.
2: Please, Henry, all Detroit is laughing at you. Give up this crazy idea of a horse's carriage for my sake.
1: Oh, I can't, honey. I've got to go on. You'll see. I'm going to invent an automobile and a tractor and a threshing machine and an airplane.
2: Oh, Henry.
1: When I get a hold of some chocolate nuts, I'll invent that, too.
2: The other girls feel sorry for me, Henry. They say that you're just a stick in the mud.
1: A what?
2: A stick in the mud. You're slower than molasses in January. And they say, in case of fire, you'll be the first to holler because you've got a head like a match and a celluloid collar.
1: I bet Milton Berle can't wait to get his hands on that one.
2: That silly motor buggy. Don't you ever think about me?
1: Of course I do, honey. Why, just last night I dreamed about you.
2: You did? Oh, what did you dream?
1: Well, I don't know whether...
2: Oh, come on.
1: Well, I dreamt that you put your arms around me.
2: Yes?
1: You put your soft cheek against mine and pressed me very close.
2: Yes?
1: Then you whispered in my ear, if you put the carburetor on the left side, it'll increase the gas vaporization.
2: Oh! That settles it, Henry. We can't go on like this.
1: What do you mean?
2: Henry, we love each other, don't we?
1: Yeah, I guess so. I'd hate to think all these goose pimples were just a rash.
2: Oh, Henry, let's get married. Come on over to my house and we'll ask Daddy right now.
1: Me? Marry you? But you're only a girl.
2: Well, what else would you marry?
1: Why,
4: Oh, that's right.
5: So, you're the boy wonder of Detroit, eh?
4: Yes, sir.
5: Well, what do you want to see me about?
0: Your daughter.
5: My daughter?
0: Yeah. Now I'm beginning to wonder about girls, too.
2: Go on, Henry. Ask him.
0: Oh, Mr. Horschmeyer, I'd like to marry you. I don't make it up. It happens to be his name. Mr. Horschmeyer, I'd like to marry your daughter.
2: Henry's going to be a famous man someday, Father. He's very ambitious.
0: Yeah, I've just got to invent the automobile.
5: You've got to invent the automobile? Why?
0: Well, I found a pair of goggles and I don't own a sun lamp.
2: Well, what about it, Father? Do you give your consent for Henry and me to get married?
5: I do not. I'm a buggy manufacturer. If this fool contraption is hit the street... You read that line. I'm a buggy manufacturer. No, that's all right.
6: I do not. I'm a buggy manufacturer. Yeah. If this fool contraption of his succeeds, it'll put me right out of business.
0: No, it won't. There'll always be Republicans.
2: Please, Father, listen to reason.
5: No, no whippersnapper is going to tear down what I worked so hard to build up. If I do say it myself, I'm the biggest buggy manufacturer in the city.
0: Oh, you certainly are, sir. Why, whenever I see a horse, I think of you.
5: Hey, if I recollect, you used to work in my factory.
0: Yes, sir. I was the chief coordinator in the Department of Exterior Embellishment.
2: What does that mean?
0: I tied the tassels on the buggy whips. I had to quit. The job was too much for me.
5: It was too much for you?
0: Yeah, I'm ticklish.
2: Please, Father, say you'll let me marry Henry. He's going to be a great inventor.
5: Ah, he's just a tinker with his head full of pipe dreams. Oh, sir, you're going to marry the vice president of my company, Algernon Goodwood.
2: That drip?
5: Well, this fellow's washer ain't none too tight, you know.
0: Me. I didn't know I was dribbling.
5: I got Algernon waiting in the other room. Hey, Algernon, come on in here.
7: Coming, future daddy-in-law. Good evening, Mr. Horschmeyer. I say, what is the unusual odor in here? Oh, hello, Henry.
0: Nice performance, Bill. The Academy Award will be waiting in the unemployment office.
5: Young fella, you can go.
2: Henry, you can't let Father do this to us. Stand up to him.
0: Okay, honey. Mr. Horschmeyer, I'll show you that my automobile isn't just a pipe dream. I'll give a public demonstration on Main Street tomorrow morning, and right after that, I'm going to marry your daughter.
5: You seem to think an awful lot of that silly contraption.
0: Of course I do. I'm in love with her.
5: Well, Henry, you said you were going to make that thingamajig work. Get to it.
0: Okay, Mr. Horschmeyer. Hop in, Virginia. I'll start her up.
8: Hold your horses, folks. Hold your horses. Hold your horses!
0: Somebody hold him. I'll crank it up. You hold the spark lever down, Virginia. Man, just listen to that cat purr.
2: Henry, if it actually runs, I'll be the happiest girl in Detroit.
0: Hang on, Virginia. Here we go.
2: Oh, hey, we're moving. We're moving.
0: Yeah, but the steering gear doesn't work. I'll try to go through that alley between those two buildings.
2: Oh, but Henry, it isn't wide enough. It's too narrow. We'll never squeeze through.
0: I'll squeeze through. Don't worry about it. Poor automobile, nothing. We're rich.
2: Rich?
0: Sure, we just invented the Greyhound bus.
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1: Hello, Cheeky.
2: 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Hello.
3: Hello. Oh, hello, Cheeky.
1: Hello, Cheeky.
2: Hello, Cheeky.
4: Ladies and gentlemen, we present the longest joke in the world.
5: This anecdote will be related in shifts, each member handing over the narrative in the manner of a relay team.
4: And so, ladies and gentlemen, the longest joke in the world. On your marks, get set.
5: There was this man. And there was a false start there. Barry Cryer jumped the gun and a red disc has been nailed to the top of his head. I must say, it rather suits him.
4: On your marks. Get set.
5: There was this man who ran a factory in Chelmsford. No, I tell a lie, it was Bristol. Bristol.
6: That was two Bristols.
5: Where?
6: Oh, go back.
5: The factory manufactured a wide variety of confectionery.
6: He could make World War II sound boring.
5: What? What? Very well. Ladies and gentlemen, my impression of World War II... I have this piece of paper.
3: Ist die destroying the fund?
5: We should fight him on the beaches. We'll meet again.
3: Blums away to the shores of Tripoli. Knock Jerry for six. Gott in Himmel, we surrender. We surrender. If England.

0: Here is my impression of a Scotch egg. McCluck, McCluck, McSplat. McSplat.
1: What do you mean, McSplat?
0: Forgot to mention it was a very tall chicken.
1: Ladies and gentlemen, my impression of Barry Cryer and Tim Brooke Taylor is that they're both round the twist. Thank you.
0: I remember the twist. Yeah. Yeah, that was the dance where you had to pretend to be stubbing out a cigarette and drying yourself with a towel.
2: Yeah. Never got the hang of it. I always imagined I was stubbing out a towel and drying myself with a cigarette.
1: I came second in a tango competition once.
0: How many were in it?
1: Just me and my partner. Oh. He was a funny lad.
0: Was he? Yeah.
1: Very odd. Used to keep poking his head round the corner.
2: What's odd about that?
1: On a stick.
2: Anyway, this manufacturer of confectionery...
0: What?
2: It's the joke, you remember. Oh, yeah. This manufacturer was having a great deal of union trouble with an obstreperous shop steward. And you try and say that with the wife's teeth in.
0: My wife's teeth have been capped for England.
1: I think I saw them play once. Tall, thin teeth with ginger hair.
0: That's them. Yeah. Yeah, that's it. You know, I still don't get... I mean, what do you mean, poked his head round the corner on a stick? And I see his head was on a stick. I get it. I get it. Still don't like it, but I do get it.
1: That's entirely between you and your wife. Let's get on with the joke.
3: I feel a song coming on.
2: Well?
0: No, it's gone again. I'm sorry.
2: Now another in our interminable series, 8.5 Second Theatre. We present Ian Fleming's Dr. No.
4: There's only six of you alive on the island, and one of you is Dr. No. If you don't tell me which one's the doctor, I'll shoot all of you.
5: I'm the doctor.
1: Well, doctor, I've got this funny pain under my right arm. I wonder...
0: And now, here's my impersonation of a horse chestnut.
6: Two peanuts walking down Piccadilly. One was assaulted. Thank you very much. Thank you.
2: Thank you, thank you. Tim Brooke Taylor can currently be seen appearing through a hole in his trousers.
7: Those drums. Those infernal drums everywhere I go. Those drums all day long. Those drums. They're driving me mad.
2: Who is that? An ear specialist. I once knew somebody who mixed together huge quantities of health salts. Bicarbonate of soda, milk of magnesia, essence of peppermint, and Alka-Seltzer, and drank it.
0: What happened?
2: He died of digestion.
0: It is night time in a hospital in the Crimea. A girlish figure flits through the wards holding aloft a lamp. She pauses at each bed and gazes down at the wounded soldiers. Suddenly, a battered, scarred veteran tosses fitfully in his cot and speaks.
8: Here, Flo, put that bloody light out. Let's get some kip, will you?
0: I rang one of those phone for a meal places the other night.
2: What happened?
0: An hour later, the phone rang. I picked it up, and egg and chips fell out.
2: That's ridiculous.
0: I know. I'd ordered steak and mushroom pie.
2: Meanwhile, in a Hollywood kindergarten more than 1,000 miles from Crewe Junction...
9: Hey, my dad's bigger than your dad.
10: Don't be stupid. Your dad is my dad.

0: Meanwhile, the same distance from Crew Junction in the Hollywood film producer's office.
1: Hi, K.N. I've just been having a conference with I.C. and K.E. and we've come up with a pretty wild thought.
2: What's that, R.S.?
1: Put all our initials together, they spell knickers.
0: Little known fact that nobody cares about, number which has been requested by many listeners.
1: Did you know that if the statue of Eros in Piccadilly Circus ever lets that arrow go, it'll kill the commissionaire of the Plaza Cinema?
3: A, you're adorable. B, you're so beautiful. D, you're the dream of my heart.
1: No C?
4: No, the tide's out.
1: Are you expecting it back?
4: Yes.
1: Then I'll come back later.
4: Who shall I say called?
1: King Canute.
4: Not the King Canute?
1: No, he's been dead for 1,000 years.
4: Well, I do hope he remembered to cancel the milk.
1: I expect so. That sort of fella.
0: We're going back to the Hello Cheeky studio now, where I believe they've got a dog joke for us.
5: Sorry, Barry, the dog joke's still coming through on the teleprinter.
4: I've got the dog joke now, John. A St. Bernard and a Dachshund were walking through a deep snowdrift, and the St. Bernard said, "My paws are freezing," and the Dachshund said, "Accrington Stanley 4, Crewe Alexandra 2. I don't think that's quite complete, John, but we'll be giving you the end of that joke as and when it happens.
0: University of the Air. How to avoid falling hair.
1: Jump out of the way!
4: Your paws are frozen.
1: Thank you, Tim.
5: Pardon?
4: Sorry, John, that was the end of the dog joke. St. Bernard and Dachshund, snowdrift. St. Bernard, my paws are frozen. Dachshund, your paws are frozen. On the other hand... On the other hand, Accrington Stanley 4, Crewe Alexandra 2. I want my mummy!
0: Here is a police message. Will King Tutankhamun please go to the British Museum where his mummy is seriously ill?
6: I'm sending you this

0: And now over to our other studio where Tom Filth is interviewing the Bishop of Cleethorpes.
1: Your Grace.
2: Yes?
1: You're drunk.
2: What?
1: Oh, I'm sorry. They told me not to mention that.
2: Not at all.
1: No, I'm sorry. For many years, you've been boozing, choosing. You've been bending your elbow. Efforts. All your efforts to buying around, getting around, and meeting all kinds of people. Is this a hangover? A hark back? A hark back to the days when you were sober? So burdened with the duties of an ordinary parish pump. Priest! I'm sorry, could I just start again?
2: Yes, certainly.
1: When you first took last orders, holy orders, were you drinking and driving? Thinking and striving? Were you out of your mind? In your mind? In your own mind, ever conscious? No, ever conscious. Ever conscious of your Episcopalian... No, not your... I mean you are basically a Methodist. Methylate. The Methodist. I mean... Oh, dear, I'm sorry.
2: Mr. Filth, I'm a mild man. I mean, a bitter man. I mean... Are they open?
1: Yes. So to you at home, it's a very good nightcap. Good night.
2: Good night.

0: was she?
1: She wouldn't tell me.
0: Didn't Doris Day sing that?
1: No, it was me.
0: It's incredible in this light. It could be her, you know. Stand that way again. Go. Give us another song, Doris.
1: I am not Doris.
0: Tim, come here. Who's that? Go.
1: Rosemary. No! Doris Day. I am not Doris Day.
0: Give us a song, Doris.
1: No!
2: These big stars are all the same. Once they've made it, they won't do anything for you, will
0: bit
2: they?
0: Of que sera. Bit of que sera, Doris. Doris. Go on, we'll join in.
3: Yeah. Que sera, sera.
0: Come on, Doris. Come on.
3: Whatever will be, will be.
0: Come on, Doris.
3: The future's not ours to see.
0: Doris.
1: Come on, Doris. I don't even know the words.
2: I suppose they have it all written down when they make records and films and things.
0: Well, what do you know?
1: Well, I know it's magic.
0: Oh, good. Do you know that, Tim?
2: No.
0: Well, I don't, but we can la-la. Go on, Doris.
2: Go on, Doris.
4: You smile, the song begins.
3: La,
4: you
3: speak la, la, la, la, la, la,
2: she's got old suddenly, hasn't she?
0: Oh, she's terrific for her age, though. Yeah. She's changed her hair, you know.
1: Wasn't she married to Rock Hudson?
0: Oh, I don't think so, no. I don't like to think of her doing that sort of thing.
2: No.
0: Hey, Tim?
1: Yes, Dennis?
5: Is that who I think it is?
6: Yes, it is.
5: Oh, I never thought I'd be playing for her.

0: the wonderful Doris Day, ladies and gentlemen. On with the show.
1: At a circus in Bradford today, two trapeze artists fell from the roof of the tent and landed on a net. They were unhurt, but Annette was taken to hospital.
0: Ladies and gentlemen, Doris Day!
2: Shut up!
3: Little known facts that nobody cares about. Number, please call up.
1: Did you know that Yehudi Menuhin cannot play Underneath the Arches? The police keep moving him on.
0: And now, over to cows.
3: And now, we're going to bury St. Edmunds. He's been dead for 3 days.
1: And now, we're going to Bangor. No, I'm sorry, we haven't got time.
0: And now, it's time for old time.
4: Come in, number 91. Your time's up.
5: We've only got 20 boats.
4: Oh, are you in trouble, number 16?
0: And do you remember this one?
6: Good morning. This is an ironmonger's, isn't it?
7: Yes, sir.
6: Have you got 6-inch nails?
7: Yes, sir.
6: Scratch me back, would you?
0: Have we no shame?
6: No.
0: I'll pop out and get some then.
6: Where do you get it?
0: The shame shop.
6: The shame shop? Which shame shop?
0: The shame shop I went to yesterday.
3: And now a song. Sung by Doris Junkin, accompanied by Dennis Day.

sleeping, in dozing, but there's hate in my hatred for you. There's no ooze in Methuselah, and what is even unusual, there

0: to you.
1: Does your dog bite?
2: No.
1: I thought you said your dog didn't bite.
2: That's not my dog.
1: Oh.
2: Ladies and gentlemen, a dirty sketch.
1: This fella went into a... and he saw this underneath a... and he thought to himself...
3: I'd love to... that.
2: And he said...
3: Cor, you're... really makes my...
1: So the... had a... at the... and decided the only way he could get a... at the... was to... over the wall. Just as he was going to... the... fell off. And the girl said...
4: That for a game of soldiers.
2: Which only goes to prove he could have painted it blue and joined the police.
5: Red sky at night, shepherd's delight.
2: Red sky in the morning, Hendon's on fire.
5: I wandered lonely as a cloud that floats on high o'er dales and hills, when all at once I saw a crowd.
2: What were they doing?
5: Queuing for Nutty Slack.
2: Nutty Slack? That's an old joke, isn't it?
5: Well, William Wordsworth was hardly born yesterday, was he, if you're going to be so good?
2: I know. There's not much you can tell me about Wordsworth, matey.
1: Fond of poetry, are you?
2: Yes.
1: Do you like Kipling?
2: I don't know. I've never kippled.
1: That is an old joke.
2: I know, but I like it. I like
5: it. All right. You're so clever. Clever, clever clogs. I'll recite some poetry and you tell me who wrote it. Ready?
2: Yes.
5: Mary had a little lamb. She made delicious gravy.
2: Browning.
5: Right. I went down to Wimbledon, and there they had the...
2: tennis on.
5: Right. The captain's mate was 6'4". The crew all called him...
2: Longfellow.
6: Congratulations, my friend. Well, folks, this gentleman has won this week's star prize, the weekend of a lifetime in Glasgow with me.
5: It's only a weekend, but it'll seem like a lifetime. And now, over to an Indian street market not 1,000 miles from Bhawani Junction.
7: Excuse me, sub. Could you spare me, please, a box of matches?
8: Whatever for?
7: I'm a fire eater. I haven't had a square meal in ages.
8: Ah, well, joking faker. I don't carry matches. But here, you can have my cigarette lighter.
7: Oh, God bless you, faking joker, but I don't... God bless you for the offer of the cigarette lighter, but I don't eat tinned food.
5: After that rather racialist joke, we'd like to make amends by singing a medley of inoffensive songs consisting of...
6: That Old Green Magic,
2: The Manchester Love Call...
5: and My British and Mama.
6: Later this evening, we'll also be doing an excerpt from Agatha Christie's celebrated 10 Little Canvey Islanders.
5: Speaking of Agatha Christie, which fortunately we were, do you see that they're making changes in the mousetrap?
2: Really, why?
5: The cheese has gone all green and hairy.
6: And now, ladies and gentlemen... I should like to tell my wife that I love her.
2: Can't you wait till you get home?
6: No.
2: Why not?
6: Because I'm going off for the weekend with a lady contortionist.
5: The Northern Line, a saga of travel... of travel and adventure and one man's dream. A dream that one day people would travel freely and in comfort all the way from Edgware to Tottenham Court Road.
1: Rubbish!
5: The Northern Line. This is the story of a man called George Toodin.
2: What?
5: Toodin, it's play on words. The BBC do that series called The Wondin Line.
2: That's Oneedin.
5: Well, on the other hand, this is the story of a man called George Briggs.
9: My name is George Briggs.
5: This is your story.
9: Oh, ta.
5: And his loving wife, Edith.
10: Oh, ta.
5: One day, George...
10: Here, could I be in it?
5: Who are you?
10: I'm his brother-in-law, Lance. I run an off licence.
5: Oh, you'll be in it then.
10: Oh, ta.
5: It all began one morning at 8:30 on number one platform at Edgware Station.
9: 15 years I've stood on this bloody platform.
2: Oh, you beat me. I've only been here since yesterday.
5: All we need is another line, another way of getting to Tottenham Court Road.
9: What did you say?
5: You mean that bit about the bird with the big knockers?
9: No, after that, no.
5: Or said, I bet she's a right.
9: No, after that.
5: Oh, I said something about there ought to be another way, you know, another line. Another line. Another line. Another line.
9: Oh, he's gone into the gents.
2: Well, he won't find another line in there. Not one he could use on radio, anyway.
5: That was the moment that was to change George Briggs' life.
9: Oh, tar.
5: The moment he realized that little tube trains running in tunnels under the ground were out of date. What was needed was something new, something that would revolutionize the route to Charing Cross.
9: I've got it! An eight-masted tube frigate!
0: An eight-masted tube what, dear?
9: Frigate!
0: Don't give up, darling!
5: Edith was just the kind of wife George needed. Faithful, trusting, and blindly loyal. In a nutshell, a stupid cow. There were weeks, even months of hard work ahead of him. George locked himself in his study.
9: Hello? Hello? I'm locked in! Edith! Edith!
5: He worked unceasingly, and slowly the mighty vessel took shape. One day, he had a caller. Sir Caleb Northern, owner of the Northern Line.
11: I've no time to waste in fancy talk, Briggs. I've come here to make you a straight offer. How much will you take to abandon this crackpot scheme of yours?
5: Briggs' eyes lit up, his nose exploded, and his trousers fell down.
9: Your underground tubes are out of date, Sir Caleb. Soon, I'll have a fleet of my eight masters plying between here and Charing Cross.
11: In that case, let me ask you one question. Where's your water?
9: Look out of the window, Sir Caleb, and you will see a tap fixed to the garden wall.
11: Damn you, Briggs, you're a cunning rogue. But you're not marrying my daughter.
9: I'm already married.
11: And I haven't got a daughter. It's been one of those days, you know. You've not seen the last of me, George, so-called Briggs.
5: Then came the historic day.
9: I name this train the... Who's got the bottle?
10: Here you are, George.
9: Thank you, Lance. Best of luck with the off-license.
10: Ta.
5: And so the SS Who's Got the Bottle slid slowly down the slipway and straight into the rhubarb patch.
11: Me powerful friends at the Metropolitan Water Board cut you off at the mains.
5: Grim-faced, George strode past Sir Caleb into his study and slammed the door.
9: Oh, hell, I've done it again. Edith! Edith, let me out! Edith!
5: Days, weeks, months, years passed. They do, don't they? You know, kid. And then, one morning...
9: I've done it! I've done it!
5: Well, he had been locked in there for a hell of a long time. Yes, George Briggs had made his dream come true. And so, one spring morning, a hollow-eyed but triumphant George faced his board of directors in the snug of the Duck and Pullet.
9: What are you going to sell, frigate on? If Sir Caleb's nobbled, what about... The whole of North London will be flooded.
10: How are you going to arrange that?
9: I'm taking my summer holidays the last 2 weeks in August. Oh, it was rains then. That's why I thought it was a... And I've devised an advertising campaign. Look at this poster.
5: No, George, you'll have to rethink that. You're not going to capture customers with a sign saying, come to Hendon and catch a packet. So, one August morning.
9: I name the ship... Lance, this is cider!
10: Sorry, George, I'm not supplied bubbly when I've only got four lines of the sketch.
5: And so, the SS, Lance, this is cider. Sorry, George, I'm not supplying bubbly when I've only got four lines in this sketch, slid majestically down the slipway and straight into what was left of the rhubarb patch.
0: Well, George, there goes Sunday's afters.
9: Never mind the afters, Edith. What went wrong?
11: You forgot the power of money. I bribed the Met Office to forecast continuous rain for 4 months. That's a guaranteed drought till Christmas.
5: White-lipped, George returned home, locked Edith in the study, and started to rebuild his shattered dreams. And so, for a long time, the house echoed to the sound of hammering, sawing, and banging. It was Edith trying to get out of the study. But during that time, George was working too, till finally, with perseverance, Edna Savage, ingenuity... and sheer British intelligence.
9: There it is, an eight-masted tube train to run underground on wheels.
11: Damn you, Briggs, you're a bonny fighter.
9: Oh, tar.
11: I'll tell you what. Take off the masts and we'll go into partnership. But you're still not marrying me son.
5: George agreed. But for sentimental reasons, once a year he sails the SS Lance, this is Cider, from Edgware to Charing Cross. And so, if you're ever standing on a platform and you see an eight-masted double-decker Red Rover tube train pulling in, stand well back. You're obviously very drunk. I wish to God I wasn't.

0: This show was written and performed by Tim Brooke Taylor, Barry Cryer, John Junkin, and the Dennis King Trio, and was produced by David Hatch.
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1: You know, some marmalades get some of their tang from added flavoring. While Robertson's Golden Shred gets all of its tang from Seville oranges. What would you rather have for breakfast?

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1: We now present the first episode in a radio series based on the world-famous BBC comedy success, Steptoe and Son. With Harry H. Corbett as Harold Steptoe. Wilfred Bramble as Albert. And here they are in The Offer, the story which introduced us to those remarkable scrap merchants, Steptoe and Son.
2: What's all this then? Have you been out all day just for this? All day just to collect this load of rubbish?
3: Of course, I just thought that.
2: Didn't anybody know you was coming? Has the flapper on your bell gone or something? Or did you put slippers on the hall so nobody'd hear you?
3: Thanks.
2: There. What you been doing, creeping round the streets? Cool blimey. 8 hours you've been out. I used to get more out of this than one house.
3: There ain't so much junk about these days.
2: Listen, son, if you don't shout out, they aren't going to come looking for you. You got to bawl out. They're all in there listening to us. Well, I'm sure they can't hear you, creeping boy.
3: I was shouting. I got a sore throat through shouting. I'm cold, so don't stop.
2: Oh, we can't retire on this, can we? Bottles. Empty bottles. Yeah. It's not good enough. A mattress. Who's going to sleep on springs like them? They jump out and bite you in the back. Oh, I know it says Steptoe and Son scrap merchants on them gates, but you've got to do better than this, Harold. I mean, look at it. Where's the lead? I told you special to keep your eye out for lead.
3: Dad, there ain't no lead about.
2: And where's the brass? There ain't no brass here.
3: There ain't no brass about either.
2: Of course there's brass about. There's always brass about. And lead, you've got to shout for it, though. If it ain't tied up in ribbons outside the front gate, you just don't want to know, do you? Go and feed the horse.
3: I'm going to.
2: That's another thing. You don't look after that horse. How can you expect to get around quick if the horse ain't in good nick?
3: Now look, Dad, you looks after the yard, and I looks after the horse and cart, all right?
2: He don't get enough to eat. He's entitled to eat, that horse is, same as you and me. He's just as much part of the business as we are.
3: Oh, for God's sake, Dad, don't keep on about that horse.
2: He's a dumb animal. He can't tell us when he's hungry.
3: Well, this one can. A greedy, angry, gutted, great clod of...
2: You watch your language. Your mother didn't like it, and neither do I. You haven't learned it all fast, so don't come out with it.
3: Well, he's a greedy, angry, gutted... Look, you say stop outside of their houses. I dare stop. You get off, knock on the door, he's got half their heads inside of him.
2: Well, come on. Let's get this rubbish off.
3: I was going to feed the horse.
2: Lazy horse. This is more important. Use a hand with this chaise along. Ooh. Gee, what good's that? Half the straw's hanging out. Look at all that straw.
3: That's your precious horse, did that? I had it down on a pavement, I went in to pay the woman, and when I got back, old greedy guts had got his great chompers stuck into it. So he's useless, he's old and he's slow. I don't know why you don't take him around the knacker's yard and have him melted down.
2: Melted down? You don't like that horse, do you? Come on, admit it, you've never liked him, have you?
3: Well, seeing as how you brought it up, no, I don't. He's vicious, he is. He lunged at me again today.
2: That horse is no fool. He knows when he's not liked. You got to handle him right. Look, I handle him. He don't lunge at me.
3: Of course he don't. He knows when he's onto a good thing. I mean, the way you treat him, giving him sweets and lumps of sugar all the time, his teeth has gone rotten through you. I don't call that being kind to an horse, making his teeth go rotten.
2: It's not the sweets. He's getting old. That's why his teeth is rotten.
3: Glue, that's all he's good for.
2: Yeah. Come on, then. Let's see what you've been spending our capital on. Hey, what's this? Woolens or rags?
3: I don't know. It's a bit of both, I guess, eh?
2: What rates did you pay? Woolens or rags? You got £6 here. Are they cream or dark?
3: They're mostly cream. The rest is rags.
2: How many times have I told you to sort them out before you pay for them?
3: Gordon Bennett, I only gave her a tanner for the lot.
2: That's not bad, I suppose. I'll sort them out in future.
3: Hey, look. Your man's about the way I treats the horse. Your man's about the way I goes out totting. All right, then. You go out with the cart. Go on, you go out. I'll stay here in the yard. I wouldn't mind sitting around the fire drinking tea all day long. Go on. You get up on that plank if you're so good at it. I'm sick and tired of sitting up there, staring at that great backside all day long. It's going up and down, up and down. You go out tomorrow. I stop breathing down my neck. Come on, help me unload this stuff.
2: You know I can't take the cart out anymore. Not with me legs.
3: Oh, well, that's it then, isn't it? Well, you don't want to say anything, do you? Otherwise, I'm liable to turn this lot in and be off. I'm sick to death of you, the yard, the cart, and the old...
2: Yeah, what do you know? What could you do?
3: Oh, look, mate, don't you worry about me. I can look after myself. I'll be all right.
2: Yeah.
3: I've had an offer.
2: An offer? What? Get out of here.
3: Oh, yes, I am. I don't include you or that rotten horse. See? Okay. All right. Well, what's it then?
2: What offer? Who from?
3: Never you mind. I don't feed the horse.
2: You don't want to go taking no offers. We got a good business here.
3: Well, you're wise now, aren't you?
2: You don't want to go taking no offers. Young fella like you. You know where you are here. Outside, you don't know where you are. You're safe here. You're a partner here. And there's not many lads of your age with a partnership and there's five in business like this.
3: Dad, I'm 37.
2: Well, that's young, isn't it? If I was 37, I'd be out with that horse.
3: If you was 37, you wouldn't be out with that horse because that horse wouldn't have been born. You would have been out with...

0: the horse we had before, and it was a much better horse than the rotten one I have to go round with.
1: Now you've done it, he heard you. Go on, blame the horse. All bad workmen blame the tools. You had it too easy, you had. My dad made me come up the hard way. That's where I've gone wrong. I put you straight into the business. You didn't have to work your way up. Straight onto the cart you went with your own horse and your own name on the gate.
0: My name on the gate? Come here.
1: What for?
0: Come here, come on. Come here.
1: All right.
0: Now look at this gate. My name ain't on the gate. It's only got and son.
1: Well, that's you, ain't it?
0: No, it ain't. It's you. It was your dad who had that sign painted.
1: It's an old firm. No point in wasting money. Keep on changing the sign. It'll all come to you one day when I'm dead and buried. I don't suppose that'll be long.
0: Oh, God, here we go. Oh, here comes a sad bit.
1: Hey, put that violin down. That might be valuable.
0: Oh, yes, the Stradivarius, without a doubt. Here, how about a quick chorus of Arts and Flowers? All right. Yes, da, yes. Da,
1: da, da, be quiet. Da,
0: come on, come on. Da,
1: stop it, will you, stop it. Da, da, da,
0: da. Oh, come on. Oh, yes. Tell us how you're hard done by. Oh, tell us how ill you are. Come on. Oh, yes. Tell us how you work your fingers to the bone just for me. Yes, come on. Say how ungrateful I am.
1: Stop it, stop it, stop it, stop it, stop it, stop it, stop it, or I'll have your head off.
0: Pull that sword down. You might get hurt.
1: Hard you two to laugh at your father.
0: Yeah, you've got to get out of scabbard first, mate.
1: Oh,
0: what's the matter now?
1: It's me heart, Harold. I think me heart's gone. I've overdone it this time.
0: I'll come off it. There's nothing wrong with you.
1: It's me heart, I tell you.
0: Oh, all right, then. Sit on the floor if you want to. Look, you've been moaning about your heart for 40 years. Every time you can't get your own way, you've had 15 heart attacks, to my knowledge.
1: I know.
0: And if you have three, you die.
1: Who told you that?
0: The doctor told me, the one who came round last time, he says there's nothing wrong with you anywhere.
1: He's lying. There's me legs.
0: Your legs, are. There was nothing wrong with your legs just now, was there? When you was going to have my head off. Come on. Let's finish unloading this gear.
1: You don't want to go tagging no office. I've built up this business for you, son. It's yours when I'm gone. And then when your son comes along, you won't have to change the sign either. Steptoe and son. Only it'll be you and your son.
0: Well, I ain't got no son, have I? I haven't even got a wife.
1: I'll go out and get one then.
0: How can I? Look, I'm never going to get married, Dad. So as soon as I meet a bird and she says, what do I do? And I says, I'm a rag and bone man. She doesn't want to know.
1: What's wrong with rag and bone man? Go on, tell me, go on. It's an honourable profession.
0: Oh, you
1: can laugh, but we're very useful members of the community, we are.
0: Oh, yes.
1: If it wasn't for us, the whole country'd be cluttered up. You tell them that next time they turn their nose up. Hey, this mattress ain't bad. Where'd you get this?
0: Some old bird in Devlin Street. She wanted half a dollar for it, the saucy old moo.
1: You didn't give it to her?
0: But of course not. In the end, she gave me 3 and a tanner to take it away.
1: You're learning, son. You're not such a rotten rag and bone man after all.
0: Thank you very much.
1: Now, let me feel it. There's ways of testing mattresses, you know.
0: Well, you might. But you need a walk all over it. Look at those muddy feet marks.
1: It's not bad, is it? Not too many lumps. Good quality. Look, it's still got the utility sign on it. Yeah. I'll have that on my bed. When you fed the horse, you can take that in and bring mine out.
0: Oh, yes, all right. Look, I'll get you a continental headboard and a bedside cabinet if you'd like to hang on.
1: Don't be saucy.
0: Well, that's always the same. If anything half decent comes along, you always keep it for yourself. You're like a little old squirrel, you are. With your little nuts all hidden away for the winter, aren't you?
1: I'm only trying to build up a decent face for you. You don't want to bring your wife home to a slum, do you? What's this?
0: What's it look like? It's a plate.
1: Look nice on the wall, that would.
0: What do you want to put plates on the wall for? They're to eat off of.

0: The idea of them. You don't put wallpaper on the table, do you? What's the matter with you? You're going potty in your old age.
1: That's going on my wall.
0: Look, I thought the idea of this game was to collect stuff and flog it. You never was to flog anything.
1: You can't flog pieces like this. Look at it. It's beautiful. Look at that glaze. It's a collector's item, this is.
0: Oh, yes.
1: As nice a piece of Crown Derby has ever come into the yard.
0: Crown Derby? Oh, your eyes is going.
1: Huh?
0: That's a bit of red anchor, Chelsea, that is.
1: Never red anchor. What do you know about pottery?
0: That's red anchor, I tell
1: you. Never.
0: Look, I had you over that Chinese vase, didn't I? I proved you wrong there.
1: What Chinese vase?
0: That Ming dynasty. Yeah. The one you keeps your fetney bits in. The one you said was a Tang dynasty.
1: Well, so it is.
0: It ain't, I tell you, it's a Ming. I mean, I'd have understood it if you thought it was a Song dynasty. But forgetting a Ming mixed up with a Tang. I mean, there's hundreds of years difference. Oh, it just exposes you, that's all.
1: Anyway, I'm sticking it up on my wall.
0: I'll stick it where you like. I've got to...
1: Haven't you fed that poor animal yet?
0: Don't start that again, and don't pinch any more of that junk. That is for flogging. You've already had the matter to send a plate. Now leave it alone. Leave it all out here. Otherwise, I shall take that offer.
1: Yeah. Well, you go and feed the horse.
0: That's my final warning.
1: Yeah. Some nice stuff here. This mirror ain't bad. Big cracked. It would look nice in the oil, this would.

0: There. That mirror looks real nice next to me plate and me barometer. It's about the only place on the wall with nothing on it.
1: What have you been doing?
0: Nothing, son.
1: Then what was that banging I heard?
0: Banging? I didn't hear no banging.
1: Have you been putting anything on the wall?
0: Me? Oh, no, not me.
1: I distinctly heard banging.
0: Oh, yes, banging, yes. Oh, I did put the plate up, just the old Crown Derby.
1: Red anchor.
0: Yeah, all right, innit? What have you got there?
1: Oh, what's it look like? It's bottles, booze bottles.
0: Yeah, by the look of them, they've still got some in.
1: Yeah, come and help me sort them out.
0: What's that?
1: Whiskey.
0: Whiskey? Hang on, we put in my bottle.
1: Pass me that funnel, then. Oh, look at this. Here, there's a good couple of inches of the old Vin Rouge here. Oh, Chateau Margaux's. Oh, have we got any Chateau Margaux's up there?
0: Chateau Margaux's? What year?
1: 1955.
0: 55. Here we are.
1: Let's have the funnel, then.
0: That's full up now.
1: Well, you knows what to do. Hammer the cork in and put it on its side.
0: Let's have a drop now.
1: No.
0: Go on.
1: No. It's for when we got guests.
0: We don't have guests. It'll go rotten, I'm telling you. Look at that bottle of 1931 Chombertin. It's still only half full. Yeah, I ain't collected no 1931 Chombertin since 1932. It'll go rotten, I tell you. Let's drink it now.
1: Look, put it back where I'm not touching it. How can I build up a wine cellar with you wanting to drink it all? Here, how are we off for Yugoslavian rice, Lynn?
0: We ain't got none.
1: Right. Well, put that on the shelf, then. We'll start a new bottle. Hello? What's this? Non-vintage Beaujolais.
0: Oh, we've got some of that, and it's nearly full.
1: Good. This should finish it off, then. Here, hang on. Hang on. Wait a minute.
2: Oh, the rotten, lousy, stinking twits.
0: What's the matter?
2: Paraffin. They put paraffin in it. Ruined me bottle of Beaujolais. It's taken me a year to fill that one up.
0: I told you we should have drunk it.
1: How can people do things like that?
0: Perhaps it won't matter. Might taste all right. I knew a man who drank methylated spirits. He swore by it.
1: Look, I'm not an alcoholic, mate. I'm a connoisseur.
0: Well, if you don't want it, I'll have it. I don't mind a bit of paraffin.
1: You dirty old man.
0: Cool. Lovely.
1: Oh, cool.
0: You try it. You can hardly taste it.
1: You ain't got no taste buds, have you? How you ever had me, I don't know. We're so different from each other.
0: Well, you got a lot of your mum in you. She got a refinement. You got it from her. Sunday school teacher she was when I met her. Not after. I'll soon eat that on the edge.
1: That's enough of that.
0: And another thing. It ain't the sweets that's making that horse's teeth go rotten. I do look at mine. I eat more sweets than he has and my teeth ain't gone rotten.
1: Well, of course they haven't. You got false teeth, haven't you? False teeth don't go rotten, do they?
0: Don't they?
1: Well, of course they don't.
0: Oh, well. Perhaps we should get the old some false teeth then.
1: Melt him down, that's our new thing for him. Wasting money on false teeth for horses. Here, just a minute. What's in this bottle? Ah, gin. Bring me the gin over. And bring us a bit of rag.
0: What for?
1: To wipe the funnel out, of course. I have been pouring red wine in that funnel, haven't I? I don't want to pour gin on top of it, do I? It'll go pink, won't it? Give us that bottle. Hello. There was more in this than that.
0: Aye?
1: I said that there was more in this than that than there is now.
0: Don't look at me.
1: I am looking at you. I put a mark on this label, see? That's where the mark is, and that's where the gin is. 2 inches underneath.
0: It must have evaporated.
1: Yeah. Well, I know where it evaporated too. You've been at it, haven't you? I've been out on the cart and you've been at the gin. Oh, well, let's put the tin out on it, that is. I'm off.
2: I'm taking that offer.
3: I only had a little sip to keep the cold out. My legs was playing me up.
2: That's finished it. I've had enough. That's one thing I'm not putting up with. Nicking stuff out of my cocktail cabinet. You've gone too far this time. No, this is it. This is fine. I'm off. I'm going to pack everything on that cot and I'm off. I'm taking that offer.
3: Wait a minute, son. You can't leave me. I can't run this place on my own. You don't want to go taking no offers. You'll feel differently tomorrow. You've had a hard day.
2: Don't get in my way. Look, I've made up my mind. I should have done this years ago. Mind now.
3: I won't touch a cocktail cabinet no more. Cross me heart no to die. Don't leave me, son.
2: It's not just the gin. This is a good offer, I bet.
3: I'll give you the plate, Harold. You can have the plate.
2: I don't want a plate. I can sell my cell, this lot, and then I can burn my way in.
3: What's going to happen to me? I'm too old to be on my own. Oh, it's me heart again. Oh, me heart started again. I'm going, Harold. Harold, do you hear me? I'm going.
2: Well, that makes two of us, doesn't it?
3: I don't think I'm going to get over this one. I'm on my way out.
2: Say hello to Grandad when you get there. Don't you? But get out of the way while I collect my things. Right, where's my barometer?
3: What barometer?
2: The one I bought today, where is it?
3: I haven't seen that barometer.
2: Well, what's this on the wall then? A banjo?
3: Don't take the barometer. I always wanted a barometer.
2: Well, it's mine. I can get a few bob on it.
3: It's no good to you. It's in French. You don't know the French for cloudy.
2: I don't have to know what the French for cloudy is. I can look out the window, can't I?
3: You're stealing. That's what you're doing. Robbing an old man of his last possessions. Anyway, what do you want with all this stuff?
2: I'm going to flog it. I'm going to flog all this stuff. I'm going to buy my way in. And then I'll be well away. I'll make a name for myself. I'll never make a name for myself here. Here I'm just... and son. I'll have these chairs.
3: Don't you go doing nothing you'll regret later.
2: Don't keep following me about.
3: I'm following you about. It's my yard. I can walk about just as I like. I don't have to ask you.
2: All right, then go on. Walk about then. I'll stop here.
3: I don't want to walk about.
2: No. You just want to follow me, don't you? Well, I ain't going to do you no good if you do. I'm not going to change my mind. I mean it this time. I'm off.
3: Oh, you've made up your mind, have you?
2: Yes, I have. I'm in a rut here. I've been a rag and bone man for 25 years. 25 years. Ever since I left school.
3: I ain't done so bad, have it. You got a cocktail cabinet, a wine cellar, a barometer. Like many boys of your age, you've got a wine cellar.
2: Well, you've held me back all these years. You have. Who kept me here? You and your arts and your legs. You stifle me, you have. I've got ideas. I've always had ideas. I could have been somebody, I could. I could have been a company director by now. A giant of industry. But it was you. You kept me all these years stuck here. You and that rotten horse. You moaning and nagging all day long. I've been wasting myself. Well, the time has come. I'm breaking out. I'm striking out on my own. I'm going to make my mark on the world and you're not going to stop me. And what's more, I'm taking this armchair with me.
3: You mind you don't hurt yourself with that? You aren't as young as you were. It's a rotten operation, if you get it, that is.
2: That'll be all right in my study, that will. I'll have it recovered in red leather. Yes, with brass nails all round it. A pine panel library. I'll have my bookcases right up to the ceiling. My books. Where's my books? Here we are. I thought I had more than five. Oh, yes. I shall want this golf bag.
3: You'll be playing some golf then, will you?
2: Well, all company directors plays golf. Oh, that's essential, that is. Oh, all the big deals is done on the golf course. Oh, you've got to play golf. I'll better take these as well. Spare tyres for my motor car.
3: There's an old battery down there.
2: Yeah, that's mine. I'll have that in my garage. My chauffeur can look after them for me. Bang them on. Right. Now, if there's anything else I need, I'll come back and get it. Oh, well, that's it. I'll be off now, then. Don't get the horse.
3: You're not having the horse.
2: I want the horse.
3: The horse is mine. I'm not giving him to you.
2: I only want
1: what's to borrow him? I want to get my stuff moved in.
0: No, you're not having him. You've never liked him. You've never had one good word to say to him all the time we've had him.
2: I've got to have the horse. That's how I'm not going to get this stuff
0: That's
2: out.
0: That's your problem, ain't it? You're not having the horse.
2: Well, I'll keep your stinking horse. But ain't going to bother me. I'll move this gear myself. I don't want any favours from you, mate. I've never had any in the past, and I don't want none now. That's just another reason for going. I'll soon have this lot on the move.
0: What are you doing now?
1: What do you think I'm doing? You got eyes? If I can't have the horse, I'll get between the shafts and I'll pull the rotten thing myself.
0: You'll never do that.
1: Won't I? We'll see. Oh, well, I'm sorry it's had to end this way. I'll come and see you when the pressure's off a bit. Cheerio.
0: Cheerio.
1: Is that Breakoff?
0: Yeah.
1: Right. Well, I'll be off then. Cheerio.
0: You better make a move on. It's getting dark.
2: I'm getting a move on. Don't you worry about me. I'll be there in time.
0: You got far to go, then?
2: Yeah. But it won't take long. Once I get it going. But cheerio, then.
0: Cheerio.
2: No hard feeling.
0: No.
2: That's the only way. You see, if you don't look after yourself, you don't deserve to get on. I was in the rat, you see. See, if I don't go now, I'll never go.
0: No. Cheerio, then.
2: Cheerio. I thought it moved a bit then.
0: I'll, go and open the gate, shall I?
2: Yes. All right.
0: Because, you'll want to get a run out, won't you?
2: Yeah.
0: Because there's that great big hill outside you've got to get up.
2: I'll be all right. Move. Move. Move, you rotten, stinking cat. Move. I got to get away. Move. Move.
0: I'll go and put the kettle on and we'll have a cup of tea. I'll get the old sausages going. You like the sausages, don't you?
2: It's a crown. It's all wet and slippery. I can't move.
0: Yeah, you come along inside, son. Let's go inside.
2: I can't take that off, eh?
0: It's a bit late to go anywhere now, ain't it? It's got dark. You'd have to put the lights on.
2: Yeah, but I'm still going. I'm not staying.
0: Of course you're not. You can go another day. On a Sunday, when there's not so much traffic about. And you get the car unloaded in the morning. Don't you worry about it.
2: I'm going. I'm not staying here. I'm taking that offer.
0: Yeah, of course you're taking it. You can go another day. And he keep that offer open for you if he reckons you as much as you say he does.
2: Oh, he does.
0: You can stay here with your old dad. And wait till a better offer comes along. No. I mean, the way you're building up your stock here, you'll be more of a power to be reckoned with. I mean, the more you can put in, the better offer you're going to get. In the meantime, you stay here with your old dad.
2: Oh.

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0: It's for you. It's your dinner. It's called Cupboard Love. Cupboard Love's different. Comes in a packet, not a tin. See this foil pouch? Keeps it moist and squeezy. That's right. It's a new kind of cat food. Moist. It's good for you. Like it?
1: New Cupboard Love. What the well-cared-for cat has for dinner.
2: On your last trip, did you discover what the Earth people eat? They eat a great many of these. They peel them with their metal knives. Boil them for 20 of their minutes. Then they smash them all to bits. They are clearly the most primitive people.
3: For mash, get smash.
0: Yes, it's for you. It's your dinner. It's called Cupboard Love. Cupboard Love's different. Comes in a packet, not a tin. See this foil pouch? Keeps it moist and squeezy. That's right. It's a new kind of cat food. Moist. It's good for you. Like it?
1: New Cupboard Love. What the well-cared-for cat has for dinner.
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0: Well, darlings, this has been a most hectic week. I've been engaged to do a series of lectures all over the country, and I've only just returned from my first engagement at Southern Methodist University, deep in the heart of Texas. Oh, and what a reception I received from those friendly, enthusiastic audiences down there, deep in the heart of Texas. Oh, they're wonderful people. They're almost like us up here in the United States. And I'm so looking forward to going back very soon, way down there. Deep in the heart of Texas. What's going on back there? Oh, so if you'll pardon me, darlings, I'd like to say a friendly hello to all the friends I made down there. Deep in the heart of Texas. Yankee musicians. Well, so much for small talk. And on with the big show. And a very special and dear friend makes his appearance here today. Clifton Webb, whom I've known for a long, long time. About 67 years. What is that? I told them about 6 or 7 years. Yankee writers.
1: Incredible. 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
0: Clifton Webb.
1: Darling, I received your frantic cable in London, and I took the first plane back.
0: How was the trip, Clifton?
1: Swift. I had breakfast in London, lost it over Newfoundland, and arrived in New York that night. When I got your cry for help, I thought you were broke. I thought you were ill. I thought you were dying. These I wouldn't mind, but Tallulah Bankhead on radio. What would Sarah Bernhardt say? Eleanor Duser.
0: I don't see that old crowd anymore, darling. I'm in radio. This is my new medium.
1: And couldn't your new medium put you in touch with that old crowd?
0: But Clifton, this is a new crowd. They're big names in radio. Haven't you ever heard of Fibber McGee and Molly?
1: Fibber, McGee, and Molly? And you put yourself in the same class with those three?
0: No, Clifton. Fibber McGee and Molly are only two.
1: Two indeed. You're forgetting, Tallulah, I wrote the song, Just Molly and Me and Baby Makes Three. The baby's name was Fibber.
0: Well, obviously, darling, you don't know very much about radio. You should become more familiar with it.
1: I already have the contempt for it, which familiarity usually breeds.
0: Well, how can you talk about radio that way, Clifton? Do you realize that every Sunday I can reach 20 million people?
1: How fortunate for you it's not the reverse. I promise you, Tallulah, had I known that you were having to descend to this, I would never have invented radio.
0: You invented radio?
1: Don't play the startled fawn, dear. Surely you've heard of the network web on radio stations?
0: Mr. Belvedere, you're beginning to take your movie role seriously. Oh, and how is your old crowd in the movies, Abbott and Costello? Sabu, the elephant boy. Francis, the mule. And Betty, what's her name?
1: Hutton. Surely, Tallulah, you're not mentioning motion pictures in the same breath with radio.
0: Don't talk to me about radio. I've seen those popcorn classics in which you appear. Clifton, really, a babysitter. And that other picture, cheaper by the dozen. You, a father of 12 children. Oh, darling, 12 children.
1: I find myself suddenly bored. I think I'll go to my club.
0: Obviously, the Stork Club.
1: Obviously, darling, Noel Coward is not writing your material these days. When I think of your starring in those smart, sophisticated comedies Noel wrote for you...
0: dear Noel. Did you see him in London, darling?
1: Yes, I telephoned him there this afternoon. He asked about you.
0: Oh, Noel. Did you tell him I was on this radio program?
1: No, I wouldn't dare. I told him you were on relief. He'll be happier that way.
0: Oh, happy, happy Noel. I just mentioned his name the other night during one of my lectures. Oh, I didn't tell you, darling. I'm lecturing now, you know, all over the country.
1: And what patent medicine are you selling?
0: Clifton, how dare you?
1: Doesn't it get cold this time of year on the back of those wagons?
0: Darling, I'm lecturing on the theater. In fact, I've just returned from a triumphant engagement way down there, deep in the heart of Texas.
1: That's a quaint arrangement. Is this the claque that you travel with?
0: Huh? Look here, you baby burping bull.
1: Now, that's more like it. This is the Tallulah I've known and loved for so many years. But tell me, why have you sunk to this? What does it get you?
0: Money.
1: But why, Tallulah? How much money can you keep? How much have you got left after the government takes out the taxes? That tack of yours can't even spell.
0: Merrick Wilson, can't those performing seals of yours do anything besides beat their fins? Come here, Meredith, darling.
2: Yes, Miss Bankhead.
0: Darling, haven't you some music prepared for this program?
2: Oh, sure. We were going to play You Go to My Head.
0: Oh, good, darling. Oh, Meredith, this is Clifton Webb.
2: Oh, gee, how do you do, Mr. Webb? I'm a big fan of yours. Why, I used to see all your pictures back in Mason City, Iowa. That's my hometown, you know. But I don't suppose you ever heard of Mason City, Iowa.
1: Mason City, Iowa. Population 27,080. It's the county seat of Cerro Gordo County, situated 100 miles from Des Moines. And the mayor is a Mr. H.E. Bruce, whose term expires in April 1951. And I should be there to help re-elect him.
2: Well, gee, that sounds like an exciting town, the way you tell it, Mr. Webb.
1: Tallulah, who is this oaf?
0: Now, Clifton, please, Meredith is one of the most accomplished musicians. He is not an oaf.
1: He seems only half there.
0: Well, half an oaf is better than none. Ladies and gentlemen, Meredith Wilson, his big show orchestra and chorus, in one of Meredith's famous chiffon arrangements, the thrilling You Go to My Head.

0: Meredith, that was divine, darling.
1: Tallulah, since you insist on making a public display of yourself here, I've come to the conclusion that as your oldest and dearest friend, I should come to your rescue. Now, the two of us can hold this hour and a half mélange together very nicely. I have great plans for you.
0: Darling, I have great news for you. It may come as a shock, but there are other stars on this show. Jimmy Durante, for one.
1: James Durante with Tallulah Bankhead, the nose and the throat. Now, dear, we can do very nicely without him.
2: Oh, no, you can't.
1: Everyone around here has a clack.
2: Well, you can't have a show without Durante. We don't care what anybody thinks. Oh, you can't have a show without Durante.
3: Even if Tallulah was to do the hula.

0: Did I hear someone mention my name? Everybody wants Durante. Too bad I ain't twins. We could share the same nose.
1: Clifton, you know the famous Schnozzola.
2: The Schnozzola, population 33,880. 2,200 feet above sea level.
1: Clifton, please, please. Jimmy, you know Clifton, don't you, darling?
0: Oh, Clifton. How are you, Mr. Fatterman? Boy, am I glad to meet you. You know, I sent some questions into that program of yours. Long distance, please.
1: Jimmy, you're wrong. You're thinking of information, please.
0: Again, I've got the wrong number. All right, information, please. I sent some questions in, and they answered every one of them. Even that tough one about who was the first president of the United States. One of them guys made a lucky guess, and was I mortified. Why was I mortified? I wanted one of them encyclopedias. But no, who gets the encyclopedias? The smart guys who stumped the exploits. They don't need no encyclopedias. They know all the answers. But bums like me that don't know the answers, we don't get no encyclopedias.
2: Would you mind repeating that question?
0: How do you like that? I finally stumped the exploit. You don't even know the question.
1: Jimmy, darling, I ought to tell you this is not...
2: Please, Tolu, please let me... Mr. Durante, I am not Clifton Fadiman. As you so aptly put it yourself, again, you have the wrong number. Surely at some time in your haggard existence, you must have stumbled into a cinema and seen me on the screen in a very fine motion picture in which I gave a superb performance as the father of 12 children.
0: Your Papa Dione?
2: Sorry, wrong number.
0: Don't tell me you're Barbara Stanwyck.
2: Young man, and I use the term loosely, I'll try once more. In my latest motion picture, 20th Century Foxes for Heaven's Sake, I play the part of an angel who comes to Earth as a cowboy.
0: Oh, yeah, I've seen that picture.
2: You couldn't possibly. It hasn't been released yet.
0: Well, maybe. I lost my place, right?
2: It hasn't been released yet.
0: Well, maybe if it's a good little picture, maybe if it... I haven't found it yet.
2: You couldn't possibly. It hasn't been released yet.
0: Well, maybe if it's a good little picture, it'll get out on parole.
1: Had enough, Clifton?
2: Not quite. No, not quite. Now I'll tear him to shreds to match those clothes he's wearing.
0: What's the matter with these clothes?
2: Have you ever considered having your suits custom made?
0: How can I? I got a ready-made body.
2: The man who sold you that suit should be hanged and quartered.
0: That's right, hanged and quartered. It was hanging on the rack, then it was a quarter off. I got a million of them.
1: Not in the script, Jimmy.
0: Besides, I picked it out myself. You can't hold this suit against my tailor.
2: The way it fits you, you have a suit against your tailor.
0: How do you like this guy? Who heads the list of the 10 best-dressed men in the country?
2: I am the list.
0: Well, move over. Well, move over and meet the new champ. I just came off the Queen Mary just today. I feel spry and gay. Say now all the interviewers down at the dock, they tried to interview me. And all the photographers, they tried to click me. They wanted me to pose for cheesecake. But I couldn't get any, so I posed with Strudel. Elsie Strudel. A shuffleboard companion. I said, nope.

that this suit is all that I own? Why, it's ridiculous. Why, I spend $3,000 a year on mothballs alone. Yes, I'm Jimmy, that well-dressed man. Now deny that if you can. Why, only the other day I went to my tailor and I ordered a chartreuse. Them writers think they're writing for Clifton Webb. The other day, I went to my tailor and ordered a purple coat. With reversible shoulders, a lavender chapeau, with a peacock feather, and a mink vest, live mink. But instead of a walking stick, I bought myself a baseball bat. Because if I ever pass a pool room in that outfit, I'll be ready. Yes, I'm Jimmy, that well-dressed man. I set the styles for the social plan. Till I showed Ronald Coleman how to dress to kill. He didn't even know his worsted from his English twill. You know, I'll never forget walking into the theater this morning wearing a new pair of Sears and Roebuck slacks. And what happened? The first time I bent over, Sears and Roebuck dissolved partnership.

0: always the great Durante.
1: Thank you, Chidoo. How about your friend there? What does he think?
2: Oddly enough, I liked it. I can't think why. There's an appalling lack of technique. The diction is cluttered, the attack inconsistent, the quality brash and lacking in delicacy, and still, oddly enough, it intrigued me.
1: Thank you. I think.
3: Excuse me, gentlemen. Which one of you is Miss Bankhead?
0: Imogene Coco. I'm Tallulah Bankhead, darling. And gentlemen, I want you to meet one of television's brightest stars, Imogene Coco. Mr. Webb, Mr. Durante.
3: How do you do, Mr. Webb?
1: Just a minute. He's Webb.
2: How could you ever have confused us?
3: Well, to tell you the truth, that's why I came over here tonight.
0: Why, Imogene?
3: Because all of us at home sit around and listen to your show on the radio, particularly my mother. We listen every Sunday. We hear what's going on, but we just can't see it.
2: I just can't see it either, and I'm right here.
3: Well, that's the way we feel at home. So I promised my mother, she's sitting at home now listening, I promised her I'd kind of describe what's going on. So you people go right ahead and do whatever you're doing, and I'll try to explain it to my mother. I won't be in your way, will I?
0: Yes. Oh, well, let's get on with the show. Where were we, darling? What were we saying?
1: I was talking to Mr. Fetterman. Here, when it...
4: You put the comma in the wrong place, you'll have to excuse me.
1: I was talking to Mr. Fetterman here when in she comes and she says her mother wants to see the show on their radio. You can't do that. That's television without television. It's bad enough to have television without entertainment, but television without television, that's double jalopity. I hope I'm not misquoted. See you later, Chidoo.
3: Ma, you listening? About Miss Bankhead's dress, I'll describe it to you. Remember the dress we saw at Macy's? The one for $14.95? And they wanted extra for the alterations because you thought it was too tight? Well, this is an expensive copy of that one. And she didn't have the alterations. She doesn't care how tight it is. You know the one I mean? The blue one. Well, think of the blue one and take off the peplum and the lace collar, lower on top and longer on the bottom. That's her dress. In yellow.
2: Tallulah, do you just stand here and let this television actress take over the show? Is that the usual procedure?
3: Ma, about Clifton Webb. He's wearing white gloves with blue stripes.
2: I beg your pardon.
3: Oh, excuse me, Ma. Those are his hands with blue veins. Oh, Ma, you were wrong. She's got all of her teeth.
0: You keep that up, darling, and nobody will be able to say that about you.
3: And, Ma, when you see these people in person, you get a much better picture. No white lines going through them. And everybody has only one face, not three. You see, Miss Bankhead, we watch television all the time. My mother and I watched the baseball games all last summer.
0: The Giants, I hope.
3: Oh, no. We went to the Yankee Stadium.
0: Those darn Yankees again.
3: And were we surprised to see that Joe DiMaggio's number was 5, not 555. Oh, Ma, here comes a very pretty girl. I don't know who she is, but she just smiled at me.
0: Why, it's Mindy Carson. Mindy, come here, darling. I want you to meet Clifton Webb.
2: How do you do?
5: Oh, how do you do, Mr. Webb? I've looked forward to seeing you in person.
2: Thank you. And if I'd have known what you looked like, I'd have looked forward to seeing you in person.
3: Ma, they're not even looking at each other. They're looking at their scripts.
0: A song, Mindy.
5: Oh, may I?
0: Of course, darling. Meredith, how about some music for Mindy, huh?
6: Why, sure. What would you like to sing?
5: Do you have Bushel and a Peck, Meredith?
6: Oh, I think we can find it.
3: Ma, he's been ready to play it for 5 minutes.
0: One more crack out of you, darling, and I'll send you back to Caesar. And I mean Julius. Mindy, darling, would you please sing, huh?

0: there's a nice-looking gray-haired man here who keeps waving at the audience, and they applaud.
1: Imogene, will you please stop that? Clifton, how'd you like Mindy?
2: Not bad at all. Form good, movement excellent. In fact, one of the finest voices I've ever seen.
3: Oh. Thank you, Mr. Webb. And would you do me a favor? Would you give me your autograph on this piece of paper?
2: Certainly, my child. In which language?
3: Language?
2: Arabic, Hindustani, Greek, or just plain old, everyday, ancient Phoenician?
3: Well, I'd like it in plain old American, please.
2: How gauche. Very well. Here you are.
3: Oh, thank you so much, Mr. Webb.
0: Ma, wait till she gets home and finds out she hasn't got Clifton Webb's autograph at all. It's the sound man.
4: Wait a minute. Stop the penmanship. Don't you want my autograph?
3: Oh, but Mr. Durante, I already have your John Hancock.
4: Maybe from John Hancock, but not from me.
1: Well, I better break this up right here and ring my chimes. This is NBC, the National Broadcasting Company.

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The cigarette that brings you Bing Crosby and Bob Hope. By RCA Victor, world leader in radio, first in recorded music, first in television. 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The big stars on this program are Eddie Arnold, Joe Bushkin, Charles Boyer, Mindy Carson, Imogene Coca, Jimmy Durante, Clifton Webb, Meredith Wilson, and the Big Show Orchestra and Chorus, and every week, your hostess, the glamorous, unpredictable Tallulah Bankhead.

0: darling. We've been having a difficult time trying to keep the big show intact this week. That's because there are so many diverse temperaments to deal with. Now, first there's my friend Clifton Webb, the talented stage and motion picture star. He resents my being on radio entirely.
1: I resent her being on radio entirely.
0: He thinks I'm debasing myself by being on radio.
1: I think she's debasing herself by being on radio.
0: Clifton's getting a little too old to accept new ideas.
1: I think she's debasing herself by being on radio.
0: And then I'm having a little difficulty with Imogene Coco. Now, she's a television star. She's been listening to our show on radio with her mother. Her mother misses being able to see the performance as well as hear it.
2: My mother misses being able to see the performance as well as hear it.
0: So Imogene is describing to her mother whatever is happening on stage.
2: So I'm describing to my mother whatever is happening on stage.
0: I have a feeling she's quite impressed with us.
2: Ma, that's not in the script. She's ad-libbing.
0: And then we have Jimmy Durante with us. He's a little confused about one of our guest stars.
3: I'm a little confused about one of the guest stars.
0: He has Clifton Webb mixed up with Clifton Fadiman.
3: I have Clifton Webb mixed up with Clifton Finnegan.
0: Well, as a result, Jimmy has become psychoneurotic, hypersensitive, and psychologically unstable.
3: As a result, I have become, here we go, psychoneurotic, hyposensitive, and psychologically, I belong in a stable.
0: And then, of course, I've been waiting to introduce one of my very favorite people, the world-famous stage and motion picture star. His name is Charles Wayans. He's a dear friend.
4: Je suis un cher ami.
0: Charles, je t'adore.
4: Why should I shut the door? I did not open it.
2: Ma, believe me, this man knows what je t'adore means.
0: Charles, darling, you know Clifton Webb, don't you?
4: Of course. Hello, Clifton. How are you?
1: As well as can be expected under these miserable circumstances.
0: Tell me, Charles, how are things in Paris?
4: Tallulah, Paris has such wonderful memories. But you know, I've been living in Hollywood for many years, and no one asks me about Hollywood. The only question they ever ask me is, how are things in Paris?
0: Well, Charles, there's so many more interesting things in Paris.
4: As they are also in this country.
0: But, darling, in Paris you have such gay boulevards.
4: Well, here we have Sixth Avenue.
0: You have those colorful, fiery, tempestuous apaches.
4: Here we have the Brooklyn Dodger fans.
0: Oh, dear, my poor Giants. And those wonderful romantic Frenchmen who flirt with you as you stroll along the sidewalks of Paris.
4: I told you, here we have Sixth Avenue.
0: And you have the Folies Bergère.
4: Ah, but here we have Fifth Avenue on a windy day.
0: And those little old ladies gossiping about their shopping at the marketplace.
4: And here we have Bing Crosby and Bob Hope, two little old men who also like to gossip.
5: Here we go. Where you been, genius? In some corner drugstore getting your kicks at the comic book counter?
6: No, no, I was at the prescription counter admiring your picture on the iodine bottle.
5: There's a delightful picture of you on the Lydia Pinkham bottle, too. Seriously, friends, Skinflint and I, we do agree 100% on this.
6: Chesterfield is the cigarette that everybody ought to be smoking.
5: Right, and they will, Bob, when they find out how easy it is to prove that Chesterfields are milder.
6: Sure, it's the easiest test in the book. Just get a hold of a pack of Chesterfields, then open them, smell them, and smoke them.
5: Compare them with the cigarette you've been smoking, and you'll find that Chesterfields do smell milder, and they smoke mild, too.

0: Christmas, give Chesterfield Christmas cartons with Bing Crosby as Papa Santa Claus.
1: Ladies and gentlemen, one of America's most popular folk singers, whose records have sold in the millions, 14 million to be exact. And here he is, with bank book to match, Eddie Arnold. Welcome to the big show, Eddie, and I want you to meet Clifton Webb.
2: Hi, y'all, Mr. Webb.
3: We're all splendid.
1: Clifton, Eddie is one of our great folk singers, a southern folk singer. You come from Tennessee, don't you, Eddie?
2: I do, and you come from Alabama, don't you, ma'am?
1: I do, sir.
3: I now pronounce you Mason and Dixon.
1: Clifton, we must draw the line somewhere. I want you to be nice to Eddie Arnold. He's come all the way up here from Nashville to be on our show.
2: Mr. Webb's probably never heard of Nashville, Tennessee.
1: You'll be sorry you gave him that straight line.
3: Tennessee, one of the 48 states. Population, 2,915,841. Tennessee is bounded on the west by Arkansas, on the north by Kentucky, on the east by North Carolina, and on the south by Mississippi, Alabama, and Georgia. As you can see, it's practically in the middle of nowhere.
1: How dare you, Clifton?
2: Sir, you have insulted a flower of the Southland, and I'm forced to thrash you within an inch of your life.
3: How cliche can you get?
2: Sir, defend yourself. I intend to beat you to a pulp.
3: Don't you dare touch me.
2: Well, if you won't defend yourself, sir, I'm going to play my guitar and sing.
3: Well, if that's my choice, beat me to a pulp.
1: Eddie, darling, never mind that Yankee.

Thank you, Eddie, darling. We'll be seeing you later on in the show. You know, darlings, in many ways and little things, the times we're living through now are quite like the restless hours and uncertain times in which F. Scott Fitzgerald's fascinating people live their glittering moment. Charles Boyer joins me now in retelling here on the big show one of Scott Fitzgerald's most poignant stories from his work, All the Sad Young Men. Here is The Adjuster.

My mission is to heal those who are hurt. But my treatment takes time. I do the best I can, but I promise nothing. Nothing at all. I remember well a whole generation I had as a patient. It was called the 20s.

0: Fade as if yesterday had never been, as if tomorrow were a lie. There was a sweet sadness in the air, an ineffable sadness that belongs somehow to the young. You heard it in the tea time music at the rates of 1920, heard it in the gossip of irresponsible young women like Luella Hempel.
1: No, no, Edie. I do love my husband. Well, I hope I haven't given you that impression with all this talk. As a matter of fact, I cried myself to sleep last night. Because I know we're drifting slowly but surely to divorce. What? Well, why, most of the time we eat in restaurants, hotels, speakeasies. You know, Edie, I'm not going to be tied down to housekeeping. Of course John hates it. In fact, he hates everything I like. Well, that's just too bad. I sat home long enough while the baby was on the way, while I was nursing him. But now I'm sorry for John, Edie, but I'd rather he be unhappy than me. No, no, no, no, darling, you mustn't pay the check, Edie. I've got the money right here. Oh, goodness, it's late. Oh, dear, we've got to run.
0: Have you already sat in judgment upon Luella Hempel? Do not, I beg of you, do not be hasty. Remember, you must give her time. Yet, I promise nothing, nothing at all.

0: Is that you, Luella?
1: Yes, John. Sorry to be late.
0: I've brought someone home to dinner. This is Dr. Moon. This is my wife.
2: Well, good evening, Mrs. Hempel. I hope I'm not interfering with any arrangement of yours.
1: Oh, not at all. I'm delighted you're coming to dinner. We're quite alone.
2: Such a nice house, Mrs. Hempel. And let me congratulate you on your fine little boy.
1: Oh, thank you, Dr. Moon. Do you specialize in children?
2: Oh, I'm not a specialist at all. I'm about the last of my kind, a general practitioner.
0: The last in New York, anyhow. In fact, Luella...
1: John, stop rubbing your face.
0: Oh, I'm sorry, Luella. As I was saying, I invited Dr. Moon here tonight because I wanted him to have a talk with you.
1: Talk with me?
0: Well, Dr. Moon's an old friend of mine, and I think he can tell you a few things, Luella, that you ought to know.
1: Oh, well, I don't see exactly what you mean. There's nothing the matter with me. I don't believe I've ever felt better in my life.
0: Well, excuse me. I've a letter to write.
1: I'm terribly sorry, Dr. Moon. Obviously, my husband is not himself tonight.
2: Well, he has told me a great deal about your satisfactory life together. He wonders if I can be of any help in smoothing things out.
1: Well, I can't imagine what John has told you, Dr. Moon, but I'd much prefer to discuss something else.
2: Oh, don't be afraid, Mrs. Hempel.
1: Oh, I'm not in the least afraid of you, Dr. Moon.
2: Tell me about your trouble.
1: I'll do no such... Didn't you see him rubbing his face? Are you blind? You're becoming so irritating to me that I think I'll go mad.
2: I see.
1: No, you don't see. Don't you see I've had enough of home? Don't you see how bored I am with keeping house, with the baby, everything? I want excitement. And I don't care what form it takes or what I pay for it, as long as it makes my heart beat.
2: I see.
1: You don't see. Oh, I've tried to be good, and I'm not going to try anymore. If I'm one of those women who wreck their lives for nothing, then I'll do it now. You can call me selfish, silly, anything you like, and be quite right. But in 5 minutes, I'm going out of this house and begin to be alive. Well, what are you listening to? Why don't you say something?
2: You're not going out. I'm sure you're not going out.
1: I am going out.
2: You see, Mrs. Hempel, your husband is not well. He's been trying to live your kind of life, and the strain has been too much for him. He does things like rubbing his face.
3: Mrs. Hempel, can I speak to you privately? Oh, it's Mr. Hempel. He came into the kitchen and began throwing the food out of the icebox. Oh, it's horrible. He smashed things. Now he's crying and laughing so it tears your heart out. Oh, it's horrible.
2: His sudden shock can seem to last an eternity. Moments later, it is only an eon. Hours later, an era. Months later, an hour. It was so in the case of Luella Hempel. Mrs. Hempel, you seem well.
1: I am well, Dr. Moon, thank you.
2: I congratulate you on the way you've taken hold of things.
1: But I haven't taken hold of things at all. I did what I have to do.
2: That's just it.
1: But the house isn't going. I had to discharge the servants, all but the nurse who doesn't know her business. The baby's sick, and everything just as messy and terrible as it can be.
2: Well, would you mind telling me how you found out that the nurse doesn't know her business?
1: You find out various unpleasant things when you're forced to stay around a house, when you have to cook, clean, take care of a sick baby, tend to an invalid husband.
2: You've made progress, but I feel somewhat discouraged. As I told you, I promise nothing. I only do the best I can.
1: What do you mean? You've done nothing for me. Nothing at all.
2: Nothing yet, Mrs. Hempel, it takes time.
1: Oh, I've met your type before. For some reason, you think that you have a standing here as an old friend of the family. But I don't make friends quickly. And I haven't given you the privilege of being so personal with me. Now, if you'll excuse me, Dr. Moon, I have work to do.
3: Mrs. Hempel, please come quickly.
1: Nurse, what is it? What's the matter? What's happened? Oh, no, not my baby. Not my baby.
2: Months look in the mirror and find themselves years. Yet somehow the heart is heedless of time. The heart is reluctant to yield. I needed patience with Mrs. Hempel. Mrs. Hempel.
1: You go away.
2: Your husband needs you.
1: I don't care.
2: You haven't anyone now but him.
1: I hate you.
2: If you like, I promised nothing, you know. I do the best I can. You'll be better when you realize that your baby is dead. That he has been dead for a long time.
1: You lie. You always lie. All right, my baby is dead. What shall I do now?
2: Your husband is much better. All he needs now is rest and kindness.
1: Perhaps you think you made him better, Dr. Moon.
2: Perhaps he is nearly well.
1: Nearly well, with his hair turned almost white. Yes, I'll go to him. I'll go to him in a minute. Not leave me alone. You hear? Get out! It's almost over now. I can go. I'm free. Free. Now pack my trunk. Get everything ready. Then I'll see John out. I'll say goodbye.

0: Oh, Luella, we were just talking. Nurse thinks it'd be a good thing for both you and me if you took me off for a ride today instead of her.
1: No, John, not today. I don't feel up to it.
0: But you're dressed for going out, dear.
1: Yes, John, yes. Let me kiss you, John.
0: Why, Luella, your cheek is wet. Are you crying?
1: No, no, I just want to say goodbye. I'm free now. Just pick up the traveling case. Open the door.
2: Mrs. Hamble.
1: No, Dr. Moon.
2: You can't run away from yourself.
1: I've got to go away. Out of this house of death and failure.
2: You haven't failed. You've only begun.
1: Let me pass.
2: No. Go back and tell the nurse you'll take your husband for a drive.
1: I can't. All right. I'll go back, Dr. Moon.
2: The years stand together, bright and strong, and the moments of tragedy are light years away, pinpoints hardly visible to the naked eye. I always do the best I can, yet I promise nothing. But it is nice to remember that I was able to help Luella Hamble.
0: I'm fit again, Luella. They tell me I can go back to work tomorrow.
1: Oh, I'm so happy, John.
0: Oh, tomorrow after work, meet me. We'll do the town, celebrate. Oh, you've got it coming, old girl.
1: Yes, Mary?
3: Someone to see you, Mrs. Hempel.
1: Oh, thank you. I'll be right back, John.
0: Well, what about that celebration?
1: Tell you in a moment, darling. Dr. Moon.
2: I have called to say goodbye. I'm going away for good.
1: But you can't. I need you.
2: No, you don't need me anymore. You don't realize it, but you've grown up. It's your turn to be the center of things. The light and glitter of the world is in your hands. Look in the mirror.
1: New lines. New shadows that seem to be wrinkles at the corners of the eyes.
2: Do you care?
1: No.
2: Do you accept the fact that your baby is dead?
1: Yes, Dr. Moon. But all that seems so vague and far away.
2: Yes, vague and far away. The household is in your keeping. If there is any light and warmth in it, it will be your light and warmth. If it is happy, it will be because you've made it so. Happy things may come to you in life, but you must never go seeking them anymore. It is your turn to make the fire.
1: Won't you sit down a moment longer, Dr. Moon?
2: No, there isn't time. But remember that whatever suffering comes to you, I can always help you if it is something that can be helped. I promise nothing.
1: Wait. What have you done to me? Why? Why have I no sorrow left? No sorrow left for anything at all? Tell me, I must see. Yet I cannot see. Before you go, tell me who you really are.
2: Who am I? I am the last 5 years.
0: Luella, oh, there you are. I've an inspiration. Let's make it a real celebration tomorrow night. Cocktails at Moriarty's, dinner at the Plaza, dancing.
1: No, darling. You're coming home to me. Oh, John. There's so little time. And we have so much living to do.

0: Here's a word from RCA Victor. Once upon a time, to enter the world of magic, people said, open sesame. Nowadays, we say, RCA Victor. That golden password has long been admitting us to one new magical world of entertainment after another. 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
1: Tallulah, I want to retract in part the snide remarks I made about your radio program. You're all splendid in that sketch by F. Scott Fitzgerald. Splendid.
2: Everybody splendid. Well, ain't that splendid? I'm going to splend a little myself.
3: Jimmy, what are you going to do?
2: I'm going to act.
1: Act? Shades of Barrymore.
2: Well, pull them down if you don't want to watch. Still going to act.
1: You an actor?
2: Certainly. Didn't you see my latest picture, The Milkman?
1: Sorry, I never get up that early.
3: Jimmy, what could you possibly act in?
2: In The Adjuster by F. Barry Fitzgerald. And I even got myself a leading lady, Imogene Cola.
3: Jimmy, it's Coca.
2: Coca, Cola, what's the difference? Come here, Imogene. There's two parts in the sketch, Bankhead and Boyer. Which part do you want?
4: Well, Bankhead, of course. You'll be Boyer.
2: Okay, we'll do it the hard way. Meredith, mood music, if you're in the mood.

0: My name is Dr. Moon. I'm a doctor, and I got a lot of titles to prove it. I got an R-A-G and an R-A-G-G. I got an M-O-P and an M-O-P-P. Not only that, but I'm in business with my boy. You can see our names on the door. Dr. Moon and Son. My boy takes care of the office during the day, and I take care of the office at night. That way you get the sun in the morning and the moon at night. We're a team, my boy and me. He takes care of the office, and I go around sticking my nose into other people's affairs. And with my equipment, I do a volume business. But I promise nothing. Nothing at all. The other day, I gets a hurry call to go over to Imogen Coco's house. I get over there, and there's Coco. Nuts. Get a load of the dialogue.
1: No, no, Dr. Moon. I do love my husband. Of course, I love him. I always love him, and I always will. And he loves me. He's always loved me, and he always will love me. Drifting away from him. I always drift away from him, and I always will drift away from him. And he's drifting away from me, and he's always drifting away from me, and he always will drift away from me.
2: Oh. I'm doing Bankhead.
1: But I worry about him, and I always have worried about him, and I always will worry about him. I do nothing but worry, worry, worry.
0: You don't know it, Mrs. Coco, but you worry too much. I used to worry. One time I worried so much, my hair turned gray overnight, and it was laying on the chiffonier. I beg your pardon, lying on the chiffonier.
1: You lied. You always lied. You lied before, and you're lying now. You and my husband. He came into the kitchen, threw all the food out of the refrigerator. He's crazy.
0: Threw all the food out of the refrigerator?
1: Yes, the apples, the bananas.
0: He ain't so crazy. You know you're not supposed to keep bananas in the refrigerator.
3: When the love bug bites, you don't know where to start. He keeps right on biting, then it begins.
1: You see, he's crazy.
2: But he sold 14 million records.
0: That's a lot of shellac. But what's so crazy about selling 14 million records?
2: He sold them to me.
0: What did you buy them for?
2: I like them.
0: I got news for you. He ain't crazy. You're the one that's crazy. Anybody that bought 14 million records has got to be crazy. And that's my advice to you. But I promise you nothing.
2: Thank you, Doctor. Then if I get rid of those 14 million records, I'm cured. Why don't you take them, Doctor?
0: I most certainly will not.
2: Why not?
0: If I do that, what am I going to do with my 14 million records?
4: Jimmy, Imogen, I must say you were hilarious.
2: Thank you, Miss Bankhead.
0: What do you mean, thank you? Everybody else is splendid. We're only hilarious. And you, Clifton, you don't even look like we were hilarious.
5: I'm sorry, James. I was just standing here thinking of the days of Scott Fitzgerald, when we lived life to the full, when Broadway was really Broadway, not a large papaya juice stand, when theaters were theaters, not television studios. You remember, Tallulah? We were in plays on Broadway, in the theaters, across the way from each other.
4: Oh, of course, I was only a child.
2: Ma, she's not telling
4: Shut
2: you.
4: Shut up!
5: We meet out at the theater, Tallulah, remember? The gay little restaurants we went to, the soft music and candlelight, the exotic food.
0: I'm getting hungry just thinking about it. Let's go someplace and grab an exotic sandwich.
5: Grab a sandwich. That's the story of this era. Not like the old days, Tallulah.
4: And the people and those wonderful mad people. Where have they all gone?
5: I've just seen some of them, but they're on the continent. Living a kind of life which seems to have disappeared here. Everybody who is anybody is over there.
4: Jimmy? Then the restaurants...
0: Then the restaurants over here should be pretty...
4: empty.
0: Then the restaurants over here should be pretty empty. Let's go in and grab a sandwich. I'm hungry.
4: Oh, Clement, remember the little French restaurant we used to go to?
5: Pierre's.
4: Of course, Pierre's. What food, what wine.
0: Well, okay, let's go to Pierre's. What are we standing here talking about?
4: Clifton, let's go to Pierre's. Let's try to recapture those wonderful days.
5: I'm one step ahead of you, Tallulah. I asked Kitty to meet us after the show. I saw her for one mad moment on the ski slope at Biarritz. As I sped by, I yelled to her, "See you at Pierre's in New York."
4: Did you have fun over there, darling?
5: No, on the go all the time. You know how it is. The races at Ascot, roulette at Monte Carlo, swimming at Nice, skiing in the Alps, shooting in Scotland.
0: When did you eat?
4: Who was there, Clifton? All the old crowd?
5: Well, the old crowd's rather thinned out.
0: I can see why. Nobody eats.
4: Let's go to Pierre's, darling. Let's try to pick life up where we dropped it in with our separate ways. Do you think we can, Clifton?
5: Of course. We'll go back some few years in time. After all, what is time but a figment of man's imagination?
0: It is now 6:30, figment. What's time? Starving. Let's go.
6: Well, before you go, folks, may I say a word? 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
5: All right, we're off for Pierre's. Coming, Tallulah?
4: Yes, darling. Do you remember where Pierre's was? 54th Street, wasn't it?
5: No, it was 45th.
4: Oh, no, darling. They moved to 45th and then they moved back to 54th.
5: Yes, but they moved back to 45th Street again.
0: Can't we go to a restaurant that's standing still? No, I'm not only hungry, I'm dizzy.
5: Is he coming with us?
4: Well, of course, Clifton. Of course, Jimmy's coming along.
5: Very well, James, but please try to look tall.
4: Oh, wait a minute, Clifton. I must turn out the light here.
6: Oh, just a moment, Miss Bankhead. Before you turn out the lights, I'd like to say that this is The Big Show, being brought to you by Chesterfield, the only cigarette that combines mildness with no unpleasant aftertaste. By RCA Victor, world leader in radio, first in recorded music, first in television. 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Now, Tallulah, would you like to ring your chimes?
4: Thank you, Ed. This is NBC, the National Broadcasting Company.
6: This is The Big Show, and Tallulah Bankhead and Clifton Webb, trying to recapture the memory of an earlier day, have gone to a little restaurant they used to frequent years ago, taking with them Jimmy Durante. Our party is now entering the little French restaurant. The proprietor greets them.
7: Bonsoir, madame, monsieur. A table for two.
0: Just a minute. How about me?
7: Oh, pardonnez-moi, monsieur. I did not see you.
0: How can you see me? I ain't eaten all day. I'm the finishing American.
5: Well, Pierre. Pierre, it's been a long time. My old friend Pierre.
4: Pierre, how do you do it? You haven't aged a day in all these years, has he, Clifton, darling?
5: Looks the same as ever.
7: Well, if Pierre looks the same as ever, it is a miracle because Pierre has been dead for 15 years.
5: Well, Tallulah, we stayed away too long, and what a pity. There are so many old memories I wanted to talk over with Pierre.
0: Well, tell them to me. If I don't get something to eat pretty soon, I can deliver the message in person.
7: Oh, You have a reservation, of course.
5: We have a reservation with the pass.
7: Would Monsieur care to wait until Mr. Pass arrives?
4: No, Pierre, you don't understand.
7: Charles, madame, you have a reservation?
4: You don't understand, Charles. We've come back after all these years to take another look at the old place we remembered so fondly.
5: The proprietor may have changed, but the place is the same. I already have that old nostalgic feeling.
4: You remember, darling, the expression we used to use? We used to say, Pierre is the Katz.
7: Oh, of course. A table for Mr. and Mrs. Pierre Katz. Well, would you care to check your wraps at the coat room? The young lady will take care of them.
5: Fifi, darling. Look to Lou, it's Fifi. Still checking coats.
4: Oh, Fifi, darling, don't you remember us? Of course, we've changed, but then so have you. You used to be tall and dark and had coal black hair. Now you're short and blonde.
8: My name is Mindy.
4: Darling, how quaint. You've even changed your name. Well, you don't mind if we go on calling you Fifi. You see, we're trying to get back something we lost here years ago.
8: If you lost it in this cloakroom, you'll have to have a check to get it back.
5: Well, if it were only that simple to get back what we're looking for.
0: All I'm looking for is something to eat.
7: Follow me, I have a nice table with candles.
0: Okay, I'll eat that.
7: Here we are. May I recommend a drink to start, perhaps?
4: Oh, good. I'll have...
5: Now, just a moment, Tallulah.
4: Yes, darling?
5: Let me see if I can remember. For you, a very dry martini with a little onion.
4: Oh, Clifton, you remembered. And for you, darling, a martini with an olive, right?
5: You remembered, too.
0: Hey, gendarme, make me a double.
7: Double martini?
0: Double olives and double onions. I remembered I'm hungry.
5: Oh, just a moment, Pierre.
7: Charles.
5: Tallulah, what are we doing ordering martinis? Don't you remember? It was always champagne to start.
4: Oh, Clifton, you're so right, darling. Of course, champagne, Pierre.
7: Charles, and the champagne is here.
5: Yes, a quart of champagne. And Tallulah, your slipper, please.
4: No, Clifton, now, darling, you're not going to drink it out of my slipper.
5: I always did. It was a ritual. I insist on it. Give me your slipper.
4: Clifton, no, darling.
5: There. Now I have your slipper. And now a quart of champagne, and I'll drink from your... I better make that 2 quarts.
4: No, darling, I don't want
5: to. I insist. Ah, here we are. I drink to you, my dear, and to the good days when life... Oh, look at me. Champagne all over my clothes.
4: Well, I tried to tell you, Clifton, slippers are open-toed these days.
5: James, will you please stop licking my suit?
0: One of my favorite dishes, herringbone with wine sauce. When do we eat?
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0: Who do you have to know? Who do you have to know around here to get something to eat? Hey, Pierre.
7: Charles, monsieur.
0: How about some frog's legs?
4: Oh, what a divine piano.
0: Okay, I'll take piano legs.
4: Who is that young man at the piano? Would you ask him to come over here, please?
7: Oh, of course. Joe, would you come over? His name is Joe Bushkin.
4: Oh, Mr. Bushkin, I've been listening to your wonderful piano. It's just divine, darling.
9: Thank you, Miss Bankhead, and I'm glad you dropped in tonight. Because I've written a song dedicated to you.
4: To me? Oh, dear boy, but you shouldn't have.
9: I call it Portrait of Tallulah.
4: Isn't he sweet? But you shouldn't have.
9: Well, I think it really captures the real Tallulah.
4: Isn't he a dear? But you really shouldn't have.
9: Well, maybe you're right. I shouldn't have. I could change it to Portrait of Betty.
4: Isn't he sweet? Anyway, play it for us, won't you, Joe, darling?
0: How do you like that? Now we're going to have dinner music without the dinner.

0: Joe, darling, thank you very much for that portrait of Tallulah. Clifton, isn't it wonderful that someone should write a composition for poor little old me?
1: Come now, Tallulah, you're not poor and you're not little.
0: Isn't he sweet? You're just jealous, darling, because no one ever wrote a portrait of Clifton.
1: As a matter of fact, Toscanini and I are working on just such a composition. He's writing the lyric, of course.
2: Well, this has gone far enough. Hey, Pierre.
3: The name is Charles.
2: How about something to eat?
3: Oh, of course. What would you like to start with?
2: Food.
1: I'll do the ordering. Tallulah, remember the wonderful delicacies they used to serve here? What would you like? Snails? Mussels?
3: May I recommend our specialty, monsieur?
1: Of course, Pierre.
3: Charles.
2: What's the difference? Pierre, Charles. Bring on the food.
3: I am trying to recommend something, monsieur, if you would give me but a moment.
1: All right, Charles, go ahead.
3: My name is Pierre.
0: I thought you said Pierre was dead.
3: I'm sorry, my name is Charles, but sometimes I wish I could change places with Pierre.
1: What was it you were going to recommend?
3: Well, we had the most delicious gefilte fish.
2: That's for me, whatever it is.
1: Oh, wait a moment, just a moment. I thought of something. Tallulah.
0: Yes, darling?
1: I do remember the steaks we used to get here.
0: Oh, yes, those tender, thick, luscious steaks.
1: Oh, you do remember, don't you?
0: Yes,
1: that's what we'll have, Charles. But the good steaks, the dollar and a quarter steaks, not the 75-cent ones.
3: Ah, monsieur, the dollar and a quarter steaks are now with Pierre.
2: Lucky Pierre. He may be dead, but at least he's eaten.
3: Dollar and a quarter steaks, which you remember so well, are now $6.50. You see, the restaurant business is not what it used to be.
1: All of a sudden, nothing seems to be like it used to be. We came here with a feeling of nostalgia.
2: My stomach is feeling nostalgia. It's trying to remember the last time it had something to eat. But if you want nostalgia, I can give it to you. Right out of the old Club Durant, back in the 30s. When people used to eat once in a while. And everybody was singing right with me. Inked. I didn't kiddie. I didn't kiddie. I didn't kiddie. Oh, what a...

0: Cigars, cigarettes, gardenias, theater tickets, bonbons, a prize in every package. Just hold the ring up to the light. Candy apples, have yourself paged in the main dining room.
1: Oh, Clifford, I think I will have some cigarettes, darling.
2: Young lady, some cigarettes, please.
0: Yes, sir. What brand?
1: I'll have the same as that fellow is having at the table over there.
0: Oh, you mean Bing Crosby.
3: Bing, did you see that postcard we got from Bob Hope, the one from Alaska?
4: Say, you know, I don't think Fat Boy ought to spend too much time up there in the Eskimo country. You know how crazy they are about blubber. Say, what was the postcard? Give me the vine on there.
3: Didn't you notice the postmark?
4: No.
3: It postmarked the Valley of 10,000 Smokes.
4: Could this Alaska valley have anything to do with the fact that over 10,000 smokers make the Chesterfield mildness test every day?
3: Well, I don't see how, Bing. You see, the 10,000 smokes up there from Alaskan volcanoes.
4: Well, I'm sure Bob fixed it so all those craters are now smoking those good, milder Chesterfield.
3: Friends, you can prove it to yourself that Chesterfield is the milder cigarette. Just open them, smell them, and smoke them.
5: Chesterfield, always wins first place. That milder, mild tobacco never leaves an aftertaste.
6: So open a pack, give them a smell.
5: Then you'll smoke them.
7: This Christmas, give Chesterfield Christmas cartons with Bing Crosby as Papa Santa Claus.

0: Clifton, I've forgotten, darling. You were such a wonderful dancer. Let's dance now, shall we, darling?
1: Yes. We always used to dance here, didn't we, Tallulah? Maybe this will bring back some of the wonderful memories.
0: It's just like old times, dancing, Hugh. I fit right here. One arm around my shoulder, one arm around my waist, the other arm around... Jimmy, what are you doing between Clifton and me?
2: I'm dancing. I ain't eating, so I'm dancing. Which one of you two is going to dance with me? Or, I'm no snob, let's make it a threesome.
0: Jimmy, will you please go back to the table and get yourself something to eat, darling? Clifton and I are trying to recapture a mood.
1: Tallulah, I'm afraid we'll never be able to recapture it.
0: Oh, we must, darling. We must.
1: Tallulah, you're crying. Please, I can't stand here.
0: Well, you're standing on my foot.
1: I'm sorry. You see, we don't even dance well together anymore.
0: Oh, keep dancing, darling. We're doing fine.
1: Tallulah, you remember in the old days the way you used to sing along with the orchestra while we danced? Why don't you sing again now?
0: Oh, Clifton, darling, it's sweet of you to ask me, but I couldn't, really, I couldn't.
1: Please, Tallulah, for me.
0: Well?
1: For old time's sake, Tallulah.
0: For old time's sake, darling.
1: Thank you.

0: darling, it's been a lovely, lovely evening, Clifton, but I'm afraid we just can't rekindle old memories.
1: You're right, Tallulah. Well, good night, Pierre. I mean, Charles.
2: Oh, that's quite all right, monsieur. What's the difference if you call me Pierre or Charles or even my real name, Maya? What difference what you name your past? There will always be a past. And 20 years from now, you will be as nostalgic about this evening as you are now about the evenings you spent with Pierre or Sam, which was his real name.
1: Very well put, Sam.
2: No, please, it's Maya.
0: That's an idea, darling. We'll make a date to meet right here 20 years from now.
1: Very well, but please phone me the day before and remind me.
0: How about you, Jimmy, darling? Will you meet us here, too?
3: I won't have to meet you. I'll be here still waiting for something to eat.
1: Well, Tallulah, until then, good night.
0: Darling, a good night kiss?
1: Oh, I hate these sad partings. But if you must kiss me, on the brow, please.
4: Ma, she missed the brow by 5 inches.

Well, darlings, we've come to the end of another big show. Next week, we come to you from Hollywood. And what a cast. Louis Armstrong, Bob Hope, Dean Martin and Jerry Lewis, Frankie Lane, and as always, Meredith Wilson and the Big Show Orchestra and Chorus. And beginning next week, an exciting new first in radio. The Actors' Company of Hollywood joins the Big Show as a weekly feature. This outstanding theater group, numbering among its members some of the movie's capital's finest creative talents, will bring you each week an exciting, dramatic sketch especially adapted for the Actors' Company. I'm particularly pleased to welcome the Actors' Company to the Big Show, inasmuch as we appreciate stars who take an active interest in the living theater. I'm looking forward to a pleasant and rewarding association. Next week, for its premiere on the Big Show, the Actors' Company will present Rosalind Russell and Dorothy McGuire in The Women. And now, the rest of the company joins me in hoping that until then, may the good Lord bless and keep you, whether near or far away.

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1: The Adventures of Ozzie and Harriet. Presenting America's favorite young couple, Ozzie Nelson and Harriet Hilliard. And now let's see what's going on in the Nelson family.
2: Well, it's Sunday morning as we visit the Nelson household at 1847 Rogers Road. Ozzie, Harriet, David, and Ricky are seated around the kitchen table. They've just about finished breakfast.
3: Oh, those hotcakes were great, Harriet.
4: Thanks, dear. Care for any more?
3: I couldn't eat another mouthful.
4: Sure was a swell meal, wasn't it, Pop?
3: It certainly was, David.
4: Nice day out today, too.
3: Yes, beautiful.
4: Did you sleep well last night, Pop?
3: Yes, I did, David. It was a good meal, it's a nice day, and I slept fine. You can bring out your report card now.
5: See, David, I told you it wouldn't work.
4: Here's the report card, Pop. David said it worked before on Pop, but I told him. Pop learns.
3: English A, spelling A, geography A. Say, this is all right. Arithmetic A, history B. Well, that's a darn good report card, David.
4: Thanks, Pop. What'd you get, Ozzie?
3: All A's, except in history.
4: Oh, dear, and that's a subject you've been helping him with.
3: We got a B in history. That's not so bad.
4: Here's Ricky's card. He did pretty well, too, Daddy. Except for this one right here.
3: Well, unsatisfactory in courtesy. How did that happen, Ricky?
5: I don't know, Pop.
4: Well, you must have done something discourteous, dear. Don't you know what it was?
5: I don't know.
3: Did you have any trouble with one of the other kids at any time?
5: Well, not exactly. One day I tried to beat Mary Ann Mason to the cloakroom, and I tripped her and she fell down.
3: And you do know why you got unsatisfactory in courtesy.
5: Yes, sir. I guess I forgot to say excuse me.
4: But that isn't the point, Ricky. Do you think it was polite to trip a little girl?
5: Gee whiz, she trips me lots of times.
4: I know, dear. She can do it to you, but a man doesn't do things like that to a lady.
5: I don't think that's fair.
3: Neither do I, Ricky, but that's the way they've got it set up.
4: Did the teacher say why you only got a B in history, David?
6: Yeah, she said it's because I can't remember dates.
3: Can't remember dates?
6: No. Golly, how do they expect me to remember a lot of things that happened before I was born?
4: You're just like your father. He can't remember a lot of things that happened before you were born, either.
6: Why do we have to remember dates anyway?
3: Well, it's good mental training. After you grow up, you'll need a good memory for dates.
6: Is that a good thing to have?
3: After you're married, it is.
4: You see, David, Daddy wishes he'd learned to remember dates.
3: Okay, just because I happened to overlook our 10th anniversary.
4: Well, it wouldn't have been so bad if it hadn't been the 10th one you'd overlooked.
3: Well, you should have reminded me like you do for the other occasion.
6: Can I go, Mother? Maybe it's something important.
4: Yes, dear, go ahead. Anything more, Ozzie?
3: No, thanks, not a thing.
4: Ricky, stop pouring your milk in David's glass. Was it anything important, David?
7: No, it's only Mr. Thornberry.
3: Oh, hiya, Thorny.
8: Good morning, everybody.
4: Hello, Thorny. Have a cup of coffee?
8: No, thanks, Harriet. I just finished a tremendous breakfast.
5: How about a half a glass of milk?
8: Thanks, Ricky, but I think you better finish it yourself. I just dropped in a moment to see you about something, Oz.
4: Well, if you two want to talk, maybe you'd better go in the living room, huh? I want to clear away the dishes.
8: Well, I can wait a few moments if you want to help.
3: Thorny, I wouldn't think of keeping you waiting. Come on, let's go in here. Sit down and relax a while, Thorny.
8: Thanks, Oz.
3: What's new?
8: Well, for one thing, tomorrow's our wedding anniversary.
3: Oh, congratulations. How'd you remember?
8: Well, I must admit that my wife helped out with a few pretty broad hints.
3: Yeah, that always helps. Unfortunately, I seem to make a specialty of forgetting anniversaries and birthdays. What makes it worse is that Harriet always remembers them.
8: Yeah, that's an annoying thing about women. They never forget their wedding anniversary.
3: And a man invariably does forget. I wonder why that is.
8: Oh, it's simple, Oz. As a fisherman, do you remember the day you caught your first big fish?
3: Why, yes.
8: You think the fish remembers?
3: I see what you mean, Barney. Are you getting Catherine a gift?
8: Yeah, that's what I came to see you about.
3: Oh, well, I'm flat right now, but maybe I could get Harry to give me an advance on my allowance.
8: No, thanks, Oz. Listen to that. I've got the gift right here in my pocket.
9: My problem is to keep Catherine from finding it until tomorrow.
3: Oh, I see.
9: You know how curious women are.
3: Uh-huh.
9: Especially Catherine. If it's anywhere in the house, she'll find it.
3: Why don't you keep it right in your pocket?
9: Are you kidding? I gotta go to sleep sometime.
3: Your wife must be pretty thorough.
9: Thorough? She can put a bloodhound to shame. Last year, I took her birthday present up to the attic, pushed two trunks aside, opened a closet that had been locked for 2 years, climbed up on a pile of newspapers, and hid the gift in the far corner of the closet under a pile of old books.
3: Sounds pretty safe to me.
9: I locked the closet door, pushed the trunks up against the door, locked the attic door, came downstairs, washed my hands, walked into the living room, and Catherine had her hat and coat on and was on her way downtown to exchange the gift.
3: I thought you'd go too far, Thorny.
9: Would you keep this gift here until tomorrow, Oz?
3: Sure, I'd be glad to.
9: Thanks, Oz. I gotta go now. See you later. Oh, Oz.
3: Yeah?
9: Don't tell Harriet about this, will you? I want to keep it from Catherine.
3: Oh, I won't if you don't want me to, Thorny. But she wouldn't tell.
9: Yeah, well, don't tell her anyway, will you?
3: Well, okay. But believe me, Harriet isn't like other women. She just doesn't talk about things like this.
9: Oh, she doesn't?
3: No.
9: Do you happen to have a patch on those blue striped shorts you're wearing that your mother sent you for Christmas?
3: Well, yes, I do.
9: Don't tell Harriet about the present.
4: Hi, Pop.
3: Oh, hello, David.
4: Say, Pop, can me and Ricky get some ice cream after Sunday school if we... Hey, I'll bet that's my atomic ring. Did this package just come in the mail, Pop?
3: Hmm? What's that? Hey, David, put that down. That doesn't belong to you.
4: I didn't even know you sent for one.
3: Sent for... No. Here, give me the package, David. That's a gift for somebody.
4: Oh, who's it for, Pop?
3: I promised I wouldn't tell. It's a secret.
4: Golly, I wonder when my atomic ring is going to get you.
3: I wonder what this is Thorny got for his wife. Sounds small and expensive.
4: Hey, Pop, what you got there, Pop?
3: It's a present.
4: Gee, where? Thanks, Pop.
3: No, it's not for you, Ricky.
4: Isn't my birthday next week?
3: No, Ricky, your birthday isn't until May.
4: Gee whiz, I never get birthdays.
3: You get as many birthdays as anybody else.
4: How many birthdays have I had, Pop?
3: 6.
4: And how many has David had?
3: 10.
4: See?
3: Ricky, when you're 10 years old like David is now, you'll have had 10 birthdays, too.
4: How many will David have had by then?
3: Let's drop it, Ricky.
4: Who's the present for, Pop?
3: Oh, it's a big secret. It's going to be a surprise. Now, aren't you going to be late for Sunday school?
4: Oh, no, I got lots of time. What are you doing with the present, Pop?
3: I'm putting it right up here on the mantle.
4: Why are you putting it up there, Pop?
3: Just so a certain little boy doesn't go fooling around with it.
4: What little boy?
3: A little boy about 6.5 years old with blonde hair and a butch haircut.
4: Is his first name Ricky?
3: I wouldn't be surprised.
4: Yep, I guess you better put it up there on the mantle.
3: Glad you agree with me. I'll be upstairs if anybody wants me, Ricky.
4: I don't know why people always think they have to put stuff where I can't reach it. That's right. I can't reach it.

0: But if I wanted to reach it, I could just pull that chair over. Sounds like something small.
1: Ricky, what are you doing on that chair?
2: And what's that you got in your hand?
0: It's a present.
2: Who's it for?
0: Pop wouldn't tell me. He says it's a secret.
2: Secret?
0: Yeah. He's saving it for a surprise.
2: Well, then I'm sure Daddy doesn't want you fooling around with it.
0: I guess not.
2: Then don't you think you ought to put it back? Don't you ought to think you ought to climb off the chair? And put the chair back where it was?
0: See you later, Mom.
2: Sounds small and expensive. Wonder what's in it.
3: Why don't you look?
2: Oh, no, that wouldn't be fair.
3: Why wouldn't it?
2: Well, just wouldn't, that's all.
3: I'll bet if you left the package and Ozzy was here, he'd peek.
2: He would not.
3: He would, too. Go ahead, take a look.
2: No, I shouldn't.
3: Oh, go on. Just one peek?
2: No.
3: Go ahead.
2: Stop pushing. No use being childish about it. Wonder what it can be. Golly, the string is loose. Looks like it'll come right off. Golly, it came off. Poor wrapping. I guess I'd better rewrap it. Well, here's a card. To my loving wife, in memory of March the 3rd.
4: Say, Harriet, where's my tie? Harriet...
2: Oh, Ozzy, you shouldn't have done it, dear. I'm sorry I looked at the card, but I just couldn't resist.
4: Oh, but Harriet, that's supposed to...
2: I never dreamed you'd remember March the 3rd.
4: Well, what... Oh, yes, March the 3rd.
2: There I was teasing you about not remembering anniversaries and birthdays and things, and all the while you had the surprise for March the 3rd.
4: March the 3rd.
2: What's wrong, Ozzy?
4: March the... you thought I'd forget.
2: Well, frankly, I was sure you'd forgotten.
4: Oh, darling, how could I forget the anniversary of the day we... I mean, the day... how could I forget March 3rd?
2: Well, Ozzy, as long as I know you've got this, is it all right if I open it?
4: Harriet, I think I'd better tell you. The fact is, it's...
2: Ozzy, it's beautiful.
4: What is it? I mean...
2: Pin. Oh, this pin is lovely, dear. Leave it to you to do something like this.
4: Yeah, leave it to me.
2: You're the dearest, sweetest, most thoughtful man.
4: Harriet.
2: Yes?
4: Harriet, there's something I want to say to you.
2: Yes, dear?
4: Happy March 3rd. March the 3rd. Can't be our anniversary. That's in October. Can't be the day we became engaged. That was in the summer. Harriet's birthday is in July. My birthday is March 20th. Or is that Ricky's? No, that's my... What happened March the 3rd?
5: Hello, Miss Nelson.
4: Oh, hello, March the 3rd. Hello. You'll have to excuse me if I don't stop. I'm in quite a hurry.
5: Would you mind if I walk with you, Mr. Nelson? I've got nothing to do.
4: Not at all, but this is as far as I go. I'm just stopping in here to see Mr. Thornberry.
5: Oh, he isn't home, Mr. Nelson. I just saw him leave with his golf club.
4: Oh, for Pete's sake.
5: Anything wrong, Mr. Nelson?
4: Yes, as a matter of fact, I'm in a lot of trouble.
5: You're in trouble? Oh, how fascinating. What's wrong, Mr. Nelson?
4: Well, Mr. Thornberry left his wife...
5: Mr. Thornberry left his wife?
4: No, no, wait a minute. No. Minute, please. Mr. Thornberry left his wife's anniversary present at my house. Mrs. Nelson found it, read the card, to my wife in memory of March the 3rd, and she thinks it's for me.
5: Oh, my goodness.
4: Emmy Lou, how much does a gold pin about this big cost?
5: How big?
4: This big.
5: $700.
4: Holy smokes.
5: What are you going to do, Mr. Nelson?
4: I don't know. Harriet was so crazy about the pin, I didn't have the heart to tell her. I didn't even remember March the 3rd.
5: What's March 3rd?
4: I don't know that either. I'm racking my brain trying to remember.
5: Your anniversary?
4: October the 8th, I checked.
5: Harriet's birthday?
4: July 18th, I checked that too.
5: Oh, goodness, Mr. Nelson, March 3rd must be something important in your life. Think.
4: I've been thinking all morning. First day I met her, January 9th. The first time I kissed her, 7 o'clock, January 10th.
5: The 10th?
4: Yeah, 1 year later.

0: Why don't you just tell her the truth, Mr. Nelson, that it's Mr. Thornberry's gift, and you don't remember what March 3rd stands for?
1: Tell her
0: you'll get her another one. Tell her it was a horrible mistake.
1: I don't know.
0: Tell her everything. She'll understand. She'll forgive you. When a woman loves a man, she has a great capacity for forgiveness, so I'm sure Mrs. Nelson will forgive you.
1: Well, I suppose so.
0: And after you've told her everything, look into her eyes. Look at the expression on her face. Nothing is so beautiful as the expression in a woman's eyes when she forgives her husband for being a dope.
1: I wish I could be so sure about this as you are.
0: Oh, you can't be, Mr. Nelson. People should be absolutely honest with each other.
1: Well, yes, I know.
0: And it worked. One of my girlfriends had a boyfriend, and they had a similar misunderstanding about a Valentine, and I gave her the same advice I'm giving you.
1: And did it work?
0: Did it work? Jeepers, you ought to see my new boyfriend.
1: But, Emmy, that just proves your advice is not too good.
0: But it just goes to show what the power of suggestion can do.
1: The power of suggestion. Hey, maybe that's an idea.
0: It is?
1: Yeah, maybe I could go to Harriet and sort of suggest that the pin doesn't look good on her. Or talk about a better one I'd seen someplace.
0: Of course. And get it back from her and get her another.
1: Yeah.
0: Oh, that sounds simply super.
1: Thanks, Emmy. Lou, I'll go in and try it out right now.
0: Good luck, Mr. Nelson. I hope it all turns out just hyper.
1: Hyper? What's that?
0: Oh, hyper's even more duper than super.

0: what is it? Is something wrong?
1: No, I was just looking at your pen, dear, the new gold pen.
0: Oh, I can't take my eyes off of it either. It's so becoming.
1: Oh, do you really think so?
0: Well, yes, don't you?
1: Frankly, dear, now that I see it on you, I really don't think it's your type at all.
0: Why not?
1: Well, it clashes.
0: With what?
1: I don't know. It just clashes in general.
0: Well, I think it's beautiful.
1: I wish you'd let me exchange it for something more different.
0: Well, Ozzie, I love this pen. Why should you exchange it?
1: Well, I thought maybe it's the wrong size or something.
0: Wrong size?
1: Or the wrong color. I read in a book once where all the colors you wear should blend. And if you're wearing any jewelry, like a gold pin, for instance, it ought to match everything else.
0: Well, darling, a gold pin matches anything.
1: Then I read in another book that colors should be in contrast.
0: Look, it's the most beautiful pin I've ever seen, and besides, you picked it out all by yourself, so I wouldn't exchange it for the world.
1: Well, that's very sweet of you, dear. Harriet, you know, I was just thinking about March the 3rd. Will you ever forget March the 3rd?
0: No, dear.
1: Yes, sir. Good old March the 3rd. Hi, Harriet.
0: Uh-huh.
1: Oh, March the 3rd. What that day meant to us, huh, dear?
0: Uh-huh.
1: March the 3rd. What do you think of when you think of March the 3rd, Harriet?
0: Well, I think of how wonderful and glorious it was. What do you think of, Ozzie?
1: Same. Harriet, let's reminisce about March the 3rd.
0: Oh, that's silly, Ozzie.
1: No, it'll be great fun. You tell me what you did that day, and then I'll tell you what I did. You start.
0: Well, right after I got up, I heard the phone ring.
1: Yes?
0: I answered the phone, and it was you.
1: Yes?
0: Now it's your turn, Ozzie.
1: I just remembered. I've got to go see Thornberry. It's very important.
0: But, Ozzie, you...
1: I'll be back soon, Harriet.
2: Ah.
1: Hello, Thorny.
2: What are you doing here in front of my house?
1: Waiting for you? I've been waiting for hours.
2: Oh, I was out playing golf, and then the boys and I got to chewing the fat in the locker room. I didn't know you were waiting for me.
1: Well, I don't mind you're playing golf, but hanging around the locker room when I'm sitting here waiting for you, never knowing when you're going to get home.
2: I'm sorry, dear. I mean, I. Say, Oz, what's wrong?
1: Well, about that gold pin you left at my house.
2: Oh, I don't need it until tomorrow, Oz. That's why I left it at your house, because I knew it'd be safe and nobody'd be fooling with... Hey, wait a minute. How did you know it was a gold pin?
1: Thorny, do you want to sell that pin?
2: Oh, gosh, Ozzie, I don't think it'd look good on you.
1: No. Thorny, listen, I'm in a lot of trouble. Harriet happened to open the package, and she thinks it's a present for me.
2: Well, for Pete's sake.
1: If only instead of writing to my loving wife, you'd have put down a name, I wouldn't be in this jam.
2: I'm sorry, Oz. I've only got one wife, and I didn't think there'd be any confusion.
1: Seems that March the 3rd is some sort of anniversary between Harriet and me, and she just assumed that I'd bought the gift for her as a remembrance.
2: Hey, that's quite a mix-up.
1: Worst part is she's crazy about the pin, and I haven't the heart to take it away from her.
2: Of course not.
1: I haven't the tact, either.
2: Well, you know, this doesn't seem too serious.
1: I knew you'd take it this way, Thorny. You're solid.
2: Oh,
1: No, wait. Would you mind getting your wife another pin and letting me buy this one from you?
2: I think that can be arranged.
1: I'll pay you for it, anything. I'll write you out a check this very minute. It'll be pretty steep, but it serves me right. Get this checkbook out. Yeah. Now, give me the bad news, Thorny.
2: Brace yourself, Oz. This may be quite a shock.
1: It's okay. I deserve it. How much was the pin?
2: I have a better idea, Oz. Why don't you just take a little out of your allowance every week and pay me back on the installment plan? In that way, Harriet won't have to know about it.
1: Thorny, you're a swell guy.
2: It's a pleasure, Oz.
1: How much did it cost?
2: $1.85.
1: This is silly, but you know it sounds like you said $1.85.
2: That's what I did say.
1: And I thought I'd have to pay for it out of my allowance for months and months. $1.85. I can pay for that in 2 weeks. And Harriet thinks... Say, Thorny, that's a pretty cheap gift to give your wife.
2: Will you stop pulling me up and down like a yo-yo?
1: You see, Thorny, Harriet means a lot more to me than that.
2: But, Oz, this pin is just a gag. On our first anniversary, we were broke, so I blew a couple of bucks on a little piece of costume jewelry. And every year since then, I've gotten Catherine some little novelty or gadget for sentimental reasons.
1: Oh, then that's not all you're giving her.
2: Of course not. The pin is part of the tradition, and part of the joke is hiding it from her.
1: Oh.
2: There. You feel much better now, don't you?
1: No, I feel much worse.
2: Well, why?
1: Well, don't you see? Harriet thinks the pin is very valuable. And what's worse, I can't for the life of me remember what it is we celebrate on March the 3rd. There's only one way to handle this. I've got to work it out coolly, calmly, and logically. I'll be seeing you, Thorny.
2: Hey, where are you going?
1: Where do you think? I'm going right home and straighten the whole thing out.
2: Not that way, you're not.
1: Why not?
2: Because your house is this way.
1: Oh, yes, that's right. I'm so mixed up at this point, I don't know my own name.
2: It's Thorny.
1: Well, so long, Oz. Thorny, cut that out! Yeah, here I am.
0: You've been popping in and out of the house all day. I haven't been able to find you. Here.
1: What's this?
0: Read the card.
1: To my darling husband, in memory of March the 3rd. Oh, Harriet, you shouldn't have done it.
0: Open it.
1: Oh, it's a box of cigars.
0: The same kind I gave you for Christmas.
1: Oh, Harriet, you shouldn't have done it.
0: Well, those cigars went so fast, I thought it'd be a nice present to give you again.
1: Well, they went fast because I was giving the mailman one every morning.
0: Well, you can continue giving him for me.
1: No, I can't. He had himself transferred.
0: Of course, darling, this is nothing to the gift you gave me. That beautiful gold pin.
1: Harriet, that beautiful pin, where is it?
0: Oh, I wouldn't wear it until I had it insured.
1: Oh.
0: Before I have it insured, I have to have it appraised.
1: Before you have it appraised, I'd better have myself insured.
0: What do you mean?
1: Harriet, I want to talk to you about the cost of that pen.
0: Oh, Ozzie, the price isn't important. It's the sentiment that counts. What difference does it make whether you spend $500 for it or $300 or $200?
1: What about $1.85?
0: What about $1.85?
1: That's what the pin cost.
0: Oh, I see. $1.85, that's a big laugh.
1: Good, I could use a big laugh right
0: now. Ozzie, do you mean that pin actually cost only $1.85?
1: Yeah. But don't forget the sentiment behind it, dear.
0: Well, it still costs more than that box of cigars.
1: Oh.
0: Ozzie, as long as you've been so honest with me, I have a confession to make to you, too.
1: What's that?
0: You promise you won't get angry?
1: Well, no, of course not.
0: Well, then tell me, why are we celebrating March the 3rd?
1: You mean you don't know?
0: I've been trying to remember all day.
1: Just for that, you have to smoke half of these cigars.
0: No, what does March the 3rd stand for, dear?
1: Harriet, from now on, always remember this March 3rd is the anniversary of one of the silliest things that ever happened to you.
0: Oh, no, dear. Your birthday is March 20th.

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2: Starring Marie Wilson as Irma and Kathy Lewis as...

0: You know, they say there's an explanation for everything. But I don't think that goes where Irma Peterson is concerned. Why do I say that? Well, a few minutes ago, I told Irma that in the Arctic Circle, the nights are 6 months long. And Irma said,
1: gee, when a girl goes to a dance, her mother must say, be a good girl and try to get home before July.
0: Normally, those things jolt me, but tonight I'm too busy addressing a stack of envelopes to Richard to waste any time trying to straighten Irma out.
1: Jane, who are you writing to?
0: No one we know, honey. You see, Richard is greatly interested in the primary elections, and he's coming here with a stack of election circulars he wants me to mail.
1: Circulars?
0: Yeah, you know, there's a picture of the man, and underneath it is a description of what he's done.
1: Oh, I know, like those pictures of Al's friends that are hanging in the post office.
0: No, this is a different kind of circular. You see, these men hold offices. They don't hold them up. Come in.
2: Well, here they are, Jane. Hello, Irma.
1: Hello, Richard.
0: I'll take the circulars, Richard. Gee, I've never seen you so excited.
2: Well, this is exciting and important work we're doing. If we can get the voters behind the reform ticket and elect our man, Robert Colby, this district will at long last be represented by an honest man in council.
1: Richard, is there any way I can help?
2: Yes, you can vote.
1: No, I can't. Those voting machines always get me so confused.
0: Well, honey, what's there to be confused about? All you do is press down a lever.
1: Yes, but I don't know where to put the nickel.
0: Well, I'll explain it to you later, Irma. Richard, is there anything else I can do for you?
2: No, just get the circulars out. I'm going down to headquarters and keep things moving. Oh, and keep spreading the word around. Colby for councilman.
0: All right, Richard. See you later.
1: Jane.
0: What, sweetie?
1: Isn't there any way I can help in the election?
0: No, honey, electioneering is important work. It takes the toil of endless hours.
1: Well, that's why I want to help. What good is woman's suffrage if I don't get a chance to suffer?
0: Get it, will you, honey? I'm busy.
1: Hello? Who is this? Joe? No, Joe, Al isn't here yet. Huh? You have a job for him? Oh, Joe, you're early. April Fool is 10 days off. Oh, you're serious? Well, I'll tell him to call you. Goodbye. What do you think, Jane? Joe has a job for Al.
0: How do you like that? His best friend turning on him after all these years.
1: Jane, can I just fold the circulars for you? I want to do something.
0: Well, honey, I don't want you to feel hurt, but I haven't got too much confidence in you ever since your cousin brought those campfire girls up here to hold a meeting.
1: Well, I thought that a log fire would make them feel at home.
0: Yes, honey, but we have no fireplace.
1: Well, everybody makes mistakes.
0: Yeah, I know, Irma, but you don't use judgment. Now, honey, look at your shoes. You paid $12 for a pair of $5 shoes. Why don't you shop around?
1: Well, in the future, I will.
0: Well, look, honey, if you really want to help me, you can run down to the post office and get me 103-cent stamps.
1: All right, Jane, and don't worry, I won't buy at the first post office I see. I'm going to shop around.
0: Oh. Come in.
3: It's only me, Professor Kropotkin.
4: Hello, Janie and Irma, my two little cottages. One with a clinging vine, one with an empty attic. Kropotkin, a man like you should have been a comedian. Janie, darling, could I borrow, please, your dark glasses?
0: Surely, why?
4: Well, if you'll excuse the expression, I'm taking Mrs. O'Reilly out tonight.
0: Oh, now, Professor, don't try to kid us. We know you're falling more in love with her every day.
4: Janie, when a man courts his landlady, this is not love. This is known as taking the bull by the horn.
1: Horns? That's the way Miss O'Reilly combs her hair.
0: Oh, hold it, will you, the two of you? I've got to get these circulars out for Richard. Irma, will you please hurry to the post office?
1: All right, Jane.
0: Now, honey, you know what to get.
1: Yes, a $3 stamp.
0: No, 103-cent stamps. Now, here, I'll write it down, sweetie, and don't shop around, please. Goodbye.
3: Janie, what's all this correspondence here?
0: Oh, this. Well, Richard and the Reform Party are trying to get Robert Colby elected in the primary so we can get good, honest representative and throw honest Jim Blake right out of office.
3: That I'm for. That honest Jim is such a crook, when he's campaigning, he couldn't kiss a baby without stealing the diaper pin.
0: Well, that's why we're all working so hard to get Colby in office. You know, Professor, you could help. You tell all the customers at the Gypsy Tea Room to vote for Colby for honest government.
3: Well, I'll tell them, Jenny, but I don't think it's going to help.
0: Why not?
3: After they eat at the Gypsy Tea Room, they're not thinking of good government. They're more interested in a good doctor. Tell me, Jenny, is Irma helping you elect Colby?
0: No.
3: Then he's got the chance.
0: Yeah. Well, he's got to win, and honest Jim must go. Professor, how about wearing a Colby for Councilman Pin?
3: Oh, I'd be glad to.
0: Here you are. Oh, no, Professor, not on your trousers. On your jacket.
3: Please, Janie, I know where the pin is needed the most.
4: But you can count on me. Goodbye.
0: Bye. Oh, honestly, I'll never get these circulars out. Never. Hello? Who? Oh, Joe. No, Al isn't here yet. Well, you know Monday is his busy day. That's when he stands outside of the Yankee Stadium and waits for balls to come over the fence. Yeah, I'll have him call you, Joe. Come in.
5: Hiya, Jane. Where's Chicken?
0: Oh, she went on an errand for me, Al. You know, your friend Joe has been calling like mad all day trying to get you.
5: That guy's uncanny. But he ain't cutting in on this deal. It's my own idea. It's a birth certificate with an adjustable calendar. For dames who are getting old.
0: Al, will you believe me? I'm not interested. And I'd appreciate it if you'd call Joe before he wears out the phone. Irma comes back. I'm downstairs getting some ink from Mrs. O'Reilly. Hello, huh?
5: Dynamic thing. Must be a thyroid condition. Well, while she's gone, must make that telephone call. And there's only one man to call. Who else but... Hello, Joe. Al, what is your problem? A job for me? Joe, what did I ever do that made you sore? No kidding. You mean I get $5,000 a year? Joe, it sounds too good to be honest. Oh, it ain't honest. It's a political job. Well, Joe, what sort of work do I do? You see, I couldn't take the taxpayers' money for nothing. Huh? I'll have an important duty to perform. I keep whales out of Central Park Lake. Joe, there ain't no whales in Central Park Lake. Oh, in an election year, you never ask questions. So what do I do to get the job, Joe? Uh-huh. Uh-huh. Uh-huh. Mm-hmm. I'd be glad to campaign for him. He's a good man. You can count on me. Goodbye, Joe.
1: Oh, hello, Al, honey.
5: Well, what's the matter, Chicken? Why so glum?
1: I bought these stamps for Jane.
5: Chicken, you got the stamps all pasted on a cardboard.
1: Well, the wind was blowing. I was afraid I'd lose them. I don't know why Jane has no confidence in me.
5: Forget it, Chicken. Golden days are ahead. Before you know it, little Al will be making $5,000 a year.
1: Oh, Al, they'll catch you and destroy your printing press.
5: No, Chicken, you know I wouldn't be a counterfeiter. This is legitimate. We got to help elect the one man who can give us clean, decent government.
1: Who, Al?
5: Honest Jim Blake.
1: Oh, but Al, Jane and Richard are campaigning for Robert Colby. They say Jim Blake is a crook.
5: Chicken, it ain't exactly being crooked. You see, politicians figure they got to get what they can while they're in office, because the public forgets them so quickly. You take President Hoover, in office 4 years, and what's his reward? Got his name on a vacuum cleaner. And Adams got his name on a hat. Lincoln is on a penny. And Wilson is on a ham. It's enough to frustrate an honest man.
1: Oh, but the papers say Jim Blake is the most dishonest man that was ever in office.
5: Just propaganda, Chicken. Look at the things he's done for the city. Take that beautiful highway he built last year.
1: But it cracked in 2 weeks.
5: Well, Jim couldn't help that. Strong weeds.
1: How about that bridge he built? It fell down in 3 days.
5: Well, honest Jim couldn't help it if the rain dissolved the cement. Besides, honey, you're looking at the bad side of him. Look at the good he's done. Built his wife a beautiful home. Gave her a mink coat. Gave his brother a pardon. There's a man with a heart.
0: Well, I don't know what to do. Gosh, I hate to work against Jane.
5: Chicken, face this thing realistically. I love you. And with 5 G's a year coming in, we can get married. And there'll be no more of those long hours going to work every day. You can get a part-time job.
0: You'd really marry me, Al?
5: Why, sure, I'd marry you, Chicken. You think I like sleeping on park benches every day until 4 p.m? I want to have a home to do that in.
0: I don't know what to say. Do you think Jane will be angry with me if I help you?
5: Well, Chicken, you know Jane has no confidence in you.
0: Well, that's true. She has lost a little confidence in me. Ever since I mixed the brown and white shoe polish together for my sport shoes.
5: Well, what do you say, Chicken? Will you help me with Honest Jim's campaign?
0: All right, I'll do it because I know it means you'll marry me, and it'll show Jane I'm smart enough to mix in politics, too.
5: That's the spirit, Chicken. But remember, we don't let Jane know that we're working for the opposition. If they want to work for Colby, okay. We're for Blake.
0: All right, Al. Gee, I'm so excited about you and politics. Who knows? Someday you may be governor and I'll be your wife.
5: Never can tell, Chicken.
0: Imagine me, a governess.

0: Say, ladies, you can tell a lot about a soap just by feeling it. Next time you unwrap a cake of Swan, run your fingers over the surface. Feel how it differs from other soaps. It feels smoother. As Susie Swan says,
1: Swan is really different. The feel of Swan will tell you in a minute. Just feel a cake of Swan and you will see that Swan is different as can be. The reason, friend, it's super cream blend, says Susie.
0: Yes, only Swan has this exclusive super creamed blend. That makes Swan differ from other soaps. And ladies, you can feel the difference when you run your fingers over a cake of Swan. It feels smoother. And when you take your bath, scoop up some of the luscious Swan lather. It feels different too, creamier, richer. That's why Swan does an extra mild, extra thorough cleansing job on your skin. That's why a Swan bath is such a pleasure. And what's more, Swan's exclusive super creamed blend makes Swan cleanse so gently, rinse away so thoroughly, that your skin looks smoother, fresher, younger. Yes, don't ever forget, the Swan look is a young look.

For Robert Colby is just going wonderfully. I never knew life could be so hectic, but I love it. Richard and I have been working day and night, but we're too thrilled to be tired. We're going to put an honest man in office, and nothing is going to stop us. In fact, we're at a big rally now.

0: Yes, and I'm sure that we'll elect Colby.
1: Hello, Jamie.
2: Oh, Professor, I'm so glad you could come to the rally.
1: Mrs. O'Reilly stood me up. She said I insulted her.
2: Why?
1: She wanted to go to a horse show. I told her she wouldn't have a chance.
3: Oh, Chick, ain't this some rally? Boy, if Jane and Richard could only see us now, they'd know they'll lick.
4: Al, I've been doing a lot of good work.
3: Al, what do you mean, Chicken?
4: Well, I think Honest Jim has been wasting his time. He's kissing all the babies, but they can't vote.
3: What about it?
4: I've been kissing their fathers.
3: Chicken, you don't have to overdo it. By the way, did you get rid of all those circulars I gave you?
4: Yeah.
3: Good, good.
4: And where I got rid of them, no one will ever find them.
3: Chicken, I meant to give them out, not hide them.
4: Oh, Al, isn't there anything more I can do?
3: No, Chicken. Don't want you to overwork your little mind.
4: Oh, I haven't been overworking it, honey. I hardly know it's there.
3: Well, Chicken, that's enough for today. You go home and don't forget, tell all your friends to vote for Blake.
4: All right, Al. Gee, I can't wait until you get the job and we get married. My hope chest is all ready. I just put in 6 baseballs, 3 tennis rackets, and a pair of skis.
3: What's the idea, Chicken?
4: Well, I read in a book that a wife should be a good sport.
5: Hi, honey. Where have you been?
4: Oh, places.
5: Places? What are you doing with that Jim Blake pin? Irma, you're not electioneering for that crook.
4: Well, Al says he's not so bad, and if he's elected, Al will get a job, and Al promised to marry me.
5: Sweetie, if I bought a box of rice every time Al promised to marry you, the Chinese wouldn't have anything left to eat.
4: Oh, Jane, I love Al, and I want to get married. I want children, a home, and a place to put all those statues I won at Coney Island.
5: I know you do, honey. But won't it bother your conscience to wake up every morning and say, Irma Peterson, you're a bad citizen?
4: I suppose so, but it'll bother me more to wake up every night and say, Irma Peterson, you're an old maid.
5: Well, honey, it's your life, and since I know Honest Jim doesn't have a chance, you can do what you want.
4: Oh, thanks, Jane. I want to practice what I'm going to say to the girls at the office tomorrow.
5: Well, there stands Irma in front of a mirror. And it's a sight that would make Patrick Henry turn over in his grave. She's evidently practicing the gestures that she's going to make in her speech. But such gestures I have never seen. Now she's shaking her fist. Now she's waving her arms in defiance. She's evidently scored her points. She's also knocked the clock off the mantel. Now she's shaking her finger and she's pointing to her head. This can only mean that Blake is solid. Now she's taken the Manhattan telephone directory and she's holding it over her head with all her strength. Irma, honey, what's the idea of that?
4: Well, I want to show him that Blake will carry New York.
5: Oh, you're ridiculous. Come in.
6: Hello, Jane.
5: Richard, well, what's the matter? Your face is white as a sheet.
6: Jane, I'm afraid that all of our work has been in vain. Look at this headline.
5: What's it about, Richard? I'm too nervous to read it.
6: Well, Honest Jim Blake and his machine have dug up a scandal about Colby that'll cost us every woman's vote.
5: What was it?
6: Well, they claim that 18 years ago he struck his wife. And on Mother's Day.
5: Oh, no, it can't be true.
6: No, it isn't. It was just an unfortunate accident. He just happened to trip with a hammer in his hand. Yes, but Blake has distorted the story.
5: Oh, Richard, what can we do?
6: Well, I understand that Blake is addressing the heads of all the women's clubs at Sloan's Hall tonight. Now, we have to go there with Colby so he can prove his innocence.
5: Yeah, all right, Richard, but I'd like to inform you that we have a Benedict Arnold in our midst.
4: Oh, he won't help you, Jane. We've got important people, too.
6: Jane, you mean that Irma is campaigning for that thief, Blake?
4: Yes, I am.
6: Well, I'm surprised at you. Come on, Jane. Goodbye, Irma.
5: Goodbye, Irma.
4: Vote for Jim Blank. Vote for Jim Blank. Square as God you know. Come in.
1: What's the matter, Chicken?
4: Richard and Jane are mad at me because I'm trying to help Jim Blake. Gosh, are you sure he's honest?
1: I already told you, Chicken.
4: Are you sure you'll marry me if I help him win?
7: Am I sure?
1: Chicken, I already told three of the boys to stay out of trouble because I might need them for ushers.
4: All right, Al.
1: And Chicken, tonight's the night you can really help the campaign. You see, Honest Jim is going to address the women's club at Sloan's Hall tonight.
4: Well, that's where Jane and Richard are going.
1: Oh, we'll make monkeys out of them. Now, the chief wants you to come up out of the audience like you wasn't rehearsed and testify that Honest Jim is the ladies' friend. We got to swing the women's vote.
4: But, Al, why did they pick on me?
1: Chicken, there's more chance of you saying the right thing. You don't know him. I mean, they don't want anybody too professional-looking. They want somebody with charm and personality and what the French call c'est la guerre.
4: All right, Al. I'll do it if only for our children's sake. Yeah. Every time I see children, I get goose pimples. Of course, you wouldn't understand. You'll never know what it is to be a mother.
1: Well, Chicken, now you got the right spirit, and it'll teach Jane not to underestimate us.
4: That's right. She wouldn't let me on her bandwagon. Well, before I'm through, even my friends will want to take me for a ride.
1: Well, Chicken, this is Sloan's Hall. Now, when we get inside, it's up to you to help swing the women's vote for Honest Jim.
4: But, Al, when they call me up from the audience, what shall I say?
1: Well, just say that you don't know Honest Jim personally, but people say he will undertake everything that good government stands for.
4: Undertake everything good government stands for? Well, that's easy. I'll remember that, Al.
1: Well, Chicken. And remember, my job, our whole future together, depends on this. Let's go inside. Hey, Chicken, look. Richard's about to speak.
4: Richard and Jane are for Colby and we're for Blake. I feel like that Japanese spy Harry Carey.
1: Shh. Richard's going to speak.
6: Ladies of the Metropolitan District, as you know, Honest Jim Blake has cooked up a smear campaign to besmirch the good name of our candidate, Robert Colby. And I think it is only fair that you hear the true story from his own lips. And here he is, the Honorable Robert Colby.
8: Ladies! Ladies, please! Now, listen to me, please! Let the man have a chance.
4: Richard, they won't even let him speak.
6: Yes, that's Jim Blake's doing. He's got his co-workers out there to influence the other women.
4: Oh, Richard, you mean we have no chance?
6: No, nothing could win the election now, nothing.
4: Oh, look at that pompous crook, Honest Jim Blake. Well, he's getting up on the platform. Look how cocky he is, Richard.
9: You all know me, Honest Jim Blake. Thank you, lovely ladies, mothers, sisters, aunts, nieces. In fact, all of this lovely feminine pulchritude. It has been contended by my opposition that I am a thief. They will tell you I stole $1,842,000 from the taxpayers. I tell you, ladies, and I give you my solemn word, those figures are incorrect. My opponents also contend that I secured my office through acts of violence. This is not true, and my former opponent would personally deny that if he were alive today. But why should I ask you to take my word? Surely somewhere in the audience is someone who does not know me, yet knows the good that I've done.
1: Get ready, Chicken, that's you.
9: Step forward, anyone at all. Ah, here's a charming young lady. Who are you, young lady?
4: I'm anybody at all.
9: Fine. You don't know me, young lady, do you?
4: No, I just know the fellow that works for you.
9: Mere coincidence. Now, will you tell these wonderful ladies what you think of me?
4: Well, now let me remember. Oh, I know. Ladies, I don't know Honest Jim personally, but I know he will take everything the government will stand for.
9: I'm sure this young lady is just a little nervous.
4: Yes, and I can't understand it. I was rehearsed so well.
3: Come on, Chicken, run.
4: But Al, what about your $5,000?
3: You'll need that for flowers.

0: still trying to gather my senses. All I remember of the women's meeting was that it ended with Honest Jim chasing Irma and Al down the aisle with a fire axe. This evidently convinced the women voters that Honest Jim wasn't exactly the fatherly type, for they have elected Robert Colby to consul almost unanimously. Now Irma thinks that she's America's foremost election authority. In fact, last night I said, Irma, I see where they're talking about making MacArthur president. And Irma said,
1: oh, I don't think so. Edgar Bergen would never let him go.
0: You know, if Bergen ever needs another dummy, he can borrow my friend Irma.

0: other night, I noticed Irma doing something very strange, even for her. And I said, "Honey, why are you putting those watercolors on top of the swan soap?" And Irma said,
1: "Well, Jane, I thought maybe the swan might want to color some of her eggs for Easter."
2: Oh, Irma, always being thoughtful about your swan soap. 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Tonight's script was written by Cy Howard and Park Levy. Folks, next Monday evening, listen again to
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3: The Anderson Family.
4: I tell you, Mary, I had nothing to do with that woman coming here and asking for me.
5: I'm not interested in hearing anything you have to say, Oliver Anderson.
4: I tell you, it was all on account of Homer sending that request to the Lovelorn Club.
5: No, it's Homer's fault.
4: Yes, it is.
6: Mr. Meister had one of those folders, Mom.
5: You see? Stay out of this.
6: Well, I like to see justice done.
4: There. You see, even Junior feels as I do.
5: You haven't heard the last of this yet, Oliver Anderson.
6: Uh-oh, here we go again, folks.

0: now let's visit the Anderson family. Well, this whole thing started when Homer Meister, the man next door, hired Junior Anderson and Butch Chapman to clean out his garage. Mrs. Meister insisted Homer clean the garage, and right now, Junior and the Chapman boy, Butch, are piling up old letters, envelopes, pictures of pinup girls, and miscellaneous artworks that Homer has accumulated over the years.
1: Tie this junk together, Junior. I'll stack up all these old newspapers here.
2: Okay, Butch. Gee, what a bunch of junk.
1: What's Mr. Meister doing with all these pictures of these dames?
2: I guess it's just a hobby with him. Besides, Butch, he's married.
1: Oh, don't be a jerk, Junior. That's the kind that got their eye out.
2: Mr. Meister explained to me that he's fond of art.
1: Art? Call this dame art? She's too fat. What a face. Look at the way she's trying to look pretty.
2: Shall we get this stuff out of here?
1: Oh, yeah. Hey, wait a minute. Looky here.
2: What is it?
1: A folder. Gee, all kinds of coiled. With numbers under them.
2: Yeah, well, throw it on this pile and let's get going, Butch.
1: Throw it on the pile? Nothing. Listen to this. Are you lonely?
2: Huh?
1: Does the same face across the breakfast table each morning bore you? Would you like to trade off the old model for new?
2: It's just an ad. It doesn't mean anything. Besides, maybe somebody just loaned it to him. Mr. Meister wouldn't send for it.
1: Oh, he wouldn't, eh?
2: No.
1: See that? Homer Meister, Esquire.
2: Oh, we shouldn't be reading Mr. Meister's mail, Butch.
1: It's open, ain't it? Guy can't help looking at something he finds, can he? I think I'll take this home with me.
2: Yeah, and then what?
1: Hey, let's us send for a catalog. Then we'll show the kids at school and all the pictures, you know, and just for laughs.
2: Just for a gag, huh?
1: Sure, will their eyes pop out?
2: Yeah, I can see the kids now, calling you Casanova Chapman.
1: It don't hurt none, you know.
2: Yeah, but some of these ladies on this folder are old enough to be your grandmother, Butch.
1: Oh, I'll cut them out. There certainly should be one or two in the folder that'd take a good picture.
2: You mean like this one?
1: Oh, boy. Say, she's a peach. You know, Junior, I got an idea. Let's write to this thing. Say we're interested in the picture of this particular girl.
2: You and me? Me?
1: Oh, sure.
2: Why don't just you?
1: Oh, you're scared, huh? Oh, come on. We'll have some fun. It's just for laughs.
2: We could get into trouble.
1: Trouble? Don't be funny. My old man would punch anybody in the nose who gave me a bad time. And he's just the guy that can do it.
2: Yeah, I know. Butch, look.
1: Don't say nothing to nobody about this until they send the pictures. Then we'll have some fun.
2: Well, gee, what are you going to do?
1: Well, here's exactly what I'll do.
2: Wait a minute. Here, someone's coming.
1: I'll slip this folder in my pocket. And if you know what's good for you, you'll keep your mouth shut.
3: Well, for God's sake, you mean you ain't got this garage cleaned up yet?
2: We're tying the last bundle right now, Mr. Meister. We were held up a bit.
3: Oh, you was, huh? Oh, me, I kind of hate to see them pictures go. It kind of made it home-like out here.
1: Yeah. It'll be kind of lonesome now.
3: Yep, but of course there comes a time in every man's life when he has to kind of forget the past and close his mind to things you like.
1: Get that end over there, Junior.
2: Yeah.
3: Time was when I'd rather fight a man than eat.
2: Yeah, just put that pile on top and we'll take both piles, Butch.
3: Why, I had so many women crazy about me, I had to leave town so the other fellas could find a wife.
1: Okay, up he comes. Look out, Mr. Meister.
3: Oh, gosh, you're like a trampled me to death.
2: Yeah, no, right on out the door now, Butch. Come on.
1: Boy,
3: yeah.
1: Beth, this is all
3: of it. Hey, just put it right by the incinerator there, boys. Hey, I got to speak to Mary about Junior running around with that Chapman kid. It ain't good for him.
4: Sit still, Oliver. I'll get it.
5: Yeah.
4: Oh, Martha. Come in, Martha.
5: Oh, we can't stay but a minute, Mary. Mm. Homer, take off your cap.
3: Well, gosh, give a fella time. I know how to act.
5: I ain't saying you don't.
4: Shall I shut the door?
5: Oh, Mary, I am sorry.
3: Hey, Oliver here?
4: Right in here, Homer. Come on in.
5: Hey. Now, I don't want you to get in no trouble with Oliver.
3: Oh, shush up, will
6: you? Well, well, well, a Meister tribe. Come on in, sit down.
5: Oh, we can't stay, Mr. Anderson.
6: Well, good.
3: Oh, gosh, I wish I could be funny like him.
5: You are, but it don't show. Sit down.
4: Why, Martha, a new hat. It's stunning.
3: Yeah, the off-the-face kind it is, Mary.
4: Mm-hmm.
6: The only time Martha comes over is when she has something new.
5: Now, that ain't right, Oliver. You know it. But Homer is so proud of me, and he just wants to show me off. like a little boy.
3: Yep, yep. Marthy's a good woman, Oliver. Yep.
6: Has someone been giving you an argument on it, Homer?
5: That's not funny.
7: I thought it was.
5: Not a bit. Oh, Mary, I understand him. I wish Homer was more like him. You can trust Oliver anywhere.
6: Oh, is that so?
3: No, I ask you not to go getting in no argument tonight, Marthy.
5: You've hurt his pride, Martha.
6: Pride? It's not pride. I don't think just because a man gets married that he loses any attraction for ladies.
5: Well, he should. Huh. Martha's right, Oliver. You don't see ladies looking at Homer.
3: Oh, they don't, eh? I just don't invite it, so...
5: You don't mean to insinuate that Homer ain't got a peel.
6: Oh, look, Martha.
5: Oh, it's Junior.
8: Hi, everybody.
5: Hello, dear.
8: Say, Mama, did I get any mail today?
5: No, not that I know of.
6: Mail from whom?
8: Oh, just wondered if I got any is all. Maybe tomorrow I'll get some.
5: Now, there's a nice little boy. Everyone says so. We think so.
3: Of course, I don't believe in neighbors putting their 2 cents worth in when it comes to growing kids, but that Chapman boy is too, he's older than Junior and...
5: Homer, it's none of your affair.
6: Well, I guess Junior can take care of himself, all right. I did.
3: Well, so did I. But a couple of days ago when them boys was cleaning out my garage, I didn't like the way that Chapman kid was bossing little Junior around.
5: Oh, you can boss Junior only so far, Homer.
3: Well, I'm just telling you so.
6: Yeah, now, we'll take care of the whole thing, Homer. That wasn't why you stopped by, was it? Just to tell us that?
3: Nope. We just went down to the corner and we're on our way home. I did want to talk to you a minute, though, Oliver, after I take Marthy home.
6: Sure, I'll be right here.
3: Well, then, come on, Marthy, let's get going.
5: Yes, I think we better go, Homer. Mary, you like my hat,
4: Why, it's adorable, Martha. Oh. Black with that little orange trim.
3: Well, come on, Marthy. Don't keep there gabbing your big mouth all night. Come on.
5: Just keep your shirt on, Homer.
6: I'll see you later, Homer, huh?
3: Yeah, I'll be out in my garage. Come on over.
5: Night, Martha. See you tomorrow, Mary.
6: Good night. You know, the only reason she stopped was to show off that hat.
5: Well, suppose she did. Would it hurt you to say something nice about it?
6: And Homer trying to tell me that Junior's in bad company.
5: Oh, he was only trying to help Oliver. I do know, though, that Butch Chapman has dates with girls.
6: Who else would he have dates with?
5: Oh, but Oliver, he's only a year older than Junior.
6: That's true. You think he's too young to have dates?
5: Well, I know Junior is. Why, one night Mrs. Chapman called up here at 11 o'clock, didn't know where Butch was.
6: How does that affect Junior?
5: Don't you see? If Junior started running around with him,
6: that's nonsense. I started running after girls when I was 13, but I didn't catch one till I was 17.
5: You're different, dear.
6: What are you, different?
5: What I'm trying to say is you're a little past the ogling age. You men never give up trying to impress, do you, dear?
6: You know, Mary, sometimes I think it would be a good idea for a husband just to show his wife that he's very capable of being attractive to women.
5: Oh, come now. You're making a production out of a little joke here.
6: Oh, I am, huh?
5: Mm-hmm.
6: Hate to have anyone think I'm a has-been, but because I'm married, it puts me in the also-ran class.
5: Ah, no one believes that, Oliver.
6: Okay. Now, what would you think if I brought a very charming lady to the house and said, this young lady finds me very attractive?
5: Oh, I'd do my best to make her feel comfortable, darling.
6: Yeah, I'll bet you would.
5: Oh, this is so silly, dear. Run on over to Homer's. He's waiting for you. I'm sure it's very important.
6: Yeah, well, let him wait. I'm in no mood to talk to anyone.
5: Very well. If you have time, you might find Junior and tell him to get his homework done.
9: Junior, did you get your mail?
8: Huh? No, I didn't look.
9: Come here, see what I got.
8: Gee, you got an answer from the Lonely Club?
9: An answer? Look, in a folder. Here, sit down, under Kirby, sit down. Take a look here on page 3.
8: What if your father finds out?
9: Don't be a joy, Junior. There, look at her. Isn't she swell? That top one there, with the coils.
8: Well, yeah, kinda.
9: Kinda? You just don't know class. Now, if there's a girl I'd like to get a picture from.
8: Hey, what's that matter? Did that come with the folder?
9: Oh, this? Yeah, listen. It says, Dear Mr. Chapman.
8: That's me.
9: Please look on page 3, number 77332. I think this is the sort of girl you described in your inquiry. personal interview is being arranged.
2: A personal interview? A Butch.
9: Yeah.
2: That means she's coming out to see you.
9: Gee, I hope not.
2: Oh, me too. Look, you didn't mention me in your letter, I hope.
9: Why, sure. How else would we get the pictures? It's just a gag.
2: All right, here comes Mr. Meister, Butch.
9: Keep quiet. Don't say nothing to him.
3: Hey, where's your paw, Junior?
2: In the house, I guess, Mr. Meister.
3: Where are you fellas up to, huh?
9: Why? Are you a detective or something?
3: No. I'm just sort of inquiring. So...
9: Well, we was just discussing things in general.
3: Oh, you are, eh?
9: Yeah.
3: Junior, run on in and tell your paw I'm waiting to see him.
2: Okay, Mr. Meister.
3: Hey, wait a minute. Huh? Hey, what's that picture you got there, Butch? I'm something of a Connie Con. Sort of an admirer of art, you know what
9: just
3: I mean?
9: Just a few pictures of some deluxe models. You wouldn't want to see them.
3: Who wouldn't? let's glance at them. Hey, where'd you get it?
2: I'll tell Pop you're waiting, Mr. Meister.
3: Just a minute, Junior.
9: What's wrong?
3: Oh, nothing. 77226. Oh, boy, she's a little beefy. Reminds me of some cattle I had one time. 77229. Oh, boy, look at that face. There's a mean face. Oh, but look at here. Look at here's one. Oh, 77332. Hey, you better let me have this one, Sonny.
9: Nothing doing. You find your own pictures.
2: I've got one you can have, Mr. Meister.
3: Well, gosh, thanks, Junior. You what? You got one of these?
9: Shh, quiet. Look what's coming down the street.
3: Now, looky here, Butch Chapman. Now, oh, jumping kumquats, dagnabbit.
2: What, Mr. Meister?
3: Look. It's the girl in the folder, 77332.
9: She's turning in your house, Junior.
2: Oh, gee, Butch, we gotta stop her. I don't want to talk to her.
3: Yeah, it's too late now.
9: Can't you do something, Mr. Meister?
3: Gosh, no. Nothing I can do now. It's too close to home. There's just nothing I can do now.

0: folders just as a joke, but it seems to have gone beyond that. For an answer to his inquiry, a young lady has made a personal call at the home of Junior Anderson. It seems that Butch had asked for a folder for Junior, too. Well, Mary and Oliver Anderson are in the kitchen when the buzzer announces a caller.
1: Oh, get the door, will you, dear? My hands are all flour.
2: Probably Homer Meister. Can't he stay home at all? Hello. I beg your pardon.
3: Mr. Anderson?
2: Why, yes.
3: My. I didn't think I'd find such a handsome man.
2: Well, I'm... What?
3: May I come in?
2: I guess so.
3: Well, thanks.
2: May I ask who you are?
3: I'm 77332.
2: 77332?
3: Yes. Page 3.
2: Page 3. Won't you come in a moment where we can sit down?
3: Thank you.
2: There you are now. Won't you sit down?
3: Thank you. I do hate being so formal, but... But remember, I've just met you, Mr. Anderson.
2: Oh, we're not formal here at all.
3: I hope you won't think I'm mercenary if I ask if you own your own home.
2: Well, almost. There's a little left to pay off.
3: Well, I think that's very important. It shows thrift.
2: Yeah.
3: And I insist on a thrifty man.
2: Pardon me. You aren't looking for Homer Meister, are you?
3: Mr. Meister? I don't know.
2: Oh.
3: Now, please don't misunderstand me, Mr. Anderson. A girl can't be too particular these days.
2: You mean with the shortages?
3: I ask for so little, Mr. Anderson. A girl unprotected and alone these days finds it very hard to manage.
2: Well, of course, I could
3: be so happy with a home of my own.
2: I'm sure you could.
3: And until I met you, I'd almost given up hope. I've been in 3 issues, and I've had offers from motorman to cowhand.
2: Let me tell you now.
3: Please, don't tell me anything now.
2: Huh?
3: Just let me look at you.
2: Well?
3: Let me drink in the kindness from your eyes.
2: Well, I don't know what to say here.
3: Don't say it. Just look at me.
2: Well?
3: My slave.
2: But, now, wait a minute. That last was uncalled for. Somebody's given you a wrong impression here.
3: Oh, no, I don't think so. Is this your name? Oliver Anderson, Jr.?
2: Why, yes. Junior!
3: Now, don't try to deny that this is your request.
2: Now, wait a minute. That other letter there, that letter.
3: Yes.
2: Right there.
3: Do you know him?
2: No.
3: Mr. Quillen K. Chapman.
2: Indeed,
3: plumber.
2: I do. A fine man. But how did you...
3: Yeah, never mind that. This Chapman turns out to be another turkey. Brother, you'll hear from me later. And you don't need to take me to the door either.
2: But please understand, I had nothing to do with this.
3: Don't beg. I hate a crawler.
2: Yeah, but this is a mistake.
3: And you've made it, brother.
2: Fine thing. All right, Mary. What's so funny?
3: You.
2: Oh. Now what? Well, what do you want, Homer?
4: Nothing exactly, but the young lady that just came out the door.
2: Yeah.
4: Well, she asked me how to get to Chapman's house, and now I can tell you all about it.
2: I don't want to hear any more about it. Now, is there anything else?
4: Yeah.
2: Well?
4: Did you get her phone number?
2: What? That'll hold you, Meister.
3: Don't talk, you sweet man. Let me just drink in the kindness from your eyes.
2: Oh, cut it off.

0: How do you do, ma'am? Something?
1: Are you Butch?
0: Me? Nah, but I'm expecting him any minute. Want to wait?
1: Yes, if you don't mind.
0: Okay, hop in there.
1: Thank you.
0: What do you want to see Butch about?
1: Well, it's rather personal.
0: He should be home any minute.
1: What sort of work is Butch engaged in?
0: Work? Him? Why, he ain't lifted a finger all his life.
1: Oh, my. How does he live?
0: Oh, he does all right. Is something wrong?
1: Oh, no, nothing. But I don't know whether Butch would want me discussing our future with anyone else.
0: Now, you can tell me.
1: Is he kind?
0: Butch kind? Say, he wouldn't harm a flea. Well, he's had 3 little titles and a guinea pig for months now. He loves animals.
1: Guinea pig?
0: Yeah. He's sure proud of them. Plays with them all the time.

0: See him?
1: No, thanks. Is Butcher blonde or brunette?
0: Oh, darn if I know. Kind of in between. But who are you?
1: You wouldn't understand. But I'm 77332.
0: You what?
1: I hope to become Mrs. Butch Chapman.
0: Well, now, that's fine. You marry Butch? Why, he ain't never gone out with a girl.
1: Hasn't had a date. Say that again.
0: Now, say, look, I don't know what your racket is.
1: Racket?
0: But, yeah, it must be. Else, how come you're around here asking about Butch?
1: Because I received a communication from him, and I understood from the Bureau that he was looking for a wife.
0: You mean you got mail from
1: him? Here's the letter.
0: Say, that's my stationery. Now, wait a minute. I ain't writing no letters to no dames, especially a dame I ain't seen yet.
1: Oh, what chance is a lonely girl? No one to turn to.
0: Cut it out, will you? Cut it out. The old lady ain't going to like this.
1: All you men are alike. Now you're trying to keep me from my Butch by telling me you're Butch.
0: Wait, will you? How did you know to come here?
1: One of the most insolent cads I ever met directed me. An Oliver Anderson person. The stoop.
0: Oh, I like that description. I know now who you mean. Yep. And, lady, if you don't mind, take a powder, will you? Scram. I got business with this Anderson, Jake.
2: Where is Junior? He'll hear from this, Mary.
3: Well, why do you try to blame it on Junior? Your little gag didn't work. So now it's Junior.
2: I tell you, I saw the letter asking about different models.
3: You mean Junior's writing to girls he's never seen?
2: It looks that way. I wonder how long this has been going on.
3: Oh, I see now what Homer meant when he said Butch was too old to be playing with Junior.
2: You think Butch put him up to it?
3: Well, where would Junior get the idea?
2: I believe you're right. I'll go see Chapman this minute.
3: No, I wouldn't, Oliver. You know his nasty temper.
2: Oh, yeah, I have a temper too, you know. This has to be nipped in the bud, and I'm just the guy that can do it. When I get through with that Chapman, I'll...
3: Hey, quiet. Someone at the door. I'll get it.
0: Good evening, Mrs. Anderson. Is your husband here, or have you thrown him out?
1: Oliver, you mean?
0: Yeah.
1: Won't you come in?
0: Thanks.
2: Well, now, look here, Chapman.
0: Now, you look here,
2: Anderson. You listen to me.
0: Brother, you're going to listen to me.
2: Oh. Let's talk about something else.
0: Don't change the subject. You mail order Romeo, you...
2: Now, look, it's all a mistake, Chapman.
0: Yeah, and you're the guy who made it.
3: Boys, please, it's not that serious.
0: Not that serious. You know what could have happened? My old lady could have been here, and she'd have packed up and left me in a minute. And maybe never come back. Hey, wait a minute. That's not a bad idea.
2: But don't forget, Chappie. That girl had a letterhead from the Chapman firm. I only told her where you live. Now, she could have found that out in a phone book.
0: Well, I've been wanting to tell you a thing or two for a long time, Anderson.
2: And I've been wanting to talk to you, too.
3: Well, now that's chummy. Why don't you boys sit and I'll make some coffee? You seem to have something to discuss.
2: It's all right with me.
0: Me, too.
3: All right, then it will only take me a moment.
2: Sit down, Chapman.
0: You sit first.
2: It's my home. You're my guest.
0: It ain't because I want to be.
2: You don't like my home.
0: I ain't got nothing against your home, if that's what it is.
2: What do you call that dump you're living in?
0: It's paid for.
2: Yeah, from charging $3.50 to put a washer in a faucet.
0: You want a committee?
2: No.
0: Then I'll charge what I want.
2: Are you going to sit down like a man?
0: Have you kicked me in the shin while I'm relaxed?
2: Oh, no, I'm a sneak.
0: I hate you, Anderson.
2: It's mutual, brother. You going to sit down?
0: Are you?
2: This is my home.
0: Then why don't you keep it up, sending a woman to my home?
2: How did I know? I thought you had good taste in women, though, Chappie.
0: Well, she wasn't bad at that. She had blue eyes.
2: Gray.
0: Are you kidding? She stood right in the light.
2: Okay, blue. She'll make someone a very good wife.
0: Yeah, and that perfume. Boy. She sure stunk up the joint with that.
2: And I did feel sorry for the poor kid.
0: Yeah, she was the sincere type. And the way I treated her. Anderson, you know I'm a heel.
2: Yes, Chappie, but we can't have everything. You already have a lovely little wife.
0: Yeah. She ain't bad, is she?
2: And a swell son. Looks just like you.
0: Now, wait a minute, Anderson. It looks all right.
2: Now, that's what I say. Now, the only thing is, I hope this girl can forget me.
0: Forget you? Look, brother, I'm worried she's coming back to my house the way she looked at me.
2: That's just your imagination.
0: Oh, it is, Dan.
2: Yes.
0: I could say that she was the kind of woman who would never look at another man.
2: I got that impression, too. But she'll meet some nice, young, broad-shouldered, and narrow-foreheaded young man and be happy.
0: Yeah, I guess that gal would be pretty hard to please.
4: Chapman?
3: Why don't you men sit down?
0: Sit down? Well, I ain't tired.
3: Well, then, maybe you'll join us in a cup of coffee down to the corner cafe. I'm out of coffee, I just discovered.
0: Oh. Well, now, that's right nice of you. I sure will.
2: Well, of course, I'd like to speak to Junior first.
0: Now, look, Jake, Ants, I'll take care of the whole thing. Mm. Junior and Butch just didn't realize what they was doing.
3: Yes, maybe he has an explanation, dear.
2: Well, I just thought it was funny. I haven't seen him around this evening.
3: Well, there's lots of time to speak to him. Come on, let's go.
2: Here's a booth right here.
0: Yeah. Slide in here, Mrs. Anderson.
3: All right. My, there's a lot of smoke in here.
0: Yeah, it's a joint.
2: Oh, well, just coffee.
3: You know, Oliver, I just can't help thinking about that poor girl. Maybe she was hungry.
0: Hey, gee, I never thought of that. Hmm. Anderson, I'm a heel.
2: And she did look so afraid.
3: Seemed like a lady, too.
0: Yeah. Wait a minute.
2: Hmm? What is it?
3: Yes, sir. You're right, Mr. Chapman. It's the girl.
2: 77332?
0: Yeah. And look, with some guy, too.
2: Yeah?
0: Yellow sweater and cap.
3: Shh, they're coming this way. Quiet.
2: She doesn't see us in this smoke. Look.
4: Yes, I am sorry. Oh, here's the booth, darling. I just want to sit and look into your eyes and drink in the kindness of...
5: Well, like I was telling you, on my first trip to the Orient, I met a little babe in Singapore.
4: Oh, I'm so thrilled I met you, Homer, darling.
5: Well, of course, I suppose you get tired of these young whippersnappers. They just don't know how to treat a good woman. Sit down, babe. Slide right in there.
2: Catherine over Chapman. I have been.
0: Romeo Anderson. What a laugh.
3: Now, Mr. Chapman, Oliver is a Romeo. He's my Romeo.
0: Yeah, that's right. Now, if I can just go home and convince the old lady I'm Casanova, we'll call this whole thing square.

The Anderson Family is written by Howard Swart, directed by Herb Litton, and features Dick Lane as Oliver, Louise Arthur as Mary, Walter Tetley as Junior, and Herbert Rawlinson as Homer. Others in the cast were Doug Young as Chapman, George Peroni as Butch, and Ginny Johnson as 77332. Music by Gordon Kibbe, sound effects by Ray Erlenborn, and your announcer is Ken Peters. The Anderson Family is a Hollywood Broadcasters production, transcribed from Hollywood.

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13: My prize-winning essay, The Discovery of America by Andy Griffith. A long time ago, over in the old country, over there in Italy, they lived this sailor, and his name was Christopher Columbus. And he was a navigator. Now, you know what a navigator is. That's the fellow that tells you where to go. He believed that the world was round, and he had this tattoo on his arm to prove it. And it was an anchor, and on the top it said Mother, and on the bottom, it said, the world is round. And everybody thought he was a nut. They used to sit around in front of the barbershop and say, here comes old crazy Chrissy. He says, let's get him to tell us how the world's round. Say, yo, crazy Chrissy, how's the old round world treating you? And then they'd giggle, see. And he'd just show them his tattoo to shut them up. Well, it happened he was planning this trip around the world anyhow, because he never had been to camp or anything. And he went over to see the king and queen of Spain to get the money to finance the trip. And their names was Ferdinand and Isabella. Their mamas named them that because they never did like them much anyway. And Isabella, she thought Columbus was crazy, too, but she always did like sailors. And so, well, when he got done telling about how the world was round, she says, Bella, Bella. That means nice, nice. And she says, Ferdinand, what you think of it? And Ferdinand, he was looking up the ceiling trying to act like he wasn't listening. She says, Ferdinand, I say, what you think of it? He kept looking up the ceiling. She says, Ferd. Says, what you think of it? He says, I think there's a lot of flies in the castle today. Somebody must have left one of the windows open in the turret. And so she says, don't pay no attention to him, Columbus. Says, let's me and you go in the counting room. And they went in there, and she says, I'll give you the money if you'll let me see your tattoo. And so he showed it to her, see? And she started to touch it, and he says, don't touch it where it says mother. And so she give him the money. She give him the money, and he bought the ships and sailed across the Atlantic and discovered America, Columbus did. Which only goes to prove, if you got a dream in your heart and a tattoo on your arm, someday they may name a city in Ohio after you. I appreciate it.

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5: 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Okay, I'd just like to start by playing you a message from our answer phone this week. Just have a listen to this.
6: All right, Gary, steady. Come on, Gary, we're all down at all bar one.
5: No, not that one, Matt, the other one.
6: Down the Line is an absolute disgrace.
5: Yeah, that's the one.
6: Listen to it, you would think the British people were, to a man, ignorant, bigoted, narrow-minded twits. There are so many clever, talented, interesting people in this country. Why, oh, why, oh, why, oh, why can't you have some of them on? I'm sorry, my wife wrote this down for me. Why, oh, why can't you have some of them on? Instead of the parade of little English bigots and crackpots you parade every week, also, I seriously think we should bring back hanging.
5: Right, now that really got me thinking. Maybe we should have some more clever guests on the show. We tried to get Stephen Hawkins, but he was unavailable, and Richard Dawkins, and Jermaine Greer. Then we asked the Archbishop of Canterbury and Lynn Truss, that woman who wrote the book on punctuation, and Stephen Fry, and we also asked Mark Commode, who's yet to get back to us. But instead, we've got a man who's written a clever book. My guest today is Professor Andrew Vester, who has written a book called The String Conspiracy. Hello, Andrew.
7: Hello there, hi.
5: Now, it sounds very exciting, isn't it, The String Conspiracy? Like the Da Vinci Code, but it's not exactly an exciting book, is it?
7: Well,
5: when I say not exciting, I mean it's like a factual book rather than...
7: I see what you mean. No, it's not fiction. It is a factual book. It's a science book. It's about...
5: Right, and it's not about string.
7: No, it's not about actual string. No, it's about the string theory.
5: Now, that is quite a complicated subject. Is there anything... Can you explain to people at home exactly what string theory is?
7: Well, of course, the thing about it is there is no string theory. There is just a theory that there might be a theory. Nevertheless, it has become the dominant theory in physics. If you don't adhere to it, you won't get funding, you won't get promotion, you won't win science prizes, you won't get a job. And that's what my book is about, how the string theory has stifled all other research and become like a form of medieval religious orthodoxy.
5: Well, like the Da Vinci Code.
7: In a way, yes. I mean, one set of beliefs has suffocated all others, yes.
5: Right. So, just for our listeners, if you could explain, just for those who don't understand it, what exactly is string theory again? I mean, what is it really about?
7: Well, I mean, the holy grail of physics has always been...
5: The holy grail is a bit like the Da Vinci Code. Because in the Da Vinci Code, the grail is Jesus' daughter or something, isn't it? Do you think your book will be as good as the Da Vinci Code?
7: Well, you know, I would hope so, but, you know, I doubt that it will.
5: No. What exactly is, what is string theory?
7: The holy grail of physics has always been to find the unifying theory of everything.
5: Like E equals MC squared.
7: Exactly. We're and, of course, you know, at the time, it was felt that Einstein's theory suddenly explained everything. But, you know, that was a long, long time ago.
5: About 1950-something?
7: 1905.
5: 1905?
7: E equals MC squared is very simple, and we all understand that one.
5: Well, yeah, why don't you explain to people at home exactly what it is?
7: Right, well, you know what E is? E stands for?
5: Yes, of course.
7: It is?
5: E equals MC squared.
7: Yeah, no, well, what is E?
5: It's entropy or something.
7: Energy.
5: Like that. Energy.
7: Right, and M is?
5: Movement.
7: Mass.
5: Mass.
7: And C, of course, is... Everyone knows that one.
5: Yeah. So E equals MC squared.
7: Speed of light squared. Basically, it's saying that energy and mass are equivalent. Einstein's theories talk about large objects. Quantum mechanics talk about very small objects. And it was discovered that very small objects don't behave in the same way as large objects. I mean, you know, what's the smallest thing you can think of?
5: mouse.
7: Smaller than that.
5: A bit of dust?
7: Smaller than... No, we're talking about atoms, molecules. You're going right down to the very smallest things that we thought that existed in the universe at the time, which is particles.
5: Particles.
7: Which are zero-dimensional points.
5: Right. Right, well, let's go to the phones now. My first call is Ron Hartley. Hello, Ron.
4: Hartley. Ron Hartley.
5: Hello.
4: Hello. Do you two have any idea of the nonsense that is coming out of my radio into my ear hole? If you're trying to physically make people go and turn their radios off, you're doing a very good job, my friends. Cutting up frogs, explosions in test tubes. That is where most people's knowledge of science ends. Now, you're coming on here, right, and I'll tell you what, the young fella, he don't know what you're talking about. And
5: hang
4: he's
5: on.
4: Like, you're doing a good job of trying to go along with him, but you're like a bloke being dragged along by a kite. What are you talking about?
7: We're talking about how the universe works, how it was created, how we all got here. Now, that's
4: a scalpel in the back of a frog, right?
5: Yeah, hang on.
4: A bit of sodium and magnesium, a bit of something else, wallop.
5: How do you think...
4: I've gone across the room. That's the last time I ever did any science.
5: Ron.
4: Yeah?
5: How do you think we got here?
4: I'm torn between the alien spacecraft coming down and putting a couple of people here and... people coming out the ocean, frog,
7: yeah, but
4: bird,
7: what
4: man,
7: we're talking
4: gorilla,
7: about is what happens before
5: then.
7: All that.
4: Yeah, and the thing is, you're a scientist, right, mate? And all the science kids at school, I mean, I don't know whether it's a calling or whether you've just done it because no one else wanted to speak to you, but it's the spotty kids, the losers, the weirdos, the kids with odd socks. And you lot, while we're out there, we've got conkers, birds, you know, pubics are coming on, but you're plotting and you're planning, and you're the fellas that are coming going, right... The computer fella, what's his name? David Guest.
7: Bill Gates.
4: Bill Gates, yeah, him. You come back and it's like that film, Revenge of the Nerds, am I right?
7: Well, you know...
4: Did you do organised sport?
7: I didn't do any sport at school, I had bad asthma.
4: Oh, there's a shock.
5: But listen, organised sport isn't going to save this planet, is it?
4: Of course it is. What do you think the World Cup is?
5: Yeah, but it...
4: More people watch that and listen to this.
7: Tell me this.
4: Yeah.
7: Ron. Ron. Tell me this, Ron. There was a lot of dispute in the World Cup over goals.
4: Yeah.
7: Did it go over the line? Didn't it go over the line?
4: Yeah.
7: We're relying there on the referee's judgment. What was everyone saying?
5: Mm.
7: Yeah. We need science. We need scientists to come in and take over football and put in some scientific equipment. We could say...
4: You can't have people in white coats walking up and down the pitch with tongs and all that, stethoscopes and test tubes.
5: They wouldn't be doing that, would they?
7: We could put a satellite in space with cameras on it so powerful that from thousands of miles up in space, they could tell better than the referee on the pitch whether it was a goal.
5: Our next call, we've got Paphos calling. Hello, Paphos.
8: Hello, Gary.
5: Hmm?
8: Hello, Gary and Professor.
5: Yes.
8: Can you hear me?
5: Yes.
8: Can you hear me?
7: Loud and clear.
8: What is time?
7: Well, that's very
8: interesting. What is the time?
7: Well, that's very interesting. We're going right back to Einstein here, because up to that point, everyone
8: no, because,
7: thought that...
8: What is stop? What is time? Very important appointment.
7: Well,
8: I
7: actually,
8: have to make a very important appointment.
7: Well, see, my watch is, it was at least running slow. It possibly stopped.
8: You two use no help. Okay, thank you very much, though.
5: If we can have some serious questions for the professor. Hi, hello, you're through to down the line. You're live on Radio 4. Hello.
9: Hello?
5: Hello?
9: Gary.
5: Yes?
9: Is that Gary?
5: Hello, yes, hello, Gary, yeah.
9: I think I can hear someone shuffling about in the attic.
5: Right. Well, we're not actually talking about that today.
9: I live alone.
5: We're not talking about ghosts and things like that today and strange phenomena.
9: I think it might be a burglar.
5: Yes, but we're not talking about crime. We're talking about string theory. So if you want to talk about string theory, give us a call on 0800 068 7060. So can you just explain, for the listeners at home, obviously, what is it?
7: Well, you know, let me make it simple for you, because it is a fascinating area.
5: Yeah.
7: String theory was originally invented to explain some peculiarities of the behaviour of hadrons.
5: Hadrons. And what are hadrons? Just for the people who don't understand.
7: For the listeners at home.
5: Yeah.
7: They're subatomic particles, such as the proton and the neutron, of course.
5: Sorry, but hadrons does sound like something off Lord of the Rings or something. Have you made that up? Did you invent this conspiracy of string?
7: No. It was invented by a number of different scientists. In particular, Yoichiro Nambu realised that the dual resonance model of strong interactions could be explained by a quantum mechanical model of strings.
5: Right. So,
7: Right, all right, look.
5: Can you just explain to... I mean, there are people that I understand what you're talking about. You know,
7: well, the basic premise,
5: but there's people at home who don't.
7: Is that the smallest parts of the world are not particles, but tiny strands of one-dimensional energy called strings.
5: Yeah.
7: And they're extremely small. I mean, possibly Planck length.
5: Planck length? That's not very small.
7: No, no, Max Planck, it's about 10 to the power of minus 35 metres. Absolutely, I mean, you know, inconceivably small.
5: Max Planck.
7: And these strings, by vibrating in different ways, like the strings of a violin, they create all the building blocks of the universe, particles, photons, etc.
5: So they're made by sort of like music then? Vibrations.
7: It is. And the different vibrations of these strings vibrating create matter.
5: Can we ever travel through time?
7: The thing about string theory is that a lot of these ideas that we're familiar with from science fiction are turning up in string theory as a way of possibly explaining things. For string theory to work mathematically, I won't bore you with the sums.
5: No,
7: it
5: please.
7: It worked out that the universe had to have more than the standard four dimensions.
5: See, right, so now the fourth dimension is time travel, isn't it?
7: Time, not time travel.
5: Time travel. The fifth dimension, is there a fifth dimension?
7: Well, according to string theory, we can have up to 26 dimensions.
5: Right, so why can't we see them?
7: Because of compactification.
5: Right, yeah.
7: The six-dimensional model's resolution is achieved with Calibi-Yau spaces.
5: Right.
7: In seven dimensions, as you know, the term G2 manifold.
5: Of course, yeah.
7: And another possibility is that we're stuck in our 3+1 dimensional space. Mm. And that's a subspace of the full universe.
5: Yeah.
7: So you see, that's how they're making it all make sense, that we've got these different dimensions folded in upon each other.
5: Like parallel universes.
7: Exactly, like parallel universes.
5: So basically, there's my light world here, and then there could be a parallel universe with me, but I might be something else on this parallel universe. For example, there could be a Harry Gellamy, who might be not a radio DJ, but maybe he's a hospital DJ in a hospital on a parallel universe, which doesn't cure sick people, but maybe makes them ill, because it's a parallel universe, a hospital that works in a different way.
7: It's possible, but unlikely. I mean, really what we're more likely to be seeing in these other parallel universes is a howling void, or...
5: Yeah, howling void, that sounds like a kind of a blues artist, or maybe some kind of progressive rock band. Howling void. Yeah. Well, recently in an episode of Doctor Who, right, there were two parallel universes, right, and you saw Rose, her dad, who was dead in this world, in our world, but in the other world he was alive. And by travelling from one void to another, the energy actually created the end of the world in another planet. So they couldn't keep crossing through the parallel universes because the energy discharged would kill the other parallel universe.
7: I didn't see that one.
5: Right, I've got another caller for you, Andrew. I've got Katrina. Hello, Katrina.
10: Hello, Gary. I'm a Christian,
7: and
10: for me, string theory is so important because it explains God's miracles. Mm. You see, if you think about our world, the brain world, as a television inside a house, and that is the bulk world, and we've only got our three dimensions where we are in the television, and in the bulk world there's the other nine, perhaps even ten out there, and that's where God is. That's why we can't see him.
7: Well, this is the whole thing. Exactly the point I've been making about string theory.
5: Is it?
7: It's based on belief. There's no actual proof that any of the string theory stuff actually exists. And it's exactly the same with religious belief. There's no definite proof that God exists.
5: No, but
7: therefore, the belief in string theory is extremely close to the belief in God.
10: And
7: they are both dealing with things we can't see, things that are hidden.
10: I think we're extremely close to seeing God.
5: Right.
7: I think we're probably as close to seeing God as we are to seeing the Hobbes boson space.
5: Now, I'd like to ask a question with a Christian on the phone and a man of science, and the two don't always go hand in hand. In fact, there are a lot of arguments, you know.
7: Yeah, but, you know, let's face it, Christians talk a lot of old nonsense.
10: I don't think there's any need
7: for that. I'm not singling out Christians. All religions, across the board, Hindus, Buddhists, Judaism, Muslims,
5: we might as well list them all just in case you might...
7: We're not going to offend anyone by leaving them out.
5: Exactly. But as you know, the lady here, Katrina, is talking about God. Now, Jesus, it was God's son, right?
10: Yes.
5: Now, we kind of know he exists, so how do you answer that?
7: He exists as a person, yes.
5: Right, but he was the son
7: of
5: God.
7: There's no proof that he was the son of God. I could say I'm the son of God. The two, you know...
5: Are you claiming to be the son of God? I mean, you have got a beard, which is one thing, but you are...
10: He's got a closed mind.
5: Who has?
10: The professor.
5: Right.
7: I would say exactly the same of you, love. You've got a closed mind.
10: Well, I think you will look pretty silly in a couple of years' time when they get a good, clear look at God.
5: Well, how are they going to do that with the Hubble telescope?
7: Look. If God makes himself manifest and appears in front of me, I'll believe in him.
10: I think you have to do some pretty quick catch lighting up when they see God.
5: I'd like to know what you meant about the television in the corner of the room.
10: Well, if
5: but not now. Thanks very much for your call. Okay, another question for Andrew here. We've got Stuart on the line. Hello, Stuart.
11: Call me Stewie, Gary.
5: Stewie, okay, Stewie, yeah. How are you?
11: I'm all right, mate. I was listening to what you were discussing with the professor there.
5: Yeah.
11: I mean, I know it's a long time ago, right? And in between, we've had the debacle of McLaren and his umbrella, Carson and Croatia in the Euro qualifiers. But one thing that still really bothers me, Gal, and keeps me awake at night as it goes, is why Sven took Walcott to the World Cup.
5: What is your point?
11: Not that he took him, because the boy is a blinding talent, he's got a lot of potential in his pace, he's unbelievable. But having taken him, he took him and he never played him. Now you tell me, what is going on there? It's Lampard, he couldn't have barned door with a cow, could he? Do you know what I'm saying? Well, there's Walcott, he's took him over there and he's not played him.
5: Do you know about who these people are?
7: You know, don't get the idea that us scientists are, you know, living in our ivory towers. I watch football as much as the next man. I love the World Cup.
11: Yeah,
7: and
11: well,
7: you know, you see
11: though.
7: The way
11: crack,
7: you see Beckham.
11: Not...
7: You see Beckham taking a free kick. That's physics in action.
5: Yeah,
7: that's gravity.
11: Yeah, but it
7: that's
11: goes
7: all
11: way
7: these
11: back
7: different
11: there.
7: Forces.
11: We've been cracked for years. They say we've got the English fighting spirit. When's that won us anything? 1966.
5: Can you apply...
11: What a joke. Why didn't they give Cluffy a go? Because he was too dangerous.
5: Stewie.
11: That's why.
5: Stewie.
11: That's why they got
5: Stewie,
11: the Invincibles,
5: Stewie.
11: And that's
5: Stewie,
11: why we got bloody McLaren and not O'Neill.
5: Stewie.
11: Because,
5: Stewie,
11: yes, man, isn't it? Mediocrity.
5: Stewie.
11: We're no good technically.
5: Stewie.
11: We're not
5: Stewie,
11: we're no good.
5: Stewie.
11: So
5: Stewie.
11: Do? Let's
5: Stewie,
11: blame foreigners.
5: Stewie.
11: Blame
5: Stewie.
11: Beckett,
5: Stewie.
11: Stewie.
5: Stewie.
11: You know, let's
5: Stewie,
11: blame the wags.
5: Stewie.
11: Let's blame the girlfriends.
5: Stewie. Stewie. What is your point?
11: Oh, no, I'm getting a parking ticket. I'm going to have to go.
5: Okay, I've got Andrew Vester here, who's taking your calls on science. And my next caller is Cherry Ruggerton, is that
12: Sherry,
5: right?
12: Sherry,
5: hello, nice to meet you, talk to you. What's your question for Andrew?
12: Well, I was just ringing up really because of Doctor Who, absolutely love it.
5: Mm-hmm.
12: And my favourite one is a 1981 story by Christopher H. Bidmead, set in East Space. It's Tom Baker's final episode, it's a four-parter, broadcast March 1981.
5: Legopolis?
12: That's it, Legopolis, yeah, at 5:10. It's, I don't expect you to remember, but the TARDIS accidentally passes through a charged vacuum emboitment from their own universe.
5: The CVE?
12: That's it, the CVE, yeah.
5: Do you really like Doctor Who that
12: I
5: much?
12: I love it so much, so much.
5: Well, Legopolis is the last ever Tom Baker story, and at that point, you know, it was dealing with...
12: Block transfer computation.
5: Block transfer computation.
12: Mm. They master the theory, don't they, the Logopolitans? Yeah,
5: yeah. Logopolitans. Well, they're not real people, but they...
12: No, but they make things, don't they, objects purely from math.
5: How did you... I can't believe this.
12: Yeah. I love it.
5: See, my girlfriend, Michaela, she doesn't even like it. She thinks I'm a bit of an idiot watching it.
12: Ah, well, she's wrong.
5: Andrew, what do you think of
7: Doctor Who? I used to, growing up, I loved Doctor Who. Watched it all this. One of the things that made me want to become a scientist was understanding all this stuff. Thinking, could a TARDIS really exist? Could we travel through space and time? The more recent series, I found it concentrated more on relationships and stuff like that. Not
12: it has
7: so much
12: got a
7: hard...
12: bit gay, isn't it?
7: Well, I wouldn't use that word, but there's not so much hard science in it.
5: Cherry, isn't it?
12: Cherry, yeah.
5: Cherry. Listen, Cherry, you've ever been to a convention before?
12: Oh, yeah, every single one, yeah.
5: You should stay on the line at the end of this call and give Matt your details, right? Because we could definitely go to one of these conventions together.
12: That'd be great, yeah.
5: Yeah, don't tell Michaela, though, she's not listening.
12: I haven't got a boyfriend, so, yeah.
7: No. She won't be listening, it's about science. So many women turn off when they hear about science. Oh, not interested.
5: Is that true?
12: No, it's not true.
5: Actually, we've got another caller now who is a female scientist. Maybe you two should get together. Who's there?
12: It's Victoria Stair.
5: Hello, you're a scientist.
12: Yes, and I...
5: A female scientist. You're a female scientist.
12: That's right. It does irritate me. Why does everyone perceive scientists to be male with beards? You know, this image of men who eat boiled eggs from Tupperware boxes, or they look like the man from the royal family, or Stephen
7: well,
12: Hawking.
7: Well, you know, believe you me, I've met a lot of scientists. A lot of them are like that, but it doesn't make them any less exciting and interesting as people.
12: No, but this is a not a good image to propagate, and it's not true. You know, the only scientist I know who looks like Stephen Hawking is Stephen Hawking.
5: You know him.
12: Sorry to interrupt you, Gary. Can I just ask what Andrew looks like?
7: What do I look? I look quite normal, I suppose. I'm average height. I've got
5: average.
7: A little bit short. I've got thinning hair.
5: You haven't got any hair.
7: I'm bald. I wear glasses.
5: Very thick glasses.
7: And I've got
5: your eyes are quite big under them.
7: And I've got your muscovers. I've got a small beard.
12: What's a small beard? A moustache?
5: I'd say kind of Jeff Capes.
12: Right.
5: Okay. My next caller to speak to Andrew is Ryan Goadby. Hello, Ryan.
13: Hello. Yeah, I'm calling in about Doctor Who. It's become way too gay.
5: Right.
13: It used to be an informative science programme, which also frightened you. It was a thriller. It was everything in one. Now, it is a simple excuse for the homosexuals on the BBC to put their views across. We've got flying Daleks.
5: But what does that... Why does that make them Gay?
13: No! Look at me, I'm a fairy, I can fly, you know. They can't fly.
5: I don't think it's fair to say that Doctor Who is a gay program.
13: I'm nothing against gays. But they are taking over everything. They're taking over politics, they're taking over television, they're taking over banking industry. All the people in Lord of the Rings, they're all gay.
7: Only Frodo.
13: Coronation Street, there's gays in that. Emmerdale Farm.
5: Thank you, thanks for your call. I think we know where that's going. I don't think we need to hear your prejudiced views on homosexuality. So, Andrew, we're talking about string theory. Do you think it's a problem, the increasing gayness of Doctor Who?
7: Well, is it gay?
5: He's not necessarily gay. In fact, in that last series, the Doctor did say he did kiss Captain Jack. And they danced together. But that's a good thing, don't you think, to see two men dancing on...
7: Well, you know, speaking as a scientist, where we look at... Everything has to be proved, we look at the facts. Is there any evidence? I suppose you could say him kissing another man is evidence of a certain degree of gayness.
5: But do you think it's bad that gay overtones have come into Doctor Who? Do you know many...
7: I've got absolutely no problem with the gay sensibility behind the show, no. I was here mainly to talk about string theory.
5: Yes, but no one really understands what that is, but we all can talk about whether Doctor Who's gone gay or not.
7: Well, yeah.
5: Okay, I've got Hillary on the line. You got a question for Andrew. Hello, Hillary.
14: Hello. I've been listening I've been enthralled, really, I suppose, is the way to describe it, you know, by the professor. Mm. I frequently read the New Scientist, and so I know a little bit about this area, you know.
7: As
14: we know, the fundamental component of matter has often been propounded in one form, but now the string theory is suggesting that matter is not a mathematical pint, but it is one-dimensional thing called a string, right? Mm-hmm.
5: Yeah, thanks, thank you. Sorry about that. I was hoping that would be another call about Doctor Who, but it wasn't. So, if we can have some serious questions for the Professor.
15: Right, I've got a couple of questions for your Professor.
7: Fire away.
15: Okay, why does a watch pot never boil?
7: Well, that goes back to the idea of relativity.
15: Why does smoke always go into people's eyes? Where do socks go in the wash?
7: Again,
15: How does a telephone work?
7: Well, that's electromagnetic forces.
15: Why does toast fall upside down?
7: Well, how
15: does a TV remote control work? And what did people do before they were invented?
7: Well, they used to get up and
15: last question, what are 7/8?
5: Were you...
15: 56.
7: 54. No, 56.
5: Thanks very much for your call. Okay, I've got Lorraine Jallis here to talk to you, Andrew. Hello, Lorraine.
16: Hello, Gary. Hello.
5: Hello.
16: Andrew.
5: Hello.
16: What kind of string is it, then? This string?
7: It's a string of energy that creates matter. It's not matter in itself.
5: Do you think Doctor Who's gone gay, Lorraine?
16: Definitely too gay. I just wanted to say, I was watching Weird Science the other day.
5: Mm.
16: I just wondered, that in that film, they create a woman of their dreams. Now, Andrew, could you do that if you couldn't get a girlfriend? Would you ever consider doing that?
7: I don't know. It always comes up. The question of sex. Could you create this beautiful sex object?
16: Have you ever tried?
7: All physicists at one time in their lives have carried out experiments in an attempt to create a woman who will
16: fulfill their every need.
7: Do exactly what they say, yes.
16: So how far did you get? Just a hand, or was it a boob, or a body, or what did you do?
7: It was just a vague, shimmering shape.
16: Right.
7: It didn't coalesce into matter. It didn't really get beyond energy. But, you know, we had fun, we found it quite exciting.
16: Did you tell your wife?
7: Oh, this was long before.
5: Hang on, when you say we, do you mean you and the shape,
7: some
5: or you and your friends?
7: So a
5: group of you made a woman.
7: Well, no, we didn't actually manage to make a woman. We carried out some experiments to see if it was hypothetically possible to make a woman.
5: And how far did you get?
7: Well, we created this vague shimmering energy, which had some female qualities about it.
5: And you all had a go, did you?
16: Who got to go on her first?
7: Well, there was nothing to go on. It was just this energy. But if you stepped into it, it did, you know, it gave you a sort of slight tingling sensation.
5: Well, how many of you stepped into it?
16: It was a virtual roasting, in a way, wasn't it?
7: Well, if you like. But actually, one time we did turn it up too high and someone stepped into it and they did get roasted. It became like a sort of giant microwave and singed his eyebrows right off. It was very funny at the time.
5: Thanks very much for your call, Lorraine.
16: Thank you. Goodbye.
5: Bye. Okay, Andrew, we've got some more phone calls for you now. Yeah, we've got Dave from Crawley. Hello, Dave.
17: Yes, I just wanted to make a comment about string theory.
5: Mm-hmm.
17: I believe in string theory, it strongly implies the existence of 10 or even 11 space-time dimensions.
7: Depending on which string theory you go with, yeah, I mean, anything up to 26.
17: Yeah, well, I have to say, I can barely get my head around the existing 3 or 4, if you count time as well. Why do they have to keep mucking about with these dimensions? I mean, there's nothing wrong with the ones we've got already.
7: Well, I couldn't argue with that, really.
17: Why can't they just leave things as they are? What is the point of all this change for change's sake?
7: Well, it's...
17: Why are they mucking about with it?
7: I'd have to agree with you on that one. I mean, you know, the theory doesn't make sense.
5: Hang on. Thanks very much for your call, Dave.
17: You're welcome.
5: Thank you. You just admitted that everything you're saying doesn't make sense.
7: Well, if you were listening, that's the whole thrust of my book.
5: Well, I wasn't listening.
7: Questioning the idea of three...
5: You're just saying that everything you've written in your book doesn't make any sense.
7: That's my book. It's called The String Theory Conspiracy.
5: It doesn't make any sense.
7: It's about how all the scientists are telling us we've got to go along with this theory, but they haven't proved the theory.
5: Because it doesn't make any sense.
7: I don't believe in string theory, no.
5: Well, then you've just written a book about it. How can you write
7: a book about how I don't believe in it?
5: What? I mean, I'm completely baffled now. Let's go to the phones. Hello.
18: Gary, can we talk about leaders' bosoms?
5: Pardon?
18: Can we talk about leaders' bosoms?
5: In what context?
18: Oh, any context.
5: Not really the sort of thing we should discuss on...
18: Well, we could if it was something wrong with them, couldn't we? If it was breast cancer or...
5: Well...
18: Let's just celebrate them, Gary.
5: I don't think it's the sort of thing we should discuss now.
18: Oh, why not?
5: Because we're talking about string theory, although they are quite nice.
18: They're always topical.
5: Mm.
18: I saw one earlier.
5: Mm.
18: On its own.
5: Mm.
18: And then the other one came flopping into view.
5: Yeah.
18: I love the bosom.
5: Okay, let's take another call. Hello, who's there?
19: Hello, I'm just reading in about the Daleks, or the Garleks, as my 5-year-old calls them.
5: Why was that?
19: He got the name wrong. What I was talking about are the Daleks of the gay persuasion.
5: Right.
19: I don't think that's a new thing at all. I think that the Daleks have always been of the gay persuasion. If you think about it, has there ever been a female Dalek?
5: No.
19: No, they're all blokes, aren't they, who like to hang out with each other.
5: No, but they were created, weren't they? They were created in a laboratory on Skaro,
19: well,
5: where the planet of the Daleks...
19: Well, that's an entirely gay setup, isn't it? Because if you look at the whole thing about gays is, oh, we've got to get rid of the gays, whatever, because the human race will die out.
5: Hang on.
19: They've worked it out, how to be a race of gay persuasions, haven't they?
5: Yeah, hang on.
19: And they do behave in a slightly hysterical manner sometimes, don't they?
5: When?
19: Well, you know, like a bunch of...
5: don't say
19: like a bunch of gay persuasions in a nightclub. You know, all that zooming around, all that sterminate business. Sterminate, you know. It's a little bit hysterical, isn't it?
5: Thanks for your call. We've got Graham Downs on the phone to speak to you, Andrew. Hello, Graham, how are you?
20: I'm all right, Gary, how are you?
5: Yeah, I'm good, thanks. Having a little chat about science.
20: I've been listening, obviously. And I'm bringing in, I'd just like to extend a hand of down-the-line friendship to you, Professor.
7: Oh, thank you very much.
20: So I'm a regular caller, you see, Professor.
7: Great.
20: I'm a very regular caller.
5: Yeah.
20: I call Gary out all the time.
5: That's right.
20: I call him about many variety of subjects.
5: Yeah. What's your question?
20: I'm very well read.
5: Graham, why don't you ask Andrew your question?
20: Okay, well, the question, first of all, with the science, I like science, but I was a little bit clumsy at school. I was maybe breaking beakers and knocking over Bunsen burners.
5: Why was that then?
20: My spatial awareness was never very good even when I was younger.
5: Well, can I ask you a question?
20: I've got a dog. That brings me a lot of joy. So is all my DVD collections. But I wish I had persevered with the science, Gary, because I do like the sound of that virtual woman.
7: Well, you know, it was only ever an experiment.
20: Yeah, but, you know, all from small acorns, big trees grow. But for me, that would be perfect. Cause I don't know if you know, but I'm actually quite big. I don't know. I'm being a bit naughty now, but if I was, maybe sexually, I wouldn't squash her then. She would be both made of energy.
7: Yes.
5: Thank you, Graham. We've got time to squeeze in just one last call, but I'd just like to thank our guest today, Dr. Andrew Vester.
7: Thank you.
5: Who hasn't quite managed to explain string theory.
7: Well,
5: So let's have our last caller. Hello, who's there?
21: I love gay! I love gay! I love gay! I love gay! I love gay!
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9: The final part of Series 1 of Tales from the Backbench, originally broadcast in 2001. Today, getting totally distracted very early on in the proceedings, he reflects on his one great hero and his dalliance with a so-called Russian spy.

0: Tales from the Backbench by Peter Tinniswood. The Great Snitcher with Leslie Phillips as Sir Plimpton Makepeace.
1: Like the majority of members of the House of Commons, I'm addicted to listening to the traffic reports on the talking wireless. Jolly good they are. Frightfully interesting. All those lorries shedding their loads. I can see it, you know. I can visualize it in my mind's eye. The delicious young lady on Radio 5 who reads the reports. Oh, gorgeous, sensuous, silken-limbed temptress. Lie naked in my arms while I dribble rivulets of honey, golden mead over your luscious pouting lips, and fan the lissome beauty of your trembling bosoms with... What was I talking about? Ah, yes, traffic jams on Shap, tailbacks north of the Watford Gap, and ghastly snarl-ups at Semolina Junction. Why do I speak of these matters? Simple, dear listeners. The answer lies in three words. Sir Sefton Snitcher. Even today, the sound of his name sends shivers rilling up and down the spines of the inmates of the Palace of Westminster, past and present, alive and dead, of which latter there are many still thriving in positions of influence in the city of London. The great offices of Whitehall and the highest eyries of the BBC. The high and the mighty quake. The great and the good tremble. Even Lord Archer, who has absolutely nothing to do with any of the above, has to take a pill and lie down in a dark corner. Sir Sefton Snitcher, the most feared, the most respected, and most revered political journalist and broadcaster of his day. What a giant, what a colossus. And yet, dear listeners, and yet, I can now reveal the great man was as addicted to the traffic reports as yours truly. It was a secret we shared with no other. For more than half a century, we remained life president and life chairman, respectively, sole members of the House of Commons Traffic Report Appreciation Society. Each year, during the never-ending parliamentary recesses, Sefton Snitcher would squeeze himself into his trusty Jowett javelin and set out to tour the highways and byways of our beloved islands, sending in traffic reports to the talking wireless under the nom de plume Pitt the Younger, or similar nomenclature, as the fancy would take him. What a conspiratorial thrill for me to hear items such as Pitt the Younger reports a five-mile jam approaching the eastbound Dartford Tunnel. Stanley Baldwin rang to warn of severe congestion on the A49 at Wem. And Sir Tufton Beamish reports that emergency phones are out of action on a nine-mile stretch of the M4 between... What was I talking about? Dear old Sefton Snitcher. We entered Parliament on the very same day, all those years ago. He as a youthful, eager journalist, I as a somewhat diffident and bewildered member. He found me grovelling on the floor of the central lobby as I searched a trifle plaintively for the nasal inhaler which had fallen from the breast pocket of my jacket as I delivered the customary curtsy to Sir Samuel Horse Belisha, later to achieve wider fame as the inventor of the zebra crossing. "What ho, Plimpton," said Snitcher, clapping me on the back. "What do you know?" "Absolutely nothing," I replied. "Good man," he said. "You'll do for me." And thus did our friendship begin, and over the years cement, until at the end, when the great man's declining years dribbled away painfully, and finally concluded somewhat sadly in an incident involving half a pound of thick peel orange marmalade, a reconditioned BBC lip mic, and, no, no, no. That is another story. Suffice it to say here and now that I consider Snitcher to have been the most important figure in Parliament, and indeed in the country, in the whole of the recent century. Let us not beat about the bush, let us not pussyfoot, let us state the truth boldly and plainly. Sir Sefton Snitcher ran the country. Nothing was done without his say-so. The chief dunderhead of the time would ring him up and say, "Ah, Sefton, I wondered if you'd mind awfully if I denationalised the steel industry." Or he might waylay him during a quiet moment in the Garrick Club disco night and say, "Ah, Sefton, I hope it's all right by you, but I was thinking of calling a general thingamajig sometime next." No problem. I'll wait till you've had your holes. Ah, yes, a man of deep and ineffable mystery, Sir Sefton Snitcher. Yet despite the many years of our close relationship, I never once approached the slightest degree of intimacy with him. I never knew of his background, his birthplace, his family, his early years in the damp basement of the Fourth Estate, his current status, nothing. I knew not where he lived. I knew naught of his likes or dislikes. I was completely ignorant of his proclivities of a hanky-panky nature, if indeed such proclivities existed. Not a single confidence did he share with me. I have only one clue, however slight and tenuous, to his real nature, and that is his intense and insatiable interest in my dalliances. He could not have enough of my tales of indiscretion and infidelity. He made me repeat them endlessly. He was particularly fond of my dalliance with the lady Russian spy, who came to my lodgings one warm and sultry evening with the scents of spring on her lips and the rhythms of nocturnal delights rilling through her limbs. "But you've already heard it 15 times this month, Snitcher, old chap," I'd say. I know, he'd reply. "I want to hear it again. Tell me. And such was the power he exercised. I could do no more but recount once more the tale that brought me so close to the brink of ruin and national opprobrium. My dalliance with the lady in question commenced through my friendship with a delightful official of the Soviet embassy, a certain Colonel, who during his long tour of duty in this country so generously and so lavishly used to supply me with monthly and copious supplies of vodka and caviar, and was ever ready to arrange weekends in the finest of European spa resorts, entirely free of charge. "My dear Colonel," I would say, as we sat in the dark corner of some bleak and brooding Earl's Court public house, and I passed on to him under the table scraps of paper I had rummaged from the Prime Minister's waste paper basket, "what on earth can I do to repay you for your boundless munificence?" And he would smile and nod and raise his hand in a gesture of benign nonchalance. One evening, however, he surprised me by replying to my query thus: "Plimpton, there is something you can do." "What, boy?" "What?" I said with eager anticipation. "I've been training a new spy," he said. "She needs, if I might be so direct, a practical tryout in the arts of seduction and temptation. It is my wish that you, with your vast experience in these matters, should give her her first test in the field." "In the field," I said. "I can do better than that, old chap. I shall invite her forthwith to my flat for an evening of intimacy, soft music, fine wines, and sophisticated conversation of a risque nature." And so I did.

bell of my lodgings, and I answered the door with an anticipation that caused my MCC braces to throb most fearfully, and yearnings of a distinctly concupiscent nature to rumble in the nether regions of my popping crease. "Good evening," she said. "I am the spy. Shall I get undressed?" "Don't you think it would be wiser to step inside first, my dear?" I said. She nodded and accepted my invitation. She entered my drawing room and looked around. Mrs. Boothby had prepared it to perfection. The lighting was soft and sensuous. Candles flickered soothingly, seductively, sinuously. She had de-loused the seducer's sofa. "Shall I get undressed?" said the spy. I smiled at her softly and led her to my antique Louis XV groper's chaise longue. "Stretch yourself there, my dear," I said. "Relax, repine. Let us first drink of Bacchus's magic brew before we touch upon the question of Togg's removal." "Right," she said. "Do you think I could have a glass of wine as well?" I poured two glasses of sherry. I sat beside her on the chaise longue and placed my arm softly about her shoulders and drew her lips towards me. "Tell me, my dear, where do you come from? Where is your birthplace? Kiev? Odessa? Minsk? Omsk? The wilds of Muscovy? Rostov-on-Don?" "No," she said. "Wath-on-Dan." "What?" I cried. "It's near Barnsley," she said. "Look, did you want me to take my clothes off, or don't you? I haven't got all night. I promised my friend Faithful I'd have her suspenderbelt back before the chip shop closes." Without speaking, I led her towards the bedroom. "Hold on," she said, snatching up a large Tesco carrier bag. "I mustn't forget me miniature camera and me drug tea bags. I threw open the door to my bedroom. She stepped inside and instantly disrobed. "Do you mind if I keep my vest on?" she said. "I'll sofa with me ears, you see." I looked down at her. She stretched herself out on the bed and beckoned me with a heavily nicotine forefinger and licked her lips slowly back and forth with a tongue that looked for all the world like a piece of underfelt from a condemned Chinese laundry in Orlick Common. "Look," I said, "you spend the night here. I'll bugger off to the house and see if there's an all-night sitting to keep me amused." I did, and there was. After I'd finished my tale, I would look up to find Snitcher staring deep into my eyes. He would not relax that gaze. He would not move a muscle nor twitch a nerve. For a good 10 minutes he would remain in that position, and then he would sigh and say, "Tonight, Plimpton. Oh, if only it were to happen to me tonight, and I wouldn't object to her wearing a vest." What was I talking about? Yes, traffic reports. Mr. Gladstone reports severe traffic jams in Greek Street, WC1. Sir Anthony Eden reports terminal gridlock and the final collapse of the British Empire following an incident on the Suez Canal.

In The Great Snitcher by Peter Tinniswood, Sir Plimpton Makepeace was played by Leslie Phillips. The director was Enid Williams.

0: Peel. It's that easy. Is there any better way to get pictures of the family?
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2: Hey, Dad, Dooney, go on and move, and then quit scratching.
3: Well, they started it.
2: Never mind who started it. Go on with the game.
3: Well, whose move is it?
2: It's your move. That's what I'm telling you. Your move.
3: Now, don't rush me. Let's see here. Yes, there you be.
2: Oh, hold on. Hold on. You can't move that one. That's my man.
3: Well, I can fix that. It'll do. I'll just turn the board around.
2: Here, look out there now. Just let that alone, consarn it. You're playing with the blacks, and I'm playing with the reds, and you know it. Now, go ahead and move.
3: Yeah, sure. You make more dad darn fuss about a little thing.
2: Yeah.
3: Well, there. There's Nabbit.
2: Hmm.
3: Now, let's see if you can move.
2: Well, wait a minute. Just a minute here. Let's see here.
3: Say, how soon do you suppose that fella's going to get that statue of Senator Bunn finished, anyhow?
2: Well, I don't suppose it'll be long now. Once you get started, that statue ought to go up faster than Jack's beanstalk.
3: Faster than what?
2: Beanstalk.
3: I never heard him say nothing.
2: Heard who say nothing?
3: Beans.
2: Oh, I didn't say talk. I said stalk. You know what a stalk is, don't you?
3: Certainly, it's a bird that brings babies.
2: Nah, that's a stork. I'm talking about a beanstalk. Goshen, didn't you ever hear about Jack and the beanstalk?
3: No, shucks. I ain't got time to listen to all the new stories that come out.
2: Yeah, this ain't a new story. It's an old one about a fella and his mother. All they was darn poor. Didn't have nothing in the whole world but a cow. That's all. Just a cow.
3: What'd they do when it rained? Sit under the cow?
2: Oh, they had a house, of course. Well, finally times got so bad the cow didn't have any father. So they figured...
3: What become of him?
2: Become of who?
3: Cow's father.
2: Oh, not father. Father! Hey!
3: What, say?
2: Hey!
3: And what in tarnation you celebrating about?
2: Oh, I ain't celebrating. I'm telling the cow didn't have nothing to eat. So Jack figured he'd take her to town. Well?
3: To look for her father?
2: Not to sell her. Sell her!
3: Who?
2: The cow.
3: Darn funny place to look for a cow in the cellar.
2: No, he wasn't looking in the cellar for the cow, Eb. He was looking in the cellar for say, Dad, ding it. How'd the cellar get into this anyhow? The cellar ain't in it.
3: I reckon you mean it ain't in the cellar.
2: Yes, I mean... forget the cellar. Now listen. Jack took the cow to town and brought back some beans. Well, when his ma saw the beans, she was sore as all get out. And you know why?
3: Because she didn't have no can opener to open them with.
2: Oh, they wasn't canned beans. They were just ordinary beans.
3: They was.
2: Beans in a bag, yes. And Jack's ma was sore because he traded the cow for just a handful of beans, I want to tell you. So she grabbed them and slung them out the window and sent Jack right straight to bed. Well, in the middle of the night, what do you suppose Jack done?
3: Oh, sure. I know that. He got up and ate the rest of the beans.
2: No, he didn't. He got up and looked out the window. And dang if them beans hadn't grew into a great big beanstalk. So Jack started to climb it. And pretty soon he come to a castle. Well, sir, he knocked and a giant came to the door.
3: A giant, huh?
2: Yeah, so Jack asked him
3: if he wanted to subscribe to Saturday Evening Post.
2: Yes. No, he didn't do no such thing, Ed. He asked the giant if he could stay there all night. Well, the giant said he could, and he showed Jack to his room. But instead of turning in, Jack put a log of wood in the bed and slept in the closet. Well...
3: Yeah, my Uncle Jake used to be like that.
2: Your Uncle Jake used to be like what?
3: Sort of absent-minded. He drove home one night, put his horse in the bed, and slept in the stable.
2: Yes, but Jack wasn't absent-minded. He knew what he was about. Because in the middle of the night, the giant came in with a great big club, and he thought the log was Jack asleep.
3: Yeah, my Uncle Jake used to be like that, too.
2: How do you mean?
3: Sleep like a log.
2: Oh, but Jack wasn't asleep. So the giant...
3: My Uncle Jake used to walk in his sleep, too, but we broke him of that.
2: So the giant...
3: He got on the bicycle.
2: Say, Conshana, keep your Uncle Jake out of this, will you? Now, listen. So the giant hit the log a lick with his club, and then he went downstairs and went to sleep himself. And that was just the chance Jack was awaiting for. He took a big bag of money from the giant and started out. Well, you know what the giant did when he found the money gone?
3: Phone for the police?
2: No, sir. I guess you don't know much about giants. He changed himself into a dragon, and every time he blew out his breath, it'd set things on fire.
3: Well, why didn't he chew a couple of cloves? That'd have fixed it.
2: Yes, but he didn't want to fix it. He started out after Jack. Well, Jack started down the beanstalk with the giant right after him. But Jack got down first, so he grabbed an axe, chopped down the beanstalk, and the giant was killed. And Jack had a whole bag full of money.
3: Shucks. It's a dad darn fake.
2: What is? What is?
3: That story.
2: How do you mean? How do you mean it's a fake?
3: Shucks. I bet that money was counterfeit.
2: Oh, shake him away. Good morning.
4: Say,
2: Mrs. Zell, I'll be dead darn, Mrs. Zell. I didn't...
3: How do you do, Mrs. Zell? How do you?
2: Live. When did you come back to town?
4: Oh, I arrived last evening. I'm staying with the Buttons. I only want me to suggest a few lines to be carved in the base of the statue of the senator.
2: Okay.
4: Yes, you know, some bit of sentiment that will reflect his life.
2: Yes, he is.
4: I thought I might take something from one of the poets. Have you a copy of Browning?
2: What is that, Mrs. L?
4: I say, have you got Browning?
2: No, we got Blacking, but we ain't got Browning.
4: I'm afraid I haven't made myself quite clear. I'm speaking of the poet, Browning, one of his books.
2: No, we ain't got any of his books. I don't reckon you'd find one in town.
4: Well, what about Shelley?
3: I'll bite. What about him?
4: No. Have you ever seen a book by him any place in town?
3: How's that?
4: Has anybody seen Shelley?
2: Oh, you mean has anybody seen Kelly? Say, yes, it goes like this.
4: Oh, no, I don't.
2: Has anybody here seen Kelly?
4: Oh, I don't
2: Kelly?
4: Mean anything.
2: K-E-L-L-Y.
4: No, that isn't the idea at all.
2: Mm.
4: I mean verses.
2: Oh, yes, the verses. How does the verse of that song start?
4: I'm not referring to the song, and I don't mean Kelly. Shelley, he wrote to a skylark.
3: Done what?
4: Oh, he wrote to a skylark.
3: Must have been a dead darn fool. A skylark can't read.
4: Oh, but then...
2: Yes, he was just wasting the stamp, that's all.
4: To a skylark. That's the name to his poem. Hail to thee, blithe spirit. Bird thou never...
3: What'd you say to give him?
2: She said to give him the bird.
4: I don't think anything at all funny in that.
3: Well, neither do I. If they'd have given it to me, I'd have punched him in the nose.
4: I mean... Oh, never mind. Haven't you any books at all?
2: Yes, certainly we've got books. Let's see, there's the phone book and old Doc Ayers' almanac.
4: I'm referring to books of poetry. Poetry.
2: Yes, well, I'm afraid we ain't got none of them.
4: Well, I suppose I can use the verse which I composed myself. After all...
2: You mean you made up a poem?
4: Oh, yes. Would you like to hear it? Oh,
2: well, shakes alive. Well, of course we would.
4: Oh, well, you know, this is just a simple little thing. Yeah. Oh, but after all, simple little things are always nobler and truer, don't you think?
2: Yes.
4: Well, I think it will go very nicely on the base of Senator Bun statue. The title of it is Ode.
3: Yeah, that ought to go all right. Sidney Bun owed just about everybody in town.
4: No. It's a kind of a poem it is. An ode. And it goes like this. He plucked conceit from potentate, yet pride he never wore. A saga, his achievements great. He claims he tried, no more.
3: What was that you said he plucked?
4: He plucked...
2: Said he plucked the sweet potato.
4: Oh, no, he didn't.
3: Sweet potatoes, huh?
2: Yeah.
3: I thought he was just interested in chicken.
4: It's potentate.
3: How's that?
4: Potentate. Potentate.
2: Yes, potentate. The farmers put the potatoes in and Sidney take them out.
4: Oh, for heaven's sake. The poem hasn't anything to do with potatoes.
2: Doesn't.
4: He plucked conceit from potentate. Yet pride he never wore. A sock,
3: never wore a what?
2: Never wore a sock. Keep still.
4: Oh, you know what I think of you. You're a moron.
3: How's that?
4: A moron.
3: Hey, hold on there. You better be a mite careful of calling us names or by tracking.
2: Shut up, you darn fool. She didn't call us no names. Just said moron, moron.
3: Yeah, well, what did she mean by that?
2: Why, that Sidney Bunn had more on than his stocks.
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6: What's the matter, Jim? You look down.
7: No wonder. I just bought myself a bull worker. But now I found out women today don't dig muscles. The feature they go for most in a man is a really good bottom.
6: That's right, Jim. They like them slim and pert.
7: Well, look at mine. It's wobbly and spotty. No wonder I never get a date.
6: I used to have a roly-poly bottom, Jim. But then I discovered Slimmertronic and their fantastic bottom shaper.
7: What's that?
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7: Really? 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
1: Hold it. 15 seconds from now, you'll see the picture he just took. See? With the Polaroid Land camera, you get bright, sharp pictures in 15 seconds. Snap, pull.

0: We present Son of Cliché, written by Rob Grant and Doug Nader, starring Christopher Barry, Nick Maloney, Nick Wilson. 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
3: The sun hung over the city like a burnished copper ball. Below it was a funny little house and two matchstick figures. I put down my paintbrush. This was no recreation for a grown man. I straightened my shirt collar so it extended beyond my shoulders. I pulled on my 8-inch platform Chelsea boots and clomped easily over to the balcony. I pulled on a cigarette, leaned casually on the railings. Slowly and effortlessly, they gave away. I began the long plummet down the 14-story building. It's stupid, but I remember thinking, that balcony is not safe. My whole life began to flash before me. For 10 years, I was in the Torremolinos Police Force Fairly Serious Crimes Division. I got kicked out because I cut corners. I got results, but I didn't always follow the rule book. That and gross incompetence. I'll never forget the day it happened.
4: Hey, Esso, you drop me at the end of my street?
3: Sure, but then I get back on the case.
4: Hey, Esso, you ain't been to bed for 5 days. Come on, I'm your partner. Why you drive yourself so hard?
3: You want to know, Tony? I'll tell you. Because this is one ghetto kid who's not going to stay in the ghetto. One day, this ghetto kid is going to be chief of police, and he ain't going to be in the ghetto no more.
4: But also, you're not from the ghetto.
3: I just moved in.
4: This case is making you crazy.
3: Sure, but some skunk out there is peddling cheap filth to poor young kids who don't know any better.
4: Oh, come on, it's only fake Farrah Fawcett Major's posters with the nipples inked in.
3: You don't think that's disgusting? Well, I do.
4: Well, you do what you want, Esso. Just drop me here. I gotta get some sleep.
3: It was when I pulled away, I realized someone was tailing me. It was a blue risotto saloon. I threw a left. I put my foot down. He stayed with me. In quick succession, I threw a left, two rights, a left, and another right. I was in Torremolinos Public Library. I gunned my car past the history section. The risotto was still there. Down the stairs, through the reading room, and out onto the street again. Now I was sure he was definitely following me. I leaned out the window and squeezed off a couple of shots, more to scare him than anything else. One ripped into his shoulder and the other took the top of his head off. Tony was right. I was tired. But then, I remembered the car belonged to the chief of police and I was supposed to be towing him to the garage. I was kicked out of the police force. But none of that mattered now. I was still falling. Esso was about to die. I hit the swimming pool, platforms first. The weight of my shoes and all of my gold jewelry dragged me to the bottom and pinned me there. Desperately, I wrestled off 5 gold chains and 3 identity bracelets. I had to lose at least a stone of jewelry or else it was the big sleep for Esso. Somehow, I climbed out of the pool. A group of tourists were watching. Among them, the most beautiful girl I had ever seen. I put on my shattered sunglasses, pointed my flares in the right direction, and swaggered, clomped, and squelched my way over to her. I said, "Hey, baby, I've fallen for you in a big way." The German tourist applauded. "Hey," I said, "let Tom Jones beat that for cool. Adios."

0: The hero is back. Now Indiana Jones bursts onto your radio sets. You thrill to raiders. You chill to Temple of Doom. Now see him kill even more foreign people in Indiana Jones Goes to the Dentist.
1: Yes, Mr. Jones, you have an appointment at 11:30 with Mr. Pullen. Just go straight through.
2: What all? His name? Dr. Jones.
3: Shut up, kid. Just go through the door. Whoa! Look out! It's a cliff! Whoa! Hang on, kid. I'm going to turn my whip into a helicopter. Whoa!
2: Oh, thank God. We are safe now.
3: Oh, look out, kid. A Messerschmitt. Ow! Hang on, kid. Hang on. We're going into a waterfall.
4: Oh. Indy, I cannot swim.
3: It doesn't matter, kid. The crocodiles are going to eat us anyway.
2: Well, you killed all the clocks. What are you going to do about the natives with the poison dart guns?
3: Oh, shit. Well, we killed all the natives, the crocodiles, the Germans. I guess that only leaves the flying snakes. Oh, wouldn't you know it? Quick, kid! This way! Let's crawl through this incredibly thin abyss.
2: Hey, Indy. What are these disgusting, snatchy things we're stepping on?
3: Oh, my God. Rice Krispies. I hate Rice Krispies.
2: Forget the Rice Krispies, Indy. We're about to be crushed by this great big steel ball.
3: Quick, Johnny, through this door.
1: Ah, Mr. Jones, two fillings and a polish, wasn't it?
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1: This is Stellar Trader Dave Hollins calling EarthCom 7B to 7. I'm 6 trillion years from Earth. I was supposed to spend the journey in suspended animation, but I don't know, I just couldn't get to sleep. I'm circling a Class 3 planet which has 3 moons. One is volcanic, one is gas, and the other moon is wearing an Hawaiian shirt. Pat, can you give me a bioscan on that moon?
2: Certainly, Dave. It is not, in fact, a moon. It's an enormous fat man floating in space.
1: Is he alive?
2: Yes, Dave. You see, the planet below has inverted gravity.
1: You mean things fall upwards?
2: Precisely, Dave.
1: Can't be much fun Shrove Tuesday. Goodbye, pancakes.
2: They don't toss pancakes, Dave. They bounce them.
1: But if everything goes up, how do the people stay down there?
2: Over the centuries, the Zygons have evolved feet made of Velcro.
1: So in short, Hap, that guy who's the size of a moon ate so much he got ripped up into orbit. But what about the Hawaiian shirt? Why is he wearing it outside his trousers?
2: Because, Dave, he believes it makes him look slimmer.
1: Can you set up a link with him, Hap? Tell him we're the little spaceship orbiting his waistline.
2: He says he's been up there 3 years now, Dave. He travels between the moons, propelling himself by burping and breaking wind.
1: Oh, boy. I wouldn't like to be in this star zone when he does a body belch, man.
2: At the moment, Dave, he's stranded. He's completely mined all the pinto beans off both moons.
1: That poor fat guy is stuck out there in that stupid shirt. Can't anybody help him?
2: He can never return to the planet's surface. No one can help him. Wait, Dave. Secure yourself, shockwave approaching.
1: What's happening, Hap? Give me Vidi. Look, look. There's another moon now. This moon's wearing a pink smock and yellow slacks.
2: It's his wife, Dave. She spent the last 3 years eating so she could join him in orbit.
1: What's that she's got with her? It's a giant bag of pinto beans. Look, they're holding hands. Wow, she must be pretty crazy about him. What a love story. There they go, burping their way into the sunset. I don't think I've ever seen anything so beautiful in all my life. What do you say, Hap?
2: I'd just like a second to myself, please, Dave.
1: Sure, Hap. And when you've got yourself together, let's get out of here.
2: Okay, Dave.
0: Dave Hollins, Space Cadet.
3: Why not? The boys in the band are here.
4: Whoa. Put it there, pal.
3: Where?
5: Hmm? We're buddies. We're real good pals.
4: He's mon ami.
5: We are inseparables.
3: He's my sidekick. And though it sounds banal, mine best of friend is undeniable.
4: Hey, tell him about the birds.
3: Like birds of a feather.
4: Like lemon and tea.
5: Like musical birds, we make great harmony.
4: Because we're buddies.
5: We're inseparables. We're lifelong bosoms. What the heck, we're pals.
3: You know, with all this buddy stuff, the folks out there might just be getting the wrong idea about us.
4: What do you mean? Hey, you're right, Marvin. We better set the record straight.

0: are quite close, but no more than most. But weirdos, gosh knows that's laughable. I wouldn't want to tie you up with straps to the bed.
1: No way.
0: And force my buttocks down on top of your head.
1: We're not the kind of guys who like to wander about
2: in skin diving suits with the bottoms cut out.
1: Cause
2: we're buddies.
1: Ish.
2: Well, colleagues will do.
1: In fact, I don't believe we've met.
3: Who the dickens are you?
1: Who am I?
3: Yeah.
1: Ah, well, let the young'uns dance, eh?
4: Aye.
3: It's not my cup of tea, but... Well, still, eh?
1: Aye, still. You only get married once, eh?
4: Aye.
1: Hey, look. It's Richard.
4: Hello, Megs, lad.
1: Yeah, that's him, Richard.
3: That's never Richard.
1: I'm telling you, that's our Richard.
4: Can't be. That lad's over 6 feet tall.
1: He's shot up, hasn't he, eh? How old is he now?
4: 7.
1: Oh. Can't be Richard, then.
3: Oh, hey, I'll tell you who it is. It's Rupert.
1: Well, Rupert? Maze, lad, Rupert.
3: I'm telling you,
1: it
3: lad.
1: Can't
3: be. I'm telling you, that's Rupert.
1: You're right, you know. It is Rupert.
3: It's Rupert.
1: He hasn't changed much, has he?
4: Bloody hell. Is that little Karen?
1: That's Karen over there.
4: She's growing up, isn't she?
3: She's a big girl now.
1: Yeah, big girl.
4: Won't be long before the lads are knocking on her door.
3: No.
4: Trying to get their sweaty little hands on her eager, pliant body.
3: Oh, wait. Look who's here. Little Darren.
1: Hello, little Darren.
3: Hello, Darren. You know your Uncle Ted, don't you? You remember me? Uncle Ted. I sent you a card when you were born.
1: Hey. Well, what's that? Down your little tie. Come here. Look at that. Oh, down your tie. What have you been told about pulling that dog's tail? He's very old. He has accidents. Go on, off you go and play.
4: Hey, there's Karen again. Walking along.
1: Look out. It's Arthur.
3: Who?
1: Arthur. We invited him.
3: Well, it's a wedding.
1: Yeah, all the more reason you don't invite people who are bloody mental to weddings.
3: What?
4: Karen.
3: He's a bit, You mean Arthur? Yeah. Arthur's a bit funny, is he?
1: What? Funny?
3: Funny.
1: You don't attack your mother with a rolled-up holiday brochure, do you? Oh, not if you're all up there upstairs.
3: No. Is that what he did, then?
1: Tenerife, 1983.
3: No.
1: Villas and apartments.
3: I'll tell you something, for nothing.
1: Aye.
3: Arthur, he's always seemed all right to me.
1: No.
3: Why?
1: Boxing Day.
3: Boxing Day?
1: You know what he did, Boxing Day?
3: No.
1: He threatened our May with a bread knife over the phone.
3: No. Well, it's his drinking, isn't it? Yeah. You know.
1: I'll tell you. He's bloody mental. Oh, all right, Arthur. Hey.
3: All right, Arthur.
1: Hey.
3: All right.
1: Keep the right side of him.
4: There's Karen again. She used to sit on my knee, you know. I wish she bloody would now.
3: My shout, is it? My shout, same again.
1: Aye, same again.
4: Aye.
1: Hey, the colour of his nose hasn't changed, has it?
4: What?
1: The colour of his nose hasn't changed, has it?
4: I bet he's worse than Arthur on the quiet.
5: Ted, give us an hand, will you?
1: All right, Ralph. Right,
4: with you. Pair of rum buggers, them two.
6: At last, a new modern magazine for the modern woman.
7: Mademoiselle.
6: A magazine which captures the reality of being a woman in the 80s.
7: Mademoiselle.
6: For the first time, a magazine for women. written and edited exclusively by men. Issue 1.
7: Victoria Principal talks about what turns her on. She says, I like a man with a bit of a gut on him.
8: A wonderful pull-out nude centerfold of superstar to Jockey Wilson.
7: Fill in our naughty questionnaire. Which is sexier, beery breath or smelly feet?
8: Are you considerate to your man in bed, or do you expect an orgasm?
6: It's all in. The magazine for women, by men.

0: Saturday serials present the still more additional, further continuing, reasonably exciting adventures of Captain Invisible and his trusty sidekick, the See-Through Kid. 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
1: Morning, kid.
2: Oh, Chippy.
3: Never mind that, Cap. We'll clean him up later. Hey, I just had an important phone call from the commissioner. His little son, Donnie, has been kidnapped. And if we don't meet them in half an hour, they're going to saw his head off.
1: No time to waste, kid. The invisible car. Right, kid. Let's go.
3: Let's go.
1: Go, go, go, go, go.
3: With you all the way, Cap. Let's go.
1: Let's go get him.
3: G-O, go.
1: Not a second to lose.
3: Right. Let's go.
1: Go.
3: Yep. Go.
1: We're both sitting in the back seat, no? Because... Okay, let's go.
3: Right, Cap. Go, go, go.
1: Got a second to lose.
3: Right.
1: Come on, kid. What's the holdup?
3: The car won't start, Cap.
1: Why won't it start?
3: Because you got the keys.
1: Look, I'll drive.
3: Okay.
1: Oh. At last. Here we go. Can you see anything under the hood, kid?
3: Nah, I can't see anything wrong, Cap.
1: We've only got 20 minutes. We better start running, kid. Kid? Kid? Kid?
3: Damn it, Cap. You slammed a hood shot on my head.
1: Sorry, kid. Are you okay?
3: My face is all smashed to pieces, but I think I'll be okay. Come on, let's go, Cap. Cap?
0: Minutes later, we join the transparent twosome on the main highway to Gizmopolis.
3: This is no good, Cap. We're never going to get there in time on foot.
1: Okay, let's try thumbing a lift.
3: Wait, I've got a better idea. Let's walk out into the middle of the road and flag down the car.
1: Nice thinking, kid.
3: Okay, Cap.
0: Editor's note. Remember, the captain and the kid are still suffering from their battle with Captain Thickness and his idiot ray. C-ish 197, Ed.
3: Look, Cap. There's one now.
1: Halt! In the name of the Legion of Stupid Heroes!
3: Here he comes.
4: Oh! There he goes.
0: And so, another tedious episode wastes another 3 minutes of your time. As we rejoin our imperceptible pair in the city hospital for that bit at the end where we tie everything up as quickly and as humanely as possible.
1: I was on that operating table 16 hours, and then they found me. And then they operated.
3: Well, it was touch and go, Cap, but somehow we managed to pull through.
1: Yep.
3: But there's just one thing I don't understand. Whatever happened to Donnie?
1: You mean the police commissioner's 7-year-old son whom we had to rescue in half an hour 3 days ago?
3: No, I mean Donnie Osmond. I mean, he used to be really big, but now he's grown a mustache and he's just nothing.
1: Yeah, that is a weird thing. Weird thing, that kid. Same with David Cassidy.
3: Yeah.
1: Really big, and then his acne disappeared, and so did he.
0: Editor's note. See-Through used to be a big fan of the Partridge Family. And, in fact, fantasized about being on their show. C-ish 657, the day I lost my mind. Ed.
3: Say, Cap, what did happen to the commissioner's son?
1: Fortunately, kid, the police arrived in time to arrest the kidnappers.
3: Oh.
1: But not before they'd sawn little Donnie's head off. And then they sent it to his father.
3: Oh, no.
1: I'm afraid so, kid. You know what this means, don't you?
3: Sure.
1: We'll have to ask the commissioner to resign from the Parent Teachers Association. He's no longer eligible.

0: It is my proud privilege to inform you that you have been listening to Son of... Klitsch. Son of Clicker.
1: Cliche, son of cliche, Mr. President.
0: I see. Cheers. Son of cliche, staring...
1: Starring.
0: Starring Chris Berry, Nick Mulroney.
1: Maloney, Mr. President.
0: And Nick Christopherson.
1: Wilton.
0: Nick Wilton. I see. It was written by two guys here. Both got very hard names. Music was by my old friend Peter Bruce. And it was produced by Alan... What's this funny little kiss in the middle here?
1: That's an X, Mr. President.
0: Oh, I see. Just the same in American. Alan Nixon. Finally, I'd like to leave you with this message. If you start forgetting where you put things... That's all.

I'd just like to say something before we go. You know, we get a tremendous amount of mail after each show from young kids saying, how can I become a continuity announcer? Which is, you know, fine. It's great. Yeah, great. But I'd just like to say to all these kids, you know, it's not all glamour. You know? I mean, it sounds fabulous to be up there saying, this is Radio 4, and, what's the other one? No, oh, yeah, that's, coming up next on 4. But these people, I mean, the ones you hear, they're actually the cream. There are a lot of kids who don't make it that far. I mean, they don't make it there. And even for those who do, you know, there's a great danger. I mean, the continuity announcer scene is rife with drug abuse. Well, I don't think I'm telling you anything you haven't already suspected. But they come in here with their munchies, offering everybody a toke, I think they call it. And, saying, I've got a great idea for the show. Why don't you have an elephant in it that can sing like Al Martino, you know, that sort of thing. Or why don't you do something about penguins, something we can all relate to. Oh, hang on, look, here they come now. Just quickly, before they get here, so I just want to say this to you kids. There's nothing clever about marijuana. There's nothing big about it. Nothing big about it. Oh, hi. I like your beads. and the sandals and the casket. Yeah, nice. Well, time for you to go on now, I think. So, see ya.

0: It's for you. It's your dinner. 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Cupboard Love's different. 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Keeps it moist and squeezy. That's right. It's a new kind of cat food. Moist. It's good for you. Like it?
1: New Cupboard Love. What the well-cared-for cat has for dinner.
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1: 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Good and creamy. 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
0: Yes, it's for you. It's your dinner. It's called Cupboard Love. Cupboard Love's different. 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See this foil pouch? Keeps it moist and squeezy. 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It's a new kind of cat food. Moist. It's good for you. Like it?
1: New Cupboard Love. What the well-cared-for cat has for dinner.
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3: I hope you're not hungry, dear Henry, dear Henry. 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
2: Well, that's a nice thing, isn't it? 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

0: aboard Mr. Hamani of room 514. Please contact hotel reception. 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
1: Good morning, sir. Welcome to the Shangri-La Lounge.
2: The what lounge?
1: Shangri-La, sir.
2: I assume no one ever ages in here.
1: Pardon?
2: Never mind.
1: Is it a table for one, sir?
2: Well, as there's only one of me, that seems a reasonable assumption.
1: This way, sir. Sir?
2: I'll take this one.
1: That's a table for six, sir.
2: Who knows? I may be joined by five people. If I'm suddenly joined by 11 people, I may need to move to a table for 12.
1: Very well, sir. How will you be paying? Cash or charge to the room?
2: I haven't ordered anything yet.
1: What would you like? We are serving brunch.
2: Are you? I assume between lunch and dinner you serve linner.
1: No, sir. Tea?
2: Just bring me a pot of coffee, would you?
1: Yes, sir. And how will you be paying? Is it cash or charge to the room?
2: The room 405.
1: Right. If you'd like to put your name in capitals there, sir, and your signature there.
2: Would you like to see my birth certificate as well?
1: I'll get you coffee, sir. Oh, and there's a gentleman waving at you.
2: That's all I need.
3: Lionel, hi, my favourite writer.
2: Hello, Alistair.
3: Listen, I need to talk to you ASAP.
2: All right. Would you like a COC?
3: Sorry?
2: A cup of coffee?
3: Nice one. Good idea.
2: Miss?
4: You're just brewing, sir.
2: Am I really? Could you make it a pot of coffee for two, please?
4: Certainly, sir. Will that be cash or charge?
2: We've done that.
4: So we have it. Won't be long.
2: What is it that's so urgent, Alistair?
3: Well, the final revisions on your book, Bly. I need them like yesterday.
2: Yes, I know I promised them for today, but there have been complications.
3: Well, hey, none of us gets a smooth ride, Bly. I've got the Aston Martin off the road for the rest of the week.
2: How awful for you.
3: Thanks.
2: Why the rush on the book, anyway?
3: Why?
2: I just asked that.
3: Well, because, Bly, I want to publish it in time for our autumn launch.
2: Oh, God. I'm going to have to stay on here for a few more days, then.
3: Is it that awful?
2: Worse.
3: Well, why not work from home?
2: Because I need secretarial assistance, and secretarial agencies are not keen on sending temporary secretaries to single men's flats.
3: Surely a man of your age...
2: Go on.
3: No, I can see they have a point.
2: So, I'll stay here and do the revisions.
3: Great. And what were the complications you had yesterday?
2: Well, the secretarial assistants they sent me, about 12 years old, totally inept. She spent most of her time snivelling about... Take that, breaking up.
3: I assume you gave her the old heave-ho?
2: Not personally, no. She'd probably have broken down completely. But I did phone the agency and had a word. Well, more a shout, actually.
3: Mm. That's the stuff, Lie.
2: Alistair?
3: Yeah?
2: Stop calling me Lie.
3: Sorry, mate.
5: Good morning. Type for you, secretarial agency. Yes, I'm sure we can. I'm sorry, could you hold for a moment? Judy, your mum wants to see you.
6: Steam coming out of her ears.
5: Just one ear so far.
6: Thanks, Sandy.
5: Sorry to keep you, sir. A temporary secretary from the 8th to the 21st. Yes, if we can.
7: Come in.
5: Just look at the diary.
6: Hello, Mum.
7: Why did you knock?
6: Self-preservation.
7: I don't have a machine gun trained at the door.
6: No. In your present mood, she threw her shoe at the window, you know.
7: Who did?
6: The girl who just sat.
7: Oh, did it break?
6: It's tough and glass.
7: No, I meant the shoe.
6: No, I don't think so.
7: Pity.
6: Mum, you just sacked the girl. You don't want her to have to limp home as well, do you?
7: Providing an efficient secretarial service is what we're about. I have a reputation.
6: You're getting one in this office.
7: As I was saying, I have a reputation. This agency has a reputation. And I won't have it blown apart by someone who thinks that being a temp is a way of making a fast buck.
6: Pound.
7: Pound.
6: Crabapple, they're starting to call you.
7: I don't care what they're starting to call... Who are?
6: The girls. And I have to say that today, even by crabapple standards...
7: Look, I was here very early this morning.
6: Yes, I know. I heard you leave.
7: I couldn't get a taxi, so I hopped on a bus. And when I came to pay, the conductor asked me if I had a bus pass.
6: Well, it's not that serious either. It's all in the mind age.
7: Well, you mean the dying brain cells?
6: Mum.
7: Anyway, while my brain cells are still functioning, I've got a job for you. Get round to this hotel, whatever it is, and make peace with this author who's been shouting at Sandy on the phone.
6: Oh, why me?
7: Oh, because you're sweet?
6: Try again.
7: Well, because you're good at it.
6: One of nature's punch bags.
7: Judy, all I'm asking you to do is pacify a client, not slip into a hair shirt and crawl round there barefoot.
6: Oh, all right. What's his name?
7: Horncastle. No, Sandcastle. No, well, Sandy will know.
6: Okay.
7: Oh, and if he's heterosexual, show your legs.
6: That is a sexist remark.
7: Well, it's two sexist remarks, actually.
6: I'll be off then. Oh, incidentally.
7: Yes?
6: Are you going to get a bus pass?
7: Out.
0: Would Mr. Hamani of room 514 please contact hotel reception? Mr. Hamani of room 514.
1: Would you like some more coffee, sir?
2: No, thank you. I'm still trying to get rid of the taste of the first lot. When are they going to stop paging Mr. Hamani?
1: When he responds. They're like bloodhounds at reception. You're being stared at.
2: Not by reception.
1: No, that young lady.
2: Perhaps she's short-sighted.
1: You're very pretty. I'll leave you to it.
2: Leave me to what?
1: Just call me if you need anything.
6: Mr. Hardcastle?
2: Yes?
6: Judith Hanson from Type for You.
2: Type for what? Oh, the agency. Yes. Well, do sit down.
6: Thank you.
2: May I offer you something? The coffee's foul.
6: Just a mineral water, thank you.
1: I didn't go far.
2: No. A mineral water for the lady, please.
1: Still or aerated?
6: Still, please.
1: Will that be cash, sir, or charge?
2: One mineral water. Now, this secretary you sent me...
6: She's been dismissed, of course.
2: Oh.
6: Oh, I don't know how she came to be on the books in the first place. She must have just slipped through the net. Please accept our sincere apologies. We shall, of course, put another secretary on standby, one of our very best, and she'll be at your disposal should you be generous enough to continue to favour us with your custom.
2: Well, I'd expect no less, of course.
6: Naturally.
2: It was such a waste of time.
6: Yeah, I am truly sorry.
2: Well, I shouldn't have used such intemperate language on the telephone.
6: Well, you were angry.
2: Yes, I do get angry. The older you get, the more there seems to be angry about.
6: You're not old.
2: I didn't say I was old. I said the older you get.
6: Sorry.
1: One mineral water.
6: Thank you.
2: No, it's the revisions on the book, you see. They go on and on, lengthen this, shorten that. All from a publisher who's about 14 years old and insists on calling me mate.
6: A book? Are you a novelist?
2: Good God, no. No, it's an autobiography. I was a coffee planter in Kenya for some time. It's about my life out there.
6: What's it called?
2: My Life in Kenya.
6: Oh.
2: Bloody awful title, isn't it?
6: It's not the catchiest thing I've ever heard.
2: No. My 14-year-old publisher suggested something with beans in it, as in coffee beans.
6: Jumping beans?
2: Mexican.
6: Ah.
2: I did suggest has-been.
6: Oh, no, that's awful.
2: Yeah, I know. It was a joke, but the little twerp actually liked it.
6: At these revisions, you'll need another girl quickly.
2: A competent one, yes. I said parenthesis to the last one. She thought I was talking about my mother and father.
6: We are sorry. We are really very, very sorry.
2: Do you know what I like about you?
6: What?
2: The way you cross your legs every time you apologise. It's so artless.
6: Oh, dear.
2: Shall we have something stronger?
7: What do you mean you're going out with him?
6: Mum, I know you said your brain cells are dying, but it can't be that difficult to understand. I am going out to dinner with him.
7: Look, if he's putting nasty little conditions on you for forgiving
6: him... No, he's not.
7: Then why are you going?
6: Because he asked me. And because he's nice. He's droll. And he's got sad eyes. Well, funny sad.
7: He doesn't dress as a clown, does he?
6: Oh, ha, ha.
7: Is he young?
6: No.
7: Old?
6: Mature.
7: Old.
6: He's about your age.
7: Oh, mature.
6: That's what I said.
7: Well, it's your life.
6: Meaning I'm screwing it up again.
7: Meaning that with two divorces behind you, the last thing you want is an old, mature man with sad eyes.
6: I'm only going out to dinner with him. I mean, what do you want me to do, for God's sake? Get me to a nunnery?
7: I want you to be happy. I don't want you to end up like...
6: Oh, Mum.
7: And you will if you go out with someone just because he looks like a geriatric version of Coco the Clown.
1: Boss?
7: What is it, Sandy?
8: The car's here.
7: Oh, good.
8: It's the driver who claims Bob Monkhouse stole all his material. Is that all right?
7: Well, providing Bob Monkhouse doesn't hit your lift, yes.
8: I'll take the briefcase.
6: You're not working at home again.
7: It kicks me off the streets. So, what sort of a book is Coco writing?
6: It's about his life in Kenya.
7: What's it called?
6: My Life in Kenya.
7: How very original.
6: Can I catch a lift?
7: Yes, come on. Where are you meeting Coco?
6: He's picking me up at home.
7: Well, let's hope he doesn't arrive on a unicycle. You don't mind working here, do you, Sandy?
8: No, I like it. You're less formidable at home.
7: Well, probably because I dress like a scruff bag when I'm at home.
8: Probably.
7: You weren't supposed to agree.
8: Sorry.
4: I'll get it.
7: Thanks, Judith. That'll be Coco.
8: You must stop calling him that.
7: I shan't say it to his face, unless I don't like him.
8: Hello, Lionel.
2: I'm not sure this is such a good idea.
6: Well, that's a good way to start the evening.
2: I've been thinking, you see, you're very young.
6: We're only going out to dinner, not eloping. Come in and meet Mum. I just need a minute or two.
2: I hadn't planned on meeting your mother.
6: It's not a formal presentation. Oh, come on, come in.
2: I've got a taxi waiting, is there?
6: A minute at the most. Come through. Mum, this is Lionel.
7: Good evening.
2: Good evening.
6: And this is Sandy.
8: Hi.
2: Hello. Have we met before?
8: I don't think so.
2: No, I meant...
8: Me?
2: Yes.
8: No.
2: No.
6: Right, I'll just be a tick. Sit down over there, Lionel.
7: Can I get you a drink, Lionel?
2: No, thanks.
7: You don't mind if we carry on working?
2: No, no. You go ahead.
7: Well, shall we get on then, Sandy?
8: Right. He's staring at you.
7: Is he?
6: Right, ready to go, Lionel?
2: Yes, absolutely. Oh, nice to have met you both.
7: Yes, good night.
8: Good night.
2: Good night.
6: See you later, Mum.
7: Bye. So, shall we get on, Sandy?
8: Ready when you are.
7: Well, we'll get on then.
8: Right.
7: Right.
8: With what?
7: What?
8: Well, what are we getting on with?
7: Well, what were you doing, of course.
8: Okay. Fine.
7: Right, right. Now, I think that some of the girls are letting their imaginations run riot when it comes to travelling expenses. I know a taxi to Hampstead in the rush hour goes slowly, but £24 suggests she went via Milton Keynes.
8: Are you in a trance? We weren't working on travelling expenses at all.
7: Oh, do the girls in the office really call me Crabapple?
8: No, they stopped that.
7: Oh, good.
8: They call you Iron Drawers now.
2: How was the patty?
6: Very nice.
2: The soup was awful. I think they just passed a tomato through a pan of boiling water. Wasn't really the height of invention on my part to eat at the hotel I'm staying at, was it?
6: Oh, no, it's fine. It's, airy.
2: Judith, you're off duty now. Placating me is no longer obligatory.
6: I know. That's what I do, placate. Seems to be a habit.
2: Better than spitting at pigeons, I suppose.
9: Did you enjoy that, madam, sir?
2: Compared to pushing a pea up Vesuvius with my nose, it was a delightful experience.
9: Yes, sir.
2: The other girl, Sandy, is she your sister?
6: No, she's the best secretary we've got.
2: The one you didn't send me?
6: Oh, she's Mum's.
2: Ah. What does your father do?
6: Not a lot. He's dead.
2: Oh, I'm sorry. Nice man?
6: Very.
2: And, what about your mother?
6: Oh, well, of course she's nice. Well, nice-ish.
2: What part of the world is she from? I'm not sparkling, am I?
6: Well, call me quirky, if you will, but I don't expect to be asked out to dinner to talk about my mother all evening.
2: Sorry, I'm a bit out of practice.
6: What at?
2: Women. Once you're on your own in Kenya, well, it's all other people's wives, really. I'm a bit long in the tooth for the daughters.
6: Well, I'm a daughter. Practice. Make me laugh. You did this morning.
2: Make you laugh?
6: Oh, making noises isn't funny.
2: It's not intended to be. I've got cramp.
8: My granddad could whistle and hum at the same time.
7: Did he?
8: Mm. Oh, not terribly well.
6: No.
8: Look, it's your money.
6: What is?
8: My overtime. I came here to work, but if you just want to chat...
7: No, Sandy, no. Look, just go home. I'm wasting your time.
8: What are you looking for?
7: A photograph album. Ah, that's the one.
8: What are you doing looking at photograph albums?
7: Wasting my time, probably.
10: Oh, you're laughing.
6: I'm sorry.
2: A painful way to amuse a woman, cramp.
6: Look, I know. You take your sock and shoe off and put your foot flat on the floor.
2: Where?
6: Here.
2: Here? I can't take my sock and shoe off in a hotel.
6: But people take all sorts of things off in hotels.
2: Not in the restaurant.

0: better than sitting there in agony.
1: You sure it'll work?
0: Positive.
1: Well, they say the British love eccentrics.
2: That's you.
3: Yes. Ramsgate, 1949. Me on the beach, minus R.
2: Who was R?
3: Who knows? Richard? Robert? Rupert? Rambo?
2: Rudolph?
3: Reindeer or Valentino? Do you like the swimsuit?
2: Oh, it's awful, isn't it?
3: They were woolen. They weighed a ton when you came out of the water.
2: I didn't know you were a nurse.
3: I wanted to save the world then. Me outside the Middlesex Hospital, my first day. They grab you by the throat, don't they, these captions?
2: What is it you're looking for exactly?
3: A ghost. It's him. He is a ghost.
1: Good tip, that, for cramp. Barefoot on a cold floor. Where'd you learn that?
4: I don't know, Mum, probably. She used to be a nurse.
1: Did she?
5: Did you enjoy the main course, madam?
4: Oh, yes, it was very nice. Placating.
5: Sir?
1: Extraordinary. You can see the result. It blew my sock and shoe off.
5: Yes, sir. Would you like a dessert?
4: Just coffee, I think.
1: Yes, just coffee. If the dessert is about as outstanding as the rest of the meal, I could end up trouserless. When was your mother a nurse?
4: Oh, God, you're not going to start talking about my mum again, are you?
1: No. Let's have a brandy.
4: Yes, I'd like that.
1: Yes. Best part of staying in a hotel, really. No driving, nowhere else to go. You can enjoy a drink or two. Then all you have to do is walk a few yards, get a lift, another few yards, and fall into bed.
4: My bed isn't in this hotel.
1: I could have put that more subtly, couldn't I?
4: Well, you could have waited till I'd had a brandy.
1: Waiter!
5: Coffee for two, sir.
1: Thank you, and two brandies, please, large ones.
5: Yes, sir.
4: All right, I give in.
1: Pardon?
4: Why do you keep asking about Mum?
1: You're changing the subject.
4: No, she's been the subject all evening. Apart from cramp and one half-hearted attempt at seduction, she's been the subject all evening, spoken or unspoken.
1: It wasn't half-hearted.
4: Well, then I'm flattered. But why do you keep asking about my mother?
1: I think I knew her.
4: When?
1: Long before I ever started getting cramp.
2: Well, at least come in and say hello, if only for old time's sake.
1: There are good ideas and there are bad ideas, and then there are really awful ideas.
4: Why?
1: If your mother remembers me at all, ask her. Good night. Sorry about the cramp.
2: Hello, Mum. What are you all dressed up for?
3: I'm not dressed up.
2: It's nearly bedtime.
3: Well, that's no reason to sit around like an old rag bag. Well, how was the evening? How was Coco?
4: He said he knew you.
3: Oh. Did he say anything else?
4: No, that's the trouble. He wouldn't even come in. He said if you remembered him, you'd know why. Now, do you remember him? You do. That's why you've got all dressed up.
3: I'm not dressed up.
4: Oh, so you don't remember him then?
3: You'd better look at this photograph.
4: It's you.
2: It's him.
4: Well, when was this taken?
3: Well, as you can see, we're standing in front of a cave dressed in skins.
4: You're smiling at each other.
3: Yes, we just discovered how to make fire.
4: Oh, all right. All right, it was a long time ago, but what happened?
3: Well, I think we had the photograph taken and then we went and had tea.
4: Oh, come on, you know what I mean. Was it a romance?
3: Judy, I was 19. Kissing in the back row of the pictures was a romance then.
4: I'm his daughter.
3: Maths never was your strong point.
4: So why wouldn't he come in and say hello?
3: Well, I expect he didn't want to wrinkle his reunion.
4: He said to ask you.
3: Well, you've asked me. And I don't know, and it's not important. Now, I'm going to bed.
4: You've got so used to talking business, you've forgotten how to talk about anything else. Even to me.
3: Very well. The first thing to say is that I loved your father.
4: Go on.
3: But with Lionel, well, it's difficult to explain. I was nursing at the Middlesex Hospital and Lionel was doing his national service. He'd just been commissioned to the Middlesex Regiment, strangely enough.

0: We met at some dance or other, and this isn't sounding too much like Barbara Cartland, is it?
1: No, no, of course not.
0: And it just happened. Everything we said, everything we laughed at. And then we went out with each other for about 3 months, and then he was posted to Korea.
1: And then he was killed.
0: You just had dinner with him this evening.
1: All right, so there you are, you're in love, and Lionel's posted to Korea, and then?
0: Then? There was no then. He never wrote. And I never saw him again.
1: Excuse me, is Mr. Hardcastle around?
2: Yes, he's having coffee in the corner there.
1: Ah, yes, thank you.
3: Judith, good morning.
1: You rat.
3: You schizophrenic?
1: No, I'm bloody mad.
3: Well, I didn't like to use the word.
1: Now, don't play games with me. I'm furious. Mum does remember you. She told me all about you.
3: I see.
1: Oh, is that all you have to say?
3: There's not a lot else to say, is there?
1: Aren't you even sorry?
3: I was. I was very sorry, as a matter of fact.
1: Well, why didn't you have the decency last night to at least pop in and apologise?
3: Why should I apologise?
1: What? You two had a relationship that made Romeo and Juliet look positively pallid. You go off to Korea and you just dropped her. You didn't even write.
3: Of course I wrote. It was your sainted mother who never wrote back.
1: Well, if you're right, or if you're lying... Oh, I'm going.
3: What about my secretary?
4: Yes, we'll organise that for you, Mr. Hobbs. Not at all. Goodbye. Oh.
3: It's, Manby, isn't it?
4: Sandy.
3: Ah. Yes, I want to see Mrs., or Jean. I want to see Jean.
4: I'm sorry. She's out.
3: When will she be back?
4: She didn't say.
3: Well, where's she gone?
4: She didn't say.
3: You're a mine of information, aren't you? If she should be interested, I'm going back to the hotel.
5: Would Mr. Hardcastle of room 405 please contact hotel reception? Mr. Hardcastle of room 405.
6: I'm sorry, madam. Mr. Hardcastle isn't answering.
4: Old habits.
6: Beg pardon?
4: Doesn't matter.
6: Oh, excuse me a moment. Tanya said she saw Mr. Hardcastle go out. Would you like to leave a message for him?
0: Not one that I'd like anyone to write down, no. Thanks, all the same.
6: Oh, look, there is Mr. Hardcastle just coming in. Shall I page him for you?
0: He can see me.
6: Oh, yes.
3: Well, here you are.
0: They said you were out.
3: Well, they said you were out.
0: I was here.
3: I was at your office.
0: We must have crossed.
3: Yes. Sparkling conversation, isn't it?
0: Heady.
3: Shall we
0: sit
3: down?
0: Down?
3: Well, this way. I suppose the Shangri-La Lounge is the best place.
0: Doesn't look anything like Shangri-La.
3: No, there is the Tonga Paradise Bar.
0: Which doesn't presumably look anything like Tonga.
3: You've got it. Would this table be all right?
0: Yes, fine.
3: Well, how are you?
0: I'm fine. How are you?
3: Pretty well, considering.
0: Considering what?
3: I don't know, really.
7: Good morning, sir. Again. Would you like something?
3: Yes, I think we need a drink.
0: Yes, I think so, too.
3: A scotch and soda, please, and half a pint of cider.
7: Thank you, sir.
0: I don't like scotch.
3: No, that's for me.
0: And I don't like cider, either.
3: Yes, you do?
0: No, I don't.
3: Well, you used to. You always used to drink cider.
0: Yes, so I did. And you used to drink beer.
3: Oh, can't manage it these days. Too many trips. God, this is awful, isn't it?
0: Yes, awful.
7: One scotch and soda, one cider.
3: No, we want to change the cider.
0: No, no, no, I'll keep the cider.
7: One scotch and soda, one cider. Thank you, madam.
3: Well, cheers.
0: Cheers. Oh. Oh, how did I ever like cider?
3: Things change.
0: Yes. Things change.
3: Your hair's different.
0: Yes.
3: I've got a bit of grey myself.
0: At least I haven't a bald spot.
3: Well, good for you.
0: I have got a troublesome back.
3: Yeah. I get cramps.
0: Oh, my God, it is a wrinkles reunion. What are we doing here?
3: Well, I'm not here to compare wrinkles. I just want to set the record straight.
0: Yes, so do I. So... why didn't you write?
3: Oh, no. Let's not play games. Why didn't you write?
0: Well, where to? Second Lieutenant Hardcastle, somewhere in Korea.
3: I sent you the full address as soon as I had one.
0: Well, I didn't get a letter.
3: Well, I sent it. Oh. Oh, no. As ridiculously simple as that. A lost letter.
0: Well, you didn't bother to write a second bloody letter, did you?
3: Well, I thought... Absence doesn't only make the heart grow fonder, it makes the heart suspicious. Suspicious that somehow it had all been too good to be true.
0: I waited and waited.
3: Making strenuous efforts to find me in the meantime, presumably.
0: What was I meant to do? Row over to Korea?
3: There was a regimental depot, the Ministry of Defence, Cliff Mitchellmore and Jean Metcalf.
0: They didn't do Korea.
3: Oh, well. The fact is that you wrongly assumed I hadn't written and did nothing.
0: I thought you'd gone off.
3: I had. I'd been posted to Korea.
0: No, off me, I mean.
3: No.
0: Well, I know that now. Oh, perhaps you were right. Perhaps it had all seemed too good to be true.
8: Hello, Mum.
0: Judy.
8: There's no way to dress up my presents. I'm incredibly curious and I want to know what you're talking about.
0: Youth.
3: Youth and pride.
0: Youth and pride and stupidity.
8: Who was stupid?
3: We both were.
8: But it's all right now. Everything's all right. I think it's wonderful. Oh, sorry. I'll leave you alone.
3: Why should she think it's wonderful?
0: Judy's a dying breed. She's a romantic.
3: What? Us?
0: Well, I don't think she was talking about Edward and Mrs. Simpson.
3: She doesn't mean now, does she?
0: She is a romantic.
3: But that's absurd. I mean, look at us.
0: I'd sooner not be included in that remark.
3: Well, you have aged.
0: Yes, I know I've aged. Who do you think you are, Peter Pan?
3: Of course not. I'd look silly in tights.
0: You had knobbly knees.
3: I still have.
0: Well.
3: Well.
0: I have a business to run.
3: I've got revisions on the book.
0: Do you still want someone?
3: Pardon?
0: A secretary.
3: Oh. Yes. I'll be here for a few days at least.
0: Well, I'll fix it.
3: Thank you. Oh, we must have dinner or something.
0: Or lunch.
3: Mm. I'll phone you at the office.
0: Or I'll phone you here. Goodbye, then.
3: Oh, goodbye.
7: Another scotch, sir?
3: Yes, I think I will.
7: Will your lady be coming back?
3: No. My lady won't be coming back.

0: In As Time Goes by Bob Larby, Jean was played by Judi Dench and Lionel was played by Jeffrey Palmer, with Moira Brooker, John Glover, Jenny Funnell, Simon Greenall and Melanie Hudson. Well,
1: is that proper farmhouse cheddar?
2: No, I don't think so.
1: What about that?
2: No. It's quite nice, though.
1: Is it? Do you think I might try a piece? I'll have 2 ounces, please.
3: Jacob's, the cream of cream crackers.
4: 31 and a half, 32, 33, 35, 40 and 10 is 50 and 50 is a pound. At first, when you are given change in new money, it may sound rather odd. So if you're puzzled by 31 and a half, 32, 33, 35, 40 and 10 is 50 and 50 is a pound, think decimal. Now there are 100 new pence in a pound. Think decimal. That way you'll find shopping simple.
5: Well, come in, Smithers. 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Orange juice.
6: No, sir. New Kellogg's Rise and Shine.
5: Hey, finish.
6: And look at this, sir.
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5: 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Thank you.
7: New Kellogg's Rise and Shine. 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
10: Morning, everyone. Morning. Let's get on, people. Things to do, okay? Excuse me. Sorry. I spilled coffee on my Kindle. Thank you, Maddox, if we could settle down.
11: Does anyone know how to get coffee out of a Kindle?
10: Let's push on, shall we?
11: I've tried holding it upside down, but the text of Northanger Abbey is still a very unpleasant shade of green.
10: Maddox, please.
11: Sorry.
10: Now, I'm aware that my decision to close down the Pakistan Bureau and expand the one in L.A. has caused a degree of consternation. It's not that I care about Tom Cruise more than I care about human misery, although those of you who have seen Night and Day will know there can be one and the same thing.
11: Oh, bloody hell. Now there's a chapter of War and Peace in the middle of Northanger Abbey.
10: Maddox, put it away.
11: Yes, you're right. Sorry.
10: Online readers forum. Can't we get a bit more variety? Why do 80% of our readers seem to be stuck somewhere in the middle of the Second World War? If I see one more comment about a Spitfire, I think I might sign up for membership with a Waffen-SS. Picture desk. The photo of the cabinet minister on the beach massaging body lotion into the thighs of his special advisor while on a fact-finding trip to Sicily was cheap, tacky, vulgar, and put 20,000 on circulation. Well done. Glad so many of you have now attended the hostile environment training course. I gather it proved very useful last week when 2 of you had to go to Swansea.
12: Only one came back.
10: To the football correspondent who stood in for our regular wine chap. Rappel du produit is not the name of a wine. It means product recall. And should never, ever be the recommended wine of the week.
12: Sorry.
10: Right, nice piece about how to add the Heston Blumenthal touch to your dinner party.
13: Thank you.
10: Though I do wonder how many of our readers have unfettered access to a centrifuge. Corrections and clarification column. Please note for future reference, corrections has 2 R's. Oh, and could someone please tell the subs that our beloved theatre critic did not give the new Russell Brand Hamlet 4 stars. He described it as shit. Those were asterisks. Right, tomorrow's edition. What have we got?
2: Maddox, beer, dear. The overweight orangutan that ate a child's Big Mac. I want some background. Maddox?
14: Oh, sorry, Carol. Are you talking to me? I thought you must have been addressing the work experience girl.
2: Can you write it up? Can you? Soon as possible? Will you do that for me, Maddox? Will you?
14: No.
2: Why not?
14: Because I don't care. Because it's inconsequential drivel. Because it's not news.
2: An orangutan eating a Big Mac isn't news. Are you mad?
14: Oh, my God, has it come to this? Have we decided we no longer care about Parliament, the courts, the war in Afghanistan, the future of the planet, or the price of potatoes? Have we gone so far down market that we're now pouring resources into a massive monkey?
2: Orangutans have got a very wide appeal.
13: Despite them being ginger.
14: There you are, Carol. Freddy's obviously very well informed about apes. Get him to do it.
13: I know that they is veggies, and when they start reaching through the bars for a piece of processed cow with cheese on it, then, man, things is getting well weird. That is like a perversion of the natural world. Know what I'm saying?
2: It's an important issue.
14: In what way, exactly?
2: It's an aspect of a wider problem.
14: What wider problem?
2: Obesity among animals in captivity. Kleptomania in primates. The growing popularity of junk food.
14: Oh, of course. It's a new marketing strategy by McDonald's. A way of expanding their customer base. Perhaps at this very moment there are apes all over Britain secretly lining up for chicken McNuggets washed down with a banana milkshake. It's certainly a big story, I can see that. Freddy, ring up the sports desk and tell them there will be no sport in tomorrow's edition. We're devoting 26 pages to carnivorous chimps.
2: Orangutans aren't chimps.
14: Oh, why let facts get in the way? The point is, Carol, people may love animal stories, but we have a duty to stretch our readers intellectually, at least a little.
2: Why?
13: Wait, Carol, I've got this bank clerk on the line. He says Julie Compton just withdrew 50 grand in cash.
2: What? Julie Compton, the Lib Dem MP?
14: Lib Dem MP and government minister.
13: She's just left the bank with 50 grand stuffed into a sports bag.
14: My God, it didn't take them long, did it? Hardly got the bottoms planted firmly in the seats of power and it's back to cash-filled brown envelopes.
13: Sports bags. What's that? Hang on. He wants 500 quid for the tip-off.
2: 500 quid? I'll give him 50 quid and a year's free subscription to the paper.
13: Yeah, did you get that? He says he'll just have the 50 quid.
14: Carol, okay. We may have an actual story on our hands. A sanctimonious coalition government is telling us we're all in it together, while large amounts of ready cash are changing hands in highly suspicious circumstances. Doesn't it make you sick?
2: No, but it's interesting. Not as interesting as the orangutan. But it's got possibilities.
13: Yeah, I'll get back to you.
14: A junior minister in the Department of Communities and Local Government is swanning around with 50k in cash. That's a story. You can just smell it. The odour of a bent Lib Dem. The stench of corruption.
13: Oh, man, you think everything is Watergate. It's a Lib Dem, for God's sake. The money will either be to buy loads of new sandals or get a bit of high-quality sex. Either way, no one cares.
14: Where is she supposed to be now, Freddy?
13: Why?
14: I'm going to go after her. Confront her. Ask her why she needs 50 grand in cash.
13: Oh, wicked. I love it when you get all hot and committed.
14: Look at government business for the day. Isn't she on one of the select committees?
13: I'll check it out now.
2: All right, Maddox. See if you can make the story stand up. But don't spend all day in it. There's still the monkey to cover.
13: Got it. She's on the environmental select committee, which meets in 30 minutes.
14: Where are my car keys? I'm going straight over there.
13: You'll never catch her before the meeting starts.
14: Then I'll wait for her. The minute she emerges, Maddox Bradley will pounce. The jaws of justice will clamp down on her fat liberal calves and rip out the truth.
13: No way does she carry the truth in her calves, Mads, but I know what you mean. Can I come with you?
14: Only if you promise to listen and learn. And you'd better hurry up. You'll be put onto the monkey story.
13: I'm with you, bro. I is not missing this. Hey, wait for me. I've never seen you move so fast, man. It's like a tortoise on speed.
15: Good golly gosh, a real royal princess?
16: Yes.
15: Coming to visit us here?
16: Yes. Now, can we just...
15: Tomorrow?
16: Yes. I'm anxious to go...
15: Oh, it is great honor for us all.
16: Not really. She's only a minor royal, 22nd in line to the throne.
15: Oh, but the Princess Arabella is very wonderful. I once had privilege to see her being carried out of bougies.
16: Well, that's not the image she wants anymore. Hence the recent photo ops with child soldiers in Uganda, amputees in Haiti, and pensioners in Luton. And all of a sudden, she's developed an interest in the press, just to distract attention from the rumours about her and Wayne Rooney. Now, can we please...
15: Tonight I will leave early and go for nice hairdo.
16: I never took you for a royalist, Masha. I always thought you liked Britain because it's a democracy.
15: Yes, yes, it's true. But royal family is guarantee of democracy. The glorious constitutional monarchy reflecting British genius.
16: It's a point of view, I suppose.
15: Royals are a source of inspiration for all the ordinary people.
16: No, they're good for opening bridges and falling off horses.
15: I have brilliant idea. I will make a video of visit by Princess Arabella and post online. It's sure to get many million hits.
16: Well, half a dozen at least. Now, can we get on with uploading the really important video, please? Can we?
15: You mean the one of Prime Minister announcing privatization of Royal Air Force?
16: No, the one of the big monkey eating the burger.
17: It's not like in the movies, is it? I mean, stakeouts are meant to be exciting, full of tension. Know what I'm saying?
14: You're not what could be described as mature, are you, Freddy?
17: That is, like, hurtful. Why are you always talking down to me, man? I puts up with your old shuffler's obsessions day in, day out. And I came with you today because you made it sound exciting, whereas sitting in your car is as exciting as a game of dominoes with Ian Duncan Smith.
14: Sometimes you need patience in pursuit of a big story.
17: Yeah, and sometimes when you say you is going to confront someone, you ought to confront them.
14: Well, how was I to know there was a rear exit from Committee Room C? Well,
17: you is a moron.
14: I is a moron who knows how to turn every little slip to my advantage. Take a look. She's still clutching that sports bag like her life depends on it. And is obviously planning to hand it over to someone.
17: Yeah, but when, man? I is tired and hungry and I needs a piss. We was waiting 3 hours at the House of Commons. Not to mention the 4 hours outside of manicurists, the 3 hours outside the Ivy, and the 15 minutes outside a constituency surgery.
14: And now she's sitting in a car park behind an abandoned pub in Bromley. Obviously waiting for an illicit rendezvous.
17: Yeah, well, it's easy for her. But her car don't reek of sweat like what yours does.
14: My car does not reek of sweat.
17: Old socks, then. Something horrible. Has a baby been sick in here? Or maybe you has got a dead body in the boot.
14: Have a wine gum and shut up.
17: Oh, no, thank you.
14: Now, go on.
17: What's it stuck to?
14: Well, I don't know, just a tissue or something.
17: Oh, you is disgusting. Oh, man, don't put it in your mouth.
14: It's okay, I wiped it on my tie.
17: Should we switch our phones back on? Carol will be doing a nut. It's 7 in the evening, man, and we've been out of the office all day.
14: It'll be worth it. Now just calm down and have a sleep or something.
17: You got any CDs?
14: There are some cassettes down there.
17: Cassettes?
14: Yes.
17: Oh, my days. I never noticed. You've got a tape deck. I has heard of how people used to have these, but never thought I'd actually get to see one working. Who's Sandy Shaw?
14: Sandy Shaw was once a very, very big thing.
17: Oh, yeah? Talking about very big things, I's got to use mine to take a piss.
14: Oh, no, you can't get out. You might draw attention to us. Look, use this empty water bottle.
17: Oh, it won't fit in there. Anyway, I'm not pissing with you sitting next to me.
14: Nervous bladder syndrome?
17: No, weird shuffler syndrome. I's going to nip behind them trees.
14: No, Freddy. Get back in. Look, there's a car pulling up next to hers.
17: So there is.
14: Now it's getting interesting.
17: He's getting out. He's going over to her. What do you reckon? Gigolo?
14: No, I don't think this is about sex, Freddy.
17: Everything's about sex, man. Especially when it comes to the Lib Dems. They're mental for it.
14: What, even Vince Cable?
17: Yeah, well, he's different. He's too depressed to have sex. Oh, man, I hope this is over quickly. My bladder's bursting.
14: Hold on. Look, she's handing him the sports bag.
17: What are you doing with your phone? Who is you calling?
14: Nobody. I'm taking a photo of the handover.
17: Oh, man, you has got it the wrong way round. You is taking a picture of your own face. Oh, give it here.
14: He's getting back in his car. With the sports bag.
17: What are we going to do?
14: We follow the money.
17: Maddox.
14: What?
17: I think I've just wet your seat, bruv.
18: It's better be good, Maddox. I don't take kindly to being dragged away from a drinks due at the Dorchester at 8:30 in the evening, especially when halfway through a pisco sour with Roman Abramovich and Naomi Campbell.
14: I did offer to come to the Dorchester and give you the rest of the story.
18: Good God, look at yourself in the mirror.
14: What?
18: You think they'd even let you past the front door? No, much better here in the office. But make it quick.
14: It's been the most remarkable day, Oliver.
13: Yeah, it's been wicked. Totally fly. Maddox drives like a banshee.
18: I'm sorry, who is this and why is he here?
14: It's a question I've often asked myself.
18: I'll give you 5 minutes. I've got to get back to the party. A few of us are going on to Islington. To mark World Environment Day, Jeremy Clarkson has promised to defecate on the steps of Greenpeace at 10 o'clock sharp. I've been invited to watch. So, let's cut to the chase. The man who took the sports bag, you followed him?
14: Yes, we followed him. And do you know where he went, Oliver?
18: No, Maddox, you see, you haven't told me yet.
14: He went to the Peckham Pensioners' Day Centre.
18: A day centre?
14: Yes.
18: For pensioners?
14: Yes.
18: In Peckham?
14: Yes.
18: Is that very sinister?
17: He let himself in with his own key, so he works there.
14: Thank you, Freddy. I'll deal with this.
17: Grumpy.
18: So, what's going on at this Pensioners' Day Centre?
14: We don't know exactly. But we do know that the man who'd been given the money left the building without the sports bag.
17: So the money is sitting there waiting to be picked up?
14: Yes.
17: By a drug dealer? By a gun runner? Might be a slave trader.
14: Yes, thank you, Freddy.
18: It's all a trifle tenuous, Maddox, wouldn't you say? We need to know a lot more.
14: Exactly. I want you to put a big team at my disposal. The day centre needs to be under 24-hour surveillance. I need researchers, helpers, foot soldiers. This Julie Compton story could bring down the coalition. I really believe we're onto something big.
18: Well, you may well be, but the days of putting vast numbers of reporters onto a story for weeks at a time are long gone. No, do this yourself, Maddox, along with,
17: Freddie.
18: Yes. I'm giving you till 3 o'clock tomorrow to prove that this story goes somewhere. Princess Arabella arrives at 4, and I need to make myself completely available.
17: Oh, I has an idea.
14: Oh, no.
17: Maddox, you gotta go undercover.
14: Undercover?
17: Yeah. Go down the day centre. Pretend to be a regular. Eat your mince and mashed potatoes with the other shufflers. Have a snoop around.
18: Excellent idea.
14: Hang on. This is an old age pensioners club. I'm 51.
17: 56.
14: And I'm not going to pass for 65, am I? Am I? No, obviously not. It's a social club for old people with incipient Alzheimer's and very few friends.
17: Well, treat it as a recce. Book yourself in a couple of years in advance. It's good to see what lies ahead.
14: Well, all right, then. I suppose deception is sometimes the only way to get at the truth, but I'll need some makeup.
17: Prosthetics, perhaps? No, you're as okay as you are.
18: You could even wear that cardigan.
15: Hello, Freddy. Where you have been all day yesterday? Carol was spitting and chewing the nails, I can tell you. Angry like a beast of Hades.
17: Me and Maddox was out. Hey, what do you think you was doing?
15: Standing briefly upon your desk. Excuse me, sorry. No more tech, Jeffy.
17: Oh, Masha, get down. I can see up your skirt.
15: Do not be crude and please to remove your eyes. I have to be putting up the bunting. Red, white, and blue. The patriotic bunting to welcome our very own Princess Arabella.
17: Oh, that's absolutely terrific, Masha. She'll be hugely chuffed.
15: Oh, posh boy's back.
17: No. Well, look here, Masha. Tell you what. Would you like me to introduce you?
15: How you can do this?
17: I know her.
15: You know Princess Arabella?
17: Yes, well, a little. You see, me and her brother went to Eton together. We were chums. Still are, really. Only we don't play soggy biscuit anymore.
15: Oh, I would be so grateful, Freddy. Maybe you can shoot part of video where I get to meet her.
17: Sure, whatever.
2: Masha, I think the bunting's a little over the top, don't you? Not to mention the balloons.
15: Ah, Carol, how happy am I to see you. I would like a lesson in how to do curtsy.
2: Nobody does that anymore, Masha. Maybe to the Queen, but certainly not to a run-of-the-mill princess.
17: Yeah, anyway, she's the one who gets down on her knees. Just ask Wazza.
15: I do not get the reference.
17: I ain't explaining it.
2: Masha, I think your idea of shooting a video when she arrives was superb.
15: Oh, yes, good. I'm happy you see now this is an event that must be shown to the world. Proud visit of royal personage to be uploaded for the posterity.
2: Yes, something along those lines.
15: Good. Очень хорошо. Oh, but see, I have run out of bunting. I must go to buy more. Excuse me, we'll be back very soon.
17: Nobody's gonna want to watch that video. I mean, Arabella's quite cute, but she ain't no pixie lot. Know what I'm saying?
2: You're right, of course. That's why I'm going to spring a little surprise.
17: Oh, yeah? Like what?
2: While Masha's filming, I'll ask Arabella a question on camera.
17: What kind of question?
2: Oh, I thought something along the lines of, which footballer did you shag this week?
17: What?
2: The rumour about her and Wayne Rooney is the only thing people are interested in.
17: I don't think it's right, Carol.
2: What you think doesn't even come into it, does it?
14: Good afternoon, Carol. Good afternoon, Freddie.
2: Maddox. I'm aware you're pursuing a story, but nobody leaves the office for a day and a half without my permission. Is that clear? No matter how big the story,
16: And you don't drag along with you naive young boys who don't know any better.
13: Hey!
14: I'll need a meeting room in half an hour, Carol. Would you be kind enough to arrange one? You see, there's a government minister on her way round to have a private chat with me.
16: You don't mean Julie Compton, do you?
14: Yes, I do, as a matter of fact. Could you also arrange a pot of tea for two?
16: Why would Julie Compton come here to see you?
14: I know, it's very odd, isn't it? Very surprising. But you see, my little undercover visit to the Old People's Day Centre this morning proved to be really very informative. In fact, it led me to make a brief phone call to the minister, as a result of which she is at this very moment hastening across town towards me with curious alacrity.
16: Well, keep her out of the way. A politician and a royal at the same time is more than I can stomach. Freddy, monkey, burger, you...
13: Man,
14: don't you worry, Freddy. It may be monkeys today, but you've had the good fortune to play a small role in one of the big political stories of the year. Goodness knows, in 10 years from now, you might even be a real journalist.
13: What?
14: And then you'll be able to tell your mates you learned almost everything you know from the great Maddox Bradley.
13: Oh, man, go away. I'm on the phone. It's important.
14: What, ordering up your spliffs and ease, eh, for a night down the disco? Now, I need to find a room for my meeting with the minister.
17: Oh, Arabella. It's Freddy. I need a bit of a chin wag.
14: Can I get you some tea, Minister?
19: No, thank you. Let's get straight down to business, shall we? How much do you want?
14: Sorry?
19: Never mind. Thought it was worth a try. Now, what have you got on me? I mean, what's all this about?
14: Oh, I think you know what it's about. That's why you're here.
19: I'm merely trying to be helpful.
14: Of course you are. The Coalition tries hard to be helpful all the time, doesn't it?
19: Mr. Bradley, if you've brought me here to taunt me about the Coalition, I shall give you short shrift. Today's Lib Dems don't take no shit, as the youth wing of our party would put it. Not now that we're in power.
14: Oh, it's you who are in power. Oh, I thought it was the Conservatives, with you people jumping up and rubbing yourself against their legs.
19: Yeah, that tired old poodle jibe. Well, let me tell you, not many poodles get to chat with Danny Alexander twice a day. So, come to the point, please, Mr. Bradley.
14: All right. You were observed handing over £50,000 in cash to the general manager of the Peckham Pensioners Day Centre.
19: You've had me under surveillance.
14: For the greater good of our democracy, yes.
19: I've done nothing wrong.
14: That's not how it looks, Minister.
19: What gives you the right to harass me in this way? It's outrageous! There was a time not so long ago when a journalist wouldn't give a Lib Dem the time of day. Well, not unless one of us had hired a rent boy to carry out an act too obscene to be mentioned in a family newspaper.
14: I think you'd better get used to being in the spotlight. So, tell me, why were you bribing the manager of the day centre? If you're being blackmailed, you really ought to go to the police, you know. Always the best thing.
19: I've done nothing illegal.
14: You've got to admit, Minister, it is all a little strange.
19: It's personal and private.
14: I think you'll find that the concepts personal and private ceased to exist the day you became a minister.
19: If you've been tapping my phone, you know that's illegal, don't you?
14: Oh, we haven't been tapping your phone. No need to, really. We have photographs of you handing over the money. And this morning, I had a very interesting chat with the man to whom you handed the money.
19: Oh, I see.
14: Good.
19: All right, Mr. Bradley. The Peckham Pensioners Lunch Club used to have a council grant of £50,000 a year, until we cut it. The idea being that the big society would then kick in. You know, hundreds of volunteers rushing to help, self-empowerment, true community at last.
14: But it doesn't work.
19: Well, of course it doesn't work. And when I saw the effects in my own constituency, well, all those poor pensioners depend on the Lunch Club for a little colour in their lives and, well, lunch. And since, as you know, I have some considerable private wealth, well, I tried to do the decent thing.
14: Ah, I see. So, you paid £50,000 of your own money in order to keep this lunch club open?
19: Yes.
14: It's not exactly the official government line, is it?
19: No. But old people kept coming to my surgery saying, why are you taking away the one thing that made my day worthwhile? Why are you taking my one good meal away?
14: And what did you say to them?
19: I said, we're all in this together.
14: Did you believe that?
19: No, it was a lie. You don't know what it's like to be a Lib Dem nowadays. We have to lie all the time. People used to like us, make fun of us a little, yes, but basically they liked us. Now we are hated. Just because we've abandoned everything we believe in the national interest.
14: You could always resign, I suppose.
19: No, that's the awful thing. You suddenly realise that even if you have doubts about some of the cuts you're making, with power, you can do things.
14: Like what?
19: Like make cuts, close down lunch clubs. The possibilities are endless. Oh, please don't run this story.
14: I'm afraid I have to.
19: Oh, God. It's so traumatic having to break 5 or 6 promises every week. It was so much easier in the past. We liked being on town councils, making decisions about drains. Now it's all big frightening stuff, like the NHS and war. Horrid things that no Lib Dem should have to face. It's tearing us apart. It's like suddenly being put on a diet of steak and foie gras after a lifetime of lentils and carrot cake. It's making us sick.
14: I'm afraid we are going to have to print this.
19: Please don't. I'll have to resign. You'll destroy my career. I wanted to be talked about in the same breath as Lloyd George.
14: You'll be happier out of it, Minister. I'm sure there are some drains somewhere that would benefit from your attention.
20: Basha! Basha! I'm sorry, but she's definitely going to pull out.
21: Oh, Freddy, I was so looking forward to Visit of Princess.
20: I know, but I couldn't let her walk into Carol's trap. There's an unspoken bond between royalty and the very rich. We don't like to talk about it.
21: I suppose you saved her from filthy questions about this horrid footballer.
20: Exactly. All right, Carol?
22: The princess is cancelled. Can you believe it?
21: Oh, bloody royals. Really, is there no sense of personal honour anymore? Freddy, I got your copy on the orangutan. Complete rewrite needed.
20: Why?
21: He's dead. Too many burgers. I want you to do the obit. 600 words, and I need it now.
22: You're so sad. Bunting all in vain. Never I get to meet Princess.
20: Look, tell you what, Mash. I'll take you to Windsor Park for a polo chucker and get Princess Anne to wave to you.
22: Oh, Freddy, you're a lovely boy. Come for a big hug.
20: Oh.
17: You did good, Mads. Single-handed, you brought down a government minister. Respect, know what I'm saying?
14: Thank you. Thank you, Freddy.
17: So, what's it to be tonight then, Mads? Big celebration? 2 bottles of Jacob's Creek and a Doris to take home?
14: No, cup of tea and early bed, I think.
17: Oh, you isn't feeling guilty, is you?
14: Not really, but... Well, when I started thinking about those poor pensioners...
17: What, the ones that won't have a lunch club no more? Because of you?
14: Well, it may not close down after all, you know.
17: It will next year when the 50K has run out.
14: Actually, as you leave the building this evening, you will find me outside with a bucket. Collecting. Raising funds for...
17: For the Peckham Pensioners' Day Centre.
14: Yes. Freddy.
17: What?
14: I fear I've just joined the big society.

In Electric Ink, Maddox was played by John Sessions and Oliver by Alex Jennings. Freddy was Stephen White, Carol Polly Frame, Masha Debbie Chazen and Julie Compton by Joe Munro. Electric Ink was written by Alistair Beaton and Tom Mitchelson. 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

0: We had a party last night. It's one of the places in a worse shape. 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
8: Storm in a Teapot. Poor Grandad. Only 6 more days to go to the Vicar's Autumn Fair next Saturday. Aren't you getting all excited?
9: Oh, I can't speak for thinking about it.
8: I had a smashing time last year. All them sideshows, the fortune teller, and the hot dog stand. Hey, remember when the vicar let me work the record player for the old-time dancing?
9: I know, just leave me alone.
8: Oh, you should have seen you and old Mrs. Penrose trying to do the valita to Herman and the Hermits. Honestly, I thought you'd split your kilt.
9: Very funny. Where are they?
8: What are you looking for?
9: My socks.
8: Let me see. Surprise, surprise. There's your socks.
9: Where?
8: On your feet.
9: My clean socks. Where's your mother put them?
10: The vicar will be here any minute now.
8: Oh, yeah. He's coming for his tea. We're having chicken, and he's having the parson's nose.
10: Well, that'll do, Jimmy. Bad enough him coming round with your jokes as well. Oh, I'd better go and have a word with her.
8: I'll come with you, Grandad, to give you what they call, immoral support. Hello, ma'am. My Grandad would like a word in your shell-like lug hole.
11: That'll do. I'm busy with the tea, Father. What is it you want this time?
9: Where's my clean socks, Pat?
11: Oh, no, not again. You're hopeless, Father.
12: Pat, where's my socks? Pat, where's my shirt? Pat, I can't find my tie.
8: Very good, ma'am. Now do our Susan. It's about time somebody did.
11: Now look, my lad. When the vicar gets here, you keep out of trouble.
8: Oh, don't worry, ma'am. I won't annoy the vicar. Not with the autumn fair coming up. That goes for you, Grandad. Don't go telling him any of them stories you hear at the pub. If you can't think of anything to say, sing a hymn.
9: Now you just be quiet. It's bad enough having my Sunday afternoon disturbed without your cheeky remarks. Pat, where's my clean socks?
11: In the sideboard drawer where they always are.
9: Right, I'll be out of your way then.
12: Oh, you're in here, Mother.
9: Careful what you say, Susan.
11: That'll do, Father. What is it, Susan?
12: Are you busy, Mother?
11: Oh, no. Apart from boiling the eggs, slicing the chicken, washing the lettuce, brewing the tea, cutting the bread and laying the table, I'm completely at a loose end. What do you want?
12: I thought perhaps you'd iron my blouse for me.
8: Warm the iron up, ma'am. I'll do it while she's wearing it.
11: Shut up. Look, Susan, surely you can iron your own blouse for once.
12: Well, you do it so much better than I do, Mother.
8: Oh, yes, Mother. You're a positive wizard with your flat iron. You always put smashing creases in my football knickers.
11: You just be quiet. I'm fed up with you. All of you.
12: I'll help you with the tea, Mother, if you're busy.
11: Oh, thank you very much. The unpaid, overworked skivvy could use a bit of help.
8: Can I do anything to help, Mum?
11: Yes, go out and play. Oh, answer the door, Jimmy. That'll be the vicar. Take him into your granddad in the living room.
8: Right, Mum. No, now to have a giggle with our man at St. Fanny's. I'll soon get him going. He likes my jokes.
3: Ah, Master James, may I come in?
8: Just a minute. Tall, good-looking, long black cloak, a do-gooder. Yes, come in, Batman.
3: Batman. Really, James, you're incorrigible.
8: No, I'm not. I'm C of E like you.
9: All right, Jimmy. Come in the living room, Vicar.
3: Oh, thank you, Mr. Sinclair. Peace be upon this house.
8: And the same to you. Punch-ups at the vicarage.
9: Be quiet, Jimmy. Come and sit down, Vicar.
3: Thank you.
8: Nice to see you again, Vicar.
3: Yes, it's very nice to be here. Yes, I always enjoy visiting the Clitheroes. There's something I always look forward to most eagerly.
8: You mean a slice of me mum's chocolate cake?
3: No, James. It's the pleasure of seeing you all living together so happily. Like the nest of chirruping birds, the mother hen and her young brood, the happy sheep and lambs, grazing peacefully in the fold.
8: Grandad, he's been listening to the archers again.
3: No, James. What I am trying to say is that whenever I see you all, I see a truly contented family.
8: Are you sure you've got your right specs on?
9: Jimmy.
3: Ah, the boy's humour is limitless.
8: I know. And I can play the mouth organ as well.
11: Oh, there you are, Vicar. Are they looking after you?
8: Yes, ma'am. We were just talking about truly happy families. Like ours.
11: Oh, yes. It's all sweetness and harmony here, Vicar.
3: It's always a pleasure to watch the individual members of the family caring for each other and coming to each other's aid in times of difficulty.
11: Oh, yes, we're all like that here, aren't we, Father?
9: Oh, I suppose we are.
8: If I can help somebody, I'd like to pass along.
11: You behave yourself. Yes, it must be a terrible thing to live in an unhappy family.
3: Indeed, especially when the cause is someone taking up a life of dishonesty and crime. Not that this sort of thing is entirely surprising when one considers the influence of outside pressures. Take, for instance, those old gangster films. There was such a film on television only last Friday night, I believe.
8: Who is smashing 5 murders? I've seen it.
3: Really, James? I saw it.
8: Did you? Fancy a vicar watching a thing like that. Hope you had your curtains drawn.
3: No, James. You said I seen it.
8: No, I said I seen it. I didn't even know you had a telly.
3: No, James. I'm trying to say you mustn't say I seen it.
8: Oh, you don't want the bishop to know. Ma'am. Grandad, not a word in church about the vicar watching the gangster film. I seen it, but the vicar didn't.
3: James, what on earth are you talking about?
8: That film, what I seen on the telly.
3: What you seen on the telly?
8: That film I keep telling you about. Oh, don't some reverend's mothers have 'em?

0: Father, but your tea isn't ready yet.
1: But you know very well, Pat, I always have my tea early on a Wednesday before I go to the Darby and Joan Club.
0: Well, next time you go, get one of those old Jones to marry you. Let her try looking after you.
1: Now, don't start flying off the handle at me again. It wasn't much I asked you to do for me. Just a couple of pork chops.
0: Oh, yes. And some soup. Hot roll and butter, pineapple, stuffing and roast potatoes. All at a minute's notice. You see, I'm working under great difficulties, Father. I've lost my magic wand.
1: All right. If that's your attitude, I'll cook my chops myself. Where are they?
0: In the dustbin.
1: Dustbin? What do you mean?
0: I had an accident. I put the chops under the griller, and while I was waiting for them to cook, the teapot was on the table, so I thought I'd have a cup of tea.
1: But what's all this got to do with...
0: Please don't interrupt. I put the tea leaves in the teapot, picked it up to pour the hot water in, and it just came to pieces in my hand.
1: You mean you broke it?
0: I mean what I said. It fell to bits in my hand. The tea ran all over the stove, and the next thing I knew, your chops were floating down the draining board. I just finished cleaning up the mess.
1: And I've got to be out in half an hour, and I suppose this means I'll have to go without my tea.
0: Don't panic. It's all right. The chef has never let you down yet. I'm going to do some bacon and eggs.
1: Oh, all right, then.
2: Mary Parker's got some tickets for a fashion parade in town, but it means being there by 7. I'll have to have my tea right away.
0: Oh, but of course, dear young lady, I am your slave. Your slightest wish is my command.
2: Oh, no. What's the matter this time, Grandad?
1: She broke the... teapot broke itself. Well, she was cooking my chops, and she's only just finished cleaning up the mess. And if you're after a quick bacon and eggs, get behind me, because I'm first in the queue.
2: Oh, no, this is the limit. Well, I suppose I'll have to get some tea in town.
0: Don't you adopt that tone to me.
1: And don't you go taking it out on Susan.
3: Hello, happy family. Here I am again.
0: So, I see, and I suppose you want a meal right away as well.
3: Me? I'm in no hurry for a meal, ma'am.
0: Good, because the way things are going, you're not likely to get one.
3: Now, who's gone and upset you, ma'am? Has the Coleman trod on your auntie and her items again?
1: Your mother's annoyed because we both want an early tea and she broke the teapot.
0: For the last time, I poured the hot water in it and it just...
1: All right, I heard you the first time. If you can't speak to me properly, don't speak at all.
0: I might do just that. Not that it'll do any good. I'll still have to listen to all your moans and complaints from you and the ladyship here.
1: Look, if it bothers you all that much, I won't say another word.
2: No, and I won't either.
0: Good. That's fine, then. I'm not talking to you and you're not talking to me. Right?
3: I think I'm quiet.
0: Jimmy, would you ask those two persons if they'd like sausage with their bacon and egg?
3: Eh? Oh, all right. Jim to Grandad and Susan. Mam wants to know if you want bangers with your bacon. Over.
2: Not for me, thank you.
1: Not for me either.
3: Jim to Mam, you can cross bangers off the menu. Roger and out. Hey, I hope we're still not going to be like this on Saturday at the autumn fair. Still, we'll all be friends by then. Well, say something if it's only belt up.
0: I know one thing. These two will probably put on quite an act at the church hall on Saturday with everybody watching. They might even treat me like a human being.
1: Well, if that's what you think, don't worry about what I'll do. Because I won't be going.
2: And neither will I. I'm going to get changed. I'm going out.
0: That does it. That just about does it.
3: Hey, what's up, ma'am? Your ears have gone purple.
0: I finished with them, the ungrateful thing.
3: Oh, never mind about them, ma'am. We can still have a lot of fun at the fair, just the two of us, if you bring enough money.
0: What? Go to the fair? It'll be just like being here. I'll spend all my time looking after other people instead of enjoying myself. I'm not going either.
3: You mean I've got to go on my own?
0: I mean you're not going. There's enough trouble without you breaking up the fair, not to mention telling everybody why we're not there.
3: Oh, Mum, I wouldn't tell anyone.
0: You're not going, and that's final. Now look, there's half a crown. Go and get yourself some fish and chips.
3: Well, you're cooking me tea, aren't you?
0: No. The chef's gone on strike. For once, I'm going to be waited on. I'm going to a cafe for a meal, then I'm going to the pictures. And you can tell them not to wait up for me, because I might just decide to go to a nightclub.
3: Oh, ma'am!
4: I didn't know, because the front door went...
0: Oops! Please, get out of the way, Alfie. There's a good boy.
4: Hey, your mum's in hurry. Where's she going?
3: She's gone to a nightclub. Look, it's a long story, Alfie, so sit down and listen. It goes back as far as last Sunday when the vicar was here, saying how happy we all were less than an hour ago when she broke the teapot. And I'm very worried about it.
4: Why?
3: She didn't break the teapot. It was me.
4: Yeah, but how about you just said?
3: I broke it this morning when they were all out, and I stuck the bits together with the stuff I use for mending punctures.
4: That stuff wouldn't hold the teapot together once you put hot water in it.
3: Now he tells me. Oh, fed up, Alfie. They've fallen out, so I can't go to the autumn fair.
4: Well, I am sorry. I know what it's like because my man once fell out with my dad over a bit of skirt. Not a woman, a piece he tore out of my man's frock when he was practicing throwing his fishing line. She belted him with his rod. Presents bring them together again.
3: Presents? What do you mean?
4: Well, my man bought me dad half a bottle of rum and he bought her some of her favourite lavender water. But they didn't.
3: Alfie, I've heard of people talking pidgin English, but yours is Cuckoo Oldham.
4: I said they didn't because I bought the presents and left them lying about and they both bought each other was trying to make friends with the other one.
3: Yeah, I see. Give each other their favourite presents. Now, what does me grandad love most? Oh, yeah, but she's never buying beer.

0: Now, listen to me. Before the vicar comes to the door, how much are we going to tell him?
1: You're going to tell him nothing. Just keep quiet. I'll chat up his reverence. He's always saying, I look upon you all as my children. Well, he can come and sort out his three daft kids who live with me.
0: Well, I suppose he is the best one to pour the oil on.
1: Pour the oil on the vicar?
0: No, on the water when it's troubled. They pour it on. Well, they don't really. It's just a saying, like, when the sea's rough, you pour it on and people become friends because it calms the water.
1: Alfie, have you got a handkerchief?
0: Yeah.
1: Well, gag yourself.
2: Hello there, James and Alfred. How are you?
1: He's not too well. He's got water on the brain.
0: Shut up.
2: Now, James, don't be naughty.
1: Sorry, Vicar, but I'm very upset. You see, my mum isn't speaking to me grandad or our Susan, and I don't like them not being friends, and I want you to come and talk to them.
2: I see. Well, James, I don't normally care to interfere in family disagreements. I find that the outsider is rarely welcomed.
1: You didn't say that on Sunday when you came for your tea.
2: I beg your pardon?
1: Well, I mean, they were nice to you.
2: Ah, you misunderstand me, James. I mean that family quarrels should be settled within the family.
0: You were right, Vicar.
1: Well, I've tried. I had a marvellous idea. My mum loves chocolates and my grandad loves strawberries. So we gave my mum some chocolates and said they were from my grandad and gave him strawberries and pretended they were from my mum.
2: Well. Ingenious, but rather expensive, wasn't it?
1: Oh, I didn't care what it cost.
0: No, not what I was paying.
1: You should have paid twice the way you ruined everything.
2: Oh, what exactly went wrong?
1: Well, the boy wonder here messed it up. He bought me mum's chocolates, but took the wrong box off

0: made of wood. My mum nearly broke her tooth. Then I put the strawberries in a bowl, told Alfie to get the cream out of the fridge, and he poured it all over the strawberries. It wasn't till me grandad took a mouthful that we found out that the cream was salad cream.
1: Hey, you should have seen his face.
2: Oh, dear, oh, dear. And what did your grandfather say, James?
0: Well, it wasn't love thy neighbour. He said he'd never speak to me mum again.
2: But surely you told him the truth.
0: You must be joking. I mean, I didn't. If he'd known it was Alfie, he'd have tied his legs in a sailor's knot.
1: Yeah, he would, you know, because he was a sailor, you know.
0: Oh, shut up.
2: Well, James, I am sure that this will all blow over in a few days.
0: That's no use. They've got to be friends by Saturday.
2: By Saturday?
1: So they'll take Jimmy to the autumn for holiday.
0: So they'll all be friends when they take me to church on Sunday. You wouldn't want them fighting in the middle of your sermon, would you?
2: Yes, highly commendable, I'm sure. Look, James, I would like to help.
0: Oh, good old vicar. I mean, thank you, sir.
2: I said I would like to help. To come over and see if I could pour a little oil on the troubled waters.
1: That's it. You see, Jimmy, that's what I said. The oil on the water when there's trouble. Now, he said it so the vicar wants gagging. I mean...
2: What was that?
0: Oh, take no notice, vicar. He gets carried away sometimes, usually when there's a full moon. Anyway, when will you come, vicar?
2: I am not coming. I said I would like to help, but I do not feel that this problem is my concern.
0: But you're supposed to stop trouble, to make people nice to each other.
2: Ah, by exhortation, not by prying into private matters that are none of my business.
0: What about the Black Hang Gang? You're not a member of that, but you're always sticking your nose into telling us to behave.
2: Now, that is enough. I cannot help you.
0: So all that stuff you were telling us is just a lot of guff.
2: Guff?
0: Jazz, then. You do just come for the chocolate cake.
2: Enough. I abhor violence, but at this moment I am sorely tempted to chastise you most severely. Go, clear off before I lose control of myself completely.
1: Ma'am, that's that clever boy. And you're lucky he didn't clout you with a font.
0: Oh, shut up. I hope he gets woodworm in his organ loft.

0: yes, to the blooming fair, and they hate each other more than ever. Oh, who's this now? Hope it's Ozzy. I feel like clouting somebody.
1: Hello, Jim.
0: Oh, it's you. Come in. I could do with a laugh.
1: Yeah, are you Susan in?
0: No, she's out. They're all out, and that's where I wish I was, out of the country.
1: Oh, now, Jim, you'll just have to accept it. You won't be going to the fair.
0: I'm not giving up yet. There must be something I can do.
1: Well, I don't know what to suggest. You know, it makes you think, doesn't it? They want the Russians and the Yanks and the Chinese to be friends. Well, how can you expect them to agree when your mum won't even speak to your granddad and Susan?
0: You what? You can't blame me, mum, for all that trouble. She doesn't even know any Russians or Chinese.
1: I don't mean her. I mean, if all the people in families all over the world talk to each other, then they'd talk to others, and then they'd talk to the rest, and they'd all be talking, like I'm talking to you.
0: I see, you mean they'd all be talking a load of rubbish.
1: Yeah, no. No, I mean, if everybody talked...
0: Nobody would listen.
1: Exactly. Oh, shut up. I don't know why I talk to you.
0: Because you want the Russians to be friends with the Yanks.
1: See, you're too young to understand international situations. You see, they were all right in the war because they were fighting with us against the Germans and the Japs. And my dad said people here were all friendly and they didn't fall out like your lot have. But after the war started, they all started off again.
0: Oh, that's the answer then.
1: What?
0: We've got to start a war before Saturday.
1: I mean, people unite against a common enemy. We forget our little quarrels when we're faced with a bigger quarrel. When we're threatened from outside, we join together, side by side.
0: And we ain't got a barrel of money.
1: Will you shut up?
0: Very good, Alfie. You ought to put up for Parliament.
1: You what?
0: As an independent twit.
1: See, now look here.
0: Just a minute. You've given me the answer, Alfie.
1: You're asking...

0: Cover?
1: Yeah, the common enemy. If my mom had somebody they all hated, a common enemy, like you said, they'd all be friends again.
2: Well, yes, you're right. Now, wait a minute. What common enemy would they have?
1: You. I mean, my grandad thinks you're common already. I mean, doesn't like...
2: Yeah, look, I'm not having Susan falling out with me.
1: All right, chicken. I'll just have to get them all to hate me somehow.
2: Well, that shouldn't be difficult. Just be your usual cheeky self.

0: asked you a quarter of an hour ago to go those messages. The shops will be closed in 10 minutes.
1: Just putting my shoes on, Mum. It's all right, don't worry. Alfie's going to run me down to the shops.
2: Emma? I mean, I
1: just run me down. I'll make me own way back.
0: Look, Alfie isn't here just to run you around.
2: Ah, it's all right, Mrs. Crither. I'll be back in 2 minutes. And Susan's not ready yet.
0: Oh, very well. I'll just put the kettle on and have a cup of tea ready.
1: Good lad, Alfie.
2: Well, come on, then.
1: No, we can't go yet. Not till they hate me. And Susan hasn't started the trouble yet.
2: Susan? What are you talking about?
3: Oh, I see you're here, Alfie.
2: Yeah, but we'd go in just as soon as Susan starts, as soon as Jimmy's ready. I mean, to hit the shop, to go to the shop.
3: I don't know why I bother.
1: Won't be long now.
2: That was Susan screaming.
3: No, what's frightened out?
1: She probably looked in the mirror.
3: That'll do.
4: Oh, Grandad, there was a mouse in my shoe. Oh, what a fright.
3: All right, I'll go and kill it.
4: Oh, it's outside. It was in my shoe when I picked it up. I just threw it out of the window.
1: Well, you might have damaged the mouse, you fool.
3: Damaged the mouse?
1: Yeah, they're only made of plastic, you know.
2: Oh, well, it could have... You what?
4: You little horror. You monster.
1: Alfie, Susan's talking to you.
2: Oh, what was it? Oh, I'm sorry.
4: Not you. That brother of mine put a toy mouse in my shoe. You little delinquent. I hate you.
1: Oh, good. One down, two to go. She's got no sense of humor. Can't take a joke.
3: Oh, I don't think it's a joke. I don't think it was funny at all.
1: I'm not surprised. You didn't even laugh at the strawberries I gave you with salad cream on.
3: What?
2: Oh, heck.
3: You mean they weren't from your mother?
1: Of course not.
3: Right. Come here, you little joker. I'll give you something to laugh at.
1: Help!
0: What's going on? Leave him alone, Father.
3: I'll leave him alone after he's been across my knee.
1: You can't take a joke, Mum. Well, it wasn't really a joke about the strawberries. It was like your wooden chocolates.
0: Oh, yes, your granddad's idea of a joke.
3: What?
1: No, he didn't send them, Mum. They were my idea. All it was only to make up for your teapot.
0: My teapot?
1: Yes, the one I broke and stuck together again. Only as soon as you put the hot water in it, it came unstuck again.
0: What? You mean you did it, you little villain?
3: That does it. You're going to be sorry this time, my lad.
1: Yes, well, I can't stop. We've got to go to the shops, haven't we, Alfie?
0: Oh, goodness, yes. They'll be closed in a minute.
3: He's not getting away with this.
0: Don't worry, Father, he won't. Jimmy, off to the shops.
1: Yes, Mum.
0: And straight back and straight up to bed.
1: Yes, Mum, as soon as I've had my supper.
0: There's no supper for you. Now off you go.
1: Yes, Mum. Come on, Alfie.
2: Right, quick.
3: And think yourself lucky to get off so easy.
1: Yes, Mum. Grandad. Alfie, well, it worked. They hate me.
2: You're not kidding.
1: So now they'll all be friends again and we'll all go to the fair.
2: You're crackers. They won't take you anywhere except onto the roof to throw you off. You just said so yourself. They hate you.
1: Yes, that's now. But they'll soon forgive me when they find out how ill I am.
2: You're not ill.
1: No, but I will be tomorrow morning.

0: Come in. Come in.
1: Your mum said I could come up and see you, Jim.
0: Oh, yeah. That's a... Oh, heck, it's you. Shut the door.
1: Hey, what's going on?
0: What I told you had happened. I'm ill, so they're all nice to me again, even Scraggy Nick.
1: But you're all right.
0: Of course, I just used a bit of sneezing powder, put the thermometer on me hot water bottle, and did me Dr. Kilderbit. I've got a cold in me doze that I can't say flub jab.
1: You're a little monkey.
0: Yeah, and I'm all there with me nuts. Well, now we're all friends, we'll be going to the autumn fair. I can't wait to hear the vicar. Welcome, brethren. Eyes down and bless this housey housey.
2: Here you are, Jimson, some nice hot milk.
0: Oh, thanks, Bob. Alfie and me were just talking about the fair, about all the things I'll take him on.
2: Oh, I'm afraid you can't do that.
0: Oh, it's all right, Mum. We'll use his money.
2: Oh, no, I didn't mean that. You won't be able to go to any fair.
0: Oh, but we're friends, all of us.
2: Well, that's not the point, love. I couldn't possibly let you go out with your bad cold.
0: What? But I'm all right. I mean, better. I feel fine now.
2: I'm sorry, it's out of the question.
0: But, Mum...
2: It's no use. You can't go, and that's final. Now I must go. I've got the lunch off.
0: All the rotten twists. After all I've done.
1: Yeah, well, you've been just too clever this time, haven't you?
0: Oh, belt up. You're going, aren't you?
1: Yeah, I'll be taking Susan. But I didn't have the clever idea of pretending to be ill.
0: No, I could have gone if I'd been like you.
1: You mean fit?
0: No, I mean stupid. There's no justice.
3: Those involved with the Clitheroe Kid this week were Peter Sinclair as grandfather, Patricia Burke as mother, Danny Ross as Alfie Hall, Diana Day as Susan, and Brian Truman as the vicar. The recorded program was written by James Casey and Frank Roscoe, produced by James Casey, and starred Jimmy Clitheroe as the kid himself.
0: Well, I never got to the fair, and I suppose Alfie was right for once. It was my own fault. I didn't own up when I did something wrong. I told lies, then I told the truth. Then I had to lie again. No, kids, if you tell a fib when you're found out, you're in twice as much trouble. So the thing to do is not to be found out. Ta-ra!

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0: Time to meet the men from the ministry. We're off once again for a whirl round Whitehall with Norma Ronald, Ronald Badley, John Graham, and the men from the ministry, Richard Murdoch and Derek Giler. When problems arise, most ministry men know just what steps to take. Great big long ones in the opposite direction. But the General Assistance Department is always ready to advise others.
1: A telex from the Foreign Office, one. They're anxious for our decision.
2: Well, I don't like to hurry this, too. A false move could be disastrous.
1: Why don't we move forward over here, you see? We could take their bishop with our rook.
2: Well done, too. Yes, telex that move at once. This is becoming quite a good game of chess.
1: We might even win this one.
2: Why not? The Foreign Office aren't all that clever. I believe those first 60 games were a fluke.
1: General Assistance Department, Richard Lamb speaking.
3: Pitkin here.
1: It's the Permanent Undersecretary.
2: Oh, glory, what a pest that man is. Hello, Sir Gregory, what a pest. What a pleasant surprise, sir.
3: It's about Cecil. Everything all right at your end?
2: At my end, Sir Gregory?
3: You've read my memo, of course.
2: Oh, of course, Sir Gregory, yes. Well, we always read your memo, sir. Yes, a model of clarity and pith.
3: Indeed. In that case, you'll know that Cecil arrives in your office today. I rang to check you're prepared.
2: Thank you, sir. And do give my regards to Lady P... Oh, dear, we've been cut off here. Well, is everything organized for Cecil, too?
1: Hey, who's Cecil?
2: Well, it was all in Sir Gregory's memo. I hope you read it.
1: Oh, yes, of course. But I can't quite recall all the details. Mildred, would you come in a minute? Mildred's sure to know.
4: Hello, Mr. Lamb. Here I am.
1: Mildred, that memo from Sir Gregory about Cecil.
4: Cecil?
1: Don't tell me you didn't read it.
4: Oh, I read it, Mr. Lamb, but I don't remember what it said. I'll get on to the cleaning lady, see if she knows anything.
2: No. We haven't time for that, Mildred. Sir Gregory's very anxious about Cecil, and he'll be here in a minute. Now, we must find the memo.
1: Look in that tray, Mildred.
4: In, out, or pending?
1: Tea. There's some papers under that saucer.
4: Right. Oh, yeah, I reckon this is it. To General Assistance Department, Subject Cecil.
1: Ah, yes, let me see. This is to inform you that... Oh, good gracious.
2: Well, too, who is Cecil? One of Sir Gregory's nephews who couldn't get a job in industry?
1: Cecil isn't a he at all. He's an it.
2: What?
1: It's CECIL, Central Electronic Computer Information Liaison. An electronic brain, and it's to be kept here.
2: Nonsense. I won't have brains in my office.
1: It seems you'll have to. It's being installed today, and they're sending a Miss Sharp to show us how to use it.
2: Good Lord, what's that noise?
1: It came from the outer office.
5: Steady, you clumsy idiots. Aren't you used to handling delicate equipment?
1: It must be Cecil.
2: Good grief, it's enormous.
5: Watch what you're doing, man. If you drop it again, there'll be trouble. We must be thankful your foot was there to break its fall last time. And what are you gaping at, young man?
1: You must be Miss Sharp.
5: Certainly. Now, don't get in the way. We have to find a suitable place to install Cecil. Ah, that should do nicely. That disused little cubbyhole through there.
1: But that's my office.
5: Was it indeed? Right, you men, bring it through here.
1: But, Miss Sharp...
2: By Jove, it's almost lunchtime. I'm sure you can cope with this, too.
1: But one, you can't leave now. Oh, he can.
5: Cecil is now fully installed and ready to function.
1: Yeah, hear that,
2: really?
1: Mr. Crawley.
5: Now, as you know, a computer is basically an answering machine. Feed the facts correctly, state your requirements clearly, and Cecil will solve any logical problem.
1: Yes. Would he care for a cup of tea?
5: Don't be facetious, Mr. Lamb, and kindly see that no tea is ever spilt on the computer. Cecil's mechanism is extremely fragile, and his balance is delicate.
1: I know the feeling.
5: Do you smoke?
1: Not just now, thank you.
5: I am not offering you one, man. I want to stress there's to be no smoking in this office while Cecil is here. The air must be free of all impurities.
1: I suppose it's all right if we breathe now and then.
5: As long as you take precautions. When using the computer, it's best if you wear this surgical mask. Now, have you any questions, Mr. Crawley?
6: Is this computer like those speak-your-weight machines, you know, talking and so on?
1: Oh, of course it isn't.
5: That's it exactly.
1: Oh.
5: Mind you, the voice is the only thing they have in common. Cecil is much more advanced. It has several human features.
6: Could you show us its what's name?
5: Oh, it's operation. By all means. Oh, now, I see there's a problem here from the transport people needing judgment on two sorts of car engine. Now, I feed in the data, so...
2: Well, well, how's it going? All installed, is it?
5: Who is this?
7: This is an obsolete type. Only functions when well oiled.
2: What? Who said that?
1: No, this is Mr. Lennis Brownman. This is Miss Sharp.
7: Tough and durable, not suitable for sporting purposes.
2: Oh, what is this machine? Well, well. Well, I hope you'll enjoy your stay here, Miss Sharp.
5: Heavens, man, I'm not here to enjoy myself.
2: No, of course not. No, two. She's not here to enjoy herself.
1: No, well, we'll try to see that she doesn't.
5: I'm here for a fortnight to teach you to use this computer.
2: Oh, I see. Yeah, well, I mean, it looks quite straightforward to me. This will be the ashtray, I suppose.
5: That is the information slot. Kindly remove that filthy cigar. I've already told your staff, this machine must not be exposed to the noxious weed.
2: You hear that, Mr. Crawley? You ought to keep away from the computer.
6: Very droll, Mr. Lennox Brown.
5: Henceforth, this office is out of bounds to tobacco, tea, cakes, biscuits, or anything else that causes crumbs or smoke.
1: Honestly, Mildred, that woman is irritating. I'd swear she wears Harris tweed knickers. Thank heavens her fortnight ends tomorrow.
4: The way she's terrorised this office. I mean, it's like being back at school. Every time I put my hand up, she just shoves more work in it.
1: Well, you've done marvels, Mildred, keeping the flag of freedom burning. Is that my tea and biscuits?
4: Yeah, Mr. Lamb, I smuggled it in the out tray.
1: Well done.
4: Having to eat your biscuits in secret. It's like that French persistence movement. Here, I'll come back when the coast's clear.
1: I'd like a nice cup of tea in the morning. Still, Mildred's brew's better than nothing.
2: Two, why are you lurking in the map cupboard?
1: Oh, morning, Mum. Just having my 11s. You know how that woman is about biscuit crumbs. Miss Sharp can be awfully blunt.
2: Ridiculous. My number two having to masticate in the map cupboard? Who's in charge of this office anyway? Are we men or mice?
5: Come along, Miss Murphy, and hurry up. And where's Lennox Brown? I want a word with him.
2: Move over, two, and pass me a cheese biscuit. What a voice that woman's got. Still, at least it's cleaned up Trafalgar Square.
1: Cleaned up Trafalgar Square?
2: She frightened away all the pigeons.
5: Ah, there you are, you two. What on earth are you doing in the map cupboard?
2: What are we doing in... that's a good question. What are we doing in the map cupboard, too?
1: Oh, we're just getting out.
2: That's it, we're just getting out.
5: Heaven knows how you'll manage after tomorrow. That's my last day here, you know.
1: Thank heavens for that.
5: What did you say, Mr. Lamb?
1: No, thank Evans for that. That map of Swansea he sent us. Evans is one of our Welsh colleagues, you see.
5: Indeed, yes. Now, as I'm leaving, we must have a full demonstration of the computer to help you get familiar with its operation.
2: Ah, splendid idea, Miss Sharp. But it's been a long morning and I've just remembered a lunch engagement. My number two will be delighted to get familiar with you.
5: Mr. Lennox Brown, you may not be seeing me for some time.
2: Thank Evans. The Welsh fellow, of course.
5: Well, I'll go through it with you, Mr. Lamb. Oh. You haven't an urgent lunch engagement, have you?
1: Yeah, well, it's funny you should mention that. I'm afraid not.
5: Then let's move over to the computer.
1: Oh, do let's.
5: Now, you realise there's a great interest in this experiment. Yes. Each ministry department expects a full report on computer results weekly. Are you listening, Mr. Lamb?
1: Yes, weekly.
5: Now then. Data input... Neutron regulator, programming device,
1: yeah.
5: And up here, a display of rotating symbols. You know what to look for there.
1: Three lemons or two cherries and a plum.
5: Oh, Mr. Lamb, please. Perhaps we'll just tackle some simple problem that's waiting to be dealt with.
1: Oh, good idea. How about this? Now, the Ministry of Defence want us to work out a series of manoeuvres for the Birkenhead Light Infantry.
5: I said something simple. That's this week's major task for you after I've gone. I'm not doing that for you.
1: Oh, very well. Some other problem.
5: What sort of fool do you people take me for?
1: That's a good one, yes. Let's try that.
2: Morning, too.
1: Morning, Mum. Have a biscuit.
2: Ah, she's gone, then.
1: Yes, the place won't seem the same without her, I'm happy to say.
2: Well, let's not waste time chatting. There's lots to be done. I'll set up the chessboard.
1: Good. We could face a threat from the Foreign Office Queen.
2: Really? Well, if he rings up, I'll deal with him. Where's Mildred?
1: She's in the computer room, dusting Cecil down.
2: Oh, sounds as if she'd set him off.
1: Probably tickled his transistors with her feather duster. I better see. Mildred, what are you up to?
4: Oh, Mr. Lamb, you give me a start.
1: What are you doing?
4: I was just feeding a problem to Cecil.
1: Oh, which problem, Mildred?
7: Crunchy wheat is good for you. Have a plateful. No, have two.
1: What on earth is that?
4: Well, it's the Crunchy Wheat Slogan Contest. I fed him lots of words and set him to find some slogans for me. The winner gets £1,000.
7: Crunchy wheat is yum, yum, yummy. Just the thing to fill your tummy.
1: Mildred, you mean you're using Cecil for financial gain?
4: Sorry, Mr. Lamb.
1: And so you should be. It's a misuse of government property. £1,000, did you say?
2: What's going on in there? Come along, too. I've set up the chessboard.
1: I'm surprised at you, Mildred. Get back to your desk at once.
4: Right you are, sir.
2: What's the matter, too? You were rather short with her.
1: She was using the computer to work out a slogan for some competition.
2: Good gracious. Could it do that kind of job?
1: I suppose so. Unscrupulous people could use it to forecast the stock exchange, racing results, and all sorts of things.
2: Racing results, my word. And football pools, I suppose.
1: Football pools, yes, that's an idea. Except it would be quite unethical.
2: Oh, right, yes. I mean, the machine should only be used for official work.
1: It's as well they left it with trustworthy people like us.
2: Yeah.
7: Chelsea 3, Arsenal 3, Spurs 1, Leeds 1.
1: Spurs 1, Leeds 1. Oh, how splendid. What shall I do with the money? A new pair of plimsolls, perhaps? A slice of ham in my mustard sandwiches? Oh, dear, everyone, you're back early from lunch?
2: Well, I have a lot to do today, too. Oh, my word, yes. What's that paper in your hand? Looks like a memo.
1: Paper? Yes. It does look like a memo, yes. In fact, it is a memo.
2: Well, I'd better sign it.
1: I'm not...
2: Oh, come along, too. Give it to me.
1: Oh, yes.
2: There you are. I can't waste time reading the things. After all, no one else does.
1: That's true.
2: I'll put it in the out tray.
1: Thank you, Mum.
2: What's it about, by the way?
1: About... the memo. It's about... dear, I cannot tell a lie.
2: Hmm?
1: It's a list. A list of drawers.
2: Ah, that stock-taking job for the Women's Army Corps. Well, too, I have a busy afternoon ahead, so off you go and get on with your, whatever it is you do.
1: Mildred and I are compiling data on the Birkenhead Light Infantry. Later on, Cecil has to work out a series of manoeuvres for them.
2: Good. Well, keep it up, too. Don't let me detain you.
1: Of course, Mildred had her own ideas on manoeuvres for the soldiers, but I had to turn them down.
2: Yes, quite, quite. Well, I mustn't keep you.
1: Yes, right.
2: Good Lord, I thought he'd never go. Can't make a phone call in peace in this place. Two is a good chap, but, I don't know, he does fuss.
3: Gamble's Turf Accountants.
2: Ah, Gamble. What's running in the 3:30 at Haydock tomorrow? It's Lennox Brown speaking.
3: Ah, Mr. Lennox Brown, I wanted a word with you. There's the matter of your account.
2: Ah, my account. Been piling up, has it? Yes. Well, I've been rather busy lately. Still, I mean, you know me, Gamble. I mean, you can have my check as soon as you say the word.
3: You always say that, but you never tell me what the word is.
2: Now, don't ramble, Gamble. What about these horses?
3: All right, let's see. 3:30 Haydock Park, Saturday. There's Tower of London. That should be favourite.
2: Tower of London, yes.
3: Fancy Free. Stop at Nothing.
2: Stop at Nothing, yeah.
3: Donation.
2: Donation?
3: Donation by Miracle Addis Scotsman.
2: Ah, yes, I know, yes.
3: Banjo, Pilgrim's Way, Kimono, and Mock Attack.
2: Kimono and Mock Attack. Mm.
3: Eight runners. Do you want to place your bet now?
2: No, I've got to do a bit of calculating. I'll ring you back in 10 minutes. Now, let's just see the form. Tower of London, beaten twice, 1-4, placed once, carries one. Yes, good. Now then, Cecil, I'll give you all the form and you give me the best three. And no messing about or I'll flick cigar ash up your intake.
1: As I strolled along in Parliament Square with an independent air, you should hear the girls declare, he must be a millionaire.
4: Morning, Mr. Lamb, you're very cheerful for Monday morning.
1: Dame Fortune has smiled on me, Mildred. You see before you a man of substance.
4: Do what?
1: I've done it, Mildred. I've won the pools. 8 draws on the treble chance.
4: Oh, first dividend. You! Well, would you, Adam and Eve, it? Oh, I think I'm having one of me come-overs.
1: No, steady, Mildred. I shan't allow it to unbalance me, and neither should you.
4: I don't know how you can stay so calm.
1: This big win will not alter my life. Money isn't everything. It won't change my attitude to work.
4: You mean you'll go on avoiding it?
1: That's a little speech I've prepared for when they present my check at the Odeon.
4: Oh.
1: At least I hope it's the Odeon. I've seen the film at the Roxy. One has to be sensible and responsible. And all I've got to add is, I'm rich! I'm rich, do you hear? I'm dirty, rotten, filthy rich!
2: What's going on? Why are you doing that obscene dance?
1: Morning, man. I had a spot of luck over the weekend.
2: Oh, more than I did. Wretched horses are probably still running.
4: Oh, it's the football pool, sir. Mr. Lamb's won the treble chance.
2: My word. Football pools? What were we saying about pools the other day?
1: I forget. Yes, I distinctly forget.
2: Something about using the computer to forecast results.
1: Was I?
2: And then we agreed it would be unethical.
1: Oh, yes. What a coincidence.
2: Coincidence. How much have you won?
1: It depends how many others got 8 draws. I shan't know for a day or two, but I'd guess about £600,000.
2: £600,000? Do you know, I've been meaning to ask you over for dinner one evening.
4: Dinner assistance department. To whom did you wish to speak to?
8: Lennox Brown, please. Foreign Office here. Sir Hugo Bent.
4: It's for you, sir. Hugo Bent at the Foreign Office.
2: What? Yes. Morning, Hugo.
8: Morning, LB.
2: Worked out an answer to our last move yet?
8: Well, I was going to query that. I'm afraid you're not supposed to have 3 bishops, you know.
1: Come on.
2: You noticed it, do you? Well, just checking you were on your toes, you see. Was that why you rang?
8: No. Just phoned to thank you for those pools tips. Very kind of you.
2: Pools tips?
8: Yes. First time I've done the thing, and I've got first dividend on the treble chance.
2: Good Lord.
8: Thanks again. And incidentally.
2: Yes?
8: Knight to Rook 5. Checkmate. 61 games to us, I think.
1: What was all that about?
2: Very odd. Seems he's won the pools as well.
1: What a coincidence. Oh, dear. So the first dividend's shared. I suppose I shan't get more than 300,000.
2: But what did he mean about tips? We've not sent in anything but our chess moves, have we?
4: Well, only the weekly computer report. That goes out to all departments. I took it from the outro myself.
1: Report? Outre?
4: What's the matter, Mr. Lamb? You've gone as grey as a sheet.
1: This report you sent to all departments, what did it say?
4: Well, I didn't read it. Look, there's a copy here.
1: Yeah, let me see. Forecast for Saturday. Chelsea 3, Arsenal 3, Spurs 1, Leeds 1. Oh, no. Not a copy to all departments.
2: Pull yourself together, too. You'll never hang yourself with those braces. They're too elastic. Keep bouncing back on the desk.
1: They must have had half the civil service ring up. They've all won the treble chance.
4: And that means you won't win so much, Mr. Lamb.
1: Win? I'll be lucky if I don't have to pay them. And it's all your fault, Mildred.
2: Steady, too, steady. Well, she was only doing her job. Where's your sense of humour gone?
1: Same place as my £600,000.
2: Switch on your transistor, Mildred. There are some strange rumours going round. We ought to listen to the news.
7: On the third day of his visit to Bonaland, watched a display of local dancing. He later rode a camel and at one point took over the controls himself. A sensation this week on the football pools with a record number of winners. The top companies have declared first dividends averaging 13 pence, the lowest in their history. The only exception is Forrester's pools.
1: That's mine.
7: They are paying 9 pence. There were reports from the civil service this morning of a large number of resignations. Police were called to Whitehall to control a drunken mob who were jumping on their bowler hats and shouting, "We're no one's obedient servants now." Later it was learned that the resignations were due to a misunderstanding, and all those concerned were carried back to their desks.
1: That's quite enough. I can't bear it.
2: Well, it's your own fault, too, for misusing the computer.
1: No wonder mistakes get made. These computer slips are all over the place. What's this? Tower of London, mock attack, stop at nothing. They're racehorses, aren't they?
2: Not the way they ran on Saturday.
1: But why are their names on one of Cecil's copy slips?
2: Well, even a computer has to relax.
1: One, you got Cecil to forecast the first three horses for you.
2: Well, I got him to try. The idiot hasn't the least idea.
1: Mildred, why is this slip on your desk?
4: I'll keep a copy of all Cecil's answers when I send them out.
2: You sent that out?
4: Yeah. It was with all that stuff on the Birkenhead Light Infantry. You remember, we had to give them manoeuvres. So I guess that was Cecil's answer.
1: Tower of London, mock attack, stop and... You sent that to the Ministry of Defence?
4: Oh, no, Mr. Lamb.
2: Oh, well, thank heavens for that.
4: I sent it straight to the Birkenhead Light Infantry.
9: Hello, Anna Perv here. I'm standing on Tower Bridge, watching this amazing surprise attack on the Tower of London. It was apparently ordered by Whitehall, so it must be designed to test the Tower Guard. Unfortunately, no one seems to have told the guards it's only an exercise and there's some brisk fighting going on. Through the smoke, I can see men with ladders scaling the west wall. These are the Burkes of the Troop and Head Light Infantry. I'm sorry, the troops of the Birkenhead Light Infantry. But along the battlements, the yeomen of the guard are fighting back bravely, helped by scores of American tourists. And the attackers have run into a hail of guidebooks and small metallic souvenirs. Now, here's Colonel Fighting Mad Faversham, CO of the Birkenhead Light Infantry. Colonel, how's the attack going?
10: Oh, splendidly, splendidly. One squad broke through to the inner chamber and captured several chaps in full armor. They're being interrogated now, but unfortunately they're not saying much. Just clanking a bit.
9: You're making a frontal assault.
10: We've other lines of attack as well. A short while ago, several of our chaps crept into the crypt.
9: What did they do then?
10: Once they'd achieved their purpose, they crept out again.
4: Oh, and Mr. Lamb. It's ages since that awful business, but every time the phone rings, you're still hiding the map cupboards.
1: It's been a nerve-wracking month, Mildred. I can't think why they haven't traced that tower disaster back to us.
2: Oh, too, there's some problems here for Cecil.
1: Oh, right. I was just saying to Mildred, it's odd we never got blamed for that attack on the Tower of London.
2: Ah, well, I think that's something to do with General Fighting Mad Faversham.
1: General? I thought he was only a colonel.
2: He was, but Cecil recommended a sudden promotion. And around about the same time, he seems to have lost that disastrous order we sent him.
1: Oh, so that's it. You are an old slyboots one.
2: Well, of course, that mock attack did wonders for the tourist train. So, all's well that ends well. Now, let's feed these problems to Cecil.
1: funny the way we've adjusted to having Cecil in the office.
2: Yes, he's turned out to be a decent fellow after all. Pity he couldn't find April's again, though.
1: Well, that first time was just an accident.
2: Ah, here comes the answer to our first problem. Pretty vital, this one. Hope he's got it right.
7: Bishop to Queen's Rook 6. Checkmate.
2: So it is, yes, 2, we've won. Telex that move to the Foreign Office at once.
1: That's our 10th victory on the trot. Good old Cecil, he's one of us now.
2: He certainly is. He's really got the ministry attitude. Yeah. Now, let's see how he copes with these work queries. Right, feed in the first one.
7: Not our pigeon, old boy.
2: He's got it right, too. Yeah. What about the second one?
7: Pass to you. Nothing to do with us.
1: That's bang on as well. And the third one?
7: Don't bother with this. It's time for tea.
2: So it is. Good old Cecil.
1: Pass it, biscuit, would you, Mildred?
2: Yes. Yes, madam.
0: Computerized as the men from the ministry were Richard Murdoch and Derek Giler. Also featured were Norma Ronald, Ronald Badley, and John Graham. The program was written by Johnny Mortimer, Brian Cook, and Edward Taylor, and produced by Edward Taylor.

0: Well, come in, Smithers. What is it? Speak up, boy. Orange juice.
1: No, sir. New Kellogg's Rise and Shine.
0: Hey, fiendish.
1: And look at this, sir.
0: No peel, no pips, and it's got vitamin C. Well, Smithers, I suppose this is it.
1: What are you doing, sir?
0: Thank you, Governor. Wife and three pips to support. Thank you.
2: New Kellogg's Rise and Shine. 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
8: Bob Hope Show, transcribed direct from Hollywood with Les Brown and his band of renown. Our singing star, Margaret Whiting. Our special guest, Jane Russell. And here he is, Bob Hope.
9: Thank you very, very much, ladies and gentlemen.
10: Oh, I'm so happy to be working. I need the money. I went out to Santa Anita the other day. I drove out there humming, "It's a Good Day," and walked back singing, "I Got My Love to Keep Me Warm." The only place I know in the world where vultures circle over the parking lot. They're not really vultures. They're carrier pigeons with an offer for your car strapped to their legs. But almost everybody's a horse player. Horse player, that's gee, he's leading in the stretch. I can't lose. I'll buy my wife a coat made of fox fur. I'll buy her a mink coat. I'll buy her one made out of ermine. Whoops. Well, our Cocker Spaniel will die any day now. But I knew I had a good bet in the first race. My horse came out wearing track shorts. He was a Florida horse. He would have won, too, if he hadn't stopped in the backstretch to sneer at our oranges. One jockey must have been using a battery. Every time he'd hit his horse, the street lights would go on in Arcadia. And here it is, time for income tax again. Income tax, that's the government's version of Santa Anita. I had a big year, though. I worked all year long, and I managed to get into a bracket where the tax department has to send me a care package. I went down to the income tax office with Jane Russell. I didn't want him watching my form too closely. I started to help Jane Russell make out her income tax, but she didn't like the way I went about it. I don't know why. It says right on the form, withholding. When my brother filled out his income tax, he listed as dependents a 4-year-old and a 3-year-old. The tax collector didn't mind that, but for their place of residence, he put down Santa Anita. We call him Portia now because he's facing life. Everybody's afraid they won't have any money left when they die, but Jack Benny discovered a way to take it with him. He had his appendix taken out and a piggy bank put in. You know, Crosby doesn't send in his tax. A revenue man just stands in front of his house with a vacuum cleaner and sucks up what spills out the window.
8: Well, ladies and gentlemen, Bob has decided to get a head start on his income tax. Right now, he's busy filling out his return.
10: Now, let's see. It says, read following instructions for filling out tax form. All right, here goes. Consult Section J, Schedule B under Dependents, unless Paragraph 9, Section Q indicates exemptions as listed under Taxable Income, Section 5, Division 8, plus estimated tax under withholding provisions of Schedule M, page 11. Well, that's plain enough for anybody. Now, what's next? Oh, yes, deductions for professional entertainment during 1952.
8: Don't forget that big New Year's party you gave, the one with Dorothy L'Amour, Zsa Zsa Gabor, Lana Turner.
10: Yeah, I put that down under medical expenses.
8: Medical expenses?
10: Yeah, after the party, the doctor had to come over and retread my eyeballs.
8: Tax
6: taxes are really rough, aren't they, Bob?
10: Yeah, they sure are, Bill. Down in Washington, they even have a drive-in tax payment plan. You drive in and blow your horn for curb service.
6: Then they come out and take your money?
10: No, your car. Well, I've got to finish out making this return out. Now, I've done Schedule J, I've got to do Schedule X, and I...
11: Bob, aren't you finished with that thing yet?
10: No, Maggie, it takes time.
6: Well, you've got plenty of deductions, Bob.
10: Yeah, I guess so. For example, being an actor, all the money I spend on clothes is deductible. A tailor's important to a performer.
6: That's right.
10: I know my tailor is responsible for the way I look.
11: Maybe you ought to sue him.
10: Next week, folks, be sure to listen to Margaret Whiting, the songbird of the unemployment office.
11: Bob, why don't you give up trying to do your own income form?
10: Yeah, I suppose I do need some help.
6: Oh, sure, Bob. Now, there's a wonderful tax man in town. See, he does a lot of work for people in show business. His name is Harkins, and he's in the Wilshire building.
10: Oh, I've heard of him.
11: Well, why don't you go see him, Bob?
10: Oh, I think I will. I'll do it right now. See you later.
6: So long, Bob.
10: Oh, I beg your pardon. Are you Mr. Harkins?
12: That's right. What can I do for you?
10: Well, I need some help with my income tax.
12: Well, I'm expecting another client in a few minutes, but perhaps I can squeeze you in.
10: Oh, fine.
12: Filing a tax return is very important. You know, taxes are the lifeblood of the government, the injection of plasma that keeps it alive. Now, what was your name?
10: Joyce Jordan, girl intern.
12: No, my name is really Bob Hope. All right. I'll just put that down here on this form. Name, Bob Hope. Now then, Mr. Hope, your occupation, please.
10: Oh, you're kidding. You've heard of me, you must. Bob Hope. What about the road to Bali?
12: If it was a business trip, you can deduct it.
10: Look, I'm Bob Hope, the comedian. I do a morning radio show, I do an evening radio show, I do television, I work in pictures.
12: Well, why don't you get one job and stick to it?
10: In my business, you've got to keep moving.
12: Now, Mr. Hope, are you a native of California?
10: Yes, sir. I was born in Ohio.
12: I guess that makes you a native, all right.
10: Yes, I'm a real Californian. I've been here 20 years, and I haven't unpacked.
12: You haven't unpacked? Why not?
10: With all the smog, I can't find my suitcase.
12: By George, that was a good one, real Peacherino.
10: Oh, brother, this guy is so square, he blocks his own hat.
13: Hello, Mr. Harkins. I am here.
12: Oh, Mr. von Himmelstasser, come in. You're a little early.
13: Yeah, I know, but don't mind me. Just go ahead with this funny-looking schmo.
12: Schmo? Perhaps you two gentlemen know each other. Mr. von Himmelstasser is a well-known movie director.
10: Oh, really? Well, you look very familiar to me, Fritz. Didn't we meet in Switzerland last summer?
13: And that's possible.
10: Well, I didn't recognize you without the keg of brandy around your neck.
13: That's very clever for a schnook.
12: I'll be through with Mr. Hope's tax return in a minute, then we can go on to yours.
13: Ach, wunderschön. Mine taxes don't take long, you know.
12: How come?
13: Oh, but that's very simple, you see. Last year, my picture company made 67 movies, employed 10,000 people, used 5,000 feet of film, and had an income of $9,200,000.
10: Yeah, well, how much did you make for yourself?
13: $1.85. See, I got myself a new idea. You heard of three-dimensional movies?
10: Oh, yeah. I mean, yes.
13: Yeah, but I got into a process that's going to beat them all, you know. It's a photographic impulse magnified on a graphic plate with an F2 lens and a cycloramic conductor that splits the light spectrum, thus making possible a super-sensitive hyper image.
10: What kind of a camera do you use?
13: A brownie.
10: But
13: it's great, I tell you. I'm going to make a fortune.
10: Oh, this kid has flipped his liverwort.
13: Thank you. That's real crazy.
14: You know, I'm very interested in three dimension. Are you ready to make a picture with yours?
13: Oh, yeah, sure. I got the camera, the shooting script, the studio. I'm ready, Chuck.
14: Oh. Well, I've had quite a bit of experience. You think you can work me into your three-dimensional pictures?
13: No, that's too bad. You should have been around Zuna.
14: Oh, really?
13: Yeah, because I just finished making a sequel to that wonderful picture, The Bad and the Beautiful.
14: What was it called?
13: The Good and Ugly. Where were you when we were casting?
14: Here's Maggie Whitey,
10: our singing doll doing Why Don't You Believe Me?

0: you, maggot.
1: Well, Bob is determined to have a part in that three-dimension picture, and he thinks now he's found a way to work his way into the deal. As a matter of fact, right now, Bob is entering the Beverly Hills Beauty Parlor.
2: Good morning. The Beverly Hills House of Beauty welcomes you. Oh, it's Mr. Hope.
3: Yes, I phoned Jane Russell's house, and they told me she was over here.
2: Well, that's right. Miss Russell is in booth 5, right through there.
3: Oh, thank you. Here we are, booth 5. Well, look who's here. Hello, Jane.
4: Oh, hello, Bob.
3: Mind if I come in?
4: No, not at all. Are you just passing by, or are you next under the hairdryer?
3: No, I was in yesterday with Bing.
4: Bing?
3: Yeah, he was having his cheeks stretched to get that innocent, wide-eyed look. But I've got something very important to discuss with you, Jane. Can I sit down?
4: Why, sure, Bob. I've just had a manicure. I'm waiting for my nails to dry.
3: Yeah, I could use one myself.
4: Let's see your hands. Why, Bob, what beautiful fingernails.
3: Yeah, I saw them in Max Factor's window, and they looked so pretty, I couldn't resist.
4: What is it you want to talk to me about?
3: Well, you've had a little vacation since you finished your last picture, and I thought you'd like to make a 3D film.
4: No, thanks.
3: Well, you shouldn't pass up this offer, Jane. Everyone in Hollywood is going nuts about 3D.
4: I know, Bob. I could hardly get an appointment in here today. Everyone's getting fixed up for three dimensions.
5: Oh! Oh! Oh!
3: Who's that?
4: Kirk Douglas. He's having the cleft in his chin made deeper.
3: Man, it's too deep now. In his last picture, he tried to smoke a cigarette for 10 minutes and then discovered he had it in the wrong mouth.
4: I think Kirk Douglas is just charming with that dimple in his chin.
3: Yeah, he's the only guy I know with a hole in the head that pays off.
4: Well, I've really got to go now, Bob. Goodbye.
3: No, Jane, listen to me. This is your chance to get into the 3D picture with a big up-to-date studio, the finest technicians, and the hottest director in the business. Eric von Himmelstoffer.
4: Well, I suppose it wouldn't do any harm if I went over to his studio and met him.
3: Oh, fine, Jane. I'll pick you up after lunch and drive you over there.
4: Okay.
3: Well, here we are, Jane.
4: Look at all the hoof prints in the ground. Do they make westerns here?
3: No, Jane. This studio is just used for special occasions. The other day, Francis the Mule gave a cocktail party here for 300 jackasses.
4: How are they?
3: How was it? Oh, here's the director I want you to meet, Jane. Oh, Himmelstoffer, this is Jane Russell.
6: Oh, it's a pleasure.
3: Jane, Eric Vaughn is a very famous Viennese director.
6: Yeah, I live all my life in Vienna, you know. I'm a student of old Heidelberg.
4: Really?
6: Yeah, that's the best beer we got over there.
4: Oh, Bob tells me you make very fine pictures, Mr. Himmelstoffer.
6: Ach, Pupchen, you just call me Eric Vaughn.
4: Oh, thank you. Bob says you're quite famous, Eric.
6: Yeah, you see, I made the picture but won first prize at the Salzburg Film Festival.
3: Really? What picture was that?
6: Well, that was called Igor Magia Amistase Bode Ichtenmeg Stände de Himmelschmidt Tobi Hunyadi Zug.
3: Oh, a short subject.
4: What was it called in this country?
3: Ma and Pa Kettle make a Hassenpfeffer. Oh, I can tell this guy is a real Viennese. Every time he says anything, his lower plate waltzes.
4: You know, Eric, well, now that I've met you, I'm very impressed.
6: Oh, danke schön.
4: Say, that scar on your face is very romantic.

0: it a... Is that a saber cut from your student days in Bavaria?
1: Nein, from an abalone, Chef. You see, during the summer, I'm a lifeguard at Santa Monica.
2: I've seen your head at Muscle Beach. Look, Eric. You were telling me you're going to clean up by bringing out a three-dimension movie. If I can get Jane Russell to work in your picture, will you let me in on some of that loot?
0: Yes, but put Bob in the picture, too.
2: I can play any kind of part.
1: But let me look on you.
2: Well, you ought to be able to use me, Eric. People tell me I have a certain foreign look.
1: Yeah. You got a face like a Doberman Pinscher.
2: Well, that's my good side.
1: If you wish, I'm going to test you both for my picture.
0: Oh, wonderful. When do we start?
1: Oh, we do a scene right now. And remember, this is third dimension, so give me your best acting.
0: Well, people need glasses to watch this picture, Eric.
1: Oh, yeah, plenty of glasses. And the more glasses they have, the better the picture's going to look.
2: What's the story, Eric?
1: Aha. Well, you are owner of a rubber plantation in the tropics, see? And Jane is Tandalea, a beautiful native girl. You are crazy about her. And all the time it's rain.
2: I think I've heard this plot before.
1: But the title of the picture is Ice Cube.
2: Ice Cube?
1: Yeah, that's rain in three dimensions. Funny.
2: How do you like this? The cheese blitz cornball.
0: Well, go on with the story, Eric.
2: Yeah, let's hear it.
1: Well, when you first come to this plantation, you are the fine gentleman, you know, tall, cool, well-dressed. And now it's 5 years later. You are the boss! And you are ragged, dirty, with weak, shifty eyes. You understand?
2: I think so. I start out like Cary Grant and wind up like Crosby, huh?
1: Then we start. I'm going to play some music on the phonograph to put you in the mood.
2: All right. Tandalea!
1: Where the devil are you, Tandalea?
3: Oh, yes, Master. Your head hurt again, Master?
2: It's the rain, Tandalea. I can't stand it. Why doesn't it stop? It goes on and on and on and on and on.
3: Are you supposed to be smart, man? What they do in your country when something you know like goes on and on and on?
2: We held an election.

0: Condi, mix me a gin sling.
1: The tropics no good for you. 5 years ago, you have fine plantation. Many tree, much rubber. Now all gone.
0: Who cares?
1: You gone to pots.
0: Well, I couldn't find my girdle this morning.
1: Chandelier, I love you. Give me your lips.
0: Hmm.
1: Give me your lips.
0: What are you going to do with them?
1: You marry Tandalea, yes?
0: No, I'm sorry, Tandalea, but I got a wife in Milwaukee, another in Kansas City, and wives in Schenectady, and Albany, and Providence, and Boston.
1: So many wives?
0: Well, I was a truck driver, and every time a tire blew out, I got acquainted with another girl.
1: Why did you marry all of them?
0: Well, I had to. I couldn't change those big, heavy tires by myself.
1: Please, tell Tondelier the truth. Are you really married?
0: Yeah, Tondelier, I'm married. I got plenty of troubles, a lot of debts, and a wife and 15 kids. And it all goes to prove one thing.
1: What?
0: Never wave at a whack. But anyway, Tondelier...
2: Please, don't make jokes in the story.
0: Well, I don't get this whole thing. What's three-dimension about this?
2: But the whole thing is three-dimension. It's in 3 reels. We use 3 cameras. We make it in 3 weeks. And at the end of the picture...
0: Yes?
2: You marry Tandalea and have triplets.
3: Eric, I'm sure your 3-dimension picture, Rain, is going to be very good. And Bob and I would be very glad to appear in it.
2: Yeah, and it's going to be very realistic. You see, this big tank up over our heads contains 100,000 gallons of

0: auger to make the rain we're going to use in the big truck.
1: Oh, but it's dangerous, a huge tank like that just propped up by a few loose planks. Look, Eric, I'll kick one of the planks and show you how loose it is.
2: Oh, look out, Bob.
3: Well, you told me I'd wind up like Crosby. Now I'm mashed out flatter than Crosby.
2: I don't understand, Bob. Bing is like this, too?
3: Yeah, they have to flatten Crosby out. It was the only way they could get him between the covers of the Saturday Evening Post.
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I came across Mr. Kipling in the meadow by the church. 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He offered me an apple pie. An artist needs inspiration, he explained. 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But then, when it comes to the little details, Mr. Kipling does have an exceedingly good eye.

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5: Calling Z Victor 1. Calling Z Victor 1. Come in, Z Victor 1.
2: Z Victor 1 here. What's the message?
5: You are now Z Victor 2.
6: Happy birthday to you. Happy birthday to you. Happy birthday, dear Victor. Happy birthday to you.
3: Speak.
2: Thanks a lot, especially for the file with the cake concealed in it. And I'm sure Gladys and I will have a lot of fun with the handcuffs. Roger and out.
7: Who's Roger?
2: Their lodger. Funny girl.
3: Did you hear about the old man who married the young girl and they wanted a family and he went to his doctor and the doctor said, why don't you get a young lodger? And the old man did. And a few months later he went to the doctor and said, my wife's pregnant. And the doctor said, how's the lodger? And the old man said,
7: she's pregnant too.
2: Sorry, that's a very old joke.
3: No, he's pregnant too. It's a switch.
7: What is?
3: The black thing on the wall with the knob that goes up and down.
2: Get off!
8: Meanwhile, in the court of King Arthur, not 1,000 miles from Queen Guinevere.
9: Arise, knights of the round table, and greet thy sovereign majesty.
10: Hail, gentle knights, art all present here, Sir Galahad?
11: Aye, my liege.
10: Sir Lancelot?
12: Aye, my liege.
10: Sir Gareth?
13: Aye, my liege.
10: Sir Gawain?
14: Aye, my liege.
10: Tis well, tis enough, be seated. Right, pennies in the middle, whose deal is it?
9: University of the Air. How to change a past conditional into a future perfect.
2: Tell the girl you'll marry her.
15: As I walk along the Bois de Boulogne with an independent air, you can hear the girls declare...
16: Here, do you know your flies are undone?
2: Look, enough of this substandard bawdiness. Mummy and I have decided that what this show needs is a little more culture.
17: Quite right, Timmy.
2: Thank you, Mummy. And so, I and my friend Cornwallis are going to give readings from the great English poets. Thank you. Earth hath not anything to show more fair. Dull would he be of soul who could pass by. A sight so touching in its majesty. Over to you, Cornwallis.
18: I love her in green, I love her in red, but most of all, I love her in purple.
2: Cornwallis! Cornwallis, you've been smoking those funny cigarettes again. Get back to the pottery class.
9: Meanwhile, in a pottery class, not 1,000 miles from Cornwallis...
19: Me, running water, me head of Sioux tribe.
9: Just a minute, what's that got to do with a pottery class?
19: Nothing, but we've got to do a Red Indian joke.
9: Well, carry on then.
19: Me, running water, me head of Sioux tribe... Running water want white man to smoke pipe of peace.
2: All right, what happens if I smoke the pipe?
19: Lot of girls will follow you and big bald-headed man will pick you best bit of crumpet.
2: I say, Lloyd, I thought you might like to know this. Yeah, no, seriously. I bought my little boy a set of alphabet blocks the other day for £1. There were only 23 of them.
7: Why was that?
2: They didn't include VAT.
8: No. Definitely not.
11: Morty, I called you into my office to tell you something.
12: Yes, Mr. Herrick.
11: It's the first night of our show, and there's going to be a lot of big people out there.
12: Gee, Mr. Herrick.
11: Now, Morty, I got to tell you, our star's broken a leg, and you're her understudy. You're a plain, mousy little thing, and you haven't had a chance to rehearse the show. So I tell you what we're going to do. We're going to cancel it.
13: What you done before, baby?
8: Girl, can't I even have a fag first?
18: Another little gem. There was a little man and he had a little gun and his bullets were made of licorice. He shot a duck in the parson's nose and the bullet came out of the vicarage.
14: Call Wallace! Call Wallace!
9: Meanwhile, in a billiards hall not a thousand miles from the corner pocket...
8: Marker, pass me the rest.
14: I'm sorry, sir, we don't have one, but here's 17 and a half new pence.
8: What's that for?
14: Well, they do say change is as good as a rest.
9: No. I admire his nerve. I admire his nerve. Not his jokes, not his trousers, not his way of life, but I do admire his nerve. By the way, chaps, I forgot to mention I won £1 million on the pools last week. I went straight out and bought the wife and daughter two rolls. One corned beef and one cheese and chutney.
14: What did you do with the change?
9: What change? He just gave me a long stick with a metal fork on the end.
14: That's the rest from the billiards joke.
8: Seven and a Half Second Theater presents an historical drama. Horatio and Emma.
17: Fare thee well, Lord Nelson. Shall our love end like this? Shall I not see thee again?
8: I don't know. If you're ever round Trafalgar Square, I'll keep an eye out for you.
20: Hello?
21: I'm ringing you to complain about that last joke. I think it's disgraceful to mock our national heroes.
20: Oh, may I have your name?
21: Are you proposing to me? In that case, forget the complaint. I'll be round in 10 minutes.
8: Who was that?
20: I don't know, but I think I'm engaged.
8: Are you old enough?
20: For what?
8: You have to ask, you're not old enough.
21: Here.
20: What do you mean by plonking a large piece of wood with keep off the grass painted on it in my arms and shouting, here?
9: I'm handing in my notice.
20: I say.
9: Furthermore, yes. I'm off to make £1 million.
20: What are you talking about?
9: I've discovered Mick Jagger's secret. He's got both legs stuck down one side of his wife fronts.
8: Oh. Oh, now, Barry, you wouldn't leave your old mate.
22: I would.
8: The warmth and friendship of a low cheeky for the artificial world of pop. The champagne and caviar, flashy sport.